0: between these final twain, who shall win the arrow of fair gold? From 70 yards and 10, ye shall shoot, and but one arrow.
1: One arrow.
0: Gilbert of the White Hand, fit your arrow to the bow.
2: It is so done.
0: Then shoot ye for the golden shaft.
3: Paul Gilbert, a perfect shot.
4: It's lodged a finger's breadth from the center.
5: Well done, Gilbert. Now let the rugged stranger try to better that shot.
0: Hark ye. Stranger, whatever your name be, fit your arrow to the bow. Stand ready.
6: I'm ready.
0: Then shoot.
6: Now speed thee well, my Grey Goose shot.
7: Sheriff, he has split Gilbert's arrow in twain.
8: The dangerous one.
9: A guide. Never have I seen such skill. Bring the fellow to me.
10: Make way
11: for the ragged one.
9: By all the saints in paradise, that was a lovely shaft in very truth. Here, come here, fellow. The prize is yours. Take the golden arrow from the hand of my ward, the Lady Marian Fitzwalter.
6: I have carried the image of Lady Marian in my heart since first I saw her.
8: Oh, it's you. How dared you come?
6: Have no fear, fair lady. Present the prize.
8: I present this golden arrow as a prize fairly won. You did bravely, sir.
9: Not even the cowardly knave Robin Hood could have done so well. Now, what is your name, fellow?
6: Some call me Reynold Greenleaf.
9: Then, Reynold, take service with me. I can use such a man.
6: Nay, that I will not. No man in all England save the king shall be my master.
9: No more and cease for a Charlie's rogue. Get your hands.
6: Aye, my lord, and that right speedily. Till we meet again, Lady Marian.
8: Fare thee well, stranger. Fare thee well.
9: The guy. There was something about that saucy knave that belied his tattered raiment.
2: It is a great pity it was not Robin Hood himself.
9: How did our plan fail? For by me troth, I was sure that rogue would show his face at the games today. I thought him bold and not such a craven coward.
6: Whence
9: came that arrow?
2: There's a scroll threaded on the shaft.
9: Read it, Sir Guy.
2: Rejoice to learn, O generous sheriff, that I shall treasure your prize arrow until the day I plant it in your black heart.
9: What's this? Who sent this message?
2: It's signed.
8: Give me that scroll. Yes, 'tis as I thought. Robin Hood. Oh, Robin.

0: And now back to the story of Robin Hood, as told in the old ballads, presented by your Playhouse of Favorites and starring Court Benson. Robin Hood, the merry outlaw of Sherwood Forest, through his love of fair play, has gained a friend in Sir Richard of the Lee and made an enemy of the crafty Sheriff of Nottingham. The sheriff proclaimed an archery contest, but failed in his plan to capture the wily Robin, who, by dyeing his beard and disguising himself in rags, won the match and escaped to Sherwood Forest. The second half of our story takes us back to the greenwood tree. Some months have passed, but our brave outlaw is still dreaming of the lovely face of the Lady Marian. Little John and Friar Tuck are watching him. Little John speaks.
1: By thy bald pate, Friar Tuck, our jolly Robin has greatly changed these months past.
2: Aye, since that archery match he has wont to gaze into space and sigh like a lovesick swain.
1: Ah, I fear me it has robbed him of his daring. For it is over long since he has sought adventure.
2: Perhaps yonder horseman crossing the glen may serve to cure his wool gathering. Look you, little John. A squire rides with him.
1: Hola, good Robin. Bestir thyself. We have a guest, and I mistake not.
3: Hola, Robin Hood. Ah, it is Richard of the Lee. Welcome, Sir Richard.
4: Good morrow, friend Robin. Ah, little John and holy father.
2: Greetings, Sir Richard.
4: Greetings to all of you.
2: Greetings.
5: How now, sir? Methinks you're much gayer than when last in Sherwood. What brings you?
4: Well, friend Robin, this is a happy day for me, for I am come to repay the great debt I owe you.
5: Put by your gold, brave knight. For have you not heard that the sheriff himself paid your debt to us some time ago?
4: Then, if you will not accept my gold, my squire yonder bears a special gift, one you'll not refuse.
5: Your squire? Well, bid him hither.
4: Nay, Robin, for the lad is young and overshy.
5: Shy? Why, then I'll go to him and teach him to be bold. So, ho, young stripling, you have a word for the ear of Robin Hood.
6: Yes, and it please you.
5: Merciful heaven. 'Tis the Lady Marian. Oh, my sweet, what dost thou hear?
6: I prevailed upon Sir Richard to bring me as his squire, for I so needed to seek your aid.
5: I would serve you to the death if need be, my lady.
6: Then save me from Guy of Gisborne. The sheriff swears to make me marry him.
5: But you're the king's ward. He dare not do this.
6: He dares anything. He has usurped the power of guardian and sent to London for the Bishop of Hereford.
5: Have you no kinfolk, no protector?
6: When I was a child, our dear king betrothed me to the young Earl of Huntingdon.
5: Robert of Huntingdon? Do you know where he is now?
6: Alas, I know not. Because he gave his revenues to the poor rather than to enrich Prince John's coffers, he was banished.
5: Did you love this young earl?
6: We were but children.
5: Have you thought what he might be like today?
6: Somehow, he might have your look. Yes, he might be such a man as you.
5: And you could love such a man?
6: Yes, Robin. I think I might. Very easily.
5: Oh, my love. Then bide here with me, and you need never fear this Guy of Gisborne.
6: Nay, Robin. I must in honor await the king's return.
5: Then ride back to Nottingham with Sir Richard. But swear by this kiss.
6: I swear, dear Robin.
5: Send me instant word of the bishop's arrival, and I shall be at your side. For now, my lovely Marian, you belong to me, and I'm the proudest man in all this glorious world.
7: Hey, but ho, landlord. More tankards of this good English ale. Sounds, what a morning this was. What a merry chase we've had.
8: Aye, sir, but we've not yet run our fox to earth.
7: We will. The day is yet young.
9: Here's your ale, gentlemen.
7: Stay, good landlord. Perchance you may help us. Dost know the outlaw, Robin Hood?
9: Aye, sir.
7: We seek this fellow. But for 3 hours we've ridden Sherwood Forest end to end. And by St. Withel, all we found was silence and a few deer.
9: Simple gentry such as you could never find Robin Hood.
8: Simple gentry? What do you mean, fellow?
9: Oh, no disrespect, gentlemen. But he will find you in the twink of an eye. And you take my advice.
7: What advice, oh wise landlord?
9: Ride to yonder abbey and there clad yourself as a Lord Abbot and your company as monks.
7: And that being done, you say he will find us?
9: Aye, sirs. For bold Robin can smell a Percy Abbot a league away.
7: Mm. To the Abbey, then. We'll try his plan. Here's your reckoning, landlord. And thank you.
8: These monk's robes be hot and cumbersome.
7: Yes, and this abbot's hood is stifling, but it serves to cover my countenance.
8: Wait, sir. There are men in Lincoln green in yon covert.
7: The landlord's right. The fox hath nosed us out.
3: Hold, Sir Abbot. For these hands itch to feel the miser's gold in that fat purse.
10: What ho, an abbot!
2: With money bags I have.
3: Aye, set your arrows, lads, lest they prove troublesome. Aye. Dismount, I say.
7: What is this place, and who art thou, sirrah?
3: Robin Hood, host at the Sign of the Greenwood Tree.
7: So at last I found the traitor Robin Hood,
3: eh? I cast that lie on your teeth, proud abbot, for each of us here would lay down his life for our dear king. We are honest yeomen who serve his majesty well.
7: Honest? When you would rob a nabbit of his tithe?
3: Aye. To help the victims of smug priors and the fawning lickspits of Prince John.
11: Well spoken.
7: It would seem there's more justice today in Sherwood than at Prince John's court.
3: Now, by St. Charity, give over that purse, or must I take it?
7: And what if I refuse so much as a cracked farthing?
3: Then that cowl of yours will taste a drubbing from my stout quarterstaff.
7: It ill befits my garb to smite a yeoman. But if yon tall fellow will but hand me that cudgel he bears...
10: Here, take little John's staff, bold abbot, and woe betide ye. All our men, about!
11: Back. For the abbot!
3: Take up your cudgel.
7: Now look to yourself.
11: All right, Robin.
3: On my oath, you are a stalwart prior. Here's a stroke to fellow Knox.
7: Come, man, smite more boldly. Are you faint-hearted?
3: Out upon it, abbot. Wilt cry mercy?
7: Never. Now guard thy pate. Take that. Ooh, and nice. That. How like you this love, Pat?
3: I yield me.
2: Robin is stricken to the earth.
10: Devil take this abbot. You'll not go free for that. Come on, lad.
3: Nay, little John, forbear. For he's a stout fellow. Hey. Here, we'll take my hand, abbot, and be my friend.
11: Robin Hood! Robin Hood!
10: The messenger!
2: I am hard written.
3: What news, man? Speak, man, speak!
12: I ride for Lady Marianne of Nottingham. The Bishop of Hereford has come from London town. The wedding takes place at sundown.
3: My thanks, lad. Now hear ye, my true and loyal men. By all your hopes of heaven... Make haste with me to Nottingham to rescue the Lady Marian.
10: But the sheriff will have men-at-arms at all the gates.
3: Their broadswords are no match for our clothyard shafts. Besides, there are other ways to enter the town.
7: Other ways in truth, friend Robin. They will not bar the gates to men in holy orders. My monks and I will ride into the town with you.
3: You will join us, abbot?
7: That I will. For do we not both love justice and a good fight?

0: Spare me this hateful marriage, Sheriff. Do not profane our holy chapel.
1: And lose the gold that Guy of Gisborne has paid me for your hand? You think me mad?
0: Have you no pity in your heart? Give me a little while longer.
1: Sniveling girl, be quiet.
2: Enough of this delay, Sheriff. The Lord Bishop awaits us. Must I carry my bride to the altar?
0: Do not touch me, Guy of Gisborne. I hate you.
3: Peace. Peace, my child. A bride with tears on her bonny...
1: Lord Abbott, this is none of your affair. How passed you by my men-at-arms?
3: Surely a man in holy orders may visit a chapel.
1: Out of my way, Abbott. Let this wedding proceed.
2: Come, Lady Marian. Give me your hand.
3: Nay, Guy of Gisborne. I think you will not dare to enter yon chapel.
2: Who says me nay?
1: Robin Hood!
3: Aye. Look yonder, Sheriff, in every tree and on the walls. Men in Lincoln green with long bows.
1: Show them the guard! Show them the guard!
2: A thousand devils! Where are the men-at-arms?
4: How now, friend Sheriff, we meet again. Your men-at-arms will not serve you. They fear the arrows of my merry men. Oh, Marian, my lady, you are safe.
0: Safe now with you, my dear one.
2: A pretty picture. The king's outlaw and the king's ward. What would his wandering majesty say to that?
3: His majesty would say, we are pleased indeed.
1: King Richard?
4: Sire.
0: Your majesty.
4: Pardon for my men, sire.
3: I know well your loyalty, Robin. The outlaw shall have full pardon. And now, fair Lady Marian, we shall soon wed you to your betrothed, the Earl of Huntingdon.
0: Sire, from my heart, on my knee, I beg your royal leave to marry the man I love, Robin Hood.
3: So? Well, come then. It is unchristian to keep the Lord Bishop waiting. We'll wed you to both of them.
0: Your Majesty, I know not what you mean.
3: Tell her, Robin.
4: Gladly, sire. My sweet lady, I, thy lover, am that Robert of Huntingdon, whom men have called Robin Hood.
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6: Will you have a polo, dear Liza, will you have a polo, dear Liza, polo?
7: How very kind of you, dear Henry, I most certainly will. 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
7: Because they happen to be my tube of polo, dear Henry. 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
8: Once upon a time there was an engineer.
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0: series of hour-length dramas selected from the outstanding successes of the New York stage. Now, John Chapman, editor of the theatrical yearbook, Best Plays, and drama critic of the New York Daily News, is here to introduce Judith Evelyn and John Beale in Craig's Wife. Mr. Chapman.
1: Our play this evening, George Kelly's Craig's Wife, was something of a surprise when it first appeared. It wasn't particularly astonishing that it won the Pulitzer Prize that year, for it was a beautifully finished piece of work. The surprise was that Craig's Wife had become a hit. And more than that, the kind of success known as a woman's play. These so-called women's plays are usually made of sugar and soap and all things nice, and they go great on matinee days. This one was different, and it still is. For when George Kelly finished his investigation of Mrs. Walter Craig, he had found in her character very little sugar, very little soap of the operatic variety, but a vast amount of furniture polish. When I first saw Craig's Wife, I thought it was a man's play, and I still do. But women think it's theirs. This evening, you'll be able to judge for yourselves. We are fortunate in having as Mrs. Craig Judith Evelyn, who played the role in its most recent revival on Broadway. We are equally fortunate in having John Beale in the part of Walter Craig. Now, to begin.

0: The time of our play is the present, or any time. The scene is the living room of Walter Craig's home in a fashionable suburb. And since the whole story will unfold before us in this room, we might as well take a careful look at it, for it has something to tell us. The room is a picture of orderly, frozen grandeur. The light-colored carpets, the polished furniture, the gleaming ornaments are in the most perfect taste. They are rich, elegant, and cold. We would know also, even if the room did not tell us, that those who live here are people of some means. For as the curtain rises, there is a uniformed maid standing at the front door and a housekeeper just coming in to speak to her.
1: Someone come in?
2: No, Mrs. Harold. I was just getting the afternoon paper off the porch.
1: Oh, well, I'll bring it out with you when you come. Don't leave it laying around in here. Be just like the lady to walk in on it.
2: I thought you said she wouldn't be back from Albany until Saturday.
1: Yeah, that's what she said. But it's just as well to keep a day or two ahead of a woman like Miss Craig, Maisie. She gets an idea there's a pin out of place around here. She'll take the first train out of Albany.
2: Yes, ma'am. Didn't you tell me you worked out on Willows Avenue at one time?
1: Mm-hmm. 2 years for Dr. Nicholson.
2: Did you know any people out there by the name of Passmore? J. Fergus Passmore?
1: No. Why?
2: Listen to this. Fashionable Willows Avenue residence, scene of double tragedy. Bodies of J. Fergus Passmore and wife, socially prominent in this city, found dead from bullet wounds.
3: Why, the Lord have mercy.
2: Police working on identity of gentleman visitor seen leaving premises in automobile shortly after midnight.
3: Oh, I didn't know him. Lord, the things that can happen. Oh, answer that, Maisie. I'll be in the kitchen, and mind you bring that paper in with you.
2: Yes, ma'am.
4: Hello, Maisie.
2: Oh, how do you do, Mrs. Craig? You're back soon.
4: Yes, will you take these bags, please?
5: Come in, Ethel, dear. You must be so tired.
2: Yes, I am, Aunt Harriet.
4: Will you see that the catch is on the screen door, Maisie? It was half open just now.
2: Yes, ma'am.
5: Take your things off, Ethel. I think there's nothing as exhausting as train riding. Oh, Maisie?
2: Yes, ma'am?
5: You can take these things right upstairs. Put Miss Lambert's bag in the corner room.
2: Yes, ma'am.
5: Oh, and Maisie, will you please use the back stairs to go up and down?
2: Oh, yes, ma'am. I always keep forgetting that.
5: You know, Ethel, it doesn't seem to occur to anybody in the house to use the back stairs. They must go tramping up and down the front way. You know what stairs look like after they've been tramped up and down a few times.
6: Oh, Aunt Harriet, I'm so worried. I never should have left. I ought to be with Mother.
5: Now, you mustn't start that, Ethel. Your mother will come through this spell just as she always has.
6: But Dr. Wood sent for me. He phoned the college. Why would he if it weren't serious?
5: Because your mother asked him to, I suppose. Just as she asked him to send for me. But you could see that it was only upsetting her to have us there. I assure you, I've seen this same thing time and time again. And what could we have done if we stayed?
6: I wanted to tell her something. I didn't get a chance. The doctor said I'd better wait.
5: Well, I would have told her. Was it something important?
6: It was about Professor Fredericks at school. Mother met him last year, and she liked him very much. She said she hoped I'd like him well enough to marry him if he ever asked me.
5: And has he asked you?
6: Yes. That's what I wanted to tell her. She said she'd feel easier to know I had somebody in case anything ever happened to her.
5: But why does a person need anybody, dear, if he has money enough to get along on, as you have? Personally, I can't conceive of being very much worse off than married to a college professor, stuck off in some dreadful place like Poughkeepsie or Northampton without a 10-cent piece to your name. How's he going to support you?
6: Well, lots of professors are married, Aunt Harriet.
5: But their wives are not living the way you've been accustomed to living. Not the wives of young professors, at least. I suppose he's young.
6: 27.
5: Well, there you are. I think you're very foolish if you allow your mother to rush you into this marriage.
6: She didn't rush me. She wanted me to be sure I loved him. And I do.
5: Now, that is your age, Ethel. That's the snare of romance.
6: Well, Aunt Harriet, you married.
5: Not with any romantic illusions, dear. Though I have a full appreciation of Mr. Craig. He's a very good man. But I married to be independent.
6: Independent of your husband?
5: Of everybody. I lived with a stepmother for 12 years. And with your mother after she was married, for 5, I married to be on my own. I haven't achieved that yet, but I know that it can be done.
6: I don't understand you, Aunt Harriet.
5: Well, I'm simply exacting my share of a bargain. Mr. Craig wanted a wife and a home, and he has them. I wanted security and protection, and I have them. But they're at the mercy of a man. I mean to secure them for myself.
6: How?
5: By controlling the man.
6: But how, Aunt Harriet?
5: Well, how do you make Mr. Frederick do something you want?
6: I tell him that I want him to.
5: My dear, there are certain things men can't be told, particularly romantic men.
6: But if he finds out that you want to control him...
5: Well, that can't be proved, can it? You think I'm a very sordid woman?
6: No, Aunt Harriet, I just don't think it's quite honest.
5: It's so very much safer, dear. Yes, Mrs. Harris.
3: After a while, Miss Gregg, I thought the young lady had gone upstairs.
5: No, but she's going now. Ethel, I want you to lie down and rest for an hour or two. You'll feel so much better. I'll call you for dinner.
6: Oh, I can't eat any dinner, Aunt Harriet. I'm so worried.
5: Yes, I know, dear. It's very trying. But worrying can't help me. But go on up now, Ethel. Stay down the hall and to the right.
2: All right, Aunt Harriet.
5: What was it, Mrs. Harold?
3: I won't tell you, Miss Craig. The cook left on Thursday. She just went away and didn't come back.
5: Did she get her wages?
3: Yes, ma'am. I had already paid her until Tuesday. I called the agency to send somebody out, but Miss Hewlett said she wanted to see you first. She says she sent so many, she wants to find out what's the matter before she sends any more.
5: Well, she ought to have a few of them cooked for her. She'd know what was the matter. Mrs. Harold, those roses on the piano, where did they come from?
3: Oh, why, that Miss Fraser across the street. She brought them over for your aunt.
5: Well, we'll take them out of here. The petals will be all over the room.
3: Yes, ma'am. Well, I put them, ma'am.
5: Well, I don't care where you put them, but I don't want to be picking petals up every 2 minutes.
3: Well, maybe your aunt would like them in her room.
5: You can ask her. She up there now?
3: Yes, ma'am. Miss Fraser's showing her something about a pattern she's working on.
5: Do you mean to tell me, Mrs. Harold, that Mrs. Fraser is upstairs?
3: Yes, ma'am.
5: Well, how did she get up there?
3: Well, I'm sure I don't know, Miss Craig, unless Miss Austin asked her up.
5: All right. Were there any letters or messages while I was away?
3: There was a gentleman called Mr. Craig about 8 o'clock last night, but he'd gone out, so I gave him the number. Mr. Craig said he could be reached at.
5: Who was the gentleman? Did you get his name?
3: Yes, ma'am. He said his name was Burkmeyer.
5: Do you know if he got Mr. Craig all right?
3: Yes, ma'am, he did. I told Mr. Craig this morning about him calling. He said it was all right. He talked to him last night. Then he called this afternoon about 4:30.
5: Mr. Burkmeyer did?
3: Yes, ma'am. He said for Mr. Craig to get in touch with him as soon as he come in.
5: Would you remember the phone number, Mrs. Harold, or the one Mr. Craig gave you?
3: Oh, yes. I wrote it down here. Oh, here it is. It was Levering 3-100.
5: All right, Miss Harold. Oh, and will you get another ball that belongs down here? Mm-hmm.

Information? Could you give me the address of the telephone number, Levering 3100? Oh, you can't. All right, it isn't important, thank you.

0: Why didn't you wire me? I'd have met you.
1: Well, I never thought of it, Walter, to tell you the truth. I just got in. Oh, here, dear, don't put your hat on the chair.
0: How is Estelle?
1: Well, I couldn't see there was anything wrong with her more than usual.
0: Good. Well, am I glad to have you back again.
1: Oh, oh Walter, stop it. Stop breaking my phone.
0: Oh.
1: It's better. Oh, look, you've dropped your newspaper in this room to sight. Your aunt's company will be scandalized.
0: Hattie Austin has company? Who is it?
1: Mrs. Frazier from across the street. She's upstairs, I'm told.
0: Oh, the lady with all the rose bushes in her yard. They certainly are beautiful, aren't they?
1: You might not think so if you had to sweep the petals up from the lawn.
0: So I wonder if she wouldn't bring a few of those roses over here once in a while for Auntie Austin.
1: Well, I guess she knows if we wanted roses, we'd plant some. And, Walter, you better be out of the way before she comes down. She's always trying to make conversation.
0: Yeah, I've talked to her a couple of times on my way home.
1: You mean she's talked to you?
0: No, she was out there fixing the rose bushes when I came by.
1: Of course, that's where she always is. It facilitates the approach.
0: What?
1: Oh, Walter, don't lean against the piano. You'll scratch it.
0: My coat won't
1: well,
0: scratch it.
1: Well, there might be something in your pocket that will. Now, go on now, before she comes down.
0: You know, I think you're getting jealous of me, Harriet.
1: Not at all, dear boy. I'm simply suspicious of rich, middle-aged divorcees who specialize in wayside roses.
0: Mrs. Frazier isn't a divorcee. Her husband was killed in an automobile accident. She told me about it.
1: You're a very guileless young man, Walter.
0: Now, what do you mean by that?
1: Nothing. I just wish you'd use your eyes. By the way, whose phone number is levering 3100?
0: Fergus Passmore's. Why?
1: Just wondering. Mrs. Howell told me that you went out last night and gave her that number.
0: Yes, Fergus asked me over there to play a little poker.
1: Mrs. Howell said that Billy Berkmeyer called you. What did he want?
0: Well, Fergus told me to get a hold of Billy and bring him over, too. But he called me after I'd left here to say he couldn't make it. He finally called me Passmore's.
1: Well, I hope you're not getting into card playing again.
0: I never gave up card playing.
1: Well, you haven't played in a year.
0: Well, everybody knows you don't play, so they don't ask me. I happened to mention to Fergus that you were out of town.
1: Was his wife there?
0: Mm-hmm. For a while. Then she went out somewhere.
1: Mm. I bet that's why Fergus asked you.
0: Huh?
1: He was so insanely jealous of her.
0: Well, I'm sure he was never jealous of me.
1: Jealous of everybody. And I bet that's why Billy Berkmeyer dodged it. I bet that's what he called to tell you.
0: Last night? He simply said...
1: No, no, today.
0: He didn't call today.
1: Yes, he did. This afternoon, around 4.
0: Huh?
1: He said you were to get in touch with him right away.
0: What's his number? Do you remember?
1: Yes.
2: Now, you let me know, Miss Austin, if there's anything else you don't understand.
1: Come on, Walter, here they come.
0: Oh, don't be silly, Harry.
1: Well, if you're going to stay and listen to that silly chatter, I certainly don't intend to.
2: I'll come over any time, Miss Austin. I haven't another solitary thing to do. Oh, how do you do, Mr.
0: Kay? How do you do, Mrs. Frazier? Hello, Auntie.
3: Hello, Walter, dear. I understand Harriet is home.
0: Yes, yeah, she got here just ahead of me.
2: Miss Austin was telling me that Mrs. Craig's sister has heart trouble.
0: Yeah, she's had it for quite some time.
2: Oh, poor woman. I suppose Mrs. Craig is very upset.
0: Yes, I suppose she is.
2: Is she her only sister?
0: Yes, just the two of them.
2: Oh, too bad, too bad.
3: Walter, you should see all the wonderful roses Mrs. Frazier brought me.
0: Oh? Well, we appreciate that very much.
2: Oh, it is nothing at all. Well, I'll be going now. Good afternoon, Mr. Kay.
0: Good afternoon, Mrs. Frazier. Come over again real soon.
2: Well, thank you ever so much. I'd be delighted. Now, you just call me if there's anything more about that time.
3: Well, thank you so much for that.
1: Is that silly woman gone, Walter?
0: She's outside saying goodbye. Harriet, she did bring some roses for Auntie Austin.
1: Oh, did she?
0: Yeah.
1: Walter, I wanted to remind you about calling Billy Berkmeyer, dear.
0: Oh, yes. What is that number?
1: Park 840, isn't it? And why don't you use the upstairs extension? It's more private.
0: I'll call him right away. Park 840?
1: Oh, yes. That's right, dear. He said it was urgent.
2: Walter, did I...
3: Oh, Harriet. Mrs. Howell told me you were back.
1: Yes, Auntie Austin. And about time, don't you think?
3: Why, dear?
1: If I'd stayed away much longer, I should probably have come back to find my house a thoroughfare for the entire neighborhood.
3: You mean Mrs. Frazier being here?
1: You know perfectly well what I mean, Auntie Austin. Please don't try to appear so innocent. How did that woman get in here?
3: Why, I asked her in, of course. You don't suppose she walked in of her own accord?
1: I wouldn't put it past her if she knew I was away. Let her tend to her own house. She'll have plenty to do. I don't want a lot of idle neighbors on visiting terms.
3: A good neighbor is a very good thing sometimes.
1: Well, you may have them. I don't want them running in and out to me.
3: None of them has ever run in and out to you that I remember.
1: One has just left.
3: She wasn't here to see you.
1: She was in my house.
3: And your husband's house. And I don't think you'd find him much in accord with your attitude if he knew about it.
1: Well, you'll probably tell him.
3: Oh, I've got lots of things to tell him, Harriet. Only I want you to be here when I tell him, so that you won't be able to twist what I say.
1: I'm not at all interested. And I resent intensely your having brought Mrs. Fraser in here.
3: Oh, be honest about it at least, Harry.
1: I am honest. I don't want her here.
3: You don't want anybody here.
1: I don't want her.
3: You don't want your husband. Only that he's necessary to the upkeep. But if you could see how that could be managed without him, his position wouldn't be as secure as the position of one of those sofa pillars.
1: Well, I must say, Miss Austen, that's a very nice thing for you to say to me.
3: It's the truth. You want your house, Harriet, and that's all you do want. And that's all you'll have at the finish, unless you change your ways. People who live to themselves, Harriet, are generally left to themselves. For other people will not go on being made miserable indefinitely for the sake of your ridiculous idolatry of house furnishings.
1: You seem to have borne it rather successfully.
3: I did it for Walter's sake. But now I've decided to make a change. Only I want my reasons to be perfectly clear to him before I go. I think I owe it to him.
0: I couldn't reach Billy Berkmeyer. He's probably... Well,
4: what's the matter here?
1: I haven't the faintest idea, I'm sure.
4: There's something. What is it, Auntie?
1: Your aunt tells me that she's going to leave us.
4: Leave the house, you mean?
1: She finds my conduct of affairs here unendurable.
3: I'll be obliged to you, Harriet, if you'll allow me to explain the reasons for my going.
0: Oh, Hattie, I can't believe you've had any difficulty with anyone. Especially Harriet, who thinks the world of you. Now, what's Harriet done?
1: I'll tell you what I did. I objected to Auntie Austen's having brought that woman across the street in here while I was away.
0: Mrs. Fraser? Well, what's the matter with her?
1: She's a vulgar old busybody. That's what's the matter with her. She's been trying to get in here ever since we've been here.
0: What do you mean? She...
3: Harriet is provoked, Walter, because she has allowed herself to be tempted off form. She would prefer to have excluded Mrs. Fraser by the usual method. The one that's been employed in the exclusion of every other man and woman that has ever visited here.
0: I don't understand what you mean, Eddie.
3: That's the danger, Walter. That you don't understand. If you did, it would be scarcely necessary to warn you.
0: Warn me? Of what?
3: Of your wife.
0: What are you laughing at, Harry?
3: She isn't really laughing, Walter. She's whistling in the dark.
1: Oh, dear.
3: She's terrified that her secret has been discovered.
1: Oh, really? And what is my secret?
3: I think it's hardly necessary to tell you that.
1: She means that I've been trying to poison you secretly, Walter.
3: Not so secretly, Harriet.
1: Well, I'm sorry I must go, for I'm sure this is going to be very amusing.
3: I have asked Harriet to stay, Walter.
1: Well, I don't intend to stay. I've something more important to do than to listen to a lot of absurdities.
0: I wish you'd tell me what's happened here, Auntie.
3: Well, that isn't so easy, Walter, to tell a man. Walter, why do you suppose your mother asked you to promise her, when she was dying, that you'd take me with you when you married? It was because she knew her woman, Walter. The woman you were going to marry.
0: You mean that Mother didn't like Harriet?
3: Nobody could like Harriet. She doesn't want them to.
0: Well, I like her.
3: Oh, you're blinded by a pretty face.
0: Well, what's she done?
3: She has left you practically friendless, for one thing.
0: Oh.
3: Because the visits of your friends imply an importance to you that is at variance with her plan.
0: Well,
3: so she's made it perfectly clear to them by a thousand little words and gestures that they are not welcome in her house.
0: Oh.
3: Because this is her house. You know, Walter. The house is what Harriet married. She didn't marry you. You simply went with the house as a more or less regrettable necessity.
0: I can't believe that, Auntie.
3: Walter, how long is it since any of your friends have come here?
0: Well...
3: And why don't you ever go out anymore?
0: Well, I...
3: It's because nobody asks you, Walter. They're afraid you might bring her. And they don't want her. Because she's made it perfectly clear that she doesn't want them. They reckon without you in their social life now. And they'll soon begin to reckon without you in their business life.
0: Now,
3: Walter,
0: ridiculous.
3: Listen. The other day, I happened to be seated in a restaurant near two of your old friends.
0: Well?
3: A man and a woman came in and sat at another table. And the wife immediately proceeded to tell the man how he should sit down. And after he sat, how he should that he was down. And so on. And I distinctly heard one of your friends say to the other, "Listen to Craig's wife over there."
0: Oh.
3: "That's only a straw in the wind, Walter. She's ruining you. And I can't stand by to see you."
0: Oh, no, Auntie.
4: I can see there's been some misunderstanding between you and Harold.
1: Oh, Walter.
4: I can't let you leave this house. I promised Mother.
1: I'm sorry, Walter.
4: Oh, I couldn't feel worse if it were Mother herself leaving.
3: Be glad that it isn't your mother, Walter. She would have left long ago.
5: A gentleman to see you, Mr. Craig.
4: Who is it, Maisie? Oh, Billy.
6: Hello, Walter.
4: How are you? I called your house a while ago.
6: I've been trying to get hold of you since 4 o'clock, Walter. Huh? I thought I'd better come over.
5: Will I take the gentleman's things, Mr. Craig?
6: No, I've got to get right back to the house.
4: Well, never mind then, Maisie. You look worried, Billy. What is it?
6: That's what I want to know. What about it?
4: What about what?
6: About Fergus Passmore and his wife. Haven't you seen the papers?
4: No, why?
6: Then you don't. Here, look at this. On the front page.
4: Dead. What in the... Fergus Passmore and wife. Good Lord.
6: I nearly had heart failure when I read it. I saw her at the Ritz last night at 12 o'clock. She was with that military gent she's been stepping out with lately. That's my hunch on this, Walter. You know how jealous Fergus always was of her.
4: But I was out there last night until 12 myself.
6: Did Adelaide get in before you left there?
4: No, she didn't. Oh, I think I ought to get in touch with the police headquarters right away, Billy.
6: That's why I wanted to get in touch with you. It says here they're looking for a man seen leaving the place after midnight.
4: Well, sure, that's me. That's the time I got away from there.
6: That doesn't mean anything. Only it's a good idea to let them know.
4: Oh, this is a terrible thing, Billy. Terrible.
6: Well, I haven't got it through my head yet. Come on, quit reading. The thing for us to do is to hop out to Passmore's and try to find out what's going on. Maybe it's all cleared up by now. If they haven't found out anything, we'll get in touch with police headquarters and let them know where we are.
4: Well, you weren't out there, Billy.
6: No, I wasn't. But I talked to you on the telephone out there from my house.
4: Huh?
6: In a thing of this kind, they trace phone calls and everything else.
4: Yeah.
6: Come on, I've got my car right out here.
4: Well, I'll just get my hat. I guess the quickest way is across the park.
6: Sure, we can be there in 10 minutes. Come on.
1: Walter? Did you get... Walter? Oh, for heaven's sake. Maisie? Will he ever stop leaving things? Maisie, will you come and take this newspaper?
3: Newspapers, everything else all over... What? Bodies of J. Fergus Passmore and wife.
1: No. Oh, dear Lord, no. Walter! Walter, are you upstairs? Walter!
5: Were you calling me a minute ago, Mrs. Craig?
1: Maisie, have you seen anything of Mr. Craig?
5: Why, he was here a few minutes ago, Mrs. Craig, with a gentleman.
1: What gentleman? Who was he?
5: I didn't catch the name, ma'am. He came in an automobile.
1: Did Mr. Craig go away with him?
5: I don't know whether he did or not, Mrs. Craig. I didn't know he'd gone.
1: See if his hat's on the rack out there.
5: Yes, ma, look. No, Mrs. Craig, it isn't.
1: Oh, Lord, Maisie, listen.
5: Yes, sir?
1: Run out to the garage and see if he's there. If you find him, tell him to come back immediately. I want to see him. Hurry, Maisie, hurry. Tell him I want him right away.
5: He isn't there, Mrs. Craig.
1: Are you sure, Maisie?
5: Yes, ma'am. Both the cars are in there, Mrs. Craig. I looked. I guess he must have went away with the gentleman.
1: All right, all right. I'll answer that.
5: Yes, sir.
1: Oh, Maisie.
5: Yes, sir.
1: Go up and see that my niece's door is closed.
5: Yes, sir.
1: Be very quiet and don't disturb her if she's asleep.
5: I won't, Mrs. Craig.
1: Hello? Yes, all right. Hello, it is Mrs. Craig speaking. Oh, Miss Landreth is lying down just now. Who is this? I see. Oh, why not a thing, Mr. Fredericks, except that she's very tired. What? Oh, no, I don't see why you should put yourself to that trouble, Mr. Fredericks. There wouldn't be anything you could do when you get here. Well, I'd rather not call her, if you don't mind. Can I give her a message? I see. Well, it's very nice of you to be so solicitous, Mr. Fredericks, but I really don't care to disturb her just now. I'm very sorry.
5: Maisie? Miss Landreth's door was closed, Mrs. Craig.
1: All right, she was at the front door.
5: Yes, ma'am.
7: Is Mr. Craig in?
5: No, sir. He went out about 20 minutes ago.
7: Oh, you expect him back?
5: I couldn't say, sir. I guess he'll be back in time for dinner.
7: Is his wife in?
5: Yes, sir. Will you step in?
7: Sure.
8: Who is it, maybe?
7: Good evening, ma'am. You Mrs. Craig?
8: Yes.
7: I called to see Mr. Craig, and maybe you could give me the information I'm looking for.
8: Yes.
7: I'll tell you what it's about, Miss Craig. I suppose you've seen in the paper about this affair out on Willows Avenue.
8: You mean that shooting affair?
7: Yes, at the Passmore.
8: It's a dreadful thing. I've just been reading it here. Was it a robbery or something?
7: No, there wasn't anything taken. Of course, it could have been an attempted robbery.
8: Are you working on the case?
7: Yes, ma'am. My name's Cattell. I'm from police headquarters.
8: Oh.
7: That doesn't need to alarm you, Miss Craig. There's no particular connection here.
8: Well, I'm very glad to know that.
7: No, this Passmore affair looks to me like a pretty clear matter of jealousy. Of course, there was a man seen leaving the house around midnight, but that wouldn't account for the death of Mrs. Passmore because she didn't get in until after 3 o'clock.
8: I see.
7: But you understand, we have to follow up on any little outside clue that might throw any light on it. That's what I want to see Mr. Craig about.
8: You mean you think Mr. Craig might be the man that was seen leaving there last night?
7: Oh, no, that's not it. They could have had any number of visitors during the evening.
8: That's very
7: true. We've had a report late this afternoon, Mrs. Craig, that there was a call made on your telephone here asking for the address of the telephone number Levering 3100. And that happens to be the Passmore telephone.
8: But you mean somebody called from here?
7: Oakdale, 623, is that your number?
8: Well, yes, but I can't imagine who it would be.
7: The report says it was a woman's voice.
8: Well, how extraordinary. Although it might have been one of the servants, it probably saw it in the paper and was curious to know where it was.
7: Well, you see, ma'am, the address is in the paper and the phone number isn't. It's curious why anyone would have that particular phone number and not the address when it's been all the paper since 2 o'clock. And this call wasn't made till after 5.
8: And it does seem strange.
7: Yeah. Has this phone been used at all, to your knowledge, Miss Craig, since 5 o'clock this afternoon?
8: Why, I answered a call a few minutes ago from Northampton, Massachusetts.
7: Well, do you know if anybody from outside has been in here since 5 o'clock?
8: Well, there was a neighbor, Mrs. Frazier, from across the avenue. She brought some roses, but I scarcely think she would have used the phone. I'll ask my husband's aunt, if you like.
7: If you don't mind.
8: No, not at all. Miss Austin? Miss Austin?
9: Yes?
8: Would you come down for a minute or two?
9: Why, of course.
8: She'll be right down. I suppose I'd better call the servants, too, hadn't I?
7: Yes, I'd like to see them for a minute.
8: Maisie? Would you come here for a minute?
7: Mind if I use this phone, Miss Craig?
8: No, not at all. Go right ahead.
7: Extension 40.
5: Did you want me, Mrs. Craig?
8: Shh, in a minute.
7: Hello, this is Cattell. Well, that's so. Well, I got away from there before 6. Here you are. What are you trying to do, break my heart? All right, I'll be right over. I won't have to bother you any more right now, Miss Craig. There's been a bit of additional information come in over at headquarters that'll hold things up temporarily.
8: Do you want me to have Mr. Craig get in touch with you when he comes in?
7: No, we'll get in touch with him if it's necessary.
8: And you don't want to question the rest of the people now, either?
7: Not just now, Miss Craig. I'm sorry to have had to trouble you.
8: No, that's quite all right.
7: You can explain the circumstances to Mr. Craig, if you will.
8: Yes, I will.
7: Thank you very much, Miss Craig. Good evening.
8: You're very welcome, I'm sure.
10: Oh, did you want to see me about something, Harriet?
8: Not now, Miss Austin. It isn't necessary. I'm sorry to have troubled you.
5: Mrs. Craig?
8: That will be all, Maisie.
5: Yes, but Mrs. Harold wants to know if she'll serve the dinner now, Mrs. Craig.
8: Dinner? No, Maisie, tell her not yet for a while. We'll wait for Mr. Craig. I'm sure he'll be here any minute.

I'm John Beadle. This is NBC, the National Broadcasting Company. 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

Now, Act Two of the Best Plays production of Craig's Wife by George Kelly, starring Judith Evelyn and John Beale. And here again is John Chapman.

0: Into this carefully planned life of Harriet Cray, an event has come which she cannot control, which, therefore, she hates and fears. Now, in agitation and panic, she is waiting for her husband to return home. She has not long to wait, for just after 7 o'clock...
1: Walter, where have you been?
2: I've been out with Billy Burkmeyer, Harriet. Why?
1: Haven't you seen the evening paper about Fergus Passmore and his wife?
2: Yes, I've seen it.
1: I've been nearly out of my mind for the last hour. I couldn't find you anywhere.
2: I went out with Burkmeyer.
1: Yes, he said there'd been a man here in an automobile, so of course I didn't know what to think. I thought probably you'd been arrested or something.
2: Well, what would I be arrested for?
1: Why, in connection with this thing, of course. The police are looking for you. You know that, don't you?
2: The police? What for?
1: Well, why do you suppose? Doesn't it say in the paper there that you were seen leaving Passmore's house at 12 o'clock last night?
2: It doesn't say I was seen leaving there.
1: It says a man. Who else could it have been but you?
2: I don't know that.
1: Oh, don't be absurd, Walter. Someone must have seen you. Somebody always sees.
2: Nobody that I know.
1: A man. Who else could it have been but you?
2: I don't know that.
1: Oh, don't be absurd, Walter. Someone must have seen you. Somebody always sees.
2: Nobody that I know of.
1: Well, the police were here anyway.
2: Did they say I was seen last night?
1: I don't remember what was said. I was too upset. I was never placed in such a position in my life. I didn't even know where you were.
2: Well, Burkmeyer and I drove out to Fergus's.
1: Well, what in heaven's name for? Do you want your name dragged into this thing?
2: Oh, not my name will be dragged into it anyway, won't it? You say they've already been here.
1: They were simply looking for information.
2: And they'll very likely come back.
1: But you don't have to go out looking for them, do you?
2: Well, you can't be playing games at a time like this, Harry.
1: No, and you don't have to go rushing out to meet a lot of scandalous publicity either. Why, it'd be in every newspaper in the country.
2: Well, that wouldn't bother me in the least. My conscience is clear.
1: Oh, don't be so absurdly romantic, Walter. If you've had nothing to do with it...
2: What do you mean, if I've had nothing to do with it?
1: Don't go picking me up on every word.
2: Did the police say when they'd be back?
1: I don't remember.
2: Well, have they been to any other of Fergus's friends? I think I'll call up Burkmeyer and see if anybody's been there.
1: Now, wait a minute, Walter. You're not going to do anything of the kind. Get away from that phone.
2: Well, what's the matter?
1: Don't you realize that phone is being watched? And they're probably watching Burkmeyer's, too.
2: What for?
1: Burkmeyer called you last night at Passmore's, didn't he? There's undoubtedly a record of that call.
2: Well, that wouldn't involve my name.
1: It would if the operator listened in.
2: Do you think she has nothing to do but listen in on calls?
1: She listened in on this one, didn't she?
2: On which one?
1: What? What did you say?
2: Which call did the operator listen in on?
1: Well, somebody must have listened in on something, or the police wouldn't have come here.
2: Did they say the operator had reported on a call from here?
1: I don't remember distinctly. There was something about a phone call. I assumed that it was the one that Burkmeyer made to you last night at Passmore's.
2: Did they say when the call was made?
1: What does it matter, Walter? The fact remains that the phone is being watched.
2: And I want to know why it's being watched.
1: Walter Craig, you're not to speak over that telephone. If you do, I'll leave this house. And you know what construction would be put upon that.
2: What do you mean you'll leave this house?
1: I mean exactly what I said. But do you think I could stay in this neighborhood 24 hours after my name had been associated with a thing of this kind?
2: Harriet, can't you see the necessity of my being open and above board with them?
1: I see no necessity of the one keeping still.
2: But why create grounds for suspicion when there aren't any?
1: There are grounds, Walter. You were out there last night.
2: Well, that doesn't mean a thing.
1: Evidently not to you.
2: Well, does it to you?
1: Well, what does that matter? It's not for me to determine your guilt or innocence. I'm not interested.
2: You are not interested.
1: I'm interested in the impression on the popular mind and the respect of the community we've got to live in.
2: You mean you'd rather know I was involved in this thing and keep the respect of the community than know I was a victim of circumstances and lose it?
3: Excuse me, Miss Craig.
1: What is it, Mrs. Howells?
3: I'm sorry to bother you, Miss Craig, but I'm afraid the dinner will be spoiled.
1: You may serve it, Mrs. Howells. I'll be right out.
2: Mrs. Harold.
3: Yes, sir.
2: Mrs. Harold. Do you know if anybody has called that number I gave you last night on this telephone?
3: You mean that number you gave me from Mr. Burkmeyer?
2: Yes.
3: No, sir, I don't know it that anybody has.
2: All right, Mrs. Harold, thanks very much.
3: I hadn't even thought about the number again, sir, until Ms. Craig asked me for it when she came in this afternoon.
2: Thank you, Mrs. Harold.
3: Yes, sir. I'll serve dinner now.
2: Why didn't you tell the truth, Harriet?
1: I knew if I told you I made that call, you'd be on the telephone in 5 minutes telling the police.
2: Why couldn't you be honest? Instead of trying to make it appear that I was responsible for bringing the police here.
1: Oh, you needn't try to turn it on me. None of this would have happened if you'd been home last night instead of out playing cards with a lot of irregular people.
2: What was irregular about Fergus Passmore?
1: There must have been something. I knew as soon as my back was turned, you'd be out with your friends again. That's why I came home.
2: And what is your back being?

0: What would you have done? Locked the door on me?
1: That wouldn't have been necessary. You haven't been visiting them in the last 18 months, have you?
0: No, I haven't.
1: And they haven't been visiting you either?
0: No.
1: Well,
0: my aunt said a while ago that you'd driven all my friends away from this house.
1: There are ways of getting rid of people without driving them away from the house.
0: She also said you were trying to get rid of me, Harriet, without actually driving me away from the house.
1: I don't know what you're talking about.
0: Oh, how perfectly she knows you, Harriet. And here I felt sorry for her, thinking she was getting a little old and suspicious, particularly when she said you had excluded my friends.
1: Do you think I wanted my house turned into a tavern?
0: Well, my friends never turned my mother's house into a tavern.
1: Well, they didn't play poker at your mother's house till all hours of the morning.
0: Every Thursday night for 10 years.
1: Well, evidently your mother and I had very different ideas of our house.
0: Yes, very different. But don't make any mistake, Harriet, about my thinking you didn't want my friends here simply because they played cards. You didn't want them because, as my aunt says, their visits implied an importance to me that was at variance with your little campaign. A campaign that was to reduce me to one of those wife-ridden sheep that's afraid to buy a necktie for fear his wife might not approve of it.
1: Oh, don't make yourself out such a martyr. You've had your share of this bargain.
0: Bargain? Is that what this marriage is to you? You've been playing safe, haven't you? Right from the start. You've been exploiting me consistently in your shifty little business of personal safety. And now you throw me open to suspicion in this murder. Just to preserve that safety.
1: I've been trying to preserve my home.
0: That's all I've heard from you since the day I married you.
1: Well, what else has a woman like me but her home?
0: Now, hasn't she her husband?
1: She could lose her husband, couldn't she?
0: Well, couldn't she lose her home, too?
1: Not if she knew how to secure it.
0: Well, that's the point, Harriet. If she knew how to fix it for herself.
1: Well, what if I have fixed it? I saw what happened to my own mother from being one of those I will follow thee, my husband, women. Her home mortgaged over her head for another woman till she could do nothing but die of a broken heart. And the other woman came in as my stepmother. But the house was never mortgaged over her head, I'll promise you. She saw to it that it was put in her name and she kept it there.
0: Well, why didn't you ask me to put this house in your name? It would have been more honest.
1: I haven't done anything that wasn't honest.
0: How would you know, Harriet?
1: I've simply tried to be practical.
0: I don't reproach you, Harriet. You simply married the wrong man.
1: I married a romantic fool. That's what I married.
0: How well we understand each other now, Harriet.
1: Well, I understand you anyway, and you ought to thank your God that I do, for I don't know what would become of you if I didn't.
0: The presumption of you.
1: What?
0: The presumption that you could make a remark like that.
2: Excuse me, Mrs. Craig.
0: That you could set yourself up to control
2: yes,
0: me.
2: Yes, Maisie.
0: As though I was some sort of mental incompetent.
1: Will you? What is it, Maisie?
2: Excuse me, ma'am, but Mrs. Harold sent me to see if you were coming in to dinner.
1: Well, yes, right away.
0: The mental incompetent.
1: But I'd have to see you for a minute first, Maisie.
2: And yes, ma'am.
0: Romantic fool.
1: Make a show of yourself in front of Maisie. Maisie, what is this card here?
2: Why, it's the society card, Mrs. Craig, of the Mutual Benevolence.
1: Well, what is it doing here on the mantelpiece? Couldn't you find any place for it at the back of that ornament?
2: Why, I was...
1: After all the times I've told you never to put anything on that mantelpiece.
2: Yes, you have told me, Mrs. Craig, but when I...
1: Why can't you do it? Must I keep telling you the same things indefinitely? Now, you know perfectly well I never allow anyone even to dust that mantelpiece but myself. And yet the minute my back is turned, you use it as a catch-all for everything in the house.
2: Mrs. Harold asked me something when I came in.
1: I am not interested in what anybody asked you. That does not excuse you. I've told you over and over again never to put anything back of those ornaments, and you deliberately disobey me.
2: But, madam, I...
1: And when a girl will not do as she is told, the best thing for her to do is to go someplace where she will be made to do it. So I want you to get your things together tonight and leave this house tomorrow morning.
2: Yes, Mrs. Craig.
1: Here's the card. Find someplace for it besides back of an ornament.
2: Yes, please.
1: And tell Mrs. Harold to serve the dinner. I'll be down in 2 minutes. I'm going up to see what my niece wants for her dinner. Oh, and Walter, you'd better go out and get your dinner before it gets cold.
0: The dinner. She says the dinner will be cold. That's better.
3: Mrs. Craig, I have to say, I think you could have given Maisie... Oh, Mr. Craig. Glory be to God, this day and this night. How did that ornament get broke? Did it fall off the mantelpiece?
0: No. I smashed it, Mrs. Harold.
3: On purpose, do you mean, Mr. Craig?
0: Yes. I didn't like it.
3: Well, I wish you'd tell Miss Craig it was you that done it, sir. She'll be thinking it was one of us.
0: I'll tell her.

0: about it, Mrs. Harrell?
1: I'll get the dustpan, sir, and sweep it up.
0: And just leave it there, Mrs. Harrell. Go and have your dinner.
1: Now, ain't you coming in, Mr. Craig?
0: No, I don't want a thing. I'm just going to sit here and smoke.
1: Yes, sir.
2: Walter! Did something fall down there?
0: No. Nothing fell.
2: Are you sure? It sounded as though the house fell down.
0: Maybe it did, Harriet. I'm just sitting here wondering.

0: Good morning, Mrs. Harold. Has the morning paper come?
1: Yes, ma'am. Mr. Craig's reading it out on the porch.
0: Well, what is he doing up so early?
1: Well, I don't think he was to bed, ma'am. He was sitting here in this big chair last night, and again when I come in this morning.
0: What are you sweeping up there, Mrs. Harold?
1: Why, it's that center ornament from the mantel, Miss Craig. It got broke last night.
0: What? Oh, my Lord, not the beautiful statuette.
1: It certainly is too bad.
0: It's a beautiful thing, a beautiful, beautiful thing. I suppose Maisie broke it for spite, didn't she?
1: Mr. Craig said he broke it, Miss Craig. Said he didn't like it.
0: Tell Maisie I want to see her.
1: Well, she isn't here, Miss Craig. She left already. Mr. Craig said he'd tell you all about it, ma'am.
0: All right, Mrs. Harold. Take those pieces out of here.
1: Yes, ma'am.
0: Walter, come in here for a moment, will you?
2: Good morning, Harriet.
0: Oh, Walter, what does the paper say about the Passmore thing?
2: You're quite safe, Harriet. Fergus's brother got in last night from Pittsburgh with a letter Fergus had written to him intimating his intentions.
0: Then Fergus did it himself. I always told you he was jealous of his wife.
2: He did it because she was dishonest.
0: Well, isn't it lucky I didn't allow you to telephone last night and make a show of us all? Now, listen, Walter, don't go out there to the funeral or anything. There's no use starting anything now when it's all over.
2: Anything else on your mind?
0: Well, yes, there is. I want to know about that ornament that was broken here last night. Mrs. Harold says you told her you broke it.
2: So I did.
0: What were you doing, leaning against the mantelpiece as usual?
2: No, I smashed it, purposely.
0: But why? Why would you deliberately break a beautiful, expensive thing like that?
2: I didn't break it.
0: But you just said you did.
2: I said I smashed it into 1,000 pieces. And then I smoked cigarettes, one after another, until I had your sanctum sanctorum here all nice and messy and littered up with ashes and cigarette butts. Oh, I was really a whale of a fellow around here for about an hour last night. You should have seen me.
0: Did you go out of your mind?
2: Oh, I was never clearer in my mind. I was going to smash all the little ornaments. Those gods you'd set up in this temple here and were worshiping before me. I was going to put my house in order, including my wife, and rule it with a rod of iron.
0: Oh, Walter.
2: Well, I don't wonder that it amuses you. It amused me, too, when I realize the truth of what you called me, a romantic fool. But I'm sorry you didn't see me anyway. I think you would at least have appreciated the sincerity of my attempt to continue here as your husband.
0: What do you mean, your attempt?
2: The role is just not for me, Harriet. I can only play a romantic part.
0: Ethel, dear child, what are you doing up so early?
3: Harriet, I must go home. I'm too troubled in my mind to stay here any longer.
0: Oh, now, Ethel, I'm sure you're upsetting yourself unnecessarily. Anyway, you can't go immediately.
3: I must.
0: There's no train until the 9:17.
3: It's 9:15 now.
0: Well, all right, dear. I can get a cab in 5 minutes. There's no use calling it already.
3: I really should call Jean long distance. I simply left him a note when I rushed away from school. He won't know what to think.
0: Well, I wouldn't worry myself too much about what he'll think, dear. I want you to consider very seriously what I've said to you. You're not married to Mr. Fredericks yet. Now, don't let him hurry you.
3: I don't know what to do, Aunt Harriet.
0: Just think it over, dear. You don't want to be a burden to him, do you?
3: Of course not.
0: Well, what else would you be? Now, just remember, there's no hurry about anything. Now, go into the breakfast room, dear. Mrs. Harold will give you your breakfast.
3: Oh, Aunt Harriet, I couldn't touch a thing.
0: You can't start on a trip home without something, Ethel.
4: Yes, I have them here in my bag, Mrs. Harold.
3: Oh, is that Miss Austin? I haven't had a chance to speak to her yet.
0: Well, you'll have time after you've eaten, dear. Go on in.
3: All right, Aunt Harriet.
4: Just put them out on the porch, Mrs. Harold.
1: All right, Miss Austin.
4: Then they'll be ready when the taxi comes.
5: Oh, Harriet.
0: Are you leaving already, Miss Austin?
5: Yes, I always like to get an early start.
0: Are your things ready?
5: Yes, Mrs. Harold helped me to pack last night. I'm taking 2 bags. I'll send an expressman for the rest.
0: What are your plans, if I may ask?
5: You may. I'm going to the Ritz now. After that, I'll do what I've always wanted to do, travel. Far and wide, so that I shan't become little. I have a deadly fear of that.
0: Have you seen Walter this morning?
5: No. I'll write to him and let him know where I am.
0: Well, do that. He'll be so interested.
5: Yes, I think he will. And now, if you'll excuse me, Harriet, I'll sit on the porch until my taxi comes.
1: Your bags are outside, Miss Austin.
5: Thank you, Mrs. Harrod. Goodbye, Harriet. I hope you never have regrets.
0: So, goodbye. Mrs. Harrod, my niece is in the breakfast room. I want you to give her some breakfast.
1: I've left everything ready out there, Miss Gregg.
0: Why, where are you going?
1: I'm going with Miss Austin, ma'am.
0: Indeed.
1: She was telling me last night she was going to leave here, and I said I thought I'd be leaving pretty soon myself. So she said if I was going anyway, she'd like to have me with her.
0: Without giving me any notice?
1: You didn't give Maisie much notice, Miss Gregg.
0: You understand that I shall have to tell Miss Hewlett?
1: Oh, Miss Hewlett knows. Tell you the truth, she's surprised I didn't leave long ago. She told me when I come here, if I stayed a month, I'd be the first one out of seven that did.
0: What about your keys?
1: I left them all on your dressing table upstairs and the money I had left over.
0: Well, I'll just go and check out before you go.
1: You just do that, Miss Gregg.
0: And I hope your next place will be as easy as this one has been.
1: Oh, don't you worry about me, Miss Gregg. Nobody belonging to me ever died in the poorhouse.
6: How do you do? My name is Fredericks. I'd like to see Miss Landreth, if I could.
1: Oh, come in, please, sir. I think Miss Landreth is just having her breakfast.
3: I think I'd better get my things out, Harriet. It must be... Jane!
7: Hello, Ethel.
3: Jane, something's happened to Mother.
7: Oh, no, not a thing, dear. Not that I know of. Oh, don't cry, darling. Please, now don't. Look, I just came because I couldn't reach you on the phone. I didn't know what to think, that was all.
3: I'm going back home right away. I never should have left.
7: All right, I'll go with you. You better sit down, honey. You look sort of pale.
3: Oh, I've been so worried.
7: I've been worried about you, too.
3: When I told Aunt Harriet about our engagement, she didn't approve, and that upset me more than ever.
7: Well, why didn't she approve?
3: Several reasons. I'll tell you on the train.
7: You make me uneasy.
3: She didn't make me think of not marrying you, but whether it might not be wise to... postpone it.
7: Oh, no. It wouldn't be wise, darling. It isn't a good idea to postpone a thing like marriage. So many things can happen, and I don't want anything to happen.
3: Oh, Jean, darling.
8: Oh, I beg your pardon.
3: Oh, Uncle Walter, please come in. This is Mr. Fredericks, the young man I'm engaged to marry.
8: Well, I certainly am glad to meet you.
7: A pretty lucky fellow, don't you think, Mr. Gray?
8: I should say so. Is it all set?
7: Well, I hope so, though Ethel seems to feel a little nervous about it.
3: Oh, it isn't that. I was saying I discussed it with Aunt Harriet, and she seemed to think I hadn't considered it enough.
8: What did she want you to consider?
3: Well, she said, on account of my age, she didn't think I appreciated the practical side of marriage enough.
8: That's the one side of marriage that shouldn't be appreciated too much, Ethel. It's a lack of faith in each other.
7: Right, Mr. Craig. The thing to consider is whether we love each other.
8: Of course. And one other thing. Whether or not you're both absolutely honest with each other. It doesn't seem to me that there's very much else to worry about.
3: We're going back on the 917, Uncle Walter. Would you know the number of the taxi cab company?
8: You won't need a cab. I'm leaving right now. I'll drive you.
3: Oh, that'd be very kind.
8: I'll go get the car. It won't take me a minute.
7: Ethel, did your aunt tell you that I called you last night?
3: No, she didn't.
7: I called here about 7 o'clock. She said you were asleep.
3: I couldn't have been. Well, anyway, she might have known I'd want to talk to you. And she didn't tell me this morning, either. I'm going to ask her about it. Aunt Harriet! I want to say goodbye to her anyway.
7: I'll wait outside, Ethel.
3: Don't you want to meet her?
7: I don't think she wants to meet me.
4: Were you calling me, Ethel?
3: Yes, Aunt Harriet.
4: Did you have your breakfast?
3: No, I'm leaving. Uncle Walter's going to drive Mr. Fredericks and me to the station.
0: Mr. Fredericks? Oh, where is he? I should like to meet him.
3: He thought you probably wouldn't care to.
0: How absurd. Why not?
3: Aunt Harriet, why didn't you call me last night when Mr. Frederick's telephoned?
0: Because you were asleep, dear.
3: I wasn't asleep.
0: I sent Maisie to your room. She said your door was closed.
3: She could have rapped.
0: Well, what was the sense of upsetting you, dear?
3: Because it was important.
0: I asked him if it was important and if he wanted to leave a message, and he said no.
3: Why didn't you tell me this morning that he'd called?
0: Now, please, Ethel, dear, I shan't answer any more questions about Mr. Frederick's. He's going back with you, I suppose.
3: Yes.
0: Well, I'm glad you won't have to go make the trip alone.
3: Aunt Harriet, is Uncle Walter leaving you?
0: What on earth put that into your head, Ethel?
3: Something he said when I told him I was going to be married to Mr. Fredericks. He said the only thing we needed to consider was whether or not we were absolutely honest with each other. And I was wondering if he'd found out.
0: Found out what?
2: Ethel, you all set?
0: Yes, Uncle Walter.
3: Goodbye, Aunt Harriet.
0: Goodbye, dear. I'll write you as soon as I get home.
3: Yes, do, dear, and let me know how your mother is.
0: Yes. I'm ready, Uncle Walter.
2: Well, you get in the car, Ethel. I'll be right with you.
0: Are you going to the office now, Walter?
2: Yes, it's nearly 9 o'clock. I left the key to the garage and some papers for you upstairs, Harriet. If you should want me for the next week or two, I'll be at the Ritz.
0: Oh, now, listen to me, Walter. Craig, you're surely not serious about leaving this house.
2: Well, I should think that would please you. It's so practical.
0: Oh, don't try to be funny. What's so practical about a man walking out and leaving his wife and his home?
2: I have no wife to leave, for you've neither loved nor honored me.
0: Well, you married me, whether I did or not.
2: And you married a house. And I'll see that you have it, just as though I were here.
0: You'll be here, unless I'm very much mistaken.
2: You don't know your man, Harriet.
0: But what did I do last night that was so terrible?
2: You showed your hand, that was all.
0: I kept you from making a fool of yourself.
2: And you showed me how I could avoid making a fool of myself in the future.
0: Well, you're certainly not beginning very auspiciously, I can tell you that.
2: Well, at least now I'll be a self-respecting fool. And that's something I never could be if I stayed here, knowing that you hadn't...
0: Please respect you, Jim.
2: Don't try to soften the blow, Harriet, because I assure you it isn't necessary. But I wonder that with all your wisdom, it never occurred to you that one can't play a dishonest game indefinitely.
0: I haven't played any dishonest game.
2: Possibly not, according to your standards. But I think you have. And I think in your heart you know you have. And that's the rock that you and I are splitting on, Harriet. If this Passmore affair hadn't revealed you, something else would have. So my going may as well be today as tomorrow. Goodbye, Harriet.
0: Walter.
2: Goodbye, Harriet.
9: Oh. Telegram from Mrs. Walter Craig.
2: Inside.
9: Okay.
0: Yes?
9: Telegram. Same here.
0: Oh. Thank you.
9: Thank you.

0: morning, Mrs. Craig. May I come in?
1: Mr. Spencer.
0: Good morning. I do hope you'll pardon my walking in without ringing, but I thought Mrs. Austin would be down and I wanted to bring her these roses. I was telling her yesterday I'd bring her over some. She was saying that she admired white roses so much, and I have so many over there right now.
1: I haven't seen her yet this morning.
0: Well, if you'll just tell her I left them.
1: Yes, I shall. Thanks ever so much.
0: Oh, have you had any word about your sister this morning, Mrs. Craig? I saw the boy with the telegram and I wondered. Miss Austin was telling me yesterday that she was quite ill.
1: She died this morning at 6 o'clock.
0: Oh, dear, dear, dear. That's too bad.
1: I had no idea she was so ill. I should never have come back.
0: Dear, dear, dear, I'm so sorry. Oh, I shouldn't have bothered you at all.
1: That's quite all right.
0: Well, I'm sure you have my sympathy.
1: Thank you.
0: I do hope you'll let me know, Mrs. Craig, if there's any way that I can be of service to you.
1: Thank you very much. I don't think there's anything anybody can do.
0: I suppose you'll have to go right back up there again, won't you?
1: I don't know whether I shall be able to or not, to tell you the truth, Mrs. Frazier. It's been such a strain.
0: Oh, yes, these long illnesses are dreadful. But I hope you won't hesitate to let me know if there's anything I can do.
1: That's very kind of you. I'll give these roses to Miss Austin when I see her.
0: If you will, please. I'm terribly sorry. I'll run over again.

0: You have just heard the Best Plays production of Craig's Wife by George Kelly, starring Judith Evelyn and John Beale. And here again is your host, drama critic John Chapman.
1: It was Annie Austin who said, "People who live to themselves, Harriet, are generally left to themselves." Well, what did you think of this Best play? Was it a man's play or a woman's? You might start arguing about it after I finish. But first, you should be told about next week's piece. It's another melodrama, and one of the cleverest and most suspenseful. The title is Night Must Fall. The author, Emlyn Williams, wrote it for himself so that he might play a particularly evil hotel bellboy. Our cast will include Alfred Drake as Dan, a sweet-talking bellboy with murder in his soul, and the beloved Mary Boland as the old lady who befriends him. Another member of the company will be Carmen Matthews. This is Chapman saying goodbye until next week.

Craig's Wife by George Kelly was adapted for radio by Clarice Ross. Heard in the cast were Irene Hubbard as Mrs. Harold, Patricia Hosley as Maisie, Jane Webb as Ethel, Virginia Payne as Mrs. Frazier, Ethel Wilson as Aunt Austin, John Gibson as Billy Burkmeyer, Ross Martin as Officer Cattell, and William Redfield as Gene Fredericks. Best Plays is an NBC production supervised by William Welch and directed by Fred Wade. This is Robert Denton speaking.

0: Best plays came to you transcribed, and we invite you to hear Theater Guild on the Air at 5:30 this evening on NBC. KFI.
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2: With considerable opposition from a shaggy little four-legged lump of trouble, this is Studio One at CBS. 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
3: Our story tonight is a comedy with its tongue in its cheek by George M. Cohan, the American theater's original wonder boy. Mr. Cohan was talented in more directions than seems believable. First of all, perhaps he was a song and dance man. But he also wrote and produced plays, composed songs, words, and music, and he was a great and magical personality of his time. One of his stage plays, an item called Baby Cyclone, is our selection for tonight. It's about three men who lead a general dog's life because of three women's concern for a particular dog's life, a Pekingese dog named in the title. Our players tonight include two favorites, Everett Sloan and Ann Burr, and a trio of newcomers to Studio One, Miss Pert Kelton, Ian Martin, and Leon Janney. We suggest you listen carefully for their revelation of Mr. Cohan's famed theory of man's only defensive weapon against women, the hat trick.
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4: Over here, Meadows.
5: Hello.
6: Oh, I'm sorry to be late, Mr. Webster.
4: Well, I'm glad somebody got here finally. This is a golf club, not a waiting room.
6: Yeah, sorry to hold up the game. Wait till you hear what's happened. Oh, I still can't quite believe it. Lydia's accepted me.
4: Huh?
6: I proposed, and she said yes.
4: Hey, well, put it here.
6: We did it, didn't we?
4: We did it. Congratulations, son-in-law.
6: Father-in-law. Oh, if it hadn't been for your help.
4: Oh, nothing at all. Forget it. I'm as glad to get rid of Lydia as you are to get her.
6: Oh, don't give me that now, Mr. Webster. Oh, she's the most wonderful, the most beautiful, the most understanding.
4: Yes, yes, but she's contrary as all get out. Why, that girl's been in love with you all along. Anybody could see it. But would she admit it? Oh, no, sir. Not till I said that you were too short for her, that you weren't smart enough for her, and that you got too much money for her.
6: You said what?
4: What does it matter what I said? It worked, didn't it?
6: Yeah, it sure did. We had lunch at the plaza and took a walk at Central Park. Lydia had been saying no for so long, I just proposed as a matter of course, and she said yes.
4: Good, good. Say, you got the strength to play a game of golf, fella?
6: Oh, the way I feel right now, I could top Sam Snead himself. Cartwright isn't coming?
4: No, no. Cartwright's life isn't his own since his wife got that dog. Huh? Meadows, you're practically a member of my family, so I'll tell you something for your own good. You keep my daughter away from dogs.
6: Dogs? Well, Lydia's not interested in dogs.
4: Well, she's crazy about them.
6: She is?
4: Yes, but I'm firm and she knows it. I told Cartwright to be firm. Use the hat trick if necessary, I told him.
6: The what trick?
4: Why, the good old hat trick. A man can always reach for his hat and leave. Say goodbye. Then your wife knows you mean business. Only way a man can survive.
6: Oh, well, that'll never happen to me, Mr. Webster. I understand Lydia, and she certainly understands me.
4: She does, huh? Mm-hmm. A woman loving a man is a tyrant. A man loving a woman is a slave.
6: I'm in love, Mr. Webster, but I haven't the faintest idea how it works.
4: Listen, I say it's a great life, Meadows. Yes, sir, it's a great life, so long as a guy can figure out how he can keep one step ahead of his wife. Well, are we playing golf, or are you too dewy-eyed to see the ball?
6: Well, a little, maybe. You see, we're announcing the engagement right away, Mr. Webster. Tonight, at Lydia's birthday party.
4: Oh, seems to me it's her third birthday this year. Wonder what she'll try to get out of me. Well, how about it? Are we going to play golf? I didn't come here to spend Saturday afternoon looking at the club's rhododendron beds.

0: Wake up, Daddy. 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The grandest surprise for you.
1: Who?
0: Me.
1: Oh, hello, Lydia.
0: Guess what's happened, Daddy? You just guessed. I'm the luckiest girl alive.
1: Lydia, I lost a couple of years' sleep when you were a baby, and I haven't caught up yet. Now, just because you got yourself engaged to a young nincompoop who's too short, too dumb, and too rich for you is no reason to break into my afternoon nap.
0: Oh, Joe told you.
1: He did?
0: But this is something else. I want you to meet my cunningest, sweetest, most adorable little cyclone.
1: Your cunningest little what?
0: Cyclone. I was at the corner of 57th and 5th Avenue waiting for a taxi when I saw the manliest looking man with an adorable Pekingese.
1: Pekingese? Lydia.
0: You wouldn't have been able to resist him. I went over and petted him and he took to me.
1: The man or the dog?
0: Oh, Daddy, you're cute. The dog.
1: And what about the man?
0: Well, the young man's awfully nice. His name's Hurley, Eugene Hurley. He sold Cyclone to me for $5. I'd have given him 50.
1: Did you buy this mutt? Is it here?
0: Now, Daddy, you mustn't call Cyclone a mutt. He's got a longer pedigree than you have. Mother's wild about him.
1: Now, listen, I settled this dog question 20 years ago when your mother fell in love with a French poodle.
0: But Cyclone isn't a poodle.
1: A city apartment is no place for any kind of mutt. Dogs need the country. Wide open spaces where you can go out and lose them.
0: I was afraid you were going to be difficult.
1: Difficult? It's a question of my rights as a man.
0: Daddy, Cyclone is my dog. He'll leave fast enough when Joe and I get married.
1: When's that? Tonight?
0: Must you be so selfish? All men aren't like you. A dog's a man's best friend.
1: A dog's best friend is another dog.
0: That poor Mr. Hurley was in tears when he said goodbye to Cyclone.
1: Now, sure, I can imagine how reluctant he was if he sold a thoroughbred for $5.
0: Well, he did.
1: Yes, this Hurley Burley's no dope. He must have been crying for joy to get rid of a mutt so easily.
0: Wait till you see Cyclone before you decide you don't like him. He's beautifully cared for. That Mr. Hurley must have spent hours combing his coat.
1: Lydia, out your Pekingese goes, or I'm buying me a St. Bernard.
0: Huh?
1: The biggest one grown. Your yapping little lapdog will have company until the St. Bernard eats him alive.
0: Daddy, I have a feeling you're determined to be mean and contrary.
1: Lydia, my dear, you're so right. You find me on the barricades. This is my home, not a kennel.
0: Very well. I'll keep Cyclone at Joe's house. That's what I'll do.
1: Yeah, I wonder.
0: And I won't even let you look at Cyclone. The poor baby's so sensitive. Nasty old man like you would give him distemper anyhow.
1: Suits me fine. Did you plan to use the phone?
0: Nope.
1: Well, I do.
0: I'm taking little Cyclone to the vet now to see about his diet. You might have made him your friend, Daddy. You'll be sorry.
1: I had no lap dog as a friend of mine ever. What a life. Yes, sir, a great old life. Just try and keep half a step ahead of a woman.
2: Mr. Meadows' apartment.
1: Oh, hello, Evans. This is Robert Webster. Is Mr. Meadows in?
2: Yes, sir.
1: Well, tell him it's urgent.
2: Urgent, Mr. Webster?
1: Yes, urgent. H-U-R-R-Y.
2: Yes, sir. Just a moment, sir.
1: Cyclone, Pekingese, rubbish. Oh, didn't I call it, though? Ah! A man's got to be firm, lay down the law. Give a woman a lapdog and you lead a lapdog's life.
2: Hello, Mr. Webster.
1: Hey, Joe.
2: Yes, is anything wrong?
1: You bet something's wrong. You better get right over here.
2: Something's happened to Lydia.
1: No, nothing happened to Lydia. How could anything happen to Lydia? But something's going to happen to you.
2: Me?
1: Yes, you. I want to talk to you before she does, so get your hat, get a taxi, and get over here fast.
2: Well, I'm shaving.
1: Well, shave in the taxi. Get over here fast, Meadows. You're heading into a cyclone.
3: Taxi! Taxi! Heading into a cyclone. Now, what in the... Hey, taxi! Oh...
4: I dare you to do it, Eugene Hurley.
5: Oh, Jess, I don't care if you are my wife. I've got a good mind to slap you right in the face.
4: I just dare you to slap me. Help! Help!
5: Now, wait a minute. I haven't even touched you yet.
4: I just dare you to slap me, Eugene Hurley.
5: Making a scene out in public over a fool dog.
4: You gave Slap the Cyclone away. You know you gave him away. You lost him on purpose.
5: Oh, shut it out, Jesse. What are the other people looking at?
4: I hate you.
5: Now, you shut up or I will slap you right in the face.
4: Help!
5: Come on.
4: Help! You get away from me, you little...
3: Hey, take it easy there. You can't go around slapping women.
5: Let go my collar. This is none of your business. She's my wife.
4: You big brute going around slapping women.
5: I never touched you, Jesse. I never even let go, brother. Let go, will you, before you get hurt? I tell you, she's my wife.
3: Oh, my.
5: It takes you to butt in.
4: Get him back, mister. Get him back. We'll knock his block off.
5: Now, Jesse, take it easy.
4: Coward is running away from us. You come back here, Eugene Hurley, and tell me what you did to Cyclone.
3: That was a fast exit.
4: He's ruining my life. He gave my poor little baby away.
3: What? Why, I never heard of such a thing, giving a baby away.
6: He hit her.
4: You big bully.
3: No, I didn't hit her. The other fella did. Now, listen, lady, I've got to beat it. I'm late.
4: Oh, don't leave me. I've got no place to go.
3: Quick, let's get into this taxi.
7: Will somebody please tell me what's going on?
3: Driver, let's go anywhere, but quick. Get going.
8: Phew. That was a close call. Nothing worse than getting mixed up with a crowd.
3: Now, where can I drop you? May I take you home?
4: You're not married to Eugene Hurley, or you'd know I can't go home. You don't know what a roughneck he is. There's only Mother.
3: Well, you've got to go someplace, Mrs.
4: Hurley.
3: Hurley. May I take you to your mother's home, then?
4: My mother lives in Buffalo.
3: Oh. Well, I'd be glad to drop you with a friend.
4: I have no friends except my husband's friends, and they're no friends of mine. Oh, my poor baby. I'll be sorry to my dying day I ever married Eugene Hurley.
3: I can't imagine what kind of a man would give his own child away.
4: Heartless, jealous. I should have found out before I married him, but I was so young, so naive.
3: Yeah. How long have you been married?
4: A whole year.
3: My word. Then it was just a tiny infant.
4: Oh, it's not a real baby.
3: That isn't real.
4: Well, but it's practically as bad as that. It's my little Pekingese.
3: Pekingese? You mean he gave your dog away?
4: The cutest, the most helpless, most sensitive baby Pekingese you ever saw.
3: Oh.
4: I'll show you his picture. Can you imagine it? Eugene Hurley being jealous because I wear Cyclone's little picture in my little locket.
3: A Cyclone?
4: That's his name. He was born in a storm.
3: Well, it's hard to understand a sane, sensible man being jealous of a dog.
4: He's revengeful, too. He took Cyclone out for a walk this afternoon, you see. He tells me the little sweetheart ran away. As if he could. Oh, what a liar that Eugene is. It was the other way around. I know it.
3: Yes, the loss of your dog must be a terrible shock, I'm sure. Now, if you just tell me where I can drop you...
4: I don't care if I die. Why, Eugene even tried to take Cyclone's picture out of my locket and put his own back. He has no respect for my feelings.
3: Well, he must love you if he wants you to wear his picture in your locket.
4: He can't love me or he wouldn't have lost Cyclone.
3: Yes, I guess... Well, now, if you'll tell me where you'd like to go, Mrs...
4: Hurley, Jesse Hurley.
3: Yes, well, I have a date. Where can I drop you?
4: Oh, I don't want to be a burden to you, Mr. Meadows.
3: No. Well, I'll take you back to my building. You can rest there until you're feeling better. Evans will look out for you.
4: Oh, I don't care. I really don't care what happens to me now.
3: Driver, let's go back to Park Avenue and 55th. Evans! Evans!
4: Who's that?
3: My butler.
4: Oh, I can't stay here. Eugene will kill you. And me, and maybe even, what's his name?
3: Evans?
4: Yeah, Evans.
9: Oh. Mr. Meadows, I've been trying to locate you everywhere.
3: Oh, yes, I have to come back.
9: Mr. Webster's been calling every 5 minutes. Oh, your eye, sir. Whatever happened to your eye?
3: Well, never mind about that now.
9: An encounter with the door, sir?
3: Never mind, Evans. Have we, smelling salts?
9: I don't believe so, sir.
4: Oh, your eye is all puffed up. Well,
9: you'd better see a doctor right away, sir.
3: First, we need a doctor for Mrs. Hurley.
9: Mrs. Hurley, sir.
3: Mrs. Hurley is my guest.
4: Oh, I don't want to see a doctor. I don't want to see anybody.
3: Would you like to lie down in the study?
4: No, I don't want to.
9: Perhaps Mrs. Hurley would like a cup of tea.
4: No, nothing. I don't want a thing.
3: Now, it might steady your nerves.
9: Your eye is most unbecoming, sir.
3: Yes, I'll stop at the doctor's later. Now, you fetch the tea, Evans.
9: Yes, sir.
3: And now, Mrs. Hurley, your telephone number is circle 7...
4: I made a terrible mistake coming here. I'm going.
3: Well, but where? You can't go home and you can't go wandering around the city. Now sit down and try to be calm.
4: Oh, I've no place. Nobody.
3: No, Mrs. Evans. Now, look, let's look at this sensibly. I've no motive for interesting myself in your welfare except from a purely sympathetic and human standpoint. You believe that, don't you?
4: Yes, I suppose. You're very kind.
3: Well, then, let me handle your husband. I'll get him to come over. Oh, Will you excuse me? I'd better answer the phone.
0: Oh, I'm afraid of him. He's a heartless brute. He gave my baby away.
3: Hello?
6: Well, it's about time.
8: Mr. Webster.
6: Why aren't you over here?
3: Oh, well, I'm sorry, Mr. Webster. I've had a sort of an accident.
6: I can hear your accident screaming.
3: Yes, I got into a mix-up. I got punched in the eye.
6: Oh, you did? Are you a peeping Tom?
3: No, nothing of the kind. It was an accident.
6: You mean she hit you in the eye?
3: No. Why should she hit me in the eye?
6: Why should anybody hit you in the eye?
3: Well, her husband didn't...
6: Her husband? Oh, now we're getting someplace.
3: No, it's not what you think. I'll explain everything when I get over.
6: Forget it. Look, Meadows, I'm coming over to your place. You stay there. I've got to talk to you before Lydia does. Get that accident out of your house. Goodbye.
3: Oh, but you mustn't misunderstand. Don't you... Yeah. He hung up. Oh, well, what now?
4: Oh, I'd better leave. I'm making trouble for you.
9: Mr. Hurley is threatening to break his way in.
4: Huh? Eugene?
9: Yes, Mr. Eugene Hurley.
4: Oh, don't let him in.
3: Now, Mrs. Hurley, please be calm. The arrival of your husband simplifies matters a very great deal.
4: Oh, he's coming to beat me up. I told you what he's like.
3: Evans, will you show Mrs. Hurley into the study?
9: Yes, sir.
3: You won't have to talk to your husband. I will.
4: Don't tell him I'm here.
3: Oh, don't you worry about a thing. Evans, I'll talk to Mr. Hurley in here.
9: Yes, sir. You'd better do something about that eye, sir.
3: Oh, yeah. Well, does it look that bad?
9: It doesn't look good, sir. Oh. Your tea will be ready in a moment, Mrs. Hurley. Will you follow me, please?
5: Do you think you can keep me waiting? Where's my wife?
3: Now, she's here, Mr. Hurley, but she's ill.
5: Yeah, what's the matter with her?
3: Well, she's on the verge of a nervous collapse.
5: Oh, she is, huh?
3: Now, listen, if you've come here to start
5: trouble... No. I don't want any trouble, Mr. Meadows. And if you're wondering how I found you and how I know your name, well, I didn't lose sight of you from the moment I poked you in the eye. When you shoved Jesse into that taxi, I hopped another and tailed you. I'm sorry you got that sock in the eye, Mr. Meadows, but it's your own fault.
3: But what right have you to slap a woman in the face?
5: All the right in the world if I want to. She happens to be my wife.
3: Does being married to her give you that right?
5: Are you married?
3: Well, no, but I expect to be shortly.
5: Then don't argue the point until you're eligible.
3: Oh.
5: What's more, Mr. Meadows, just to keep the record straight, I did not slap her in the face.
3: I heard you.
5: Now, did you see me do it?
3: See you?
5: Ah, now, you see, you did not. You heard Jessie scream that she had been slapped, and you just took it for granted.
3: Well, actually, I didn't see it. And I certainly didn't mean to butt in.
5: She's always pulling that scream act, and I have to fight my way out of a crowd every time it happens.
3: You mean to say
5: But she's that my wife, and I love her. Believe it or not, I do. I'm crazy about her. I'd have to be crazy to put up with her. Jessie is the meanest, the most impossible, but she's the most tantalizing woman on this green earth.
3: I think I'm beginning to see what you mean.
5: Listen, no matter what my wife told you, these are the facts. She's got a good husband. I'm all right, you know. She has a nice apartment, a 46 car. But so far as the pet dog thing goes, that's all over. Never again. No more.
3: But she seems so attached to her dog.
5: Well, I've got nothing against the dog. It's very cute. It's shaggy. It's got pop eyes. Looks surprised all the time.
3: Yeah. I saw a picture in the locket. Cyclone.
5: Yeah, Cyclone. Some name for a Pekingese. Yeah. But believe me, I've stood it as long as I can.
3: Now listen, Mrs. Hurley said you deliberately abandoned the dog.
5: I did not. I told her Cyclone's got a good home. But I won't tell you, and I won't tell her exactly where. Now, where's my wife? This time, for sure, I'm going to beat some sense into her.
3: Figuratively speaking.
5: What? Yeah, sure.
3: Well, she's in the study. Now, look here. I owe you an apology. I did butt into your business.
5: Oh, forget it. You got the black eye, didn't you? I'm sorry I socked you instead of her.
9: Excuse me, Mr. Meadows.
3: Oh, yes? How's Mrs. Hurley feeling?
9: Calm down a bit, sir.
3: This is Mr. Hurley. Will you show him into the study, please?
9: Yes, sir. But Miss Webster just phoned from downstairs.
3: Lydia?
9: She's on her way up here.
3: Good grief, Lydia.
9: And she apparently ascertained from the doorman that you're in, sir.
3: Oh. Well, she'll have to wait. Evans, isn't there a doctor in the next building? I'll have to get this eye fixed up before she sees me.
9: There's Dr. Anderson, sir, and I suggest you leave by the back entrance.
3: That's a good idea. Thanks. Tell her I'll be back in a few minutes.
9: And now, Mr. Hurley, if you'll step down this hallway, the study is the first door on your left.
5: Thank you. Oh, by the way, when my wife sees me, she'll start screaming, but just don't pay any attention.

0: just got to love him, Cyclone. You've got to make a good impression on my Joe. Promise me that.
1: Ah, here you are, Miss Webster.
0: Heavens, isn't he the cutest thing in the whole wide world? Now, don't you be afraid of the big bad man. Cyclone, say hello to Evans.
1: Hello, doggy.
0: Ask him where Mr. Meadows is, Cyclone.
1: Doggy, Mr. Meadows will be detained a very few minutes, Mrs. Just next door. Would you care to wait?
0: Sure.
1: But not in the study, miss.
0: Why not in the study, Evans? What's going on in there?
1: Well, to tell you the truth, miss, Mr. Meadows has had a little accident.
0: Oh? Well, how interesting. What kind of little accident?
1: Nothing to alarm you, miss. He's been the recipient of a black eye.
0: A black eye? Oh, the poor darling. However did it happen?
1: I'm sure I don't know, miss. Dr. Anderson in the next building is looking after it.
0: Well, I'll go right over to Dr. Anderson's myself, but I'll leave Cyclone here. He's easily frightened of strangers.
1: Yes, miss.
0: Take good care of him, Evans.
1: Yeah.
0: Would you bring him a saucer of milk, please?
1: Quite so, Miss Webster.
0: We're so thirsty, aren't we, Cyclone? Now, don't be frightened, you little love. I'm leaving you with Evans. Goodbye. Mama Lydia will be right back.
2: Now, please, Eugene, I'm perfectly right. I want to go straight home.
3: Now, just take it easy, Jess, honey. This is the hall. I think we go this way.
2: Wait a minute. Listen. That was a dog I heard in the study. I told you I did.
3: No, but it doesn't. Oh, it's a dog.
2: But listen, it sounds like... Oh, I'd know his bark anywhere.
3: No, let's get out of here, honey.
2: I'm not hearing things. He's here. Cyclone's here.
3: Oh, no, it can't be.
2: Cyclone, all my precious, my baby.
3: Oh, I'm dreaming this.
2: Eugene, you were fooling. You were fooling me all the time.
3: No, I wasn't, but I... Oh, it can't be.
2: Oh, Cyclone, baby, you were barking for me. You knew your mummy was white here. Oh, look at him jump at your knees. Oh, you cute adorable little thing. Oh, Eugene, you've made me the happiest in the whole world, and I'll forgive you for everything and love you forever. Oh, thank you.
3: What's that, dear?
2: I just said thank you, dear, that's all.
3: Oh, yes, well, come on, let's get out of here.
1: Here, Dougie, come to Evans. Dougie, you aren't hiding under the couch. Then where are you, Dougie? Don't be bashful. Come, Dougie, here's your saucer of milk. Oh, dear, Miss Webster. Doggy.
0: Here I am again, Evans. Did my little precious drink his milk?
1: He doesn't seem... I poured it out for him, Miss Webster. Is Mr. I improved?
0: The doctor's pain. He's fine. Cyclone, where did you leave him, Evans?
1: I have a piece of sad news, miss.
0: Huh?
1: The little doggy doesn't seem to be here.
0: Well, what do you mean he isn't here? I left him in your care.
1: I've searched high and low. He must have disappeared.
0: That's ridiculous. Dogs don't disappear.
1: No.
0: Here, baby. Here, Cyclone. He always comes when I call. What have you done with him, Evans?
1: I've only been trying to find him, miss.
0: This is terrible. If anything happens to him, I shall hold you to blame. Cyclone. Here, Cyclone.
1: Oh, dear. This is most distressing. Most distressing.
4: Hello, Evans.
1: Oh, Mr. Webster, I'm delighted you've come. The little dog is missing.
4: What? The pooch is missing?
1: Good.
4: Best news I've heard today.
1: But Miss Webster's terribly upset.
4: I ain't never get high blood pressure over a dog, Evans. Confidentially, it was nice work. Have a cigar.
1: But I don't understand, sir.
0: Evans, I can't find him.
4: Oh, hello, Lydia.
0: Daddy, you did it. You got rid of him. It's a conspiracy. You opened the door and pushed Cyclone out.
4: Oh, I did?
1: But Miss Webster, your father only just came in. The dog has been missing for half an hour.
0: Somebody stole him. Somebody's taken my Cyclone away.
4: Well, call the Bureau of Missing Persons.
0: It's a joke to you.
5: Ah, hello, Mr. Webster.
4: Well, glad to see you, Meadows.
0: Joe, do you know what's happened?
1: What?
0: My darling Cyclone's gone. Somebody stole him right in this house.
4: Yes, imagine.
5: Oh, well, now, how could anyone steal him? What's your dog's name?
0: Cyclone. Baby Cyclone.
5: The Hurleys.
0: Who?
5: The Hurleys. Cyclone's their dog.
4: Well, that's fine.
0: I don't understand you, Joe. I want my little baby, and if you know...
5: No, it's very simple, dear. Mr. and Mrs. Hurley were here. They must have seen Cyclone. He's their dog.
0: He's my dog. You go right over to the... Whose it is it?
6: The Hurleys.
0: The Hurleys, and bring him back.
6: Well, I'll certainly get in touch with him.
4: Remember Cartwright, the poor fish.
0: I want my dog. I've never loved anything so much in all my life.
6: Oh, now, Lydia, you don't mean that. You only got the dog this afternoon.
0: I don't want to hear anything from you. My dog was kidnapped in this house, and I'm holding you responsible, and I won't speak to you again until I get Cyclone back.
6: Now, Lydia, I'd do anything
4: Remember
6: for you, but...
4: Remember Cartwright, the poor fish.
0: Joe, if you love me, you'll find my dog.
6: You know I love
4: Cartwright,
6: you.
4: Cartwright, the poor
0: prove
4: fish.
0: Prove you love me, then. There's only one way you can prove it, and if you don't get Cyclone back, he was stolen in your apartment. I never want to see you again.
6: Lydia, darling.
4: Let her go.
6: Oh, this is terrible. Why, I've never seen her like this before.
4: I warned you when a woman gets dog crazy.
6: But you are prejudiced against them, Mr. Webster.
4: Nuts! I like animals, but silly fools like Lydia carry this dog routine too far. It's no joke when a man finds himself playing second fiddle to a mutt.
6: But, Mr. Webster...
4: Do you want that happening to you? I had a narrow escape from a French poodle 20 years ago. Now, if you're smart, you'll profit from my experience.
6: Well, I don't want Lydia unhappy.
4: Would you rather be unhappy? Then give in to her.
6: Well, to tell you the truth, I don't want to give in. I feel the way you do, but you hurt her. She won't talk to me till she gets Cyclone. What's a fella to do?
4: Well, offhand, Meadows, I just couldn't tell you. But we'll think of something.

0: 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Tonight's presentation is George M. Cohan's saga of the American Male in Revolt, Baby Cyclone. We shall resume our story after the customary pause for station identification. 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Continuing Studio One from CBS, we bring you the concluding portion of Baby Cyclone, written by the late George M. Cohan. When husbands and wives get tired of arguing over the bridge table, disputing the gin rummy score, or comparing the merits of their respective in-laws, there is always another source of domestic conflict: the pet of the household. It may be dog, cat, canary, or goldfish, but in the case of Mr. Cohan's little confection, we are dealing with that remarkable species, that race apart, the Pekingese. It would seem in our play that being a Pekingese shouldn't even happen to a dog, but it does. And its name and our hero is Baby Cyclone.
1: What the neighbors think. How could you do it, Eugene Hurley?
2: How could you stand
1: on the street and sell my poor little dog and to the first stranger that came along? How could you be so cruel, so unkind, so un-American?
2: What do you mean, un-American?
1: Well, then, unkind. That's un-American, isn't it?
2: Look, Jesse, take it easy, will you? You got the dog back. It's here, and I suppose it's going to stay.
1: It stays, or I don't.
2: All right, honey. It stays. But under entirely different conditions.
1: Such as?
2: No more foolishness. No more baby talk. The dog cannot be brought to the table. He does not sleep at the foot of our bed. He does not go walking with me every single time I step out of the house.
1: All right, Eugene Hurley. If he can't come to the table, I won't. If he can't sleep at the foot of the bed, I won't go to bed. If he can't walk with us, I won't walk with you.
2: If you say another word, I'll throw this flea-bitten pooch out the window.
1: You do, and I'll jump out after him.
2: Oh, for the love of all that's human, Jess. You're taking a stand against your husband in favor of a dumb animal.
1: There's a difference. Cyclone may be dumb, but he's not deaf. He can hear every word you're saying, and you're breaking his poor little heart. Look at the tears in his eyes.
2: Tears in his... Oh, this is more than I can stand.
1: Where do you think you're going?
2: I'm going out to get drunk.
1: I dare you to. I just dare you to leave me. I know what you want, Eugene Hurley. You want people to think I'm driving you to drink. You go out that door, and I'll go out the window, and I'll scream at the top of my voice.
2: All right, Jess, all right. Now, you win this time. But from now on, watch out.
1: Why? Are you going to try and steal my dog again?
2: Oh, it's your dog now.
1: Yes, my dog. It used to be our dog, but now he's mine. Who's that?
2: Can you see through the door? I can't.
1: If anybody's come for Cyclone, you tell him I'm not home. You'll find me locked in my bedroom.
2: No, Jess, you... women, no, I'm coming.
3: Hello, Hurley. I'm sorry to disturb you.
2: Oh. Hello, Meadows. Come in.
4: Is the dog here?
2: Is the dog here? It seems that my wife's locked herself in the bedroom with it.
4: Oh. Well, do you know the girl you sold the dog to is my fiancé?
2: What? Your fiancé? No kidding.
4: Yeah. Did you ever hear of such a coincidence?
2: Oh, not outside of Dick Tracy.
4: Well, she's terribly upset. I can't pacify her.
2: Oh.
4: I tried to explain how you and Mrs. Hurley happened to be at my house, but she won't listen. So I thought, well, if the two of you would do me a favor and come over, and Miss Webster, Lydia, would recognize you as the man who sold her the dog, she'd know I'm telling the truth.
2: Yeah. Mm-hmm. Now, Mr. Meadows, the best way to handle this now that you're here is for you to take the dog back to her. Well, legally, it's hers.
4: Oh, well, I couldn't think of that, no.
2: Oh, no. What's right is right. We're in the wrong.
1: Do you hear what you're saying, Eugene Hurley? Nobody in this world's going to take my dog away from me.
2: Now, Jesse, you... That gives you an idea of what I'm up against.
3: Yeah. Obviously, a woman of spirit.
2: Oh, this is a great evening for company. Oh, hello.
5: Hello.
4: Lydia.
5: So you sell dogs and steal them back, do you, Mr. Whirly?
2: Well, I... Hurley.
4: Lydia.
5: What did this man say to you, Joe? What excuse did he offer?
4: Now,
5: where's my dog?
4: Take it easy, dear. Mr. Hurley, this is my fiancé, Miss Webster.
5: I want my dog.
2: Well, who's arguing? I'm in favor. It's rightfully yours.
5: Has she got my dog in there?
4: The situation's a bit complicated, dear.
5: I demand you open this door. Tell that woman my dog belongs to me.
2: Yeah, I have told her.
5: I'll give you 5 minutes to return my dog or I'll send for the police.
1: You give that woman back her $5 and get her out. You hear me?
5: Hey, I'm not budging till I get my dog.
3: Lydia, for heaven's sake, you must be reasonable.
2: Look, wait a minute. I think I've got an idea.
5: Where are you going?
2: Well, I'll try to get Cyclone for you by sneaking in the bedroom window. I want you to have that dog. Believe me.
5: I'll believe you. I'll believe you when Cyclone is in my possession.
3: Now, just a minute, Hurley.
2: What?
3: I don't want Miss Webster to have Cyclone.
5: But why don't you want me to have Cyclone?
3: Lydia, I don't want pet dogs in my home.
5: Your home?
3: Well, our home. Darling, my home will be yours very soon.
5: Not without Cyclone, it won't be.
3: I don't say that, Lydia.
5: I am saying it. And I see through you very plainly. This is just a conspiracy between Daddy and you.
3: Your father had nothing to do with this.
5: He told you I bought a dog. He put you up to this. You went out and found Mr. Hurley. You hid him in your home with his female accomplice. And by clever subterfuge, you manipulated matters so I'd come to your house and you'd have them steal Cyclone the minute I turned my back.
2: Oh, of all the ridiculous
5: nonsense.
2: I never
5: believed your ridiculous story about your old black eye. You lied because you're jealous. Jealous of a poor little Pekingese.
3: I didn't even know you had a dog.
5: You knew how unhappy I'd be if I lost Cyclone. But you don't want me to be happy. You're like all men. Self-centered. Selfish. You should be ashamed to talk to me.
4: What do you think of that, Mr. Hurley?
2: Compared to Miss Webster, my wife is in the minor league.
3: Hurley, return the $5 you got from my fiancé.
5: Don't bother. I won't sell my dog for $1,000,000 now.
3: Lydia, I forbid you to carry this foolishness any further.
5: Who are you to forbid me anything? I forbid you to forbid me.
3: You're forcing me to this. Make your choice. It's the dog or me.
5: The dog.
3: You mean that?
5: Absolutely.
3: Then you'll never see me again. Good night.
5: Why, Joe,
2: Now, don't weaken now, Miss Webster. This is a point in your life where you've got to prove that you've got a mind of your own. Cyclone is legally yours. You stick by your guns.
1: I heard every word you said, Eugene Hurley. I know what you're up to.
5: Where's Cyclone?
1: You get out of my house. Go on, get out.
5: Not before you give me back my dog.
1: I'll give you 10 seconds to get out that door. That's all I'll give you. As for you, Eugene Hurley, if your attitude doesn't change, I'll leave you.
5: Oh, pardon me.
2: Oh, Miss Webster pulled a quickie.
1: That woman locked herself in with Cyclone. Open this door. Open it. Eugene, you break the door down.
2: Go ahead and make me, honey.
1: I know what's in her mind. Well, I can think as fast as she can. I'll have a cop up here in 2 seconds. Thief! Don't
2: thief! Oh, for the love of Pete. Oh. Come out, Miss Webster. She's gone.
5: What?
2: She's gone. Now's your chance.
5: Believe you. You are trying to help me.
2: Yes, and you'll help me if you get out of here fast. Don't take the elevator. Huh? Use the back stairs quick as you can, but hurry.
5: Shh, baby. You'll be all right.
1: Shh. Quiet. Hurry up, officer. That's
5: her.
1: There she goes with my dog.
5: Taxi.
3: Lydia.
5: What do you want? Why did you come back?
3: I want to apologize.
5: You can be a gentleman and get out of this taxi so I can get in.
3: Now, we both said things we don't really mean. It's ridiculous to break our engagement over a dog.
5: Will you get out of my way? You're keeping me here deliberately.
3: Darling.
1: Thieves, both of them.
6: Just a minute there. Hold it. Not so fast, bud.
3: All right, are you talking to me, officer?
6: That's right. This lady says you stole her dog.
3: That lady has caused me considerable trouble today already.
5: It's my dog, officer.
1: I don't care what you do to them. All I want is my dog.
5: He's mine.
1: You stole him from me.
5: I bought him and paid for him. I can prove you're a dog thief if I want to make trouble.
7: Hey, Jess, what's the big idea?
1: Don't you dare to talk to me again, Eugene.
6: Now, just a minute. One at a time. Whose dog did this?
1: Mine.
6: Who talked first?
1: I did.
2: The dog belongs to Miss Webster.
1: That's a lie. A downright lie.
5: It's the truth. And I insist you release me.
3: The dog belongs to Mrs. Hurley.
6: Now, one at a time. Who's Mrs. Hurley?
1: I am.
6: The dog belongs to her, you say?
2: No, to her, Miss Webster.
3: Mr. Hurley sold it without her permission.
5: You're taking us.

0: Who are you?
1: Her husband.
0: Whose husband?
2: Mine.
0: And you say the dog belongs to the other lady.
2: It does not.
3: It certainly does.
0: Quiet! Who are you?
3: Joseph Meadows. I'm this lady's fiancé.
4: Who are you, mean?
0: You know this man.
3: Why, certainly. He's a friend of mine.
2: Some friend. He punched in the eye this afternoon.
1: You keep your mouth shut, Jesse.
0: I guess you two are married, all right. Now, what's your reason for punching him in the eye?
1: Well, that's kind of personal.
3: Now, it's all right, Hurley. You go ahead and tell it.
1: Well, he interfered with me and my wife.
4: You took it to your house?
2: My husband knows all about it.
0: What is this, a shakedown?
1: Wait a minute. No, cry.
4: It's all a trumped-up story to steal my dog.
2: You dare, Cyclone.
0: Quiet! I'm doing the talking. Now, did she steal the dog from you?
4: No, she stole it from me.
2: My husband stole it from me and sold it to her.
4: And they stole it back from me.
0: Who did? Mr. Meadows stole it from them.
3: Do I look like a man who steals Pekingese?
4: You hire others to do the dirty work.
0: Quiet! Let me get this straight. You stole the dog from your wife, and you misbought the dog from him, and then you stole the dog from her.
2: How could I steal my own dog?
0: Then he punched you in the eye. Well, never heard of anything more balled up in my life. Quiet! You two!
4: He's afraid of you. Don't use that tone to a dog.
2: Let me hold him.
4: Let me.
0: Quiet! Scared of me, doggy? My wife's been wanting a pooch like you for a long time. What are you scared of, Foolish Face?
2: His name is not Foolish Face.
4: It's Cyclone.
5: He was born in a storm.
3: Yeah, he must have been. He's capable of raising storms.
0: One more comic note and I'll run the whole lot of you in.
3: Look here, officer. I'm Joseph Meadows of Brooks, Mann, and Meadows.
0: Oh, the banking outfit. And I suppose you're the vice president of the U.S. Mint and these ladies are the Rockefeller girls.
3: I have credentials.
0: Well, I've had enough gags out of the whole bunch here.
4: I'll have my dog, please.
2: You give him to me, it's my dog.
0: Who do you think I am, Solomon? Well, you had a lot of fun riding me, so now I'll give you all a little ride.
3: You can't arrest us.
4: No.
0: Oh, can't I, Mr. Meadows of Brooks, Mann, and Meadows? I'll arrest all of you. And the charge of disturbing the peace and refusing proper information to an officer of the law.

0: this court rules Miss Lydia Webster as the rightful owner of the dog Cyclone and awards said dog to her custody. Next case, please.
1: Oh!
2: Cut it out, will you?
1: You did this to me, Eugene Hurley. You did it to
0: order,
1: me.
0: Order, please,
1: I
0: order.
1: I never want to see you again, never, never as long as I live.
2: Oh, I'm sorry, Jess, but I told you
1: let
2: that
1: go of my arm. Don't touch
2: but
1: me.
2: But I'll buy you another peek. I'll buy two, three of the... Oh, come on home, Jess.
1: I'm not going home with you. I never want to see that bare, empty apartment again.
2: Oh, Jess, what do you want me to do? Cut my heart out to prove I'm sorry?
1: Go away. Get away from me. Get out of my sight.
2: Oh, Jess, now, that's no way to talk to me.
1: Cyclone, you're crying for me.
3: Mrs. Hurley.
1: Well, he's yours. I wish you'd take him away. I can't bear to look at his little face. Oh, well, wait. Let me see him once more to say goodbye.
3: I was thinking how badly I'd feel if I had to say goodbye to Cyclone.
1: My heart's broken, and my home's broken.
3: I really wish there was some way for you to have him and for me to have him at the same time.
1: I'll never be able to forget you, Cyclone. I never will. My life might just as well be over.
3: Oh, you poor dear. Well, you're welcome to visit him.
1: It would be too cruel having to say goodbye again and again.
3: Oh, Mrs. Hurley, I've got the best idea. I know how we can share the little precious.
1: What do you mean?
3: Well, he needs a companion, and I wouldn't think of trusting him with anyone but a person as fine and kind and loving as you are. You can live at my house and see him all the time.
1: Are you offering me a job?
3: Well, that's putting it on a vulgar basis, but would you be his companion? If you'd like, you could wear a uniform that would match his beautiful russet coat. You'd look lovely.
1: Why, being a companion to Cyclone wouldn't be a job. It'd be a pleasure. You don't have to pay me for it.
3: Well, the salary'd be a formality.
1: To be with Cyclone all the time. It's a deal. I've left my husband, you know. I'll come home with you right now.
4: Well, my dear, if Lydia wants to break her engagement, she'll break her engagement. Your daughter is that kind of a girl.
5: But over a dog, Robert. Now, this time, you've got to be firm with her.
4: Firm about what? In my opinion, Meadows is more to blame than Lydia. He tried to bulldoze her into giving the dog up.
5: You don't like dogs any better than Joe does. You know it, and I know it. But you'd never agree with me about anything.
4: Well, there's no sense in being upset, my dear. Lydia's strong-minded. She's got an independent spirit like yours. If Joe Meadows expected...

0: pushover. Well, he's learning.
1: Well, a man certainly has the right to assert himself with a girl he's going to marry.
0: Yes, well, if he does, he should stick by his guns. Do you know Meadows was here twice today pleading with Lydia to take him back? Why, she's lost all respect for him, and I don't blame her.
1: Well, I admire Joe Meadows for that very reason. I like a man who can admit he's wrong once in a while. If you want my opinion, your daughter is making a complete fool of herself over that dog. I could understand if he were a French poodle, but a bow-legged Pekingese.
0: Look, the dog isn't the real issue now. Lydia has to prove she's got a mind of her own. Where would I be in the world without my individualistic ideas?
1: There's no difference between your individualism and common obstinacy. And I'd like to know why you're agreeing with Lydia all of a sudden.
0: Well, she's our little girl. One of us has to take her side.
2: Here you are, dear.
3: Thank you.
1: Listen to her carry on over that Pekingese.
3: Hello, Mother. Hello, Daddy.
0: Hello, dear.
3: We had such a lovely walk in the park, and we saw another little dog we liked very much. Didn't we, Cyclone?
1: Merciful heavens, I can't listen to any more.
3: What's wrong with Mother?
0: She's a bit irritable, dear.
3: Why? Have you two been talking about Joe?
0: Well, it would lessen the strain somewhat if we knew for sure whether the engagement is on or off.
3: Off. I sent back the ruby bracelet.
0: Well, I guess that finishes it. It's off.
3: I don't think I'm interested in marriage anymore. From what Jessie says, her life with Eugene Hurley was one long series of battles right from the beginning. And they started out being desperately in love.
0: Yeah, well, it's not so easy to fall out of love.
3: I'm just not thinking about Joe anymore. I haven't a minute's thought to give him. All my love is going to my precious baby. To you, my little precious. And Daddy, dear.
0: Uh-huh.
3: I'm so grateful to you for being reasonable about Cyclone.
0: Well, don't forget, he's here on a day-to-day basis. I'm still thinking it over.
4: I want to see my wife when I'm going to see her. Hey, you, Miss Webster, where's my wife?
3: Well, really? People are thrown in jail for breaking into houses, you know, Mr. Hurley.
4: Look, I got a right to see my wife. There ain't no law against it.
3: She's made it quite clear that you are superfluous.
4: Oh, look, listen, Miss Webster, I'm a broken man. I haven't slept in the last 3 nights.
3: Huh?
4: I can't keep my mind on my job. I'm half crazy. I got to see Jessie and come to an understanding.
3: I'm very sorry. I can't help you. Now, if you'll please excuse me.
4: Oh, hey, there she is. Jess, wait.
5: Oh, it's you. When will you learn to stop pestering me?
4: Oh, Jessie, have a heart. Don't you see the mess we're getting into?
5: I don't wish to discuss it.
4: Oh, look, listen, I'm to blame 100%, but I swear to you, I'll never complain about anything again as long as I live. And as far as the dog goes, you can move a whole kennel into the apartment. Oh, please, baby, let's fix things up.
5: It's too late.
4: Don't be silly. You can't live for a dog.
5: Who says I can't?
4: Who are you hurting except yourself, Jessie? Trying to pay me back this way, you crazy little fool.
5: Well, that sounds a lot more like you, Eugene Hurley.
4: Oh, Jessie, honey, I... Wait a minute. What's that you're wearing?
5: I'm supporting myself, so kindly leave me alone.
4: Is that a uniform? No,
5: well,
4: don't tell me. Are you a nursemaid to that dog? You take that thing off before I give you a spanking.
5: Oh, you're nothing but a common, low roughneck. You get out of here.
4: No,
5: get
4: Jessie,
5: out!
4: No, Jessie, listen. I didn't mean it. Please come back. Door. Of all the mean, impossible dames on this impossible, miserable earth, she's without doubt the meanest, most tantalizing female that I ever came in contact with in all my mean, miserable, impossible life.
0: Excuse me. May I ask what you're doing?
4: I am losing my temper. Who are you?
0: Lydia's father.
4: Well, this is your house. Yes, I better apologize for busting in. I'll just go along.
0: Hold on. You're Eugene Hurley. Right?
4: Yeah. I wish I was anybody else, but...
0: Well, look, I think you had the right idea there, my boy. Only stick to it.
4: Huh?
0: Don't budge an inch. A man has to assert himself in his own home.
4: I haven't got a home left.
0: Oh, of course you have. She'll come back if you're firm. Give her enough time to miss you.
4: Oh, you don't know my wife.
0: How long have you been married?
4: A year.
0: Well, I'm an old-timer. I've had 27 of them.
4: 27 wives, Mr. Webster?
0: I don't think that requires an answer.
4: Oh,
0: look, I never weaken. I never waste words. When it gets to a showdown, I just reach for the hat and... out.
4: Oh, you reach for the... Oh, but doesn't your wife scream?
0: They all scream. They've all got the same bag of tricks. When you're home in the evening, doesn't your wife threaten to jump out the window?
4: Oh, she sure does.
0: Yeah, but as a rule, you're away at work all day.
4: Yeah. I don't get you, Mr. Webster.
0: She's home alone. The window's there. Nobody to stop her. Why doesn't she jump?
4: Huh?
3: Oh, yes.
0: Yes. Be firm. Reach for the hat, my boy, and... out.
4: Yeah. Yeah. Well, mine, though, is a kind of a peculiar case.
0: Oh, they're all peculiar. Don't yield an inch and don't forget the hat trick.
4: Just reach for the hat and out.
0: And out.
4: Why is he screaming?
0: Sure, the first scream. Don't wait for the second. Get the idea?
4: Yeah, I sure do. It's a good idea. I wish I'd thought about it.
0: Well, it's a little early for you, my boy. That thought usually hits a man about the middle of the second year.
4: Yeah, I wish I'd had the good luck to talk to you about a year ago, Mr. Webster.
0: Well, if you had, the chances are you mightn't have gotten married.
4: Yeah. Oh, no. I'm in love with Jessie. Why, I'm going crazy without her.
0: Look, would you be in love with her if she were some other man's wife?
4: Certainly not.
0: Well, there you are.
4: I don't get you.
0: Well, it's a little early for you. That thought comes about the beginning of the third year.
4: Huh? Oh, gee, gosh, yeah, I sure do get it. Yeah.
3: Oh, well, Joe, they're absolutely perfect.
5: Oh, I wouldn't be able to tell them from Cyclone.
0: Hey, let's see what's going on.
6: This one's Rainbow and that one's Sunshine.
7: The coolest little things I've ever seen. How smart of you, Joe.
4: Oh, my gosh, he's brought in two more like Cyclone.
6: Hello, Mr. Webster.
8: Hello.
6: Well, what do you think of my idea? I've presented Lydia and Mrs. Hurley with two of the finest Pekingeses money can buy.
0: You did? Yeah. What's the big idea?
3: I've decided to forgive Joe. That's the big idea.
5: And if you're ready to apologize all over again, Eugene Hurley, I might even forgive you.
4: Sure, I'll apologize. I'll do anything you want, honey.
5: You like her? It's a little girl.
4: Oh, baby, do I like that little girl. But especially this little girl. Nothing's ever going to break us up again.
0: Oh, Meadows, you're a fool.
3: Don't talk that way. He's going to be your son-in-law.
9: Is this my little doggie? Is this my Cyclone?
0: What are you saying?
3: Yes, he's her dog now. Mother hit on the perfect solution.
0: What solution? What's going on here?
9: Shall we tell the big, naughty man what it's all about, shall we?
0: Don't wait for his answer. Tell me.
7: Robert, Lydia and Mrs. Hurley have agreed to accept the new dogs from Joe with the understanding that I'll take care of Cyclone, and they may visit him or borrow him whenever they wish.
0: That dog is not staying in my house.
7: Oh, stop being difficult.
0: All right, where's my hat?
7: Robert, what are you doing?
0: Something I tried to get these two young fools to do.
7: Robert, where are you going? You come back here.
0: I've got my hat. Goodbye.
7: He can go as far as he likes, but Cyclone stays.
3: That's the spirit, Mother. Don't give in. Daddy's run you long enough.
7: He certainly has.
10: You know better than to threaten me that way, don't you, Joe?
5: And so do you, don't you, Eugene? You know better than to make a crack like that. I'm not going to have any more trouble with you, am I?
0: Oh, where's my hat?
5: Oh, you come back here, Eugene Hurley.
4: I'll have my hat, too.
3: Joe, you can't leave. We planned...
0: Out! Out!
3: All men are crazy.
5: And how they're crazy.
9: But they won't drive us crazy, will they, Cyclone Baby?

0: Mr. Webster hasn't been at the club once this evening? Oh. Mr. Meadows either? Oh. Thank you very much.
1: The father's probably sitting right by the phone coaching the man to say he's not there.
0: Can you think of any place else to call?
1: At 2 o'clock in the morning? Oh, I'm dead on my feet, but I can't fall asleep.
0: Well, the dogs are all asleep. Thank goodness.
1: Why shouldn't they? What worries have they got? Oh, I wish I'd never set eyes on those dogs.
0: Jessie's asleep. Sound asleep. Look at her.
1: Get away from her. You'll wake her up. If she starts her weeping and wailing again, I'll go mad.
0: Where can they be? I should have thought Joe would come right back. Oh, this is infuriating. Hmm?
2: Huh? Who's that?
3: What's the matter?
1: Nothing new is the matter yet. Go back to sleep.
4: Why, it's 2 o'clock in the morning. Oh, isn't this awful?
1: There she goes again.
4: Oh, when I think of all the trouble I've caused you two, and you've been so kind. I'm to blame for everything.
1: You needn't advertise the fact. We understand perfectly.
0: Oh, Mother, that's being unkind.
1: Well, I'm a little tired of listening to her wailing. It's all I've heard since 5 o'clock this afternoon.
4: I know what I'll do. I'll kill myself. That's what I'll do.
1: Good.
4: Oh, you hate me.
1: I don't care if I can't sleep. I'm going to bed.
0: Mother, how can you at a time like this?
1: Well, I can't sit around and listen to her yodel for 9 or 10 hours more.
4: Why do you keep picking on me? What have I done?
1: Lydia, listen to that. She's just admitted she's to blame for everything. Now she asks what she's done.
0: Well, when you come right down to it, Mother, what has she done?
1: Wrecked my home, that's all. And you helped her, Lydia.
0: Me?
1: Yes, you know your father's a man of his word. Oh, you're a nuisance, the two of you, and so you're bow-legged mutts.
0: It was your own idea to keep Cyclone.
1: The silliest, most asinine thing I ever did was to waste my time and patience on you two simpering, whimpering females. Good night.
0: Mother's worried about Daddy. I hope the boys are all together.
5: Maybe they all jumped off the Brooklyn Bridge.
0: What would they be doing in Brooklyn?
5: Well, maybe they all got into a fight.
0: With whom?
5: With themselves and killed each other.
0: Jesse, what a horrible idea.
5: Well, my husband's got a terrible temper. I ought to know.
0: Jesse, I don't think I'll keep the new dog.
5: No? Well, then, I don't think I'll keep mine either.
0: You won't have to. I've decided to give Cyclone back to you.
5: To me? Why?
0: It'll make Joe happy. He's going to be my husband, and that's the idea, isn't it? To make your husband happy, if you can.
5: Well, don't you think I want to make my husband happy? Oh, I wish I'd never seen that flea-bitten pooch.
0: Why, Jesse!
5: I mean it. I'm scared to death. Eugene Hurley never did anything like this to me before in all his life.
0: If only Joe comes back, I'll forgive him everything. I mean I'll apologize. Hey, you know, I feel better just saying it.
5: I'm getting hungry. I always get hungry when I'm unhappy. But I'll apologize to Eugene, too.
0: Well, come on, I'll get you something to eat, Jesse. Come into the kitchen, dear.

0: quiet fellas. I thought they'd never leave.
1: Yeah, me too. If we get those dogs without waking them up, we'll be lucky.
0: Muzzle them with the hats. It's a new hat trick.
2: Resourceful of you, Hurley. Splendid.
0: Remember, now's the time to be resolute.
1: I've learned my lesson, Mr. Webster. I won't renege.
0: Me neither.
2: Sleeping in my chair. The best isn't good enough for Cyclone. Ouch, go.
3: Got mine.
4: I got this one.
0: Oh, got him. Shut up, you mutt.
3: Oh, somebody's coming. Quick.
1: Let's get out.
2: No. Hold on, fellas. I've changed my mind. Huh? Will you face them? Remember what I told you. A woman's got a bag full of tricks, but a man's got only one.
0: The hat trick.
2: Right. At the first scream, out. Never waste words. The less you say, the more she'll talk. The more she talks, the less she says. Never weaken, never apologize.
5: Daddy! Joe! Yeah. Jean, is that you, darling?
6: Yeah, it's me.
7: Oh. Robert, are you all right?
8: Hello, my dear.
7: I was so worried about you, Joe.
5: Oh, Eugene, I'm so happy to see you, I could cry.
6: Oh, it's nice to see you, Jessie.
7: Are you home to stay, Robert?
8: I stay, my dear, if the dog goes.
7: Robert. Yes, dear.
6: Our engagement's on, Lydia. But no dog.
7: Tonight's taught me a great lesson, Joe. I want to apologize for everything.
6: All right, go ahead. I think it's coming to me.
8: And I'll stay, Jess. But that put out.
5: Anything you say, darling. Anything you say goes.
8: Jumping mackerel, it works.
6: The hat trick.
8: It's a great life. Yes, sir. A great old life. But you've got to keep one step ahead of the ladies.

0: 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Tonight from Studio One, you have heard Fletcher Markle's production of Baby Cyclone by George M. Cohan. The adaptation was prepared by Addie Richton and Lynn Stone. And the original music was composed by Joseph Glover and conducted by Alexander Semler.
1: And now, in closing, may a producer identify the principals in our cast tonight. In the foreground of the unhappy life and times of Baby Cyclone,
2: Robert Webster
1: was played by Everett Sloan.
3: Lydia Webster
1: was Ann Burr.
4: Jesse Hurley
1: was Pert Kelton.
5: Eugene Hurley
1: was Ian Martin.
2: Joe Meadows
1: was played by Leon Janney. Catherine Rott was Mrs. Webster. And Donald Bain was a man barking a dog as Baby Cyclone. Next week, from Studio One at CBS, our story is a melodrama. A dark and quietly sinister portrait of a man and his wife who are not as ordinary as they might appear to be, and of the inevitable results of a murder which are not as simple as they might have been. The story is Payment Deferred by Jeffrey Dell and C.S. Forrester. And with us as a visiting player in Studio One, you'll hear one of the really great actresses of radio and a new star in the sky of Hollywood, Miss Agnes Moorehead.
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0: table.
1: I'll be right in, dear.
0: Anything I can do to help you to hurry?
1: Not a thing. Did you call your mother yet to see how she was this morning?
0: Oh, she sounded all right. But, you know, I think just to be on the safe side, she shouldn't go out, don't you?
1: I'm certainly glad I'm not Mama.
0: Why?
1: What about breakfast?
0: I'll bring it in. If you get the mail at the door, will you?
1: Expecting a letter?
0: No, but I wrote a lot of thank you notes. I might be getting some thank you notes for my thank you notes.
1: I dream of Jeannie yesterday.
0: Well?
1: No thank you notes, thank you. Just paper. Disappointed?
0: Well, half and half. I thought there might be a stray wedding present. Look at the presents I found on the stove addressed to you. Aren't they stunning?
1: Very stunning. And stunning isn't a word you use about jelly pancakes, and jelly pancakes are not for breakfast.
0: Why not? You ordered them on our honeymoon once for breakfast.
1: That was different. Darling, you know I never take a heavy breakfast when I go to the office.
0: Stop bragging. That's not so smart, you know. How do you expect to keep well if you let your weight go down?
1: My weight's all right.
0: You said yourself you'd lost 4 pounds.
1: Well, I've been working to lose them.
0: Oh. Well, I liked you better with the 4 pounds. There was more of you to like. Won't you even taste them, David?
1: No, all right, I'll taste one.
0: Just taste. You don't have to eat them.
1: I am a glutton for punishment.
0: You mean pancakes?
1: They're not bad.
0: Not bad? You really like them?
1: Sure do. Aren't you having any?
0: No, I'll have mine for lunch. I made all these just for you.
1: All 4 of them?
0: They're very small.
1: Smaller than they look, I hope.
0: Much. I could have made each one into 2 and you'd hardly have noticed.
1: I'd have noticed 8 of them twice as much.
0: Well, you see, David, now, you'll feel better all day for having had a decent breakfast to start out with.
1: Say, they're pretty rich. What'd you put in them?
0: Usual things, mostly batter.
1: Mostly butter, you mean?
0: Very funny. There's not a bit of butter in them. They're very light. Now, see? Wasn't so many. You practically finished them all.
1: They practically finished me. Now I'll have to waddle along. I'm stuck.
0: Don't hurry. You've got plenty of time. We're early today. David! Oh, I knew it. You've caught cold.
1: Ridiculous.
0: Ridiculous. Nothing you have.
1: Can a man sneeze?
0: Not 3 times. 3 times always means a cold. David.
1: That shows you I sneezed 4 times.
0: That's a worse cold. David, you've caught Mama's flu. Oh, David, please be sensible. Please stay home today, will you?
1: Stay home for a sneeze?
0: 5 sneezes. Anyway, you were perfectly willing to make Mama stay home today.
1: Well, Mama was really sick. Now I've got to go, darling. It's getting late.
0: Just like that? Without your overcoat?
1: I don't need an overcoat. It's a warm day.
0: It is not. There's a nasty wind blowing. I've been chilly all morning.
1: This is too much. You're chilly, and I have to wear an overcoat.
0: It does sound silly when you put it like that.
1: Very silly. Goodbye, darling.
0: Goodbye, David. Darling, would you like an extra handkerchief?
1: No.
0: Just in case?
1: No. Well, just in case.
0: I'm coming, coming, coming, coming, coming, coming. Mama, it's you.
2: Don't look at me like that, Claudia. I'm not a ghost. You should be home in bed. I'm tired of being home.
0: Hey, don't sit down near that window. I'll close it. Mommy, you know your voice sounds normal for the first time in days.
2: I think I've had this flu working in me for a long time.
0: I wouldn't be surprised. Now take your coat off so you won't catch another cold.
2: Any more orders?
0: I was just coming over to see you.
2: I saved you the trip.
0: I wish you hadn't been so smart.
2: Claudia, I can't spend the rest of my life at home, even to please you.
0: You won't have any rest of your life if you're not sensible. Oh, Mommy, you're hopeless. I'm not going to pay any more attention to you.
2: Good, that suits me fine. How's David?
0: He's not so good. I think he's caught your flu.
2: What makes you think so?
0: He sneezed.
2: Everyone sneezes.
0: Mm.
2: Well, I wouldn't worry too much about him. He'd have stayed home if he wasn't all right.
0: Just like you.
2: If this is all the welcome I get, I will go home.
0: And please stay there.
2: I'm not promising anything.
0: Hey, would you stay put if you had something to do?
2: It all depends.
0: Then wait here.
2: Where are you going?
0: I'll be right back. Then sit still.
2: If David's smart, he won't come home at all.
0: You're feeling strong, Mrs. Brown.
2: Strong enough to resist all your tricks, Mrs. Norton.
0: And here you are. Hold your hands out.
2: What is all this?
0: What do you think? Socks to darn.
2: Heavens, there must be pounds of them. How long have you been saving them up?
0: I didn't. They sort of sneaked up on me. You know, I never saw anything like it, how that man wears his socks out.
2: Probably because he has 2 feet. He can wear out 2 holes at one time.
0: Could be.
2: You look very pleased with yourself. I bet you planned all this.
0: Yep, I cut all those little holes out myself just to keep you quietly indoors.
2: I wouldn't put it past you. Your idea of occupational therapy. Telephone.
0: That's probably David. Hello? Oh, hello, Roger. No, he's not home yet. Mm-hmm, yep, I'll be sure to give him your message. The appointment's at 10 o'clock instead of 9:30. Fine.
2: What? He did?
0: Well, I didn't think he looked badly. Thanks, Roger. I'll see that he doesn't. Yes, I'll make him take it easy. Goodbye.
2: What did Roger say?
0: I knew it. He is sick. Roger said he hoped David would be better and not to come in tomorrow. He said he left the office feeling simply awful.
2: And he has caught my flu.
0: I'm afraid he...
2: Well, cheer up. If he takes care of himself, he'll be all right. Put him right to bed.
0: He won't be put to bed so easily. Oh, Mama, my being right complicates everything.
2: What do you mean?
0: Well, David would hit the ceiling if I told him I told you so.
2: I dare say.
0: Now he'll never admit he's sick. He'll just try to go right on as if he weren't.
2: Well, whatever you do, don't nag him.
0: Oh, don't worry. I've learned that much. You know, this will be my first big lesson in how to handle a husband with kid gloves.
2: I wish I could be here to see it.
3: Claudia! Claudia! Pip! Pip! Come out, come out, wherever you are.
0: Hello, and my, aren't you gay this evening?
1: And why shouldn't I be? Coming home to a lovely young wife?
0: Careful, you'll turn my head.
1: Here, turn it this way.
0: On the forehead, like a stranger.
1: How many strangers have kissed you on the forehead recently?
0: None so chubbing as you. How are you feeling?
1: Fine, why?
0: No reason, just friendly curiosity.
1: Hey. What are you doing in your pajamas at this hour of the afternoon?
0: It's practically night. Don't you like them?
1: You look like a bedtime story.
0: That's nice. It's the perfect hour for bedtime stories. Almost 6 o'clock.
1: Mm. You're not sleepy, are you?
0: I have been all day. Oh. I thought I'd go to bed early tonight.
1: No visit to Mama tonight?
0: We don't have to. So you can get into your pajamas, too. You want?
1: Yeah, I'll think about it. What are we punishing Mama for?
0: For coming over here this afternoon when she was supposed to stay home.
1: Good enough. It feels nice to sit down.
0: Doesn't it?
1: Mm-hmm.
0: There's nothing like sitting down when you've been standing up, I always say.
1: Is that what you always say?
0: Yep. God bless you.
1: Thank you.
0: Well, you're still sneezing. What do you know?
1: So I am. What do you know?
0: I sneezed too today.
1: Congratulations.
0: It doesn't mean a thing, not a thing.
1: You've certainly changed your song since this morning. Why?
0: Do I really have to tell you?
1: Mm-hmm.
0: All right. I ate 4 of those blasted pancakes for lunch, and have I felt terrible
1: I'm delighted, I'm delighted.
0: So I thought we'd have a very light supper tonight, all right?
1: Yeah, that's fine.
0: And to make up for it, I'm going to have myself some hot tea this
1: hot
0: minute.
1: Hot tea.
0: I feel just like hot tea. Isn't that funny?
1: Not so funny. I could use a cup, too.
0: You
1: it's
0: could?
1: Pretty raw out here.
0: Good. You stay here and make yourself comfortable. I'll bring it in. And put your feet up.
1: They are up.
0: Did you have a good day?
1: Excellent.
0: Want a glass of water?
1: No, it's this old pipe, I think.
0: I told you needed a new one.
1: Don't be an I told you so.
0: That's what I'm not. Here, drink it while it's hot. It's good for you.
1: Good for what?
0: I don't know. Anything.
1: I think this is all I want for dinner.
0: Let's take it into the bedroom. You can drink it while you're getting into your pajamas.
1: So I have to get out of this chair now. I just got into it.
0: Now stay where you are. I'll bring your pajamas in here.
1: You will not. When I want them, I shall go to them. What is all this business about pajamas anyway?
0: Your voice sounds husky.
1: Does it?
0: I like it. It's exciting. This is nice, isn't it?
1: Mm-hmm.
0: Comfortable?
1: Mm-hmm. Stop hovering, Claudia.
0: I'm not hovering.
1: Now, look, darling, you're being very sweet, but not very subtle. You're not fooling me with this pajama business.
0: What do you mean?
1: I know you've made up your mind that I have a cold.
0: You have a cold? cold?
1: Mm-hmm.
0: Oh, that's ridiculous. Why, you're much too big and strong to have such a silly little thing. A cold? Mom only had 102 with hers. What's that to worry about?
1: Well, that was your mother. She's a woman. It has nothing whatsoever to do with me.
0: David, why pretend it's not your fault? You can't help having caught it.
1: Caught what?
0: Oh, you and your manly, masculine pride. It'd be much simpler if I had the cold. At least I'd admit I felt terrible.
1: I did feel terrible. It'd be because I overate at breakfast.
0: That would be your stomach, not your head. They're miles apart.
1: They work together. I knew I should have stayed at the office. I could have pneumonia and still be allowed to feel fine.
0: David, don't say that.
1: Don't look so tragic, darling. I do not have pneumonia. Here, on your way back, take this cup.
0: You didn't finish.
1: Well, I don't feel like finishing it. All right. All right, I have a cold. Now, let's not discuss it anymore.
0: All right. We won't. Oh, I nearly forgot to remember Roger called. He said, your appointment for tomorrow has been changed to 10 o'clock.
1: Good, good.
0: But he said to her, if you weren't up to it, not to go to the office at all.
1: Oh, I see. So he's the one I have to thank for this tea and bed business. Well, wait till I see him. Wait till I get my hands on him. Yes, sir. I'll tell him a thing or two about telling tales to my
0: Listen,
1: wife.
0: Listen now, David, Roger hardly said anything.
1: I'll bet. He's a hypochondriac from way back. If it hadn't been for Roger getting excited, you'd never guess that I had lend me your finger.
0: A what? Oh, darling. Oh, heavens. Certainly not. I'd have thought it was just the...

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0: The 1847 Silver Theater. Starring Rosalind Russell and James Stewart in an original story, First Love. Welcome, ladies and gentlemen, from the International Silver Company, makers of 1847 Rogers Brothers, America's finest silver plate. Welcome to this, the gala opening of their new silver theater. This is a big day, an exciting day. The day when glamorous Rosalind Russell and popular James Stewart inaugurate a weekly series of half-hour productions with the first episode of a romantic comedy-drama entitled First Love. And in the coming weeks, there will be a parade of other vivid stories starring Hollywood's finest dramatic talent. And ladies and gentlemen, there's still another reason why this is a day to remember. Today, with the coast-to-coast premiere of their new radio series, 1847 Rogers Brothers also present their latest and loveliest pattern in fine silver plate, named First Love. A pattern whose craftsmanship is of the kind never before available, except in special order silver plate and sterling silver. I'd like to tell you more about it right now, and I'd like to let you know, too, about the generous gift offer which is being made to every one of you listening in. But that must come later. Right now, the show is the thing, and the man behind the show is the man of the hour. I'm going to introduce a famous personality who will be with us in the 1847 Silver Theater each week to tell you about our stars and our plays. He's worked with most of the great names of the stage and screen. He's distinguished himself on the stage, screen, and radio as both an actor and a director. We're very fortunate to have with us for this series a man who can lend such dramatic and directorial knowledge and skill to its production. Ladies and gentlemen, Mr. Conrad Nagel.
1: Thank you, Mr. Conti, and thank you, ladies and gentlemen. I know you're all waiting to hear the play, but first I just want to welcome my old friends, those two grand troopers, Rosalind Russell and James Stewart. You're going to enjoy them on the air every bit as much as you've enjoyed them on the screen. Incidentally, you have a treat in store with Rosalind Russell's new Metro-Goldwyn-Mayer picture, Love, Live, and Learn, in which she will soon be seen with Robert Montgomery. She's a fine actress as always. And in her new picture, she's more beautiful than ever. As for Jimmy Stewart, that lean, handsome Princeton student of architecture who became an MGM star overnight, well, you'll see this ace among the younger leading men in his forthcoming MGM picture, The Last Gangster, starring Edward G. Robinson. But now for the play. It's an original story written especially for this program by Grover Jones, author of such great screenplays as Lives of a Bengal Lancer, Trail of the Lonesome Pine, and Souls at Sea. Our story is called First Love, and it's about a boy and a girl in Hollywood. But the lights are being dimmed and the silver curtain is rising. And in a moment, you'll hear the story told by Rosalind Russell, who plays the part of Gene Wilson, and James Stewart, who plays Jimmy Parks. We've all worked very hard.

0: phone?
1: Those rails are... Oh, I'm sorry. I had no idea I was talking out loud.
0: There's no need to be sorry. Anybody's liable to talk to herself if she's lonesome. What's his name?
1: What? Oh, it's not a man, honestly.
0: Don't know what else would make a girl act like you have. Oh, I've watched you all the way across country. There's something on your mind.
1: As a matter of fact, there is, but I...
0: What is it?
1: Well, you see, I'm just scared, I guess.
0: What about?
1: I'm going to Hollywood.
0: Bah.
1: Not just to see the place, I mean to work there.
0: Acting?
1: Uh-huh.
0: Still, bah. This silly business. Get rich quick and get your name in the papers. Only you don't. Chances are about 1,000 to 1 of succeeding. Better be smart and go back home.
1: But there's no such thing as going back home. Not for me.
0: Know anybody in Hollywood?
1: Oh, yes, yes, a boy I was in school with. He's arranging a screen test for me. That'll be my chance to prove what I can do, you know.
0: Well, from what I hear, there's nothing like Hollywood if you make good.
1: I know.
0: And nothing like it if you fail.
1: But I can't fail.
2: You better go back. You better go back. You better go back. You better go back. You better go back. You better go back. You better go back.

0: right, what are we waiting for?
1: But the girl hasn't had a chance to rehearse, Bob. She just got the script half an hour ago.
0: Okay, on the line now, Bob. We're ready to shoot.
1: Now, wait a minute, Bob. Let's spend an hour and give the girl a break. After all, she's a friend of mine, and I've sold the front office.
2: Listen. They give me 6 days to make a war picture, and then you want me to sit around here and teach some dame how to act. Now get her on the set, now or it's off. Mike, over here by this vase of flowers.
1: How's it coming, Jean?
3: All right, I think. By the time I study the lines a little longer and rehearse a few times, you
1: Look, Jean, I know this is a tough break, but the director's all tired out, and I'm afraid that, well, you're just not going to get a chance to rehearse.
3: But, Joe, I can't do a scene like this without a
0: Joe, certain... Joe, bring the girl and let's get going. Step on it.
1: Come on, kid, troop it through.
3: But, Joe, my makeup, my hair, the lines.
4: But, Joe, answer me. They didn't like it, did they?
1: No, Jean, they didn't like it. But they would
4: Don't
1: have...
4: Don't say any more. I know. I saw the test, didn't I? I was terrible. Awful. And I heard what that director said. He couldn't use me even if he was making slapstick comedies. Well, he's right. I know it now. I'm no good. I was lucky I found it out this soon. I can't act. I can't act. I can't.
5: I'm afraid we can't use you.
4: But I used to pose for commercial photographers in the East. I did quite
5: I'm
4: a bit of that.
5: I'm afraid you won't out here. You see, we don't do much of that kind of work on the coast. Sorry.
4: Quite a bit of modeling. They always told me I had a good figure for ready names.
6: Well, you can leave your name, but we already have over 50 girls on our waiting list. Sorry.
7: Here's the orders, Miss Wilson. We won't have any more openings for sales girls until Christmas. Sorry.
4: Christmas? Well, that's months.
1: Jean, they didn't like it. I'm sorry.
8: We don't do much that kind of work on the coast. Sorry.
4: But we already have over 50 girls on our waiting list. Sorry.
1: No more openings for sales girls until Christmas. Sorry. They didn't like it. Sorry.
8: We don't do much that work. Sorry.
4: Oh, 50 girls.
1: No more openings for sales girls. Sorry.
4: Sorry. Sorry. Sorry.
9: I'll take cheese on rye.
6: Anything else?
9: Yeah, a few on Saturday night. No kidding, why don't you break down and give me a date, Jenny?
6: Cheese on rye coffee. My name's not Jenny, and please let go of my hand.
9: You know, you ought to be nice to me. I practically own the studio across the street. Of course, I dress like a carpenter, but I'm really a partner of the boss, Martin Rickey. Ain't that right, boys? So, if you treat me right, I might get you a job in one of our pictures. How'd you like that?
6: There's one thing in the world I don't want. It's a part in one of your pictures, or anybody else's pictures, for that matter.
0: Waffle coming up, Jean.
6: Oh, thanks. Give me a number four sandwich on toast, cheese on rye, two coffee, and... Oh, Pierre.
10: What's the matter? Not getting you down, is it?
6: Oh, it's got me down, those oafs. Making passes at me, their cheap line of wisecracks.
10: And why? Because they know it gets your goat. Oh, get wise to yourself, my petit. Give it right back to them in their own language like Mars and the other girls do. And listen, mon enfant. You know, if you don't do as I tell you, the boss is going
6: to... I know. Thanks, Pierre. How's this?
11: Hey, you. Where's that waffle I ordered? Are you embalming it?
10: Oh, magnifique. Well, here it is. Not so good, but make him like it.
11: Will I?
12: Hey, sister, where's that waffle I ordered?
6: Here's your waffle, brother. And your coffee's coming right up.
10: Thanks. Must have been large orders by bicarbonate of soso.
6: I beg your pardon.
10: Bicarbonate of soso. Needing very bad on stage heaven.
11: He means bicarbonate of soda, Jean. Must be from Martin Rickey. Dollars to donuts, that Trista Lane dame's on the old warpath again.
10: Oh, yes. And strange she are warpathing, all right. If I not bring in soon, studio are in a shambles. Martin Rickey no, having double indigestion and Trista Lane...
13: I've said about all of this, I'm going to. And let me tell you, Martin Rickey, unless this outrage is corrected, you're going to need more than bicarbonate of soda before I get through with you.
12: Okay, Trista, okay. I've sent for Jimmy and he'll be here in a minute. Meanwhile, let's keep shooting. Remember, we must think of Superba Productions as well as of ourselves. And it's costing me thousands of dollars to... Now, please, Trista. Ray, come on, let's get going.
13: I won't, I tell you. I won't. Not if it costs $1 million, I won't.
14: Get the idea, Ricky? She won't.
15: Quiet, Harry, quiet. What you want me, Ricky?
12: Jimmy Parks, I'll say I want you.
13: Wanted you. Where's that magazine? Listen to this. Just listen to this. Krista Lane, popular and beloved star of Superba Productions, today endeared herself to new millions of her fans when she stated that she looked forward to a family of 9 children. Did you put that in that magazine?
15: Well, yeah, of course I did.
13: And you call yourself a publicity man, writing stuff like that for Krista Lane, the glamour woman. Why, I...
15: Now, wait a minute, Trista. Now, take it easy. We just felt that the times had changed. It was time to change their approach in your publicity. We want to make the public...
14: Sure, we have to lay off that glamour woman stuff. Like Jimmy says, there's a gimp in your glamming.
13: Ricky! Ricky, are you going to stand for this?
12: Is that what it's costing me? No, Trista, I'm not. Now, listen here, Jimmy. I want
15: to... No, Ricky. Now, you listen to me. Now, just remember this. Her glamour was my idea in the first place. That's my glamour. It's my publicity story. It's my build-up that made Trista Lane.
13: What?
14: Sure, sure. He even made the critics believe that your dumbness was refreshing.
13: Oh!
15: Now, quiet there now. We've used this glamour angle as long as we could, Trista, but now that you're getting older...
13: Old? Why, you cheap scribbler.
15: A cheap...
13: Ricky, are you going to let him...
15: How do you like that? Did you hear me? A cheap scribbler? Listen, you... I made road shows out of your last 3 pictures. Yeah, and what were they? Trista Lane meets David Montrose in the desert. Trista Lane meets David Montrose in the hospital. Trista Lane meets David Montrose in a canoe. 24 reels of heaving bosom and no plot.
12: Oh, that's done it. If you think that you can...
10: Oh, well, here we are, Mr. Ricky, sir. By Cabernet off Soco.
12: Yeah, give it to me.
14: Huh? Sorry. The executioner drank a hearty breakfast.
12: Now... Get off this lot. You're fired, both of you.
15: No, we're not. We quit 5 minutes ago. Come on, Perry. And just for your information, my flat-brained friend, you're throwing away about $5 million.
12: I said get... Who said $5 million? What are you talking about?
15: Well, I'll tell you what I'm talking about. I was just about to turn over to you a girl I've discovered who would have made Trista Lane's success look like a wet firecracker. But now I'm going to take her to another producer, somebody who'll appreciate a Jimmy Parks build-up. And boy, this girl's going to get it. Come on, Perry. You're interrupting one of Mr. Ricky's A pictures.
14: Yeah, and A is for all.

0: Jimmy, I'm ashamed of you letting them talk to you like that. Why, if I'd have been you...
1: Quiet. I don't have to have you around to tell me what I should take and what I shouldn't. Every time Oh, you're right. Why do I get mad so slow? Well, just wait till I see our friend Ricky again.
2: May I take your order?
1: Crystal Lane wants Lizzie Cassidy, calling me a cheap scribbler.
2: Why, may I take your order?
1: Well, can't you wait a minute?
0: Give me coffee, black and 4 aspirins.
1: Give me tea, green tea, and hurry up.
2: Tea?
1: Well, yes, I said tea. You heard me. I like tea. Any objections? Now go on, snap into it.
2: Listen, I'll snap it. All right.
0: That old fight, Jimmy. Talk like that to Ricky?
1: Nah, don't worry. I'm going to make Martin Ricky sorry he fired me if it's the last thing I ever do.
0: Well, how?
1: Well, I don't know. But I'm going to.
0: Well, we got a swell working capital to start on. 60 cents more and we'd have 24 bucks.
1: Yeah, I know. Why can't we learn to save our dough?
0: Yeah. Hey, what's the matter with us? We're okay. You forgot our ace in the hole, that gal.
1: What gal?
0: The damsel who can out Trista Trista. Who is she, by the way?
1: Oh, wake up, Perry. Wake up. Use your head, will you?
0: Oh, I get it. She ain't. Well, Brother Parks, it looks like a long, hard winter.
2: Here, your coffee's in the aspirin for you.
1: Coffee. I said tea.
2: Oh, did you? I got mixed. You see, there's so many people.
1: Why can't they get some girls around here with some sense?
2: I have got sense, but I made a mistake. It's nothing to make a fuss about.
1: Who's making a fuss?
2: You are, and if you'll wait a second, I'll change it.
1: Oh, you'll change it. Well, she'll change it. Well, isn't that nice? If you'd spend a little less time wisecracking with guys at the counter and pay more attention to your
2: Don't
1: job,
2: you wouldn't... Don't talk to me like that.
1: I'll talk to you anywhere, please.
0: Hey, Jimmy, wait a minute.
1: Now, you keep out of this. Listen, if you had any brains at all...
2: No, you shut up, you cheap Hollywood windbag.
1: What?
2: If you think you can treat me like that, so you want your order, do you? Well, there. Hey, you got it.
1: Over my coat, you crazy dumb...
2: And as for you, you... Out.
1: Well, now look what I've done.
0: Huh?
1: I got to blow off so I insult a kid like that. I stay cool for Ricky and insult a girl. Well, that's great. I'm doing all right today.
0: Hey, wait a minute. Where are you going?
1: Where do you think I'm going?
0: But, Jimmy.
1: Hey, Cook, that girl that just came out here, where is she?
3: Well, Jean, out there on the alley. Say, are you the one that made your car that way?
1: Look, I'm sorry. Please don't cry.
4: I'm not crying. Go away. Leave me alone.
1: No, listen to me. Please, no. I'm not like that, really. I wasn't sore at you, even if I had.
4: Leave me alone. It doesn't matter.
1: No, it matters a whole lot. Now, come on. Come on, tell me it's okay, will you? Here's a handkerchief.
4: I don't need it. Oh, thanks.
1: Here, you'd better sit over here on that box. You get your uniform all dirty in the garbage
4: can. I don't care. Here. Here's your handkerchief.
1: Oh, no, you keep it. That's okay. You keep it. Say, is that Rio?
4: What?
1: That curl above your left eye.
4: Oh, please don't kid me anymore. I can't take it. I thought I could, but, well, I...
1: No, I'm not kidding. Honest, I know. Gosh, if you just knew how low I feel.
4: Oh, it's not just you. It's just a lot of other things that have been...
1: But I've just got to do something. You see, when a fellow feels ashamed, I don't know. Well... If it was 15 years ago and my mother here was here to give me a licking, I... But you can smile after all, huh?
4: Oh, forget it. It's all right.
1: You sure?
4: Sure.
1: Say, I got an idea.
4: Mm-hmm.
1: Yeah, now. Here are a couple of tickets to the preview at the Chinese tonight. Now, suppose you call up your boyfriend and tell him to come... But wait a minute. Don't tell him what a heel I've been. He's down here and take a swing at me, you know. But what is he, a big guy?
4: No.
1: Oh. Little guy?
4: No.
1: Oh, medium-sized guy?
4: No.
1: Oh, I get it. I don't believe it, but I get it. Well, then, why not you... No.
4: What?
1: Well, of course, it was such a crazy idea, but I just thought maybe you might go with me.
4: That is a crazy idea, but I might.
1: But you mean...
5: How's about clearing the alley? I got a delivery to make.
1: Okay. Make it, my friend. Now, look, what's your name anyway? Where do you live? Now, I'll call for you about...
6: Ah,
1: Listen, Clara, now, I asked Miss Wilson for the preview. I have two tickets, see? Two. Now, why don't you go off someplace by yourself and be a crowd, huh?
0: All right, if you insist, I will come along with you. Thanks, pal.
4: You too.
1: Oh, hey, I almost forgot. Perry, turn on the broadcast of this Clambake we're going to,
0: Marley. Okay.
1: And incidentally, Gene, you don't mind my saying so, I think you look up like $1 million in that dress. It looks swell.
4: Oh, it's not very new, I'm afraid. I wore it once.
6: And we'll see if we can get her to say a word into the microphone. Miss Crystal Lane.
1: Oh, that thing. Turn it off.
4: You mean to tell me we're going to have to walk up past the microphone like all those stars are doing?
1: Sure.
4: Oh.
1: We'll sail right up there between the crowds and you'll look just as much like a star as any... Oh, just like a star. Turn that off, Perry. Just like a star. Wow. Gene, let me look at you. Swell.
4: What are you talking about?
1: Now, let me see your hands. Perfect. How tall are you?
4: I'm 5'5", but I wish you'd let me in.
0: Jimmy, if you mean what I think you mean.
1: Why not?
4: Jimmy, what is all this? Now, I want to know.
1: Listen, Gene, now, don't ask questions. Now, whatever happens, just don't open your mouth. I'll do all the talking.
4: You certainly are. Oh, Jimmy. Jimmy, that crowd in front of the theater, then... thousands of them. They're lined up behind the ropes on each side of the entrance as if it were a parade.
1: It's all right. All the better. Now, come on.
4: Jimmy, I'm scared. All those people. Let's not go to the preview. Please, let's go back, Jimmy. Please.
1: Don't worry. Now, leave everything to me. Pile out, Perry.
0: Okay. May I assist you, Mr. Parks?
1: Cut it, Perry.
0: Don't do it, Jimmy. Don't do it. Not to a sweet kid like that.
1: Out of the way. I said I'd get even with Martin Rickey, didn't I?
0: Okay, Heel.
4: Are you two going to let me out of here?
1: Here, now. Take my hand, Jean. Now, watch your step. There we are.
6: All right, thank
1: that's
6: you,
1: a girl, Gene. Chin up, honey. Head high. That's his stuff. Now, look, the announcer spotted us.
6: It's my old friend Jimmy Parks, and with him is a very lovely young lady. And you can bet your bottom dollar that if she attends a premiere with Jimmy Parks, she's really a somebody. She looks a little like, oh, Mr. Parks, would you say just a word to our radio audience and perhaps introduce your charming companion?
1: Sure thing.
6: Mr. Jimmy Parks, publicity director of Superba Productions.
1: Thank you all. Thank you, ladies and gentlemen. I assure you that there's nothing I'd rather do than to introduce this young lady who's with me tonight. And here she is now, Miss Jean Wilson.
4: Oh, no, Jimmy, I couldn't. I'm sorry, but I really couldn't.
1: That's quite all right, Miss Wilson. I'm sure the folks out there quite understand your modesty. But, ladies and gentlemen, this is a great thrill for me to have this opportunity to present to you for the first time this new, exciting personality, this new star, Miss Jean Wilson, who combines all the glamour of a Trista Lane with the girlish winsomeness of a character out of Sir James Barry. Why, she's beautiful, yes, but infinitely more an actress. She's toured the world studying various forms of drama in every corner of the globe. Why, she's not going to be a star of tomorrow, she's going to be the star of tomorrow. Now, remember that name, Miss Jean Wilson. Thank you.
6: Thank you, Jimmy Parks. I know people all over the country will anxiously await the appearance of this new star on the silver screen.
1: Gene.
6: And now, folks, two more cards.
1: Where's Gene?
0: In case you're interested, your brand new star is Scram.
1: Well, where?
0: Down the street, that way. But look, Jimmy, don't do it. It's a dirty...
1: Well, Gene. Gene. Wait a minute, Gene. Gene. Gene, no, just a minute. Now, you've got to understand.
4: Don't talk to me. Leave me alone. Aren't you satisfied? Had your joke. Now run along.
1: Joke? When I'm talking to millions of people? Well, that speech was on the level, Gene. You are my new star. You've got to be.
4: Stop following me.
1: Oh, no, look here now. The lights are against you.
4: Let go of my arm, please.
1: Gene, will you please stop this marathon and stand still and listen to me? I'll make you $1 million. Did you hear that? I'll make you $1 million. All you have to do is just let me manage you. That speech back there was only the beginning. Tomorrow morning, all Hollywood...
4: By tomorrow morning, all Hollywood can choke itself for all I care. Oh, Jimmy Parks, why did you have to do this to me? To me, above all people.
1: Now, listen, Jeannie. If it's only the acting you're worried about, forget it. Crystal Lane couldn't act. Half the big stars couldn't act. All it takes is looks. And you've got that on the old Hollywood build-up, and I've got that. Well, listen, I can make a star out of that dummy over in that store window.
4: Oh, you could you? Well, I'm not a store window dummy, and I'm not Crystal Lane. I studied for years so that I could be an actress. Not a star, just a good actress. I worked, and I worked hard.
1: Well, if you can act, that's so much the better.
4: Well, I did plays in high school, plays in college, in little theaters, doing bits, even walk-ons in summer stock.
1: Summer stock, that's great.
4: Bits on Broadway.
1: Broadway,
4: yes, and stock in Wheeling in Poughkeepsie.

0: Jeannie, with all that behind you, you're bound to be good.
1: Oh, I am, Emma.
0: Well, you're just what this town needs.
1: Oh, I'm just what this town needs, huh? Well, it took a swell way to show it.
0: Oh, and I know how you feel. You probably was tough. Lots of girls go through the same thing, honey. Pounding the old pavements to casting offices, waiting for calls that don't come. I know. Even going hungry.
1: I suppose I had. You think there's nothing worse than hunger? Well, there is. Having every little last breath of ambition or hope you ever had drained out of you. Till you're left dry and lost and even afraid. Well, that's what your Hollywood's done for me.
0: But, Jeannie,
1: Did you ever have one thing that mattered to you more than anything else in the world? I did. It was to prove to everybody, to prove to myself that I could act. Well, this town gave me a chance to prove it. A test. A test with a quickie company in Poverty Row. And do you know what that director said? He said I wasn't good enough for slapstick comedy.
0: Oh, but you shouldn't pay any attention to what some two-bit director said.
1: Well, I do pay attention. And I can't play your little game, see? You need an actress. Well, I'm not an actress. I'm going home. I swore once I wouldn't, but I'm going home.
0: Oh, you can't do that, Jean. Now, please, let's not pass this thing up, Jean. I can't back out now. I'm broke. I got no job. After that big blow-off on the air just now, well, you don't understand, but when a fella here in Hollywood puts up a big bluff and then can't make good on it, well, you... Don't quit now, Jean.
1: I'm sorry, Jimmy. Just no good. Jimmy, I said I could act once. Maybe even that was a lie. Maybe I was kidding myself. But now even if my life depended on it, I... It's gone, Jimmy. Don't you see? It's all gone inside.
0: Yeah, I get it. But you see, I figured that with the two of us working together, it'd be a pipe. That's all you need. Someone who knows the ropes to be right beside you, you know. See that you get good direction, the right script, swell lighting. Those are the things that count, Jamie. I just felt that with the two of us together, we could really work this thing. Because we... Well, it was an idea, anyway. I just thought it'd be fun trying. So long, Jamie.
1: So long, Jamie.
0: Hey, you sort of got that curl wet. You ought to find somewhere to... Put up on your eyes. Here. Like that.
1: Jimmy.
0: Yes.
1: You know that about our doing it together. You standing by me all the time and you seeing me through and you say that again.
0: I would, Jimmy. I would. So help me. It'd be just two of us against this town. That way we couldn't be licked. Believe me, Jeannie, we couldn't. I'll say you'll do it. Say
1: well,
0: you'll do it.
1: Remember, I can't act now. I mean, I'll let you down. I'm warning you.
0: Take that chance. Say yes, Jimmy.
1: All right, Jimmy. It's crazy, but as long as it's both of us together, I'll try.
0: Oh, Jeannie, I could kiss you.
1: You could, Jeannie. You have.

0: Thank you, ladies and gentlemen. I'm going to call Rosalind Russell and James Stewart back to say a word to you in just a moment. But right now, I want to introduce a young man who has a very important part to play throughout this entire series. Our announcer, John Carney.
1: Thank you, Conrad Nagel. Ladies and gentlemen, as the curtain falls in the 1847 Silver Theater today, we bring to a close the first episode of the four-part comedy drama, First Love. But the curtain is just rising on the exquisite beauty of 1847 Rogers Brothers' sensational new silver plate pattern, also called First Love. And so that you may know the richness and grace of First Love, 1847 Rogers Brothers offer you an exquisite example of this new pattern, which will add distinction to your dinner table or cocktail tray. 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

0: New Patterns, First Love by 1847 Rogers Brothers. Here come our stars, ladies and gentlemen. Conrad Nagel is bringing Rosalind Russell and Jimmy Stewart out in front of the curtain.
1: Well, Rosalind, how does it feel to have a first performance behind you?
2: Well, frankly, I was scared to death, but I loved it. Thank you, everyone.
1: How about you, Jimmy?
3: I hope I can get my knees to stop shaking by next week.
1: Well, I know you both want to get out and hear what your friends thought of the show, but before you go, let me thank you for two grand performances. And Rosalind, the makers of 1847 Rogers Brothers Silverware have asked me to thank you not only for naming our play, but especially for so appropriately naming their lovely new pattern, First Love.
2: Well, I really don't know what else I could have called it. Because when I first saw it, I give you my word of honor, I just fell right in love with it. Any woman would. You see, well, what I mean to say is, well, if you saw it...
1: Well, never mind, Rosalind. We know what you mean. We're sure you couldn't have picked a better name.
2: Thank you, Conrad. And thank you, Jimmy.
3: So long, everybody.
1: So long, Rosalind Russell and Jimmy Stewart. And good afternoon to all of you. I hope you'll be with us again next week.
0: The romance of Gene Wilson and Jimmy Parks, as played by Rosalind Russell and James Stewart, will be continued in the second episode of the 1847 Silver Theater production, First Love, next Sunday evening at 5 o'clock Eastern Standard Time, with Conrad Nagel directing and special music by Felix Mills. 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

0: But, Warden, you don't understand. After all, you're the warden of the prison.
1: Jack, I can't just act on your say-so. You've left it too late. I'd like to help you.
0: Warden, try to understand. I've called the governor, but I can't get him. This letter proves that my husband didn't commit the murder. Why can't I make you see? My husband would never have been found guilty if we could have produced this letter at the trial.
1: Mrs. Jacks, we always have these telephone calls before an execution. I know how you feel. I'm terribly sorry for you, but there's nothing I can do. You didn't produce this letter at the trial.
0: I know we didn't produce it. That's what I'm telling you. I found it tonight, right by accident, between the lining and the covering of my overnight bag. If we could have produced it at the trial, my husband would never have been... Well, the case would have been dismissed. Can't you understand that you're... that he's innocent? You're executing an innocent man.
1: But, Mrs. Jacks, I tell you, it's not in my power. I know how you feel. Believe me, I do. But you telephone me half an hour before an execution and start talking about some letter you found. I just can't do it, Mrs. Jacks. It's something that's out of my hands. I don't have the proper authority.
0: Oh, you're so stupid. I tell you, this letter changes everything. At least you can delay the execution for 24 hours until you've investigated. You can't kill him, I tell you. It's monstrous, wicked.
1: Mrs. Jacks, believe me, I can't do anything
0: for you. Well, then who can? There must be somebody that...
1: The governor's the only man in New York State who can stay and execute.
0: But I tell you, I called him. He's out of town. The lieutenant governor's out of town. Everyone's out of town. And it's only half an hour until it...
1: Mrs. Jacks, believe me, I'd like to help you, but
0: you can't do it, I tell you. You can't. He's innocent. This letter proves he's innocent.
1: Mrs. Jacks, tell me, who is the appeal judge?
0: McLean. Judge McLean.
1: Uh-huh. Well, under the circumstances, well, I mean, naturally, we want to be just. If you can get Judge McLean to phone me here at the prison, I'll delay the execution 24 hours.
0: You will?
1: Judge McLean is the only man who can help you. I'm sorry.
0: All right, thanks. I'll call him. M.C. McLean. Here it is. Judge John C. Eldorado 50599. Eldorado 50599. L-5-0-5-9-9. Please, God, let him be in. Answer. Oh, answer, why don't you? Is Judge McLean there, please?
2: I'm sorry, he's not. He's out of town.
0: Out of town?
2: This is Mrs. McLean speaking. May I take a message?
0: Where is he?
2: Well, he went to San Francisco the day before yesterday. Who is speaking?
0: San Francisco? You mean he's on a train somewhere?
2: No, he flew out. Who is this speaking?
0: Mrs. McLean, it's Mrs. Leon Jacks speaking. Mrs. Leon Jacks.
2: Oh.
0: Do you know who I am?
2: Oh, yes, I know.
0: Mrs. McLean, you've got to help me. I don't know if you remember at the trial, there was a lot of talk about a letter which never turned up. We couldn't produce the letter that would prove my husband was in Canada on Armistice Day and couldn't have committed the murder. I've never given up looking for it, and tonight I found it quite by accident. It had slipped down between the lining and the covering of my overnight bag. I knocked the bag down off a shelf and it sprung open and the letter fell out. And... Are you listening?
2: Yes, I'm listening.
0: Well, I phoned the prison. For a moment, I was so stunned. Anyway, I phoned the prison, and they told me that Judge McLean was the only man who could stop them from killing Leon. If I could just talk to Judge McLean, I mean, he'd recognize at once the importance of my finding this letter. The man at the prison doesn't understand the whole prosecution rested on the fact that we couldn't produce the letter at the trial.
2: When is the execution?
0: In a little over 20 minutes.
2: Oh, no.
0: I've never given up. That's why I'm not at the prison with Leon. I've never stopped working, trying to prove his innocence. I just got back from Canada tonight and was going out to be with him when they... And then I found it. Mrs. McLean, I've got to talk to your husband.
2: Mrs. Jacks, phone him in San Francisco. He's at the Golden State Hotel.
0: Golden State Hotel.
2: He always stays there. I'm sure you can reach him.
0: Oh, all right. I'll try. Thanks.
2: And please let me know if there's anything else
0: yes,
2: I can do.
0: Yes, thank you.
2: I know it'll be all right. I just know it
0: thank
2: will
0: Thank you.
2: Be.
0: Goodbye. Long distance. I want to call San Francisco, the Golden State Hotel, Judge J.C. McLean.
3: Judge J.C. McLean?
0: That's right.
3: Is actor MC, capital L-E-A-N?
0: That's right.
3: Golden State Hotel, San Francisco?
0: Yes, operator.
3: And what is your number, madam?
0: It's Region 4, 9970.
3: Region 4, 9970?
0: Yes, operator.
3: And your name, madam?
0: Mrs. Leon Jacks, J-A-C-K-S.
3: Well, thank you, madam. I will call you.
0: Operator, this is a very important call. How long will you be?
3: The circuits are busy, madam. I will call
0: But how long will it take?
3: It's hard to say, madam. I'll call you as soon as I
0: can. Operator, I have to know how long this call will take. It's very urgent. It's very urgent.
3: The circuits are busy west of Chicago, madam. There are several calls ahead of yours. I'll put it through as quickly as possible.
0: Let me speak to the chief operator, please.
3: Yes, madam. Just a moment, please.
4: Chief operator, Miss Milton speaking.
0: Operator, I'm calling San Francisco on a very urgent matter, and I've got to get through as quickly as possible.
4: Whom do you wish to call in San Francisco?
0: Operator, you don't understand. I gave all that information to the other operator. She said the circuits were busy. I just wanted to tell you why it was so important that my call be put through at once.
4: Yes, madam.
0: My name is Jax. Mrs. Jax. My husband is Leon Jax.
4: And your phone number, madam?
0: Oh, what difference? It's Region 4-9970, but operator, the
4: Region
0: important...
4: Region 4-9970?
0: Yes. Operator, my husband, I don't know whether you read the papers or not, but my husband is being executed tonight for murder, for a murder that he didn't commit. Do you understand that?
4: Yes, madam.
0: Well, this man in San Francisco is the only one who can stop the execution. I've uncovered, quite by accident, I've uncovered new evidence. I've got to speak to Judge McLean quickly because the execution is, well, it's in 20 minutes, less than that now, and he's the only man that can make them stop. Operator, it's a matter of a man's life. Do you understand that?
4: I will see that your call is put through as quickly as possible.
0: Ahead of the others?
4: I'll do the best I can, madam.
0: Well, may I hold the line?
4: I'll call you, madam.
0: Oh, all right. But hurry, operator. Hurry. Please, God. Let him be near a telephone. Don't let him be out. Please, God. 15 minutes more. Oh, God, help me. Please. Please, God. Our Father, which art in heaven, hallowed be thy name. Oh, God, don't let them kill Leon. He didn't do it. You know he didn't do it. Thy kingdom come. Thy will be done on earth as it is in heaven. Leon never hurt anybody in his life. Please, God, let him save him. Oh, God, I love him so. Hello?
4: Your call to San Francisco, madam, for Judge J.C. McLean?
0: Yes, have you got him?
4: There is no Mr. McLean. I mean, no Judge McLean registered at the Golden State Hotel.
0: But, operator, he must be registered. His wife said he always stayed there.
4: Just a moment, madam. I'll check them again. Hello, operator.
5: Yes, operator?
4: Would you check that name again, please? J.C. McLean. My party is sure that Judge McLean is registered.
5: They have no Judge McLean, operator. They have a Mr. McLean at 701 from Toledo, Ohio. That's the only McLean registered.
0: Operator.
4: Yes, madam.
0: That must be the right McLean. His wife told me just a minute ago that he was there. He always stays at the Golden State Hotel. Please have them check it again. And hurry, operator.
4: Just a moment, madam. Hello, operator.
0: Oh, for heaven's sake, what are you doing, operator?
4: Hello, operator. This is New York on Circuit 412. Is it clear?
0: Oh, please.
4: Hello?
5: Hello, New York.
4: Operator, would you connect me with the room clerk of the Golden State Hotel, please? This is an urgent call.
5: Right.
0: Hurry. Hurry. What on earth are they doing?
6: Just a moment, sir. Oh. Hello, room clerk.
4: Hello, sir. This is New York calling a Judge J.C. McLean. I believe you have a Mr. McLean registered from Toledo.
6: What is his name again, operator?
4: McLean. M-C, capital L-E-A-N.
6: That's right, operator. Room 701.
4: This is an urgent call, sir. Are you sure that he is not Judge J.C. McLean of New York City?
6: No, operator. Mr. McLean is from Toledo, all right. He stays here frequently.
0: Operator.
4: Just a moment, sir. Yes, madam.
0: Operator, can you find out if they sent Judge McLean to another hotel? He should have arrived sometime yesterday.
4: Just a moment, madam. Hello, sir.
6: Yes, operator.
4: Sir, can you tell me if the hotel has any record of... I want to try and trace Judge McLean. If he applied for a room yesterday and you sent him to another hotel, would there be any record of that?
6: Well, what do you have a reservation, operator?
4: Just a moment, sir. Did Judge McLean have a reservation, ma'am?
0: Oh, I don't know whether he had a reservation or not. I thought if the hotel was full and they'd send him someplace else, he might go where, that's all.
4: Hello, sir.
6: Yes, operator?
4: My party doesn't know whether Judge McLean had a reservation or not.
6: No, he didn't, operator. I have the reservation list here. There's nothing for Judge McLean.
4: Is there any way we can locate Judge McLean that you know of, sir? The call is urgent.
0: Urgent? It's a matter of life and death. What are they doing? Hello? Hello? Operator? Oh, what's the matter? Why don't you answer me?
4: Sorry, madam. There seems to be no way of tracing your party.
0: Oh, operator, what can I do? I've just got to find him.
4: In case Judge McLean does register at the Golden State, madam, I can try in 20 minutes.
0: 20 minutes? But I told you that... Oh, never mind. Let it go.
4: You wish the call canceled, madam?
0: Yes. Yeah.
7: Good
8: evening, Brent Theater.
0: Oh, no! Oh, dear God, help me. Emma. Aldo 505-99.
9: Hello?
0: Mrs. McLean, it's Mrs. Jacks again. I can't locate your husband. He's not at the hotel, not registered even. Is there any place else, any other hotel where he might be?
9: Yes. Try my sister.
0: Sister?
9: It's Mrs. D.C. Elder, Cypress Drive. That's C-Y-P-R-U-S Drive, Oakland.
0: D.C. Elder, Cypress Drive. All right, thanks.
9: If he isn't there, she'll know where he is. I can't understand why he isn't at the hotel. He always...
0: Thanks, Mrs. McLean. I have to hurry. Goodbye.
9: Goodbye.
0: Let me speak to the chief operator, please.
8: Thank you, madam. Just a moment, please.
4: Chief operator, Miss Milton speaking.
0: Operator, it's Mrs. Jacks again. I have a call to San Francisco again. I mean, I want to put it through again. I mean, it's Oakland.
4: Yes, madam.
0: It's to Mrs. D.C. Elder, Cypress Drive, Oakland.
4: D.C. Elder. Is that C-Y-P-R-E-S?
0: The U.S. operator.
4: C-Y-P-R-U-S. Cypress Drive.
0: That's right. And hurry, operator. Please.
4: Yes, madam. Hold the line, please.
10: Chicago?
4: New York calling Oakland, operator.
10: Right. The circuits are busy, operator.
4: Will you ring the operator?
10: Just a moment, operator. I can take it now.
11: Oakland.
4: Information, please, operator.
11: Right. Information.
4: Operator, the number of Mrs. D.C. Elder, Cypress Drive. New York calling.
11: Elder. Just a moment, operator.
4: Right.
11: I have a D.C. Elder, 1138 Cypress Drive, Montclair Highlands. The number is Lakehurst 3-9136.
4: Lakehurst 3-9136.
11: Right.
4: Thank you, operator.
11: Operator.
4: Lakehurst 3-9136. New York calling, operator.
11: Lakehurst 3-9136.
4: Mrs. D.C. Elder.
11: Mrs. D.C. Elder.
4: Right. You're still calling from Regent 9-4-9.
0: No, no.
4: Pardon me. Regent 4-9970.
0: That's right, operator, and please, hurry. What are they doing? Hello? Operator, what are they... Operator, answer me!
4: We are ringing Lakers 3-9136 for you, madam.
0: Oh, God, please. There's less than 10 minutes left. Why don't they answer?
11: Hello, operator. Lakers 3-9136 is DA operator.
4: Right, operator. Hello, madam. They do not answer. I'm sorry. Shall I try them again in 20 minutes?
0: No, I told you, you're stupid. Oh, what's the use? I won't give up. I'll get him if I have to... McLean?
4: Yes.
0: I'm nearly out of my mind. Your sister's number doesn't answer. Mrs. McLean, is there nothing I can do?
4: Oh, Mrs. Jacks, I'm so sorry. They're probably all out to dinner or cocktails or something. They're 3 or 4 hours behind our time out there, aren't they?
0: Mrs. McLean, what can I do?
4: There must be somebody else you can phone here. Surely they wouldn't go ahead with the execution if there were any reasonable doubt of... Well, if there was any new evidence...
0: I've been all through that, Mrs. McLean. I've tried to get the governor, but... Oh, what's the use? The prison authorities said your husband was the only one who... I'm nearly out of my mind. I can't...
4: Jackson, very dear friends. They live right across the street. It's just possible they might all be over there. The name is Henderson. Robert Henderson.
0: Henderson?
4: On Cypress Drive. You phone them. In the meantime, I'll phone the governor's office in Albany and see...
0: Henderson?
4: That's right.
0: All right, I'll try.
12: Long distance.
0: The chief operator, please, and hurry.
12: Yes, madam.
13: Chief operator, Miss Nelson.
0: Operator, this is Mrs. Jacks again. Operator, see how quickly you can get me San Francisco again. I mean, Oakland. Robert Henderson. No, it's Mrs. Robert Henderson. Cypress Drive again, Oakland.
13: Mrs. Robert Henderson. Cypress Drive, Oakland.
0: Why do you repeat everything? Yes, that's right. And hurry, operator, hurry.
10: Chicago.
13: New York calling Oakland, operator.
10: Right. Hold the line, operator.
0: Can't you tell him to hurry, operator? There's less than 10 minutes left. I've told you how urgent this call is, operator. Can't they hurry it up or something?
13: We're putting your call through as quickly as possible, madam.
6: Oakland.
13: Information, please, operator.
6: Right. Information.
13: New York calling, operator. The number of Mrs. Robert Henderson, Cypress Drive.
6: Henderson. On Cypress Drive, operator?
13: Yes, operator.
6: I have a Robert L. Henderson on Crestwood Road, operator.
0: Oh, for goodness sakes, how can you be so stupid? It's on Cypress Drive. They're right across the street from my friend's sister. Now, you must have them listed.
6: Hello, operator?
13: Yes, operator.
6: Operator, Crestwood Road and Cypress Drive intersect. The houses might be like kitty corner from each other and yet be on different...
0: Yes, places. Yes, that's it. Ring them and hurry, operator.
13: What is the Crestwood Road number, operator?
6: That number is Lakehurst 3, 8197.
13: Right.
6: Operator.
13: Lakehurst 3, 8197. New York calling, operator.
6: Lakehurst 3, 8197.
13: Mrs. Robert Henderson.
6: Mrs. Robert Henderson.
13: Right. Are you still calling from Region 4, 9970?
0: Of course I'm still calling from Region 4, 9970. For goodness sake, stop asking me stupid questions. Don't you understand that I'm trying to save a man's life? The answer. God, please make them answer at least. 8 minutes left before.
6: Hello?
13: Hello, sir. New York calling. Mrs. Robert Henderson, please.
6: Well, she's not in at the moment. This is Mr. Henderson speaking.
0: He'll do, operator. He'll do.
13: Very well, madam. Go ahead, please.
0: Hello? Hello?
6: Hello.
0: Mr. Henderson?
6: Yes.
0: Mr. Henderson, I can't go into a long story. Do you know Judge McLean? I believe his wife's sister lives across the street from you. It's very urgent that I contact Judge McLean at once.
6: Yes, I know Judge McLean. I drove him to the railway station this morning.
0: What?
6: Yes, he caught the Southern Pacific West Coast Limited for Portland this morning.
0: Oh, Mr. Henderson, I'm in terrible trouble. I've got to locate Judge McLean.
6: Well, I don't see how you can. Train at
0: 10 this morning. Mr. Henderson, my husband is being executed tonight for murder.
6: Oh.
0: A murder he didn't commit. Judge McLean was the judge. I found it. There was a letter we couldn't find all during the trial, and I found it tonight quite by accident, and they told me at the prison that Judge McLean was the only man who could get them to put off the execution. If I don't get Judge McLean, they're going to kill me.
6: Well, that's awful.
0: Oh, I'm almost sick. I can't talk right now. Do you understand me? Do you?
6: Yes, I understand.
0: Well, I do, oh God, help me. I love him so much. I'll die of him. Please.
6: What's your name?
0: Jack. Mrs. Leon Jack.
6: Listen, Mrs. Jacks, you might get Judge McLean at Dunsmuir. That's a town along the line. He phoned some friend to meet him there at the station. The train stops for 15 minutes. It's 20 minutes past 6 here now. The train arrived at Dunsmuir at 6:15. It'll be there now.
0: Oh, it's no use. I'll never get it.
6: Try it. Dunsmuir is a small station. Train will be in there now. It's worth a chance.
0: Dunsmuir.
6: The West Coast Limited is the train. And it's Dunsmuir, California. Try it. There is a chance.
0: All right. Hang up quickly and thanks.
6: Have you finished, madam?
0: Is that the Oakland operator?
6: Yes, madam.
0: Operator, you may not be able to do this. A man's life just ends. Operator, can you get me the railroad station at Dunsmuir, California? The depot.
6: I can connect you with the Dunsmuir operator, madam. Just a moment, please.
5: Dunsmuir?
6: Oakland calling, operator. I have an urgent call here from New York City. Can you connect me with the railway station?
5: Yes, operator. The number is 395.
6: Can you connect me, operator?
5: Yes, operator. Just a minute.
6: Will you just talk to anyone there?
0: Yes, yes, anyone, anyone. Oh, God. You better help me. I'm helping now. Leon's only got 3 minutes left.
6: Depot? Hello, sir. New York calling. Go ahead, please.
0: Hello?
1: Hello.
0: Is there a train in there now, the West Coast Limited?
1: Who's this?
0: Listen, whoever you are, listen. This is a terribly urgent call. I've got to locate a man who's on the... Did the West Coast Limited just come in there to Portland?
1: The West Coast Limited is here now, madam. Just came in. Leaves again in 9 minutes.
0: Listen, there's a Judge McLean. Have you got that McLean?
1: McLean? Judge McLean, yes.
0: He's on that train. I mean, he's in the station somewhere. He was meeting a friend of his who lives in Dunsmuir. Listen, if you can get Judge McLean to this phone, I'll give you $1,000.
1: What was that, lady? What's that about $1,000?
0: Oh, listen to me. McLean, have you got that?
1: Yes, you said that.
0: Judge McLean.
1: Yes, Judge McLean.
0: Tell him you say that a letter... Tell him his wife's been killed. Get him!
1: Okay, lady. Okay, I'll try. Judge McLean. Urgent call for Judge McLean. Judge McLean.
0: Oh, hurry. What's he doing? Leon. Leon, it's too late. They've done it. It's too late. They've killed you. They've done it. Oh, God, make them wait just a little longer. Please, God, make them wait. Don't let them do it. Just 5 minutes more, God. Make the clock slow, God, anything. The pain.
6: Hello?
0: Judge McLean?
6: Yes, this is Judge McLean. Who is it? Where's my wife?
0: Judge McLean, there's nothing wrong with your wife. This is Mrs. Leon Jacks, Judge. Judge, I found the letter. You know the letter? The one we couldn't find at the trial at Bruce Leon and Hilliard were in Montreal that night. You know?
6: The letter. Yes, yes.
0: Listen, Judge. They're executing Leon tonight, right now. It may even be too late. You know what this letter means? The whole prosecution rested on the fact that we couldn't produce it. Well, I found it tonight, quite by accident, you understand? It proves Leon is innocent. You understand?
6: Of course I understand. What time was the execution?
0: Now. They're doing it right now. This very moment.
6: Get off the phone. I'll call the prison at once. Get off the phone.
0: Oh, it's too late. They've done it. And I killed him. I really should have found him before. Oh, Leon. Leon. I should have found him before. Oh, Leon. Leon.

0: No, you don't need to tell me. I know. You killed him. You killed the only man I am. Stop! Stop it! Stop it!
1: Hello.
2: Leon. Leon? Darling.

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Jan Miner was heard in the exacting role of Mrs. Leon Jacks. Other players included Anna Karen, Eugene Francis, Gene Tatum, and Frank Thomas. 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
9: The story of Dr. Kildare, starring Lou Ayres and Lionel Barrymore. Metro-Goldwyn-Mayer brought you those famous motion pictures, and now for the first time, this exciting, heartwarming series is heard on radio. 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But first, your announcer. Now, the story of Dr. Kildare, starring Lou Ayres as Dr. Kildare and Lionel Barrymore as Dr. Gillespie.
0: Blair General Hospital, one of the great citadels of American medicine. A clump of gray-white buildings planted deep in the heart of New York, the nerve center of medical progress where great minds and skilled hands wage man's everlasting battle against death and disease. Blair General Hospital, where life begins, where life ends, where life goes on.
11: Good morning, Dr. Kildare. Oh, my, you look tired.
0: Morning, Parker. I am tired. Dr. Gillespie in yet?
11: He's down in the clinic. Oh, that man.
0: Bad mood.
11: Bad. Oh, horrible.
0: Fine. Let's see now. Dr. Kildare speaks.
12: Hello. Is this Dr. James Kildare?
0: Yes. Who's this, please?
12: Jimmy. Jimmy, this is Angela. Angela Kester.
0: Angela Kester? Well, I didn't know you were in New York. When'd you get in?
12: Last night. Flew in from Chicago. Jimmy, I must see you right away. It's important.
0: Well, I won't be off duty until tonight.
12: Jimmy, it's an emergency. I've got to see you now.
0: Hey, you do sound worried. What's the trouble?
12: It's Stephen, my husband. Jimmy, something terrible's going to happen. It's mine. He's sick.
0: Well, who's your doctor, Angela?
12: I haven't any doctor. Not anymore. Please.
0: But, Angela, my work here at the hospital, I can't
12: please,
0: possibly...
12: Please, Jimmy. 612 East 73rd. Believe me, I'm afraid. I'm terribly afraid.
0: I don't understand, Angela. You're afraid of what?
12: He wants to kill me. I know it. Stephen wants to kill me.
0: Oh, wait a minute,
12: you've
0: Angela.
12: You've got to believe me. Oh, please, hurry.
0: 612 East 73rd. Is that right?
12: Yes, Jimmy.
0: All right, Angela. I'll be right out.
13: Hilda, what's the big hurry? You're not an intern anymore.
0: Rush call, Dr. Gillespie.
13: Rush call? Where?
0: East 73rd, old friends of mine. Lots of trouble.
13: Well, which is it? Not enough love or not enough money? It
0: might be either. She's afraid her husband's going to kill her.
13: So that's enough to keep a woman's mind off her housework.
11: Dr. Kildare.
13: Well, nosy Parker. Why do you keep on busting in here all the time?
11: Oh, Dr. Kildare.
0: Parker, if anyone wants me, I'll be at the home of Mrs. Angela Kester.
11: Oh, all right, Doctor, but just a moment.
0: Parker, I'm in a hurry.
11: But there's a man. He just came into the reception room. He wants to see you.
0: I'm sorry, Parker,
11: but his name is Kester, Stephen Kester.
8: That's the way it's been going with her, Doctor. Every week, she gets a little worse.
0: I see.
8: 5 years ago, Angela Kester is one of the finest concert pianists in this country. Today, she's nothing.
0: When did all this begin, Steve? I mean, when did she start blowing up in the middle of concerts?
8: Close to 5 years ago, a few months after we were married.
0: Did Angela show any abnormal behavior just before that first breakdown?
8: Oh, she was working awfully hard, practicing 16 hours a day sometimes. Mm. It was kind of strange, like something was pushing her. As though her success was a matter of life and death. It was almost as if she was possessed.
0: And it's still the same. The harder she works at her music, the more the obsession grows.
8: Mm-hmm.
0: Oh, you said before there was a particular composition that she keeps on playing.
8: Yes. A revolutionary etude by Chopin. Every time she sits down to play. Sometimes she can go on for, half an hour without breaking. Beethoven, Liszt, Brahms. And she goes back to it.
0: Does that piece have any particular significance to Angela?
8: None that I know of. It was one of her father's favorites. He's dead now. He had great ideas about Angela's career.
0: I see. Now about this latest fixation of hers, this fear that you are going to murder her.
8: First time I've heard that one.
0: It was the first thing he told me on the phone.
8: Really getting bad.
0: Yes. I think I'd better drop out to your place and see Angela for a few minutes. Come on, we'd better hurry.

0: watch her here from behind these glass doors.
1: Is the nurse with her constantly?
0: Yes. I don't dare leave her alone.
1: She still plays beautifully.
0: Yes, I know. But wait. Rachel's.
1: Steve, the doctors that have been handling Angela's case, what kind of treatments have they been giving her?
0: Oh, I think she's been through about all of them. 2 courses of insulin shock, 2 courses of electric shock. I don't know what else.
1: When did you have her last shock treatment?
0: Oh, about 6 months ago. They helped for a while, then she slips back into the same old condition. Listen. You hear? She's breaking up now.
1: Mm-hmm. Yes, I see what you mean. Why, it's almost as if something had taken hold of her, pushing her, twisting her body, some strange force. Steve, stay here. I'm going in.
0: All right.
1: I'm Dr. Kildare, Blair General.
2: Oh, yes, doctor.
1: Are there any sedatives in the house?
2: Yes, doctor.
1: Grain and a half a second off, please.
2: Yes, doctor. Oh, Jim. What's happening to me? My hand. Can anybody help me? Can anybody help
1: me? Yes, Angela. I'm going to help you. Don't be afraid.
2: My hand. They won't let me. They're trapped. These notes on this paper. They trap my hands. My hands.
1: Then we'll set them free, Angela. Now, don't be afraid. I'm going to help you.

0: You?
1: Yes, Dr. Gillespie.
0: Ah, sit down, Jimmy. Sit down. Here, sit down. Cigarette?
1: Thanks, I could use one.
0: I think it's high time somebody told you this.
1: What?
0: You've been going too hard. Ever since you got back to the hospital from the Army.
1: Oh, now, let's not go over all that again.
0: And as we will too. Just because they appointed you a resident physician, that doesn't mean that you have to do all the work.
1: But you know how short-handed we've been, how many patients we have.
0: Yeah, yeah, and you go on out and take on more. Look, Jimmy, you've just got so much energy to spend in one day, and that's all.
1: Now you're going to tell me I need a vacation.
0: That's exactly what you do need. Listen, Jimmy, you've been a doctor long enough to know you can't save all the lives in the world.
1: Sorry, Dr. Gillespie, I can't take the time off. Besides, I've got the research work on leukemia to do, and that paper for the medical institute.
0: And besides that, you'd hate to be away from that beautiful nurse, Mary Lamont. Huh? Go on, admit it.
1: Oh, your spies are working overtime.
0: They're always working overtime. You haven't dated Mary Lamont for 3 weeks. Now, that's a late bulletin. Why haven't you?
1: Oh, the Angela Kester thing, I guess. Takes a lot of time.
0: Well, why did you take the case in the first place? You don't have enough to do here, huh? You have to go out looking for work.
1: Doctor, until her mind got sick, Angela Kester was on her way to becoming one of the greatest concert pianists in the world. I'm convinced she can still be one of the greatest pianists in the world.
0: Yeah, well, that's fine. How do you go about curing her?
1: I'm not sure yet.
0: What's your diagnosis?
1: She's suffering from a neurosis, obsessive, compulsive, superimposed paranoid tendencies.
0: Well, I have to give you credit. When you pick a bad one, you pick the worst. What are the symptoms?
1: Deep-seated compulsive complex is the first thing I noticed. See, Angela had one of those fathers who wants great things for his children, whether they want it or not. He was a second-rate pianist himself, but he was determined Angela would reach the top. I guess he impressed her with that as soon as she was old enough to understand.
0: Stupid parents.
1: Father was a widower. Didn't have much money, but he spent every spare dollar he could get on piano lessons for Angela. Evidently, he made her realize how much he was sacrificing to make her a great artist.
0: And it grew out of all proportion in her mind.
1: Right. And by the time she was 10 years old, she was afraid to be a failure. She had to make it. There was no other way out for her.
0: When did it first show on the surface?
1: Oh, 5 years ago. Angela was about 22 at the time. The night before she was to sail for Europe for a concert tour, she had a recital at Carnegie Hall. She went to pieces.
0: Oh, too bad, too bad. You spotted the neurosis, all right. Obsessive, compulsive. What about the paranoid tendencies?
1: Now, they've just started showing up lately. She's developing all kinds of persecution complexes. And thinks the public's against her, thinks her husband's going to kill her.
0: Too bad. Rather. Hello, Dr. Gillespie talking. Huh? Ooh. Just a minute. Still there.
1: Hello? Yes. When? I'll be right over. Stephen Kester, Angela's husband.
0: Well?
1: Angela just shot herself.

0: continue with the story of Dr. Kildare, starring Lou Ayres as Dr. Kildare and Lionel Barrymore as Dr. Gillespie.
1: Blair General Hospital, good afternoon. Children's Clinic, thank you. Blair General Hospital, good afternoon. Who? The New York Times. Well, I'm sorry. Mrs. Chester is still in surgery. No, sir, no report. Blair General Hospital, good afternoon. Dr. Gillespie's office? Thank you.
2: Dr. Gillespie's office, Nurse Parker. Mr. Willingham. Mr. Willingham. Oh.
3: Parker! What's that infernal babbling going on out there?
2: Oh, Mr. Willingham, call me back later.
3: I want my medical journal. Where have you hidden it?
2: It's right back in the middle of your desk.
3: Then why didn't you say so? Always hiding things.
2: Oh.
3: By the way, what about those reprints I asked for? The ones on prefrontal lobotomy?
2: They're sending them up from the research library.
3: Well, tell them to hurry. Patient's dying.
2: Doctor, you don't have a patient.
3: Keep your nose out of my business. Now go on. Scat!
2: Dr. Gillespie's office.
4: Parker, this is Dr. Kildare. Just finished surgery.
2: Yes, Doctor.
4: Here's the report on Angela Kester that Dr. Gillespie asked for.
2: All right, Doctor, I'll take it.
4: Self-inflicted bullet wound on left side of chest. Bullet penetrated the chest cage. Small pneumothorax.
5: No serious thing. Bullet lodged just beneath the skin under the left shoulder blade. Easily removed. Patient resting comfortably. Got it?
1: Yes, Doctor, thank you.
5: Now, tell Dr. Gillespie I'm going over to Solomon's for a bite to eat.
1: All right, Doctor.
6: You're trapped, Jimmy. I heard every word.
5: Mary, where'd you come from?
6: Been following you for days.
5: How about coffee?
6: Wonderful. Let's go.
5: Sorry about the last few weeks, Mary. I hope you understand.
6: I'm getting used to it. But really, Jimmy, I've been talking to Dr. Gillespie. You've got to cut down on your work.
5: All right, I concede. Just as soon as Angela Kester gets well, I take a vacation.
6: Wonderful. She ought to be up and around in 10 days. Then you start your vacation?
5: Well, I don't mean the bullet wound. My mind. Suffering terribly.
6: Do you really think there's a chance of curing her?
5: I think there is, Mary. One chance.
6: But I thought they tried everything.
5: Everything but an operation.
6: I don't understand.
5: A prefrontal lobotomy. It's her only chance.
6: But it's so risky, isn't it, Jimmy? Are you sure it's her only chance?
5: The last resort, I know. That's all that's left for Angela now.
6: And if the operation fails?
5: It can't fail, Mary. I wish I could believe that. Come on, let's get that.

0: killed there, you're mad. A prefrontal lobotomy? You're just stark, staring mad.
1: Dr. Gillespie, you've been doing research on prefrontal lobotomies for the past 4 days. Now admit it.
0: You're getting worse than Nosy Parker.
1: So, what's your real opinion?
0: Jimmy, I don't know. I don't know. Seems pretty risky to me, trying it on a girl like Angela Kester.
1: Actually, the prefrontal lobotomy has been successful with patients of Angela.
0: Sure, I know it has. What are the odds?
1: You've always said a doctor makes his own odds.
0: That's the way I like to hear you talk.
2: Dr. Kildare.
0: Well, Nosy, don't save those precious words for posterity. Spit them out.
2: Oh, Dr. Kildare, Mr. Stephen Kester to see you.
1: Send him in, Parker.
0: Kester, girl's husband?
1: Yes. Steve, good to see you.
3: Good to see you, Jim. How is she?
1: Physically, good shape. The rest of that, though. Oh, Dr. Gillespie, Stephen Kester.
3: How are you, Doctor? Jimmy, about this operation you mentioned on the phone.
1: Yes, that's why I called you down here, Steve. I think it'll cure Angela. But we've got to have your permission before we go ahead.
3: I don't know. What's it going to involve?
1: I'll try to make it as brief as I can. Angela's mental trouble, her obsessions, her fears, are centered in this part of the brain here, see? Just inside the upper part of the forehead. The frontal lobes, we call them.
3: But how could an operation cure that part of the brain?
0: It wouldn't. Our only concern now is to cure the whole brain by permanently isolating those frontal lobes from the rest of the brain.
3: How is that possible, Doctor?
0: Well, it's comparatively a simple operation, Kester. An opening is made in the skull just above the frontal lobes. We insert into the brain an instrument called a leucotome.
3: Mm-hmm.
0: With that instrument, we sever the white tissue which connects the frontal lobes to the rest of the brain. That's what we call a prefrontal lobotomy.
3: Well, what are the risks? I mean, what could happen?
1: Four alternatives, Steve. It could make Angela a little better, or it could make her a little worse. It could cure her completely, or it could kill her.
3: Jimmy, what would happen to her if she didn't have the operation?
1: We couldn't try any more shock treatments. She's already had the maximum. Her system wouldn't take it.
0: And without treatment, Kester, more suicide attempts, deterioration, until she's hopelessly insane. The operation's a last resort. You'll have to make the decision.
3: You recommend it, Jimmy?
1: I recommend it.
0: Gillette?
3: Jimmy,

0: You ready now, Jimmy?
1: Yes. Say a prayer, will you, Doctor?
0: Scared?
1: Yep.
0: So am I. Let's go.
1: Dr. Long, is the patient ready?
2: She's anesthetized. I've given her sodium pentothal.
1: Is it all right to proceed?
2: Yes, Doctor.
0: All right, Jimmy.
1: Scalpel. Sponge. Hemostat. Silver clips.
0: How's that wound, Kildare?
1: Bleeding's controlled. Wound's dry. Nurse?
3: Yes, Doctor.
1: Retractor. Periosteal elevator. Dr. Long?
2: Yes, Doctor.
1: Ready to proceed with the osteotomy. Her condition still good?
2: Blood pressure down, 90 over 68. Pulse, 88. Respiration, 24.
1: Miss Lamont?
3: Yes, Doctor.
1: Trefine. Have the water syringe ready. Forceps.
0: Good work, Jimmy.
1: Nurse, careful with the skull disc. Keep it moist.
3: Yes, Doctor.
1: Scalpel for dural incision. Eyes. Quickly.
3: Yes, Doctor.
1: Dr. Long, how's her condition?
2: Blood pressure was down, 90 over 68. Supplementing saline solution with blood. Pulse, 90. Respiration, 26. Blood pressure rising.
1: Ready to proceed with the lobotomy.
2: All right to proceed, Doctor.
1: Nurse.
3: Yes, Doctor.
1: Glucotone. Ready with the lopiadol syringe.
3: Ready, Doctor.
1: Now, localized perfectly. Easy. Got to go slow.

0: sponge.
1: Yes, doctor.
2: Very little bleeding. Fine work, Jimmy.
0: Fine instrument. Nurse ready to close the wound. Number 60 silk for the dura. Bell disc. Good. Well moistened. Skin sutures.
1: Yes, doctor.
0: Sterile dressings. Everything all right, Dr. Long?
3: Condition's good.
0: Thank you, doctor. Thank you very much.
3: Good work, Kildare.
2: Jimmy, you've done yourself proud.
0: You better wait and see, Dr. Gillespie.
1: Jimmy, how long will it be before we know?
0: Oh, I estimate about 3 days in Angela's case. Might know definitely by then.
1: You mean if she's cured or if...
0: If she isn't cured, Mary. If she has to live out the rest of her life a hopeless lunatic.

0: I might be pushing things, Steve. Might be too soon to tell definitely.
1: Jimmy, I've got to know. One way or the other.
0: It's only been 3 days, Steve. In a case like Angela's, it could be months before we know, for sure. It could be complications.
1: Jimmy, I've got to know now. I've got to.
0: All right, Steve. Here we are. You all set?
1: Yeah. Yeah, I'm all set.
0: He just woke up. I'll go over to the bed, Steve. Let her see you.
1: All right. Angela? Angela?
2: Who is it? Don't touch me.
1: Hmm?
2: Get away. Get away from me.
1: Angela.
2: Don't. Get away.
0: Angela, it's Stephen, your husband. Stephen.
2: Steve?
1: Angela. Angela, look at me.
2: Stephen. Stephen. Stephen.
1: Angela. You're all right. Angela, you're cured. Jimmy, she is cured.
0: She'll tell you, Steve.
2: Stephen, look. Look, my hands. My hands. They're free, Steve.

0: Now, once again, the story of Dr. Kildare, starring Lou Ayres as Dr. Kildare and Lionel Barrymore as Dr. Gillespie.
1: Actually, it was quite soon to have the permanent results of the lobotomy operation. Some cases take a good deal longer.
2: Kildare, this shop talk's boring me. If you'll excuse me, I think I'll go over and heckle Dr. Carew. I think he's trying to impress something.
3: It's lucky Angela decided to make this party formal. First time I've ever seen Dr. Gillespie in a tuxedo.
1: Probably the last. Oh, look, Angela's sitting down at the piano. Mm-hmm.
3: Listen, Jimmy.
1: Beautiful, isn't it?
3: Yes, Jimmy, you made it that way.
0: You have just heard the story of Dr. Kildare, starring Lou Ayres and Lionel Barrymore. Dr. Kildare is presented by arrangement with Metro-Goldwyn-Mayer, producers of East Side, West Side, starring Barbara Stanwyck, James Mason, Van Heflin, and Ava Gardner. The program was written by James Edward Moser and directed by William P. Russo. Original music composed and conducted by Walter Schumann.

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1: Can I pet him, Mrs. Love?
2: Oh, why, of course. Cleo loves attention.
1: Come here, pretty little.
2: Cleo! She's gone. Oh, I'm sorry she acted so... Did she scratch you?
1: No, but she doesn't like me because... Mrs. Lord, do you think I'm so ugly?
2: I really hadn't...
1: No, don't answer me. You'd be lying, I can see it in your eyes.
2: But, Todd, you shouldn't feel that...
1: But you don't think I'm quite as ugly now as you did at first, do you? And pretty soon, maybe you won't think I'm ugly at all. Not at all.

0: Well, you can think what you want, Marshal Lord, but I didn't have anything to do with your getting a new gardener.
1: Well, then I guess the fortunes just favor your slightest desire, Dr. Nicky.
0: They seem to. Marcia, have you ever noticed that little bungalow just above the Reservoir Road?
1: Oh, yes, I know the place. Jim and I always called it the China Doll's House because the house and the little lady were both so small and so pretty. She's always outside fussing with her flowers. They always look beautiful.
0: Not when I was out there this morning with the police. It's strange, too. Things didn't look exactly neglected, but every plant and every flower had withered and died.
1: I don't understand. What do you...
0: You might say your China doll had been broken.
1: Had she died, too?
0: She had been murdered.

0: Don't worry about her, Libby. She'll turn up.
1: Fool cat ain't seen hiding hair ever since just before lunchtime. This Todd fellow trying to make friends with her, she just spit and skedaddled.
0: Libby, did you know that pretty little woman who lived just above the reservoir road?
1: What's this now? She still does, don't she?
0: Dr. Nixon says she's dead. Beaten to death.
1: Oh, no, Mom. Oh.
0: Burglars? I don't know. The doctor said it must have been about 3 days ago. Sunday night, probably.
1: Ms. Lord, maybe it's a good thing we got a man here now.
0: Libby, I hadn't noticed that she had been neglecting her flowers lately.
1: Why'd you say that?
0: Well, Dr. Nixon said they were all withered and dead.

0: Good morning, Libby.
1: Morning, Miss Lord.
0: Oh, my goodness, Libby. What are you looking so glum about?
1: I found Cleo, Mum.
0: What's the matter? Is she hurt?
1: If you'll come with me, Miss Lord. She's out back at the garages. There, Mum. Over by those cement sidewalk blocks, Mr. Jim left stacked, leaning against the wall.
0: But where is Cleo?
1: That block lined flat, Mum. Cleo's under it. She must have knocked it over on herself.
0: Libby. Libby, Cleo couldn't knock that heavy block over. Somebody killed her. Yeah.

0: curtain falls on Act One of Stars Over Hollywood, which today brings you Brenda Joyce as the star of Ask of Thyself. 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Here's Act Two of Ask of Thyself, starring Brenda Joyce as Marcia Lord.
1: Was when I began to get suspicious, Jim. I felt guilty about it, but I knew that a little cat like Cleo couldn't have tipped that cement block over on herself. I don't know why I suspected Todd. Perhaps it was his extreme ugliness. And all the time I kept thinking of the pretty little old lady in a dollhouse, her body crumpled and broken. Then Cleo. I had to know. I had to find out. Hello, Todd.
2: Oh, good afternoon, ma'am. I'm mighty sorry to hear about the accident to your pretty little cat.
1: Thank you.
2: You know, somebody wrote once, beauty is the first present nature gives to a woman and the first it takes away. I guess it must apply to cats, too.
1: Perhaps.
2: That's too bad. That's really too bad.
1: Todd, I didn't notice that you wore gloves while you worked yesterday.
2: Hmm? Oh, yes, ma'am. Gardener has to wear gloves or he gets blisters from rake handles and cuts from fence and wire and...
1: And scratches? From rose bush thorns?
2: That's right, ma'am. From thorns. Miss Lord, why'd you ask about my gloves?
1: Why, there was no reason.
2: You want me to take them off, don't you?
1: Why, no,
2: Well, I will take them off. You see?
1: Your hands aren't... I mean... Your hands are nice, Todd.
2: You must be thinking things, too. People always do. I never get a chance to show them that it's wrong what they think when they just look at my face and they get so suspicious.
1: I'm sorry, Todd. I didn't understand.
2: I want people to like me, ma'am, but they just think wrong things. They ask questions. You're asking questions.
1: Well, I won't bother you anymore. You can get back to your work now.
2: Everybody gets suspicious.

0: God. Mom, Mom, look. Oh,
1: for goodness sakes, Libby, what now?
0: Look at it, Mom. I just picked it. But look, it's all withered and dead.
1: Oh, but Libby, that certainly doesn't call for such concern. Just one flower.
0: Mom, the whole patch of glads, they're all dead. And just this afternoon, I saw them. They was all growing just as healthy and beautiful as all the rest. But now...
1: Some plant blight just happened to choose that spot, that's
0: no.
1: all.
0: No. No, you're thinking the same as I am, ma'am. But you're afraid to admit it. It's just like it was with those other flowers at that other place where...
1: Oh, it's just a coincidence.
0: No. He's here. He's the one.
1: But why did the flowers die, Libby?
0: Maybe he's put a curse on them. Yes, maybe that always comes first.
1: Oh, Libby, stop that. Do you hear me? Stop it.

0: me is, Lord. Curses are coincidences. Why must we be worrying about evidence? It's tempting fate.
1: Shh, Lippy. You're not afraid of the dark, are you?
0: No, Mom. Not the dark. Oh, I wish I'd brought Mr. Jim's shotgun, though. That's what I wish.
1: Todd said he was going to walk up to the top of Oak Knoll. It'll be an hour before he gets back to the garage here.
0: I hope he never does.
1: Here we are.
0: Oh. But, Mom, what are we looking for?
1: Anything. Anything that might give us any real reason to think... Strange. It's the garden plant sprayer up here.
0: And that there's a little black satchel.
1: Yes. It was the only baggage he had when he came. Well, it opens.
0: Oh, dear, close it, Mom. Close it. Let's not look. Just a bunch of bottles. Maybe he's a traveling salesman.
1: Libby, these are all poisons.
0: Well, all gardeners use poison, Mom. Insecticide, bug poisons.
1: But carbolic acid, sulfuric acid... Corrosive concentrates. If any of these were sprayed on a flower...
0: I was afraid we'd find... Oh, yes, Mom. It would, wouldn't it? It did.
1: Well, there's your curse. Come, Libby, we'd better... Let's see now. We'll put everything back just as it was. The bottle's in and close it up. There. He won't even know we've been here. Come on, Libby.
0: Yes, Mom. Yes, Mom.
1: Careful.
0: Now you say it. We should have started being careful a long time ago.
1: Well, I did call Dr. Nicky right after you picked the dead flower. His nurse said he was out.
0: Yeah, should have called the police right then. Or the FGIs or the Marines.
1: Libby.
0: Miss Lord. It's him.
1: Back in the shadow of the tree, Libby. He won't see us.
2: Good evening, ma'am. Miss Libby, you're out with the moon and the stars, too, I see. You're surprised I noticed you there, aren't you? You wouldn't be if you knew, though. See, I have wonderful eyes. They're not pretty, but they're sharp.
1: We were just... Well, it was so lovely out that Libby and I, we thought we'd get a breath of fresh air, didn't we, Libby?
0: Yes, Mom.
1: You're back early from your walk, aren't you, Todd?
2: I didn't go to Oak Knoll.
1: You didn't?
2: No, ma'am. Just not quite that far. Good night, ma'am. Miss Libby.
1: Yes. Good night, Todd. Good night. There. His light's on. He wasn't suspicious.
0: Please be braced.
1: Now we've got to get to the telephone.
0: You can get to the phone, ma'am, but I'm going to get to the back closet and Mr. Jim's shotgun. That's the first thing I'm going to do. Get Mr. Jim's shotgun.
1: Hello? Hello? Hello? Libby, is that... Oh, hello, hello. Why doesn't that girl answer? Hello, please?
2: Nobody will answer, ma'am. I cut the wire where it comes by my window.
1: But why, Todd? Is anything the matter?
2: You telephone the police. You're thinking things about me now. Suspicious things. Just like all the rest, even your cat.
1: Oh, no, Todd, I'm not.
2: No. Don't move, man. See, I'd catch you. I'm very fast, Mrs. Lawton. I'm very strong.
1: Where's Libby? What have you done?
2: I thought I could be happy here, but no. You're just like all the rest. You're suspicious, you're afraid. Don't you know suspicion and fear destroy beauty? I wouldn't destroy beauty, ma'am. But it's not wicked to destroy suspicion and fear. I have to do it.
1: What have you done with Libby?
2: All I ever wanted was to have somebody love me the way you love your husband, or even the way you love a dog or that cat. But women always cringe from me.
1: No, Todd.
2: People whisper behind my back, he must be mean and wicked because he's so ugly.
1: Todd, listen.
2: You don't know what it is to have your mother ashamed of you and have your father just beat you black and blue so the people would think the ugliness came from the beating.
1: What have you done to Libby, Todd?
2: Those kids in the school, they never call you ugly, Todd, mean Todd. But I wasn't mean, ma'am. I was good. I loved beautiful things. Sometimes I even wrote poetry.
1: What have you done to Libby?
2: I wrote it, but I never had a chance to read it to anybody. He's a bad one, they said. So So I said, be what they think you have done.
1: What have you done to Libby?
2: I hit her on the head, locked her in the back closet. She was going into it anyway.
1: The black back closet?
2: See, this time I think I'll burn down the house.
1: Toddy, we haven't hurt you. Why don't you just leave us? Go away to someplace you'll be happy.
2: No. No, then you'd think I was stupid, and I'm not stupid. By morning, all your beautiful flowers would be dead, too. I did that, ma'am.
1: Libby and I won't ever tell.
2: And by morning, ma'am, you'll be...
1: Todd. Todd, just lock me in the back closet. With Libby, then.
2: Huh?
1: So we can be together when...
2: Wait a minute. Is it in the trick?
1: Oh, how could it be? The house will burn it.
2: That'll be lovely, won't it?
1: Here it is. The closet. Please, Todd, you can do this much.
2: Ma'am, you're acting kind of funny. You know, there was another pretty lady. I had to beat her quite a lot.
1: Oh, you're just afraid. Afraid to open that door and look again. On a poor woman you struck down, on Libby.
2: Now, that's pretty silly, ma'am. I didn't even hit this one hard.
1: But you're afraid to lock me in with Libby, because you'll have to see what you did to Libby.
2: Afraid? I'll show you I'm not afraid.
1: Oh, if she only has a gun.
2: I'm going to make the house burn fast, ma'am. You won't mind it so much. Now, I'll show you. Yeah, show you whether I'm brave or not. There.

0: He certainly did a good job.
1: Yes, Dr. Nixon, but she's all broken up over it.
0: Oh, she'll get over it.
1: They can stop looking for him now, Doctor.
0: So the murderer was your gardener?
1: Yes, I guess he was.
0: Wasn't very pretty, was he, even before? Well, he got what he deserved.
1: How do you know what he deserved? Can you make up your mind just by looking at him?
0: Well, after all, he was pretty mean looking.
1: But, Doctor, that was the trouble. That was what made him a murderer. No one ever considering that ugliness can be only skin deep, too.
0: This piece of paper is all he had in his pockets.
1: Let me see it.
0: It's like part of a poem. Probably his own obituary.
1: Ask of thyself what beauty is. So you see, Jim, your garden is all in the past right now. But every time I look at it, I think, ask of thyself what beauty is. No, that wasn't Todd's obituary. But maybe someday, when we learn to look a little deeper before we make up our minds about people, then perhaps what he wrote here will be an obituary to an ugliness that was

0: final curtain comes down on Stars Over Hollywood, which today has brought you lovely Brenda Joyce as the star of Ask of Thyself. Stay right with us, because in just a moment, Brenda comes back for her curtain call. 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
1: Thank you, Art. As always, it was a lot of fun. A good story and a fine cast. Now, before I go, I'd like to know something about next week's show.
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1: Well, come in, Smithers. What is it? Speak up, boy. Orange juice.
2: No, sir. 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

0: 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The Most Dangerous Game.
1: I'd taken a cabin on one of those slow freighters which offers accommodations to tourists who aren't in a hurry to get anywhere. I was writing my latest book on big game hunting, and frankly, it wasn't going too well. After Gibraltar, it went even worse. For at Gibraltar, the Lady Diana came aboard. Her reactions to my attempts to make conversation with her as she sat on deck reading that day off the west coast of Africa was most discouraging.
2: Mr. Rainsford, you're going to a great deal of trouble to make yourself known to me, and it's entirely unnecessary. I know who you are.
1: Oh, but really, I only
2: meant to... Lance Rainsford, author and big game hunter, and a dead shot for The Most Dangerous Game. I'm properly aware of your fame and your romantic calling. So if you'll be good enough to let me read my book...
1: Oh, I'm very sorry if I've annoyed you. I won't disturb you again. Good morning.
2: Good morning. Oh, Mr. Rainsford...
1: Yes, Lady Diana?
2: I'm sorry, Mr. Rainsford. That was pretty shoddy talk from me. I hope you'll forgive me. I'd like to offer some reasonable explanation, but I can't.
1: Well, no explanations are necessary. None whatever.
2: Oh? I suppose you know a good deal about me by now.
1: No. Only that you are Lady Diana, destination unknown. At the risk of seeming impertinent again, I do wish I knew more.
2: At the risk of seeming trite, let me warn you. Let sleeping dogs lie.
1: Well, may I at least ask how long we'll be traveling together on this ship?
2: You may not.
1: Oh, now look, isn't this all very mysterioso and whodunit?
2: I don't want to be angry with you again, Mr. Rainsford. So suppose we let things go along my way and let it go at that?
1: Well, if you insist. And that's how it stood for several days as we coasted down the West African shore. And then one afternoon I was speaking to the captain. He must have known that I was more than casually interested in Lady Diana because he managed to mention quite pointedly that she was disembarking that very evening. In 30 seconds I was knocking at the door of her cabin. In 35 seconds I was again in difficulties with Diana. Right up to my ears.
2: Why, yes, Mr. Rainsford, I'm leaving the ship tonight. Why?
1: Well, this unheard of Bankara Island, whatever they call it, it's...
2: It happens to be my destination. I suppose I should be deeply flattered that Lance Rainsford, the gifted author and fearless hunter of big game, is interested.
1: Oh, look, cut it out, will you?
2: Then let me alone. I don't like what I'm doing any more than you do.
1: What are you up to on that island? What is there that attracts a woman like you, a rather distinguished American girl with an English title? But what is it?
2: An illusion. Superstition that frightens sailors away from Bankara Island. Ship Trap Island, they call it. I'm investigating that superstition.
1: Well, in that case, I'm going with you.
2: No, Lance, no. Do you want to be mixed up with the murderers? We might have had great times together.
1: Yeah, we might have.
2: Goodbye, Lance. Good hunting.
1: I slept fitfully that night, Diana was gone. Somewhere back there in the darkness of a scarcely known island called Shiptrap, she was gone. And the ship was weaving dangerously through the rock-strewn channel of Bankara, adding to my uneasiness. At last I fell asleep, only to be awakened by a terrific grinding and crashing and the jangling of a bell and the heavy pounding on my door.
3: Mr. Rainsford.
1: Captain, what is it?
3: We've struck a reef, sir. There's the devil to pay. We're in for it now. All hands! All hands! All hands! All hands! All hands! All hands!
1: Sometime around dawn, the ship's boilers blew up. It was almost noon when I staggered ashore on a coral beach, exhausted by hours of swimming, and I fell asleep just out of reach of the hungry surf.
2: Well, Mr. Rainsford, we meet again. Welcome to Ship Trap Island.
1: Diana.
2: Oh. Are you all right, Lance?
1: The ship struck a reef.
2: I thought that might have been it. Very lucky, I suppose.
1: Are there, no other survivors?
2: No. Now get up off that fan and let's be on the move. I don't want to be found here before.
4: Hello there!
2: Too late.
4: Welcome. Welcome to Bankara Island.
1: The fellow who approached us out of the towering jungle was over 6 feet tall, powerful, past middle age with bright black eyes that were set in a lean, dark face. The face of an aristocrat, neatly bearded. He wore hunting clothes and he carried a rifle. He stopped beside us.
4: I am Vaskar Karlsefni. Who are you?
1: My name is Lance Rainsford.
4: Lance Rainsford?
1: Yes, this is the Lady Diana.
4: How do you do? Lance Rainsford, I'm delighted. Delighted.
1: Really? Why?
4: I've read every one of your books on big game hunting. Marvelous writing and flawless hunting logic throughout. The hospitality of my little empire is entirely yours.
1: Well, thank you.
4: You may enjoy my quarters. Shall we go? What do you say to that filet mignon, Rainsford? Can you match it at Claridge's or the Barclay?
1: It's excellent, Carter.
4: Lady Diana?
2: The dinner is faultless, thank you.
4: I am pleased that you are pleased. I should like to show you my collection of hunting trophies after dinner, Rainsford.
1: Oh, yes, I'm anxious to see them.
4: You see, I have one passion. Hunting has been my life. I consider it the greatest sport in the world.
2: For everyone except the quarry.
1: Well, don't you approve of hunting, Lady Diana?
2: As a sport, perhaps. The ruling passion, I doubt it.
4: Shall we look at my guns and trophies now?
1: Well, you have some magnificent heads here in your trophy room, Karlsefni. Magnificent. That Cape Buffalo, that's the largest I've ever seen.
4: Hurled me against the tree and fractured my skull, but I got the bruise.
2: Congratulations.
1: I've always considered the Cape Buffalo the most dangerous of all big game. Haven't you?
4: No.
1: The lion, then?
4: All brute creatures are devoid of real intelligence or powers of reasoning. The most dangerous game of all is man.
1: Man? Oh, but that's absurd. Of course, you don't hunt men.
2: Oh, but one does, Mr. Rainsford. Armies and police forces, for example, are dedicated to the hunting down of human beings.
1: I'm sure that that isn't what Mr. Karlsefni means.
2: In any case, I quite agree with him. Man is the most dangerous game.
4: Well, lady, you have the instincts of a great hunter. I propose a lion hunt for tomorrow. Will the Lady Diana care to accompany us on our hunt tomorrow? If only as a spectator.
2: I should be very happy to join you.
4: Good. My man Carib will knock on your door very early. Until tomorrow, then.
1: Until tomorrow.
2: Until tomorrow. Who is it, please?
1: Rainsford. Lance.
2: Oh. Hello. Come in.
1: Diana, there's something going on here. I don't quite understand.
2: What don't you understand?
1: Oh, any of this. Your coming to this strange island, your attitude toward me, toward Karsefni, your very strange behavior in the trophy room this evening.
2: My theories of the chase, you mean?
1: Diana, do you know Vaskar Karsefni?
2: No.
1: Well, then do you know something about him?
2: Perhaps.
1: Diana, if for any reason you're planning to...
2: Go on.
1: To murder Karsefni.
2: And if so?
1: Well, aren't you going to deny it?
2: No.
1: Diana, I don't know what's happening here, what your secret is, but don't go any further with these things. Come away with me before it's too late.
2: No.
1: If Karlsefni's your objective, you're no match for him.
2: He is. We'll see.
1: Well, what has he done?
2: My husband also was a very great hunter. A fine shot.
1: Oh?
2: And a great, great man.
1: Was, did you say?
2: He was killed while hunting. With a friend.
1: Oh. Cape buffalo? Lion?
2: No, snake.
1: Bitten by a poisonous snake.
2: Oh, no. Shot by one.
1: Oh, Sapley.
2: And we're going hunting tomorrow. All three of us.
1: Diana, if you're planning on an accident tomorrow...
2: Lance, accidents aren't planned. They happen. They just happen. Don't they?

0: Hello? Who's there? Who's there?
1: Carl Stephanie.
0: Oh. Well, isn't it rather late?
1: I wanted to talk to you, Rainsford.
0: About what? What's that?
1: Hmm? Oh, my hunting dogs are a bit restless tonight. As I started to say, Rainsford, I wanted to speak to you about the Lady Diana.
0: What about the Lady Diana?
1: She proposes to murder me.
0: How do you know that?
1: This is enough that you seem to know it. Also, my man Carrie found her equipment on the beach, a veritable arsenal. She came here expressly to destroy me.
0: Why?
1: She fancies that I murdered her husband.
0: And did you?
1: Rainsford, you and I are hunters. We understand each other.
0: Up to a point.
1: For both of us, hunting has become too easy. No animal has much of a chance with us anymore because its body and instinct is no match for our weapons and our reasoning power. And then, years ago, the inspiration came to me. I invented a new kind of game.
0: What?
1: An animal that could reason.
0: There is no animal that can reason.
1: There is one.
0: Man.
1: Man. The most dangerous game.
0: Karlsefne, you must be mad.
1: Man, the most dangerous game, but the female of the species is more deadly than the male.
0: You are mad.
1: Am I? Or is the Lady Diana mad? Mad and unsportsmanlike in wishing to murder me in cold blood. I at least will provide her with fair warning, with a hunting knife and with a half-hour start into the jungle. Tomorrow morning, and you, Rainsford, shall hunt with me.
0: And if I refuse?
1: I shall be obliged to hunt you. Ah, but you will not refuse. It is too delicious, too great sport for anyone whose hunting is his passion to refuse.
0: Karlsefne, I salute you.
1: Ah.
0: You have imagination, an audacious, original mind, may I say even genius. I shall be honored to hunt with you in the morning.
1: Excellent. Oh, this will be sport, Rainsford. You will not regret it. Good night. Good night.
0: I'm sure I won't regret it. But you might, Mr. Karlsefne.

0: In a few moments, Frigidaire will bring you the second act of The Most Dangerous Game, starring Robert Cummings.
1: It's true of a dress. 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
2: So then, Carl Stephanie and I were to hunt the most dangerous game of all, man, and the deadlier of the species, a woman, Lady Diana. Carl Stephanie was in high spirits at breakfast, Lady Diana quite unaware of the terrible prospect in store for her.
3: Ah, I trust you both found breakfast satisfactory.
2: Excellent.
4: Splendid.
3: Good. Then we are prepared for the hunt. Lady Diana, my servant Carib will supply you with hunting clothes, food, moccasins, and a knife.
4: Is that all? I'm to hunt lion with a knife?
3: My dear lady, Mr. Rainsford and I are wholly in accord with your own belief that the most dangerous game is man.
4: Mr. Rainsford, what's this man talking about?
2: Oh, well, you see,
3: allow
2: lady,
3: me. We have added an exquisite refinement to your theory, my dear Diana. Rainsford and I are going to hunt woman.
4: I think I understand.
3: You will have a knife and a half-hour start.
4: And that's exactly how you murdered my husband, isn't it? You hunted him down like a wild animal, too, didn't you?
3: We shall start almost immediately.
4: You know, I think I rather welcome this contest. In that way, I shall be killing you in self-defense.
3: Oh, Rainsford, what did I tell you? This woman has brains and spirit. This shall be capital sport.
4: I shall be sorry to have to kill you, too, Mr. Rainsford.
2: A half hour passed after Diana had gone out through the great front gate. And then, after her full cry, Diana was fleeing brilliantly, doubling and redoubling over her trail, playing the fox and playing it magnificently. But as darkness approached, her trail became fresher and clearer, and I had no chance to dispose of Carl Stephanie. He had taken his man Carib along to keep watchful eye over me. And then suddenly, Carl Stephanie ahead of me held up his hand and stopped.
3: Stopped? She's in that tree, lying against that heavy branch.
2: Yes, I see her.
3: Courtesy of the hunt, Rainsford. Will you fire first?
2: Thank you. It was impossible to miss. Besides, if I missed, Karlsefni would not. And he would shoot not to kill, but to wound. To prolong the sadistic, insane sport. I took careful, careful aim. Squeezed the trigger slowly. Evenly. Slowly.
5: You got her! She's down!
2: Yes, I'll go have a look.
3: But leave your rifle here, Rainsford.
2: Well, she may be only wounded.
3: Carib and I will keep you both safely covered.
2: Yes, all right.
3: No nonsense now, Rainsford. You understand?
2: Of course, no nonsense. Diana. Diana, get up and run for it. Are you all right?
4: All right. Thanks for the cleanness.
2: Yes, run for it. Run!

0: I wonder where Carl Setney is.
1: He knows where we are. He's playing with us. He'll be back, prolonging the fun, that's all. And we're defenseless. Yes, but we can't close in on him to use it.
0: I mean, what wood is there here in the jungle that would make a good bow?
1: A bow?
0: Bow.
1: Yes, I get it. A bow and arrow.
0: Can we do it?
1: My bootlaces. They'll make a good bowstring. Great idea, Diana. Give me that knife. Now, wait here for me. Get ready, Diana. Here he comes down the trail.
0: Ready?
1: Range... 60 yards approximately.
0: Too far for this makeshift bow.
1: 50. 45.
0: 35 is best.
1: 40. 35.
0: Give me 30 to be sure.
1: 33. 2. 1.
0: No!
1: You've hit him in the leg.
0: Another arrow, quick, before he gets out of range.
1: Here, easy now.
2: Congratulations. You do well. You have taken this round. But I shall return to the combat in exactly 1 hour. Keep up the fine work.
1: Quick, he'll never give us a chance like this again.
0: I know.
1: All right, now, shoot again.
0: Oh, it broke.
1: Oh, the devil it did.
0: It broke just when we had him. It broke.
1: Come on, let's get out of here.
0: It broke.
1: Later. I tied our knife to a sapling and bent the sapling to the ground, holding it there with a delicate trigger device drawn across the trail where Carl Setney would pass. And then Diana and I retreated into the jungle again, waiting, waiting, waiting.
0: We've got him.
1: We've got something.
2: My compliments, Rainsford.
0: He's alive.
2: You killed my man, Carrie. A valuable man.
1: Kerrigan, we've lost our knife in him.
2: You give me excellent sport. I'm really delighted. I will return soon with help. You see, you force my hand at every turn. Good work. Brilliant. Today, or now.
1: We haven't even a knife now. We gambled everything and lost.
0: All we can do now is run.
1: Yes, run. Run like wild beasts. Run. Run!

0: It's no good. I'm finished, Lance.
1: Listen. Bloodhounds.
0: Oh, Kara. I'm finished.
1: Just a little further, please.
0: You go on. I can't.
1: Diana, before it's too late. He's almost upon us again.
2: Well, my friends, is it quite finished?
1: Too late.
2: I've tied up my dogs. I did not think that they would be necessary.
1: All right, you madmen. Shoot and be done with it.
2: To be sure. Well, too bad, Rainsford. Too bad.
1: He raised his rifle and we stood there, helpless, swaying. I wouldn't leave while Diana was there, so we waited.
0: I can't.
1: Diana!
2: Ladies first, of course. Now then, you.
1: Diana was down. At last I turned to run, took two steps, and suddenly the ground fell away beneath me, and I crashed down into darkness and lay there a moment. I was stunned, shaken, looking up at a square of moonlit sky, some 15 feet above me. And then Karlsefni's head and shoulders were silhouetted against the sky as he spoke to me.
3: Why, you really astonish me, Rainsford, falling down there into this crudest of lion pitfalls. But then you are very tired and not your usual shrewd self. Well then, farewell, good hunter. It has been exciting, has it not?
1: He reached back for his rifle, and then suddenly cried out and flung his hand back to the door, and he plunged headlongly to the pit almost on top of me. Instantly, I was on him. I was grappling for his throat with one hand, looking for a stone or other weapon with the other, on the floor of the pit.
4: No, you don't, Rainsford. No, you don't.
1: Suddenly, I felt something hard and metallic under my head. And then Karlsefni was twisting on top of me. His thumb was on my windpipe, and I raised my arm, and I brought the thing in my hand down on Karlsefni's powerful back. So.
0: Lance, are you all right, Tommy?
1: Diana, are you all right?
0: I collapsed just as he fired, I guess. I pushed him into the pit. It was our only chance. Are you all right?
1: Yes. Yes, I'm all right. I'm coming out.
0: How'll you get out?
1: I'll cut steps in the wall.
0: How?
1: I've got a knife.
0: A knife?
1: Yes, believe it or not, I found it down here. I found it. Here I come. So that's that. That finishes Karlsefni.
0: Lance, let me see the knife you found down there.
1: Here.
0: Something inscribed on the blade.
1: Can you read it in the moonlight?
0: I don't have to read it. I gave it to Robert. It says, "To Robert, my beloved husband, on our second anniversary, with all my love, Diana."
1: Oh.
0: Karlsefni drove my husband into that same pit and murdered him. Now it is my husband's knife that has destroyed his kill. Oh! Good work, Robert. Excellent. Sleep well. And Lance Rainsford, you did well, too.
1: An epigram came to our assistance in catching Karlsefni.
0: An epigram?
1: Yeah. The epigram about marriage. An institution whereby a man chases a woman until she finally catches him.

0: In a moment, Robert Cummings will return to tell you about next week's Hollywood Star Time presentation, Intermezzo. If your community has not been on Daylight Saving Time, Hollywood Star Time will come to you at a new hour starting next Saturday. 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This radio production, which came to you direct from Hollywood, was written by Milton Geiger, with music supervised by Lionel Newman, and was produced under the direction of Robert L. Redd. The RKO picture, Sister Kenny, which stars Rosalind Russell and Alexander Knox, is being shown currently throughout the country. Hollywood Star Time is presented each week with the best wishes of your Frigidaire dealer, who invite you to come in and learn about the famous line of Frigidaire home appliances, electric refrigerators, electric ranges, electric water heaters, home freezers, and a wide variety of refrigerating and air conditioning equipment for homes, farms, stores, offices, and factories. And here again is Robert Cummings.
1: Well, Wendell, art is long and time is fleeting, but next week's show on Hollywood Star Time, in my opinion, requires special mention. I understand you're starring Herbert Marshall in that fine emotional drama, Intermezzo. Is that right?
0: That's right, Bob. Something new has been added.
1: Oh, yes. Besides starring on next Saturday's show, Herbert Marshall will be here to begin his pleasant duties as a regular host of Hollywood Star Time. It sounds like an even more distinguished show than ever, and I'll be not sure to miss it.
0: Good enough, Robert. Yes, ladies and gentlemen, next Saturday, Intermezzo, starring Herbert Marshall. This is Wendell Niles speaking for Frigidaire, made only by General Motors. This is CBS, the Columbia Broadcasting System.
2: 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Tibby. 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And now he's easy to please with Kitty Cat meat and liver dinner. 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It might have been cooked specially for him. And Tabby, she's happier than ever. She likes both the Kitty Cat dinners.
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4: 1 and 1 what my grandmother would say if she knew that most Christmas dinners have been in freezers for months now. But the modern housewife is not so much concerned with cooking them as she is with thawing them out.
5: Rogers of the Gazette, offering you again transcribed another heartwarming story of a country newspaper and its friendly editor, and starring Will Rogers, Jr.

0: I'm Doc Clements, a friend of Will's. Oh, there's no doubt about it. The pre-Christmas fever has hit Elyria. The Merchants Association's meeting tonight to plan what kind of decorations they'll have along Main Street. Of course, that doesn't concern me near as much as Will's annual Christmas party in the children's wing of the county hospital. The Gazette tosses a real party for those youngsters, with all sorts of entertainment from the community that Will lines up, and the finest food you can imagine, all home-cooked right here in Elyria. Everybody sings carols, and those kids have a wonderful time. No need saying, I guess, that the highlight of the evening is Santa's arrival with toys and fruit for every child. Of course, Will masterminds the whole thing, works the hardest and all that. But that Santa Claus always steals the show. He's jolly and fat and... Hey, that reminds me. I'll have to have that red suit let out.
1: If you don't bend to it, Will, it'll blow you clean off the street.
2: Oh, hi, Harlow. Yeah, you're right. The fellow needs ground grippers just to keep from walking backwards.
1: This wind goes right through me. I keep meaning to go south in the winter, and I get busy and forget all about it.
2: Well, if you just quit bucking this wind and give in to it, it'll blow you south in no time.
1: Looks like we're the only two fools out in this.
2: Yeah, and I'm going to correct half of that right now. Can I count on your hardware trucks to pick up the toys again this year?
1: Oh, sure you can, Will. Just give me a little warning.
2: Fine. Well, see you later.
1: Tonight, eh?
2: What do you mean?
1: The Merchants Association meeting to vote on the Christmas decorations.
2: Sure.
1: In the Pioneer Room at the hotel, 8 o'clock, shall
2: I remember, Arlo. Goodbye.
1: I'm not going through another one of these winters. By George, next year I am going south.
3: I've chased papers all over the office all day.
2: Next time I'll use the keyhole.
3: I just finished picking up after Arlo Post blew in here.
2: Here, I'll help you.
3: Now I know what they mean when they refer to an ill wind. This one sure makes me sick.
2: Yeah, you're in pretty good form, Maggie. You want to write this week's editorial?
3: Well, if I may make so bold, it wouldn't hurt if someone wrote it. The last day or so, I've been wondering if you still worked here.
2: Well, Maggie. Ah, you know it's this way every year. Planning this party, lining up what everyone's to do. Takes a lot of time.
3: Take your coat off. You'll get cold when you go out in the wind again.
2: I don't know. It seems sort of windy in here, too. You know what I mean.
3: Oh, I'm sorry, Will, but when the wind blows, so do I.
2: I don't blame you. Well, we better anchor those loose papers before someone else with no imagination uses the door instead of the keyhole.
3: There. That ought to do it. No, I didn't think of that before.
2: Well, I got to get up to Hazelboro's and talk about the program for the party.
3: What's there to talk about? It's the same program every year.
2: Yeah, I know, but Hazel feels better if we talk about it each time.

0: Directions.
1: Laverne, you say, look what the wind blew in, I'll scream.
2: Hi, Laverne.
3: Well, you sure cut down on conversation openers when you say that, Laverne.
1: That's all I've heard at the shop all day. We've had wind around here before. It seems to me we could all be a little more original. Oh, here, Will. I was coming this way, so I brought my ad over. Oh,
3: thanks very much. Still plugging those Italian haircuts, are you?
1: Of course. They're very chic, you know.
3: They're very something.
2: I love yours, Laverne. I wish I could make up my mind to have one.
1: Oh, you'd be stunning with one, Maggie. Why, with the lovely texture of your hair and the body to it, it'd be perfect for you.
2: I'm thinking about it. I really am.
1: Well, if you are, you'd better make an appointment soon. That's what my ad's about. Well, some of my operators are already booked up through Christmas Eve.
3: Now, Laverne, what gets into you women? First you let your hair grow about 50 pounds worth and pile it up on top of your head so you look 8 feet tall, and then you turn around and chop it down to nothing but a few wisps here and there.
1: That, Will, is called fashion. Change is exhilarating. It's challenging and stimulating.
3: And it makes money for beauty operators, huh?
1: So they buy ads from newspaper men, so everyone's happy.
3: Except the newspaper men who have to look at the women with their heads practically shaved.
1: Will, you're just set in your ways. That surprises me a little about you, because you're always advocating changes in the Gazette. Always urging improvements.
3: Now you're getting there. Always urging improvements, yes. But all changes aren't improvements. And I do mean women's hairstyles.
1: Maggie, you'd better help me work on this guy.
2: Oh, I was just thinking. If Will feels as strongly as he says he does about these haircuts...
3: That's my girl, Maggie.
2: Then you can put me down for the first open appointment.

0: come in, Will, before you catch your death.
1: Thanks, Hazel.
0: Oh, the chill goes right through you, doesn't it? Take off your things. I've got a fire going in the parlor and some coffee on the table.
1: Sounds good, Hazel. Well, now that I... Oh, by golly, it's windier than I thought. Look at your hair.
0: What about my hair?
1: Well, it's all blown crazy. It sticks all around. Look in the mirror.
0: I don't have to look in the mirror. If you must know, I paid $3.50 to get my hair blown this way at Laverne Beheimer's New Look Beauty Shoppy.
1: Oh, I'm sorry, Hazel.
0: Well, I'm beginning to be myself. Now, come on in and warm yourself and put some coffee in your mouth so you won't say anything else about my hairdo.
1: What does Harry think of it?
0: Hasn't said a word. Can't tell whether he's struck dumb or just isn't speaking to me. Sit down, Will.
1: Thanks.
0: Now, help yourself if you take cream or sugar.
1: Black's fine, Hazel.
0: Well, I've been giving the Christmas program a lot of thought, Will. Oh, you've arranged for the toy pickup, I suppose.
1: Yeah. I saw Arlo post this afternoon. Now, as soon as we decide on the day, why, he said we could use his trucks.
0: Well, the reason I asked, Emery Locke was over last night, wondered if you still planned on the volunteer firemen repairing the toys and painting them up like new and all.
1: I have to give Emery a call. Yeah, sure, we're planning on them, just like we always do.
0: Well, I know Doc to be the Santa Claus again, because I get the honor of letting out the seams in that red suit of his again this year.
1: Maybe Doc's trying to use too many pillows.
0: What pillows? All that soft padding belongs to the good doctor himself. If it's pillows, it's its own flesh and blood. It's a good thing he doesn't make no show about coming down a chimney.
1: I guess it is at that.
0: Well, now about the program. I thought I'd play the piano, of course. Jingle Bells to start off with, and Santa Claus is coming to town, and Roscoe the Red-Nosed Reindeer. That way we'd save
1: Rudolph.
0: The carols. What's that?
1: It's Rudolph the Red-Nosed Reindeer.
0: Oh.
1: I don't think it's very important.
0: Let's see now. Where were we? Oh, Jingle Bells, and Santa Claus is coming to town, and what's his name? The Red-Nosed-You-Know-What?
1: All those are your piano solos, huh?
0: Uh-huh. And after that, I'll recite 'Twas the Night Before Christmas.
1: And after that, John and Sam and Emery will appear in their bathrobes with their heads tied up in towels and sing We Three Kings of Orient Are.
0: That's right. And let's put a pin right there, Will.
1: Right where?
0: In John's bathrobe. Or else give him a new one. I noticed last year, somewhere between Moor and Mountain and Field and Fountain, John had a hole in the back of his.
1: I'll give him an early Christmas present.
0: Good. Then, I guess the rest of the program is just about the same as last year's. Unless you have some suggestions.
1: No. I thought last year's was just fine, Hazel. All thanks to you.
0: Oh, you know I just love doing it, Will. Not having any of my own, I'd just like to be near youngsters at Christmas. And those sweet little souls at the hospital, it just makes me happy to be with them, that's all.
1: I know it does, Hazel.
0: It's just like those green trees all lighted up along Main Street, Will. It all makes Christmas for me.

0: Well, morning, Maggie.
1: Hello, Will.
0: Oh, hi, Doc. Didn't see you over there. Come by to pass the time of day, did you?
2: This is a professional call.
0: You sick, Maggie?
1: Not me.
2: I came by to examine your head, Will.
0: My head?
1: Now, Doc, he may have a good excuse.
2: He better have.
0: Me? Excuse for what?
2: For why you weren't at the Merchants Association meeting last night.
0: All that. Well, I could say I forgot all about it. But to tell you the truth...
2: That's what we want to hear.
0: Okay. It was so blame cold and windy, and the house just felt so nice and warm when I got home to dinner, I just plain decided to stay at home, and I did.
1: I wish you'd lied and said you forgot about it.
2: That wouldn't have solved much, Maggie. Well, Mr. Rogers, I sure hope you enjoyed your comforts last evening.
0: Oh, I did some work, too. Wrote my editorial, Maggie.
1: Keen.
0: Well, what is this? What happened last night that was my fault?
2: Tell me this first, Will. What kind of Christmas trees are you partial to?
0: Well, you mean pine or fir or spruce?
2: I mean, do you like green trees or white trees or blue trees or what?
0: Oh, I'm a green tree man myself, all the way.
2: Then it's most likely that if you had bothered to attend the meeting last night, you'd have voted with the green tree crowd.
0: The straight ticket.
2: Well, bully, who's on a tiger for you? Because you're the man who just cost Elyria its green Christmas trees this year.
0: You mean they're not going to have green trees on Main Street like they always do?
2: They are not. By one single, solitary, irresponsible vote, the green tree crowd lost out to Laverne Beheimer and the Lunatic Fringe.
0: Oh, no.
2: Oh, yes. All along Main Street. Pastel-colored Christmas trees.

You are listening to Rogers of the Gazette, starring Mr. Will Rogers, Jr. We'll return to our story in just a moment, but first, whether you've given blood before or intend to and never have, consider these facts. Today we can stockpile precious blood plasma against future emergencies. With the fighting ended, the priceless chance is ours to store up blood supplies against emergencies of war and peace that give no advance warning. Call your local Red Cross or hospital blood bank for an appointment to keep America prepared. And now we continue with the second act of Rogers of the Gazette.

0: Now, try to control yourself, Arlo, and just tell me quietly how it happened.
1: Well, I don't like to relive the scene much, but I guess you got a right to know. May I say first that 39 of the 40 members of the Merchants Association saw fit to attend the meeting.
0: I'm the worst kind of a bum. I've already admitted it. But believe me, I never had any idea there was a resistance movement on against green trees, or I'd have been there.
1: Well, I don't think any of us suspected it. Laverne and some of those ladies ready-to-wear girls apparently have been working underground, silent as termites for some time.
0: Well, did they come right out and say they were for pastel Christmas trees?
1: No, they were much too clever for that. They let the green tree boys make the motion that we use the same old decorations. Then when it came to a vote, the 15 of them rose as one and voted it down. Now, you see, well, if you'd have been there, we'd have had one more green tree vote. And that would have meant a tie. And as president, I'd have broke the tie.
0: And you're a green tree man.
1: Till the day I die.
0: Well, there's no two ways about it. I'm the meanest man in town.
1: A lot of folks think so, Will. A lot more of them are going to. Long about the time Laverne, the girls start putting up blue, pink, yellow trees.
0: How'd you settle on the colors?
1: Who settled? It isn't as if it was put to a vote. Not a clean-cut vote, anyway. You see, we was all still on the ropes from the defeat for the old decorations when someone got up and nominated Laverne as head of the new decorations committee.
0: Oh, I see. And she appointed her own committee, I suppose.
1: That's been the custom, and the next thing we knew, they'd put their heads together over in the corner. And just before we adjourned, she announced the committee report. I think I'd have struck her, save for the fact that she's a woman.
0: They didn't make any slip-ups. I mean, the vote's legal, and nothing can be done to change it.
1: Nothing can be done. Come to think of it, you're the one that ought to be struck.
0: Well, I'm open for it, I guess.
1: Oh, I'm joshing, more or less. Not that I wouldn't like to flail away at you if it'd do any good, but I tell you, Will, there was a lot of strong talk against you last night. Oh, providing you weren't sick or something.
0: No, I wasn't sick last night. But I feel pretty sick today, every time I think of those pastel trees along Main Street.
1: Well, how about me? I feel like a traitor to my own cause. Being the only paint store in town, I'm the one that has to sell them that pastel paint.
2: No, he still isn't here, Sam, but I'll tell him to call. Well, I don't know exactly when he'll get back to you. He's had quite a few calls. I know. I know all about it. All right, Sam, I'll tell him. Oh, poor Will.
0: Hi, Maggie.
2: Hi.
0: Any calls while I was at Arlo's?
2: 14 by actual count.
0: My colleagues of the Merchants Association.
2: Just the green tree contingent.
0: Any threats on my life?
2: Just one, from Sam. He said he wouldn't trust himself to shave you for a while and intimated you'd better get your hair cuts from Laverne Beheimer.
0: Well, I guess I had that coming.
2: Darn it. I wish I could do something to help you.
0: That's nice of you, Maggie. But unless you have any way of turning back the clocks of yesterday so I could go to that meeting last night, there isn't much way you can help me.
2: Well, everyone's acting like they'd never made a mistake in their lives. They're all so self-righteous because they went out to a meeting on a cold night and you didn't.
0: Well, I can't really blame them, Maggie. I'm darn sure I'd have felt pretty self-righteous myself if I'd have gone out last night.
3: Hello, Maggie.
2: Hi, Hazel.
3: Will? I don't know what to say to you.
0: Now, don't be choosy, Hazel. Just say anything. Everybody else has.
3: Well, I don't mind telling you. I had to hear it from a lot of people before I'd believe it.
0: A lot of people are talking about it, are they?
3: Oh, my. It's all over town. Folks huddled in little groups, talking of nothing else in the wide world but pastel Christmas trees. Why, even Harry knows about it. And he's always the last person in town to know anything. You know that.
2: Well, talking isn't going to do any good. Don't they know that?
3: Apparently not. Of course, I say there's no sense mushing around in spilt milk. The thing is, what can we do about it? Besides, spit right in Laverne Beheimer's eye.
0: Fair sampling of public opinion might indicate that it's my eye you should aim for.
3: Oh, there's no doubt about that. I've heard talk of stringing you up to the highest, pinkest branch of the tallest Christmas tree. But I say Laverne ought to have better sense, and I'm on my way to her shoppy to give her a good talking to. Get her to calm down this hair.
0: Well, I hope you do some good, Hazel. I wish I could think of something to do.
3: To tell you the truth, Will, you'd better come up with some good, bright idea, because some folks are mumbling around about not supporting the Gazette's Christmas party for those children, all on account of your neglect last night.
2: Now, that's the end, the very end of all the spiteful...
0: No, easy does it, Maggie. But they're not thinking straight on that, Hazel. Well, they'd get back at me, all right, but surely they wouldn't want to disappoint those kids at the hospital.
3: I can't believe they would, Will. I'd swear they wouldn't. But then, as recent as yesterday, I'd have swore I'd never see Easter egg-colored Christmas trees grace on Main Street.
4: You come down to the children's wing with me?
0: No. I'll find Miss Moran in her office and talk to her there. I kind of doubt if I could make it down to see the kids today.
4: Well, they always ask about you, especially this time of year.
0: Yeah, well, tell them hello for me. Tell them I'll see them later on. I don't think I can face the kids just yet, Doc.
4: What'll I do? I mean, a lot of them will probably have their letters to Santa Claus all written. In the past, I've always told them I'd mail the letters for them.
0: Yeah, you can take their letters, Doc. Those kids are going to have a Christmas party if I have to play Rudolph the Blue-Nosed Reindeer myself.
4: All right. I'll stop back for you, son.
0: Hello, Miss Moran.
5: Why, Mr. Rogers, how nice to see you. Won't you sit down?
0: Thank you.
5: The children have been asking for you. Want to go down and see them now or after we've finished our little talk?
0: I'm in sort of a hurry today, Miss Moran. I'll get out to see them real soon.
5: I hope so. You'll never know what you do for them, Mr. Rogers. They look forward to that Christmas party the whole year long.
0: Yeah, well, so do I, as a matter of fact. You got a full list of them, I suppose.
5: Here we are. Their names and ages. And I've noted a few small little things they not ask for, but I know will please them.
0: That's good. Do you think early Christmas Eve is as good a time as any for the party?
5: I think that's perfect. Now, if there's anything I can do, I hope you'll let me know.
0: Oh, I will, thanks. And if you get any ideas, you just give me a call.
5: I could use a hand with decorations, just anything. I'd like it if the place didn't look so much like a hospital, at least on Christmas Eve.
0: Oh, don't worry about the decorations, Miss Moran. There's every chance there's going to be an excess of Christmas decorations in Elyria this year.
5: Wonderful. We'll welcome anything.
4: You ready, Will? Hi, Miss Moran.
5: Hello, Dr. Clements. Or should I say Santa Claus?
4: Yeah, go ahead. Call me Santa Claus. Because the way things are going, you might not recognize me as Santa Claus come the party.
5: Oh, why is that?
4: Oh, hasn't Will told you? In keeping with the modern conception of Christmas, I stand to show up here in an orchid space suit sporting one of them Italian haircuts.
0: Oh, Doc, lay off, will you?

0: Where's Maggie?
1: Oh, hi, Laverne. Oh, she's off somewhere, the post office or somewhere like that.
0: Oh, I'm sorry to miss her. Most of the men are turning this over to the women in their places of business. Have you supposed you'd want Maggie to take care of it for you?
1: Take care of what?
0: Well, here, I'll show you. There we are. Now, here are the plans for street decorations, just roughly designated, of course. But as you see, this is Main Street along here.
1: Mm-hmm.
0: And as it works out, there'll be a tree in front of each place of business.
1: I see.
0: Now, we're going to paint the trees tomorrow night. What shade would you like?
1: I get a choice?
0: Well, as nearly as possible, so long as all the colors blend. We're trying to be fair and give each proprietor his choice.
1: Oh, well, that's fine. I'll take green.
0: Chartreuse?
1: No, just plain old green tree green.
0: Now, Will, that's old hat. We decided at the meeting.
1: Well, yeah, that's my choice. That's it.
0: Oh, you men, I get this everywhere I stop. Now, you do have a choice. In the greens are chartreuse and lime. Then you may have ice blue or robin egg blue, burnt orange, which is stunning.
1: It's all stunning.
0: Butter yellow, cerise, and shocking pink.
1: These are Christmas trees you're talking about.
0: Don't be facetious.
1: What color's that?
0: On you, it's sort of an ash gray.
1: Now, you're going to have ornaments on these trees, or is that old hat, too?
0: Oh, the ornaments, Will. Now, they are really spectacular. Charcoal gray and stove black.
1: Oh, Laverne, for heaven's sake.
0: It's usually at this point in the discussion that the men in the business turn it over to a woman to make the choice. Now, if Maggie were here,
1: She'd punch you right in the nose.
0: I'm not going to take much more of this abuse, Will. After all, I represent the party in power at the moment. That vote the other night was duly taken, you know.
1: I know it was. And in case I forget it, a lot of people are quick to remind me. Laverne, now, does it mean anything to you at all that about 95% of Elyria wants regulation Christmas trees with regulation Christmas ornaments on them?
0: You should have thought of that the other night and showed up at the meeting.
1: You're right. I should have. But I'm going to make up for it somehow. Laverne, you just can't do this to Christmas.
0: You just try and stop me.
1: Tell you, Arlo, I don't mind taking my own medicine, but I sure hate to have the whole town have to swallow it, too.
2: I guess you sampled a little public opinion, Will.
1: Talk to everybody who'll speak to me. And nobody, except Laverne and what Doc calls the lunatic fringe, want these preposterous Christmas decorations.
2: Well, Christmas should be more she-she.
1: What?
2: Well, that's what Laverne said when she was in here this morning.
1: Sounds like a bad song title. I'm dreaming of a she-she Christmas. Well, now, that's one thing. She can't change the old traditional Christmas music much. Or isn't she going to have those loudspeakers rigged up on Main Street?
2: Well, yeah, she's already arranged for that. Les over at the music store was in a while back. He told me she was coming back later to pick out the rest of the music.
1: The rest of it?
2: Well, she's only settled on one song so far. Something called Santa Baby.
1: Oh, look, Arthur. Something's got to be done about this.
2: Well, I'm thinking of doing something.
1: Like what?
2: I keep meaning to go south in the winter. It looks like this is the year.
1: Thought you were serious.
2: I am. I'm thinking about it real serious. And I'm not alone, either. Several of us checked with the railroad, found that we can make good connections in the city with the southbound limited.
1: You mean you're going to run out?
2: Well, some of us look on it more like we were being run out, Will. No one likes to leave their homes at Christmas time. Not to mention closing down businesses and losing revenue, but there's a limit to what some of us will take. And a pastel Christmas tree with stove black ornaments is mighty near the limit.
1: Well, I can't blame you. And I don't suppose I can stop you any more than I can stop Laverne.
2: Well, what color tree are you going to have perched in front of the Gazette office?
1: You never settle that. And of the choice of color she gave me, it was... Say, tell me this, Arlo. Now, you're a paint man. Where did she come up with that bunch of colors?
2: Well, they're perfectly good colors, all right. They're not too Christmassy. But there's nothing wrong with most of those colors put in their proper place.
1: Oh, maybe not, but... Their proper place. Say, Arlo, has Laverne bought that paint yet?
2: No, said she meant to do that later today. She wants to talk to me about spray guns, she said, and how to mix the colors proper and all that sort of thing. Will, you got an idea?
1: I've got a first-class idea.

0: looks lovely, Will. Just lovely.
1: Oh, I don't know, Laverne. It looks more she-she to me than anything else.
0: All right, it's she-she.
1: Well, now this blue one's finished. Where else do you need me?
0: Oh, let's see now. Doc's done one in peach. Maggie and Hazel Burroughs are working on a pale pink one. Oh, here. I guess you can help Arlo and Sam.
1: Yeah, what color paint are they using?
0: Butter yellow.
1: Oh, I like that.
0: Oh, you never cease to amaze me, Will. When I described these colors to you yesterday, you said some terrible things.
1: Yeah, but that's when you were talking about using this paint on Christmas trees.
0: Well, maybe it does look better on the walls of these hospital rooms.
1: I think so.
0: I still think you were pretty sneaky to buy Arlo's stock of pastel paint so I couldn't use them on the trees.
1: I was a positive cad about it.
2: Oh, how wonderful this room looks.
0: You like it, Miss Moran?
2: I love it. Every room I look at is the most beautiful color I ever saw.
3: Well, this room isn't too bad, Will. Of course, that peach job I just applied across the hall is really the class of the children's wing.
1: Well, I've said all along that as a doctor, you'd make a good painter.
3: Ho, ho, that's rich.
2: I don't know how we'll ever thank you. When I asked for help on decorating the children's rooms, I really meant Christmas decorations, you know. But now they'll enjoy these soft pastel walls the year round.
3: Yes, and Main Street will have its traditional green trees for the Christmas season. You won't mind so much, will you, Laverne?
0: Not after putting this paint to such good use, Doc. I guess we can thank Will for both decorating jobs.
1: No, you're the one to thank, Laverne. Why, I might never have thought of painting the children's wing if you hadn't planned your wild color scheme for Main Street. You practically drove me to it.

0: You have just heard Rogers of the Gazette, starring Mr. Will Rogers, Jr., with Parley Bear as Doc Clemens and Georgia Ellis as Maggie Button. Our story was written by Kathleen Height and produced and transcribed by Norman MacDonald. Featured in the cast were Jeanette Nolan, Howard McNair, Elaine Williams, and Virginia Gregg. The special music for Rogers of the Gazette was composed by Renee Garagank and conducted by Wilbur Hatch.
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Professor Ray's explosive encounter with a pretty French exchange student calls for ooh-la-las aplenty tomorrow night. 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

0: Authors Playhouse. Once I was hunted, and somebody gave me my freedom. You couldn't possibly understand that. What it's like to be hunted, or what it's like to be free again. But I can. This is the story of a man whose mind snapped, and of how he came back to the world he had once known and cherished. It is a tale, too, of a woman's love for this man. Author's Playhouse presents Frederick J. Lipp's story, Cry for the Hunted.
1: Well, Doctor?
2: Here's the case record. I'll want to see him again, of course.
1: Did he talk very much?
2: A little. Not enough to help us any.
1: Do you think he'll pull out of it?
2: I don't know. He's been through a very terrible experience. Something that took him very close to the mind's border.
1: What was it?
2: I don't know. Knowles isn't the type to crack up over the usual things. He was one of the best intelligence men we had in France after Dunkirk. And they say he laid the groundwork for the San Jose show.
1: Not exactly the flighty sort.
2: No. Whatever the experience was, it must have been rather bad. Knowles is completely lost in this thing. I've had him up before the examining board time after time. The results are always the same. Indications of amnesia here and there. Nothing serious. No structural changes in the brain tissue. We're dealing with a case of psychosis, and, like all such cases, peculiar in its own way. Knowles is obsessed by what happened to him. And the rotten part of it is, we can't get to him.
1: And there's nothing that might give us a clue? No evidence of any sort?
2: Nothing to speak of. He keeps rambling on about a dark forest somewhere. And a church. He gives the German word, Kirche, for it. And then he keeps calling for someone named Kater. That's all, these same things over and over.
1: The poor devil. And there's nothing we can do?
2: No, I'm afraid not. Let him be outdoors as much as possible. Sunlight, fresh air. Nature has a healing way with cases like this. See that he gets out as much as possible. Because the last thing he said to me was, sometimes I stand for hours at the window and watch the birds fly.

0: Oh, hello there, Holmes. There are two of you out here in the garden.
1: Good morning, Doctor.
0: How are things getting on?
1: Quite well, thank you.
0: Nurse told me you've been spending a lot of time here these past weeks.
1: Yes.
0: Ever done any grouse shooting, Nose?
1: Yes, at one time.
0: I say, why, that's perfectly great. Because I'm going for a weekend of shooting beginning tomorrow. I'd like to have you go along. Even if we don't raise a bird, we're getting some rare stalking.
1: No.
0: I beg your pardon?
1: No. I don't want to go.
0: Why, Nose? Why don't you want to?
1: I don't want to. That's all.
0: But I want you to, Nose. I'm your doctor. I say it'll be good for you to go with me. I want you to put in a weekend of heavy tramping. It'll be good for you. Besides, you're fond of birds, aren't you, Nose?
1: Yes. I like birds.
0: So do I. That's why you'd best come along. The mallards and wild geese are heading down their flyways now. It's the best time of the year to be out.
1: I don't want to go.
0: Of course you do. We'd have a grand time. I've got a beautiful 12 boar I'll let you take. You'll love it. You'll have a few days of hunting you'll never forget. And I won't take no for an answer.

0: Look at them go-nos, beating downwind the perfect rock of them. Trifle shot.
1: No, they're too high.
0: Fire, man, it's perfect range.
1: No.
0: Then I will. Winged him. Beautiful. He's dropping down into the woods.
1: You've only hurt him. He's trying to fly.
0: He won't get away, though. We'll run him down. Why didn't you shoot Knowles?
1: I couldn't. I can't tell you why.
0: For 2 days now, you've been refusing shots. I've seen you. What's the matter, Knowles? Are you gun-shy?
1: Stop it.
0: The bird is coming down the woods. I want you to get it, Knowles.
1: No.
0: I want you to get him. Mark where he's coming down that grove of ash trees. See? I want you to get that bird, Knowles. Hunt him down and bring him back here.
1: I can't. I can't do it.
0: I said you can, and you're going to. Knowles, there's nothing wrong with you. I'm telling you that as your doctor. There's nothing wrong with you but fear. I've watched every move you've made, every expression that's crossed your face. And I know this. Whatever you're afraid of is tied up in some way with hunting and with the woods. That's why I want you to go down into that forest and bring back the bird. If you've got the guts to go in there alone and hunt that bird down, I say you've got a chance to cure yourself. You're the only one who can do it. Now, will you do it? Answer me, Knowles. Will you do it?
1: Yes. Yes, I'll go.

somewhere near the ash trees. And that's where he came down. He was hit. He couldn't have gone far. Must be deeper into the forest yet. What was that? Oh. Something moved over there in the wild thorn. It's moving again. It's the bird, all right. He's alive. But I saw him fall. He was shot and falling. But there's not a mark on him. And he's warm and alive and struggling. He must have been stunned, that's all. He must have been... What's that? No! No! Not again! Not again!

0: They're coming for you, Nels. Do you remember how they came? That day in November when they found you out. That day when the roads were blocked and each field had a watcher. When you were a hunted thing, twisting, turning, dodging from alley to alley, crouching in sewers while the hunters tramped over you. Do you remember the heart shrunk and the breath gone sick in the lungs? The voice on the radio crying without mercy.
1: Citizens of Warburg, an English spy, known to some of you as one Carl Rentler, bookseller, is at large in the area of your city. This man is cunning, treacherous, an avowed enemy of the Third Reich. He must be hunted down to prevent more mischief being done among you. Report at once to your local SA headquarters and aid in his capture. Be on the lookout for a person answering to this description. Height, medium. Weight, around 160

0: They're hunting you, Knowles. They're hunting you down like a wild bird. The stones of the street cry out against you. Wherever you turn, eyes are watching. Twist down the back alleys. Creep from corner to corner. Hug the shadow of the buildings. Keep going, Knowles. They're hunting you. No time for rest. No time for food. No time for sleep. They're hunting you. Hunting you.
1: There's nothing here. No place for anyone to hide.
2: Search the place anyway. These warehouses have odd corners. Don't miss a spot.
3: Has any stranger passed this way?
4: No one, sir.
3: Sure?
4: No one, sir. Only Hammer and his apprentice.
3: When?
4: Oh, a half hour ago.
3: Very well. Keep your eyes sharp until we find the spy. Heil Hitler.
4: Corporal, post one of your men at each bridge leading from town. And take three others and search every ditch, every culvert in the area. Shoot to kill. He's dangerous.
5: Hello? Yeah. Yeah? Very good, sir. I'll have it done immediately. Heights!
6: Yes, sir.
5: Heights! Take as many men as you need. Secure every boat along the river. Scouts, rowboats, don't miss a thing. If the spy should cross to the other side, he might be harder to take.
0: Where to, Knowles? Where to? Crouch in the alley shadow. Hear the footfalls coming behind you? Hear the voice of the pack gaining on you? Crouch in the alley shadow. Look this way. Look that. A guard at the end of the street. What's there that moved in the courtyard? The footsteps are louder. They're getting closer. Where will you go, Knowles? You'll have to run again, but where? Where, Knowles, where? Where is there rest in this city? Where is sanctuary? Sanctuary. Remember the church, Knowles? A block down. Through the little courtyard. There's darkness there. Perhaps a worshiper too. But sanctuary. Yes, there's sanctuary there. And Cater. Even Cater might be there. Try for it, Knowles. It's your only chance.

0: Who is it? Out of the dock so I can see you.
1: Carl.
0: Oh, Kater.
1: Take my arm quickly.
0: Kater.
1: Be quiet. Take my arm. Do as I say now. Walk to the altar rail with me. When we get there, kneel. There'll be others, but don't worry. They haven't noticed you. We'll be an ordinary couple going to Vespers, that's all. Do you understand me, Carl?
0: Yes.
1: Then come, quickly.
0: Kater, I want
1: Please,
0: to...
1: Please, not now. I don't want to hear.
0: How are you here?
1: What does it matter?
0: How are you here, Kater?
1: Be quiet, Carl. Please, be quiet. They're at the altar. Please kneel with me.
0: Yes.
1: Pray if you can. If you can't, pretend like you were. Don't look around. Two police have just come in. They're walking this way.
0: Kater.
1: Carl, listen to me. Keep kneeling. Keep your face hidden in your hands and don't look up.
0: I can make a run for it. They won't shoot in here.
1: Don't run, darling. Keep kneeling. He's coming now.
2: Fräulein, you are too pretty to be wasting your time in here. Ah, but I suppose your friend. What a pious dog he is, with his head in his arms and not even looking up. Is he always this way, Fräulein?
1: He is my brother. He comes here to find rest after work.
2: A pint of good strong lager would be better rest.
1: Please go.
2: Have you been here long?
1: Yes.
2: Seen anyone come in quick, like he was being chased?
1: No one has come in.
2: Sure?
1: I'd have seen him if he had.
2: Well, even a spy has better sense than to hide in a church. It takes a sorry specimen like your brother to get his fun in such places.
3: Although, if you're around...
2: Well, say a prayer for me, Fräulein. I must be going.
1: They're gone now. There's no one here but the organist, and he's too busy practicing. We can go now. Carl, we'd better go.
0: No. Wait a moment. I'm awfully tired. I haven't rested for days, it seems. Just let me wait a moment.
1: All right, Carl.
0: You won't go away?
1: No, I won't go.
0: Oh, Kate.
1: What's the matter, darling?
0: I don't know where to go anymore. They're after me, and I don't know where to go.
1: Well, I can't take you to my place. Someone might recognize you.
0: All afternoon, I hid it in a little tool shed back of the warehouse. They're all around me, looking, pulling things to pieces. I almost gave myself up. I can't go on this way much longer.
1: Carl.
0: Yes.
1: It's true, then, isn't it? What they're saying.
0: Yes.
1: You're not Carl Rendler. And you're not German, are you?
0: No, Kate. My name is Robert Knowles. I'm English. I want to say something to you, Kate. But I don't know how. If you'll just give me a little time.
1: You're a spy.
0: Please.
1: I don't want to make a scene. I just want to know this. All that we've been through together, you and I. Is it real or was it part of... of your work? Please tell me, Carl, no matter what you say, I won't give you away.
0: You know, don't you?
1: I think I know. But I want you to say it.
0: I love you, Kate. It wasn't part of my job. I tried not to, but there was nothing I could do. I knew this might happen sometime, or that I might have to leave. But I couldn't help it. I've meant everything I've ever said to you.
1: Carl.
0: I came here tonight. I don't know why. Except that I knew somehow I'd find you here. I never doubted.
1: When I heard about it, for a moment it was like a little death inside me. You were a stranger suddenly. Someone I loved but who I didn't even know. And then, when they were hunting you, when I thought of you out there somewhere... frightened, running, being hurt. Oh, my darling. I came here because we had both come here so much. It was the only place I could find you again.
0: Kater. The organist is leaving. If we could hide in the shadow of the pillar, I could stay here all night and rest. And in the morning, I'd have a better chance. Will you stay with me, Cater?
1: Yes, I'll stay.
0: He's going now. Down the far corridor. There goes the last lamp out. We're safe now. Till morning.
1: Where will you go?
0: I don't know yet. If I can get to the forest, I'll have a better chance. And perhaps I can get across the river. There's a fellow on the other side, one of our underground agents. If I can get to him, I'll have a better chance.
1: Darling, you're shivering.
0: Oh, it's all right. I'm just a little tired. Running, sleeping out, hiding. 3 days, or is it four? I don't know. I can't think anymore.
1: Your face, it's so hot. Almost as if you had a fever.
0: No, Kate. I'm just tired. Just stay by me. If you're here, everything will be all right.
1: I won't leave you.
0: I lay in the sewer one day, the water running over me. And I could hear them pounding overhead, shouting and cursing. I was freezing. And I wanted you then. I wanted you like I wanted rest and food and water. But I wanted you more than them. And then I knew that I would never see you again. Never dare see you. I didn't care whether they took me or not. I gave up caring.
1: Don't talk, Carl. Just rest.
0: In the morning you'll be gone. And I will too. But right now, I'm glad we're together here in this place. I'll never lose you now.
1: Hush, darling. Just rest and be still. No one's going to take you.

0: In the morning, she was gone. And you left too. Stealing from the church while the streets were gray with mourning. And the stars hung cold in the sky. Your cheeks were burning and your body ached at every step. You couldn't think anymore. You followed your instincts like an animal. Your instincts said, build a shelter. Cover it with fallen boughs until it resembles a brush heap. Pick the last wild berries. Eat, then rest. And you lay there in the forest while they hunted you. While they beat the brush and trampled ground above your head. You lay there a day, 2 days, more, who knows? And the fever rolled over you like a hot tide washing the flesh from your bones. And then one night...
1: Raise your head, Carl. Here, darling, swallow this.
0: Kater, how did you get here?
1: Don't worry, darling, I know this forest.
0: How long have I been here?
1: It was 4 days ago that I left you in the church. I didn't want to go, darling, but I had to. There were so many things to arrange for.
0: Arrange for?
1: Food for you, different clothes, blankets for you here in the woods, medicine. Oh, my darling.
0: Have you been here before this?
1: Every night. I found you because you were crying out in your fever. It was lucky no one else heard you.
0: Are they still after me?
1: More than ever. But I think they're convinced you're not here. Now, darling, listen to me carefully. There's bread and concentrated soup and chocolate beside you. Right here, darling, feel it?
0: Uh-huh.
1: You're bundled up, and I think your fever is about gone. Just rest and be quiet now. I'll be back tomorrow night again.
0: Kater?
1: Yes?
0: Be careful.
1: Please don't worry, darling.
0: I love you so. You know that, don't you?
1: Yes, I know. Goodbye.

0: Carl.
1: Peter, what?
0: I think someone saw me. I'm not sure, but you'll have to go, both of us. They'll turn over every leaf now.
1: Help me up.
0: Here, darling, take my arm. There, lean on me.
1: They've spotted us. Peter, you can get away. Please go.
0: Hurry, Carl. To the river. I know where there's a boat.
1: Peter, go away, please. I don't want them to find you with me. Please, Peter, go.
0: No. They'll take us both if you don't hurry. I'm not going to leave you, and that's all there is to it. Lean on me, Carl. You're too weak to walk by yourself. Here, down this little path. It leads to a point on the river. Hurry now. We'll make
1: it. You know what will happen if they take me. Us.
0: I know. Please, hurry. It's just a little ways more. It's gone. Darling, the boat, it's gone. What will we do?
1: Too late to go back. There's no other place to hide. This is it, Cato.
0: No, it isn't. You can swim if I can help you. Together we can get across.
1: They'll pick us off in the water.
0: They won't see us. It's too dark.
1: They've got lights, though.
0: Darling, it's our only chance. I know you're weak, but if you can just kick a little, I'll be able to help you across.
1: All right, Cato. Let's go.
0: Don't struggle when you get in. Just let me hold you up. Are you all right?
1: Yes. I can make it. Alone, I think.
0: Hold on to me. And don't lose your strength.
1: They're on the bank. I don't think they can see us.
0: Just swim, Carl.
1: They're bringing a light on us.
0: Hold fast to me, darling. Now all goes there.
1: Peter, duck under. They're going to shoot. Peter, are you all right? Just a little more, Peter. Almost there. We've made it. Keep low, Kate. They'll stand up.
0: Oh,
1: Kate. Kate.

0: You're Knowles, aren't you? British intelligence?
1: Yes.
0: I'm Reisbach. I've been waiting here for the past week. Thought they got you.
1: No.
0: Who's the woman? Oh, I get it. Germany.
1: Yes.
0: Afraid there's nothing you can do. Those slugs caught her across the back.
1: Kate, help.
0: You'd better come along. They'll be sending a thrower across any minute now.
1: I can't leave her here like this.
0: Snap out of it, man. She's gone. There's nothing you can do.
1: All right.
0: Hurry, man. I've still got time.
1: I'm coming.

0: You left her lying there, Knowles.
1: Do you remember?
0: There was nothing you could do. No final act of tenderness. No final word to speak. Her long, bright hair, so quiet now, you placed across her eyes. And then you went away. But you kept remembering. And the remembrance of her hair was like the warmth of bird wings in your hands. A warmth that never went.

0: Nose! Nose! I say, I've been shouting my head off for an hour. Where have you been?
1: Right here, Doctor. I'm sorry, I didn't hear you.
0: I see you found the bird.
1: Yes, I found him. It isn't wounded, you know. Just done. See how it's struggling to be free.
0: I'd have sworn I winged him.
1: No.
0: Well, knock him on the head. Let's be on our way.
1: Doctor?
0: Yes?
1: You said I'd find something if I came back in here.
0: Yes, I said that. Did you?
1: I don't quite know how to put it, but I've gotten out of a mental corner I've been in for a long time. You know better than I do what I mean. Hunting the bird down, I believe. Living something over again while I was hunting it down. I've come back to myself again. That's why I'm letting him go.
0: Why did you do that? What did you let the bird go for?
1: Once I was hunted, and somebody gave me my freedom. You couldn't possibly understand that. What it's like to be hunted, or what it's like to be free again. But I can. That's why I let the bird go. For the first time in over a year, I've come back home again to someone who was very close to me.

You have just heard Frederick J. Lipps, author's Playhouse adaptation of his own story, Cry for the Hunted. Direction was by Mr. Albert Cruz.

Mr. William Everett and Miss Geraldine Kay were heard as Knowles and Cato. Others in the cast of Author's Playhouse tonight were Mr. Maurice Copeland, Mr. Sidney Brace, Mr. Kurt Kupfer, and Mr. Norman Gottschalk. The musical score was composed by Dr. Roy Shield, and the orchestra was conducted by Mr. Joseph Caligio. Next week, same time, same station, Author's Playhouse will bring you a classic story by one of America's master writers, the late Stephen Vincent Benet, Johnny Pye and the Fool Killer.

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0: Vicks. The makers of Vicks VapoRub, Vicks Vatrinol, Vicks Cough Drops, and Vicks Inhaler brings you the Matinee Theater, starring Victor Jory and featuring Gertrude Warner. Of the plays which we mentioned last week, your overwhelming choice was for Night Bus, which we will bring you next Sunday. But today, in response to your insistent and continued requests, we give a command performance. The memorable story of romance and high adventure based on Alfred Noyes' famous poem, The Highwayman. You know, more and more millions of people are using Vicks Vatrinol nose drops to relieve distress of head colds. Benefit by their experience.
1: And now our curtain rises on the forests of the England of long ago. Today we ride these forests by the side of one of the most dashing figures of legend, with Victor Jory as the highwayman.
2: The wind was a torrent of darkness among the gusty trees. The moon was a ghostly galleon tossed upon cloudy seas. The road was a ribbon of moonlight over the purple moor, and the highwayman came riding, riding, riding. All right, coachman, down from the box. Open the carriage.
3: All right, all right.
4: Yeah, now, what is all this, coachman?
3: Looks like a robbery, sir.
2: Sorry to put you out, sir, but I'll have your purse if you don't mind.
4: I'll be hanged if I'll give it to you.
2: You'll assuredly be hanged if you don't.
5: What is it, Sir Guy?
4: Stay in the carriage, Bess.
5: Good evening, Mr. Highwayman. How goes the night? Profitably?
2: Well, you're a spirited girl, aren't you?
5: I'm not afraid of you, if that's what you mean. You see, I'm of a poor family. There's nothing you'd steal from me. Oh, aren't you being rather foolhardy dismounting? A highwayman is always safer in his saddle.
4: Yes, get in the carriage. Don't stand here bandying words with this fellow. Your father will be worried to death, wondering why the coach is late. Here, highwayman, take my purse and let us go.
2: A heavy purse, too. It's enough to buy your freedom.
5: And mine?
2: For yours. I'll take a kiss if you'll give it to me.
4: She'll see you hanged first.
5: You're a highwayman. Aren't you accustomed to taking what you want?
2: I have that reputation. But I'd like to be something a little more than a highwayman to you.
5: How strange to have a man make love to you with a gun in each hand and a bag of plunder on his shoulder and speak of asking.
2: But since I am asking...
5: Since you are asking, of course you must have the kiss.

0: The road was the ribbon of moonlight over the purple moor. The highwayman came riding, riding, riding. The highwayman came riding up to the old inn door. A tankard of ale, landlord, for everyone, the best in the house.
1: Glad you are, Sir John.
0: Hello, Tom.
2: You're happy tonight, John.
0: Yes.
2: I take it the hunting was good?
0: The hunting was very good. There's a fortune in my saddlebags that'll be on its way to Ireland tomorrow to fill a lot of empty Irish stomachs.
2: Be careful. Those men at the corner table are watching.
0: Who cares? No one has ever seen the North Road highwayman except in mask and hat. Who's going to link him with a slightly tipsy, a very happy courtier?
2: You never know who it is, and that's the danger. But someday someone will. And then what?
0: Then let's drink to it. The end.
3: I give you my word, landlord. The impudent fellow kissed your daughter. Not only did he steal my purse, but he kissed your daughter.
1: Well, now, Sir Guy, what's a kiss?
3: Look here, I hope to make that young lady my wife someday. And I can't have her running around kissing every Tom, Dick, and highwayman in the

0: late for Lady Catherine's ball, and I despise being late.
1: I'll see what I can do, Sir Guy, but she's quite a costume to get into. Aren't you wearing a costume?
0: Oh, I haven't any taste for such folderol. I'll wear a mask, and that's the positive limit I'll go to. Hurry her along, Jim, hurry her along.
1: All right, all right.

0: please?
1: Yes, that guy's in a fierce mood. The old fuddy-duddy.
0: I know. He's very angry with me because I kissed the highwayman.
1: What ever possessed you to do a thing like that?
0: I don't know. Isn't that funny, Father? Except that even though he wore a mask, even though I knew he was a bandit, he was someone I recognized.
1: Eh?
0: When I saw him, I thought, why, of course. When I used to sit by the window watching the empty road in the moonlight, it was he I was watching for. And when I used to dream of someone's lips and someone's arms, it was his lips and his arms. I know it sounds foolish, but it's true. That's why I kissed him. And if he'd said, come with me, I think I would have gone.
1: It's a bad business being in love with a highwayman. The best you can get out of it is the worst you can get out of anything. They all come to the same end sooner or later, you know. Best girl, Sir Guy is well off. He can give you a fine home and a lot of beautiful things you've never had. Not many girls in your position in life have the opportunity to marry so well.
0: I know, Father, but those aren't the things I want. Sir Guy would suffocate me. I want my life to be the way it was tonight. Exciting and beautiful and challenging.
1: But tonight you were flirting with death. There's no man in England more dangerous to love than a highwayman, daughter.
0: And no man in England more exciting.
1: I hope you never see him again. I pray God you never see him again. In fact, I forbid you to see him again.
2: Tim, where's that girl, Tim?
0: Fussy old goat. How do I look, Father?
1: For the first time since you were born, I wish you weren't so beautiful.
0: For the first time, I'm glad I am.
1: You'll never see him again if I can help it. You'll never see him again.
0: Come on, darling.
2: Come, my dear. We're going to be late. You know I despise being late.
0: Yes, Sir Guy, I know. Father.
1: Yes? What is it, Grace?
0: Who is that man sitting at that corner table?
1: Him? Sir John Lancashire.
2: Why, haven't you ever seen him before? He's one of the king's close associates, a very promising young man.
0: Oh.
2: Why, does he interest you?
0: No, but for the moment I thought he was someone else. Well, good night, Father. I'll be home early.
1: Good night. Have a good time.
3: Your daughter is very beautiful, landlord.
1: She's a beautiful amount of trouble, Sir John. That's what she is.
3: Why?
1: Why? I'll tell you why. There's Sir Guy Barrington, ready to marry her and give her a good home and... All she can talk about is that highwayman.
3: The highwayman? Does she know the highwayman?
1: The rast held up her coat tonight. He kissed her. Can you imagine that?
3: Yes, I can. Easily.
1: And now she fancies herself in love with him. Well, I shouldn't be standing here telling you all this. She's always saying I talk too much. I suppose I do. But it's heavy on my mind tonight.
3: So she's in love with the highwayman. Where has she gone now?
1: She's gone to Lady Catherine's masquerade. Since the guy's taken her up, she gets invited to all the gentry's affairs. Well, I've got to see to my guests. Can I serve you anything?
3: No, thank you, landlord. I think I must be leaving, too. He's a French cocked hat on his forehead. A bunch of lace at his chin, a coat of claret velvet, and breeches of brown doe skin, and they fitted with never a wrinkle. His boots were up to his thigh, and he rode with a jeweled twinkle, his pistol butts a twinkle under a jeweled sky.

0: lighter than moonlight, my arms.
1: Wasn't it rather foolish of you to come here, Sir John Lancashire?
0: Oh, so you know my name.
1: I know enough about you to hang you.
0: Why do you say that?
1: You surely didn't think I'd forget you so quickly, or that Sir Guy would.
0: Sir Guy doesn't worry me too much.
1: Then perhaps you'd better worry about me, sir. If you think I'm going to stand by and let you rob my friends, you're vastly mistaken.
0: I'm your prisoner. Call out, turn me over whenever you wish.
1: Are you so sure I won't?
0: No, but I am sure that if you do, it won't matter very much what happens to me. As a matter of fact, I advise you to call out, my dear. It would be very wise.
1: Why?
0: Because if you don't, you'll be my prisoner for the rest of your life.
1: If I turn you over, they'll kill you.
0: If you don't, there may be a day when you'll die with me. Because I'll never stay away from you. Not now. Well, my dear?
1: I cannot do it. God help us both, I cannot do it.
2: Look here, Bess. This is my dance.
0: I was just filling in for you, Sir Guy. Excuse me.
2: Who is that man, Bess?
1: I don't know.
2: You don't know? You don't know, but you were dancing with him?
1: Yes.
2: What's got into you tonight, Bess? Kissing bandits, dancing with strangers, or was he a stranger?
1: Yes, he was.
2: I'm not so sure. That fellow looked familiar to me. I'm sure I've seen him somewhere before. I may have seen him earlier this evening.
1: Oh, no. The highwayman was much taller.
2: You're sure?
1: Very sure.
2: All right, my dear, all right, but I'm going to keep my eye on that fellow all the same.

0: What are you doing out here by yourself?
1: It was warm in the ballroom. Oh. I wanted a breath of air. What are you doing out here?
0: Looking for you.
1: It's a beautiful night, isn't it? You could almost touch the stars.
0: Yes. This is my kingdom. Now it's yours. The world at our feet and heaven at your fingertips. This is the hour young and in love. That's our moon in the sky. And this is our world all about us. Bess, I have to say it. I love you. I love you this hour and will for every hour until the end of time.
1: My darling. My darling. Oh, it's almost midnight. They'll be unmasking soon and you'll be leaving. Oh, take me with you.
0: I can't. I can't take you with me. Not yet. It's too dangerous.
1: Tell me. Why do you steal? You don't need the money.
0: I do. But not for myself. I've never kept anything for myself. You see, there are people in this world who don't realize they have too much, just as there are people who don't realize they don't have enough, that they're dying too young and too poor. I steal for them. Those I take from can always spare it. Do you understand?
1: Yes, I think I do. But it's wrong. I know it's wrong, and so do you. There must be more honorable ways you can help.
0: Are you trying to reform me?
1: I'd like to. I'd like to keep you safe. Because you see, from tonight on, my heart will be riding the highways with you. And it's pretty vulnerable. An accident to you could kill it, too.
0: You're very, very sweet.
1: There's something between us. I knew it this evening when you kissed me. It was like coming home. Whatever comes to one of us must come to both of us now. It's like that. Isn't it?
0: Yes, it's like that. I wish it wasn't, but it is like that.
2: There he is!
0: They discovered me. So for the moment, goodbye.
1: Be careful. Oh, be careful.
2: Don't let him get away. After him.
3: He's heading for his horse. We'll never catch him.
2: After him, you fools. After him. After him.
4: In just a moment, Act Two of The Highwayman, starring Victor Jory. During these February days of changeable weather, you can never tell when you'll suddenly start sniffling and sneezing. And if you do, let the very first sneeze be a warning. It may be nature's advance notice of an approaching head cold, and it will pay you to be careful. Head colds can cause so much suffering. Now, one of the simplest and surest ways to relieve the distress of head colds is with Vicks Vatronol, the special double-duty nose drops. Yes, a little Vatronol put in each nostril quickly brings wonderful relief, soothing the sneezy irritation and helping to clear nasal stuffiness. And the most important advantage of Vatronol is that if used promptly at the first sniffle or sneeze, it helps prevent many colds from developing. So it's really a wise thing, friends, to have a bottle of Vatronol handy, ready to use when a head cold threatens. Just follow directions in the folder. Try it. Vicks Vatronol, the special double-duty nose drops.
5: And now, Act Two of The Highwayman, starring Victor Jory and featuring Gertrude Warner.
0: The highwayman came riding, riding, riding. The highwayman came riding up to the old inn door. Over the cobbles he clattered and clashed in the dark inn yard, and he tapped with his whip on the shutters. But all was locked and barred. He whistled a tune to the window, and who should be waiting there but the landlord's black-eyed daughter, Bess, the landlord's daughter, pleating a dark red love knot into her long black hair.
1: We'd better walk out by the gate down the road away. We don't want to waken Father.
0: If he hasn't wakened now, I don't think he will.
1: You never can tell. Oh, John, it's been so long. For 3 weeks, I haven't had a word from you.
0: I've been busy.
1: Oh?
0: I've been making plans. I've decided to become an honest man for you.
1: John!
0: There's a prize I'm after tonight, just one prize, and I'm taking it, and I'm quitting. I've decided to buy a farm in the north. Will you like being a farmer's wife?
1: I like being yours.
0: Wonderful. All right, now, here are my plans. I'll have to be off now because I have a long way to ride. But I'll be here about noon tomorrow. And then we'll find a clergyman and become Mr. and Mrs. Farmer. And that will be the end of the highwayman.
1: I can't believe it. Oh, darling.
0: Oh, here now. What are you crying about?
1: Maybe dreams do come true. Maybe there is something to fairy tale endings. Maybe the prince and princess do live happily ever after. I've been so frightened. I've had such dreams. I kept seeing you dead by the roadside. Wasn't that foolish of me?
0: Very. Don't you know my life is charmed? Well, then, Bess, just one more thing. If they press me sharply, I may not get here during the day. If you don't see me at noon, look for me by moonlight.
1: You'll surely come.
0: I'll come to thee by moonlight, though hell should bar the way. And now, until tomorrow, goodbye, my darling. Dark in the dark old inn yard, a stable wicket creaked, where Tim, the ostler, listened. His face was white and peaked, his eyes were hollows of madness, his hair like moldy hay. But he loved the landlord's red-lipped daughter. Dumb as a dog, he listened, and he heard the robber say, I'll come to thee by moonlight, though hell should bar the way.
6: Well, Bess.
1: Well, Father?
6: So, Sir John Lancashire and the highwayman are one and the same.
1: Doesn't that sound a little ridiculous to you?
6: Yes, but I know it's true. Tim the ostler heard you a while ago. He told me the whole conversation. Bess, I want you to promise that you'll never see that man again. He's bad. He's a robber. And you're a good girl and not for the likes of him. I'm going to see to it that he's put in prison. You must tell me where he hides.
1: I don't know. And if I did, I wouldn't tell you. You'll have to catch him yourself.
6: No, you'll catch him for me. He'll come to see you, and then we'll have
1: it. No! No, you can't make me do that. Oh, you wouldn't do that. You couldn't do that. Don't you understand how I love him? Oh, Father, listen to me. If he dies, there's nothing in the world for me anymore. My heart would always be empty. He's the blood that courses through me, and all the pain and all the joy. He's what my eyes want most to look upon, and my arms want most to embrace. He's the difference between life and death and heaven and hell. Oh, don't you understand? If he dies, I want to die.
6: Love isn't that important, Bess. It only seems so now when you're young. We don't really die of it. You'll have to trust me. You'll have to believe that I know what's best for you. This pain will all pass in a week or a month. Be someone else, then.
1: Please, please don't do this. Don't betray him.
6: I love you, and I must.
1: If you do, I'll despise you. I'll despise you and hate you and loathe you until I die.
6: Good night, Bess. I'm sorry, but I'll have to lock your door.
1: Father! Father!

0: did not come at dawning, he did not come at noon. And out of the tawny sunset before the rise of the moon, when there was a gypsy's delirium looping the purple moor, King George's men came marching, marching, marching. King George's men came marching up to the old inn door.
1: Halt!
2: Are you the landlord here?
3: I am, sir.
2: Oh, where's your daughter?
3: She's locked in her room.
2: All right, take us up. Follow me, men.
3: Aye. You men have been drinking.
2: We have, and it's none of your concern.
3: You'll treat her kindly, won't you?
2: She'll be all right as long as she doesn't try to escape. All right, landlord, you can wait downstairs.
3: I'd like to stay.
2: We'll call you if we want you.
3: Yes, sir.
2: Tied to the foot of the bed.
4: Pretty wench, isn't she?
5: A little tear stain.
2: Well, that's what comes of having a taste for the wrong people. Have you nothing to say?
6: No.
2: Well, tie her up for her death watch.
5: Aye.
2: You better gag her. I don't take a chance of her screaming and warning him. And you would if you had the chance, wouldn't you?
6: Yes.
2: Is she bound good and tight?
5: Bound she is.
2: All right. You and Keith take up your watch by that window. You'll shoot from there.
5: All right.
2: Well, my pretty, how about a kiss for a hard-working soldier? Eh?
6: Don't you dare!
2: All right, all right, all right. A little peppery for my taste.
5: What about giving her a spot of brandy?
2: No, I fixed this gag now. I'll have one myself.
5: She really looks like she's keeping a watch all right. All she needs is a gun.
2: That's a good idea. I'll tie a gun to her chest. And she'll really be a dangerous little girl with a gun tied to her chest. Too bad her hands won't be free to aim it. She made short work of us. There you are, lady. Now, keep good watch.
0: Now, keep good watch. And they kissed her. She heard the doomed man say, "Look for me by moonlight, I'll come to thee by moonlight, though hell should bar the way." She twisted her hands behind her, but all the knots held good. She writhed her hands till her fingers were wet with sweat and blood, and they stretched and strained in the darkness. The hours crawled by like years, till now, on the stroke of midnight, cold on the stroke of midnight, the tip of one finger touched it. The trigger at last was hers. The tip of one finger touched it. She strove no more for the rest. Up she stood to attention with the barrel beneath her breast. She would not risk their hearing. She would not strive again, for the road lay bare in the moonlight, blank and bare in the moonlight, and the blood in her veins in the moonlight throbbed to a love's refrain.
2: I wonder where he is.
5: Maybe he isn't coming. Maybe someone's having a laugh at us.
2: Well, if they are, it isn't her.
5: We look pretty silly going back to London and saying we sat all night for nothing.
2: Maybe he's got another love. Maybe he's not interested in this one anymore.
7: Listen. Huh? Do you hear that? That's him. He's coming.
0: Down the ribbon of moonlight over the brow of the hill, the highwayman came riding, riding, riding. The redcoats looked to the priming. Bess stood up straight and still. Her eyes grew wide for a moment. She drew one last deep breath. Then a finger moved in the moonlight. Her musket shattered the moonlight, shattered her breast in the moonlight, and warned him with her death. He turned, he spurred him westward. He did not know who stood, bowed with her head over the musket, drenched with her own red blood. Not until dawn he heard it, and slowly blanched to hear how Bess, the landlord's daughter, the landlord's black-eyed daughter, had watched for her love in the moonlight, and died in the darkness there. Back he spurred like a madman, shrieking a curse to the sky. With the white robe smoking behind him, his rapier brandished high, blood red were his spurs to the golden noon, wine red was his velvet coat. When they shot him down on the highway, down like a dog on the highway, and he lay in his blood on the highway with a bunch of lace in his throat. And still, of a winter's night, they say, when the wind is in the trees and the moon is a ghostly galleon tossed upon cloudy seas, when the road is a ribbon of moonlight over the purple moor, a highwayman comes riding, riding, riding. A highwayman comes riding up to the old inn door. whistles a tune in the windows. And who should be waiting there but the landlord's black-eyed daughter, Bess. The landlord's daughter pleading a dark red love knot into a long black hair.
1: Good evening, Mr. Highwayman. How goes the night? Profitably?
0: That depends. I'm asking for a kiss.
1: Aren't you accustomed to taking what you want?
0: But since I am asking...
1: Since you are asking, of course you must have the kiss.

0: In just a moment, an important message from Victor Jory. Friends, if you've ever used Vicks Vatronol to relieve the distress of a nasty head cold, you know how wonderfully effective it can be. And if you haven't, well, there's no time like now if a stuffy head cold is making you miserable. Once you try Vatronol, once you put a few soothing drops in each nostril, you'll agree that Vatronol is really a fine medication. You'll notice how quickly it goes to work right where trouble is to relieve the sneezy irritation, and how it opens up the stuffy nasal passages in a hurry to make breathing easier. In our opinion, Vicks Vatronol is a specialized medication that is altogether in a class by itself as a reliever of the misery of head colds. And more than that, if you use Vatronol soon enough, if you use it at the first warning sniffle or sneeze, it actually helps prevent many colds from developing. So friends, the next time you feel a stuffy head cold come on, why not use a few drops of Vatronol? Just follow the simple directions in the folder. Vicks Vatronol Nose Drops.
1: This is Victor Jory. Last week I named three plays and asked you to tell me which ones you'd like to hear. An overwhelming majority of you favored Samuel Hopkins Adams' romantic story of two people who hitchhiked their way to happiness on a night bus from Miami, bound for New York. This story originally appeared in Cosmopolitan magazine, and one of the most delightful scenes in it is the walls of Jericho, where a blanket made two bedrooms out of one in a small tourist cabin. So our play next week is Night Bus. For the following week, will you again help me choose between that great picture, The Great McGinty, which starred Brian Donlevy, Only Yesterday, another long-remembered picture, Only Yesterday, which starred Margaret Sullivan, and that great love story, Marley. 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

Our script today was adapted by Gene Holloway from Alfred Noyes' famous poem and was directed by Richard Sandville. Music for this series is under the direction of Mark Warnow. Be sure to be with us next week when Vicks, the makers of Vicks Vatrinol, Vicks Cough Drops, and Vicks Inhaler, brings you another great matinee theater production starring Victor Jory and featuring Gertrude Warner in Night Bus. 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
1: Search, speed, such speed. If we continue at this rate, we shall cover at least 30 leagues in the next 24 hours.
2: Already the northern shore was fading away on the edge of the horizon. To east and west, the shores separated more and more, leaving the open sea before us. Soon, I could see nothing ahead but the apparently limitless ocean. Huge dark clouds cast their gray shadows below, shadows which seemed almost to crush the water by their very weight. Silvery rays of light reflected here and there on odd patches of the sea brought out a luminous sparkle in the wake of the raft. Presently, we were wholly out of sight of land. Nothing could be seen save the sea around us. Without any distant point to focus my eyes upon, I could have fancied that we were motionless, except for the phosphorescent sparkle in our wake. About noon, we ran into a mass of seaweed. Never were seaweeds so gigantic or so wonderful as those of the Central Sea. We swept past specimens 3 to 4,000 feet long, looking like snakes stretching out far beyond the horizon. At last, night came, so the chronometer told us. But the luminous atmosphere was in no way dimmed. And whatever its true nature and cause, we realized that it was a phenomenon on which we could rely with absolute certainty. As soon as we had eaten our supper, I stretched myself at the foot of the mast and presently fell asleep. Hans remained motionless at the tiller. The wind being aft and the sail square, we ran steadily on. Almost as soon as we left Port Gratian, my uncle had instructed me to keep a regular log of our daily navigation, with all the most minute particulars. Wind direction, weather conditions, speed, distance covered, in a word, every detail and incident of this extraordinary voyage. From this log, therefore, I can tell the story of our adventures on the Central Sea. Friday, August the 14th. A steady breeze from the northwest. We are moving fast, straight before the wind. There is a coast dimly visible to leeward. Nothing to be seen ahead. The extraordinary intensity of the light neither increases nor diminishes. The weather is remarkably fine. That is to say, the clouds have risen to a great height and are light and fleecy, floating in an atmosphere like molten silver. Temperature, 32 degrees centigrade.
3: You think there are fish in this sea?
1: No, Hans, definitely not.
3: No? Oh, why do you think there are no fish?
1: I think there might have been fish here once. Just that there are animals on the seashores, but we saw no animals, only their fossil bones.
3: Well, perhaps there are no fish, but perhaps also there are. We will see.
2: Are you going to put a line down?
3: Oh, yes. See, I have baited him with a little piece of meat, and now I throw him in. Now, we must wait and see.
2: For a long time, we were disappointed. Then, at last, came a sudden hard tug on the line. Hans calmly pulled it in.
3: So, there are fish in this sea. Oh, yes.
1: Oh, splendid fish. Well done, Hans.
2: It's a sturgeon, Uncle. Surely a small sturgeon.
1: Hey, wait a moment. Give me time to put on my spectacles. So, now pass the fish to me, Hans. Dear me, how he flips. Flat. Head, round body, bony scales, especially at the lower extremities. No teeth, highly developed pectoral fins, no tail worth speaking of. No, it is not a sturgeon, my dear boy. Not by any means. It belongs to a family which has been extinct for countless ages. There are remains of such a fish as this in the Devonian rocks.
2: A fossil fish, Uncle? Is that what you mean? A living fossil fish?
1: Yes. To hold a living specimen such as this, to hold it in one's hand is enough to make a naturalist happy for the rest of his life. It is of the order Ganoides, one of the family of Cephalaspides of the genus Pterichthys. But it is unique, even among fossils.
2: Why unique?
1: It is blind, my dear boy. Not only blind, but absolutely without organs of sight. Oh, Hans, go on fishing. I command you. See if you can catch more. Still more.
3: Very good, master. I fish again.
2: Hans baited the hook and threw it back into the sea. This subterranean ocean must have been tolerably well supplied with fish, For in 2 hours, we took a great number of pterichites, as well as other fish belonging to another supposedly extinct family, the Depterides. All, without exception, were blind. These unexpected captures enabled us to renew our stock of provisions most satisfactorily. Having discovered these fossil fish, I began to wonder whether we should discover some of those huge reptiles, regarded as extinct, but which scientists have reconstructed from bits of fossilized bones. I picked up the telescope and scanned the horizons. I examined every visible part of the sea. It was utterly and entirely deserted. I looked up at the strange and mysterious sky. It was as silent and as empty as the shores we had but lately left. Saturday, August 15th. The sea retains its uniform monotony. The same leaden hue. The same eternal glare from above. The horizon appears to retreat before us as we advance. There is no sign of land. The professor is in one of his morose and unaccountable humors. He spends his time scanning the horizon at every point of the compass, and when the telescope is not raised to his eye, he assumes a Napoleonic attitude. Why? What has he to be angry or annoyed about? Wasn't our voyage progressing under the best of circumstances? Wasn't our humble raft speeding along faster than we had ever hoped? What, then, was troubling him? When for about the 100th time he put down the telescope and paced morosely up and down, I ventured to ask if anything was wrong.
1: Well, why do you ask me if anything wrong?
2: You seem uneasy, Uncle.
1: I am not uneasy, by no means.
2: But perhaps I should have said impatient.
1: It is enough to make any man impatient.
2: I don't see why. I imagine not many rafts have moved faster than we're moving now. It's fabulous.
1: So it is fabulous. So what does it matter if it's fabulous or not? It's not our speed, but the immensity of the sea which concerns me. It's so much bigger, so much wider, so much faster than I had expected.
2: Ah, yes, you thought the sea was no more than 30 leagues across.
1: Exactly.
2: And already we must have covered, well, at least 90 or 100 leagues.
1: But does it matter? Does it matter? You ask me, does it matter? My boy, listen to me. We undertook a journey to the center of the earth, did we not? Huh? That is to say, we must descend. Descend all the time, descend, but we are not descending now. We are moving in a horizontal direction. We are not progressing. Oh, this is a waste of time. I did not come here for a picnic. I tell you, this voyage on a raft across a pond irritates and wearies me.
2: But, Uncle, if we are following the route indicated by Arne Sakyson, We can't be very far wrong.
1: But that is the question, as your immortal Shakespeare puts it. Are we indeed following the route of the great Saknussemm? Did he ever cross this vast central sea? I am beginning to fear that the Hansbach, the little stream we adopted for our guide, has led us astray.
2: Well, what if it has? In any case, Uncle, we can't regret having come so far. It's worth all the hardships of our journey to enjoy this wonderful scenery.
1: I care nothing about seeing wonderful scenery. I descended into the interior of the earth with one object, and that object I mean to attain. So pray do not talk to me about admiring scenery or any other sentimental rubbish.
2: After this outburst, I thought it was well to hold my tongue. Indeed, nobody spoke again until 6 o'clock in the evening, when Hans said,
4: Master, if you please.
1: Well, Hans,
4: today I think is Saturday.
1: Saturday? What does it matter whether it's Saturday, Sunday, or any other day?
4: It is important, Master. Today is Saturday, and on every Saturday you pay my wages.
1: Oh, of course. I undertook to pay your wages every Saturday, no matter where we happen to be.
4: $3, Master.
1: Here. 1, 2, 3.
4: It is correct. I thank you, Master. Thank you.
2: Sunday, August the 16th. Nothing new to record. The wind shows a tendency to freshen, perhaps with signs of an approaching gale. When I awoke, my first observation was in regard to the intensity of the light. For I confess that I am seized with a secret fear that this extraordinary electric illumination will in some way become dimmed or obscured, and then perhaps extinguished, leaving us in total darkness. Nothing of the kind, however, occurs. The shadow of the raft, the mast, and the sail are clear cut on the surface of the water. This wonderful sea, it seems limitless in extent. It must surely be as wide as the Mediterranean, perhaps as wide as the great Atlantic Ocean. On more than one occasion, Hans has tried deep sea soundings. He tied the cross of one of our heaviest crowbars to the end of a cord, and this he allowed to run out to the extent of 200 fathoms. It did not touch bottom, and he had the greatest difficulty in pulling in the line. This morning he tried again. I went across to help him haul in.
3: Thank you. Good. He's coming in well now. Wait, I will lift the crowbar onto the deck. There.
2: Huh? What is it, Hans?
3: These marks on the iron crowbar, you see?
2: Yes. What are they?
3: Thunder.
2: Thunder? What do you mean by that?
3: Teeth. Yeah, teeth.
2: There was no doubt about it. The indentations on the iron bar were the marks of teeth.
3: What jaws? What strength must the owner of such teeth possess?
2: Had we disturbed a monster of some unknown species? A monster more voracious than a snake, more terrible and more massive than a whale? There was no means of telling. As on other Sundays, we observed today as a day of rest and meditation. But for my part, I could scarcely take my eyes from the mauled crowbar, or my mind from the terrifying speculations that it aroused. Monday, August 17th. I have been looking at the crowbar again, and truly I am terrified. Again and again, I ask myself whether I am fated to face some gigantic reptile of ancient times. And again, I answer, no. It doesn't seem possible. I just can't believe it. And yet these marks on the crowbar. Is there any doubt at all that they were made by the jaws of a monstrous crocodile? I fancy the professor in some measure shares my speculations, if not my fears, for after a close examination of the crowbar, he looked long and in all directions over this mighty and mysterious sea. What possessed him to leave the safe shelter of the land, I thought. And determined to be prepared for the worst, I examined our weapons and made sure that they were ready for use. My uncle watched me and nodded his head approvingly. Do I imagine it? Or is there a movement? A swirling of the surface waters, indicating that something is stirring far, far below. Tuesday, August the 18th. Today has passed with no incident worth recording. Now at last it is evening. We are drowsy and ready for sleep. There is no night, properly speaking, in these parts, any more than there is summer in the Arctic regions, as summer is generally understood. Hans remains immovable at the rudder. He must sleep, of course, but when he does, I can't say. This evening, I dropped into a heavy sleep. Some 2 hours later, I was awakened suddenly by an immense shock. The raft seemed to be lifted completely out of the water.
5: I take it, Hans.
4: Look, master. I cannot make it out.
5: The black mass heaving up and down.
4: A big lizard, master.
5: Yes. A sea lizard of prodigious shape and size.
4: And there, a whale.
5: It is indeed a whale, Harry. Her great fins, and see how she blows air and water.
2: Two columns of water rose to a vast height above the sea. We stood stock still, stupefied at the sight of these fearful marine monsters. Hans seized the rudder which had flown from his grasp and put it hard to windward.
6: But there, to leeward, was a turtle about 40 feet wide and a serpent quite as long, thrusting its hideous head from the waters. Escape was impossible. The reptiles advanced on us, turning and twisting about the raft with fearful swiftness. Nearer and nearer they came, the mighty crocodile on one side, the serpent on the other. I snatched up my rifle in desperation and was about to try the effect of a bullet when Hans checked me. The monsters passed within 100 paces of the raft, then made a frenzied rush at one another. It seemed to me that the other monsters, the whale, the lizard, and the turtle, had joined this fierce and deadly struggle. I pointed them out to Hans, but he shook his head.
4: No, no, I think it best not to fire the gun, Master Harry. There are only two animals. Perhaps they do not see us.
6: Only two? But Hans...
5: Surely... Hans is right, absolutely right. I can see clearly through the telescope. Note down what I tell you, Harry. The first monster has the snout of a porpoise, the teeth of, I will say, a crocodile, the head of a lizard. Such a description is apt to deceive us. I would say the most fearful of all antediluvian reptiles.
6: An ichthyosaurus, or great fish lizard. But the other? What about the other?
5: A serpent. A monstrous serpent concealed, as it were, beneath the carapace of a turtle.
6: A sea crocodile. The plesiosaurus.
5: Yes, yes, I'm well aware of that. Quiet now. I wish to concentrate on this wonderful spectacle.
6: The monsters attacked each other with inconceivable fury, raising mountains of water and showering us with spume. Time and again, we seemed on the point of being overturned. The combatants were joined together in a tight embrace so that I could scarcely distinguish one from the other. An hour passed. 2, 3 hours. Now the great beasts drew closer to the raft, now they drew away. We crouched, ready to fire instantly. Though I, for one, had no hopes we might wound them or scare them away. Suddenly, both monsters vanished under the waves. There was a mighty maelstrom in the midst of the sea which all but sucked us under.
4: Ah, look, look. They come up again.
6: Shall I shoot?
5: No. Give me the telescope, quickly. Ah, there are not two this time. There's only one. There's only the plesiosaurus.
6: Now I could see that the great sea crocodile was wounded down to death. I could see its serpent-like neck threshing and curling and twisting in the agonies of dying. Now it flailed the waters like a whip. Now it twisted like a worm sliced in two. In all directions, the water spurted to a great height, sweeping clean over the raft and blinding us. Soon it became clear that the end of the beast was at hand. Its movement slackened. Its contortions almost ceased. At length the body lay inert on the now calm and placid waters. And I thought, so much for the plesiosaurus. But what about the victor? The ichthyosaurus. Has he gone down to some undersea cavern to rest and lick his wounds? Or will he reappear to destroy us?

0: That was the fifth installment of A Journey to the Center of the Earth, adapted by Howard Jones from the novel by Jules Verne. The cast was as follows. Harry Lawson was played by Bernard Horsfall, Professor von Hartwig by Jeffrey Banks, and Hans Bjorke by John Daglish. It was produced in the north of England by Trevor Hill. You'll be able to hear the sixth installment of this serial at 5:25 next Thursday in Storytime on Radio 4, and that's called The Hurricane.
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2: 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While Robertson's Golden Shred gets all of its tang from Seville oranges. 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
9: The Strange Dr. Weird.
14: Good evening. Come in, won't you? Why, what's the matter? You seem a bit nervous. Perhaps the cemetery outside this house has upset you. But there are things far worse than cemeteries. For instance, a woman with murder in her heart is in my story tonight. A story I call The Voice of Death. My story, The Voice of Death, begins in the snow-covered wilderness of Canada. In a high, narrow canyon, a man and woman on skis sit resting on the trunk of a fallen tree, catching their breath.
15: Blanche, I can't tell you how sorry I am that Uncle John didn't leave you anything in his will.
16: Well, there's nothing to be sorry about, Gerald. After all, I was only your Uncle John's second cousin.
15: Well, I only wish Jane and Dan had taken it as well. They certainly were downcast after the reading of the will this morning.
16: Well, naturally. They were your uncle's niece and nephew, too, and they had hoped to share the estate with you. You can't blame them for being disappointed.
15: No, I suppose not.
16: We'd better be starting back to the lodge. I can see you're a little uneasy about being in this canyon.
15: Well, isn't it a bit dangerous being here? Look at the way the snow's piled up above us on both slopes of this canyon. If there was a snowslide, we'd be buried alive.
16: It isn't that dangerous. Of course, a loud noise or someone shouting might start a slide. Come on along.
15: There's some sort of scientific explanation for that, isn't there?
16: Hmm?
15: I mean, vibrations set up by the voice?
16: Yes, that's right. I've often stood outside the mouth of the canyon and started snow slides in here by shouting.
15: Snow slide must be quite a sight. Hundreds of tons of snow roaring and crashing down.
16: Oh, it is. Well, you can breathe easily now. We're out of danger. Oh, dear.
15: Blew something?
16: Oh, yes, my camera. I think I left it back on the trunk of the tree we were sitting on. Oh, Gerald, would you mind getting it for me?
15: No, of course not, Blanche. You say it's on the trunk of the tree?
16: Yes, yes, that's right. Do you see it, Gerald?
15: No, Blanche, I don't.
16: Well, perhaps it fell into the snow. Look around.
15: I am looking. But I don't see any sign of it. Blanche,
16: just a minute.
15: Blanche! The snow!
16: The
15: starting
16: fire! Gerald, run this way!
15: Help, help, help.
16: Too bad, Gerald. But that's what happens to people who stand between me and...

0: Oh, Blanche, it's so horrible. Gerald buried under all that snow. Perhaps we should have stayed into the canyon until they found the body.
1: Nonsense, Jane. There's nothing we could have done there.
0: Dan and I will share Uncle John's estate now. But I'd gladly give up my share if it would bring Gerald back alive.
1: Oh, I know you would, dear. We cross the river here, Jane.
0: But the ice looks so thin. Say, we didn't cross here on the way to the canyon, did we?
1: No, dear, this is a shortcut.
0: Oh, Blanche, it looks too dangerous.
1: It does, Porter. I'll tell you what, I'll cross first.
0: Oh, Blanche, I wish you wouldn't. That ice is going to break any minute.
1: Nonsense. See, I'm already halfway across.
0: But I can see cracks in the ice under your ski.
1: So can I. But the ice is still strong enough to support me. There, see? I made it. All right, Jane, your turn now.
0: Blanche, I'm frightened.
1: Darling, there's nothing to be afraid of. Now, come along.
0: Well, all right.
1: Look, you better take off your skis. I think you'll find it easier to walk than ski over the ice. You're not as good a skier as I am, you know.
0: Oh, very well, Blanche, if you say so.
1: Hurry, dear, it'll soon be dark.
0: I've got them off now. Here I come.
1: That's it. I told you the ice would hold you.
0: Blanche, the ice feels as though it's going to give way under me any second.
1: Oh, it felt the same way when I crossed, but as you see, I managed to get
0: Blanche,
1: here.
0: The ice is breaking. Help me.
1: Blanche, I can't swim.
0: Blanche, don't let me drown.
1: Poor Jane. She should have known better than to take off her skis before crossing the ice. Well, now, that leaves only Dan.
2: Will Blanche succeed in getting rid of Dan? Will she get Uncle John's estate? Will Dr. Weir be back to tell us about the rest of this chilling tale?
3: Yes. Yes, I'll be back. But with all these questions, aren't you going to ask one about Adam Hatz?
2: No, Doctor, I'm not. 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
3: And now to continue my story, The Voice of Death. It is the day following the tragic deaths of Gerald and Jane. In the living room of the luxurious lodge of the late John Drake, are Blanche, Dan, and Sidney Rand, attorney for the estate. There is a strange look in Mr. Rand's eyes as he speaks to Blanche.
4: All I can say is it looks very odd, Blanche. First you go skiing with Gerald and he dies under a snowslide. Then a few hours later, while alone with you, Jane drowns crossing a river.
1: I don't like your attitude, Mr. Rand. You act as though I caused their death.
5: Blanche is right, Mr. Rand. You haven't any right to say that. The village coroner said their deaths were accidental.
4: I know what the village coroner said, but that doesn't mean that I have to agree.
5: Look, it's 5 o'clock now. If you don't stop at the station right now, you're going to miss your train.
4: Dan, won't you change your mind and come with me?
5: No. I told you I'm staying up here for another week. I need the rest.
4: I just hope you won't find permanent rest up here.
5: And just what do you mean by that?
4: Just this. If anything were to happen to you, Blanche would be heir to everything. Think it over.
1: Oh, Dan, you don't believe I had anything to do with their deaths, do you?
5: Of course not. Blanche, it's absurd to think that you could have been to blame in any way.
3: Four days passed. Days in which steadily falling snow kept Blanche and Dan cooped up in the lodge. With each day that passed, Blanche seemed increasingly nervous and jumpy. For no reason that was apparent to Dan. When the fifth day dawned bright and fair, Dan suggested a long ski run, and Blanche eagerly agreed. After skiing a few minutes, she called out,
1: Dan! Then we aren't going through the canyon, are we?
5: Why, of course we are.
1: Then let's go around it this time.
5: Oh, that's 3 miles further on. What's wrong with going through the canyon? Oh, is it because that's where Gerald died?
1: Yes, I guess that's it, Sam.
5: Now, look, I hope you aren't brooding about Gerald's death, Blanche. You mustn't.
1: I'm not brooding, but I... Dan, have you heard a voice calling outside the house the last few nights?
5: A voice?
1: Yes. I've waked up several times thinking I heard Gerald's voice calling out in the storm.
5: Oh, Blanche, look, you heard the wind howling. Now, come on, will you? You've got to get through the canyon. That's the only way to conquer your nerves. Atta girl. Now, only another couple of hundred yards, and we'll be out of the canyon.
1: Oh, let's hurry, Dan. This is where it happened.
5: Come on along, then, if you want to hurry.
1: It's Gerald. Gerald's voice.
5: Blanche, come on.
6: This is where you killed me.
1: Oh, no. No.
5: Blanche, why have you stopped? Come on.
1: I don't hear anything. I don't. It's just my imagination.
5: Blanche, come along.
6: I'll never leave you. I'll tell you down the room.
1: Oh, no.
6: Confess.
1: Yes. Yes, I murdered you. I caused the snowslide. I shouted and caused it. I did it because the fortune was mine. Mine. And I got cheated out of it. Now be quiet! Don't talk to me anymore! Don't talk to me!
5: Blanche, look out! Go and play!
1: What? Come out! No, help me! Help me!
3: A moment later, as Dan stared stunned at the spot where Blanche had vanished beneath tons of snow, Mr. Rand, the lawyer, came skiing up to him from around an outcropping of rocks.
4: Dan, you fool! You were so close to that snowslide, you almost killed yourself.
5: Mr. Rand, she's dead. She's buried under all that snow.
4: Yes, I know. Well, you heard her confess, didn't you?
5: Yes, but when I agreed to follow the instructions you left for me in the mailbox, I never dreamed it would end like this. I kept on telling myself she was innocent.
4: Yes, but she wasn't. I knew all along she couldn't be. That's why I made her think I was clearing out. Instead, I went down to the gamekeeper's cottage by the lake. That's where I've been the last few days.
5: Yes, I guess that after I got your first note asking you not to show any surprise no matter what happened. But, Saran, the voice that Blanche heard in the night and the voice just now, I could have sworn it was Gerald's voice.
4: I counted on that. I knew Gerald well, and vocal limitations are sort of a parlor trick of mine. My scheme was a wild one, Dan, but it was the only possibility of getting a confession from her. Those murders she committed were

0: was so beautiful.
1: Her own screams brought down the snowslide that killed her. And I don't think all the judges in the world could have found a more fitting punishment than the one her own conscience provided.
2: Too bad about poor Blanche, wasn't it? It looks as though the man who said the female of the species is more deadly than the male knew what he was talking about. By the way, if you're an heir and you know someone who stands to gain by your death, I'd be very careful to stay away from... Oh, you have to go now? Perhaps you'll drop in on me again soon. Just look for the house on the other side of the cemetery. The house of Dr. Weir.
3: Once upon a time there was an engineer.
4: Choo-choo Charlie was his name, we hear.
3: He had an engine and he sure had fun. He used good and plenty candy to make his train run.

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4: Ladies and gentlemen, we take great pleasure in presenting in dramatic form another of the stories especially selected for us by Edwin Balmer, the distinguished editor of Red Book Magazine. We are pleased to announce that the publishers of Red Book Magazine have given us special permission to broadcast these stories. We are going to ask Mr. Balmer to tell you his reasons for selecting Vincent Sheehan's story, A Pass to Peking. Mr. Balmer.
5: Thank you, Mr. Clemenger. Vincent Sheehan, the author of A Pass to Peking, is one of the new writers who is making a reputation in the magazines. He has most fascinating and unusual material. He has spent several years in China, and he recently returned with an account of some experiences so amusing and extraordinary that I asked him to put some of the incidents into a short story. A Pass to Peking takes place behind the lines of that amazing war in Manchuria, which is always being fought but is never declared. Let Mr. Sheehan take you behind the scenes of that strange struggle.
4: Thank you, Mr. Balmer. Now for the story. The scene is Mukden in Manchuria, so lately a battleground for the mysterious and quarrelsome Orientals. At the moment the story opens, the Japanese have just captured the city and put it under martial law. In the lounge of the Mukden Hotel, we find Miss Mary Wapples saying goodbye to the Winterbottoms, who are leaving for Peking.
6: Miss Wapples, it's really not safe for you to remain here alone.
7: Dr. Winterbottom and I have lived in China for over 15 years, Miss Wapples, and we know conditions here.
6: Sightseeing in a war-torn Chinese city is not the same as teaching school in Witherington, Massachusetts, Miss Wapples.
8: That I know. Oh, but I've been...

0: wanting to do something thrilling for years. I wouldn't stay, of course, unless I knew it was safe.
1: You will have absolutely no one to fall back on when Mrs. Winterbottom and I have gone.
2: Miss Wopples, Dr. Winterbottom feels it is his bounden duty to warn you that you are making a mistake.
1: I can, of course, do no more than tell you.
0: Well, I probably will only stay one more day.
1: There's no knowing what might happen at any instant.
2: Only yesterday they were fighting just north of here.
0: But the Japanese put the Chinese to rout, didn't they? That should end it, shouldn't it?
1: They put them to rout, yes. But they let the general, Kutamu, the Manchurian warlord, slip through their fingers.
2: He may form another Chinese army.
1: See that poster over there in Chinese?
0: Yes.
1: That's an offer of $5,000 for the capture, dead or alive, of the general.
2: The Japanese believe he is hiding in this very city itself.
0: Well, I'm not going down to take charge of that school in Peking until I've seen something of the country. Well, of this city, anyway.
1: Well, have your own way, Miss Wopples, but I must say you've not chosen the wisest course.
2: It is time for us to leave for the station, Ulysses. Dr. Winterbottom and I always go with an hour to spare, Miss Wopples. We are never late for our train.
1: Yes, we must say goodbye, Miss Wopples. There's still time for you to change your mind and follow us, you know.
0: No. No, I think I'll stay. Goodbye, Dr. Winterbottom.
1: Goodbye.
2: I hope we'll see you again, dear.
1: Better consider again, Miss Wopples. Goodbye.
0: Goodbye. Boy. Boy, tell the desk clerk I want to see him.
3: Oh, I'm right here, Miss Wopples. Did you want me?
0: Well, yes, Mr. Ferris. I want to know the truth. Do you think it's safe for a single lady here in Mukden? Reasonably safe, I mean.
3: Oh, reasonably safe, yes, here in the foreign quarter.
0: But if the Chinese started an attack, they'd fight for this sector.
4: Yes, of course. The Chinese aren't in condition to counterattack now.
0: Maybe you're telling me that just so I'll stay here in this hotel. And your hotel will get the money for my room and meals.
3: Miss Wopples, I assure you that that is...
0: No, you needn't say a word. I'm nervous. In fact, I'm highly nervous now that I know the truth.
3: But Miss Wopples, there's no reason for you to
0: be
3: upset.
0: I'm going to leave at once. I'm going to catch that today's train to Peking. Send the boy up for my bags, will you? Hurry, please. Hurry.
5: The great Manchurian general, Ku Tamu, stood outside of the Mukden Hotel in the humiliating disguise of a rickshaw man. He knew that sooner or later he would be recognized by some Japanese soldier and executed. What chance was there to escape? Even to get to the railway station, it would be necessary to penetrate a cordon of Japanese machine guns and bayonets. And even if he got there, he had no money to buy a railway ticket. The fallen general was engaged in these melancholy thoughts as Miss Mary Wopples came out of the hotel with her baggage and called for a rickshaw. The coolies stampeded immediately, for fares were scarce, foreign lady fares especially. Ku Tamu was among the first at the hotel steps. He shouted,
6: "Me speak the English, very good, missy. Runny chop chop, number one lecture boy.
0: One Ku Tamu station boy, chop chop. Baggage go truck, I go rickshaw.
6: Very good, missy.

0: And so General Kutamu got the job. He sprinted away thinking about the possibility of using the heaven-sent Miss Waffles in his own affairs. They were deep in the Chinese section, through which they had to pass to reach the station when Ku suddenly stopped.
1: Hey, what's the matter with you? Are you ill?
2: Hot sicky, very sicky, missy.
1: Oh, you poor thing. Well, you shouldn't be a rickshaw man if you have heart trouble.
2: Oh, missy, inside me all right.
1: You're all right inside? Well, then what's wrong?
2: So sicky, missy, this fashion. Me worrying my wife.
1: Oh.
2: She my three-piece baby, all four-piece Palom Peking.
1: Oh, dear.
2: Me here no can do go Peking. They know E.T. all okay, sure die.
1: Well, why can't you go to Peking to take care of your wife and children? Oh, why no can do go Peking?
2: Japanese no let it go. Missy catch you one go Peking.
1: You mean you want me to take you to Peking? No can do. How?
2: Maybe catch you one piece that box. One sleep all same that man, maybe father.
1: I don't understand. You want to go Peking? One piece coffin? Oh, dear, what a language. One piece dead man?
2: Missy, catchy father. Suppose father die. Suppose catchy one piece that box go Peking. One all same father. Missy, savvy?
1: Oh, no, savvy. Father no dead man. Belong America.
2: Suppose father die China, catchy?
1: Oh, now I understand. You mean you want me to buy a coffin and put you in it and pretend that you're my father's body and that I'm taking you to Peking. Well, good heavens.
2: Catchy dead fox, all okay, go Peking side.
1: Oh, I couldn't do a thing like that.
2: One piece wife died Peking.
1: I think I'm probably insane, but I'm going to try it. All right, I'll try it, Wang. Oh, let's see, it's pidgin English. Come along, boy. Chop, chop, buy dead box. Here, 100 yen, Japanese money.
2: Chop, chop, missy, die dead box.
0: It wasn't long before Miss Waffles was once more moving toward the Huang Kutan station, this time pulled by a new rickshaw boy. General Kutamu, lying in a varnished wooden coffin, was borne on the shoulders of two other coolies. The undertaker had ornamented the end of the box with some carefully painted hieroglyphics intended to deceive the Japanese. The little cortege reached the station safely, and Miss Waffles bought her ticket. Now was to come the moment when the coffin would have to pass through to the train. The Japanese officer who appeared to be in charge of the station approached her and said in perfect English,
3: "You are going to begin, madame?"
1: "Yes, sir. I'm taking with me this coffin with the remains of my late father who died on the way."
3: "Is that so?"
1: "I've taken a whole compartment so as to be alone with the remains."
3: "I regret the death of your honored parents. But unfortunately, I must inspect."
1: I
3: beg your pardon, madame. I had not seen the official stamp on the coffin. You may pass."
1: Oh, thank you.
3: I hope that you'll have a safe journey to Peking."
1: "Thank you. Boy, on train with dead box. Chop, chop. Boy, that's my compartment in there. No, in there."
4: "Well, here's Miss Waffles, mother. Here's Miss Waffles.
1: Dr. Winterbottom."
5: "Miss Waffles."
4: "Didn't I tell you we'd see Miss Waffles on the train?"
1: Boy, put that dead box down on the seat. That's it. I'm so glad to see you, Dr. Winterbottom. Here, money, boy."
5: "I'm so glad you decided to come, Miss Waffles."
4: "Mercy, my dear Miss Waffles, is that a Chinese coffin?"
1: "Precisely. Yes. Yes, it's a Chinese coffin. I'll tell you all about it afterwards."
4: "What did I tell you, mother? Miss Waffles has already gotten the collecting mania. And look what she's begun with. Coffins."
5: "A coffin? What a strange thing to collect."
4: "I should find it very depressing."
5: "I never heard of anyone collecting coffins."
1: "Oh, please, Dr. Winterbottom, let's not talk about it now. I'll tell you later in the evening. Well, the train hasn't even started yet."
4: "I don't see what that has to do with it."
1: "Oh, please. Oh, dear, there's a Japanese soldier coming down the aisle."
4: "But I don't see how..."
1: "Oh, dear, I must rest. I must go to my compartment now.
5: Have supper with us this evening."
1: "Oh, yes, I will. I will."
4: My, what a strange girl.
0: The reflections of Miss Waffles during the hours before dinner were not of a cheerful nature, and her continual nervous opening and closing of the curtain on the corridor would have aroused the curiosity of the most indifferent passenger. It's not surprising, therefore, that before nightfall, the whole train knew about the foreign lady and the remains of her honored parent. Nevertheless, Miss Waffles marched firmly enough just before dinner time into the compartment occupied by the Winterbottoms.
1: I've come to tell you about that coffin. It's a man. Well, that is, there's a man in it.
4: What?
5: I knew there was something.
4: Let me handle this, Mother. We understand, Miss Waffles, that you have given out that you're traveling with the corpse of your father. Is that correct?
1: Yes, it is.
4: May I ask why?
1: Because a man, well, that is because a rickshaw coolie whose wife and children have escaped to Peking wanted to join them there.
4: Oh, rickshaw coolie?
5: Oh, Ulysses.
1: It was the only way to get him through the Japanese line.
4: You are going to Peking to become the head of a girl's school, Miss Waffles.
1: Yes.
4: Do you intend to arrive there in the company of a rickshaw coolie?
5: Do you mean to spend the night in that compartment?
1: Well, I can't see why the night is any worse than the day, Mrs. Winter.
5: My dear Miss Waffles.
1: I intend to get that man through to Peking if I can. After all, it's only common humanity.
4: I think we are better judges than you of that, Miss Waffles.
5: Our little daughter will not be enrolled in your school after this, Miss Waffles.
4: I warn you that when this gets known in Peking, it will be very bad for you. See, out of the window. Yes, Chinese bandit.
5: Oh, they do dreadful things.
4: If we'd only gone by way of the entrance.
1: Oh, well, what will they do to us?
4: Hold us for ransom, I imagine.
5: They kill prisoners if they don't get money.
4: His business to follow him quietly. No use making a fuss.
1: Oh, what will they do with that poor coolie in the coffin?
4: You worry about what's going to happen to us, Miss Waffles. Never mind the coolie.
1: Quieter, faster.
4: Will you stop that? Better not resist.
1: What are you doing to me? How dare you take
2: her
1: like that?
2: It's
1: Wong, my coolie.
2: The soldier will molest you no more, miss.
1: Oh, thank you for chasing that awful bandit away. Oh, you can't understand that, can you? Well, let's see. Missy, very pleased.
2: I understand perfectly, miss. I graduated from Cornell.
1: Coolie graduated from...
2: I'm General Kutamung. I was merely disguised as a coolie so as to escape from Mukden.
1: You're General Kutamung?
2: At your service, gracious lady. And now I shall return your kindness to me. You are safe and all of your friends. You may continue your journey at your own convenience.
1: Well, I can't believe it.
2: Anything, dear lady, can happen in China. And now may I make you a present?
1: Why, yes, if you really want to.
2: Like all Americans, you will sooner or later make a collection of the antiques and curios of my country.
1: Well, I suppose I shall.
2: Then I start with a coolie hat, one which was worn by a Chinese general one time when he was assisted by an American girl with a kind heart.
1: Oh, thank you so much for it.
2: It'll make a better keepsake than a coffin, perhaps.
0: This story, A Pass to Peking, by Vincent Sheehan, was broadcast by special permission of the publishers of Red Book magazine. We take pleasure in announcing that next week at this same time, we will present in dramatic form another story from Red Book.
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12: So long as these problems are not solved, so long as ignorance and poverty remain on earth, these words cannot be useless.
13: These are the words which preface the seventh and final broadcast based on Victor Hugo's great novel, Les Miserables. WOR and the Mutual Network present Orson Welles, distinguished young author, actor, and director, in an adaptation of the book which he has created especially for radio. Each episode portrays some development in the progress of Jean Valjean, a role played by Orson Welles, who is also heard as he reads the narrative passages. Part 7, the final episode of Les Miserables.
12: In Paris, on the 16th of February, 1833, there was celebrated the marriage of Cosette Fauchelevent to Marius Pontmercy. The date of the wedding was Mardi Gras, and the ceremonies were held in a city gay with flowers and merrymaking. The bride's father, Monsieur Fauchelevent, having suffered a severe accident to his arm, was not present.
14: Father, how good to see you. We missed you yesterday, but you've really come too early. Cosette is still asleep, but I can tell you the news. You are to come and live with us. It has all been decided. You are part of our happiness, Father. Cosette and I insist you share it with us.
15: Monsieur.
14: Is anything wrong? Is your arm still troubling you?
15: There is nothing wrong with my arm.
14: Is it wise for you to take the bandage off so soon?
15: There has never been anything wrong with it. You can see for yourself.
14: But yesterday you didn't come to our wedding. It was because you hurt your hand.
15: It was the best that I should be absent from your marriage.
14: Your pardon, Father, I don't know what you're talking about.
15: Marius, I'm a convict. I've been in the galleys.
14: The galleys? You? Cosette's father?
15: Before God, I am not the father of Cosette. I am a peasant of Faverolles, and my name is not Fauchelevent. It is Jean Valjean. That is true, monsieur.
14: I believe you.
15: Cosette is very dear to me, but... Well, 10 years, I didn't know Cosette existed 10 years ago. I am, after all, a passerby in her life. And today, our roads separate. She is now Madame Pontmercy. I can do nothing for her. I leave her to your care, monsieur.
14: But you could have kept your secret. No one would have known.
15: Perhaps not, monsieur. But I shall always know. You think I might have been happy with you. I... Have I the right to be happy? Suppose I remain, Monsieur Fauchelevent. I come to stay with you. We are together. And some fine day, while we're laughing and chatting, you hear a voice shout, Jean Valjean, and the police spring out of the shadow and tear off my mask. What then?
16: Father. Father, dearest. I've missed you so.
14: Cosette. We're talking of business.
16: Father, you're pale. Does your arm hurt you?
15: It is well.
16: What is it, then? Are you sad?
15: No.
16: Then kiss me. That's better. Now I shall stay.
14: Cosette, darling, we have something to finish.
16: You still want me to go? Very well, I shall. But don't be long, please.
14: Poor Cosette.
15: You must not tell her about me. I entreat you, monsieur. Cosette doesn't know what this world is. The world of the convict and the galleys. Promise me that she shall never know.
14: I will keep your secret.
15: Thank you, monsieur. It is all nearly finished. There is one thing left.
14: What?
15: You think, monsieur, you think I should not see Cosette again?
14: I think it would be for the best.
15: Yes. Yes. Very well, monsieur. I shall not see her again.
12: Jean Valjean was a convict. But the bridegroom, Marius, did not know the story of his crimes. There are many crimes, and hunger was one of these in the year of our Lord, 1796.
17: Jean Valjean, before you are sentenced, have you nothing to say to this court?
18: I was hungry, that's all, Excellency. My sister, she and her little ones. We live at Favarol, Excellency. I'm a pruner. In the season, I earn 18 sous a day, and that's all. It's very hard, Excellency, and they're all hungry, Excellency. Much more hungry than me.
19: Prisoner, this court finds, proven finally against you, the crime for which you are on trial, namely the burglary of a loaf of bread.
18: Excellency, what does that mean?
19: It means you're a thief. Guilty. 5 years in the galleys.
20: The galleys. 5 years at the oar of a prison ship. 5 years for his first offense.
19: Jean Valjean, thief.
21: Guilty.
22: Attempted escape.
19: Guilty.
23: Prisoner, sentence extended.
19: 3 years. Jean Valjean, thief.
21: Guilty.
22: Escape in the second attempt.
19: Guilty.
23: Prisoner, sentence extended.
22: 3 years.
19: Jean Valjean, thief.
21: Guilty.
22: Escape in the third attempt.
19: Guilty.
23: Prisoner, sentence extended.
22: 3 years.
19: Jean Valjean, thief.
21: Guilty.
22: Escape in the first, second, and third attempts.
19: Guilty.
22: Escape in the fourth attempt and resisted.
19: Guilty.
23: Prisoner, sentence extended in the double chain.
22: 5 years.
19: Jean Valjean, your term has expired. Here is your passport.
15: Give it to me. I can read. I've learned to read. Let me look at it. The bearer is a liberated convict having been 19 years in the galleys for stealing a loaf of bread. Original sentence, 5 years. Additional servitude, 14 years. The holder of this passport is a very dangerous man. Excellency, what does that mean?
19: It means you're free.
10: What had been the life of this soul? In weariness, in agony, under the whip, under the chain, in the cell, on the convict's bed of plank, under the burning sun of the galleys, Jean Valjean turned to his conscience and reflected. Human society had done him nothing but injury. He had no weapon but his hate. He had resolved to sharpen it in the galleys, and he had taken it with him when he went out. So the passport was right. The yellow passport, which described Jean Valjean as a very dangerous man. It was right that October night in 1815.
24: Come in. Come in, monsieur. Shut the door.
15: Listen to me. Listen to me. I'm a convict. You hear that? 4 days ago, they let me out. I've walked all the way from Toulon. I've been 19 years in the galleys. Look, I have money. I'll pay you.
24: Sit down, monsieur. Make yourself comfortable.
15: Wait. Did you hear what I said? I said I was a convict. What is this place? It's not an inn. Is this your house?
24: No. No, this is not my house. It is the house of Christ.
15: What are you? A priest? Aren't you afraid of me?
24: No, monsieur. Aren't you afraid of me?
10: Another crime of Jean Valjean's, of which Marius knew nothing. A crime committed that October night, 18 years before, in the house of the Bishop of Dives. It was the bishop himself who opened the door that night to the convict, Jean Valjean. He made a place for him at his table and gave him a bed in his best chamber. The first bed Jean Valjean had slept in for 19 years. And Jean Valjean lay in his bed, sleepless, all through that long October night. He had many thoughts. He thought first of the goodness of the Bishop of D, and then thought of his silver. The bishop's silver. 6 silver plates. He had seen them at dinner. 200 francs worth of silver. Double his pay for 19 years' labor in the chains. It is true that he stole them. It is true that Jean Valjean stole the plates from the Bishop of Dives. It is true that he sold these plates for 200 francs. And that he used this money to make himself rich. Under the name of Madeleine in the district of Montreux,
20: He set up a workshop for the manufacture of synthetic jet. He prospered. He built a great factory. He became mayor of the city. It is true that Jean Valjean did this with the 6 silver plates he stole that night from the Bishop of D. It is true also that Jean Valjean was never convicted of this crime.
24: Yes, monsieur.
1: We are the police, monseigneur.
15: Police officer.
1: Silence, prisoner. Monseigneur, this man has been apprehended on the highway in the criminal possession of your plate.
24: Good morning, Valjean.
1: You recognize him, monseigneur. That is enough. Here is your silver.
24: Yes, but where are my candlesticks?
1: Here are the stolen plates, monseigneur. Were there candlesticks also?
24: Oh, yes. They are of silver like the rest. Valjean, where are my candlesticks?
15: I didn't take them.
24: Monsieur Valjean, I don't think you understood. I gave you the candlesticks as well.
15: What do you mean?
1: Monseigneur, the prisoner was running off with your plate.
24: And he told you that they were given him by an old priest with whom he had lodged the night. And you brought him here.
1: Yes, Monseigneur. Then it's true what he told me?
24: I have given him the silver.
1: Then we can let him go?
24: Of course.
15: But they aren't mine.
24: Monsieur, the plates and the candlesticks are yours. Take them. But never forget you have promised me to use this silver to become an honest man.
15: I have promised you.
24: Jean Valjean, I have purchased your soul. I withdraw it from the spirit of perversity, and I give it to Almighty God.
20: Jean Valjean ran out of the city and made haste into the open country. A little gypsy boy passed by him and dropped a penny. Jean Valjean put his foot on the penny and ran after the boy, but he never found him. Another crime. He knew then that he must either conquer or be conquered. It was after this that Jean Valjean, the poor farmer, who became a galley slave, established himself in Montreux as Monsieur Madeleine, the owner of a great factory and a public official. So Jean Valjean was sentenced forever to a new life. And a miracle was worked in his soul by the Bishop of D. Marius knew the father of his bride, Monsieur Fauchelevent, and it came to be that he found out the convict, Jean Valjean. But Marius never heard of the wealthy manufacturer, Monsieur Madeleine, the inventor of a process for the manufacture of imitation jet, the public benefactor, the mayor of Montreux, who, like Fauchelevent, was Jean Valjean. In 1823, this Madeleine was a quiet, hopeful man with but two thoughts in his heart: to conceal his name and to sanctify his life, to escape from men and to return to God. But even in 1823, Jean Valjean was wanted by the police. And there came a dark day in that year when they thought they had him. Certainly a man who looked like Jean Valjean was arrested and accused of Jean Valjean's crime, the theft of a penny. And certainly Jean Valjean, known as Madeleine, attended this man's trial.
3: Monsieur Madeleine.
15: Your Honor, the judge.
3: Your note was sent in to me, monsieur. Permit me to say that your presence in this court is an unexpected compliment.
15: Thanks, sir.
3: Will you sit here, Monsieur Madeleine? We will resume the trial.
4: Your Excellency, the judge. Your Honor, Monsieur Madeleine, gentlemen of the jury. Who is this man? He is Jean Valjean, accused of one crime for which he is on trial, but he is wanted for another. Highway robbery committed for the gain of one penny from a small boy encountered on the fields outside of D. Convict this Jean Valjean, and he shall be tried again.
15: What does the man say for himself? May I question him?
3: Why, if it will interest you, Monsieur Madeleine.
15: Thank you. Monsieur Valjean, how long have you been a pruner?
3: His Honor is speaking to you, prisoner. Reply to him.
15: I don't know, monsieur. My name isn't Valjean. Look here, I'm telling the truth. You've only to ask if it isn't so. Ask how stupid I am. Ask you. I don't know what you want of me.
3: Officers, enforce order. I am about to pronounce sentence on this man.
4: One moment. Your Excellency. Your Excellency, may I be permitted a few words on behalf of the accused? I'd like to tell you about Jean Valjean.
3: Why, certainly, Monsieur Madeleine.
4: Excellency, they were right when they told you that Jean Valjean was an outlaw. It's true he was a galley slave. It's true he was a criminal.
0: The pennies were stolen, and the loaf of bread, and the bishop was robbed. But mark you, gentlemen, the galleys make the galley slave. This man was a poor peasant, an idiot. He was changed in the galleys. He was stupid. He was made wicked. He was saved later by indulgence and kindness, as he was lost by severity. You won't understand this. There are some things which cannot be told. I cannot relate to you the story of Jean Valjean's life. Someday you will know it. He has done what he could. He has disguised himself under another name. He has desired to enter again amongst honest men. It seems this cannot be. Gentlemen, your prisoner is not he who is on trial before you. Release this man. He is innocent. Gentlemen, I am Jean Valjean.
2: Jean Valjean, you are charged with concealing your identity and changing your name. How do you plead?
19: Guilty.
2: Jean Valjean, you are sentenced to hard labor in the galleys under the double chain for the rest of your life.
20: But Jean Valjean escaped from the galleys that same year and was never retaken. He was hunted. For 7 years he lived in the shadows, cowering. Sometimes no more than a step from the terrible creature who pursued him. The policeman, Javert. But now Javert was no more. Small comfort now. Cosette was no more. She belonged to another. She whose childhood was passed in his sight like a summer's day. Whose cares were his only care. Whose joys were his only joy. Who shared with him his only happiness in a long lifetime of misery. Who owned his heart and a whole lifetime of love. Her he had given up. Totally. He was wealthy. He relinquished wealth. He was free. He relinquished freedom. We have seen Jean Valjean give up the world to save a man from the galleys. The cost was not so great to him as this.
5: I have purchased your soul. I withdraw it from the spirit of perversity, and I give it to Almighty God.
20: We have seen many things happen to Jean Valjean of which Marius and even Cosette never learned. We have seen crimes which Marius judged without knowing. And more than that, we have beheld the resurrection and transfiguration of a human soul. We know the story without retelling it of Cosette's mother. We have seen Jean Valjean's Fauchelevent, the father of Cosette. And we have seen him at the barricades, saving Marius from the insurrection so that Marius could take Cosette from him. We have seen him dragging Marius through the hideous muck of the Paris sewers and into safety. It is only important to remember here that Marius was unconscious, that Marius knew nothing of the manner of his rescue and never dreamt that Jean Valjean or Monsieur Fauchelevent was his savior. During the months which followed, Jean Valjean came no longer to the house where Marius Pontmercy lived with his wife Cosette in the Rue de Cablère. But shopkeepers in the neighborhood noticed that every day an old man dressed in black came toward that street. When there were but a few houses left between him and this street which appeared to attract him, his pace became so slow that at times it appeared as if he ceased to move. And when he reached this street, he stopped, trembled, put his head with a kind of gloomy timidity beyond the corner of the last house and looked into the street. There was in that tragic look something which resembled the bewilderment of the impossible and the reflection of a forbidden paradise. He remained thus a few minutes as if he had been stone. Later, the old man ceased to go as far as this corner, and then one day he did not appear. Jean Valjean was very ill.
15: Come in.
16: Father.
15: Cosette. Is it you, Cosette?
16: Father, where have you been? Why have you left us so long?
15: Oh, so you're here, Monsieur Marius. Do you forgive me?
14: Forgive you? He asked me to forgive him after what he has done for me.
15: Monsieur, I have done nothing for you.
14: Nothing? You saved my life.
15: You must be mistaken, monsieur.
14: I was mistaken, but not now. Perhaps you've forgotten a certain coachman. A coachman who drove you through the streets of Paris during the fighting. He has told me everything.
16: Marius, what do you mean?
14: But for your father, I wouldn't be alive today. My darling, he was the man. That barricade, the sewer, he went through it for me, for you, Cosette. He bore me through death in every form. Why have you not told it before?
15: I told the truth.
14: No, not the whole truth. I owe my life to you.
16: Father, your hands are colder. Are you suffering?
15: No. No. I am not suffering. On the contrary, my little one, I'm very well, only...
16: Only what, Father?
15: I shall die in a few minutes.
16: Father!
15: It is nothing to die. It is frightful not to live.
14: Father, here, we will help you. Cosette, he must lie down.
15: Now, children. Children, I want you to listen to me. This money belongs to you. I've written you a letter about it. 600,000 francs. Every penny earned honestly from the jet factory at Montreux. I shall have lost my life if you do not enjoy it. You see, the black jet comes from England, and the white jet comes from Norway. You understand then how much money can be made, and then the class must be bent, not soldered. It's all written out. There. Now come closer. Come closer, both of you.
16: Father.
15: You'll weep for me a little. Not too much. You must amuse yourselves a great deal, my children. 12 dozen cost only 10 francs and sell for 16. And that's really a good business. And you can be rich without concern. You'll find my letter, Cosette. I've written it all down to you. And, Cosette, I bequeath the 2 candlesticks. There, on the mantel. They are silver, but to me they are gold. They are diamond. They were given me by the good Bishop of D. I wonder, will he be satisfied with me in heaven? I've done what I could.
14: Father, do you want a priest?
15: No. No. I have one.
12: He had fallen backward. The light from those silver candlesticks, the candlesticks of the Bishop of D, fell upon him. His white face looked up toward heaven. He let Cosette and Marius cover his hands with kisses. For Jean Valjean was dead. That night was starless and very dark. It is certain that in that gloom, some mighty angel was standing with outstretched wings, awaiting this soul.
5: Jean Valjean, I have purchased your soul. I withdraw it from the spirit of perversity, and I give it to Almighty God.

WOR and the Mutual Network have brought you the seventh and final episode of Les Miserables. Orson Welles, distinguished young author, actor, and director, played the role of Jean Valjean and was also heard reading the narrative passages. Assisting Mr. Welles were Frank Reddick as the bishop, William Johnstone as Marius, Virginia Wells as Cosette, and Ray Collins and Hiram Sherman. WOR and the Mutual Network have taken great pleasure in bringing to its listeners this unusual radio version of one of the world's great stories, the credit for which is due to everyone who participated in the production.

0: 31 and a half, 32, 33, 35, 40, and 10 is 50, and 50 is a pound. 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So if you're puzzled by 31 and a half, 32, 33, 35, 40, and 10 is 50, and 50 is a pound, think decimal. 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

0: 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While Robertson's Golden Shred gets all of its tang from Seville oranges. 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
2: From New York, where the American stage begins, NBC presents Best Plays, transcribed with John Chapman. Best Plays, a series of hour-length dramas selected from the outstanding successes of the New York stage. Now John Chapman, editor of the theatrical yearbook Best Plays and drama critic of the New York Daily News, is here to introduce Alfred Drake and Mary Boland in Night Must Fall. Mr. Chapman.
3: English theater goers are much more fond than we are in New York of the psychological thriller, the melodrama of suspense. So they get a great many more of these plays than we get few. However, once in a while, Britain sends us one which is greatly to our liking, such as Angel Street, Payment Deferred, or Maurice Evans's current hit Dial M for Murder. Our play this evening, Night Must Fall, is one of the best of this kind. Emlyn Williams is the rare type of actor who doesn't wait around for some dramatist to bring him a play. If he needs a play, he can write it himself. And thus it was that he wrote Night Must Fall, so that he could be a particularly creepy, thoroughly enjoyable villain. And now we are passing Mr. Williams' role to another actor of great versatility and intelligence, Alfred Drake. I'm going to be just as interested as you are, or he is, and seeing how Mr. Drake comes out as Dan, the cheerful and obliging hotel bellboy. With him, as our play begins, will be Mary Boland and Carmen Matthews, whom it is always a pleasure to welcome anywhere. Right now, these three and others find themselves in a country boarding house in a remote spot in England.

0: And Lady Isabel humbly crossed her attenuated hands upon her chest. I am on my way to God, she whispered, to answer for all my sins and sorrows. Child, said Miss Carlyle, had I anything to do with sending you from East Lynne?
1: A beautiful character. Go on reading, Olivia.
0: I want to see Archibald, whispered Lady Isabel.
1: Olivia.
0: Oh, yes, Auntie.
1: You're skipping.
0: Am I?
1: Yes, you missed about Lady Isabel taking up a cross. Maybe a fool, but I do know East Lynne. Very convenient when you want to go for a walk.
0: But
1: shame on you, trying to cheat an invalid in a wheelchair of her only pleasure in life.
0: But you were feeling so much better. You had two helpings of bacon at breakfast.
1: Doctor's orders. Every mouthful an agony. Mr. Lorry.
2: Huh? Oh, beg pardon. I was just reading my paper. There's a man here in Weston-super-Mare who stood on his head for 20 minutes and he hasn't come to yet.
1: Olivia, what's the matter?
0: Nothing.
1: Your face is as long as your arm.
0: Well, I'm afraid it's made like that.
1: Aren't you happy here? You have a good position helping me. We have Mr. Lorry here as a guest to give you compliments.
3: This channel is currently offline for essential maintenance and will be back as soon as possible. Please check back soon.
1: Eh?
0: I don't want your money, Auntie. If you like, I'll go.
1: Can you afford to go?
0: No, you know I can't.
1: Then clear the breakfast dishes. No nonsense.
0: It isn't my job. I'll ring for Mrs. Tevin.
1: Pride goeth before a fall. You won't catch a husband with your nose in the air.
0: I don't want a husband.
1: Did you hear that, Mr. Lorry?
2: Well, no, I don't really believe a pretty girl like you, Olivia,
0: it's going to be a nice day, don't you think, Hubert? Shall I pack the other half of Mrs. Henry Wood, Auntie?
1: Who?
0: The lady who wrote East Lynne.
1: You're a dark one, you are, Olivia.
4: Who rang?
1: Clear away, Mrs. Tennant.
4: That's Dora's job.
1: Dora's busy gathering firewood. Now, clear away.
4: Oh, all right. Old sourpuss.
2: Well, what was that, Mrs. Tennant?
4: You heard, and so did she. Oh, she has to save her face pretending she hasn't heard. But she knows nobody but me'd stay here a day.
1: Mrs. Tennant. You cut the roses too young.
4: Then you come out and cut them yourself.
1: That's a nice way to talk to an invalid.
4: Oh, if you're an invalid, I'm the Prince of Wales. I'll be in the garden if you've a mind to choose some roses.
0: Would you like me to read some more?
1: No. She's upset me for the day now. I've a good mind to bring an action against her. I'd best wheel myself out and see she doesn't mind on my roses. Mrs. Tennant, wait for me.
0: Oh. That's the fifth action she's threatened this week.
2: Well, a woman like that is going to be found murdered one of these days. By Jove, it says in the paper here that...
0: Oh, Hubert.
2: Oh, sorry. I guess you're fed up with this place, eh, old girl?
0: Fed up is such an inadequate expression. How bright the sun is today. I hadn't even noticed.
2: Well, what are you thinking, huh?
0: I was just wondering what it will be like when darkness falls out there. We never know, do we? And yet, who are those men?
2: Where?
0: Poking about in the brush out there.
2: Well, here's Dora with the firewood. Maybe she knows. Dora?
5: Sir?
2: Who are those men out in the woods?
5: I don't know, sir. They seem to be looking for something. Excuse me.
2: Yeah. Well, she looks a bit off color, doesn't she?
0: The atmosphere around here...

0: I don't know why you wish to spend a two-week holiday here.
1: Well, I wouldn't have, except...
0: Except what?
1: Well, don't you know, Olivia?
0: I suppose I do.
1: Well, I don't want to sound rude, etc., but women don't get men proposing to them every day, right?
0: I really can't think why you want to marry me, Hubert. I suppose you think I'm steady.
1: Well, nothing to be ashamed of in being steady. I'm steady myself.
0: I know.
1: Well, then, why aren't you keen on marrying me, what?
0: Because, Hubert, you're an unmitigated bore.
1: A bore? Me, a bore? Well, upon my word, Olivia, I think you're a bit eccentric. Oh, I'm sorry to be rude and all that, but I've never been called a bore.
0: Bores never are. People are too bored with them to call them anything.
1: I say, you are bored, aren't you?
0: Oh, I know I'm being tiresome, Hubert.
1: Well, will you at least think it over? My holiday's up on the 27th, you know.
2: The most disgraceful thing I ever heard of.
1: Oh, Madam Crocodile's coming back. Will you think about it?
0: Yes, I'll think about it.
1: Well, let me hold the door for you, ladies. I was just on my way for a constitutional.
3: Thank you, Mr. Lorry.
1: Right, I'll...
2: I don't care what you say, Mrs. Terrence. Fetch that girl here at once.
3: Oh, leave the child alone.
0: What child?
3: Dora.
2: Broken three of my crown derby. And thought if she buried them in the rose bed, I wouldn't see them. Well, I've seen them. Dora! Dora!
4: Mum?
2: Crown derby to you, my gal.
4: Beg pardon?
2: Broke three of them, just like the one you're carrying now. I suppose you think that china came from the village shop.
0: Now, come, Dora, it isn't as serious as that.
4: Oh, it's worse, Miss Olivia.
2: You can leave. That's all. Leave.
4: Oh, Mama. See, I'll drop the other one.
2: That does it. Now you'll have to leave.
4: Oh, please, Mama.
2: Well?
4: Mama, I'm not myself. I'm in a terrible prison.
2: What kind of a pity?
4: Well, it's a young man.
2: You've gone and made a fool of yourself.
4: You might call it that, ma'am.
2: I suppose he told you he'd marry you, and you believed him.
4: Yes, ma'am.
2: There is no one of them you can trust. What happened?
4: Well, ma'am, I met this young man, after a manner of speaking, and he seemed very nice, and we went for walks and things.
2: Huh. Things, indeed.
4: And he seemed very sincere, ma'am, and then after a while, I said I didn't want to see him unless his intentions was honorable. And he said as how they was, and... Oh, Mum.
2: When were you to be married?
4: Next Sunday was the day we said, Mum, but now... Now he... Well, he isn't keen about it. I don't think he wants me.
2: Indeed. I'll make him keen. The idea of frittering away your time and affections, making you so nervous you can't do your work. Who is he?
4: Dan, his name is. He's a page at the Tollboys.
2: The big boarding house up the road?
4: Yes, ma'am.
2: I knew it. These places that are too fancy for ordinary kerosene lamps like the rest of us have. I've always said you breathe nothing but mischief in a place where it's so easy to turn the lights on and off. What's his character, this good-for-nothing?
4: Oh, he's a nice sort, really. He's done wrong by me, but he's all right.
2: Where's he from?
4: Well, I don't know. He used to be a sailor, I think. He's strange. Babyface, they call him. Ever so open, yet I can never seem to get hold of what he's thinking.
2: I'll get hold of it. You just let me talk to him.
4: Oh, Mum, if you only would. Perhaps I could stay on.
2: You fetch him here.
4: Well, as a matter of fact, Mum, he's on half day, and he said he'd pop in to see me.
2: You fetch him here when he comes.
4: Yes, Mum. Oh, Mum.
2: I'll stop the Crown Derby out of your wages. What were you going to say?
4: Well, Mum, I was going to say I don't know how to thank you for your generosity. Excuse me, Mum.
2: Well, Mrs. Terrence, did you know about Dora's trouble?
0: Well, she did mention it to me.
2: Playing with fire, that's the game.
0: Oh, playing with fiddlesticks. Oh, she's been a fool over a young man. But she's no criminal.
4: Mum, Mrs. Benson, Mum.
2: What is it now?
4: Oh, dear. There's a gentleman at the back. He said he's from Scotland Yard. Said he wants to see you on a very particular matter.
2: Well, stop. Slipping. Show him in.
5: I've already taken the liberty, ladies. I'm sorry to break in on you like this. I'm Inspector Belsize, Scotland Yard.
2: I don't like having people in my house, Inspector.
5: Well, I'm afraid the law sometimes makes it necessary, Mrs. Bramson. Would you be good enough to introduce me to these people?
2: My niece, Olivia Grain, my cook, Mrs. Terrence, and Dora Parkins.
5: Dora and I met at the back door.
2: You can go, Dora.
4: Yes, ma'am.
2: Mrs. Terrence?
3: I'll stay. I might have to be arrested for stealing sugar.
5: Well, as a matter of fact, I wish you would.

0: Very interesting. You said a bit ghoulish.
1: Yes, I think so. Now, I wonder if you've seen anything out of the ordinary in the woods, Mr. Lorry.
0: Out of the ordinary?
1: Like a body.
0: By Jove! Fancy walking in the woods and stumbling over a dead body.
2: I stumbled over bodies in them woods, but there wasn't dead.
1: Yes. Mm-hmm. Have any of you seen anything?
3: Olivia's always moping in the woods.
4: Well, I haven't seen anything, I'm afraid. Oh, except those men beating the brush today.
1: There's a lady missing. They're searching for her.
3: A lady? Where from?
1: The tall boys.
3: Who are she?
1: Mrs. Chalfont.
3: Chalfont? What happened to her?
1: She left the tall boys last Friday afternoon and went for a walk through the woods in this direction. She hasn't been seen since.
3: You don't think she's been done in, do you?
1: It has happened.
3: Trash. Anybody thinks you've been brought up on penny dreadfuls.
1: Miss Graham, you seem preoccupied. What were you thinking?
4: Nothing, only how strange it is.
1: What?
4: Well, here we are, perfectly ordinary English people.
3: Don't be silly, Olivia.
1: Let us speak.
4: Well, we woke up this morning thinking, here's another day. We looked at the weather.
3: My dear, the policeman isn't interested
1: in... If you please, go on, Miss Graham.
4: And all the time, there may be something lying in the woods, hidden under a bush, perhaps, with 2 feet just showing, perhaps one high heel catching the sunlight, the other a stockinged foot with blood dried into the openwork, and somewhere is a man talking, walking about like us, and he killed her.
3: Well, did you ever?
1: I don't think the lady can quite describe herself as ordinary after that flight of fancy.
3: That's nothing.
1: Well, I hope she's wrong about this. However, keep your eyes and ears open. Do you have a phone?
3: No.
1: Oh, that's too bad. Well, if anything happens, nip up to Shepley Police Station and ask for me. Good morning.
3: You all standing around looking like that for?
5: That's funny. I can't get out of my mind what Olivia said about the man being somewhere who's murdered her.
2: Oh, might even be you, Mr. Lorry.
5: Huh? Oh, come, Mrs. Terrell.
2: Well, he's not going to walk about snarling, is he?
3: Missing woman, indeed. More likely she's in some saloon. Who's there?
6: Please, Mummy's here.
3: Who?
6: My boy. Gentleman friend from the tall boys.
3: Well, send him in here. I'm ready for him. You stay in the kitchen, daughter.
6: Yes, ma'am.
5: What gentleman friend?
4: The maid's in trouble over a young man.
5: By Jove.
4: Shh, Mr. Lorry. He's coming.
7: Morning, all.
3: So you're Babyface.
7: Silly name, isn't it? I must apologize to you for these overalls, but I didn't know it was going to be a party. With ladies, I mean.
5: Are you shy with ladies?
7: Oh, yes.
3: You know my name, Miss Dollar Parker, I believe.
7: Well, we have met.
3: Met, indeed. Have you ever heard of a breach of promise suit, young man?
7: You know, ma'am, there's two sides to every story.
4: You work at the Tall Boys, don't you?
7: Yes, miss. 24 hours a day.
5: Oh, then perhaps you can tell us something about the female who's been murdered.
7: Murdered her? How do you know?
5: Well, she might have been, mightn't she?
7: Oh, yes. Yes, she might have been.
5: Have you ever seen her?
7: Mrs. Chalfont? I used to take cigarettes and drinks for her.
3: What's she like?
7: Oh, she's on the tall side. Thin ankles. Fair hair.
4: Go on. Why are you staring at me?
7: I was just admiring your hair, miss. Dark. Not like hers.
3: Go on.
7: Oh, let me see. Thin eyebrows with white marks in them where they was pulled out. To be in fashion, you know. Her mouth, a bit thin, with red stuff painted around it to make it look more. You can rub it off, I suppose. Her neck, rather thick, laughs a bit loud, then stops. She's very lively. You can't say I don't keep my eyes skinned, can you?
5: I should say you do.
4: You're very observant.
7: Why, thank you, miss.
3: If he weren't so observant, Dora mightn't be in the fix she's in.
7: That's true, ma'am.
4: You don't sound very repentant.
3: Olivia, why don't you and Herbert go and take a little walk? We'll speak to this young man alone.
5: Well, now...
3: It's a personal matter.
5: Right. Well, then I'll charge off. Olivia?
6: Wait outside. I'll get my coat.
7: She's a nice bit of ice for next summer, isn't she?

0: Now look here, young man. What is it, Mrs. Terence?
1: The butcher wants paying. And there's some men ferreting at the bottom of the garden, looking for that Mrs. Charlefont.
0: In my garden? Among my roses? Olivia! Where is that girl?
2: You sent her for a walk.
0: I won't have those men out there.
3: Shall I wheel you out?
0: I'll manage myself, thank you. I've no wish to be pushed into the nettles today. Hold the door open.
2: Yes, ma'am.
0: Hi! Hi! Come out of my garden! All of you, this instant! Come out of my garden, I say!
2: Makes a good deal of toot, don't she?
1: Stubborn old fool. Won't even let me pay the butcher, so's I won't know where she keeps her purse.
2: They say at the Tallboys she's got enough money inside of it, too.
1: Well, nobody's ever seen it open. And if you've a peep inside, you go down in history. Oh, excuse me now, I've left the butcher hanging at the door.
2: Go right ahead.
1: Addie, did you call? Oh, I didn't know you were still here.
2: Perfectly all right, miss. Come in.
1: Did my aunt call?
2: She'll be back in a mo.
1: Oh, I'll wait for her.
2: Not much doing around here for a pretty girl like yourself, is there? I said it's not a very entertaining quarter of the world for a young lady, is it?
1: I'm not a snob, but I'd like to point out that although I'm employed by my aunt, I'm not quite in Dora's position.
2: I hope not. Though I'll be putting it right for Dora. I guess I'll marry her after she comes off her high horse a bit.
1: I don't believe you.
2: No? You don't like me, do you?
1: No.
2: Too bad. Everybody else does. Why don't you?
1: I don't quite know. Your eyes are set wide apart. Your hands are quite good. I really don't know what's wrong with you.
2: You've been looking at me quite close, I see.
1: I'm observant, too.
2: I've been looking at you. You're lonely.
1: What makes you say so?
2: I can tell. You're looking for someone. Someone who understands them deep feelings inside you. Someone...
1: It's a waste of time doing your stuff with me. I'm not the type.
2: No?
1: You might try Mrs. Bramson, but then that's a waste of time, isn't it?
2: I don't know. They say she's got plenty of money.
1: You don't stand a chance playing up to her.
2: Want to bet?
1: You are cocky.
0: Hold this door open. Don't let me wait here all day. Hurry up.
2: Yes, your ladyship.
0: Trampling my rose bushes like that. They say they've got permits to look for that silly woman. If there's anything I hate, it's the men who think they've got authority.
1: I don't think they're quite as bad as men who think they've got charm.
2: Hmm.
1: I'm going for a walk with Hubert. Excuse me.
0: Mm-hmm. All right, young man. Now that we're alone, what about Dora? I won't have my maid all broken up about this and dropping my best china on the floor. Just because...
2: Excuse me, I didn't mean to interrupt, but wouldn't you be more comfortable facing the sun, Mrs. Bramson? Like this? There. That's better. You're looking pale, you know. I am sorry to interrupt.
0: Pale? Did you say I was looking pale?
2: Not enough sun. The minute I saw you, I said to myself, now there's a lady that's got a lot to convince.
0: Oh, you're right, you know. Nobody knows it better than me.
2: No, I'm sure. Oh, it must be terrible to watch everybody else striding up and down, enjoying everything. Oh, excuse me. I shouldn't have said that.
0: It's true, though. As true as you're my witness. Nobody else around here ever... Now, look. About you and Dora.
2: Excuse me a minute.
0: What is it?
2: That twitching.
0: Twitching?
2: About your throat. Very slight, of course. Nerves, I expect, but I hope your doctor knows about it. Do you mind if I ask what your ailments are?
0: And you better sit down.
2: Thank you. Now.
0: Well, I have the most terrible palpitations.
2: Palpitations? But the way you get about, why, 9 women out of 10 in your position would just be giving way.
0: Do you think so?
2: Well, I've known people with palpitations. Somebody very close to me. They're dead now.
0: Oh?
2: My mother, as a matter of fact. She died when I was 6. It's strange, but...
0: Yes?
2: You remind me of her a bit.
0: Of your mother?
2: Yes. Have you a son, Mrs. Branson?
0: I haven't anyone at all.
2: She had the same eyes, very wide apart as you. And the same good hand.
0: And the same palpitations.
2: Yes. I hope you didn't mind my talking about your health. You know, you ought to get used to letting other people do things for you.
0: Yes. Yes, you're right. You're a funny young man.
2: How so?
0: You seem so much better classed than most.
2: Well, I never had many advantages, but I try to do the right thing.
0: About Dora?
2: I mean to do the right thing there, ma'am. But you see, working at the Tallboys, I only get 30 bob a week with tips.
0: How would you like to help out around here a bit?
2: Do you mean it, ma'am?
0: It wouldn't pay much, mind.
2: Anything at all extra, ma'am, and Dora and I could save up.
0: Good. And when could you come?
2: Well, matter of fact, this is my half day today.
0: Go out to the kitchen and tell Dora to fix you some lunch. Then you may come back and read to me.
2: Yes, ma'am. Thank you very much, ma'am. Hmm.
0: Olivia! I thought you went for a walk.
1: I didn't feel like walking somehow. Has he gone?
0: Who?
1: That smart Alec from the Tallboys.
0: He's having some lunch.
1: Here?
0: Why not? That boy's got understanding he has.
1: Enough to marry Dora after breaking her heart?
0: You ought to be less bitter. You'll never hook a man that way. Besides, with him and that Dora, I'm not so sure it wasn't 6 of one and half a dozen of the other.
1: Look! Look! It's in the papers.
0: What do you mean, busting in here like a gale of wind? What's in the papers?
1: The mailman just brought the Standard. It's on page 1. Shepperly mystery.
0: Stupid sensationalism.
1: But they've got it right here. About that Mrs. Charlton.
0: Give it here.
1: I thought you said it was stupid sensationalism.
0: Do be quiet. Oh, where is it?
1: Here. Disappeared mysteriously. Woods around the village searched. And then her description. Here's an interesting bit.
0: Read it! Hurry up.
1: A keeper in Shepperly Woods was questioned. He said he had heard a woman's voice on the afternoon in question and a man's voice singing Mighty Like a Rose.
0: Mighty Like a Rose, what rubbish. I'll hear no more of the stupidity. Olivia, fetch some string from the kitchen and wrap that book to my sister.
1: Yes, Auntie.
0: And hurry.
1: Oh.
2: Well, come in.
1: I need a bit of string. Would you get it, Dora?
3: Yes, ma'am.
2: I hope you don't mind my having a bit of lunch in the kitchen.
1: It's not for me to say I'm only a servant here.
2: But not a very ordinary one, are you?
1: No.
2: Neither am I. Sit down while you're waiting for Dora.
1: All right.
2: Have some tea.
1: Well, my aunt is waiting.
2: She'll wait. Here.
1: You're whistling.
2: That? Just a sound.

In a moment, Act Two of Night Must Fall, starring Alfred Drake and Mary Boland with Carmen Matthews. This is NBC, the National Broadcasting Company.

0: Now, Act Two of the Best Plays production of Night Must Fall, starring Alfred Drake and Mary Boland with Carmen Matthews. And here again is John Chapman.
1: Before we go on with the second act of this thriller, I have a little exciting news of my own. During the past few weeks, we've been busy hatching some plans here at NBC. We hope the result is going to be a company of Best Plays stars to tour the country next season in something we're calling Theater in Concert. Next week, I'll tell you much more about the plans and also about a way that you at home can take a real part in the project. Now, let's get on with Act Two. Let's get back to the brooding atmosphere of that English cottage where Dan has made himself so very much at home. 1 week has passed.
2: Here, let me fix a shawl about you.
3: Thank you, dear.
2: Time for our constitutional, you know.
3: A whole week and we haven't missed an afternoon walk. I don't know what I did before you started to take care of me, Danny.
4: Nor I.
2: Ready, old dear?
3: Yes. Do you have my pills?
2: In my pocket.
3: Mr. Lorry, will you give me my hat, please?
2: Don't bother, Mr. Lorry. I have it. There. And off we go. See you all later. Come on, dear. Through the door.
5: So, Granny's white-haired boy, huh? Oh, he certainly managed to ingratiate himself with the old girl.
4: What do you think of him, Hubert?
5: Well, he looks pretty honest.
4: Looks? It's rather frightening to think of what a face can hide. Careful lips, black eyes. And then I find I'm staring at myself in the glass. And I know that we're all strangers. Windows without blinds. And behind them, secrets. What's behind his eyes?
5: Is that something, Olivia?
4: What?
5: I think you're infatuated with him.
4: He's common and insolent, and I dislike him intensely.
5: Well, here's Mrs. Terence. Let's see what she thinks of him.
6: Thinks? Of who?
4: Dan.
6: Him. Oh, he's a terrible liar, of course. But then lots of us are.
5: Oh, what sort of a liar, Mrs. Terence?
6: Why, he told me he used to hunt the hounds and have his own pack. Before he went up in the world and became a page boy, I suppose.
4: You see?
7: Well, still no reason to talk about him as if he'd done something terrible.
6: And what's he done?
4: I don't know, but I feel so strongly. Perhaps Dora knows. Dora?
6: Oh, she won't know anything. She's as half-witted as she is lazy. Cut off her nose to stop the dustbin from smelling, she would.
8: Did you call, Miss Olivia?
4: Dora, has Dan said any more about marrying you?
8: All he's ever said is, how do you do, and beg pardon for a week now.
4: What do you think of him, Dora?
8: Dan? Oh, he's all right. Takes his fun where he finds it, and leaves it. Pretends he doesn't care a tuppenny, but always got his eye on what you're thinking of him.
4: Incredible vanity. They always have it, always.
5: Who?
4: Murderers.
5: Murderers?
6: Oh, he's too ordinary.
4: No. Ever since I heard him whistling that song.
5: Oh, you mean that, Mighty Like a Rose?
4: Yes.
5: Well, after all, Mighty Like a Rose is a pretty familiar song.
4: It's more than that. If we could search his luggage.
5: Oh, no, I said, that's a bit thick. You know.
4: With Mrs. Chalfont murdered... Why, we may be living with a monster and not even know it.
5: Well,
6: he's gone for a walk with the old woman.
8: I'd like to take a look at some of his things, I can tell you.
4: I'm going into his room. Are you coming? Hubert?
7: Well, perhaps it might not be a bad idea at that. Just to be on the safe side.
6: One dirty shirt.
4: A packet of razor blades.
7: We shouldn't be going through his things.
4: Here's
7: like
4: a letter.
7: This. Well, no, that's too much.
6: Don't be silly. Your wife will do it to you hundreds of times.
4: Dear babyface, next time you strike Newcastle, okay by me, baby. Signed, Lil.
6: I see. There she is. Mrs. Chalfont.
7: What?
6: Here in the snapshot. In his wallet it was.
4: Wasn't there another suitcase, Dora?
8: Just a big ad box up in the closet.
4: Let's see it.
8: Yes, ma'am. Oh, it's a bit heavy to be holding an ad.
4: We'll put it on the table.
5: It has a lock on it. Wonder what's inside.
4: We'll open it and...
5: It's him.
4: Heavens.
9: Hello. Remembered I'd left my wallet. Could I have it back, please?
7: Well, yes, of course. I can't think of what to say.
9: Thank you. Did you see the picture of Mrs. Chalfont?
7: Yes.
9: What did you think of the letter?
6: A letter?
9: You've got it in your hand, Mrs. Terrell.
6: Oh.
9: I'd like it back. Thank you. Means well, does Lil. But she would spy on me. And if there's anything I hate, it's spying. Don't you agree, Miss Olivia?
6: Sooner
9: have anything than a spy. Bar a murderer, of course.
7: Murderer? I think I'll go out for a breath of air. Excuse me.
6: But I'll go with you. I could use a breath myself.
8: Yeah, I'll have the mending to do.
7: Excuse us. You coming, Olivia?
6: I'll stay and help him tidy up. We made rather a mess.
7: Yeah.
9: Hand me that hat box, would you? I'll just put it back in the closet. Well? Why are you staring at me?
4: You did it. Didn't you?
9: You know, you wouldn't be a bad-looking girl without the glasses.
4: I asked you a question.
9: I like dark hair, and it likes me.
4: You're very conceited.
9: Yes.
4: And acting. Acting all the time.
9: Acting? Acting what? See? I can look you in the eyes.
4: The criminals who can look you in the eyes. Honest people blush and look away.
9: You don't say.
4: You are acting, aren't you?
9: Yes.
4: What are you like when you're alone?
9: I act more than ever.
4: Why?
9: I don't know.
4: I think I've got your number.
9: Carry on.
4: You haven't any feelings? You live in a world of your own imagination.
9: I don't follow you.
4: Yes, you do.
9: Do you really think there's been a bit of dirty work?
4: I don't know now. I suppose not.
9: Disappointed?
3: Daddy!
9: What's that?
4: In the garden.
9: Come on!
3: Daddy! Daddy!
6: Miss Olivia! Oh, Miss Olivia!
4: What is it? Well, speak up, daughter.
6: Not those men. They were digging in the rubbish pit.
4: What about it?
6: There's something sticking out.
4: What?
6: A hand, Miss. A woman's hand.
8: More tea, Mr. Lorry.
7: Oh, thank you. Anything new on the case, Mrs. Tones?
8: Oh, then police was round again.
6: Well, why isn't Auntie here for tea?
8: Oh, she went over to Brackley to be interviewed by the local paper. His Highness took her over.
7: I wonder if they'll ever nab him.
6: Who?
7: Oh, the fellow that did in Mrs. Chalfont. Oh. It's a clever job, you know. Of course, that was a rum touch mangling her like that. The fact is, they still haven't the faintest idea where the poor woman's head is.
6: Oh, don't.
7: Oh, I'm sorry.
4: It's a bit of a strain, you know.
7: Well, why don't you get away?
4: I can't afford it.
7: Oh, you could if you married me. Last chance, you know. I'm catching the 5 o'clock for London today.
4: And I'm sorry, Hubert, I can't.
7: I shan't be back till my next holiday.
4: I shall miss you.
7: It isn't another man, is it?
4: Don't be ridiculous. What man could I possibly meet here?
10: There we are, back home again.
3: Oh, I feel dead.
10: Now, don't be a silly old woman. You look as pretty as a picture. Strawberries and cream in your face, and not a day over 40. When I've made you a cup of tea, you'll be 25 in the sun and 18 with your back to the light.
3: Danny, you are the devil. He's been at me like this all the way from Breckley.
10: What do you like in your tea, huh? Gin, whiskey, or a nice dollop of sailor's
3: don't
10: rum?
3: Make me laugh, dear. My heart won't stand.
10: You've lost your heart, and you know you have. To the little fellow, what pushes your pram?
7: Well, if you'll excuse me, I must catch a cab to the station in a few minutes. I'd better get my things. Excuse me.
3: He seems in a hurry to get back to London. Olivia, what happened while I was out?
4: Nothing. They're still looking for the hare.
3: Oh.
4: And your name is in the evening telegram again.
3: Did you buy one?
4: Right here.
3: Give it here. Well, where is it?
9: Shall I read it to you?
3: Yes, dear. Do.
9: Yes. The murderer committed the crime in the forest most... The forest. Most likely stripping beforehand and cleansing himself afterward in the forest lake. He buried the body shallow in the open pit, cunningly chancing it being filled, which it was the next day, by Mr. Lorry, a holiday guest at the murder bungalow. 11th. That was the day before I come here.
8: So it was. Go on.
9: The body was nude. Attempts had been made to eradicate the fingerprints with a knife. The head was severed by a skilled person, possibly a butcher. The murderer...
8: What's the matter? Why are you smiling?
9: It's Sunday. And as I was reading, I heard the bells. I forgot it was Sunday. They're going to church in the villages. All got up in their Sunday best, with prayer books, and the organ playing, and windows shining. Shining on holy things, because holy things isn't afraid of daylight.
8: You've been drinking.
9: Just a drop while you were in at the newspaper. And all the time, the daylight's moving over the floor. And by the end of the sermon, the air in the church is turning gray. And people isn't able to think of holy things so much no more. Only of terrible things that's going on outside. Like we're reading about in the papers. They'll be thinking that soon the day will end. And then... night must fall.
8: Good gracious, what's come over you, Danny?
9: Oh, I speechify like anything when I'm roused. I used to go to Sunday school, see? Read the Bible quite a bit.
4: You should have been a preacher.
9: Should I read some more?
8: Oh, I'm feeling somewhat tired. I'll take the paper into my room.
9: Anything you say, mother of mine. Shall I push you in?
8: Mrs. Terence can do it. Mrs. Terence?
11: Hi, Mrs. Terence can do it. You think I haven't a stick of work to do around here? Come along.
4: Does she know you drink her brandy? Maybe you've had enough.
9: Maybe I have, and I feel fine.
4: You do live in your imagination, don't you?
9: Only way to bear with the awful things you have to do.
4: What awful things?
9: Well... I haven't had as much to drink as all that. You know, you're a dark horse, you are. This life, it isn't for you, is it? What's there to it, eh?
4: What's there to it? Well, what was your life like at the Tallboys?
9: My life? Well, the day don't start so good. With a lot of stuck-up boots to clean and a lot of silly high heels to polish and spoons that's been in the mouths of gaping fools that looks through me like I was a dirty window. Orders, orders, orders! Do this, don't do that, you idiot! I was never meant to take orders, never! Waiter, my tea is cold! Just when I think I got a bit of peace, there's somebody... lock in the bedroom door. Won't let me out. Won't give me no money. Just screams and screams so there's nothing keeps her silly mouth shut. But... oh, Lord, I wish I could hear a bit of music. Ah! There. Hear it? Now I do. And I have a drop of drink. And everything is fine. And you're beautiful. Beautiful. And when it's night...
4: go on.
9: Like to know, wouldn't you? That's why you lie awake nights, isn't it? Thinking.
4: You know I lie awake at night.
9: I know.
4: Yes. And shall I tell you why?
6: Because you're awake yourself, you can't sleep, can you? Because there's one thing you've pushed into the back of your mind, and you can't do any more about it, and you never will. And you know what that is? A box. A hat box with a lock in it. Only a little thing, but it's rather heavy. And inside it...
12: Stop it! Stop it!
6: I'm right. I knew it.
12: But it's the only thing, the only thing. Nothing worries me. Nothing. I live by myself inside, here. And the rest of you can go hang. Nothing's going to stop me. I'll manage. Who's there? Who's it?
6: You better answer it. I'm going into the kitchen.
12: Go ahead.
13: Hello there, Dan. How are things?
12: Oh, hello, Inspector. Not bad. Come in.
13: We haven't scared you all out of the house, I see.
12: Not a chance.
14: You mind if I sit down?
12: Go ahead, sir. How's the case coming, sir?
13: Well, I don't mind telling you, the fellow that did this job was a bloodstained chap.
12: You don't say?
13: I've seen the remains. No matter, they'll nab him in time.
12: Oh, if he's as clever as you say, though.
13: Any self-respecting murderer would have taken care to mutilate the body to such a degree that nobody could recognize it. And here, we identify it first clip. You call that clever?
12: Well, sir, I'm a slow thinker, but it seems to me that it's even more clever to have a body identified and still not be caught.
13: Is that why you didn't sleep in your bed on the night of the 10th?
12: Sir?
13: I said you didn't sleep in your bed on the night of the murder.
12: Oh, but I did. Oh, that is, except for about half an hour. I couldn't sleep and went up the fire escape to smoke.
13: What time was that?
12: Oh, about... Why, you know how you wake up and don't know what time it is?
13: Are you feeling warm?
12: No.
13: Your shirt's wet through.
12: Oh, I've been sawing some wood.
13: I see. All right, Dan. That'll be all.
12: Thank you, sir. Will you be going now?
13: Yes. After just one thing more.
12: Sir?
13: Let's have a look at your luggage, shall we? Everything seems in order here. What about this hat box?
12: Hmm?
13: Is that a key?
12: That? It isn't mine.
13: It's in your closet.
12: I know, sir, but it isn't mine. Someone must have left it there.
13: Who?
12: I don't know, sir.
13: Well, let's have a look at it anyway. Yes?
6: May I come in? Oh, Inspector, I just came to get something.
13: Just having a little check through Dan's things. You wouldn't happen to know about this hat box, would you?
6: That, why, yes. You see, it's mine.
13: Yours?
6: Yes, it's got all my letters in it.
13: But it's in...
6: Yes, this room used to be the box room before Dan came.
13: I see.
6: May I have it?
13: Yes, of course.
6: I'll just take it and keep it in my own wardrobe. It'll be safer there.
13: I'll carry it in for you on my way out.
6: It's quite all right. I'll manage it myself.
13: I'm afraid I've insulted her. Well... I'll pop off now. Sorry to have upset you.
12: Thank you, sir. And good day, sir.
13: You do look a bit pale, you know.
12: I'm all right, sir. Good day. Sweetest little fellow, everybody knows. Don't know. What? To call him. But he's...
15: Dan, Mrs. Branson wants you. Dan, are you in there? Dan! Mrs. Terrence! Mrs. Terrence, come quick! Something's wrong!
6: Dan... Here now, drink this, Dan. Well, welcome back to the land of the living.
12: What happened?
6: I think you passed out, that's what. A bit too much drink, I expect. Dora came to get you and
15: I know right away what it is. The monster's lurking, I says, and dancing.
6: I'll give you a lurk. Get back and tend to supper.
15: I will, but when you leave for tonight, I'm leaving with you.
6: Don't be an idiot. Now go on. Dan, how are you feeling?
12: All right.
6: Drink this now.
12: Yeah.
6: There. Better?
12: Yes. Proper girl's trick.
9: passing out like that? Oh, the light's going. It's almost dark out. Does she know about it?
6: No, she's been asleep herself.
9: Good. Let's say no more, shall we?
6: As you please.
3: Danny!
6: Well, you'd best go in and dance on Madame Crocodile.
9: All right.
2: Coming! Well, there you are, mother of mine. What is it your highness is after?
3: I'm cold. I need my shawl. And bring a can of kerosene for the lamp.
9: A shawl and some kerosene.
2: No sooner said than done. One, two, three.
3: What a silly young man. Olivia, is that you?
6: Yes.
3: Where are you going with that suitcase?
6: I thought you were asleep. I didn't want to bother you.
3: Why are you sneaking off?
6: Because I'm afraid.
3: Nonsense.
6: Is it? Listen to me. I've never known what it is before to be terrified. But when I saw today beginning to end and tonight getting nearer and nearer, I could feel my fingertips getting cold.
3: You might say goodbye to Dan.
6: No, I don't want to see him.
9: Well, who just ran out the door?
3: My niece. Down for the night, if you please.
9: For the night?
3: Yes. And Mr. Lorry gone, and Baba, and Mrs. Tennant going home. It'll be just you and me.
9: Let me put your shawl about you. There. How's that?
3: Ah, fine. You're a great comfort to me, Danny. A great comfort.
9: Would you like a nice hot cup of tea now to take the chill off?
3: Yes.
9: I'll go out in the kitchen and fix you some. You just close your eyes and don't worry about a thing.
6: Ready?
9: It's me, Dan.
6: Oh, you've got your coat.
9: Yes, I'm going over Paley Hillway.
6: And leaving her here alone?
9: She'll be all right. I have to see the doctor. I'm still feeling kind of queasy.
15: I'm ready. Well, is his lordship going with us?
9: Just to the gate. Then I go the other way.
6: Leaving the owl woman?
3: Oh, she'll scream the place down.
9: I asked her this minute, and she don't seem to mind. Said she wouldn't hear of my staying. It's not good to argue with her.
8: That we know it.
6: You wait on her too much anyway. Well, come along.
11: Blown up a bit.
8: I'm glad to be going with you, Mrs. Tennant. I couldn't walk a step in those woods alone.
6: Have you got the flashlight?
8: Right here.
6: Oh, it's black as pitch in them woods. I'd be frightened to be by myself, I can tell you. Oh, it's a pity you're not coming our way, Dan.
9: I turn off here. See you in the morning. Toodaloo. Night, Dora. Maybe we can step out one night this week, eh?
15: If you ask nice, like. Good night.
9: Good night.
15: Good night.
3: Wouldn't just walk out of the house and leave me high and dry. Where are my chocolates now? Oh, there. That Dora's been at them again.
6: What's that? Danny! Danny!
3: An owl. Oh, Lord. Oh, what is that boy doing in the kitchen? I've got the chickens. Danny! Lord, has he gone and left me too? Oh, Lord, help a poor woman. They've left me. I'm going to be murdered. Daddy! Daddy! Where are you?
6: What's that? Someone's out there. Someone. Oh, Lord, help me, help me. Forgive me my trespasses. Oh. Oh! Oh!
9: I am, really. You see, Dora and Mrs. Terence wanted me to see them along the path, past the rubbish pit where they found...
3: I was all alone. Just an old woman calling for help and no answer.
9: Poor old mum.
3: You're the only one that really understands me, Daddy. I don't have to tell you about my husband. How unkind and ungodly he was. I wouldn't have minded so much him being ungodly. But he was unkind.
14: Drink some more.
3: Oh, bless you, Danny.
14: Now, what would you like? Shall I read you to sleep?
3: Hush.
14: What is it?
3: A soft, a thumping noise. Why, Danny, it's your heart beating. Are you all right?
14: Fine. I've been running along the path, you see. In the dark.
3: Yes. Yes, it is dark.
14: Yes. It's night now.
3: Well, it's been a long day, and I'm stiff in the neck from the draft. I think I'll go to bed.
14: Let me rub your neck a bit. There. Shut your eyes.
3: Oh, Danny. You're the only one.
14: There.
3: What strong hands they are. You're a pet, my little chubby feet. My baby face, my Danny. Your hands, they're too tight.
14: Don't know what to call him. But he's mighty. Like a rose. That's done it. A few gallons of kerosene sprinkled about. And in a minute, it'll all be up in smoke. Just strike a match. What's that? You.
16: I decided to come back. Life is so ordinary, isn't it? Even Mrs. Branson, dead in her chair, is ordinary.
14: What did you come back for?
16: To find you out.
14: Now you know. She didn't keep any money anywhere else, did she?
16: I've read so much about him.
14: Did she?
16: I never expected to come across it in real life.
14: You like it, though, don't you?
16: He hates you.
14: No. You feel light as air, same as me.
16: Why?
14: This is my big chance. Money I'm going to have now. And me telling other people what to do. The world's going to hear from me. You wait. Oh, but then, you can't wait.
16: What do you mean?
14: When I say I'll never be found out, I mean that no living soul will be able to tell another living soul about me.
16: You won't?
14: Oh, yes. That's what I am, see? I make up my mind and do it.
16: Don't. Stay away from me.
14: What's that?
16: What?
14: That light? Out the window?
16: I don't see.
14: It's there. They're watching me. Somebody's watching me. Somebody is watching. I'm the one that watches. What's that? A sound like a big wall falling over into the sea.
16: Stop acting at last. You're real. You're frightened.
14: But everything is slipping away. From underneath our feet, can't you feel it? Starting slower than hundreds of miles an hour. I'm going backwards. Back to the day I was born. I can see it coming. The day I was born. I'm going to die.
17: No use to run. What are you doing in this, Miss Graham?
16: I belong here, and
14: she did nothing. I'm the fella, see? Anything I run all by myself.
17: I don't believe you. Let me see your hands, old boy.
14: Why, sure. Take off these handcuffs. Take them off!
17: Now, come along. Come along quietly. I have a couple of men outside, Miss Graham. I'll send them in. Come along.
14: Inspector. 1 minute, please.
17: Well?
14: Would you mind straightening my tie, Miss Olivia?
18: All right.
14: This is the real thing, you know. Acting. That's what you said. Isn't it? You was right. But now, this is the real thing. Got a cigarette?
17: Oh. You are.
14: You aren't going to believe what she said about helping me.
17: No.
13: Plenty of women get a bit hysterical about a lad in your position. You'll find them queuing up all right when the time comes. Proposals of marriage by the score.
9: Oh, they will?
13: Come along, Dan.
9: Dan? Oh, yes. I forgot about him. Poor little chap. You know, I'd like something now I never wanted before. A long walk. All by myself. And just when I can't have it. That's contrary, isn't it?
13: Coming.
9: Righto. Bye, girl.
4: Bye, Dan.
9: Well, I'm going to be hanged. But they'll get their money's worth at the trial. You wait.

0: You have just heard the Best Plays production of Night Must Fall by Emlyn Williams, starring Alfred Drake and Mary Boland with Carmen Matthews. And here again is your host, drama critic John Chapman.
1: Would you like to join me in congratulating Mr. Drake, Miss Boland, Miss Matthews, and company for giving us such a pleasantly horrifying hour? I hope you will join us next week when we'll have a fine comedy drama, A Bell for Adorno. This is Paul Osborne's Best Plays adaptation of John Hersey's novel, and our leading roles will be played by Arthur Kennedy and Myron McCormick. This is Chapman saying goodbye until next week.
0: Night Must Fall was transcribed and adapted for radio by George Leffert. Heard in the cast were Richard Newton as Hubert, Mary Michael as Mrs. Terrence, Horace Braham as Inspector Belsize, and Kathleen Cordell as Dora. Best Plays is an NBC production, supervised by William Welch and directed by Fred Wade. 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
1: Our story tonight is one of the very great American family portraits by a man who is almost without challenge America's greatest dramatist. All Wilderness by Eugene O'Neill. All of you will have memories of the 4th of July just behind us, and many of you have memories of a 4th of 40 years ago. But whatever your age or the length of your recollection, the members of the Miller family in Mr. O'Neill's Our Wilderness will be familiar to you. We're all acquainted with a father like Nat Miller and a mother like Essie and the Mildreds and Arthurs of their family, and relatives like Aunt Lily and Uncle Sid, even if we're not precisely aware of what happened to them on July the 4th, 1906, in the Connecticut town where they lived. And most certainly we're all acquainted with someone like Richard Miller, who is going on 17 just out of high school. Topping the list of our players on Studio One tonight is the name Don Harron. To be cute, we might call him Master Don Harron, but to be fair and accurate, we must call him Mister. In his earliest 20s, a young Canadian actor of beguiling talents making his first appearance on the American air herewith, we introduce Mr. Harron as our Richard tonight. You'll be hearing Everett Sloan as his father, joining an impressive list of fathers that includes George M. Cohan, Will Rogers, Lionel Barrymore, and Walter Houston. Catherine Rott will be Richard's mother, with Anne Burr as Belle and Ruth Gilbert as Muriel, the role Miss Gilbert created in the original Broadway production. Turn back the calendar 40 Julys ago, and please to begin.
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2: Right now, everybody, come along into the sitting room. Well, we've all had a good breakfast. Now let's take a few minutes and sit down and have a good look at each other. It's the 4th of July and a lovely day. It isn't often we all get a chance to be together. Essie, my dear, you sit there by the table where you always sit.
3: All right, Nat.
2: Now, Arthur, you pull up a chair for your Aunt Lily.
4: Yes, Pa.
2: And then you and Mildred sit on the sofa with your Uncle Sid. Oh, where's Tommy?
5: Outside, Pa.
2: Oh, yes, that's right. He shot out from the breakfast table to get his fireworks ready. Well, as for me, I'll take my old rocker. There we are. Now then, what's on the tappy for all of you today? Oh, Sid, you're coming out to the Sachem Club picnic with me, of course.
6: You bet. I mean, I'd like to, Nat. That is...
5: Oh, I know what that Sachem Club picnic's always meant.
7: No, not this time, Essie. Sid's a reformed character since he's moved over to Waterbury to be on the paper. At least that's what he swore to me last night.
6: Why, sure, Lily. They might even run me for president of the WCTU.
5: Now, look, Sid, we're going to have dinner in the evening tonight, and I don't want you coming home, well, not able to taste it.
7: Oh, I know he'll be careful today, won't you, Sid?
6: Lily, I swear to you, if any man offers me a drink, I'll kill him. That is, if he changes his mind.
5: No use talking to him, Lily. You ought to know better by this time.
2: Now, you women, stop picking on Sid. Even a downtrodden newspaper man has a right to enjoy himself when he's on his holiday.
6: That's right. And we haven't heard a word from the children yet. How are you spending the festive 4th, Arthur?
8: I can tell you, Uncle Sid, if he won't.
6: Mildred!
5: Don't shout at your sister now, Arthur. You're off to the Rands, I suppose.
9: I and Bert Turner are taking Elsie and Ethel Rand canoeing. We're going to have a picnic lunch on Strawberry Island. And this evening, I'm staying at the Rands for dinner.
2: Ah, you're accounted for then, son. How about you, Mid?
8: I'm going to the beach to Ann Culver.
9: Of course, there won't be any boys present.
2: Now, stop your everlasting teasing, you two. How about you and Lily, Essie? What do you say to an automobile ride? I'll get out the Buick and we'll drive around town out to the lighthouse and back. And then Sid and I and let you off here or anywhere you say, and we'll go on to the picnic.
5: I'd love it, wouldn't you, Lily?
7: It would be nice, yes.
2: Well, then that's all settled.
6: Lily, you want to come with me to the fireworks display at the beach tonight?
5: Well, that's right, Sid. You take her out. Poor Lily never has any fun, always sitting home with me.
7: I'd like to, Sid, thank you. Only not if you come home from the picnic. You know.
9: Listen, Uncle Sid, don't let me catch you and Aunt Lily spooning on the beach tonight, or it'll be my duty to call a cop.
6: That'll do you, Arthur. Your education in kicking a football around Yale seems to have blunted your sense of humor.
5: Say, where's Richard? I thought he came in with us from breakfast.
8: I'll bet he's off somewhere writing a poem to Muriel McComber, this silly. Or pretending to write when I think he just copied.
9: He went out on the side porch, I think, to read a book. He's always reading now.
5: That reminds me, Nat. I've been meaning to speak to you about those awful books Richard is reading.
6: Awful books?
5: You've got to give him a good talking to. I'll go up and get them right now. I found them where he'd hid them on the shelf of his wardrobe. You just wait till you see them.
6: Seems to me she might wait until the fourth is over.
3: Yes.
6: Oh, there's nothing to it anyway. Sid, when I think of the books I used to sneak off and read when I was a kid...
3: Me too. I suppose Dick is deep in Nick Carter, old Cap Collier.
6: No, he passed that period long ago. Poetry is his red meat nowadays, I think. Love poetry. And socialism, too, I suspect, from some dire declarations he's made. Well, might as well get him on the carpet. Where'd you say he was, Arthur?
9: Out on the side porch, Father, I think.
6: Richard? Richard?
4: All right, I'm coming.
10: Did you want me, Pa?
6: I'd hoped I'd made that plain. Come and sit down a while.
10: I didn't hear you, Pa. I was off in another world.
9: You sure were.
6: Yeah, that's enough now. Oh, Dick, what are you planning to do with yourself today? Going out to the beach with Mildred?
10: That silly skirt party, I should say not.
8: He's not coming because Muriel McComber isn't. But he's got a date with her somewhere.
10: You shut up, Mid. I thought I'd just stay home, Pa, this morning anyway.
6: Help little Tommy set off firecrackers, hmm?
10: I should say not. I don't believe in this silly celebrating the 4th of July. All this talk about liberty when there is no liberty. Land of the free and the home of the brave. Home of the slave is what they ought to call it. The wage slave, ground under the heel of the capitalist class. Starving, crying for bread for his children. And all he gets is a stone. The 4th of July is a stupid farce.
6: Them of mighty strong words, Richard. Better not repeat such sentiments outside the bosom of the family, or they'll have you in jail.
3: And throw away the key.
10: You too, Brutus, Uncle Sid? Then let them put me in jail. But how about the freedom of speech in the Constitution, then? That must be a farce, too.
6: You know, son, if I didn't know it was you talking, I'd think we had Emma Goldman with us.
9: Never mind, Pa. Wait till we get him down to Yale. We'll take that out of him.
10: Oh, Yale. You think there's nothing in the world besides Yale?
3: Don't let him scare you, Dick. Give it to him.
7: Sid, you stay out of it now.
10: Oh, hello, Aunt Lily. I didn't see you.
6: Well, Richard, I've always found I've had to listen to at least one stump speech every fourth. I only hope getting your extra strong one right after breakfast will let me off for the rest of the day.
10: That's right, Lash. After you, the deluge, you think. But look out. Supposing it comes before. This isn't the Dark Ages. This is 1906. The days grow hot, O Babylon. 'Tis cool beneath thy willow trees.
6: Oh, that's good. Something from that book you've got with you there?
10: No, Pa. This is Carlyle's French Revolution.
6: Well, I'm glad you're reading that, Richard. It's a darn fine book.
10: What, have you read it, Pa?
6: Well, you see, even a newspaper owner can't get out of reading a book every now and again.
5: Young man, you tell me this minute where you've hidden those books. They've been moved.
10: Oh, Ma.
6: Just what books are they, Richard?
10: Well, there's...
5: There were two by that awful Oscar Wilde. One was called A Picture of Something or Other. The second was poetry, the ballad of... Oh, I forget what.
10: The Ballad of Reading Gold, one of the greatest poems ever written.
5: And then there were two books by that Bernard Shaw.
10: The greatest playwright alive today.
5: One had a long title I couldn't make head or tail of, only it wasn't a play.
10: The Quintessence of Ibsenism.
8: Golly, what does it mean, Dick?
9: I'll bet he doesn't know.
10: I do, too, know. It's about Ibsen, the greatest playwright since Shakespeare.
5: Yes, there was a book of plays by that Ibsen there, too. And poems by Swin-something.
10: Poems and ballads by Swinburne, Ma. The greatest poet since Shelley. He tells the truth about real love.
3: I'm next on that one, Dick. I feel the need of a little poetical education.
5: And then there was Kipling. But I suppose he's not so bad. And last, there was a poem, a long one. The Ruby... What is it, Richard?
10: The Ruby out of Omar Khayyam. That's the best of all.
3: Oh, I've read that, Essie. I got a copy down at the office.
11: So have I. It's a pippin.
7: I've read it, too, at the library. I like some parts of it.
5: Why, Lily!
10: Good for you, Aunt Lily. Remember this part? A book of verses underneath the bough, a jug of wine, a loaf of bread, and thou beside me singing in the wilderness. Oh, wilderness!
9: Hey, look who's coming up the walk. Old man McComber.
3: Dave, what in thunder does that foolish old... Oh, Sid, I can see where we never are going to get to that picnic.
5: Nat, you get rid of him the first second you can. Whatever can the old fool want?
9: I'm going to beat it, too. Just time to catch the 820 trolley.
8: I've got to catch that, too.
9: Dick, McComber may be coming to see if your intentions toward his daughter are dishonorable.
10: Think I'm scared of him.
3: I only wish I didn't have to be pleasant with the old buzzard. He's about the most valuable advertiser I've got.
11: I know, but tell him where to go anyway. He needs that ad more than you, Nat. Come on, Dick. We'll go out in the garden and help Tommy celebrate. Give it to him, Nat.
3: Here we are, Dave. Sit down. Make yourself comfortable. What good wind blows you around on this glorious fall? Have a cigar?
12: You're forgetting, Miller. I never smoke.
3: So I was. Well, I'll smoke alone, then.
12: Ask me what brings me here, so I'll come to the point at once. I regret to say it's something disagreeable. Disgraceful would be nearer the truth. And it concerns your son, Richard.
3: Oh, come now, Dave. I'm sure Richard hasn't done
12: anything. I'm positive he has. I brought some of the proofs with me. I've a lot of them at home. But these papers here are good samples of the rest. Wife discovered them in one of Muriel's bureau drawers, hidden under the underwear.
3: Well, let me see them.
12: They're all in his handwriting. You can't deny it. Anyway, Muriel's confessed to me he wrote them. Look at them.
3: Just a lot of poems, Dave.
12: Evidently, you've been too busy to take the right care about Richard's bringing up or what he's allowed to read. But I won't have Muriel's innocence exposed to the contamination of a young man whose mind, judging from his choice of reading matter, is as foul...
3: Why, you stupid old fool. Can't you see Richard's only a fool kid copying love poems? Here, listen to this one here. My life is bitter with thy love. Thine eyes blind, thy tresses burn me. Thy sharp sighs divide my flesh and spirit. Why, Dave, Richard's only a fool kid going through a stage. At heart, he's just as innocent and as big a kid as Muriel.

0: believe this stuff would corrupt Muriel. Well, you must believe she's easily corrupted.
1: No, you're insulting my daughter. I won't forget that.
0: I'm not insulting her. I think Muriel is a darn nice girl. That's why I'm giving her credit for ordinary good sense.
1: Miller, I never dreamed you'd have the impudence, after reading those papers, to claim your son was innocent of all wrongdoing.
0: And what did you dream I'd do?
1: Give him a hiding he'll remember to the last day of his life. You'd ought to do it for his sake if you had any sense, unless you wanted to end up in jail.
0: Now, Dave, I've stood all I can from you. You get out and get out quick if you don't want a helping kick from me.
1: You needn't lay hands on me. I'm going. But there's one thing more.
0: What's that?
1: Here's a letter from Muriel for your son. It makes clear, I think, how she's come to think about him, now that her eyes have been opened. I hope he heeds what's inside, for his own good and yours. And don't think I'm not going to make you regret the insults that you've heaped on me. I'm taking the advertisement from my store out of your paper for a while.
0: And I'll tell you what I'm going to do, Dave. I'm going to refuse to print your rotten ad ever again. Put that in your pipe and smoke it. That's what I said to him, Sid, just like that.
2: Good for you, Nat. You sure gave it to him.
0: How much good it'll do. He knows it was all talk.
2: Hallelujah. Imagine old David McComber's face when he saw that poetry stuff of Dick's.
0: But it's no joking matter, Sid, after all. The stuff is warm. It's no kind of thing to be sending a decent girl. I thought he was really stuck on her, all moonshine and holding hands and a kiss now and again. But, well, these look... By George, maybe he deserves that licking McComber says it's my duty to give him. I've got to draw the line somewhere.
2: Yes, it won't do to have him getting into difficulties.
0: Well, the only thing I can do is put it to him straight. Richard will stand up to his guns no matter what. I've never known him to lie to me.
2: Then now's your chance. He's just outside in the garden with little Tommy. Now I'll beat it and leave you alone. We ought to get started soon if we're ever going to make that picnic.
3: Did you want to see me about something, Pa?
0: Look here, son. I'm going to ask you a question, and I want an honest answer. You've never lied to me before, I know, and I don't believe even to save yourself punishment that you'd lie to me now, would you?
3: I won't lie, Pa.
0: Richard, have you been up to anything, you know, anything you shouldn't have been up to with Muriel McComber?
3: Why, no, Pa. What do you think I am? Gosh, I'm in love with Muriel. I'm going to marry her after I get out of college. We're engaged.
0: All right. That's all I wanted to know. We won't talk any more about it.
3: I don't see how you could think... Did that old idiot McComber say that about me?
0: Richard, look at these papers. Now, you can't exactly blame old Dave, can you?
3: Oh, he found those, did he? I told Muriel to be careful. Well, it'll do him good to read the truth about life.
0: I'm afraid I've got to agree with him, though, that they're hardly fit reading for a young girl. Now, you think it over and see if you don't agree with me. Oh, here's a letter from Muriel he said to give you.
3: A letter?
0: Yes, you better be prepared for a bit of a blow. But never mind, there's a lot of other fish in the sea.
3: Gee...
0: Well, I'd better go upstairs and get rigged out, or I never will get to that picnic.
3: Oh, how can she write these things? Oh, the little coward. I hate her. She can't treat me like this. I'll show her.

0: Cumber want, Richard? You know, Sid couldn't tell us.
1: You can search me. Ask Pa.
0: What? Whatever is the matter with you, Richard? You sound as if you'd lost your last friend. What is it?
1: I don't feel so well. My stomach's sick.
0: You poor boy. What a shame. On the fourth, too, of all days.
2: Oh, darn Tommy and his darn firecrackers. You can't get any peace with that darn kid around. Darn the 4th of July anyway. I wish we still belonged to England.

0: How's the dinner getting along, Essie? Anything I can do?
1: Well, Nora's got the table set all wrong.
0: Oh.
1: But it isn't fair to ask you to help Lily on your vacation. You need your rest after teaching all year.
0: Oh, you know I love to help, Essie. Oh, I don't see how you and Nat stand me, having a cranky old maid sister around all the time.
1: What nonsense you talk. As if we weren't tickled to death to have you. What time's it getting to be?
0: 6:15 by my watch.
1: I do hope those men folks aren't going to be late for dinner. But I suppose with that darned Sachem Club picnic, it's more likely than not.
0: Yes.
1: And, Lily, you mustn't mind if Sid comes home feeling a bit gay. I expect Nat to.
0: I don't think Sid will this time. Not after his promise.
1: I know, but men are weak. That was a good notion of Nat's getting Sid the job on the Waterbury Standard. He's making good money now, in a better position to get married than he ever was.
0: Well, I hope he finds a woman who's willing. Though after he's through with his betting on horse races and dice, playing Kelly Pool, there won't be much left for a wife.
1: Lily, why don't you change your mind and marry Sid and reform him? You love him and always have.
0: Essie, I can't love a man who drinks.
1: You can't fool me. Lily, I know darn well you love him. And he loves you and always has.
0: Never enough to stop drinking for. It's 16 years since I broke off our engagement. But what made me break it off is as clear to me today as it was then.
1: Oh, he's a dumb fool, that's it. A stupid dumb fool, that's what he is.
0: No, Essie. He's just... Sid,
1: you're a good woman, Lily. Too good for the rest of us.
0: No, Essie.
1: Well, where's Richard, I wonder? He was brooding around here just a while ago.
0: He's out in the garden now, still brooding. He says he's all through with Muriel McCumber. It's all dead and past, he says.
1: Poor Richard.

0: Dick. Dick. Hey there.
1: Who's that? Where are you?
0: It's me, Wint Selby, at the gate.
1: Oh, hello, Wint. Well, come on in.
0: Hey, keep it quiet, kid. I want the folks to know I'm here.
2: Look, tell Art I want to see him a second, will you? On the QT.
1: Can't. He's up at the Rands. Won't be home before 10 anyway.
2: Darn, I thought he'd be here for dinner. That gums up the works for fair.
1: What is it, Wint? Can't I help?
2: Well, I might tell you. If you can keep your face shut.
1: Sure I can.
2: Well, I ran into a couple of swell girls from New Haven this aft, and I dated them up for tonight, thinking I could catch Art. Now it's too late to get anyone else, and I'll have to pass it up. I'm nearly broke, and I can't afford to blow them both to drinks.
1: I've got $11 saved up. I could loan you some.
2: Next, kid. I don't want to borrow your money. But, say, have you got anything on for tonight?
1: No.
2: You want to come along with me? Now, I'm not trying to lead you astray, understand, but it'll be a help if you just sit around with Belle.
1: Belle?
2: Yeah, that's the other one. You know, feed her a few drinks. You don't have to do anything, not even take a glass of beer unless you want to.
1: Why shouldn't I?
2: Ever drink anything besides sodas?
1: Sure, lots of times. Lots of things.
2: I tell you straight, I wouldn't ask you to come if I wasn't in a hole. And if I didn't know you were coming down to Yale next year. I don't want to lead you astray.
1: Oh, I told you that was silly.
2: Well, see you later then. At the Pleasant Beach House at 9:30. Come in the back door.
1: Is that the bar?
2: Yeah, that's it. See you later, Dick. 9:30.
1: All right. I'll show her she can't treat me the way she's done. I'll show them all.

0: Yes, Tommy, dear.
1: Pa and Uncle Sid are coming. Gee, I'm glad. I'm awful hungry, Ma.
0: Yes, dear, I know. You always are.
2: Have we got lobsters, Ma?
0: Yes, we've got lobsters, Richard. You're looking better already. You are indeed. Oh, my Lily, there they are. I'm afraid.
3: Yes, I might have known.
4: Ma, did you know about Uncle Sid? Listen, now whisper. Uncle Sid went to the stage and...
0: Now, never mind, Mildred. You shouldn't notice such things at your age. And don't you encourage him by laughing at his foolishness, you hear?
1: You don't have to whisper, Mid. Think I don't know? Uncle Sid soused again.
0: Now, Tommy, you be quiet. Did I ever... Go to your place and sit right down and not another word out of you.
1: Come on.
0: And you sit down, Richard and Mildred. Oh, you better too, Lily. We'll get him right in here and get some food in him. He'll be all right then.
5: All right, Essie. Here we are.
0: Nora, you can bring in the soup.
6: Sure, Mom.
5: Here we are, Essie, right on the dot. Here we are.
0: So I see you're here. And if I didn't, you've told me four times already.
5: No, don't be critical, Essie. Don't be carpingly critical. Good news can stand repeating, can't it? Of course it can. Come on, Sid. Come in.
6: Good evening. Beautiful evening. I never remember seeing more beautiful sunset.
0: Oh, Sid.
6: Sorry. Sorry, Lily. Deeply sorry.
1: It's all right.
5: Nora! Why, here's Nora.
0: Nat.
4: Hurry now, Mr. Miller. Don't be making me laugh and getting me into trouble.
0: Nora?
1: Yes, Mum. Here's the soup.
6: Sight for sore eyes. My beautiful Makushla. My starry-eyed Mavorna.
4: Sure, Mr. Simmons. It's you that have kissed the blarney stone.
0: That'll be all, thank you, Nora.
1: Yes, Mum.
0: Sit down, you two.
5: Well, it's good to be home again.
6: Now then, what was I saying? Oh, sunsets. Yes. Oh, why butt in? Hasn't sun perfect right to set? Mind your own business. And there you are. Am I right?
5: Right, Sid.
6: Right.
0: Mildred, sit up straight in your chair. You want to grow up a humpback? Richard, take your elbows off the table. Eat your soup now.
6: Soup?
0: Of course it's soup. What did you think it was, Sid?
6: Well, all right then. Soup be it. Is that any way to treat a pal?
0: Now, Sid...
6: Down with spoons. We'll drink by hand. Oh, your good health, ladies and gentlemen.

0: that was delicious lobster, Effie. Great. Tommy.
1: Yes, Uncle Sid?
0: Did you know your Uncle Sid is the man who invented lobster? Fact. One day when I was building the pyramid, that took a day off and just dashed off lobster.
1: Sid, now stop it.
2: Better slow down a little, Sid. Nobody will be able to digest those lobsters.
1: Sid better go right upstairs to bed for a while. That's what he better do.
0: Huh? Bed? Yes. Maybe you're right, Essie. I am not at all well. I will go immediately, if not sooner. Oh, but wait. There is still a duty I must perform. No day is complete without it. Lily, answer me once and for all. Will you marry me?
3: No, I won't. Never.
0: Right. Perhaps it's for the best. Ah, too bad. So fine a woman once was Lily, and now such a slave to Rama.
1: Sid, you leave Lily alone and go to bed.
0: Right. Good night, ladies and gents. We will meet by and by.
1: Oh, I was trying so hard not to laugh. You can't help it. He's so silly. But I suppose we really shouldn't. It only encourages him.
3: But I just think you shouldn't. Even I laugh.
4: Lily.
3: It does encourage him. That's been his downfall. Everyone always laughing. Everyone always saying what a card he is. What a case. What a caution. So funny. And he's gone on. And we're all responsible, making it easy for him. We're all to blame. And all we do is laugh.
2: Oh, now, Lily, now, you mustn't take on so. It isn't as serious as all that.
3: Maybe it is to me. Or was once. I'm sorry, Matt. I'm sorry, Essie. I didn't mean to... I'm not feeling myself tonight. If you'll excuse me, I'll go in the front parlor and lie down on the sofa a while.
4: Of course, Lily. You do whatever you're a mind to.
2: I never knew Lily to come out with things that way before. Well, no use sitting here mourning over spilt milk. You kids go out in the yard and try to keep quiet for a while so as your Uncle Sid will get to sleep and your Aunt Lily can rest.
1: Ain't we going to set off the skyrockets and warm candles, Pa?
2: Later, son, later. It isn't dark enough for them yet anyway.
5: Come on, Tommy. I'll see you keep quiet, Pa.
2: That's a good girl. Well, melancholy Dane, what are you doing?
6: I'm going out for a while. And you know what I think? It's Aunt Lily's fault Uncle Sid's going to ruin. It's all because he loves her and she keeps him dangling after her and ruins his life. Like all women love to ruin men's lives. I don't blame him for drinking himself to death. I'd do the same thing myself if I were in his boots.
4: Richard, you stop that talk.
6: Drink, for you know not whence you come nor why. Drink, for you know not why you're going or where.
2: Now, listen here, young man. I've had about all I can stand of your nonsense for one day. You keep that talk to yourself, you hear me? Or you're going to regret it. Never mind now. I'm not fooling. Come along, Essie.
4: Richard, I'm ashamed of you. That's what I am.
1: Matt, tell me about
6: it. Oh, what do I care? I'm going to meet Wint and those girls and live like a free man. I'll show them.

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0: Continuing Columbia's full-hour feature production, Studio One, we present the concluding portion of Eugene O'Neill's comedy of the early 1900s, when life perhaps was a little simpler. Ah, Wilderness.
1: Let's go.
2: What's your name again?
3: Richard.
2: Well, drink up, why don't you, Richard? Your beard's getting flat.
3: I let it get that way on purpose. I like it better when it's flat.
2: You're a crazy kid, you are.
3: I wonder where Wint and your friend Edith got to.
2: They're probably still out on the beach, looking at the moon.
3: Uh-huh.
2: Say, George, is Vidalia the latest to hit this Hickberg? Why don't you get a new role for that old box?
4: Complain to the boss, kiddo. I'm only the bartender.
2: Well, you'll catch up in time, I guess.
4: I could say the same for your young friend. I never seen such a spender. My head's busy bringing you drinks.
3: What's that?
2: Don't let him kid you, Richard. You show him. Loosen up and buy another drink, let's say.
3: Sure. Excuse me, I was thinking of something else. Have anything you like. See what the lady will have, and have one on me yourself.
4: Oh, that's talking. I'll take a cigar on you. What's yours, kiddo, the same?
2: The same, all right.
4: Yours, sir, another beer?
3: A small one, please. I'm not thirsty.
2: Don't be such a dead one. Have a man's drink.
3: Well?
2: Same as mine for him, George. And make his a real one, huh?
4: I get you. Something that'll warm him up.
2: My golly, if this isn't the deadest burg I ever struck. I bet they take the sidewalks in after 9 o'clock. Say, honestly, kid, does your mother know you're out?
3: Oh, cut it out. Why don't you trying to kid me?
2: Well, you see, it's this way with me. I think you're one of the sweetest kids I've ever met. But you're so cold and indifferent.
3: I'm not cold and indifferent. It's only that I've got a weight on my mind.
4: All right, here. This'll be better.
2: You bet it will.
4: 40 cents, that is, with a cigar.
3: Sure. Here's a dollar. Keep the change.
4: Yeah? Well, thank you, sir.
3: Don't mention it.
5: Hey, anybody here? How about some service, huh? Come on.
4: Yeah, I'm coming.
2: Golly, you're getting real generous, sweetie boy.
3: Why not? I'm no tightwad.
2: Well, here's how. Bottoms up.
3: Yeah, bottoms up.
2: There, that's something like. You feel better?
3: You bet.
2: Well, maybe you won't be so distant and unfriendly now, huh? Why don't you kiss me?
3: Sure.
2: Hey, you call that kissing? Yeah. What's the matter, sweetie boy? Haven't you ever kissed before?
3: Sure, lots of times. But I sworn off.
2: Sworn off kissing?
3: I took an oath I'd be faithful.
2: Till death do us part, huh? Who's the girl?
3: Never mind.
2: I'm not good enough to talk about her, I suppose.
3: I didn't mean that. You're all right.
2: So you're faithful to your one love, huh? And how about her? Bet she's out with a guy this very minute.
3: Don't say that. Don't you dare.
2: All right, have it your own way and be a sucker. It cuts no ice with me.
6: Good evening. I hope I'm not butting in on your party, but my dogs are giving out standing at that bar.
2: It's all right with me. I've got no party on.
6: Well, that sounds helpful. Allow me to sit at the next table.
7: But I wouldn't do such, because I loved her too much. But I learned about women from her. Let's have another drink.
2: You've had enough.
7: Oh, that's what you think.
6: Hey, what do you got there? A child poet or a child actor?
2: Well, no, it's got me guessing.
6: Well, if you're tired of cradle-robbing act, maybe we could get together and have a little fun, huh?
2: That's easy. I just pull my freight. Listen, kid.
3: Huh?
2: This is an old friend of mine, Mr. Smith from New Haven, just come in. I'm going over and sit at his table for a while, see? And you better go home.
7: I'm never going home. I'll show them.
2: Have it your own way. Only firm me.
7: Yet each man kills the thing he loves. By each, let this be heard.
6: Hey, this is Rich. That's swell dope, young fella. Come on, give me some more, huh?
7: Some do it with a bitter look. Some with a flattering word. The coward does it with a kiss. The brave man with a sword. I did it with a kiss. I'm a coward.
2: Gee, he's copped a fine skinful. He's hardly had anything.
7: And then, at 10 o'clock, Eilert Loveborg will come. With vine leaves in his hair.
2: And bats in his belfry if he's you.
7: That's Ibsen.
1: Yeah, see, kid, this gal of yours don't appreciate poetry. She's a lowbrow.
7: And you, I don't believe you ever knew her in New Haven at all. You just picked her up now. You leave her alone, do you hear?
2: Oh, my golly, listen to
1: that. Hey, this is a scream. Here, let me try.
8: Curse you, Jack Dalton. If I won't unhand her, what then?
7: I'll give you a good punch in the snoop, that's what.
8: Oh, say.
1: Help! Help!
9: Hey, cut out the noise.
6: What's up with you?
8: That's none of my business, brother, but if I were in your boots, I'd give this young souse the gate. He's underage.
9: He told me he was over 18.
7: I am.
9: Ah, I see what you mean. Come on now, kid, on your way. Start no trouble in here, beat it.
7: I will not beat it.
9: Oh, won't you? Up, sir.
7: Let go of me, you dirty coward.
9: Quiet now, I'll pin the Mary Ann on your jaw that'll quiet you. Out. Out you go!
2: What time is it now, Nat?
10: It's a little after 11.
2: Oh, I'm getting worried. Something dreadful. You don't know what might have happened to Richard. You read in the papers every day about boys getting run over by automobiles.
11: Oh, don't say that, Essie.
2: It's true, Lily.
10: Don't go imagining things now.
2: But why couldn't it happen? With everyone that owns one out tonight, and a lot of those in no condition to drive. Why don't you go out and find him, Nat?
6: He'll be all right, Mother.
11: Essie, you mustn't worry so. You'll make yourself sick. Richard's all right. I've got a feeling in my bones he's all right.
10: I was going out to look if he wasn't back by 12 sharp. That'd be the time it'd take him to walk from the beach if he left after the last car. But I'll go now if it'll ease your mind. I'll take the auto and drive out the beach road. You better come with me, Sid.
6: Sure thing, Nat. Hey, there's someone on the porch now. That must be him.
2: Oh, thank heaven, thank heaven. Oh,
10: darn him worrying us all like this.
7: Here he is. Oh, good evening. Hello.
2: Well, what's happened to him? He's gone crazy. Richard.
7: Hello.
1: Crazy nothing. He's only soused.
6: You've got your nerve, you fresh kid. We'll take that out of you and we get you down to Yale.
7: Yesterday, this day's madness did prepare tomorrow's silence. Triumph for despair. Drink!
10: Richard, how dare you!
2: Don't you strike him, Nat. Don't you dare!
1: Steady, Nat. Keep your temper. No good bawling him out now. He don't know what he's doing.
10: Well, guess you're right, Sid.
7: And then I will come with vine leaves in my hair.
2: Richard, you're intoxicated, you bad, wicked boy, you.
7: Ma. Ma, I feel rotten.
2: Richard.
1: You let me take care of him, Essie. I know this game backwards.
2: Oh, Richard.
1: Come on, old sport. Upstairs we go. Your old Uncle Sid will fix you up. He's the kid who wrote the book.

0: Darn it, Essie, I'd ought to be back at the office. I've got a whole pile of things that have got to be done today.
1: You don't mean to tell me you're going back without seeing him? Not after last night, Nat. It's your duty as a father.
0: Of course I'm not. I wish you'd stop jumping to conclusions. What else did I come home for, I'd like to know? Do I usually come way back here for dinner on a busy day? It's going on 2 o'clock. Where is Richard?
1: He's still in bed. I made him stay in bed to punish him. And I thought he ought to anyway, after being so sick. But he says he feels all right. He ate all the dinner I sent up, Nora says.
0: I thought you weren't going to give him any dinner to punish him.
1: Well, in his weakened condition, I thought it best. I've kept reminding him his real punishment was still to come. That you were coming home to dinner on purpose. And then he'd learn that you could be terrible stern when he did such awful things.
0: Yes.
1: And that's just what it's your duty to do. Punish him good and hard. The idea of his daring... Oh, but you be careful how you go about it, Nat. Remember, he's like you inside, too sensitive for his own good.
0: Uh-huh.
1: And he never would have done it, I know, if it hadn't been for that darned little Muriel and her numbskull father. And then all of us teasing him and hurting his feelings all day. And then you lost your temper and was so sharp with him right after dinner before he went out.
0: I see this is going to work round to where it's all my fault.
1: Now, I didn't say that, did I? Don't go losing your temper again.
0: Well, go and get him, Essie. It's late.
1: But he's still asleep now.
0: All right. I give up. I'm going back to the office. Bring a man all the way back here on a busy day, and then you... No consideration at all.
1: Oh, my.
2: Richard, what are you doing downstairs? Are you allowed up?
3: Of course I'm allowed up. Where's Mother?
2: She's gone up street. How'd Pa punish you?
3: He didn't. He went back to the office without seeing me.
2: Well, you'll catch it later, and you ought to. You'd ever seen how awful you looked last night.
3: Oh, forget it, can't you, Mid?
2: Well, are you ever going to do it again? That's what I want to know.
3: What's that to you?
2: Well, if you don't solemnly swear you won't, then I won't give you something I've got for you.
3: All right, I promise. What is it?
2: A letter from Muriel. I was walking past her place just now when I saw her waving from their parlor window, and I went up and she said, "Give this to Dick." So I took it, and here it is.
3: Thanks, Mitt. My dear sweetheart.
2: Gee, it must be nice to be in love like you are. All with one person.
3: Gee, Mitt, do you know what she says?
2: What?
3: That she didn't mean a word in that other letter.
2: Huh?
3: Her old man made her write it. And she loves me and only me and always will, no matter how they punish her.
2: My, I never thought she had that much spunk.
3: And she's going to try and sneak out and meet me tonight at 9 o'clock. She says she thinks she can do it. Meet me at a little place we go to down at the beach.
2: But you're not allowed out, you silly, so you can't.
3: Can't I, though? You wait and see if I can't. I'll sneak out and meet her tonight if it's the last thing I ever do, and I don't care how I'm punished after.
2: Goodness, I never thought you had such nerve.
3: The trouble with you is you don't understand what love means.

0: Oh, Jack. Jack.
1: Oh, hello there, Muriel. Is it 9 already?
0: Oh, I thought you'd be waiting right here at the end of the path. I'll bet you'd forgotten I was even coming.
1: No, I hadn't forgotten, honest. But I got to thinking about life.
0: Well, you might think of me for a change. After all the risk I've run to see you.
1: Gosh, you're pretty tonight, Muriel. Seems ages since we've been together. If you knew how I've suffered.
0: I did, too.
1: The despair in my soul. Something was dead in each of us, and what was dead was hope. Gosh, Muriel, it sure is wonderful to be with you again.
0: I'm glad it makes you happy. I'm happy, too.
1: Muriel, will you let me kiss you, please?
0: No, you mustn't. Don't.
1: Oh, why can't I?
0: Because I'm afraid.
1: Oh, that's what you always say. You're always so afraid. Aren't you ever going to let me?
0: I will sometime.
1: When?
0: Soon, maybe.
1: Tonight, will you?
0: I'll see.
1: Promise?
0: I promise. Maybe.
1: All right, you remember, you promised. Gosh, Muriel, you don't realize what I've been through for you and what I'm in for sneaking out, but mostly for what I did last night. What your letter made me do.
0: What did my letter make you do?
1: It's a long story, and let the dead past bury its dead.
0: Tell me, Dick. Begin at the beginning and tell me.
1: Well, after I'd read it, I just didn't want to live anymore. Life seemed like a tragic farce. I thought your love for me was dead, and I wanted to die. Finally, I made up my mind I'd kill myself.
0: Dick, you didn't.
1: I did, too. I thought, when I'm dead, she'll be sorry she ruined my life.
0: Oh, if you ever had, I'd have died, too. Honest, I would.
1: But suicide is the act of a coward. That's what stopped me. Anyway, I thought to myself, she isn't worth it.
0: Well, that's a nice thing to say.
1: So I said to myself, I'm through with women. They're all alike.
0: Well, I'm not.
1: And I thought, what difference does it make what I do now? I might as well forget her and lead the pace that kills.
0: Oh.
1: After it was dark, I sneaked out and went to a low dive I know about.
0: Dick Miller, I don't believe you ever.
1: You asked them at the Pleasant Beach House if I didn't. They won't forget me in a hurry.
0: You went there? Why, that's a terrible place. Pa says it ought to be closed by the police.
1: I said it was a dive, didn't I?
0: Oh.
1: And they let me into a secret room behind the bar room. There wasn't anyone there but a Princeton senior I know. And he had two chorus girls from New York with him. And they were all drinking champagne.
0: Dick Miller.
1: One was named Belle. Oh. She had yellow hair, the kind that burns and stings you.
0: I'll bet it was dyed.
1: She kept smoking one cigarette after another. Oh. But that's nothing for a chorus girl.
0: And then what happened?
1: Oh, we just kept drinking champagne, and she said she'd fallen in love with me at first sight. Sat on my lap and kissed me.
0: Oh.
1: But it was only all in fun, and then we just kept on drinking champagne, and finally I said goodnight and came home.
0: And did you kiss her?
1: No, I didn't.
0: You did too, Richard Miller. You're lying, and you know it. Oh, I hate you. I wish you were dead. I'm going home this minute. I never want to lay eyes on you again. And this time I mean it.
1: Muriel, wait. Listen.
0: I don't want to listen. Let me go. If you don't, I'll bite your hand.
1: I won't let you go. You've got to let me explain.
0: Ouch!
1: You did.
0: Okay.
1: All right. Go if you want to. You haven't the decency to let me explain. I hate you, too. I'll go and see Belle.
0: Well, go and see her. If that's the kind of a girl you like. What can you explain? You owned up you kissed her.
1: I did not. I said she kissed me.
0: And I suppose you just sat there and let yourself be kissed. That sounds pretty fishy. Don't you know it does?
1: I don't know anything. I only know I wish I was dead.
0: Oh, you oughtn't to say that. It's wicked. And I suppose you'll tell me you didn't fall in love with her?
1: I should say not. Fall in love with that kind of girl? What do you take me for?
0: Well, how do you know what you did if you drank so much champagne?
1: I kept my head with her.
0: Then you really don't love her?
1: Muriel, I couldn't love her. I love you.
0: Well, then I still love you.
1: Then sit down again, why don't you?
0: All right. Only I'll have to go soon, Dick. I'm sorry I hurt your hand.
1: That was nothing. Felt wonderful even to have you bite.
0: Here, let me kiss it. That'll cure it.
1: You said you'd let me kiss you.
0: I said maybe.
1: Please, Muriel.
0: Will it wash off her kisses? Make you forget her? For always?
1: I should say so. I'd never remember anything else ever again.
0: Then, all right, Dick. The moon is beautiful, isn't it?
1: Not as beautiful as you are, Muriel. Nothing is. Won't it be wonderful when we're married?
0: Yes. But it's so long to wait.
1: Perhaps I needn't go to Yale. Perhaps Paul'll give me a job. Then I'd soon be making enough.
0: Well, you'd better do what your pa thinks best. And I'd like you to be at Yale. Poor you. Do you think he'll punish you awful?
1: I don't know, and I don't care. Oh, gosh, but I love you, darling.
0: And I love you, too, sweetheart. Where'll we go on our honeymoon, Dick? To Niagara Falls?
1: That dump where all the silly fools go? I should say not. No, we'll go to some far-off wonderful place. Somewhere out on the long trail. The trail that is always new. On the road to Mandalay.

0: My, but I'm glad Mildred told me where Richard went off to. I'd have worried my heart out if she hadn't. But now it's all right.
1: I'd hardly go as far as to say that. He's still got to be punished, doesn't he?
0: Well, if you ask me, I think after the way I punished him all day and the way I know he's punished himself, he's had about all he deserves. I have a lot of faith in our Richard.
1: Well, so have I, after all.
0: And as for his being in love with Muriel, I don't see but what it might work out real well. Richard could do worse.
1: But I thought you had no use for Muriel, thought she was stupid.
0: Well, so I did, but if she's good for Richard and he wants her... Ma used to say you weren't overbright, but she changed her mind when she saw I didn't care if you were or not.
1: Well, I've been bright enough to provide a home, and...
0: Of course you have, dear. But you say Sid and Lily had gone off, too?
1: To the beach to listen to the band.
0: Poor Lily. Sid'll never change. She'll never marry him.
1: Arthur's up with Elsie Rand, I suppose.
0: Of course.
1: Where's Mildred?
0: Out walking with her latest. I forgot who it is. I can't keep track of them.
1: Well, then, from all reports, we seem to be completely surrounded by love.
0: That'll be Richard.
1: Oh, yes. Well, I'll go out and meet him and talk to him on the porch. You stay here, Essie.
0: Of course, dear.

0: right, sit down, Richard, eh?
1: All right, Pa.
0: Well, how are the vine leaves in your hair this evening?
1: I don't know, Pa.
0: Turned out to be poison ivy, didn't they? You needn't look so alarmed. I'm not going to read you any temperance lecture. That'd bore me more than it would you. And in spite of your foolishness last night, I'm still giving you credit for having brains. So I'm pretty sure anything I could say to you, you've already said to yourself.
1: I know I was a darn fool.
0: You sure were. Not only a fool, but a downright stupid, disgusting fool.
1: I know, Pa.
0: Well, all right, then that settles that part of it. But there's one other thing. How about this girl at the Pleasant Beach House?
1: You know about that?
0: I do. And I want to know more about it.
1: Oh, gosh, Pa, there wasn't anything in that. I just sat with her there for a while.
0: How did you happen to meet this lady, anyway?
1: I can't tell that, Pa. I'd have to snitch on someone, and you wouldn't want me to do that.
0: No, I suppose I wouldn't. Well, I believe you, and I guess that settles that. But, listen here, Richard. It's about time you and I had a serious talk about, certain matters pertaining to, now that the subject has come up of its own accord, it's a good time. I mean, there's no use in procrastinating further. So, here goes. Richard, you have now come to the age when, you're a man, almost, and it's only natural for you to have certain interests, pertaining to the opposite sex, certain natural feelings and temptations.

0: This channel is currently offline for essential maintenance and will be back as soon as possible. Please check back soon.
1: Girls like that one that you were with last night. Lots of them are pretty, and it's human nature if you... But that doesn't mean to ever get you mixed up with them, seriously. Here's what I'm driving at, Richard. I mean your whole life might be ruined. But I suppose you boys talk all this over among yourselves, and you know more about it than I do. I'll admit I'm no authority. I never had anything to do with such women, and it'll be a lot better for you if you never do.
2: I'm never going to, Pa. I don't see how you could think I could now when you know I love Muriel and I'm going to marry her. I'd die before
1: Well, that's the talk. I'm proud of you when you talk like that. And now, that's all of that. There's nothing more to say, and we'll forget it,
2: How are you going to punish me, Pa?
1: Well, I was sort of forgetting that, wasn't I? Well, I'd thought of telling you that you couldn't go to Yale.
2: Don't I have to go? Gee, that's great. Muriel thought she'd want me to. I was telling her I'd rather you gave me a job in the paper because then she and I could get married sooner. Gee, Pa, you picked a lemon. This isn't any punishment. You'll have to do something besides that.
1: Then you'll go to Yale and you'll stay there till you graduate. That's the answer to that. Muriel's got good sense and you haven't.
2: Yes, Pa.
1: And now we're finished, you better call your mother.
2: Yes, Pa. Ma?
3: Yes, dear?
2: Come on out with us, Ma.
3: All right. My, it's a beautiful night, isn't it? Smells so good. Hello, Richard.
2: Hello, Ma.
1: Yeah, I don't believe I've hardly ever seen such a beautiful night with such a wonderful moon. Have you, Richard?
2: No, it was wonderful down at the beach.
1: Yes, I can only remember a few nights that were as beautiful as this. They were long ago when your mother and I were young and planning to get married.
2: Yes, I'll bet those must have been wonderful nights, too. You sort of forget the moon was the same way back then. And everything.
3: You're a good boy, Richard.
1: Well, you better get to bed early tonight, son, hadn't you?
2: Oh, gee, I couldn't sleep. But I'll go up and read for a while.
1: All right, then you better say good night now.
2: Good night, Ma.
3: Good night. Don't you stay up reading till all hours now.
2: I won't. Good night, Pa.
1: Good night, Richard. You're all right, Richard.
2: Good night.
1: Well, I don't think we'll ever have to worry about his being safe from himself again. Mm-hmm. And I guess no matter what life will do to him, he can take care of it now. My darn feet are giving me fits.
3: Why do you bother unlacing your shoes now, you big goose, when they're going right up to bed?
1: I guess you're right. Mind if I don't say my prayers tonight, Essie? Heaven knows I'm too darn tired.
3: Now, don't talk that way, Nat. It's real sinful. If that isn't you all over. Always looking for an excuse.
1: Now, Essie.
3: All right. I suppose tonight you needn't. You've had a hard day.
1: Did you notice how Richard looked tonight when he was talking about the moon? Like a statue of love's young dream. Mm-hmm. What's it that Rubaiyat says? Yet that spring should vanish with the rose, that youth's sweet-scented manuscript should close. Well, spring isn't everything, is there, see? There's a lot to be said for autumn. It's got beauty, too. And winter... If you're together.
3: Yes, ma'am.

0: 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Tonight from Studio One, you have heard Fletcher Markle's production of Our Wilderness by Eugene O'Neill. The adaptation was prepared by Mr. Markle and the musical score conducted by Alexander Semler.
1: Now, may a producer identify the principals in our cast tonight. In the darkest part of the wilderness,
2: Richard Miller
1: was played by a very talented young Canadian actor named Don Harron, making his first appearance on Studio One and on the American air tonight. His father,
3: Nat Miller,
1: was played by Everett Sloan. His mother,
4: Essie Miller,
1: was Catherine Rott.
5: Lily
6: and Sid
1: were Jeanette Darling and Robert Dryden.
7: Bill
1: was Ann Burr.
8: And Muriel McCumber
1: was played by Ruth Gilbert, who created the role in the original Broadway production of Our Wilderness. Next week from Studio One at CBS, a cool slice of summertime comedy. Our story is called Holiday. Philip Barry wrote it, and it's about a young man who believes in retiring while young and working in later years. Now until next week, until Holiday by Philip Barry, this is Fletcher Markle with a good night and thank you from all of us in Studio One.
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2: Hey, David, you awake?
3: Mm-hmm.
2: Is it Sunday?
3: No, it's Tuesday.
2: That's what I thought. Say, David, I've been thinking. How much longer is our lease here?
3: Ooh, 2 months.
2: Then we'll have to move.
3: Brilliant.
2: And where are we moving to?
3: I have no idea.
2: That's just it. We move in 2 months and we have no place to move to.
3: My heart bleeds for me.
2: Well, aren't you concerned at all?
3: Well, certainly I am. But it's not the most important thing in the world by a long shot.
2: Well, it is to me, and I'm going to find an apartment today.
3: And where is this apartment you're planning to find today?
2: Not far from here. Mama called last night after you were in bed with your cold. She said she heard about a house that was just started to be reconverted. Be ready in about 2 months. What do you think of that?
3: I think that's pretty wonderful.
2: You don't look as if you thought it. You look as though you had something else on your mind.
3: Not a thing. Not a thing on my mind, but... you.
2: Say, I've got to hurry. I want to leave with you so I can be the first person there.
3: Oh, there'll be a traffic jam in the bathroom.
2: No, there won't. I'll go put on the coffee while you brush your teeth. Then I can brush my teeth while you get dressed.
3: Good.
2: And say, David, do you mind if I squeeze a can today? It'll be faster than oranges.
3: No, I don't mind. Just so you take out all the pits out of the label.
2: I'll use the strainer. Oh, and David, be sure you wear a warm suit. And please be careful today.
3: I won't sit down in puddles. I won't wade through drafts. I won't get warm. I won't get cold. How's that?
2: Sounds pretty good. Say, David. Listen, if we were to get this apartment, it'd be the sort of thing that doesn't happen to people. But it's got to happen to somebody, so it might as well happen to us, don't you think? David, you haven't been listening to a word I said.
3: Hmm? What's that? Oh, sure. I didn't miss a thing.
2: What'd I say?
3: Well, you said...
2: You didn't listen.
3: No, darling, I didn't. My mind wandered off for a minute.
2: Darling, what were you thinking of?
3: Nothing. Nothing special.
2: Is anything wrong?
3: No. Why should anything be wrong?
2: I don't know. Ever since we got up this morning, you seem to be thinking of something else. You only listened to half of what I said.
3: Well, I catch the other half the second time around.
2: And you aren't excited about the apartment the way I thought you'd be.
3: I'll get excited when and if we get it.
2: Oh, I'd rather be excited now. Because then if we don't get it, I'll have had all the fun beforehand anyway.
3: That's one way of looking at it. Well, I am ready for breakfast.
2: I don't know. You still don't look right to me.
3: What's the matter now? My tie crooked?
2: No, it's your face.
3: Crooked?
2: No, just different. Not like you. You sure your cold's all right?
3: My cold is doing fine.
2: Here, let me feel your forehead.
3: Get away from my forehead.
2: I was only going to feel.
3: I thought I was going to have to, wasn't going to have to wait for you.
2: You won't have to. I'll tie my shoes with my toast.
3: That'll be attractive.
2: The coffee should be ready by now. Oh, David, please smile. I haven't seen you smile all morning.
3: How's this?
2: Not very good. You look like a pumpkin.
3: Don't you like pumpkins?
2: I like pumpkins all right, but I like you better. I like you to be happy, especially in the mornings.
3: Then give me my coffee and my toast.
2: And your boots and your saddle. Please, can you tell me who I ask about an apartment?
4: In this house?
2: Mm-hmm.
4: Lady, we've only just begun. There ain't no apartments here.
2: But there will be, won't there?
4: Sure, there will be in time. We just started on the job.
2: Well, how big are the apartments going to be?
4: 2 rooms, 3 rooms, and 4 rooms.
2: 4 rooms? Can you tell me how much the rent is?
4: Look, lady, I'm just the builder. I make apartments. I don't rent them.
2: Well, isn't there anybody here I can talk to about it?
4: Sure, she's right here, and I'll call her for you. Well,
2: thank you. Thank you very much.
4: Hey, Super, guess what? Somebody wants to see you about an apartment.
2: Say, you sound as though there have been a lot of people ahead of me already.
4: You didn't think you'd be the first, did you?
2: Well, yes, lady. I'm waiting to see the superintendent.
5: I will help you. I am the superintendent.
2: Oh, I thought you'd be a man.
5: I live here. I used to be the cook. Now they are making over the house, and I am watching over.
2: And you live here with all this noise going on?
5: It is quiet at night.
2: Oh, you know, I never realized that a house could have so much undone and still stand up.
5: They are only just beginning. You have come about an apartment, huh?
2: There's a lot of people before me, I guess.
5: Yes, but it is foolish. This house is not finished maybe for 6 months.
2: Well, I know, but I thought I could make a reservation for one. Could you tell me about them?
5: 2 rooms, 3 rooms, 4 rooms. More I cannot tell, but I will give you address of the man who sells them.
2: Who sells them? You mean he rents them?
5: Oh, no, they sell these apartments, cooperative. You buy them and you own them.
2: Oh, it's that kind of a house.
5: Oh, you don't want to buy an apartment, huh?
2: No, if I was going to buy something, I'd buy a house. We only want to rent.
5: I am sorry. That you will not find here.
2: I thought it was too good to be true.
5: You look some more. You will find.
2: I've been looking. You know, it's not so easy.
5: No. No, nothing is so easy these days.
2: I'm afraid not. Well, anyway, we don't have to really worry for 2 months.
5: Oh, that's good.
2: Look at all those soldiers. There must be a parade.
5: Oh, look. They're so young. And they wear uniforms to march in a parade for a war they hardly know about.
2: You mean the First War?
5: Yes. Armistice Day is for the First War. So they will march. Most of them look too young to fight even in the last war.
2: But not too young to be in the army now.
5: Men march to the First War, then to another war. Now men march to remember. Most of these boys are too young to have anything to remember.
2: I'm afraid I am, too.
5: Was your husband in the war?
2: Oh, I wasn't married to him during the war. I was lucky, wasn't I? It was all over when we met.
5: You were lucky, yes.
2: And I wasn't around for the First War. It seems like I just got under the rope both times.
5: I got into the rope, like you say, both times. My husband, my son. Twice wars, twice my men they go.
2: How awful. I suppose it's something you never get used to, saying goodbye.
5: Never. Now I try to get used to being lonesome. All the time, lonesome.
2: You shouldn't be lonesome now. Unless... Oh, no. That couldn't have happened.
5: Yes, it happened. First my husband, then 30 years later my boy. In the Pacific, the Solomon Islands. It is a place I never even heard of before. And every year is Armistice Day. For all the wives who are not wives, all the mothers who are not mothers, all the sweethearts who have no sweethearts.
2: I think I'd have died if that had happened to me.
5: No, you would not. One lives. One is left behind to live. Someone must live who cannot forget, who remembers not only on Armistice Day, but on all the long days of the year.
2: And if there are enough people who can't forget, who remember that way, then we won't have any more wars.
5: You are young to say that. You have a young hope. And now I pray that you keep your husband and you keep your son.
2: Makes me feel as if I didn't have any right to them.
5: Oh, you have the right, and you must keep the right. You must say to yourself, see all these young men. I want them to be very old men, to live, and to live together, side by side. If this comes to be, You will never have my loneliness and my sickness in your heart.
6: Gloria! Gloria, when do we move? Hey, isn't anyone here? Hey, when do we move?
2: Oh, David, I'm so glad you're home.
6: Oh, hello.
2: We're not moving. They were selling apartments, not renting them.
6: Disappointed?
2: No, it's not important.
6: Since when?
2: Since today. Darling, how's your cold?
6: Much better.
2: Oh, David, take care of yourself. Don't let anything happen to you, promise.
6: Hey, what are you so solemn about?
2: David, why didn't you tell me this morning it was Armistice Day?
6: Oh.
2: How could you let me go around not knowing?
6: It isn't something that somebody could tell you about, darling. Besides, you had so many other things on your mind.
2: I don't see how I could have forgotten. Except I didn't have a chance to look at the papers, and there was the apartment. And I'd forgotten about the bells ringing.
6: Look, darling, nobody's scolding you.
2: I'm scolding myself.
6: No reason to.
2: You knew this morning. That was the look on your face. And that's why you weren't more excited about things. And I going on as if nothing had happened.
6: Well, nothing has happened, darling.
2: That's just the point. Nothing has happened to me, so Armistice Day has just been something left over from the last war.
6: Look, I didn't expect you to feel anything about it, or I would have said something. You weren't born in the first war, and you were just 12 when this one started, so...
2: But you were old enough, and you remembered this morning.
6: See here, darling. You can't kick yourself because you just happened to be born a little too late.
2: But if I wasn't, just think how one morning, just like this morning, you'd have gotten out of bed, said goodbye, and gone away someplace I'd never even heard of before. And then maybe not... I can't even say it, David.
6: Don't say it, darling. You don't have to.
2: Yes, I do. I do. When others did and gave and lived through so much, why, I didn't even know exactly where some of the places we fought at were.
6: You learned a great deal today, Claudia.
2: I grew up a little today, David.
6: That's more than many people do in a lifetime.
2: You know, for a while it made me feel as if I'd lost you. I won't forget that. Made me a part of everything that's past.
6: Here, darling, read this. A few lines written by a great man, and you'll see just how much you have learned. It can be our moment of silence. Here.

Any man's death diminishes me because I am involved in mankind, and therefore never seek to know for whom the bell tolls. It tolls for thee.

This transcribed program of Claudia was brought to you by your friendly neighbor who bottles Coca-Cola and who thanks you for the privilege of joining your observance of this Armistice Day.

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1: Starring Rosamund Russell and James Stewart in an original story, First Love. 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And right now, to celebrate their 90th Jubilee year, 1847 Rogers Brothers are also presenting their newest and loveliest pattern, First Love. 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Yet First Love possesses ageless beauty. 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And First Love is made by 1847 Rogers Brothers, who for 90 years have been creating masterpieces of silver design. First Love, this loveliest of all their patterns, is simple, fine in detail, with ornament richly raised and deeply etched. It's craftsmanship the kind that until now you could get only in special order silver plate and sterling silver. A little later on in the program, we'll let you know how easy it is for you to take advantage of an exciting gift offer in this thrilling new pattern. A gift of First Love by 1847 Rogers Brothers. Be sure to listen for it. And now I'll leave things in the capable hands of a man who has won fame as an actor and director of stage, screen, and radio, whose knowledge and ability are of inestimable value in the presentation of this series. Ladies and gentlemen, Mr. Conrad Nagel.
2: Thank you, ladies and gentlemen. In presenting the 1847 Silver Theater, we hope by trying some unusual devices and by using stories written especially for radio to add new thrills to presentation of radio drama. Before our play begins, I'd just like to say that Metro-Goldwyn-Mayer has announced that Rosalind Russell's new picture, in which she starred with Robert Montgomery, Love, Live, and Learn, is soon to be released, as is James Stewart's new picture, The Last Gangster, starring Edward G. Robinson. I'd like to tell you more about our stars, but now the lights are being dimmed, and the silver curtain is rising on the second episode of First Love, the story of Gene Wilson, played by Rosalind Russell, and Jimmy Parks, played by James Stewart. Just two young people against the town called Hollywood. I know you're anxious to hear what's in store for them.
3: Hello? Oh, Jimmy. Yes. Yes, of course it is. But, Jimmy, that paper, I just saw it. Well, I didn't get 1,100 telegrams, and that about 8 foreign consuls wanting to entertain me. You can't tell all those lies. Then you're really going through with it? I know, but I thought overnight you might have changed your mind. Oh, yes, I can be packed by that time.
4: Well, never mind where we're going, Jeannie. Now, you just leave everything to me. Be ready at 1, remember? And don't go near that restaurant you were working. Goodbye.

0: Come on, Terry, we gotta move.
1: You're telling me. We gotta move a couple of mountains before you turn that waitress into a star. Oh, Jimmy, if you wanted to promote some girl to get even with Martin Ritchie for firing you, you could have at least picked one that could act.
0: Well, use your head, will you? That's just the point. I sell him a girl that can't act, and I make him pay $1 million for her.
1: Episode 2 of the Park Fairy Tale will be heard tomorrow at the same hour.
0: Yeah, you think so, will you? Now, listen. My boy, you heard me tell Gene Wilson we'd meet her at 1 o'clock. All right. Now, between now and then, we're going to set the stage for our little show. We're going to put Gene Wilson in a frame so that any producer in Hollywood would buy her.
1: Yeah, but Jimmy...
0: I know. Money. Now, listen. When you've got something to sell that's worth $1 million, well, you can always find partners to help you with the deal. Now, come on, Harry. Follow me, boy. Picture off, on 4% of the first year's salary in return for the use of this apartment.
2: But this girl, who is she?
0: She's the real goods. I'm behind her. Have I ever missed yet? Didn't I put over Ella McRae, Thomas Stone, Trista Lane? All right, what do you say?
2: Yeah, Mr. Parks. Because it is you, I will do it. But leave, not the penthouse, my most valuable.
0: The penthouse or nothing.
2: All right. I hope she is good.
3: % of her first year's salary, eh? And I'd be in complete charge of the kitchen.
0: Complete charge.
3: I'll do it for 3%.
0: 2%.
3: Sold. But she better be good.
4: Why should I? I get $50 a day renting my car to pitchers.
0: $50? That's chicken feed. This means a share in $1 million. Now, you know me, Buck. I don't call them wrong. When I start out to make a star, I make them a star.
4: Okay, Jimmy. 2%, you say? I'll take it.
5: I being houseboy for 1%? Okay, Mr. Park, it's our deal.
6: I'd have to have 3% for it.
7: Did they decide to
8: stand out? But Dr. Markham for 2%. 2%.
9: Hello.
0: Hello, Jean. You ready?
9: Yes, but...
0: Well, now, I'll take your bag. Let's go.
9: Oh, Jimmy. Wait just a minute.
0: Yeah? What's that in?
9: Well, it's sort of a goodbye, I guess.
0: What, goodbye?
9: To this funny little place. Here in the view of brick walls and laundry lines. You see, a lot of pretty swell jeans went bust here. Yes, I thought at the time they'd gone bust. You sort of get attached to, Well, you couldn't very well understand what I feel about it.
0: Well, what do you mean I couldn't understand how you feel? There was a room in a Flatbush boarding house, second floor back. There was a crocheted thingamajig on the wall that said, "Success is yours." I was trying to write plays then. Each time I had a script rejected, I'd come home and see that thing staring at me. I finally fixed it.
9: What did you do?
0: I threw the darn thing out of the window. I gave up trying to be an honest writer and became a press agent. Are you ready now?
9: Yes, I'm all ready.
0: All right, now take a deep breath, Gene Wilson. Here comes fame.
9: Okay, Jimmy Paul. Let her come.

0: What do you think of that?
1: Oh, Jimmy. Jimmy. The Rising Towers. It's a penthouse. Why, I've never seen anything like it. Not even in pictures.
2: Oh, don't be silly. This room's only 40 feet long, and pictures are always 140. Mm. That is, unless the people are rich, and then they're big.
1: Oh, and the furniture. It's real Queen Anne.
2: Yeah, why not?
1: Oh, look, Jimmy, from that balcony.
2: No, now, wait. I want you to see that for the first time tonight. Besides, there's something else for you to see first. In here.
1: Mm.
2: That. The lady's boudoir. And in case you're wondering, that canopied thing over there that looks like it's off of Valentine, that's your bed.
1: Oh, Jimmy, don't show me any more. Now, I can't take it.
2: Now, just this. Our international star's wardrobe.
1: If I were my grandmother now, I'd faint.
2: I hope I guessed right on the size. I told Hedren I thought you were about the same measurements as Joan Crawford.
1: Hedren, you mean to say he made these clothes?
2: Well, sure, nobody else. Now, look at this. This blue one with your fancy sleeves. I picked that out myself. It's pretty swell, isn't it?
1: Oh. Jimmy, you wait out here. I just got to try it on.
2: Okay. You know, these are only the first dresses. Why, they'll be all... Yeah.
1: What's wrong in there?
2: Well, there's nothing wrong, is it, Terry?
3: Oh, no, Jimmy, Mr. Rock and Snuffle is here to see you.
2: Rock and Snuffle?
3: Sure, you know, Rock and Snuffle.
2: Oh.
3: The percentage. Here,
2: Quiet. Gene, someone's here to see me. I'll get you a minute.
4: All right, Jimmy.
2: Go on, Terry.
5: Hey, what is this?
6: We will tell you what it is, Mr. Parks. We have played your little game so far. Yeah. But also, we are business people. We demand our contracts.
2: All right, all right, all right now. You'll get your contracts, all of you. They'll be made out tonight. Well?
4: If you want to know the truth, we ain't sure that we want to go through with this business anyway.
7: Yeah, that's right. There's a rumor around town that this year Gene Wilson ain't no international star at all and never could be.
5: Yeah, how do we know that you're not going to find
4: him? Oh, I never had no Gene Wilson before. Oh, Jimmy.
1: Hi. I'm sorry, I didn't know.
2: Gene, that's right. Miss Wilson, these are the servants. The trade people.
1: How do you do?
2: I was just explaining to them their duties and all that.
3: Yeah, and all that.
2: Now, but you needn't bother with these domestic details. Now, suppose you listen to the radio in there. You'll find it hidden in an ashtray.
1: All right, Jimmy. And I'm very happy to have met you all. I'll see you all later. That is, I'll ring when I need any of you.
2: Well, who wants to back out now,
7: well,
2: huh?
7: We'll sign, all of us. Just give us our contracts.
2: All right, in the morning. Now, suppose you all get back to work.
7: Yes,
2: all
7: right. Beautiful.
2: Boy, every entrance is perfectly timed. Did you see their faces when they saw on that dress?
3: You should have seen your own. Where are you going?
2: I'm going into gym.
3: Wait a minute. What about that percentage list?
2: Oh, here they are.
3: Yeah. Jimmy, my boy, have you looked at this list lately?
2: Oh, what do you mean?
3: This total. You've given away 70% of it.
2: Well, I had to cover everything, didn't I? Besides, that leaves 30% for us.
3: That's not so bad.
2: No, it's 20% for me and 10% for you.
3: That's not so good. Hey, hold everything. I just thought, what about Jean?
2: Oh, my God. I forgot all about it.
3: Of course, I guess that don't matter. She's just going to do the work.
2: Now, quiet. I'll fix it. I'll give her 10% of mine.
3: Well.
2: And 5% of yours.
3: Well.
2: Now, you go ahead and line up these contracts. I've got to get Gene set for tonight.
3: Hey, Jimmy, wait a minute. Look, for the last time, don't do it.
2: Well, what are you talking about?
3: Oh, call it off. It'll break that kid's heart when she finds out you sold her down the river like this.
2: Well, so what? I said I'd make her a star, didn't I? Well, I will. Don't she care how?
3: But I got a hunch she does care, and so have you. Haven't you, Jimmy? Haven't you, Jimmy?
2: Now, I know what I'm doing. Yeah. I do know what I'm doing. Well, Terry, I thought of telling her the whole business, but can't you see what it means? If she learns about the percenters, well, she won't let all those people depend on her. She'll back out, and then where are we? Where is she?
3: Just where we were when we started.
2: Okay.
3: Can I tell her?
2: Yeah, I will.
3: Good. But it's pal to pal, break it easy. Because I got a hunch it's going to do something to that kid.
2: Gene?
1: Oh, hello. I saw him look from the balcony. I couldn't wait till night. I found the radio. I hope you like it. Well, Gene, the way you look. Don't you like the dress?
2: Oh, yeah, I'll drop that. It's, oh, dress is swell. I mean, do not. Oh, it's a swell dress.
1: Please, what time is it?
2: About 2, I guess.
1: That gives me 10 hours.
2: For 10 hours?
1: Until midnight. When this dress turns back into an apron, the limousine we came in, back into a pumpkin, and the chauffeur, well, what is it now? A pair of white rats? Ah, but there's just one thing you forgot, Your Highness.
2: What's that?
1: The glass slipper. I looked all through the closet, and they weren't there.
2: Look, Jeannie, I've got to talk to you, but I hate to have to say this, but, well...
1: Maybe I was wrong.
2: What?
1: About the 10 hours. Maybe it's now. Is that what that look in your eyes means, Jimmy? If you want to call it off?
2: Call it off? Oh, now, wait a minute.
1: Well, of course, if you do, it's all right, Jimmy. I don't blame you.
2: No, but you've got to understand. We can't go through
1: this. I understand. I do. You thought it over, that's all, and you see that it won't work.
2: Well, it would work, but you see there are others. That is...
1: I'll go take off the dress. Jimmy?
2: Yes?
1: About the money you must have spent, this apartment, the servants, the dresses, I'm sorry.
2: Well, that's just the point, Jean. The money is...
1: You hate to lose it, I know.
2: Oh, no, I don't. I mean, I wouldn't if...
1: Please, don't say any more, please.
2: Oh, Jean.
1: It's crazy. I mean, all of a sudden, everything is upside down. Last night, you were trying to sell me on this, and now Oh, there's something in me to take to try to tell you.
2: Jeannie,
1: you know what I did all last night? I lay awake for hours thinking of what you said. Of all the fun we'd have doing this thing together and of the ways I could help you. And I could, honestly, I could. Of course, there is the acting. I still don't know what I'd do before a camera. But with you to help me and about the lights and the makeup and the stories like we talked, maybe I... Well, it was an idea, anyway. You see, thinking that you had faith in me almost gave me faith in myself.
0: And you're going to keep it. Well, what's the matter with me? Jeannie, you're going
1: to
0: keep it.
1: Oh, Jimmy, I want to.
0: We will put this thing over, Jeannie, tonight.
1: Tonight?
0: Tonight, yes. You're going to wear that dress and you're going to the Trocadero.
1: Jimmy!
0: You're not alone. The Siamese ambassador is going with us.
1: The Siamese ambassador?
0: Yeah, you can laugh, but there'll be a lot of producers there tonight that won't.
1: But, Jimmy, I've never even met a Siamese.
0: Aha, you met this one.
1: Oh.
0: You remember Yama, that studio janitor that used to come around to the restaurant and get bicarbonates of so-so for Martin Rickey?
1: Not him.
0: The same.
1: But he's not Siamese.
0: Yeah, he is tonight. He's borrowing some oriental robes and some long mustaches from a cousin of his, and then... never mind. You wait
1: till
0: you see him.
1: Jimmy, this is crazy.
0: Sure it is, and so is Hollywood. Now, look, Jeannie, before this night's over, you're going to have a contract in those little hands of yours. A 5-year contract signed by Martin Rickey, president of Superba Productions.
1: Martin? Well, you said... Why, you can't get a contract from me. From him, you said he fired you.
0: Well, yes, he did, but that doesn't matter. He knows I never miss picking stars, and if he thinks that some other producer wants you, why, he'll sign you in a minute.
1: But how do we know any other producer will want me?
0: I'll see to that. But you'll have to help me, Jeannie. Now, if you ever acted in your life, you've got to tonight. You've got to look and act and sound like Jean Wilson I valued. The Jean Wilson who studied drama in every nation of the globe. The girl who's accustomed to eating with 6 ambassadors instead of 1. Now, how about it? Can you do it for me?
1: Can I do it? When it's for you, oh, Jimmy, you just watch me.

0: Oh, Perry, Perry, where are they? Now, something's happened to them.
1: Ah, they'll be here. You told Gene to hold off till it was late enough for all the big shots to have arrived.
0: I know. But listen, are you sure the conductor understands about that music?
1: Sure. The doorman's going to phone in. Will you quit worrying?
0: There they are. Boy, look at that crowd. Every eye on the door, Pat. Listen, this is perfect.
1: Yeah, if Yama doesn't trip over those mustaches.
0: Now, shh. Now, wait a minute. Look at them. Look at them, Perry. What a picture. The way that girl carries herself. Well, she's worth $1 million.
1: Maybe you're not so crazy after all. Martin Rickey over there is taking it big.
0: All right, here she comes. Come on, get up, Stooge.
2: Ah, good evening, Mr. Park. And Mr. Perry.
0: Good evening, Miss Wilson.
1: Hiya. Good evening, Miss Wilson.
2: Gentlemen, may I introduce the Siamese ambassador, Dr. Chang Yananda, Mr. James Park.
3: Ah, how do you do?
4: Oh, being very pleased to...
1: Quiet, Mark. Don't talk. Just bow.
2: Ah. And Mr. Perry Burke.
4: Ah.
1: And don't order ham and eggs.
4: Oh.
2: Please, do be seated, gentlemen. How was it, Jimmy?
0: Perfect, kid. Perfect. We're a stitch. Now, just keep it up. Keep it up now.
1: Uh-oh. Watch, Yama. Here comes the waiter.
0: Uh-oh. Now, no English, Yama. No matter what happens, no English.
5: You wish to order now?
0: Oh, yes. Miss Wilson?
2: A chicken sandwich and coffee.
5: And the, gentleman?
0: Miss Wilson, since Dr. Yananda doesn't speak English, I suggest you translate his order.
2: Huh?
0: Yes, you just...
2: Oh, yes, of course. Yanasinaga, o onamanak silale tumap tuvaraka?
4: Kono shiro hagojima nan yitteru ka wakke wakaranai, isage kotsu.
2: He'll have a ham sandwich on rice.
4: Nani mo yasen ga isage kotsu. Makizoshi iriko denshin bashira kimpira gombo to. Ya, arigatou gozaimashita.
2: With mustard.
5: Yes. And you, gentlemen?
1: Make ours the same without mustard.
5: Very well.
2: Jimmy, I can't.
0: Yes, you can. You're marvelous. And anyway, it won't be long now. You've got to move fast before he almost slips. Gene, would you mind dancing with Perry?
1: What do you mean, mind?
2: Of course not.
0: And then meet me on the balcony about 5 minutes. Right now, I've got some important business to attend to. Colton. Well, I'm glad to see you. How are things over transnational?
6: Never mind, Parks. Get to the point. I've known you too long to think you came over here just to be sociable. Want to sell me that girl? Well, I might be interested.
0: No, you wouldn't. But I have got a little idea you might go for.
6: Yeah?
0: That is, unless you object to putting Martin Rickey behind the biggest eight ball in the history of Hollywood.
6: Object? When he's the guy that started double features? I could choke him.
0: No, you won't have to, because Colton... I've got a way you can really put the hooks into Rickey.
6: Yeah, how?
0: Well, it's very simple. Now, in a few minutes, you just happen over to our table and offer Gene Wilson a contract with Transnational.
6: What? Well, how do I know she isn't a phony?
0: Well, I'll answer that one. She is a phony. She made three of the worst tests since talking, all in one. But you're not going to sign the girl, Colton. You're just going to bid for her.
6: Huh?
0: Yeah, now, it's like this. Rickey hasn't had his eyes off the girl since... Here you are.
2: Oh, it's perfect out here, Jimmy. Let's not go right back in. I'd much rather be Gene Wilson than Gene Wilson, if you know what I mean.
0: Okay, well, get your air quick. It's just about time. Oh, that's swell.
2: What is?
0: Well, I was just watching. Colton's come over to our table and started talking to Perry. Oh, if that doesn't bring Rickey over.
2: Who's Colton?
0: Well, he's head of Transnational Productions and Ricky's personal enemy number one, and he's interested in you, too.
2: Oh, maybe he'll give me a contract instead.
0: No, he won't. I told him how swell you are, just, you know, to get some competition for Rickey, someone to bid against him. And boy, is it going to work.
2: What am I offered, gentlemen, for the young girl? Strong, healthy? I have 1,000. Did I hear 2?
0: Yeah, you can kid about it if you want to, but that's how I'm going to do it. You see,
2: Look.
0: What?
2: A falling star. Oh, superstitious?
0: Oh, not a bit. Oh, I know it. Rickey, there he is. Come on, Gene.
2: Oh, wait just a minute. There's one question I've got to ask you.
0: Well, not now.
2: Now, Jimmy, now. Why, Jimmy?
0: Why?
2: All this for me.
0: Oh, I get it. Oh, you mean have I any crazy ideas about, I don't know, are there any strings to this? Well, Now, listen, Jeannie, I've been around long enough to know that business by itself, okay. Romance by itself, okay. When you try mixing them, they're dynamite. Is that right?
2: Oh, yes, Jimmy, that's right.
0: Yes, and this is strictly business. Oh, that reminds me. Now, you better sign these before we go in. Here's a pen.
2: Sign them? What are they?
0: Well, one's a blank contract, and when I get the terms set with Ricky, I'll fill it in and then get him sign it before we leave tonight, see?
2: You mean I sign the contract before it's even made out, before he has
0: a... Well, now, don't ask questions, Jean. Just sign it.
2: All right. There. But this one...
0: Yeah, that too.
2: What's this?
0: Well, that's a contract between us. That makes me legally your manager, see?
2: But we don't need that if we're going to do it together,
0: Jean. Will you please not argue, Jean? Now, we've got to get in there. I'm doing business, and you have to.
2: Well, wait just a minute, Jimmy. Let me understand. This means you're legally my manager, that you handle all my affairs?
0: Yes, of course it does. It makes me an official 10%er, you see.
2: Oh, then you get 10% of all I make for your services?
0: Well, yes, of course. That's part of it. Now, there's no hurry about that end of it, but the thing is, we can't talk now. Now, sign, Jeannie, so I can get in and get this deal set for you.
2: Yes. Jimmy.
0: Will you please hurry,
2: but I
0: Jeannie.
2: Want to... I mean... All right. There.
0: Okay, now let's go.
2: I'm not going in.
0: You're not going yet. Well, but you've got to go in.
2: Aren't you my manager? What do I pay you for? Besides, I've done my parade act. They've seen what they're buying. Go ahead with your auction.
0: Well, don't be crazy.
2: I'm not being crazy. I'm being sane for the first time in 3 days. I'm not going in there.
0: But you... What's wrong with you anyway? Okay, stay here then.
2: Gene Wilson. You're a fool.
3: So, you're going to Hollywood. Well, you're foolish if you ask me.
7: You better go back.
8: I couldn't even use her in slapstick comedy. Gee, forget all that. I'll make you a star and together we're a cinch. They can't beat us.
9: Want that girl for Transnational. I'll offer $50,000 a year.
10: Oh, no, you don't, Colton. I'm signing that girl. I offer $80,000.
9: Oh, yeah, Ricky, $100,000.
10: 120, Jim.
9: 150.
10: 175.
9: 200.
10: 275.
9: 300.
10: Sold.
0: Jeannie, look, I did it. Hold out your hand. There it is. 5 years, Gene Wilson. A 5-year contract with Martin Ricky as top star of Superba Productions.
2: When does my salary start?
0: Why, in a week. Why? Well, what a crazy question.
2: You know what time it is?
0: Why?
2: I can tell you. It's just 12 o'clock. But I'm lucky. Yeah, I'm lucky.
0: Well,
2: my coach hasn't turned back into a pumpkin.
0: Well, what are you talking about, Gene?
2: You wouldn't understand, Jimmy. It hasn't anything to do with business. Yeah, I'm lucky. I'm lucky in another way, too. I don't have to worry about glass slippers. My Prince Charming is sure to find me to collect his 10%. Well, I'm going home now. Good night, Jimmy.
11: Paul.

0: Thank you. Thank you, ladies and gentlemen. I'm going to call Rosalind Russell and James Stewart out for a curtain speech in just a minute. But in the meantime, allow me to introduce one of the most important members of our 1847 organization, John Conte.
1: Thank you, Conrad Nagel. 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
0: Thank you, John Conte. Ladies and gentlemen, I'm sure you'd like a word from our stars, Rosalind Russell and James Stewart, before we ring down. Hey, wait a minute, you two. Where are you going?
2: Well, you see, Conrad, I've just moved into a new house, and I'm taking Jimmy home with me to help me shove the furniture around.
3: Yeah, that's what she thinks. You know, I've been making navy blue and gold for MGM right now, and for the past week I've been bounced around the Rose Bowl by a whole football team, so I couldn't move an ashtray 10 feet, Ross.
2: Oh, you can't, eh, Jimmy? Well, you can try. Now you can just try.
3: Well, all right. So long, everybody.
2: Goodbye, and thank you. Thank you, Conrad.
0: Thank you, Roger. Goodbye. Goodbye, Jimmy.

Ladies and gentlemen, you'll be interested to know that Rosalind Russell gave the name First Love not only to our play, but to the new 1847 silverware pattern. We hope you'll all be able to be back with us again next week. Au revoir, next Sunday afternoon.

splendid romance of Gene Wilson and Jimmy Parks, as played by Rosalind Russell and James Stewart, will be continued in the third episode of the 1847 Silver Theater production, First Love, next Sunday evening at 5 o'clock Eastern Standard Time, with Conrad Nagel directing and special music by Felix Mills. 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

Before we raise our curtain, we'd like to take time for a small speech. It amounts to this. Thanks. Thanks very much for your many, many, very wonderful letters in praise of our opening play, Long Distance. Bowing to your wishes, we promise we'll repeat it later on in this series.

0: Tonight's play is titled Ground Floor Window. 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
1: I've been sitting in this ground floor window of ours for 23 years. Yes, ever since I can remember, I've watched the girls playing potsy on the sidewalk, the boys playing stickball, dodging the cars, shooting marbles in the gutter. I'm 23 now.
2: 23.
1: It was 6 years ago that I first saw you, Ruth. You were the new upstairs tenant. There was a big yellow moving van, the furniture, your father managing everything. I remember the first words your father ever said to me. The first words your father ever said to me were...
3: Hey, you. You in the window. This 791.
4: I
3: said, is it 791?
4: Somebody's asking him, mister. He's dopey.
3: Yeah? What do you know?
4: Yeah, he's a regular goof. Just sits there all the time.
5: I can't...
4: See? Like I said, he can't even talk straight. Yeah, it's 791, all right. You're moving in, huh?
3: Yeah. Say, the goof there, he ain't dangerous or anything, is he?
4: Him?
5: Nah.
4: He can't even get out of that chair. His ma even has to tie his shoes for him.
3: No kidding.
4: Yeah.
3: Okay, Ruthie, this is the right place. We're home.
6: What's wrong with a kid in the window, Pop?
3: Never mind now. Go find the super and get the key to the apartment.
6: He looks so funny.
3: Go on, you heard me. Find the super.
1: All afternoon, I watched your father and another man carrying furniture and trunks into the house. It was dark before the truck finally pulled away. The kids on the block were shooting bottle caps under the street lamp. And the ice cream man had been around twice.
6: Daddy, I want ice cream. You
7: haven't finished Danny, getting late?
8: Let me fix you for bed.
1: Oh, no, Ma, not yet. I'll stay up a while.
8: You had a long day, Danny. You should rest.
1: Ma...
8: All day you sat by the window.
1: Let me alone, will you?
8: You want I should get you some ginger? It's cold in the ice cream.
1: I don't want nothing, Ma. Just leave me alone.
8: So you'll call when you want to go to bed, all right? All right, then?
1: Oh, yeah, Ma, all right.
9: Tap, tap, Shirley. Hello?
1: Huh?
9: Hello? My name's Ruth. I moved in today upstairs.
1: I saw.
9: Hey, do you mind if I sit on the stoop by your window?
1: No.
9: What's your name?
1: Dan.
9: What's wrong with you? You make funny faces.
1: Well, I can't help it.
9: Why didn't you answer Papa when he asked you a question this afternoon?
1: I have trouble talking sometimes.
9: Oh. Can you walk?
1: No.
9: Were you run over?
1: No, I was born like this.
9: You ain't really dopey, are you?
1: No, it's just I was born with...
9: That lady in the blue dress, she's your mother, ain't she?
1: Yeah.
9: My mother died last year. She had double pneumonia.
1: Oh, that's too bad.
9: Can a doctor do something?
1: For me?
9: Yeah.
1: Well, my mother took me to the clinic when I was four. They told her they couldn't do anything.
9: That's awful. What is it?
1: Well, the doctor said cerebral palsy. That means something isn't there in the part that tells the muscles what to do.
9: Oh.
1: That's what makes me make funny faces all the time.
9: You don't have to tell me if you don't want to.
1: Oh, I don't mind. You won't laugh at me, though.
9: No, I won't laugh.
1: The rest of the kids on the block do. I'm used to it, I guess. They call me Dopey Dan.
9: That isn't fair. It ain't your fault, is it?
1: No, it isn't my fault.
10: Ruthie! Ruthie!
9: Yes, Papa, I gotta go upstairs. I'll see you tomorrow, Dan.
1: Good night, Ruth.
8: Who is that you're talking to, Danny?
1: Girl from upstairs.
8: The one who moved in today?
1: Uh-huh.
8: She should shame herself with such a dirty face.
1: Her name is Ruth.
8: Such a nice neighborhood this used to be.
1: She looks straight at me, Ma.
8: So, she looks at you. You want I should put you to bed?
1: Oh, no. No, that's all right, Ma. I want to sit up a while longer. You go ahead. I want to think. I watched you grow up, Ruth. You washed your face now, and soon those long black braids gave way to a sort of soft tangle around your face. He went to Douglas Junior High School with the kids from the block, and after school you used to sit on the high brownstone stoop just outside my window and report on the day's activities.
9: The teacher don't like me, Dan. Right in front of the whole class, she said I didn't do my homework.
1: Well, did you?
9: Well, not exactly. I tried to.
1: You went to the movies instead. I saw you go by.
9: Well, Skip asked me to go. I don't see what good algebra does anyway.
1: Did you have a good time with Skip?
9: I guess so. We had a soda after. You never seen a movie, have you, Dan?
1: Well, Ma was going to take me once, but she couldn't get anybody to carry me.
9: It was a swell picture.
1: I'll see one someday.
9: What do you do when I'm in school, Danny?
1: I don't know. Watch the street, I guess.
9: Don't you read?
1: Well, I can't turn the pages so good. I used to have a teacher come twice a week, but not anymore.
9: Hey, I know what. I'll read to you Saturday afternoon. I've got to read Ivanhoe for school anyway, and I'd just as soon read it aloud.
4: Hey, Ruthie!
1: That's Skip calling you.
9: I'll let him come over here if he wants anything.
4: Hey, what you doing, Ruthie?
9: Just talking.
4: The dopey Dan?
9: Skip Parsons, you shut up.
1: Oh, that's all right.
4: Sure, Danny don't mind, do you?
1: No.
4: We're old friends, ain't we?
9: Never mind, Skip. You shut up anyway.
4: Poor girls are crazy. Ain't they, Danny?
1: See?
4: Danny agrees with
9: me. Why don't you go away, Skip?
4: I'll go when I want to. Say, Ruthie, all the kids in school are going up the river on the dayline Saturday. You're coming, ain't you?
9: I don't know.
4: Won't cost much. Look, I'll tell you what. You come with me, and I'll get your ticket.
9: Well, I was going to read to Danny on Saturday.
4: We're going to Bear Mountain. Joe Boggy's father's giving a hot dog for the whole bunch.
9: I don't know.
1: It sounds swell, Ruth.
4: Yeah, it's a lot better than just sitting on a stoop reading all afternoon.
9: I don't know yet, Skip. I'll let you know.
1: You went to Bear Mountain with Skip, Ruth. I wanted you to. Skip was supposed to be very funny. He had an imitation of the way I talk and how my face moves. I never saw it, but all the kids in the neighborhood laughed every time.

0: Saturday afternoon, I watched the little kids unscrew the top off the fire hydrant and run around under the water.
1: Hey, Billy, jump to the top of the hydrant. Come on!
0: I thought of you on the boat with the wind blowing through the short tangle of hair. I think I enjoyed that trip more than you did. You came home way after 12, alone. The night was hot and the whole street seemed to be weighed down under a smothering blanket. You sat on the stoop, and even in the dark, I could tell you were crying.
1: I am not crying, it's just hot.
0: Oh, I didn't mean anything, Ruth. Didn't you have a good time?
1: Sure.
0: Well, how come Skip didn't bring you home? Your father will be awful mad.
1: I don't care.
0: Well, what's the matter? You are crying, Ruth.
1: It's nothing, Danny.
0: Something happened on the trip,
1: no,
0: didn't it?
1: No, no.
0: It was Skip, wasn't it?
1: Oh, Danny.
0: He made fun of the way I talked.
1: I tried to make him stop, but he wouldn't. He only did it because they all laughed. But, Danny, it was awful.
0: You mustn't mind.
1: I hit him, Danny. I slapped Skip as hard as I could. And then I ran into the cabin.
0: Well, please don't.
1: I didn't come home with him. I couldn't stand it, Danny. I won't ever talk to Skip as long as I live.
0: Oh, they don't mean anything, Ruth. It's just that I'm different. Now, don't cry, Ruth. Please.
2: Is that you, Ruthie?
1: Papa?
0: He's been to Connolly's bar. I saw him go by around 10.
2: Ruth, answer when your father calls.
1: Yes, Papa? Danny, he's drunk. What'll I do?
2: Didn't I tell you to get home before midnight?
1: Papa,
2: Didn't I say before midnight? Didn't I?
1: But, Papa...
0: Mr. Gower.
2: What do you want? Well?
0: Ruth was here, talking to me.
1: No, Dan.
2: Oh, she was, eh?
0: She was talking to me. She was back around 11.
2: Why, you lying, half-witted cripple?
1: Papa, don't you dare talk to Dan like
2: what?
1: That!
2: Why, you little... Ruth! Go on, get upstairs before I beat your head off.
0: Mr. Gower, you shouldn't
2: listen,
0: do that.
2: Listen, you overgrown idiot. If I didn't know that your mama has to even wipe your nose for you, I'd... Stay away from Ruthie, see? I don't want her hanging around her. Well, just stay away!
3: Danny. That was Gower coming home drunk again, Danny. Danny. You're crying.
0: No, Ma.
3: What's the matter? Can I do something for you? Danny, what are you crying for?
0: Nothing, nothing.
3: All right, so let me fix the pillow behind your back. It's all crooked.
0: Ma, stop it.
3: Danny.
0: I can't stand it any longer. Let me alone. Let me alone. Let me alone. But my mother fixed my pillow and brought me a glass of water and wiped the tears out of my eyes. I sat at the window staring out at the street. That night I dreamed I could walk. I was with you, Ruth, walking by the ocean. We were running hand in hand, sort of floating over the sand. Running, running. And then suddenly, I fell. I couldn't get up, and you looked down at me and said quietly, "Cripple." I was screaming when I woke up, and my mother came running. She insisted on sitting up with me all night. I didn't dream again. After that, you didn't come every day. You had a job after school, and I'd see you go out in the morning with your books and come back late in the afternoon. You weren't really pretty, I suppose. You always looked tired, and you took a long time climbing the stoop.
4: Ma, cut me up and throw me down.
1: Hello, Danny. Isn't this a scorcher?
0: Oh, hello, Ruth.
1: Oh.
0: You tired?
1: Sometimes I think you're lucky, Danny. I get so worn out in the store, I fall asleep over my homework.
0: It gets tiring just sitting, too, Ruth.
1: Gee, you know what I mean, Danny. Here, I'll straighten your pillow.
0: Oh, it's all right.
1: Let me fix your collar, Danny. It's all twisted. Oh. There.
0: I couldn't reach it.
1: I'm sorry, Dan. I didn't mean to... You know...
0: Oh, it's all right, Ruth. I never mind when you talk about it or anything.
1: You're different from the other boys I know, Danny. Not only because you're...
0: Crippled. It's all right.
1: I mean, it seems like I can always talk to you. Papa doesn't seem to understand. Honest, Danny, sometimes I think you're all there is on the whole block that's real.
5: I mean, I don't know.
0: I...
5: Danny, why is it you seem kind of good?
0: I don't know.
5: I mean, you seem so old.
0: Old?
5: As if you knew what was right. Oh, Dan, will you always let me talk to you?
0: Ruth?
5: I get so tired. I need you to talk to, Danny.
0: You sat on the stoop with your head in your hands, looking like all the sorrow in the world. And then you looked up and smiled at me, and I could see tears in your eyes. And I was glad, Ruth, glad you wanted me to listen while you poured out the troubles of your 18-year-old heart. The war was over now. There was a big welcome home streamer stretching from our house across the street to 794.
1: Daddy, look who's back. Look who's back.
0: It was Skip Parson on the sidewalk at the foot of the stoop. He stood looking up at me with his feet apart, leaning on a sort of steel cane that reached up beyond his right hand and clamped his arm by the elbow.
6: Hi, Danny.
0: Hello, Skip. Swell to see you.
1: Come on up and sit down a while on the stoop.
6: Sure, I got nowhere to go.
1: Hello, Skip.
6: Hiya, Ruthie. I guess I kind of joined your club, Danny. There.
0: I'm sorry, Skip.
6: Well, I still got the leg, even if it is all scrambled up. How you been, Danny?
0: All the same. You look great. I mean, except for the leg.
6: Yeah. But the surprise is Ruthie. She wasn't pretty when I went away.
1: I'm not now.
6: Sure you are. Isn't she, Danny? You ought to know. I leave it to you.
0: I guess so.
1: Never mind. What are the ribbons for, Skip?
6: Oh, free beers, mostly. They're good for at least a quart at Connolly's. Didn't you notice me weaving?
0: That's a combat infantry badge, isn't it?
6: Yeah. I'll tell you a secret. It's the only one that means anything to me. The other stuff is to sweep beautiful ladies off their feet.
1: Why didn't you write you were coming?
6: I didn't think of it. I guess I should have.
0: Well, you got home just in time, Skip. Ruth graduates high school tonight.
6: Hey, that's swell. Congratulations. But you should have told me. I'd have brought you a present or something, maybe flowers.
1: But Dan sent me flowers.
0: Why don't you go with her tonight, Skip? Mr. Gower's working. Ruth won't have anybody there.
6: Wasn't that?
1: Don't be goofy. You need somebody in the audience to clap when they call my name.
6: Oh, horny-handed Parsons, they call me. How's this?
1: Oh, I gotta go get dressed now. Oh, your flowers are swell, Danny.
0: I'm glad.
6: In about an hour, Ruthie?
1: Maybe a little longer. I'll try to hurry.
6: Well, I gotta shave. See you later, Danny.
0: Have a good time, Skip. I saw you go off together to the graduation. It was almost dark and the street lamp went on just as you passed under it. Oh, Skip was wrong. You weren't pretty, but the light caught the white flowers in your dark hair. They danced when you tossed your head and waved to me.
7: That's the Gower girl going to graduation.
0: Yes, Ma.
7: I think her father would come home to go with her.
0: He's working.
7: Working, not working. A girl graduates only once. Who's that with her?
0: Skip Parson. He came home today.
7: I already heard. Shame his legs. Such a strong boy.
0: Oh, she looked nice, Ma.
7: She ought to. You made me buy expensive enough flowers. So much money for a little girl like that.
0: Oh, Ma.
7: Still, you're right. The father wouldn't get them, and on graduation, a girl should have flowers.
0: They were pretty. She had them in her hair.
7: Lucky Skip came home, so she had someone to take her. Everybody's got his troubles, and the whole world, nothing but troubles.
1: Alice!
7: So, you want ice cream the next time the man comes around?
0: You came home late. I heard you both laughing quietly as you turned the corner. And when you passed under the street lamp, I saw the flowers in your hair wilted and yellowing. Skip had tucked one of them under his infantry badge, like it was a buttonhole.
1: Dan. Hey, Dan.
6: He's probably in bed.
1: Danny.
6: What do you want to wake him for?
1: I promised to tell him about graduation.
6: I'll give him a break. Let him sleep.
1: But I promise.
6: It'll keep till morning. Danny won't mind.
1: See, I wish he could have been there.
6: Why, didn't I clap loud enough?
1: Don't be silly, Skip. It's a... Oh, Danny's been something sort of special to me.
6: Oh.
1: Skip, it isn't fair.
5: Why should he be like that? It isn't fair.
6: Hey, take it easy. It's graduation night.
5: He said he was glad you went with me.
6: Sure. Danny's okay. Say, you're not in... I mean, Danny...
5: Oh, Skip.
6: Ruthie, let's walk down to the river. It's early.
5: I can't. Pop will be home from work soon. He'll get mad.
6: You've got lots of time. After all, you only graduate high school once.
5: Well, I really promise...
6: If Danny was up, he'd answer.
5: But, Papa...
6: Your old man doesn't come home till 3. What do you say?
5: All right. Oh...
6: What's the matter?
5: My flowers came loose. Here, hold my pen.
6: Oh, they're drooping anyway. You might as well throw them away.
5: No, I'll fix the pin. I want to save them. There.
6: We can make it to the river and back before your father comes home.
0: I'd heard you when you called, Ruth. I don't know why I didn't answer, but I waited up till you came back. I wanted to be sure you got home safely. I was afraid your father would come home and find you still out, too. But he didn't. It was a week later when Skip came by again. He was wearing his old suit from before the war, but his arm was still braced against that twisted steel half crutch. He pulled himself up the high stoop.
6: Wow. It's quite a climb. Mind if I sit a while?
0: No.
6: Danny, you've got to help me.
0: Me?
6: I know I got a nerve. All afternoon, I sat in Connolly's bar, trying to figure out how I had the right.
0: What's the trouble, Skip?
6: Well, remember when I was a kid, I used to call you Dopey Dan?
0: Yes, I remember.
6: Ruthie socked me for it once. I was imitating you on the boat coming down from Bear Mountain. She hauled off and socked me.
0: I knew about it.
6: Well, kids are like that, Danny. You know that, don't you? I didn't mean anything special. I was just, you know... There isn't an excuse.
0: Well, I don't mind anymore.
6: Look. I know it isn't anything like it. I mean, my leg and your trouble, they aren't in the same class. But this morning I saw two kids following me down the street making, like, my brace with a stick.
0: You'll get used to it.
6: No, that isn't what I mean. I try to figure how I come off to ask you to help. I wouldn't have had the nerve, but Ruthie told me you always were a friend.
0: Ruth?
6: Yeah. I need you, Danny. You're the only one who can help.
0: I...
6: What's the matter?
0: Nothing.
6: You see, it's her old man. He won't let her see anybody. He goes crazy every night when he's working because he can't tell where she is. She's scared of him, Danny.
0: Well, what do you want from me?
6: I gotta see her, Danny. I just gotta. She's gonna meet me over at the park. She told her father she's gonna read to you. He'll ask you, Danny. You've got to tell him she was with you.
0: I didn't know what to say to Skip, Ruth, so I stuttered like I always do when I get confused. Skip sat by the window and told me how pretty you were. You weren't really pretty, Ruth, even on graduation night with my flowers in your hair. I wanted to tell him there were lots of prettier girls, so many others. He could walk. He could find the others. Why did he have to come to me? Why did I have to help him? You stopped by my window before you went to meet him. You sat on the stoop the way you used to.
5: How do I look, Danny?
0: Oh, fine, Ruth. Just fine.
5: I'm going over to the park to meet Skip.
0: Yes, I know.
5: Oh, Danny, I love him. What's the matter, Danny?
0: Skip's a good guy.
5: He wants to get married and go to California. He knows a job out there where his leg won't matter. Only it wasn't for Papa.
0: Well, can't you just go anyway?
5: Yeah, but Skip and Papa don't like each other. Danny, why is Papa like he is? He's not really bad. He worries about me. That way, you know. And Danny, he don't need to worry. Why can't he be nice, Danny? Why can't he?
0: Ruth, I...
5: You've always been a friend, Danny. I always been able to talk to you. Remember when I said I wanted to talk to you always?
0: Ruth, I can't even talk right, hardly.
5: Even if you couldn't walk or anything, you were my very best friend on the block. You were my best friend in the world, Danny. You could tell what I was thinking. You knew it without my saying anything. what I love about Skip, Danny. He's so gentle and sweet. Like you. Sometimes I think that you're the...
0: No, Ruth.
5: Oh, Danny, I'll write you often.
0: You're not going tonight, are you?
5: Tomorrow, maybe, if Skip wants.
0: I hope you'll be happy, Ruth.
5: Bend your head up, Danny. Well, your face feels hot, Danny. Are you all right? Have you fever or something?
0: No. No, I'm all right.
5: Far, it's so hot, Danny. Tomorrow I'll say goodbye like always. Just like I was going to school or something. But you'll know, Danny, that it's...
0: Ruth, don't.
5: Goodbye, Danny. Oh, Danny.

0: who are you talking to, Danny? Somebody's bothering you, maybe. Danny, what's the matter? Why, you're crying. That's no way for a man to act.
1: A man? A man who can't even button his shirt or tie his shoes? What kind of a man is that?
0: Danny.
1: What kind of a man that drools and stammers when he talks like a baby?
0: Danny, your mom isn't. You're my son. I lived in the house with you for 23 years.
1: Oh, please, Mama.
0: That skip part. You went 2 years to a war. Danny, your war went on from when you were born. I know. You're Ruth. She's going away. But you've still got to live.
1: Oh, Ma, for heaven's sake.
0: Oh, she goes away. Danny, it didn't take courage to live 23 years sitting in a window watching the world run and play games. A man? Could there be more of a man?
1: Mama, I love her.
2: So now I sit by the window and watch the street. All day I watch the girls jumping rope and the boys playing stickball. You wrote me, Ruth, but I didn't answer. This is the letter I write in my head. Even if I wanted to, I couldn't put it on paper. I'm 23 years old, and I can't hold a pencil in my hand.
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It is the story of Myra, beautiful, gracious, charming, and without a soul. It is the story of Caleb, her war-wounded husband, and of Jeff, the other man in her life. 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
4: 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I will exercise my art solely for
3: the story of Dr. Kildare, starring Lou Ayres and Lionel Barrymore. Metro-Goldwyn-Mayer brought you those famous motion pictures. 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In just a moment, the story of Dr. Kildare. But first, your announcer.

0: Now, the story of Dr. Kildare, starring Lou Ayres as Dr. Kildare and Lionel Barrymore as Dr. Gillespie.
1: Blair General Hospital, one of the great citadels of American medicine. A clump of gray-white buildings planted deep in the heart of New York. The nerve center of medical progress, where great minds and skilled hands wage man's everlasting fight against death and disease. Blair General Hospital, whose ministry of mercy reaches out from its quiet halls to the highways and byways of a huge metropolis.
2: Yes, sir, Doc. Many's the time Kildare rode with me in this ambulance. Of course, he was just an intern then, like you, before they made him a resident.
3: Interesting, Wayman. Well, keep your eyes on the road. Those are the police flares around the smash-up just ahead. She was unconscious when Wayman and I got there, Dr. Kildare. I couldn't bring her to.
1: Deep shock, Morton. She's had tetanus and a toxin, of course.
3: Yes, sir. 100,000 units. The leg looked pretty bad, so we rushed her right in.
2: Boy, I come in from Riverdale and nothing flat. You should have seen me, Doctor.
1: I've seen you, Wayman. Nurse.
4: Yes, Doctor?
1: Blood plasma. Supplement with glucose intravenous.
4: Yes, sir.
1: Morton, how long had she been lying there on the road?
3: At least a half an hour, I imagine. Not much traffic out there this late at night.
1: Too bad. Might have made a lot of difference. Know who she is?
3: No, sir. No identification on her.
1: Driver's license?
2: No driver's license. No nothing, Doc. She must have been doing 70 when she met up with that tree.
1: Nurse, has Dr. Gillespie been called?
4: Yes, Doctor.
1: Will you check again to see that he's on his way?
4: Yes, Doctor.
1: If only we could locate her family. Got to have their consent.
3: For what? To save her life?
1: I guess it almost amounts to that, Morton. We have to protect the hospital. When we go into surgery, we've got to have consent from either the patient or next of kin.
5: So there. Looking for me?
1: Oh, yes, Dr. Gillespie. This girl should be operated on immediately.
5: What's wrong with her?
1: Circulation completely destroyed. One lesion gangrenous already. Not a chance of saving her leg.
5: Well, then what are you waiting for?
1: I haven't got consent.
5: Why not?
1: Because the patient's in no condition to sign. We haven't been able to reach her parents.
5: Looks like we're sort of stymied, Jimmy.
1: Yes. No, we're not. That girl's going into surgery.
5: You mean you'd amputate? Without consent?
1: If it's the only way to save her life.
5: Kildare, this girl is your patient.
1: Thanks, Dr. Gillespie. Nurse, prepare the patient for surgery.

0: morning, Miss Northrup.
1: Get out.
0: Oh, I've had the same greeting for 3 months.
1: Leave me alone, Dr. Kildare. I don't want to see you.
0: Miss Northrup.
1: Don't you understand? I hate you.
0: I do understand. But please, won't you tell me the name of some person you know, some of your friends?
1: I have no friends. And if I did have, I wouldn't want to see them.
0: But you'll need them when you leave here.
1: I'm not leaving here.
0: You can't stay here forever, you know. When you're cured, you must leave to make room for some other patient. Please, tell me their name.
1: No. And leave me alone.
0: Why won't you try to walk? Come on, I'll help
1: you. Don't touch me. You feel sorry for me. I can see it in your face.
0: I don't feel pity for you or sympathy. All I want is to be able to close the book on your case and mark it successful. I won't be able to do that until you walk.
1: How can you look at me and imagine that I'll ever be called a success?
0: When I look at you, I can't think of one reason why you shouldn't be. You have youth and beauty.
1: And on the debit side of my ledger, I have one leg. The books just don't balance, Dr. Kildare.
0: You'll only listen to me. You can learn to forget your problem. You will forget it in time. You must learn to walk. Just work with me. Give yourself a chance.
1: A chance, Dr. Kildare. That's very funny. A chance to go swimming again. A chance to go dancing. I'd do a very graceful rumba, Dr. Kildare. I'd rather die.

0: morning, Dr. Kildare.
1: Good morning, nurse. Oh, how's our patient?
0: Miss Northrup, the amputee?
1: Yes.
0: Oh, no change, doctor. Despondent, uncooperative. Apparently no desire to overcome her handicap. It's been the same for 3 months now.
1: It's understandable. If I could only find someone who knows her. It's not easy for an attractive young girl to accept the loss of a leg.
0: You mean mentally, doctor?
1: Yes. Well, that's my problem. I'll go in and see her now.

0: Nosey! Nosey Parker! Nosey!
1: Yes, Dr. Gillespie.
0: Nosey, why in thunder are you always poking around here when I don't want you? And as soon as I do need you, you're off in another country.
1: Oh.
0: Didn't I tell you to get Dr. Kildare?
1: He's on his way now.
0: Well, how long does it take a man to come down four flights?
2: Exactly 1 minute, Dr. Gillespie.
0: Oh, hello, Kildare. Get out, Nosey.
1: Oh, that man.
0: Kildare, I hear you've been having trouble with that Northrop girl in 408 again.
2: That's right. Who told you?
0: Oh, I got my spies all over the place. Got your every move charted like a rising temperature.
2: Don't I know? Well, Miss Northrop is difficult, all right. I've done everything to induce the proper mental outlook.
0: Well, she certainly seems to be well enough physically and medically.
2: I should have been leading a normal life by now. Every day she stays here makes it worse for her. She thinks she can hide from the world for the rest of her life.
0: You've done everything you possibly can for her?
2: Yes, and it doesn't work. Only there was some way I could make her have faith in me. Believe in me. Believe that what I'm doing is best for her.
0: I think that perhaps it would be best for both of you if you got off the case.
2: No. If Miss Northrop succeeds in disposing of me, I'll be only the first in a long succession of doctors.
0: That's a good analysis.
2: It's not enough to save a patient's life if you also destroy the incentive to live. Amputating that girl's leg was a delicate operation that I had to perform. But getting her to accept the fact and find the ability to cope with it is an even more delicate operation. No, doctor. Deserting that girl now would be like walking out in the middle of an operation, leaving the patient helpless on the table.
0: I like to hear you talk like that.
2: If only I knew how to get to her, win her over to my way of thinking. Must be a way. There must.
0: You'll find it, Jimmy. You'll find it. I believe in you.
3: Dr. Kildare, calling Dr. Kildare, report to the fourth floor immediately. Room 408.
2: See you later, Dr. Gillespie.

0: right in the world to see her. I know she wants to see me.
1: You want me, nurse?
2: Oh, Dr. Kildare.
0: Dr. Kildare. They told me you were her doctor. You've got to let me in to see her.
3: Whoa, now, slow down here a minute. Who is it you wish to see?
0: Marjorie Northrup. We've been engaged for over a year, doctor.
3: Where have you been for the last 3 months?
0: I was looking for her. Please take me to her, doctor.
3: What's your name?
0: Willard Mason. What's wrong with her?
3: She'll be all right.
0: Well, then you'll let me see her.
3: No. Miss Northrup has issued orders that no one is to see her. And the hospital has to abide by those orders.
0: No one will stop me from seeing her. Just tell her that Willard Mason is here, that's all.
3: No, it's no use. I think particularly you're the one person she's afraid to see.
0: What? Afraid to see me? Well, why?
3: Mr. Mason, she was in an automobile accident. It was necessary to amputate her right leg.
0: Amputate? I don't believe you.
3: You still want to see her?
0: More than ever. She knows how much I love her. She must know that what happened can't affect my feeling for her in the slightest.
3: You might consider that what has happened may have affected her feeling for you.
0: But at a time like this, Doctor, I should think she'd want to see me more than ever. She'd need someone to lean on.
3: I agree with you, but I'm afraid she won't. She resents pity and sympathy.
0: But I won't give her any. I'll just make believe that nothing's happened. I'll avoid any mention of her leg.
3: That's the one thing you mustn't do. It only makes it more obvious. You must try to understand what she's going through mentally.
0: I'm sorry, Doctor. It's such a terrible shock. Hard to imagine, Marjorie.
2: Dr. Kildare, Miss Northrup in 408 is flashing.
3: Certainly, nurse.
0: Room 408. That's where she is. Right up the hall.
3: Yes, but no. Hey, wait a minute. Where are you going?
0: Room 408. I'm going in to see her.
2: Don't go in there. Don't go in there. I tried to stop him, Dr. Kildare.
3: It's all right. We'll just wait here a minute. Come on, nurse.
2: Nurse. I'll have this man removed, Doctor.
3: Oh, no, leave him alone.
0: It doesn't matter, Marge. I love you. Marge, I've always loved you.
2: Don't look at me!
3: I'm glad you told her how you felt, Miss, but I think right now it'd be best for you to leave.
0: All right, Doctor. I will. Marge.
3: Please. Yes. Miss Northrup, surely you know now that what happened to you doesn't matter to him or anyone else. He still loves you, and if you love him, that's all that matters. Oh, please, try to understand.
4: He saw me.
3: Yes, he saw you, and you've lived through it. When you lose the fear that you now have of facing people, you'll have won your fight. Don't you see?
4: I see. I see everything. You planned his coming here to humiliate me. I hate you, Dr. Kildare. I hate you.

0: Now we continue with the story of Dr. Kildare, starring Lou Ayres as Dr. Kildare and Lionel Barrymore as Dr. Gillespie.
1: Dr. Gillespie's office, Nurse Parker. What? Those clinical reports on rehabilitation cases? Oh, yes. Dr. Gillespie will be sending them back to you today. Certainly.
2: Good afternoon, Parker. Dr. Gillespie in?
1: Oh, yes, Dr. Kildare. And is he anxious to see you?
2: Really? Trouble, Parker?
1: Trouble? Dr. Carew just left the office black as a thundercloud.
2: And that's not an unusual occurrence in this office.
1: Dr. Carew was yelling that Gillespie had better let you off that Northrop case immediately.
2: Oh, I see. Thanks for the tip, Parker.
3: Parker! What's all the whispering for? Oh, well, there. Well, come in, come in.
4: Sit down.
5: Sit down. Now, tell me how you're coming on with the Northrop girl.
2: Well, Dr. Gillespie, I'm afraid I'm going to have to give up on this one.
5: Jimmy, you don't fool me. You've never admitted defeat in your life.
2: I haven't forgotten that Dr. Carew ordered you to take me off the case this morning.
5: Kildare?
2: No reason why you should get in trouble because of me.
5: I never get in trouble. I don't need anyone wiping my nose. I'll handle my own affairs in this hospital.
2: Just the same, I think I'd like to be relieved of the Northrop case.
5: Mm, yeah. As a matter of fact, that fool Carew was just here. Laid down the law. Well, maybe just as well.
2: You know who'll be taking over?
5: Haven't assigned another doctor yet. Might drop in on the girl myself for a day or two.
2: Good. And you can disregard all the basic mental therapeutic treatments.
5: Huh.
2: I've tried. I pleaded and cajoled. I tried and appealed to reason and intelligence. I was cruel and cold. Nothing drew the slightest response.
5: Kildare, I've removed you from the case, but I can still ask a staff member to accompany me when I visit a patient.
2: Dr. Gillespie, I don't really know why I worried about you getting in trouble. You go looking for it. I'd be delighted to accompany you.

0: Well, how are you today, Miss Northrup?
1: Hello, Dr. Gillespie. What is Dr. Kildare doing here? I thought he was relieved of my case.
0: Well, now, Kildare is showing me round until another doctor is assigned to you. It's just procedure. I have to learn all the facts. Let's say Kildare is a guest.
1: Not my guest. Dr. Kildare saved my life when he amputated my leg. I preferred to die. So I'm not grateful to him for what remains of me.
2: Miss Northrup, since I'm no longer your doctor, may I just say one word as a friend?
1: As a friend?
2: Yes. You seem to feel you have no value in society, but believe me, you have a place. A worthwhile place, and it's waiting for you whenever you make up your mind that you're ready. The sooner, the better.
1: Dr. Gillespie, make him get out. I don't have to listen to him now, do I?
0: Certainly not. Well, you heard the young lady.
2: What?
0: Kildare, I'm beginning to get the impression that you were derelict in your duty. There's no reason for Miss Northrup to be in such an emotional state.
2: Perhaps I was the wrong doctor for her.
1: You certainly were.
0: You certainly were.
2: I tried my best.
1: Your best wasn't good enough.
0: Not good enough, Kildare. Not good enough. Do you understand?
2: Yes, I quite understand.
0: Miss Northrup, I promise you won't have to see Dr. Kildare again. Is that better?
1: Much better.
0: You know, there's no reason for you to remain in your bed. As your doctor, I recommend that you get around a little.
1: No. I don't want even you to see me in my condition.
0: God, I don't want you to go outside this room. I just want you to be comfortable here. Warm? Why not sit over near the window?
1: I won't leave my bed.
2: You mean you don't have the courage? You wouldn't even do it if you were alone.
1: You said I didn't have to listen to him, Dr. Gillespie.
0: That's right. Kildare, you'll report to my office when we've finished here.
2: All right, Doctor.
0: And don't you ever dare to accuse Miss Northrup of not having courage. If and when she wants to go to the window, I am sure she'll do so.
1: Yes. Yes. I think I'd like to go there now.
0: Good girl. Good girl.
1: There.
0: Now we'll just push you over here where you can get a little fresh air. There. Now, how does the outside world look to you? Going on as usual, just as you remember it?
1: Yes. Everything just as I... It's horrible. Horrible. Oh. Take me back to my bed.
0: What's the matter?
1: Those girls playing tennis. I can't stand it.
0: Well, Kildare, isn't that blonde girl down there Evelyn Williams?
2: Evelyn Williams?
0: Yes. Don't you remember?
2: Evelyn Williams. Yes, I do remember.
0: Look, Kildare, where are you going?
2: I think I may have found an answer to that problem, Dr. Gillespie. I'm going to see Evelyn Williams.
0: Yes. You may have found an answer, Kildare.

0: Miss Northrup, I brought someone to see you.
1: No. I've told you I don't want to see anyone. You're no longer my doctor. Why do you keep coming back to torment me?
0: It's only a social visit from someone who has a lot in common with you.
1: Really?
0: Evelyn Williams, I'd like you to meet Marjorie Northrup.
2: Hello, Marjorie.
1: How do you do?
0: This is the girl you saw playing tennis on the court under your window.
1: I can't see that we have anything in common there, Dr. Kildare. But you play a very good game of tennis, Miss Williams.
2: Thank you. I was doing quite well up to 3 years ago. Almost made the finals in the women's singles. And then I had to learn all over again.
1: Oh? What happened?
2: Why, I had an accident. An automobile accident.
1: You did?
2: Mm-hmm.
1: That's what happened to me.
0: Yes, Evelyn was a mighty lucky girl. She was out of the hospital and around again in no time.
2: I've often thought how fortunate I was not to lose both legs.
1: What did you say?
2: Oh, I'm sorry. I shouldn't have mentioned it. I guess was.
1: You mean you actually have? Why? I don't believe it. This is another one of your tricks, Dr. Kildare.
0: No, believe me, it isn't, Miss Northrup. Although Evelyn certainly would fool anybody.
2: Well, I'm very flattered that you seem surprised, but I'll show you. Here. Look.
1: It is. It is.
2: Oh, Margie, I understand. I was doubtful at first, too, and then amazed, just as you are. Now I'm only very, very grateful.
1: And you play tennis as well as before?
2: Mm-hmm. Almost. I dance and ride, too.
1: Oh, that's wonderful. Do you suppose... Do you think that I...
0: You could do the same? Certainly. It only takes a great desire and a little strength of will.
1: And maybe more courage than I have.
2: Courage? Maybe. But I just got lonesome trying to hide from people. And then one day I took stock of myself. People wear glasses and they aren't ashamed. My best friend Alice wears a hearing aid and she's perfectly normal. So I said to myself, what have I got to lose? Well, here I am.
1: Do you suppose you could teach me to walk?
2: I'd be very happy to. But there's someone who could teach you much better than I, if you'd allow him to.
1: Allow him to? Oh, of course I will. Who is it?
2: Dr. Kildare.
1: Oh. Dr. Kildare?
0: Yes, Miss Northrup.
1: You've asked me so many times to try. I think I'd like to now.
0: Good. Evelyn, would you help her?
2: Oh, of course, Doctor. Margie's very simple. There we are.
0: Now, stand up.
1: Oh, I can't. Evelyn, help me.
0: You'll need no more help now. Stand up.
1: I am standing.
0: Now, walk slowly toward me.
1: I can't.
0: Walk. You've been walking all your life. You have two legs just as you always had. Walk.
1: I can't. I knew I couldn't.
0: Now, you did fine for the first time.
1: I'll never make it, never. I wasn't meant to walk again.

0: I can't wait all day for this party of yours to come off Kildare.
1: Mason should be along any minute, Dr. Gillespie.
0: Well, I feel like a fool sitting here in the waiting room of my own hospital. They'll be sending me out on an ambulance call if I don't look out.
1: Here he comes now.
2: Dr. Kildare, I rushed right over as soon as I got your message. Is there something wrong with Marjorie?
1: Not a thing in the world, Mr. Mason. And by the way, I'd like you to meet Dr. Gillespie, our chief of staff.
2: Oh, how do you do, sir?
0: How do you do, young man? Dr. Kildare here is treating us to one of his dramatic finishes.
2: Has Marjorie asked to see me, Dr. Kildare?
1: Yes, she has.
2: Oh, that's wonderful. May I go in?
1: That won't be necessary. She's coming down the corridor to meet you now.
3: Marjorie. Look, oh, she's walking. Alone.
4: Will, oh, Will.
3: Marjorie.
4: Darling, I'm so happy.
0: Kildare?
1: Yes, Doctor?
0: Don't stand there gaping like an idiot. Come on, we've got work to do.
1: Of course, Dr. Gillespie, of course.

0: once again, the story of Dr. Kildare, starring Lou Ayres as Dr. Kildare and Lionel Barrymore as Dr. Gillespie.
1: Dr. Kildare, calling Dr. Kildare, report to the fifth floor.
2: Well, what are you waiting for, Kildare?
3: I thought I'd like to show you a little present I just received from Miss Northrup.
2: She sent you a present? Girl must be ill again.
3: Read the inscription.
2: To Dr. Kildare, with gratitude, Marjorie Northrup. Very impressive.
3: She made one mistake.
2: Mistake?
3: Yes, it should have read, to Dr. Gillespie, with gratitude.
2: What in the world would she be grateful to me for?
3: You cured her.
2: Ah, you're talking nonsense, Kildare.
3: You planted Evelyn Williams in that tennis court, and you made sure Miss Northrup saw her.
2: Now, see here, Kildare. That's a pack of lies. Who told you a thing like that?
3: And see you later, Dr. Gillespie.
2: Nosey. Nosey Parker, that's who it was. Oh, wait till I get my hands on that woman. Nosey! Nosey! Where?

You have just heard the story of Dr. Kildare, starring Lou Ayres and Lionel Barrymore. The story of Dr. Kildare is presented by arrangement with Metro-Goldwyn-Mayer, producers of the Technicolor picture That Forsyte Woman, starring Errol Flynn, Greer Garson, Walter Pidgeon, Robert Young, and Janet Lee. The program was directed by William P. Russo, with original music composed and conducted by Walter Schumann.

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1: I climbed up two flights of back stairs, made a right turn, a left, down two doors, and I was there. She took a long time to answer, but when she finally opened the door, I wasn't complaining. She was tall and wore a long blue robe, the kind a gal wears on a honeymoon, awful nice. I finally noticed her face. It had small features and full lips. But her voice was hard enough to cut diamonds.
2: Well?
1: Sheila Woods.
2: And you?
1: Sergeant Greeley, Police Department.
2: Police? We might have been such good friends.
1: What have you got against cops?
2: That's a good question. What's wrong?
1: It's about your sister.
2: She in trouble?
1: I don't know. What kind of a life did she used to lead?
2: Past tense?
1: Yeah. Murdered.
2: Who did it?
1: Tony.
2: Tony? He couldn't have. He was with me.
1: Well, maybe it's a different Tony. Which one are you talking about?
2: Tony Amato. What Tony are you talking about?
1: I'm not sure. Maybe he'll do.
2: See what I mean about cops?
1: Look, lady, I'm looking for a killer. What do you want me to do, advertise? Now, this Amato, is he the guy that owns the Sunset Club?
2: Yeah.
1: You're in the money. He was here tonight, huh?
2: He drove me home after the club closed.
1: How come you didn't go home with your sister? She was there.
2: They left before I was ready.
1: Tony a good friend of yours?
2: Good friend, that's all.
1: Was your sister a good friend of Tony's?
2: Used to be. They broke up.
1: Why?
2: She fell in love.
1: With Hardy?
2: Yeah. Big shot Hardy. The boy with ideas.
1: What kind of ideas?
2: Wrong ones, mister. All wrong ones.
1: So you play on Tony's side, huh? Okay, I'll tell him when I see him. Don't leave town. I may want to see you again. You're pretty. And then, too, I know you'll want to attend your sister's funeral. She was a candidate for the rap, all right, but I hope not for the DA's sake. With her shape, he'd have a tough time getting a conviction. When I got back to 302, I saw Patsy Kelly, the coroner, coming up the hall.
3: Joey, boy, how are you? I haven't seen you for a long time. Where's the body?
1: It was alive, it'd bite you. If
3: it was alive, I wouldn't be here. Oh, shame, Joey, so young. Dead all right, not more than an hour. Autopsy will show cause of death, but I could make a guess. Hole in the head, I'd say. How about you? Okay, boys, get the pictures. Any leads, Joey?
1: Yeah, I got two. This big deal here called Russell Hardy. But he passed the ball, claims the girl named someone called Tony before she died. I got a possible fill-in for the last name, Amato.
3: Tony Amato. Couldn't happen to a nicer guy. Ex-bootlegger, ex-racketeer going straight now. Runs a combination bookie, gambling, and clip joint out on the right side of the tracks. And he's got friends. He'll be a tough one to crack unless somebody saw him do it. Anything I can do to help?
1: Yeah, I got a call to make. When you get downtown, dig up anything you can on Hardy, will you?
3: Sure thing. Joy boy, always wanted to be a detective. Never could have made it, though. My feet aren't flat enough. That's a hot one, isn't it?

0: How is it?
1: Greeley, police department.
0: What do you want?
1: Our motto. Come on, open up.
0: You got a warrant, maybe?
1: Don't start acting cute. He's in a jam.
0: Tony, don't feel so good. Come back later.
1: Later, I'm busy. I'll see him now.
0: This might cost you, copper.
1: Let me worry about that, Junior. Hello, Armando.
2: What do you want?
1: Some answers. Let's start with where were you tonight?
2: What's the rap?
3: I might talk.
1: Murder?
3: No dice. I was doing something else.
1: Like what?
3: It's funny, but right now I don't remember. But it'll come to me.
1: Okay, let's try another one. You know Gloria Woods?
3: Sure, who doesn't?
1: She opened the door for the wrong party tonight. She caught two right between the eyes.
3: Too bad. She was a good customer.
1: We're holding Russell Hardy for it.
3: Yeah, business ain't bad enough. I got to lose two customers.
1: Quit bluffing, Armando. She fingered you before she gave up.
3: How?
1: Is that important?
3: No. You're wasting your time. Danny was with me all night. Did you see me shoot anyone, Danny?
0: No, boss.
1: Is this your alibi, Armando? A cheap kid punk like this?
0: Look, pal, you don't want to...
3: You shouldn't talk like that about Danny. He's sensitive.
1: With that face, he ought to be.
0: Okay, smart guy. You pushed your way in here, now push your way out.
1: Go away, Junior. You're bothering me.
0: Okay.
3: Danny. Anything else, Greeley?
1: Yeah, what's there about you that Hardy doesn't like?
3: You can't please everybody, can you?
1: Why would he throw a murder rap your way?
3: Did he?
1: Look, you don't get the idea. I want answers, not questions. Want to take it from the beginning?
3: I'm not interested. You haven't got a thing, and I've got Danny.
1: That alibi's worth about 4 cents on the black market.
3: Try to break it. If you can, we'll do business.
1: Okay. Okay, Armando. Maybe Hardy's got something to add. If anything breaks, well, you'll be around, won't you?
3: I'll be around a lot longer than you are, Greeley.
0: Good night, copper.
1: So long, punk. You know, Tony, I could probably get you for contributing to the delinquency of a minor. I should have gone right downtown to dig in the files. Instead, I sat in the car for a minute trying to think up my own answers. That was a mistake. I hadn't even gotten to the $2 question when the back door opened, a miniature rat climbed in and pushed a gun in my neck.
0: Keep both hands on the wheel. Keep looking straight ahead, and maybe you won't get hurt.
1: I couldn't see anything but the top of his head in the rearview mirror, but that voice was enough. Armando isn't getting any smarter these days.
0: They don't have to. Get going.
1: This washes you up in this town.
0: Not me, pal. I got an alibi. I ain't even here. Get going.
1: Sure, pal. There were two ways to play it. Stall and wait for a break, or make your own break. I'm the impatient type. I slammed it in here.
0: Hey, not so fast, pal. You want to get a ticket?
1: I got friends that'll fix it.
0: I told you not so fast, pal. Now slow down.
1: You made a sucker play. Now you're stuck with it.
0: You won't look good with a hole in your neck.
1: I'm doing 55 now, Danny. It'll go 90. This crate is speedy, but it's not built strong. If I hit anything, it'll fold up like a wet Dixie cup. You get the idea? Up to 70 now. If I don't pick up a patrol car at this speed, there just ain't no law in this town.
0: You're going to slow up, or do I let you have it?
1: Now try again, Danny. We'll both be dead either way. You want to give up? Throw the gun in the front seat, Danny.
0: Greeley, so help me, I'll blast you.
1: There it is, Danny. Now you know what trouble is. Throw the gun in the front seat. You're too young to die.
0: Okay, copper, you ask for it. You want speed? Give it everything you got.
1: He jammed the gun in my neck as hard as he could. I got a glimpse of him in the mirror. He was biting his lips, and his face was the color of a tequila hangover. I figured maybe I was pushing my luck too far. He looked like he was losing control. I eased the wheel over to the right, then yanked a sharp left and ducked fast. The motion threw him off balance. The shot went wild. I straightened out and jammed on the brakes. He fell forward. I grabbed for his gun arm, but I missed.
0: Okay,

My head spun around a couple of thousand times and flew off into space. I needed that head, so I made like an arrow and took out after it. I got to 80,000 feet and must have run out of oxygen, because that's the last I remember.

The curtain falls on Act One of Dead on Arrival, starring Gene Raymond. In just a moment, he'll be back in Act Two. When you hear the expression, easy as pie, do you ever wonder, what's so easy about pie, especially the crust? 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

0: Here's Act Two of Dead on Arrival, starring Gene Raymond as Sergeant Greeley.
1: When I came to, I was lying on my back on a sidewalk. A guy in a white coat was bending over me, and a couple of cops were standing nearby. It was awfully bright out, so bright it hurt. I decided not to look anymore.
2: He's coming out of it.
1: Somebody started tapping me on the cheek. I tried to roll with the punches, but they kept on coming. Pretty soon, I was sure my head would bust, but it didn't. It just got bigger. Okay, okay, champ. I give up. You win.
2: How do you feel, Greeley?
1: Oh, great. Have the boys play a rumba. Oh. Somebody turn out those lights.
2: Here. Put your hat on. That might help.
1: Oh, that little hat isn't big enough. Oh. Did you catch that mug?
2: Sorry, Joe. He's an eel. Just slipped away.
1: Did you get close enough to see him?
2: No, it was too dark. What did he look like? We'll put it on the radio.
1: A weasel who smells like a skunk and is crazy like a fox. Lay off, boys. He's mine. I'm going to make a pet out of him.

0: Yeah, Greeley speaking.
1: Joey boy, where have you been? People are looking for you.
0: That makes us even, Patsy. I'm looking for people.
1: Not the same people, I'll bet. Lieutenant Sloan and Ballard.
0: Ballard, what's that cheap shyster want?
1: He's got a tie-in with a martyr yelling his head off about illegal entry.
0: He's got a point there. What about Hardy?
1: He's new out here, but he's got a name for himself. Back east, picked up 12 times, no convictions.
0: He knows people.
1: Not only knows them, he works for them. His boss is Mari Caliandro. Same business as a martyr runs out here, but on a bigger scale.
0: That makes sense.
1: Hardy lied to you, Joe. Gloria Woods couldn't have made a sound after that first bullet hit her. Killed her instantly.
0: Right.
1: Second shot was a waste of time. Tell whoever did it, it was nice shooting.
0: I'll recommend a medal. Did they find the gun?
1: Nope, looked everywhere, but it didn't turn up. What do you think, Joey? Any of that a help?
0: With what I've got to work on, anything's a help. I'll see what... I got company, Patsy. I'll call you later.
1: Okay, Joey boy. So long.
2: Hello, Greeley.
0: What do you want, Ballard?
2: You don't look so good.
0: I've been sapped with a gun butt. What's your excuse?
2: Don't tell me the great Greeley Cottonman. Too bad.
0: If you got something to say, say it.
2: A little matter of forcing your way into Amato's apartment this morning.
0: He was shy.
2: When he hears about it, the commissioner isn't going to like it.
0: Yeah, Greeley speaking.
3: Joe, this is Sloan.
0: Oh, hello, Lieutenant.
3: Where have you been, Joe?
0: Investigating a murder.
3: Yeah, that's nice. You getting anywhere with the case, Sergeant?
0: Maybe.
3: Maybe. Listen, Greeley. Ever since I set foot in this place this morning, all I've heard is your name.
0: Oh.
3: I'm trying to run a Knights Legal Police Department. Yeah. You went to school, didn't you? You know we got rules, don't you?
0: Yes, sir, Lieutenant.
3: Well, use them. Look, Joe, I'm with you on a motto, but you've got to play smart. I'll go along with you as far as I can, Joe, but I'm only a lieutenant. I can't stall the commissioner much longer.
0: An hour. An hour?
3: Best I can do, Joe. Think fast.
0: Thanks. Thanks a lot.
2: You got troubles, Greeley?
0: What do you want, Ballard?
2: What have you got against Amato?
0: He's mixed up in the murder, his friends play too rough, and he's got shifty eyes.
2: You're not playing this very smart, Greeley. Tony has friends in this town.
0: I know, I met one of them.
2: They're big friends, Greeley. Friends who know people. If you're trying to pin a murder rap on Amato, you better have nothing less than eyewitnesses to make it stick.
0: I'll start working on that right now.
2: You'll be wasting your time. Tony didn't do it. Why don't you get smart, Greeley? Look... If you lay off Amato, I might forget all about seeing the commissioner this morning.
0: Tony wants to make a deal?
2: Just common sense.
0: What's he afraid of?
2: Not a thing. Just doesn't like publicity. How about it?
0: I don't know. I gotta make a call first. Hello. Hello, this is Greeley. Send up Russell Hardy, will you? What? How long ago? A half hour? Who got him out? Oh, thanks. So you're Spring Hardy. Any special reason?
2: Tony wanted to see him.
0: Why?
2: They're old friends.
0: Yeah, I bet they got a lot to talk about.
2: Just a minute. What about our deal? You haven't got much time.
0: Yeah, I'll make a deal, but I'll deal direct with Tony. I want better terms. Maybe I should have waited till I was sure, but I didn't have the time. The commissioner is a very difficult man to convince. And I always wanted to be a policeman. So I took what I had and put together the best package I could. All I needed was someone to buy it. With nothing to lose, I headed for the Sunset Club. It cost me 15 minutes to get there. The place looked like it had a recession. It was deserted except for a bartender who was busy polishing glasses. I showed him the badge. Armando here?
4: Armando? Well, he said...
0: I haven't got time. Yes or no will do it.
4: Yeah, in the office.
0: Thanks. I walked to a door marked private and pushed it open. He was there, all right, sitting behind a large desk, smoking a big cigar. Hardy was there, too, slumped in a chair, practically out. Even his shoulder pads were drooping. Danny was standing over him, grinning like a sadistic weasel.
5: Don't you ever get invited anywhere, Greeley?
0: I'm giving the party a motto.
6: Listen, pal, I thought I told...
5: What do you want, Greeley?
0: I heard you want to make a deal. Let's talk.
5: I'm listening.
0: The way Ballard tells it, you'll let me off the hook down at headquarters if I forget your name.
5: Yes, that's good enough.
0: Not for me, it isn't, Amato. I got to make a living, too. Throw in Danny, and it's a deal.
5: Danny?
0: Sure. He slugged me this morning, and that's against the law.
5: You're crazy. He was with me all night.
0: That gag is all washed up. Two cops got close enough to make a positive identification.
5: Danny, you told...
6: He's nuts. They never got near me.
5: Bluffing again, Greeley.
0: They'll identify him, smell and all.
6: Look, pal, I'm getting tired of you.
5: Tired of this, Danny.
0: That changes things, doesn't it, Amato? The kid's through.
5: Look, Greeley. You can do yourself a lot of good by forgetting about Danny and concentrating on Hardy.
0: Still trying to pin the rap on Hardy, huh?
5: No. Why should I do a thing like that?
0: Well, Hardy had big ideas. He was trying to move in on you. You had to get rid of him.
5: I did?
0: Yeah, but you just couldn't have him knocked over. His connections were too good. You had to make it fancy so it would look fine to the boys back east.
5: Greeley,
0: it's so sometimes... you frame him for murder and let the stake take care of him. That way word gets around that Tony is still plenty smart.
5: Greeley,
0: you... You shouldn't have used the kid for the job, Tony. He hasn't had enough experience.
6: Tony, let me get it to him.
5: You're selling something, Greeley. What is it?
0: I want Danny. I want him for assault and I want him for murder. And if you're smart, you'll turn him in.
6: Tony, give me the knot.
0: Let the kid take the rap. He's got it coming. Get yourself another boy. Maybe the next one will have some brains.
6: Tony, don't listen to him.
5: I told you to shut up, Danny. What makes you think you could make that stick, Greeley?
0: Just look at him. He's getting scared already. He ain't stable, Tony. I give him a half hour downtown, and he'll sing like a choir boy on Christmas Eve.
6: Tony, I would...
0: If you try to cover for him now, you'll buy yourself a lot of trouble. But if you're smart, you'll turn him in and cooperate with the authorities. They like that. You stay in the clear, and you and Hardy can work out your own deal.
5: You figure it nice, Greeley, but they're only words. You haven't got any proof.
0: No? They couldn't find the murder gun, Armando. Ask your little playmate if he was sap enough to use the one he's got with him now. Go ahead. Ask him.
5: Well, Danny... Well?
6: Tony, I...
5: Okay, Greeley. You made a deal. Get him out of here.
6: Tony!
5: What do you want me to do? Take the rap for you, you dumb kid? I thought you had some brains.
6: Oh, Tony, don't turn me
5: it's
6: in.
5: It's a deal, Greeley. Get him out of here.
6: I'm warning you. You better change your mind.
5: Don't be sap. Danny, put that gun away, you poor kid. You'll...
7: Okay, Danny boy. Drop it. I said, drop it.
6: You rat. A dirty double-crossing rat. He told me to do it, and then he turns me in. I ought to kill him.
0: I think you did. You're a sharp shooter, kid, but don't worry. You'll be seeing him again soon. Real soon. The next night, I was doing business at the same old stand. It was a dull night. I must have dozed off. I was dreaming that a great... big, beautiful, blonde secretary was sitting on my lap and... Hello. Greeley speaking.
8: Joe, you busy?
0: Murphy. I was busy. What do you got now?
8: Coffee.
0: Oh. Murphy, why aren't you beautiful and blonde?
8: Huh?
9: Never mind. I'll be right down.

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0: Come on back here, Gene Raymond, and take a bow. You had me right on the edge of my seat.
1: Thank you, Frank. You know, I had myself scared there for a while.
0: That's what I call real acting.
1: Tell me, what's on the schedule for next week's show?
0: That's what's known as changing the subject, but it's a mighty nice subject.
1: Huh?
0: Blonde.
1: Yeah.
0: Charming.
1: Well, go on.
0: Peggy Ann Garner.
1: Oh, me, I've been waiting so long for her to grow up.
0: Well, while you're waiting, Gene, you can tune us in next Saturday morning and hear Peggy Ann do This Is Violet.
1: You can count on that, Frank, but now I got to get back to work, so thanks for listening, everybody. Goodbye.
0: Goodbye, Gene Raymond, and thank you for a very enjoyable show. Don't forget, next Saturday, Stars Over Hollywood brings you Peggy Ann Garner. The following week, our star is Una Merkel, and then come Chester Morris and Don DeFore. 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Folks, have you heard the news about the big Dash contest? 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

0: Frigidaire presents Hollywood Star Time, direct from Hollywood. Tonight, the thrilling radio version of the Nunnally Johnson motion picture production, The Woman in the Window, starring Joan Bennett and our regular Saturday evening host, Herbert Marshall.
1: Good evening. With tonight's play, we hope to ingratiate ourselves with all American wives who sometimes have occasion to leave their husbands alone for a week or two. Tonight we show rather forcefully just what might happen to these temporary bachelors should they stray even minutely from the paths of righteousness. Supplying the beauty and the temptation tonight is our lovely guest, Miss Joan Bennett, from the original cast of The Woman in the Window. I myself shall play the part of Professor Richard Wanley, to whom alarming things suddenly begin to happen.
0: Now, Joan Bennett and Herbert Marshall in The Woman in the Window.
1: He was dead. One moment I had been Professor Richard Wanley making pleasant conversation with a rather beautiful young woman in her apartment. The next moment I was the unwitting other man in a triangle. And the next moment, the powerful man who had burst into the room in anger lay dead upon the floor. And I was a murderer. It had begun much earlier in the evening. I had just come back from seeing my wife and children off for 2 weeks in the country. I was headed for my club when I was attracted by a painting in the window of an art gallery next door to the Burgers Club. It was a picture of a singularly beautiful woman. And for a moment, its beauty held me transfixed. Then...
2: Well, Professor Wanley, you're flirting with our lady friend?
1: Lala, how are you?
2: Glad to see you again, Professor.
1: And I'm delighted to see you, Lala. This district attorney of yours keeps you away from the club far too much. It must stop, Lala. It must stop.
2: When and if crime and murder will out, it will stop. Not before, I'm afraid.
1: I was on my way into the Burgers Club when that lady in the window arrested my artistic appreciations.
2: Mm.
1: Extraordinary painting.
2: Extraordinary woman, I'll bet, too. Come on up to the club lounge, Wanley. I'll buy you a drink. Collins, another round of brandy, will you?
3: Yes, Mr. Law.
2: Well, Wanley, what's the program on your first night of temporary bachelorhood?
1: Nothing, Lolo.
2: Nothing? Not even the traditional burlesque show?
1: Not even that. I'm afraid we're too old for such capers.
2: Well, it's not only that, Wanley.
1: You're not going to agree with me without a battle.
2: Well, in this case, Professor, I am. You see, in the office of the district attorney, we often see what happens when middle-aged men try to act like spry young colts.
1: Oh, well.
2: Mere trifle, casual impulse, a drink too many, meaningless flirtation, and disaster.
1: You make a book in this armchair at the club sound very snug and desirable, Lalo. Go on.
2: Wanley, we live an immensely complicated existence with immensely complicated dangers lying in wait for us. Dangers that start from nothing. It's frightening if you think of it.
1: Well, you frighten me. And nothing but that one drink too many you're talking about will drown my fears. Collins, what about that brandy? One hour and several drinks later, Lalo departed. I was alone. I selected a book from our club's library and settled myself comfortably in a leather armchair. Oh, Collins.
3: Yes, Professor Wanley?
1: Bring me one more brandy, will you please?
3: Yes, sir.
1: And would you be good enough to remind me to go home at 10:30?
3: 10:30? Now, I'll remind you, sir.
1: Thank you, Collins.
3: Professor Wanley. Professor Wanley.
1: 10:30,
3: sir.
1: Oh, yes. Thank you, Collins. Thank you. I'm on my way now. A minute later, I was strolling down Fifth Avenue again, and again I was stopped by that haunting portrait, the woman in the window. I stepped closer to the window to study the thing more closely. Then from behind me, a sudden voice.
4: Do you like it?
1: Beg your pardon?
4: Do you like it?
1: Oh, you're it. I mean, you posed for that portrait, didn't you?
4: Yes.
1: Oh, it's excellent, and it's very lovely. Is it yours?
4: No, I wish it were. Then I wouldn't have to come here and watch people's faces as they look at my picture.
1: Oh, is that what you do?
4: When I'm lonely, yes.
1: Oh, I'm very sorry. If there's anything that I...
4: Let me help you.
1: How do you mean?
4: Well, I'm not married, I have no designs on you, and one drink and some cheerful small talk are all I need to cheer me up tonight.
1: Well, I am married. I have no designs either, and I could at least try to make interesting small talk.
4: Thank you.
1: I'll call a taxi.
4: Oh, no, no, my apartment is just around the corner.
1: Your apartment, I...
4: Well, it's only a minute.

0: Do have one more drink before you go, Richard?
1: I should say no, but I haven't the slightest intention of doing so.
0: Good for you. Besides, it's begun to rain miserably. You can't go quite yet. Harry. Harry.
2: This is fine.
0: Oh, Harry. Oh, Harry, for heaven's sake, don't lose your temper again.
2: Who is this man?
1: Well, I can tell you that. My name...
2: Shut up.
0: Oh, Harry, please, don't lose your head. Please, please.
1: Oh. Be here, whoever you are. You're not going to stand
3: there. You're going to get it, too. You're going to get it.
0: Harry, don't. You'll kill him. Harry. Harry, Harry.
1: He was a big man, a powerful man, a murderous man. His fingers on my throat were choking the life out of me. His crimson, half-insane face glared at me through a fog. The woman's white face drifted into view in the thickening mist. I felt her thrust something cold and metallic into my hands. A pair of scissors. It was his life or mine. His life. Or mine. His life. Or mine. Oh. He tried to kill me.
0: Are you all right?
1: I'm all right. Yes, he's dead.
0: Dead?
1: What's his name?
0: Harry Howard. At least that's what he told me.
1: Don't you know?
0: Oh, I hardly know anything about him. He never talked about himself. What he did, where he lived, nothing. No one ever even saw us together.
1: I'll have to call the police.
0: The police?
1: Yes.
0: Wait. Wait, I don't want to be mixed up in a murder.
1: Murder was self-defense.
0: We'll never be able to prove it.
1: Murder.
4: Operator. Operator.
1: Murder.
4: Operator.
1: I hadn't considered it. Murder.
0: Oh, think of something to do. Think of something, please.
1: He tried to kill me, so I've no feeling about him at all.
0: What can we do?
1: If nobody knows anything about him, or him and you, how could we be connected with this? They found his body miles away from here.
0: But how?
1: I'll go get my car. We'll dump it in the back seat, and I'll throw him out somewhere in the country. Yes. Yes. You search him when I'm gone. Get rid of anything that might identify him.
0: All right.
1: Clean the place up thoroughly. Get rid of these glasses and bottles. There must be one sign that you had a visitor tonight, him or anyone.
0: I understand.
1: And boil those scissors until every stain is gone.
0: Yes, yes, I will.
1: Good. Don't lose your nerve now.
0: I'll try not to.
1: All right. I'll go get my car now.

I got my car and came back. Loaded the body into the back seat. I drove north for over an hour in the drenching rain, thinking over and over. I've killed a man. I've killed a man. Out in the country, I pulled the car off the road and doused the lights. Staggering, I carried the heavy body into the underbrush and dumped it over a barbed wire fence, cutting my wrist painfully on one of the barbs. Then, out of there, escape! I had to get out of there before I went to pieces. Before I screamed murder to the whole world. Before I gibbered, murder! I confess! Escape! Escape! Right, get away!

0: The check, gentlemen.
1: I'll sign it, Carl.
2: No, Lola, let me. It's my turn tonight. Now, where the deuce is my silver pencil?
1: Here, Collins, I'll sign it.
2: Hope I didn't lose that silver pencil somewhere.
1: There you are, Collins. Thank you.
0: Well, thank you, Mr. Lawrence. Thank you, sir.
1: Now then, I'll have to leave you, Professor. That Claude Mazard case, you know.
2: What? Claude Mazard?
1: No, he disappeared yesterday. One of the biggest figures in public utilities in Washington. Left Washington yesterday for New York. Hasn't been seen since.
2: Well, just because a man doesn't report for a day, you can't assume he's been murdered.
1: Well, I didn't say he was murdered.
2: Didn't you?
1: No. Although he was.
2: They found him?
1: In the woods off the Bronx River Parkway extension.
2: Oh, yeah? Any clues?
1: He had a secret girlfriend in New York.
2: Oh, they found her?
1: No, but they will. Also, we have the tire marks of the killer's car that were left in the roadside mud. We have his footprints from which we can estimate his height, weight, and general build.
2: Can you really do those things?
1: Easily.
2: And how would you say the killer looked, Nalo?
1: Why, very much your size and build, Professor.
2: I'm alarmed.
1: The murderer also left a trace of his own blood where he scratched himself on a wire fence out there.
2: A mere trace of blood on a barbed wire fence couldn't be very useful, could it?
1: Oh, yes. Yes, very. Did I say a barbed wire fence?
2: I assumed it was a barbed wire fence, but naturally.
1: It was barbed wire, of course. Why are you holding your wrist, Professor?
2: Lala, I'd hope to spare you a shock, but... well, look at this scratch on my wrist. Does that suggest anything to you?
1: It's no use, Wanley. You can't snatch the headline glory away from me by insisting you're the guilty man. No, that's old stuff.
2: Just trying to be helpful.
1: No. We know about what happened.
2: Do you?
1: Mazard probably visited his girlfriend. Found another man there. They fought. Mazard was stabbed, probably with a pair of scissors. The killer dumped him in the woods. So... now, if we could only locate Mazard's bodyguard.
2: Bodyguard?
1: Mazard's associates hired a bodyguard just to see that Mazard's insane temper didn't get him into trouble. He had a devastating temper.
2: What's happened to the bodyguard?
1: Disappeared. Had a criminal record, it turns out. Hey, look, you're pretty interested in this case, aren't you?
2: Why do you ask?
1: Well, I'm going up to the country tomorrow to look over the place where the body was found. Come along, why don't you?
2: No, I think I'll stay in town and look up Mazard's missing bodyguard. I wouldn't want him to talk too much.
1: Well, no, careful there, Professor. You know the old saw, many a truth is spoken in jest.
2: Yes. Isn't it, though?

0: Yes, I'm coming.
1: Good morning, sweetheart.
0: Who are you?
1: We had a mutual friend, Claude Mazard.
0: I don't know you or your friend, Mr. Mazard, so get out.
1: Look, I was Claude Mazard's bodyguard for months. I followed him here many times.
0: I know nothing whatever about Mr. Mazard's death, if that's what you're here about.
1: Well, then you won't mind if I look around a bit. Would you? Or would you rather have the cops come around?

0: Everything neat as a pin. Not a finger mark anyplace. Not even where you'd naturally expect to find it.
1: Keep out of that desk.
0: Well, what have we here? A silver pencil.
1: It isn't Claude Mathers.
0: No. Belongs to someone with the initials R.W. Robert, maybe?
1: I don't know. I found it in the street.
0: Rex, Ronald, Richard. Never mind. It'll have nice fingerprints, I'm sure.
1: Listen, what do you want here anyhow?
0: There's a $10,000 reward for any information leading to the arrest of the guilty person. I've got that kind of information. But I'll forget it for $5,000.
1: Are you crazy?
0: From you and the guy, I mean.
1: There isn't any guy.
0: Well, there's still $5,000.

0: Suppose I tell you to go and whistle for it.
1: Want to take a chance on that? You see, honey, you did it. You killed him.
0: I didn't kill him.
1: Think it over. Take the night and tomorrow. See the guy. Explain it to him. I'll be back tomorrow night at 8:30. Sharp.
0: Get out.
1: Better have $5,000, sister. In cash.
2: Oh. Burgers Club.
0: Burgers Club, let me speak to Professor Richard Wanley at once, please. It's important. Very important.

0: Hollywood Star Time continues with Joan Bennett and Herbert Marshall in The Woman in the Window. Joan Bennett appears by arrangement with Diana Productions, producers of The Secret Beyond the Locked Door. Now, Act Two of The Woman in the Window.
1: Blackmail. Murder. And blackmail in the wake of murder. Mazza's bodyguard could turn up to blackmail the woman in the window and me. I didn't go direct to her apartment after her telephone call to me at the club. I stopped first at a drugstore to have a certain prescription filled first. Then, armed with a little box of powders, I knew what to do about blackmailers.
2: But, Professor, he wants $5,000.
1: Now, see here. Paying that man $5,000 isn't going to get rid of him. You know that.
2: But what else can we do?
1: I'll try to raise part of the money anyhow. But there are three ways to deal with a blackmailer. You can pay and pay and pay. Or you can go to the police. Or you can kill him.
2: Murder? Again?
1: It's the only way. I stopped at the drugstore on my way up here. I got these powders.
2: But they'll trace you through a purchase of poison.
1: It isn't poison, technically. It's a doctor's prescription. I have refilled regularly. It's a powerful gland concentrate. Normal doses improve metabolism. An overdose hits the heart like a sledgehammer.
2: I see.
1: When he comes back tomorrow night, play up to him. Play along. Then offer him a drink. With three of these powders dissolved in it.
2: I understand.
1: It works in about 25 minutes. So get him out of your apartment right after he drinks the stuff. You understand?
2: I understand.
1: No slips?
2: I'll do my best.
1: Hold on to your nerve and we'll be all right.
2: All right. All right. All right.

0: Good evening, sweetheart.
1: Come in.
0: 8:30 sharp, like I said.
1: Yes.
0: Hey, you're looking pretty sharp in that gold dressing gown.
1: Oh, thanks. Thanks very much.
0: Is all that for me?
1: Well, I'm glad if you like it. Of course.
0: Yeah, Mazzard certainly could pickle. Now, what about the $5,000?
1: $5,000 is a lot of money.
0: Murder's a lot of homicide.
1: Oh, I couldn't raise all the money on such short notice.
0: How much you got?
1: $2,900.
0: Well, let's have the $2,900, sister, and hurry it up.
1: Oh, I have it here in my handbag. Large bills. Not too large.
0: Hey, smart girl. I like you.
1: Here's the cash.
0: Thanks. You're pretty cute, you know.
1: Is the $2,900 all right?
0: It'll have to be for now.
1: I think I need a drink after this.
0: What about me?
1: Oh, I'm sorry. I'm having bourbon and soda.
0: So am I, darling. Make it two.
1: I'll make them now.
0: Tell me, honey, where's the boyfriend all this time?
1: I told you, there is no boyfriend.
0: Huh? Can't hear you with your back turned toward me.
1: I said there is no boyfriend.
0: That's what I thought you said. Listen, what kind of a guy is he, anyway, letting you cover up for him and then do the dirty work?
1: Oh, what's the use of trying to tell you anything? There's your bourbon and soda.
0: Yeah, forget that a minute. How'd you like to get out of this mess?
1: What do you mean?
0: I like you. Why not chuck this whole game and go away someplace with me, huh?
1: Go away with you?
0: Think about it a minute.
1: Well, I am thinking about it. When would we leave?
0: Sooner the better.
1: Tomorrow morning.
0: That's a deal.
1: Well, shall we drink to that?
0: I don't know.
1: But don't you want your drink?
0: No, I don't think so. Tell you what, you drink it, huh?
1: I've got my own drink.
0: Well, you take my drink, now take yours. Yeah, that's it. Well, go on, drink it. Drink it, I say.
1: I can't.
2: What do you take me for, a stupid kid?
1: I don't know what you mean.
2: You don't know what I mean. That drink was dope, poison.
1: No.
2: You're lying. Tried to give you a break. I tried to get you out of a jam and you double-crossed me. I ought to break your beautiful neck. All right. Now, because you're such a smart little double-crosser, I'm going to give you another job. I want the rest of this $5,000 and another $5,000 by tomorrow night. How do you like that?
1: It's no use. I can't get it.
0: I'll try anyway. I'll be back tomorrow night to see what luck you had. It better be good.
1: What'll I do? What am I going to do?

0: Professor Wanley.
1: Yes, yes, what happened?
0: He's gone.
1: Gone how?
0: It didn't work. He caught on. He took the money and wants the balance and 5,000 more.
1: I see.
0: Professor, are you there?
1: I'm here. It's impossible. I can't raise another dollar.
0: Oh, I'm sorry.
1: You'll do the very best you could. We're just not very skilled for this sort of thing.
0: But what can we do now?
1: I don't know. I'm afraid I'm just too tired to think about it anymore. Too tired, that's all. So this is it. This is what my friend Lalo meant by the immensely complicated dangers awaiting us. Dangers that start from nothing. An impulse, a casual flirtation, a drink too many. I go to the medicine cabinet. I take out the box containing the rest of the powerful powders. I empty one, two, three, four into a glass. I sit down. I drink the almost tasteless solution. I lie back and close my eyes.
0: Professor Wanley.
1: Huh? Oh, sir, what?
2: Professor Wanley. It's 10:30, sir.
1: What?
2: 10:30, Professor. You told me to remind you to go home at 10:30.
1: Oh, yes, yes, Collins. Thank you, thank you. You saved my worthless life.
3: I beg your pardon, sir.
1: I was having a dreadful dream.
3: Are you all right, sir?
1: Oh, yes, Collins, I'm perfectly all right. Good night.
3: Good night, sir. Pleasant dreams.
1: I left the club shakily, yet vastly relieved. It had been all a horrible nightmare. And yet, I stopped again in front of the window containing the haunting painting of the woman in the window, the inspiration of my terrifyingly realistic dream. And then...
4: Pardon me, please.
1: Huh?
4: Will you give me a light, please?
1: That's you again.
4: Well, that's my picture, if that's what you mean. May I have a light, please?
1: No.
4: What?
1: Oh, no. We're not going through all that again.
4: Are you out of your mind? Going through all what again?
1: Never mind. This is where I came in. Good night, madam.

Thank you, Joan Bennett and Herbert Marshall, for your exciting performances in The Woman in the Window. Hollywood Star Time with Herbert Marshall as your host is produced under the direction of Robert L. Redd and is written by Milton Geiger, with a musical score composed by David Batolf and conducted by Lionel Newman. And thanks to our excellent cast of supporting players, Bill Conrad, Hans Conried, David Ellis, and Jimmy Eagles. The Woman in the Window was presented through the courtesy of Universal International Productions, now releasing Skirball Manning's picture, The Magnificent Doll, starring Ginger Rogers, David Niven, and Burgess Meredith.

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1: Thank you, Wendell Niles. And my deep appreciation to tonight's star, Joan Bennett, for making life so delightfully miserable for me in The Woman in the Window. Next week's Frigidaire offering is a matter for the sheriff rather than the district attorney. For next week, our play is that stirring, prize-winning classic of the West, Walter Wanger's Stagecoach. And our stars, John Hodiak and Virginia Bruce.
0: Yes, remember, next week at the same time when Frigidaire presents Stagecoach, starring John Hodiak and Virginia Bruce, and your regular Frigidaire host,
1: as ever, Herbert Marshall. Until next Saturday night, good night.
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0: You know, some marmalades get some of their tang from added flavoring. While Robertson's Golden Shred gets all of its tang from Seville oranges. What would you rather have for breakfast?
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2: Once upon a time there was an engineer.
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4: 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Charlie says, really rings the bell. Charlie says, love my good and plenty. Don't know any other candy that I love so well.
5: Is that proper farmhouse cheddar?
6: No, I don't think so.
5: What about that?
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10: 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Sometimes I wonder if we wouldn't all have a better chance of keeping the season happy and merry if we'd bear in mind that there's a distinct difference between Christmas spirit and Christmas spirits.
11: Rogers of the Gazette, offering you again transcribed another heartwarming story of a country newspaper and its friendly editor. And starring Will Rogers, Jr.

0: I'm Doc Clemens, a friend of Will's. Well, the suspense is over. We're going to have a white Christmas in Elyria. It'd take a spring thaw to melt the snow we've got right now, and we're a cinch to have more. I haven't checked with the weatherman, but Hazel Burrow's trick knee predicts snow with unfailing accuracy, and she just flashed me the bulletin. I guess there's nothing much prettier than a small town like Elyria, drifted white with snow, with smoke from warm fires curling out of chimneys and bright Christmas lights shining at the windows. That's if you belong to those warm fires and Christmas lights. But if you're a stranger and you're cold and hungry and frightened, well, sometimes that's quite another story.
1: You sure it's all right for me to go, Will?
2: Sure, Maggie. You run along.
1: I don't want to leave if you're going to stay late and work.
2: I'm not going to stay any later than it takes to finish this story.
1: I'll wait for you if you'll go shopping with me. Most of the stores are open tonight, you know.
2: Yeah, but I'm going home as soon as I finish this.
3: Oh, I'm going to eat me a big dinner. And after that, I'm going to put my foot up in front of the fire and maybe read or maybe just watch the fire a while. Then I'm going to bed.
1: Spoken like a man who did his Christmas shopping early.
2: Nope, I haven't even started.
1: Will, that's terrible. When are you going to do it?
2: Oh, sometime between now and Christmas. I've been giving it a lot of thought. I just can't seem to come up with any bright ideas.
1: But it's getting so late. Why don't you quit waiting for bright ideas and just settle for ideas?
2: I may have to. The thing is, I don't like to give people things they need for Christmas.
1: You'd rather give them things they don't need?
2: No, I don't mean it that way. I mean, take Doc, for instance. He probably needs socks, but maybe he hankers for a pipe or something like that. I'd rather give him the pipe than the socks.
1: I'm glad you feel that way, because I need stockings. But I hanker for a convertible. Good night, Will.
2: Good night, Maggie. Oh, well, let's see here. Forget something, Maggie?
4: We're not Maggie, mister.
2: Oh, excuse me. Maggie just left, and what can I do for you folks?
1: Could we just get warm here for a little while?
2: Well, sure you can. Here, let me pull up a couple of chairs for the heater.
1: Oh, thanks. Thanks so much.
2: I haven't been out since about noon. It's pretty cold, huh?
4: It is if you slept in a snowdrift last night and walked all day through it. That gets cold, mister.
2: Yeah, I'll bet it does.
1: He's still asleep, Mel. Look.
2: You had a baby inside your coat?
1: Just since we got into town. Mel's carried Johnny all day.
4: Does he seem warm, Francie?
1: He seems so to me, but...
4: Maybe he shouldn't be asleep. Maybe that's bad.
1: Oh, please, Mel, don't talk like that.
2: Oh, I think he's all right. But I've got a friend who'll know right off. Let me call him.
1: I wish you would. Oh, how I wish you would.

0: Well, now I think little Johnny's in good shape, considering all he's been through.
1: You're sure, Doctor? I mean, you wouldn't just say that.
0: No, I wouldn't just say that.
1: Oh, Mel. Oh, Mel.
2: Go ahead, honey. You've got a cry coming.
1: I...
0: If you don't mind some advice, I'd have a good cry if I were you, little lady. You too, son. You're both tight as a fiddle string. By that time, we'll ought to be back from the drugstore with the warm milk for the baby, and everybody will feel better.
1: Well, it's just a relief. We've been afraid for the baby all day. Not so much for ourselves, but it isn't fair for Johnny. He's so little.
2: It's all right, Francie. Johnny's all right. The doc said so.
1: I know. I know.
3: Well, I got everything like you said, Doc. Everything sterilized and something wrong?
0: Oh, she's all in, Will. The boy's fine, though. And he'll be even better when he has some supper, won't you, young man?
3: Now, the nipples on the bottles are backwards, Doc. You know, you got to take them off first, you see. And
0: no kidding.
3: Oh, I guess you know all about that, huh?
0: Well, I've run across it a few times before. Gracious. Now then, Johnny. We're in business.
2: Look, Francie, look at your boy now.
1: Oh, bless him. Bless his heart. He's been such a good boy.
3: He's sure going after that milk.
0: Nothing wrong with this boy. But I'll tell you this. I'm a mite more concerned about you two youngsters than I am about Johnny here.
3: Yeah. How about you folks doing some eating? And some sleeping, too. We got a nice hotel here. I'll be glad to call and see about a room for you.
2: We don't have a dime, mister.
3: Oh, well, that doesn't change things much. You still have to eat and get some sleep.
2: Oh, we'll get along, won't we, Francie?
1: Well, sure, honey. Sure we will.
3: Now, look. I got some extra room at my house, and there's dinner waiting for me. You'd be mighty welcome.
1: Oh, Mel?
2: But you don't know anything about us, mister.
3: I could find it out at dinner, couldn't I?
2: Well, I guess so, but...
0: Now, see here, young man, you just packed your pride over to Will's house. It isn't nearly as important as your wife and son here.
3: I wouldn't get him roused if I were you. Around here, we just do what the doctor says. Get along with him.
4: He's awful little, isn't he, Daddy?
3: He's about right. For 7 months old, Jill.
4: Was I ever that little?
3: Sure you were. First time when I saw you, you were about half his size.
4: Daddy, no one was ever that little.
3: You were.
4: Gee, doesn't he do anything but sleep?
5: You bet he does, Jill. Sometimes he cries all night.
3: Oh, hello there. We were just admiring your son. He's sure a fine-looking boy.
5: Still sleeping away, huh?
3: Like a log. Guess we better get out of here and let him do a real job of it. Come along, Jill.
4: Is he going to sleep in here in your room, Daddy?
3: That's right, honey. Come along now.
4: Can I sleep in there with you, too, when it's time to go to bed?
3: No, Jill. But it's your bedtime right now. So say goodnight to Mr. Simmons and hop off to your room, honey.
4: If he wakes up in the night, will you let me know?
5: If he wakes up, we'll all know, Jill.
4: I've never seen him awake.
3: Well, you will. Now run along to bed. You got to go to school tomorrow. And Mr. Simmons and I want to have a little talk.
4: Oh. Well, goodnight, Mr. Simmons.
5: Goodnight, Jill.
4: Goodnight, Daddy.
3: That's my big girl. Good night, honey. Sleep tight.
4: You be sure and call me if you need me, Daddy.
3: I will, honey. Come on over to the den, Simmons. Would you rather turn in yourself?
2: Well, I still need to unwind a little. And I'd like to talk to you if it's okay with you.
3: Well, sure. Fine. It's this way. There. Make yourself comfortable. I see my fire's down to embers. I can get it going, though, in no time.
2: Oh, not on my account. I'm warmer than I ever thought I'd be again.
3: Guess your wife didn't have any trouble getting to sleep.
2: No, she was all played out. She just held on account of the baby. When she found out Johnny was all right and she had dinner, she folded right up. I sure hope you won't mind having a baby in your room.
3: No, not at all. That spare room you're in wouldn't hold Jill's baby bed. Always sort of wanted to have a boy around anyway.
2: I guess every man wants a son. I sure wanted Johnny. Mr. Rogers, I got to find some work tomorrow.
3: We ought to find something.
5: say if the weather's right, we'd better get Charlie at the garage to try and get your car out of that snowdrift. You think you know where it is?
6: I think so. But, you see, I can't pay to get the car out. And it'll need some work done on it, and there's no money for that.
5: Now, just take things one at a time. A while ago, you needed to get warm and have some food and a place to sleep. Maybe tomorrow will take care of the rest of your needs.
6: I don't know. Francie and I have been living a day at a time for a long while. Sometimes you wish you could plan. You wish you knew about the day after tomorrow, too, and next week.
5: Sure, but nobody does, really. Even if you got a little money and your car isn't in a snowdrift, you can't tell about tomorrow, or the day after, or next week.
6: Yeah, only pretty soon it's going to be Christmas. I promised Francie we'd make it to Kansas City for Christmas. Her mother's there.
5: Oh, there's time. With a few breaks, you can still make it.
6: I guess I sound ungrateful, but I'm not. I don't know why we showed up at your office tonight of all the places in town. But I'm glad we did. And I'll find some way of paying you back, Mr. Rogers.
5: You know, I'm not near as worried about that as you are.

0: What are you doing shoveling snow, Mel? I thought I sent you up here to school for a carpentry job.
1: Oh, I don't start the schools out today for the Christmas vacation. I guess they figure we can get the job done better with the kids gone.
0: Well, you're working anyway.
1: Yeah. After the other day, I didn't think anything good could come from a big snowstorm. Now I'm making a few bucks because of it. Man, you never know, do you?
0: No, that's what I meant the other night. You know, about tomorrow and the day after, next week.
1: Yeah. Oh, if you came to pick up Jill, she's already gone home. Left about 10 minutes ago.
0: Say, did she seem all right? I mean, she wasn't sick or anything.
1: No, she seemed fine to me. She just stopped a minute. Said she wanted to hurry home and help Francie with Johnny.
0: I'll bet she's a great help. The reason I ask about her being sick, her teacher called. Said she had to talk to me about Jill, and I guess I better get in there and see Ms. Harvey. Well, see you at dinner, Mel.
2: Yeah, you bet.

0: Miss Harvey?
1: Oh, my. You gave me a start, Mr. Rogers.
0: Well, I didn't mean to do that. I'm sorry.
1: Well, it isn't as if I weren't expecting you. After all, I did ask you to come, didn't I? Oh, sit down. Do sit down.
0: Thanks.
1: My, I'm glad none of my little scholars heard what I just said.
0: Sit down?
1: Thank you. Oh, I see what you mean. No, I meant what I said just before I said sit down.
0: I'm afraid you're going back a little far for me, Miss Harvey.
1: I said, if you recall, that it isn't as if I weren't expecting you. Isn't and weren't. A double negative, Mr. Rogers. Lazy speech.
0: Oh, yeah. Well, it got by me.
1: Mm. And you a newspaper man?
0: Well, now, Miss Harvey, when you called, you said you wanted to talk to me about Jill.
1: Indeed, I did. And I do. Yes, I do.
0: Miss Harvey, where are you going?
1: Just to close the door, Mr. Rogers. My, we are in a state, aren't we?
0: Well, we're going to be, Miss Harvey. If you don't sit down and talk to me straight about Jill. Now, is she sick? Is she in trouble? What did she do?
1: Now, one question at a time, if you please. Now, number one, I don't believe the child's ill. That is, not really ill. Number two, in trouble? It's not for me to say, Mr. Rogers. As for what did she do, I'm not at all sure. Not at all sure.
0: Well, it must be pretty terrible if you can't bring yourself to come right out and say it.
1: Mr. Rogers, believe me, I'm trying to say it. I'm trying to say it with all my might and main. It's rather delicate. I'll try to begin at the beginning.
0: Start anywhere, Miss Harvey.
1: Well, for some years now, it's been my custom to have my class write a little paragraph or so, either about the Christmas season itself or on what they'd like to have for Christmas. I do this for two reasons. One, it's good training to set young thoughts down on paper. And two, quite frankly, it's my little safety valve on pre-holiday mayhem.
0: Hmm. Well, if it's what Jill wrote down that's bothering you, Miss Harvey, why don't you just pass it to me under the desk?
1: Oh, how I would love to do just that. Unfortunately, in a fit of sheer shock, I stuffed the whole lot of the papers into the incinerator.
0: Oh. Well, where do we go from there?
1: I memorized what Jill wrote. Believe me, I would like to strike it from my memory for all time. But I'm afraid it's etched there indelibly. Mr. Rogers, Jill's exact words were, "I want a baby."

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Also tomorrow night on most of these same stations, Meet Mr. McNutley, starring Ray Milland. Modest Yule plans grow and grow for the McNutleys until, well, you'll be surprised tomorrow night. And now we continue with the second act of Rogers of the Gazette.

0: Well, poor Miss Harvey. She was really upset, wasn't she?
1: She'll need her Christmas vacation, all right. Oh, you know, I felt kind of sorry for her, too. But she was so blamed and indignant. By golly, you'd have thought that... Well, she was just too blamed outraged, that's all.
0: You told her about Mel and Francie and little Johnny?
1: Yeah, only I had half a mind just to let her stew a while. But she was resting comfortably by the water cooler when I left the school. She'll make out all right.
0: Well, at least your Christmas shopping simplified.
1: How's that?
0: You said yourself you don't like to give people things they need for Christmas. There's one thing Jill doesn't need, it's a baby.
1: Here, here. Besides, I've got a feeling she'll be all out of the notion of babies by the time Mel and Francie take little Johnny off to his grandmother's.
0: They're still planning to spend Christmas in Kansas City?
1: Yeah. Mel's job at the school will be over in time for them to drive there. He'll pay Charlie for the car repairs, and they'll have a little money ahead, I guess.
0: Oh, that's wonderful. Maybe things will break better for them from now on. You know how I hate to compliment you, but you've been awfully good to them, Will.
1: They're nice kids. Glad I had that spare room. Francie's been a great help to Mrs. Weatherwax with the house and the cooking, and Mel's done all the odd jobs I've put off for the past year. Well, that little Johnny's a corker. Sure get a kick out of him. It's been a fair exchange, all right.
2: Well, ho, Maggie.
0: Hi, Doc.
1: Hello, Doc.
2: Glad I caught you here, Will, instead of at home.
0: Doc, before anything else happens, you've got to see Will's imitation of Miss Harvey at the grade school.
2: I do?
0: It isn't very good imitation, but it's awfully funny.
1: It isn't much, Doc.
2: Well, I might watch it, if it wasn't for the fact that I just recently watched Miss Harvey's imitation of Miss Harvey, and I've gotten an idea that was a better performance.
1: Miss Harvey called you?
2: Nope. Just came lurching into the office. Case of nerves. Last day of school before the Christmas vacation takes a lot out of them, I guess.
1: Is she really sick, Doc?
2: No, just nerves, like I said. Old Harvey will be there when the bricks fall down on her. Well, she's been teaching fourth grade here since the first Cleveland administration. Say, Jill's in her room, isn't she?
1: Yeah, she is. And believe it or not, I think Jill's responsible for Miss Harvey's bout with her nerves today.
2: Oh? What did Jill do?
1: Oh, all the kids are supposed to write down what they wanted for Christmas. And Jill wrote that she wanted a baby. And Miss Harvey decided that that was very significant.
2: Well, it is.
1: Oh, now, Doc, not you too.
2: Now, I'm not nervous about it, if that's what you're raising your voice about. But the fact remains that Jill does want a baby for Christmas. She told me so.
0: Just recently, Doc?
2: About 10 minutes ago, I was going by and thought I'd look in on Francie and the baby, and there was Jill, tending to him like he was her own.
1: Doc, for heaven's sakes!
2: Say, I'm beginning to see the resemblance. You're acting more like Miss Harvey every minute.
1: Well, why wouldn't I? Tending to him like he was her own... Why did you have to say that?
2: Because it's true.
0: You're right, Doc. His nostrils are beginning to quiver like Miss Harvey.
1: Now, listen. This isn't so funny all of a sudden. When I hear you talk, you'd think I ought to get Jill a baby for Christmas.
2: Have I said that? I sure haven't. I've said it's significant that Jill says she wants a baby for Christmas, and heaven knows she's warmed up to that Johnny Simmons something fierce.
1: Well, what does that prove?
2: That maybe you ought to have a little talk with Jill, son.
1: A talk? What kind of a talk? Aw, now, Doc, you don't mean that I should...
2: Darn if I'm not going to slap a few of those sedatives down my own throat if you don't quit sputtering and exploding around here.
0: I have a feeling I'm in the way.
2: Here, now, you sit still, Maggie. Don't you start getting skitterish.
0: Yes.
1: Now, you stay right here, Maggie. The way he's taken on, I may need you to make that little talk for him.
0: Oh, no, you don't.
2: All right, now, everybody, at ease. The talk I'm referring to with Jill is simply to explain to her that she doesn't really want a baby for Christmas at all. Now, this may not be easy because she's bound she wants one. She's good and bound she wants one.
1: Oh, well, that shouldn't be so tough then. I mean, well, sure, there'll be a little problem of tactics, but I couldn't get too involved in a talk like this. Could I? Jill, honey, I'd like to talk to you.
3: All right, Daddy, but try not to talk so loud. I just this minute got him to sleep.
1: But he's asleep now. Why don't you put him to bed?
3: He isn't asleep far enough yet.
1: Far enough?
3: If I put him down now, he'd probably wake up and I'd have to do it all over again.
1: Oh, I see. You know all about babies by now, I suppose.
3: Oh, sure. Of course, Francie still gives me a few tips now and then, but mostly I take full care of him.
1: Well, that's a pretty big job for a little girl, taking care of a baby.
3: Oh, I don't think so. Francie says I do very well.
1: You sure she didn't say you do very well for a little girl?
3: No. She just says I do very well.
1: Oh.
3: Francie says I'm a regular little mother.
1: Now, she didn't mean that, Jill. She didn't mean that at all. That's just a...
3: Shh, Daddy, you'll wake Johnny.
1: Oh, well, honey, that's just a sort of a figure of speech. Francie didn't mean it the way it sounds.
3: Daddy, why is your nose doing that?
1: Doing what?
3: The end of it. It moves around. Shakes, sort of.
1: I don't know why it does that. Now, I've had trouble with it earlier today, but now look, Jill.
3: Miss Harvey's nose does that. When she gets nervous or mad or something, her nose does that.
1: Miss Harvey and I seem to have a lot more in common than I thought.
3: Are you nervous or mad or something, Daddy?
1: No, honey, not really. Now, Jill, about little Johnny...
3: You like him, don't you?
1: Yes, yes, I like him, only I...
3: I'm glad you do, Daddy, because I'm going to have one just like him.
1: No, you're not, Jill. But you see... Jill, that's what I came to talk to you about, you and I.
3: Excuse me, Daddy. But your nose is doing that again.
1: Honey, forget about my nose, will you? Now, you've got to understand about babies, Jill. And, well, what I want to say is you just don't pick babies off trees. I mean...
3: Well, I know how you get babies.
1: No, you don't, Jill. And anyway...
3: But I do know, Daddy. Francie told me.
1: Francie told you?
3: Mm-hmm. You wish for them.
1: Yeah.
3: That's what Francie did. She wished and wished for little Johnny. And she prayed, too. I guess even Mel wished and prayed.
1: I guess he did.
3: And that's what I'm going to do. Wish and pray for a little boy, just like Johnny. Oh, Daddy, won't that be nice?
0: Well, I really think you ought to sit down and drink this hot tea.
1: Francie, I don't think I could swallow anything more, hot or cold. I don't know what a fella does at a time like this.
0: Well, if a fella would sit down and quit pacing like a caged thing, maybe a girl could help him.
1: Well, all right. This thing's really got me licked.
0: Oh, that's silly. You know, I don't understand what you're so worked up about.
1: Well, I can clear that up for you real quick. I'm worked up because Jill wants a baby for Christmas.
0: Oh, Will.
1: Go ahead and laugh. Nobody got a bigger laugh than I did out of it at first.
0: But it's so silly to let that upset you.
1: Francie, she's 10 years old.
0: Yes, I know, and she's a very nice 10 years old. Jill's a wonderful little girl. I'm delighted with her.
1: Oh, thanks. So am I, most of the time. I don't know what I did wrong. I swear I don't.
0: Oh, now you're really being silly. You haven't done anything wrong. Well, you've done a wonderful job of raising a daughter.
1: Oh, I didn't mean that. I mean, Doc said it would be real simple to explain to her that she didn't want a baby for Christmas at all. And I tried. I never even got warmed up to the subject.
0: Poor Will. Doc shouldn't have told you it'd be simple.
1: Yeah. And you shouldn't have told Jill she could get a baby by wishing for one.
0: Well, I don't think that was wrong, really. But, Will, you know, sometimes just talking to a child, or in your case, just trying to talk to a child isn't enough.
1: Wasn't enough tonight.
0: Sometimes you have to show them that when they're wrong about something.
1: You mean a picture's worth 1,000 words, huh?
0: Uh-huh. Mm-hmm. All you need is the picture.
1: Well, that makes sense.
0: I'll tell you something else that makes sense, only you probably won't believe it.
1: You caught me out on a good night. I'll believe anything.
0: Will you believe that Jill doesn't want a baby? Because it's true, you know. She doesn't want one. But she wouldn't have a baby in this house for anything in the world.
1: But, well, then what's all the fuss about? Why does she tell Doc she wants one? Why does she write it down at school and make Miss Harvey's nose quiver? Nah, I think you're wrong, Francie.
0: Well, I'm pretty sure I'm right, Will. I think I can prove it to you.
1: Never mind about me. Just prove it to Jill.
0: All right. But you'll have to do just exactly what I tell you.
3: Morning, Daddy.
1: Oh, morning, honey. Sleep well?
3: Mm-hmm. I'll say. How come you're cooking bacon? Where's Mrs. Weatherwax?
1: Oh, she's out. Sit down, Jill. Drink your juice while it's nice and cold.
3: I didn't know you could cook, Daddy.
1: Oh, you're apt to find out I can do a lot of things.
3: Francie and Mel still asleep?
1: No, honey. They waited for you a while this morning, but when you didn't get up, they had to go on.
3: You mean they left for Kansas City this morning?
1: That's what they said. Said to tell you goodbye and wish you a Merry Christmas.
3: Well, gee, they could have waited. waking me up or something.
1: Well, they wanted to wake you up, honey, only I guess they figured you'd need to sleep, especially this morning. Now, here's the rest of your breakfast, honey.
3: Thank you. You mean everybody's gone, Daddy?
1: Well, not quite everybody.
3: I mean, besides you and me. You said Mrs. Weatherwax was out.
1: Mm-hmm.
3: Francis and Mel are gone.
1: That's right.
3: Well, who else could there be then?
1: Oh, something you said you were going to wish for and pray for.
3: A baby?
1: Mm-hmm. And not just an ordinary baby either. Little Johnny's still here, up in my room.
3: He is?
1: Well, isn't that fine, honey? Isn't that just what you wanted?
3: Golly.
1: I know it's a little early for Christmas, but you just got to take babies where you find them these days, Jill.
3: I guess so.
1: Why, you don't seem very happy. Is it because we didn't wait till Christmas?
3: Oh, no, it isn't that. Are you happy, Daddy?
1: I am if you are, Jill.
3: I am if you are.
1: Honey, I don't understand. You said you wanted a baby, and now you've got a baby. What's wrong?
3: Well, I didn't wish or pray, except for you. Daddy, I only wanted a baby for you.
1: For me?
3: You told Mel you always wanted to have a boy around the house. I heard you tell him the first night they came here.
1: What? Oh, honey, well, that didn't mean anything. I don't need a boy around the house. I've got a girl here I'm sort of partial to. Besides, what have I told you about eavesdropping?
3: It's wrong. It's very wrong.
1: You bet it is.
3: I didn't know it was this wrong, though. Gee, Daddy, do you think they'll take him back?

You have just heard Rogers of the Gazette, starring Mr. Will Rogers, Jr., with Parley Bear as Doc Clemens and Georgia Ellis as Maggie Button. Our story was written by Kathleen Height and produced and transcribed by Norman MacDonald. Featured in the cast were Mary McGovern, Sam Edwards, Helen Klebe, and Sammy Hill. The special music for Rogers of the Gazette was composed by Renee Garagank and conducted by Wilbur Hatch.

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0: 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Wells' dramatic story, The Country of the Blind.
1: ...300 miles from the snows of Chimborazo lies a mysterious mountain valley, the country of the blind. Long years ago, the valley lay open to the outside world, and many people crossed the mountains to settle there beside its rich meadows and sparkling streams. Then came the great eruption of Mindabamba, when it was night for 17 days. The water in the rivers boiled. The mountain crest slipped and came down like thunder, and the valley was cut off from the outside world. And in the valley it neither rained nor snowed, yet the land was good and yielded the finest fruits. The settlers were content in their isolation until a curse came, which caused all the succeeding generations to be born blind, and there was no cure for the disease. As the years passed, the people of the valley forgot the traditions and contour of the greater world where men could see. 2 centuries after the great volcanic outbreak, a man from the outer world came into the country of the blind. He was Nunez, the mountaineer, who fell from a frightful precipice and was swept down a steep slope of snow in an avalanche. The soft snow broke his fall, and he was stunned but unhurt. And when he looked about him, he saw that he was standing on a cliff above a valley which was starred with beautiful flowers and crossed with narrow streams and pathways. In the distance, he saw people working in the meadows. He stumbled down the slope, and when he'd reached the floor of the valley, he followed a path through the field to the place where the people were working. He shouted. He waved, but they gave no sign and stood waiting. When he reached them, they ran forward and touched his clothes and hair and whispered to each other, and he knew that they were all stone blind. Suddenly, his mind, and he heard the words of an old proverb, as if it were a refrain.
2: In the country of the blind, the one-eyed man is king. In the country of the blind, the one-eyed man is king.
1: And he looked at the people in pity and smiled in a superior way, as he would smile at a child.
3: Gently, friends. Come now, take your hands away.
4: He speaks. He must be a man.
5: But where did he come from?
3: From out of the rocks. How else?
4: I came from the mountains, out of the country beyond, where men can see.
6: Feel the coarseness of his hair, like the coat of an armor. He is unshaven.
4: How could I shave when I've been climbing in the mountains?
6: Climbing in the rocks, you hear? He's more beast than man.
5: We must lead him to the great elder.
4: You needn't take my hand. I can see.
6: See?
4: Yes, see, confound you. Take your hands off.
5: He stumbled against my pail only a moment ago. His senses are still imperfect. He stumbles and talks unmeaning words. Lead him by the hand.
4: Oh, well, have it your way, then.
1: They led him through the village until his guide stopped in front of a large stone building. And as they pushed him inside the doorway, the crowd cut off the light, and he found himself in darkness.
6: You are in the presence of our great elder, Barrio. You must answer his questions.
4: I'm not used to being treated as a prisoner.
7: You are not to consider yourself a prisoner, my son. What is your name?
4: Nunez. I'm a mountaineer by trade. Now I've come out of the greater world into your valley.
7: No, Nunez. You have come into the world. Our fathers have told us men may be made by the forces of nature. You may find this hard to understand, but understanding will come when you have been here longer. When the time comes to undertake your education.
4: I've had a better education than your best teachers could give me in 50 years. Mine is the education nature teaches to those who love her. You know nothing beyond what you feel and hear.
7: Your words are strange and meaningless, Nunes. Understanding comes only through what can be felt and heard.
4: Then listen, if you will. I could teach you to understand things you've never even dreamed of.
7: You may speak of these things.
4: I fell from the greater world into your valley. Only think of the dimensions of your valley and multiply them hundreds of thousands of times. Then you will have some idea of my world.
8: The fellow is mad, Vario. Let us take him away.
7: No, let him continue. We must understand his disease if we're to heal him.
4: Disease? I'm only telling you the simple truth. If you could only see the vastness of the sky, the beauty of the stars, the great height of the mountains, the sweep of the ocean beyond which no man could see, then you might understand the universe. But you're shut away in darkness, and the truth frightens you.
7: You speak of truth, and yet your words are meaningless. What are these words, sky? And what was it, sight?
4: You've never even heard about sight.
7: There's no such word, Nunes.
4: Of course there's no such word in your language, because you can't see.
6: How long must we listen to this nonsense?
7: Be patient, Correa.
4: It's impossible. You don't even begin to understand me.
7: Be calm, my son. You're a new-made being, and the ways of the world are strange to you. You have been created to learn and serve the wisdom we have acquired. You must have courage and do your best to learn.
4: I won't be treated like a child.
7: As you grow in wisdom, you'll be treated accordingly. But now it is late, and the night is far gone.
4: Night? It's broad day, not even noon.
8: Oh, he doesn't even know the difference between night and day.
7: No scoffing, Pedro. He will learn. The hours are divided into two periods. The warm period we call night, and the cool, which we call day. Thus, we work during the day when it is cool, and sleep at night when it is warm. We'll speak more of these things another day, Nunes. Now, you must have something to eat. And then, do you know how to sleep?
4: Yes, we have that much in common. Still, it will be strange to sleep while the sun is shining.
1: And Nunes did not sleep. All the rest of that day, he considered the strange situation he found himself in. And he was still thinking when the sun set. He wandered out of the village in the evening light, and it seemed to him that the glow upon the snowfields and the glaciers was the most beautiful thing he'd ever seen. And while he looked over the valley, he heard a voice calling. And when he had responded,
9: I am Jacob Cervote. And you have been assigned to my household. You are to help me with my work, Nunes, and I will care for you and be your friend and teacher.
4: And my master?
9: If you choose to call it that. You must obey me, Nunes, until you have proved your ability and knowledge to be a free man.
4: And what if I don't choose to go with you now?
9: You must. It has been agreed. Now come. Must you be led like a child? Can you not hear the path as you walk?
4: Hear? I can see it.
9: There is no such word as see. Cease this folly and follow the sound of my footsteps.
4: My time will come.
9: You will learn. There is much to learn in the world.
4: How true. Has anyone ever told you, in the country of the blind, the one-eyed man is king?
9: What is blind?
1: Three weeks passed, and the fourth found the king of the blind still unrecognized. But knowing that his time would come, he was patient and learned the manners and customs of the country of the blind, so that the people began to like and trust him. And he was not unhappy there, for he had found a friend, the daughter of his master. Medina Sorote was more beautiful and gentle than any woman Nunes had ever seen.
4: Medina, what do your people think of me, now that I've been here for a few weeks?
10: I think they like you, Nunes. My father says you are becoming more like us every day.
4: In one way, Medina. I'm not like your people at all.
10: Because you can see?
4: Yes.
10: I wish you wouldn't say that, Nunes.
4: Why not? It's true. Don't you believe me either?
10: I don't know. I only know that when you say so, they distrust you.
4: I wish you could see all the wonderful things around us, Medina. The sun is setting, and the shadows of the mountain are falling across the meadow. The sky is blazing with color, and the color makes golden lights in your hair.
10: Nunez, what is it like, this thing you call the sky?
4: It's like nothing you've ever imagined or dreamed of, Medina.

0: forever about and around us, with no beginning and no end.
1: Oh, no. That's wicked, Nunez. You're a pagan. You deny all that we've learned from our great teachers and philosophers.
0: Tell me what you believe, Medina.
1: You speak of a world beyond the rocks, Nunez. But there is no world beyond the rocks. The end of the world is the fringe of rocks where the llamas graze. And a great cavernous roof rises above the rocks.
0: Roof? There's no roof. Only the sky. A great void.
1: Emptiness. You believe in nothing but a great emptiness. It sounds horrible and frightening.
0: Why? What is there to fear?
1: Nothing could shake my faith before you came, Nunez. And now I no longer know what to believe. I want to believe you. But just think. If you teach my people what it means to see, they will learn that it is dreadful to be blind.
0: No, because I can make them see through my eyes. Medina, you and I together, we could make these people strong and great.
1: Nunez, I think we could only make them miserable. Don't you realize that they are strong now? What could you give us, Nunez, with your wonderful stories about sight and the greater world? Nothing. Nothing but discontentment.
0: No, Medina. You don't understand. If you only knew what it is to see, I won't let you continue in blindness. I'll show you somehow. I swear it. I'll show them all.
2: But whenever Nunez spoke of sight or the great world beyond the mountains, the people looked at him strangely. And then one day, he called some of the people together, declaring he would prove his superior power, his wonderful gift of sight.
0: Just listen to me for a little while. That's all I ask. We're standing outside the village, and you can hear the sounds of people moving about. But I can see them. If I tell you what they're doing, will you believe that I can see?
3: If you could tell us that, perhaps we might...
0: Pedro, I see your sister Medina sitting on the porch of your house working at her spinning wheel.
3: Of course. Everyone knows that Medina spins in the evening. Yes. If you can really see things, Nunez, tell us what is happening inside the house.
4: Yes. That is...
0: But that's impossible. I can't see through solid rock. I can only see what's in the open.
5: Then you have only half sight, Nunez. What is so wonderful about that?
3: Your sight is nothing but your imagination. You can't convince us with your simple trickery.
6: No.
0: Wait. No. I know another way to convince you.
3: Well?
0: We are each holding a spade, Pedro. Would you consider it a fair trial if we walk away a few paces and then run forward and try to strike each other with our spades? Is that fair enough?
7: Well, that's fair.
0: Are you afraid, Pedro? Do you agree that I have an advantage?
3: Don't be a fool. I'll accept your challenge. Let us begin walking back. 5 paces.
0: Very well.
3: 1, 2, 3, 4, 5.
8: I think so. Now then, come forward.
3: So I missed.
0: Of course. I ducked under your blow. But I can see you.
3: Well, why don't you strike if you can?
0: I didn't realize. I can't hit a blind man.
9: So this is the way he proves he can see. He is not only a liar, but a coward.
3: That's what we think of you, Nunez. If my father were not a kind and patient man, he would turn you out in the rocks where you belong. And if my sister is such a fool that she thinks...
0: Where are you?
10: Pedro. What did you do? What did you do?
5: Pedro, what is it? If you've heard him, Nunez, I swear you'll pay for it.
0: I didn't think. I was angry and I lost my head.
5: I feel blood on his forehead. It's a bad cut, I can tell. Thanks to you, he may be...
0: Wait! Stop him, someone! You won't get away, Nunez! We'll find you!
2: Nunez was confident that his sight would save him when the blind men pursued. He ran into the fields, hid in the tall grass, and waited to see what would happen. Then suddenly, as he

0: About him, he saw men approaching along different paths in every direction. He was amazed at the swiftness and sureness of their approach, and he felt terrified like a cornered beast, and he cried out,
1: "Don't come near me! If you come too close,
2: I'll... on path five.
1: Careful now. Close in. Don't come a step near. By heaven, I'll hurt some of you if you do.
2: Put down that spade, Nunez. Come off the grass.
1: I warn you!
0: And desperately, Nunez broke through, waving his spade about him, running away toward the rocks. He stayed outside the wall of the valley for 4 days without food and shelter. And he became sick from exposure and fever and near starvation. And then he stumbled back through the village of the blind people.
3: Nunez. Oh, Nunez. Why did you run away?
4: I was mad, Medina. But I was only newly made. My senses imperfect. I didn't know what I was doing.
3: Nunez. Someone, please bring water.
5: Bring water.
3: His forehead is burning with fever.
4: It's all right, Medina. For a moment, everything went black. I'm better now.
6: Nunez, my boy. You said that you were mad before. What did you mean?
4: Yes. Yes, I was mad. Forgive me.
6: Do you still believe that you can see?
4: No. No, the word means nothing. Less than nothing.
6: What is this sky you used to speak of?
4: There is no such thing as sky. There is only a roof above us. About 10 times the height of a man. There is a roof above the world of rock and very smooth.
6: You have spoken well, Nunez, and your repentance has saved you.

0: And so Nunez was forgiven and accepted once more as a citizen of the Valley of the Blind. He was careful not to speak of sight again, and he grew in the esteem of the people so that one day he dared ask Jacob Sirote for the hand of his daughter Medina in marriage.
1: I have known for a long time that you love my daughter Nunez, and it has troubled me.
2: If you will only give your consent, Father Sirote, I will never give you reason to regret it. I will do all that is in my power to make Medina happy.
1: I believe you, my son, and I will give my consent, but only on one condition.
2: I will do anything you say.
1: I have spoken to a doctor, a specialist of the mind. He thinks there is a way to make certain that you are permanently cured.
2: How?
1: He explained that those useless orbs, which you call eyes, are in your case disease. And the disease has affected your mind.
2: Then, what does he suggest?
1: He believes that the only way to cure you completely is to perform an easy and nearly painless surgical operation.
2: What? What sort of operation?
1: To remove the irritant orbs.
2: Oh, no. No, you can't.
1: Perhaps you do not really love my daughter. Does the thought of a little pain frighten you so much?
2: It isn't the pain. You don't understand.
1: No, I do not. But I will leave you alone with my daughter. It is for you two to decide.
2: Medina, it's horrible. I can't do it, even for you. If I allow this operation, I'll never see again. You don't want me to lose my gift of sight, do you?
3: I don't know what to say.
2: My whole world is sight. Don't you understand that? Well, say something.
3: There is no other way for us, Nunez.
2: But you don't know what it means to me. Why, for you alone, it's precious to have sight. To see your lovely face, your beautiful smile. Instead of seeing you, it would mean that I must only touch you, hear you, and never see you. You don't want that, Medina.
3: I like to hear you talk about the things you can see, Nunez. It's like a wonderful dream, but...
2: You still think it's imagination. You think it would be better if I lost my eyes. Go on. Say it.
3: It is for you to decide, my Nunez. If it would make you so very unhappy to lose your sight, you must forget me.
2: Oh, my dear. It would be impossible to forget you. I could forget anything else. What if I should consent?
3: Oh, if you would, Nunez. If only you would. It would bring me more happiness than I have known in all my life before.
2: Then, Medina, it's decided. I will do as your father says.
3: My dearest Nunez, believe me. If a woman's heart and life can do it, I will repay it.

At first, it seemed to Nunez that the loss of his eyes was a small sacrifice to make for Magina's love. But as the time for his sacrifice grew nearer, a feeling of desperation came over him, which he was powerless to resist. And a few hours before he must give up his eyes to eternal darkness, he walked out of the village and lifted up his eyes and saw the morning, like an angel in golden armor, marching down the steeps. He did not turn aside as he meant to do, but went on and passed through the rocks about the valley. And his eyes were always upon the sunlit ice and snow. He thought of the stirring beauty of the great free world he was parted from. A glory by day, a luminous mystery by night. And then he turned around and gazed across the Valley of the Blind. He thought of Medina Sarote, and she had become small and remote. He turned again toward the mountain down which the day had come to him. Then, boldly and steadily, he began to climb.

You have heard H.G. Wells' story, The Country of the Blind, adapted for Author's Playhouse by Peggy Phillips and directed by Mr. Homer Heck. Mr. William Everett was heard as Nunez, Miss Laurette Philbrant as Medina. The narrator was Mr. Fred Sullivan. Others in the cast of Author's Playhouse tonight were Mr. Charles Eggleston, Mr. Armand Hunter, Mr. Harry Elders, Mr. Herbert Butterfield, and Mr. Butler Manville. The music was arranged and played by Mr. Lewis Webb. Next week, same time, same station, Author's Playhouse will bring you The Greatest Man in the World by James Thurber.

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0: In keeping with the pace of modern life, it is sometimes difficult for us to take the time necessary to read the great literary works of the world, because they, especially short stories, are not easily found. Nelson Olmsted brings you these stories, interpreting the intense drama so well cut by the pen of the capable author. Here is another of the world's greatest short stories, and Nelson Olmsted.
1: The human mind reacts peculiarly under great stress, especially when overcome with fear. Ambrose Bierce has expressed this condition very vividly in our story tonight, The Man and the Snake.

stretched at ease upon a sofa in gown and slippers, Harker Brayton smiled as he read from Moyster's Marvels of Science. It was an ancient book with its archaic English, which stated, "It is a veritable report, and attested of so many that there now be of wise and learned none to gainsay it, that ye serpent, his eyes, hath a magnetic property, that whoso falleth into its suasion is drawn forward in despite of his will, and perisheth miserable by ye creature his bite." Brayton smiled again as he thought. Now, the only marvel in the matter is that the wise and learned in Moyster's day should have believed such nonsense as is rejected by most of even the ignorant in ours. A train of reflection followed, for Brayton was the man of thought, and he unconsciously lowered his book without altering the direction of his eyes. As soon as the volume had gone below the line of sight, something in an obscure corner of the room recalled his attention to his surroundings. What he saw in the shadow under his bed were two small points of light, apparently about an inch apart. They might have been reflections of the gas jet above him in metal nail heads. He gave them but little thought and resumed his reading. A later something, some impulse which it did not occur to him to analyze, impelled him to lower the book again and seek for what he saw before. The points of light were still there. They seemed to have become brighter than before, shining with a greenish luster which he had not at first observed. He thought, too, that they might have moved a trifle, or somewhat nearer. They were still too much in the shadow, however, to reveal their nature and origin to an indolent attention, and he resumed his reading. Suddenly, something in the text suggested a thought which made him start and drop the book for the third time to the side of the sofa, whence, escaping from his hand, it fell sprawling to the floor back upward. Brayton, half risen, was staring intently into the obscurity beneath the bed, where the points of light shone with, it seemed to him, an added fire. His attention was now fully aroused, his gaze eager and imperative. It disclosed, almost directly beneath the foot of the rail of the bed, the coils of a large serpent. The points of light were its eyes. Its horrible head, thrust flatly forth from the innermost coil and resting on the outermost, was directly straight toward him. The definition of the wide, brutal jaw and the idiot-like forehead serving to show the direction of its malevolent gaze. The eyes were no longer merely luminous points. They looked into his own with a meaning, a malign significance. A snake in a bedroom of a modern city dwelling of the better sort is happily not so common a phenomenon as to make explanation altogether needless. Parker Brayton, a bachelor of 35, a scholar, idler, and something of an athlete, rich and popular and of sound health, had returned to San Francisco from all manner of remote and unfamiliar countries. He had gladly accepted the hospitality of his friend, Dr. Druring, the distinguished scientist whose studies were centered around the lower forms of life. His scientific sympathies, in fact, were distinctly reptilian. He loved nature's vulgarians and described himself as the Zola of zoology. His wife and daughters, not having the advantage to share his enlightened curiosity regarding the works and ways of our ill-starred fellow creatures, were, with needless austerity, excluded from the wing of the house called the snakery. Well, despite the snakery and its uncanny associations, to which, indeed, he gave little attention, Brayton found life at the Druring mansion very much to his mind. Beyond a smart shock of surprise and a shudder of mere loathing, Mr. Brayton was not greatly affected. His first thought was to ring the call bell and bring a servant. But although the bell cord dangled within easy reach, he made no movement toward it. It had occurred to his mind that this act might subject him to the suspicion of fear, which he certainly did not feel. He was more keenly conscious of the incongruous nature of the situation than affected by its perils. It was revolting, but absurd. Brayton rose to his feet and prepared to back softly away from the snake without disturbing it if possible, and through the door. People retire so from the presence of the great, for greatness is power, and power is a menace. He knew that he could walk backward without obstruction and find the door without error. Should the monster follow, the taste which had plastered the walls with paintings had consistently supplied a rack of murderous oriental weapons from which he could snatch one to suit the occasion. In the meantime, the snake's eyes burned with a more pitiless malevolence than ever. Brayton lifted his right foot free of the floor to step backward. That moment, he felt a strong aversion to doing so. He lifted the foot a little higher by slightly bending the knee and thrust it sharply to the floor, an inch in front of the other. He could not think how that occurred. A trial with the left foot had the same result.
It was again in advance of the right. The man had an ashy pallor. Again he took a step forward, and another, causing his hand to knock the chair over with a crash. The man groaned. The snake made neither sound nor motion, but its eyes were two dazzling suns. The reptile itself was fully concealed by them. They gave off enlarging rings of rich and vivid colors, which at their greatest expansion successively vanished like soap bubbles. They seemed to approach his very face, and anon were an immeasurable distance away. He heard something somewhere, the continual throbbing of a great drum, with desultory bursts of far music, inconceivably sweet, like the tones of an Aeolian harp. He knew it was the sunrise melody of Memnon's statue, and thought he stood at the Nileside reeds, hearing, with exalted sense, that immortal anthem through the silence of the centuries. The music ceased. Rather, it became by insensible degrees the distant roll of a retreating thunderstorm. A landscape, glittering with sun and rain, stretched before him, arched with a vivid rainbow, framing in its giant curve 100 visible cities. In the middle distance, a vast serpent wearing a crown reared its head out of its voluminous convolutions and looked at him with his dead mother's eyes. Suddenly, this enchanting landscape vanished in a blank. Something struck him hard upon the face and breast. He had fallen to the floor. The blood ran from his broken nose and his bruised lips, and for a moment he was dazed and stunned, and lay with his closed eyes, his face against the door. In a few moments he had recovered, and then realized that his fall, by withdrawing his eyes, had broken the spell which held him. He felt that now, by keeping his gaze averted, he would be able to retreat. But the thought of that serpent within a few feet of his head, yet unseen, perhaps in the very act of springing upon him and throwing its coils about his throat, was too horrible. He lifted his head and stared again into those baleful eyes and was again in bondage. Now ensued a fearful scene. The man prone upon the floor within a yard of his enemy raised the upper part of his body upon his elbows, his head thrown back, his legs extended to their full length. His face was white between its gouts of blood. His eyes were strained open to their uttermost expansion. There was froth upon his lips. It dropped off in flakes. Strong convulsions ran through his body, making almost serpentine undulations. He bent himself at the waist, shifting his legs from side to side, and every movement left him a little nearer to the snake. He thrust his hands forward to brace himself back, and yet constantly advanced upon his elbows. Dr. Droering and his wife were at this moment in the library. Their conversation was interrupted by a mighty cry which rang through the silent house like the voice of a demon shouting in a tomb. Again and yet again it sounded, with terrible distinctness. They rang to their feet, the man confused, the lady pale and speechless with fright. Almost before the echoes of the last cry had died away, the doctor was out of the room, springing up the staircase two steps at a time. In the corridor, in front of Brayton's chamber, he met some servants who had come down from the upper floor. Together they rushed at the door without knocking. It was unfastened and gave way. Brayton lay upon his stomach on the floor, dead. His head and arms were partly concealed under the foot rail of the bed. They pulled the body away, turning it upon the back. The face was daubed with blood and froth. The eyes were wide open, staring. A dreadful sight. Yes, he died in a fit, said the scientist, bending his knee and placing his hand upon the heart. And while in that position, he happened to glance under the bed. Good Lord, how did this thing get in here? He reached under the bed, pulled out the snake and flung it, still coiled, to the center of the room, whence with a harsh shuffling sound, it slid across the polished floor until stopped by the wall where it lay without motion. It was a stuffed snake. Its eyes were two shoe buttons.

0: This has been another review of a great short story of world literature. And now, here is Nelson Olmsted with some closing comments.
1: Ladies and gentlemen, our story tonight, The Man and the Snake, was written by that very vivid American journalist and author, Ambrose Bierce, and is my idea of a very clever psychological study, brilliantly written. Bierce delighted in propounding the psychological and philosophical in his many short stories, some of the best of which are An Occurrence at Owl Creek Bridge, The Man with Two Lives, Horseman in the Sky, and The Man and the Snake. In this narrative review tonight, Bierce points to the psychology of suggestion on the human mind. Arthur Brayton scoffed as he read the ancient theory of the hypnotic power of the snake. And yet, when he faced what he imagined was a live and deadly snake, this suggestion he had just read amplified itself in his mind to such an extent that he literally frightened himself to death. One thing is certain. The most vacillating and undeterminable factor of humanity is the human mind, which is why the subject is so often the basis of better stories of world literature. Ambrose Bierce was born in 1839. He served as an officer in the Civil War. In 1914, he joined Pancho Villa in Mexico and has never been heard from since. Just how or when he died, no one knows. It has been only recently that readers have discovered his masterful writing, so to speak. There's been a very slow but definite Bierce revival among all who admire highly finished fictional studies. Tomorrow night, the story up for review is Rappaccini's Daughter by Nathaniel Hawthorne. This is an unusual narrative about a beautiful young lady who was nurtured from birth and poisoned so that her very breath was deadly. Until tomorrow night, good night.

NBC presents Nelson Olmsted and his world's greatest short stories three nights each week, Monday, Tuesday, and Wednesday, at the same time over most of these same stations. Rappaccini's Daughter by Nathaniel Hawthorne is scheduled for tomorrow night, and we hope you'll be with us.

0: We present the 12th episode in the Green Valley Line, the story of a backcountry railroad in the early years of the 20th century. After an exciting and eventful week on the Green Valley Line, there has come a few days' lull with no move from the opposition. A temporary roof has been built over the roundhouse. The new train crews are settling down to work, and Bill Reed has hold of the situation. Our scene opens just after midnight in the dispatcher's office at Morristown, where Bill Reed is handling the graveyard trick. Tonight, the Green Valley handles its first fruit train from the west. Bill Reed is busy with the telegraph key and phone, clearing the line so that the hot shot will have a straight run.
1: Hello? Hello? Hello? Any sign of that 84 yet? Just whistling for the grade? All right, put your board on and get Corey to the phone. Call me when she's there. Okay. Hey, hey, stay out of here. I'm busy.
2: My goodness, it's only me.
1: Oh, hello, Carrie. Excuse me. But what are you doing up here at this time of night? You ought to be in bed.
2: Well, if you can stand a little overtime, I guess I can.
1: Yes, but...
2: Now, don't argue. I brought you some coffee and sandwiches.
1: Oh, that's awfully nice of you, Carrie. I was wondering how I was going to sneak out for a bite or two.
2: Say, what are you doing with the phone?
1: Oh, that's a new stunt of mine. We've got a telephone wire rigged up over the West End. I'm handling train orders by phone to the stations where there's no operator.
2: Gracious, how many stations?
1: Three at present, Colville, Prescott, and Pine Creek.
2: And who have you got working there?
1: Three old railroad hands at Spider Russell for me. They're tickled to death to be slinging train orders, and they sure know their stuff, too. Now, keep still, there's Colville ringing in. I told him to hold the 84. Hello, Colville? You got 84? All right, ask him what's wrong with that engine. What? Not steaming, gosh, I know that. What's wrong, I said. Huh? Boiler leaking. Well, ask him, can he make unity by 1:30? Huh? He can? All right, clear him. Tell him to highball over to unity and get him to clear. Tell him not to leave unity without getting time on 76. Okay, ring off.
2: Listen, Bill, where's the red ball, that fruit special?
1: Where is she? Why, that's just the trouble. We haven't got her yet.
2: Haven't got her? I thought she was running a 76.
1: So she is, but the MWP had a derailment. Tied everything up for 2 hours. We'll get the fruit train at Brown's Pass 1 hour, 40 minutes late.
2: Oh, well, that's not our fault anyhow.
1: Well, no, but that doesn't help much. You know, I got that freight through Joe Heyman in San Francisco. Just got a wire from him. Here, take a look.
2: Mm-hmm. Delay very serious. Try get fruit train to city before morning market. Otherwise, stand to lose heavily. I see. And so he's putting it up to you.
1: Sure, I've got to make up all the time I can on the West End.
2: How much do you expect to pick up?
1: You listen to this train order and you'll see.
2: Can I do anything?
1: Sure. Call Brown's Pass, Unity, and Sunnyvale for me. While I get a bite to eat, tell Brown's Pass 31 and the others 19.
2: Okay, move over and let me get to that
1: right
2: key.
1: Right, so. Gosh, these are fine sandwiches. Where'd you get them?
2: Over at Maul Flynn. She says she'll have lunch for Mickey and Spider when they get in.
1: Fine, I guess they'll need it, too.
2: Well, there's WN for you.
1: Okay, tell them 31, copy 3. Then keep after the other station.
2: Right. There are the other stations. All set.
1: Fine. Can you send an order?
2: Why, sure.
1: All right. Pick up your stations. I'll dictate the order.
2: All set.
1: To WN, number 76. To NY, extra 84. 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
2: Okay.
1: Number 76, engine 1290. Will run 1 hour late. Brown's Pass to Unity. And 30 minutes late, Unity to Sunnyvale. Signed WJR. All right, now check those repeats while I talk to the yard office.
2: All right.
1: Hello. Hello, yard office? That you, Danny? Listen, how soon will that work train be ready? What? 5 minutes. All right, tell Brennan to come up here for his orders and clearance. I've got time on 76 for him. Okay, Danny.
2: Here you are, 31, number 4, signed Kellerman.
1: All right, make it complete now. 1:58.
2: Mickey's in the office. He wants to know when they're going to get that train.
1: Tell him they should be showing up in a few minutes now. Did he say anything about that order?
2: Not a word. But my goodness, Bill, you don't expect them to make up 1 hour and 40 minutes on West End.
1: Well, not all of it, but Mickey's a swell runner. I bet he knocks a big hole in that hangover.
2: But what's this engine 1290? I never heard of her.
1: Oh, that's an engine I picked up the Midwest Pacific. She's a brand new big T-type hog with 10 drivers. She has loads of power, and Mickey'll have the time of his life.
3: Hey, what do you got for the work train?
1: Hello there, Brennan. Just running order and time on 76.
3: Hello there, Miss Carey. How be you?
2: Hello, Mr. Brennan.
3: Gosh, mighty nice to see you back on the job, everybody.
2: Thanks. Just like old times, isn't it?
3: Sure is. Say, how's the Pop Harkness coming?
2: Oh, not too good tonight. I was in there to see him at 8 o'clock. He's pretty low.
3: Gosh, darn it, that's mighty bad. Well, tain't no use of worrying. Say, listen here, young fella.
1: Yes, what is it, Brennan?
3: Why, this here time on the 76th. You ain't surely expecting Mickey Donegan to make up all that time, be you?
1: That's what I figure. It's a very important thing for the Green Valley to get that train of fruit through in a hurry. Mm-hmm. I'm giving him all the breaks I can.
3: Well, I hope it don't lay things out too bad. Now that it matters much to me, work train don't signify, I guess.
1: Oh, Mickey won't hold you up.
3: No, not if your train stays on the track.
1: And say, be sure you're in the clear for that mail train tomorrow. She'll come through in a hurry.
3: Oh, sure, we'll be out on the road.
1: All right.
3: Got a clearance for me?
1: Right here.
3: Well, I'll be getting along. We'll be out of town 2-3 minutes, I
1: Fine.
3: Guess.
1: Well, so long, Brennan.
3: So long, and good night, Miss Kay.
2: Good night, Mr. Good Brennan. Night. Oh, Bill, there's the fruit special coming into Brown's Pass.
1: Gosh, yes. There she is at last. And here's where the Green Valley starts to earn some money.
2: Hope so.
1: And you better clear off to bed, too. There's nothing else you can do now.
2: Oh, my goodness. I'm not going with that red ball starting to run. I just couldn't sleep.
1: Well, there's nothing I can do either. It's all up to Mickey Donegan now.
4: One shack that knows a name anyway. Say, take a good look down the trail. I'm going to wheel the devil out of her through them mountains. And if we have any blazers, I'll stiplicate you.
5: Or apple sauce.
4: The same to you and many of them, me boy.
6: Say, did you look at them orders?
4: I did that. And it's a fine compliment the boys after giving me.
6: I say so. Say, you don't expect to make up an hour and 40 minutes from here to Morristown, do you?
4: I do that. With a fine new engine, I'm expecting to be on time before we hit the Morristown grade.
6: Gosh, that's going some. I'll say we got a good engine. But we want to be careful, Mickey. This year Jack needs handling, and you ain't got the old 1010 this time.
4: So you're starting to tell me business already, are you? Listen now, I've told you once before, and I'll tell you again. I can run any engine that was ever made. Don't stand there talking to your betters. Keep your eyes skinned for that highball.
6: Okay.
4: And what the devil are we doing waiting here now, I'd like to know.
6: Oh, they're putting in new brasses. A couple of cars in the caboose. They'll be throwing a minute or two. All right. There's the highball. Give it to her, Mickey.
4: All right. Here we go.
6: Gosh. There ain't nothing to it. See them babies rolling. Come on, Mickey. Let's get out of town.
4: Fill up them corners and don't be talking so much.
6: Okay, give her the gun, Mickey.
2: How are they coming, Bill?
1: Oh, hello. I thought you were asleep. Mickey's doing fine. He's chiseled off 35 minutes already in there, just hitting the long down grade at Colville.
2: Fine. How many loads has he?
1: 31 freezers. Gosh, if nothing happens, we're going to pick up that time easy.
2: Listen, there's Colville now.
1: All right, I've got it. Hello. Hello, Colville? All right, go ahead. OS 76 by 219. Block. All right, thanks, Jimmy. Huh? Yes. Okay, fine.
2: Goodness, I hope Mickey stays on the track.
1: Oh, don't worry. Mickey knows his stuff, all right. The Colville operator says they went by in a cloud of dust, and they're out of sight already.
2: Oh, I forgot to ask you about that secret schedule that woman stole from the office. Do you think they got it?
1: I don't know. I don't care if they did. It's changed anyhow. We're 2 days ahead of it, and I changed all the time.
2: Oh, that's good.
1: By the way, Carrie, did your father say any more about that stunt of his, calling a shareholders' meeting and forcing a showdown on that agreement?
2: Yes, I meant to tell you. He sent out the notices. He means business, Bill.
1: Oh, gosh, we've got to think up something. I wish we could talk to Pop Harkness for just a few minutes.
2: It's no use. He's been unconscious for 2 days now. Dr. Wayne doesn't think he'll ever regain his senses.
1: Oh, that's a tough break, Carrie. We'll have to do some thinking. If your father gets that meeting, he'll vote the Green Valley Railroad right out of our hands.
2: Anyhow, we've got a month from yesterday, and plenty else to worry about meanwhile. By the way, how's number 3 from the east?
1: Ah, she's way behind. Late connection's a glass bell. It's just as well. I can give Mickey a good hour on her now. Call Unity and I'll give him a 19.
2: Okay. You know, I love train dispatching.
1: Well, that's kind of lucky, because if we have another crack like yesterday, any more men quit us, why, you may have to do it in earnest.
2: Fine. All right, here's your station.
1: Right. I'll take the key. Say, Kerry, I wish you'd run down to the yard office and get me the 125 for that work train.
2: Sure. I'll be right back.
1: All right.
3: Hey, stick him up
1: hey,
3: there.
1: Hey, what is that? What do you mean, stick him?
3: Come on.
1: You can't do that. You
3: get away from that key. Come on, get a hold of him, Joe.
6: Calm down, mister. Wake up, sir.
3: What are you doing, sir? Hey, Pull that gag good and tight. We think this is smart, Alec.
6: Remember now, we got a hurt up, Mike.
3: That's okay. I didn't hit it very hard. Come on. Stress them instruments. Come on, get busy. And cut them wire connections. Come on. Hurry now before that girl gets back.
6: I guess I've got the train wire. Yes, that picture's over. Take
3: it.
6: Come on.
3: Can't work.
6: Let's go. Get out of here.
3: Come on,
6: beat.
4: Here they are, Spider. Hello. We'll be hitting the yard limits at Unity Station in a minute. Watch out for the signal.
6: Gosh, you ain't going to keep up the speed, are you? We're pretty near made up all that time.
4: Sure I am. I'm expecting the boy to give us a clear track orders at Unity. And then I'll fit my own record into Mars Tower.
6: Oh, is that so? Hey, cut her, Mickey. There's a red light. The board's against it.
4: Sure, I'll give him the whistle. Maybe he'll give us a highball.
6: No, he's flagging us down. Cut her. We'll be past there in a minute.
4: Now what the devil's wrong, I wonder. Bad luck to it. See what he's got.
6: Hey, Mickey.
4: What's wrong now?
6: The operator says he's got the call and display signal for a yard order. And then the wires went out. The whole works is gone. There's something wrong.
4: Jumping bishops. Here I make the run of me life with a red ball. And they lay me out at 40 miles from town. I'd like to murder somebody.
0: First of the high-speed freights tied up at Unity. Back in the dispatcher's office at Morristown, Bill Reed lying unconscious, and the train wires out. What will happen? Tune in for episode 13 in The Green Valley Line.

You know, down deep in my heart, I know none of you ladies ever says such things as, "Hooray, it's time to wash dishes." No, not even you who use the new anti-sneeze Rinso. But on the other hand, you Rinso users can vouch for the fact that washing dishes with Rinso is a darn sight easier and more pleasant than using some old-style soap. Sure, because those rich Rinso suds get even your greasiest pots and pans shining bright in a jiffy without getting your hands rough and red in the bargain. And speaking of bargains, it costs less than a cent a day to wash dishes with Rinso. So, you folks who haven't tried Rinso yet, do it soon, won't you? I'll bet you'll agree with the ladies who say, "Why, that Harlow Wilcox certainly knows his suds." And now, the mayor of the town, starring Lionel Barrymore.

0: Evening, Mayor. What are you doing?
1: Hello, Judge. What does it look like I'm doing? I'm transplanting some of my rose bushes.
0: At this season?
1: Well, you take care of your garden, and I'll take care of mine. Here, you take this armful.
0: Ouch! Be careful, will you?
1: Tender skinned, huh? I've never seen a grown man make so much fuss about carrying a load of rose bushes. There, take them in the shed. I'll follow them.
0: They come over here for a respectable game of checkers, and they start you carrying weeds like a hired hand. Say, look, there goes Mrs. Carey's car. Always reminds me of a hearse every time I see it.
1: Yeah, I gotta go up there to see Mrs. Carey tonight. Why don't you come along with me?
0: I can think of more cheerful ways to spend the evening.
1: Well, I can't deny that, but somebody's got to talk to her. She's in a desperate state of mind.
0: Well, you're the mayor. That's your job. I'd like to shake the woman. She's let herself go all to pieces since her daughter died.
1: Oh, well, it was naturally a terrible shock.
0: I have no patience with her. If she hadn't been so uppity with the girl, the whole thing might not have happened.
1: Well, I've got to go up and talk to her tonight. She needs help. Kick the shed door open, will you, Judge? Oh, put them down gently. I don't want anything to happen to any of those rose bushes.
0: You'd think they were human the way you carry on.
1: Well, you'd be surprised at how human they are. I was working on that tall one over there when Ronnie first came over from England. And then and this new little one I planted when Amy Lou went to Bataan. That one you're just putting down is Holly Ann's boy crazy spree. Every one of them's a problem and a reminder.
0: Of what?
1: Oh, of the coming of spring, I guess. Rebirth and blossoming.
2: What are you two doing standing in this old coal shed? Come right in the house this minute. You want to catch your death?
1: Oh, I guess I was putting on my toga there for a minute, Marilly, doing a little sentimentalizing over my rose bushes.
2: Well, you can do your sentimentalizing in front of the fire in the library.
0: It's cold out. There's Thanksgiving in the air. I always start smelling the turkey about the middle of October.
1: It's nice air in your lungs, isn't it? Sharp and cold.
2: I bought a pumpkin today. Thought you might like a pumpkin pie.
1: Mm-hmm.
2: Now wipe your feet off good before you come in.
0: It's nice in here.
2: Yes, I set your checkers up for you.
1: There's something special about a fire on a fall evening, isn't there? Something sheltered and snug and reassuring.
0: You're certainly feeling philosophical this evening.
1: Well, I always do when I'm putting my rose bushes away. Judge, are you going to call on Mrs. Carey with me?
0: Expecting company?
1: No.
2: I'll see who it is.
1: Might be old Ichabod Crane dropping in for a chat with his head on his saddle.
0: Yeah, the headless horseman. Yes, it's time for him to be riding again. Pumpkin time.
2: Man alive! Mayor, Judge, come here this minute.
1: What is it, Marilly?
2: Look.
0: Why, it's a basket. Who left it?
2: There's a baby in it. I don't know.
1: Well, pick it up. Pick it up. Don't leave it there in the cold. Here, I'll get it.
2: He's asleep. Cute little thing, isn't it?
0: Something Ichabod Crane dropped off, no doubt.
2: Put the basket down there. There's a note tied to the handle.
1: It's addressed to me. See? The mayor of the town. You said on many occasions that the city is your family. Well, here's one young member named Johnny who needs a family. Look after him, will you? Well, I'll be hornswoggled.
2: Now, look what you've gone and done. I told you you'd open your mouth once too often one day. See what it brought you.
0: Well, passing out any cigars, Mayor?
1: He's a fine-looking baby, isn't he?
0: Yes, I wonder how much he weighs. Here, let's see here.
2: Oh, good heavens. Why did you have to try and take him out?
1: Well, here, hand him to me. Shh, nice baby. Don't cry. Oh, he's probably hungry. Fix him something to eat, Marilly.
2: What should I fix?
0: A steak would be nice.
2: Oh, you think you're so smart.
0: Well, what do you usually give a child that age? Fix some milk and sprinkle it on your wrist before you give it to him.
1: You'd better run down to the drugstore and get a baby's bottle, Marilly.
2: Oh, stop the nonsense.
1: Go on now. Go on. Stop. Look at him. How he's holding on to my finger. He recognizes a friend.
0: All babies do that.
1: But not with a grip like this. Say, Judge, I can't put him down. You'd better call the police commissioner and ask him to start looking for the mother. Archie'll probably want to come up here and see what he can find out. Itchy-coo.
0: I wouldn't have believed it if I hadn't just heard it. Baby talk at your age.
1: Oh, go to blaze. Say, Judge, you know, we are approached by a dilemma. You hold the baby while I go up to the linen closet.

0: The triangular method has been discarded for the more rectangular fold. Hold the book straight. You're waving it up and down like a flag.
1: Well, if you looked through your glasses instead of over them, you'd be better off.
0: Oh, mind your own business. For the rectangular fold, fold the diaper in half first and then make two vertical pleats. Two vertical pleats.
2: Well, the formula's ready. What are you doing?
0: Well, what does it look like I'm doing?
1: Making a botch of things.
2: Could you do any better? Oh, he's a good little baby, isn't he?
0: Did you get Ronnie to bed?
2: Yes, finally. You want to take the baby to bed with him. Now, help me get the nipple on this bottle. You hold the bottle. For heaven's sake.
0: Now, why did you have to go and make him cry?
2: I made him cry. Well, I like that. You dropped the bottle.
0: Well, the judge pushed me.
1: I never touched him.
0: Nice baby. Go on to sleep. Nice baby. Oh, stop crying. Nice baby.
2: Oh, stuff and nonsense. Keep quiet, will you? Shut up!
0: Well, did you have to frighten the child?
2: Well, he shut up, didn't he? The end justified the means. I'll go fill another bottle.
0: Let's have that book again, Judge.
1: Here it is, Mayor.
0: Have the safety pins open in the mouth. Well, that's a kind of a dangerous process, isn't it? Lift the baby, holding one hand under his head, and place him on the diaper.
2: Oh, stuff and nonsense. There's no peace in this house. Hello?
1: It's easy to see you've never been a mother.
3: Well, I'll see. Mayor?
0: Huh?
3: It's Clarice up at Mrs. Carey's. She says you've got to come at once. She won't tell me why. She says you know.
0: I'll tell her I'll be right there.
3: Oh, all right.
1: What's going on up at Mrs. Carey's?
0: Hey, spread that blanket out in the basket, will you? I'll put the baby in. I can't stop to tell you now. I'll tell you on the way.
2: I wish you'd tell me what's going on around here. What's wrong up at Mrs. Carey's?
0: Here, Murley, you take care of the baby. It may be late before I get back. Will you come with me, Judge?
2: One of these days, I'm going to quit leaving me alone with a baby.
0: Come on, Judge. We've got to hurry. Every minute counts.

0: You're mad. You know that, don't you? You're stark raving mad. Driving 50 miles to Windy Point in this storm.
1: Now, Mrs. Carey's life may depend on it, Judge. Her maid, Clarice, was really frightened. Well, I am, too. There's only one reason she could have for going out there tonight.
0: Well, you mark my words, you'll regret this nonsense. We'll probably catch our deaths of pneumonia.
1: Well, it isn't nonsense. Mrs. Carey hasn't been herself since Sue drowned. Well, she blames herself for her daughter's death.
0: Well, she was to blame. She refused to let Sue and her husband come to the house after they were married. She's a snobby, spoiled old woman.
1: Now, Mrs. Carey didn't cause Sue's death. Sue died because she insisted on taking the boat out in a gale. Pity is she died before she and her mother were reconciled. Mrs. Carey is a proud old woman, but she was coming around all right, though. Well,
0: Mr. Carey died here, too, didn't he?
1: Mr. Carey drowned off Windy Point almost 10 years ago. Unless we're in time, I'm afraid Windy Point will know another tragedy. Most unnecessary one.
0: You don't think she'd kill herself?
1: Well, she hasn't very much to live for. Her husband and her daughter are dead, and she couldn't get the grandchild.
0: I'd almost forgotten that. That was a nice, unpleasant business, trying to take a child away from his father.
1: Yeah. Pull down the window on your side. It's getting all fogged up in here. It's hard to see. I think we're almost there.

0: Doesn't seem to be a light on any place. Spooky old place, isn't it?
1: I'll knock again.
0: Well, there's no one to answer but the ghosts.
2: Oh, she must be here.
0: Oh, a charming place.
3: Oh, good evening, gentlemen. Why, it's the mayor and Judge Williams.
4: May we come in, Mrs. Carey?
3: Yes, of course. You'll pardon the candles. Something seems to be wrong with the lights. My daughter always knew how to fix them. Won't you come in? I'm sorry the house is so dark. Sue always liked lots of lights. She said it made the house seem like a beacon when she came sailing in. But of course, we can't have so many now with the dim out.
0: Well, listen to the wind whistle around those eaves. This is no place for me.
3: You won't mind the sheets on the furniture. If you'd come a few days later, you'd have found everything in order.
4: Mrs. Carey, we've come to take you back to town.
3: No. I'm not going back to town. Maybe I'll never go back to town. Everything I love was connected with this house. I belong here.
0: You can't stay out here alone. The storm is getting worse.
3: I've been in this house through many storms.
4: Now, come on back with us. You can return in the morning if you like.
3: You think I'm a little crazy, don't you, Mayor? Well, I'm not. I know that my husband is dead and my daughter. But in this house, I can shut my eyes and see them. My husband striding in, his face wet with spray. My daughter running from one room to the other. Even the grandson that I've never seen sleeping in his crib before the fire. In this house, I can pretend that they're all about me.
4: Well, now, that isn't right. The dead aren't meant to live with the living. There's a bridge that's crossed, a curtain that's dropped, Mrs. Carey.
3: You mean we can't be together, Judge? How can you say that?
4: Oh, you can be together, sir. You can. In God's time, Mrs. Carey, but not before. There's a world for you in Springdale, none here. Now, come on, get your coat. Here, put a coat around a judge. Come on, Mrs. Carey.
3: Oh, I'm old and tired. There's nothing for me anymore. I can't go back with you. I can't. There's something I must do here.
4: Mrs. Carey, I need your help very much. I've driven 50 miles to see you.
3: How could I help you?
4: Well, someone left a baby on my doorstep tonight. Poor little waif in a basket. And I need some help. I don't know anything about taking care of babies. I thought you might be willing to help me with them. You've always had a way with babies.
3: Baby. It's been a long time since I've held a baby.
4: I had to tie his dighties around his neck, and I don't know how to feed him. Marilla's an old maid, you know. She's no help. I know it's a lot to ask, but...
3: A baby. I'll be glad to help you, Mayor. Of course, I'll be glad to help you.

0: door down. Well, what do you want?
1: Where's the mayor?
0: I don't know. Who are you?
1: I'm Johnny Allen.
0: What is it you want?
1: What do I want? Listen, sister, I left my baby here tonight.

0: problem of the doorstep baby is getting more and more complicated. We'll get back to it in just a moment. But first, somebody sent me a clipping that I got a big kick out of. It came from an Eastern newspaper, and it was a letter in a regular column that features letters from soldiers. A sergeant who's overseas now wrote to his mother in part,
1: "Also send writing paper and soap to wash my clothes with. Send a box a week, as it will be used to the last ounce."
0: Well, now, that letter didn't surprise me much because the Rinso folks have gotten a whole slew of letters from men in the armed forces telling us how much they appreciate Rinso. One we're particularly proud of came from Pearl Harbor, and it said,
1: "We, a party of five fellows, all from the States, employed here in the Navy Yard, would like to tell you what a superior product we have found Rinso to be. We do our own laundry without the modern conveniences. Our wives at back home always talked Rinso, but to us it was just another soap product. But we have found that just by putting our clothes to soak in Rinso overnight and rinsing them the next morning, they come out miraculously clean. Hats off to Rinso."
0: Well, now, I certainly can't add anything to that eloquent letter, except to say that you folks who've never tried Rinso will be just as enthusiastic about it. Get a giant-sized package of Rinso tomorrow. It holds over 4 pounds, enough for several weeks' washes, dishes, and house cleanings. And now back to Lionel Barrymore and the mayor of the town.

0: Well, now, another couple of blocks and we'll be home.
1: And just in time, if you ask me. What a storm. I don't see how you can drive.
0: Oh, I've driven in lots worse weather than this.
2: How big is the baby?
0: Well, I don't know exactly. A foot or two long, I guess. I hope you'll like him, Mrs. Carey. You see, I need you, and he needs you.
2: Oh, it's hard to believe that someone actually needs me.
1: Well, you'll believe it all right when you see how that baby's diapers are pinned.
0: Well, here we are.
3: That you, Mayor?
0: It sure is, Marilla. Have you got a good fire built?
3: Well, hurry up, hurry up. There's
1: Let me help you, Mrs. Carey.
3: Come on, there's someone waiting to see you out here.
0: He'll have to wait, Marilla.
3: Well, he's been here a long time now. He says he's the baby's father.
0: The baby's father?
3: Yes, yes, he's in the study.
0: Take Mrs. Carey in to see the baby, Marilla. I'll go in and see him.

0: young man, suppose you tell me just what this is all about.
1: Well, you're always shooting off, aren't you, about the city being your child? All you're willing to do for it.
0: Well, I do a little talking about that occasionally, yeah. But see here...
1: No.

0: I couldn't do it. Had to be sure he was all right.
1: Why did you leave him at all? What's the meaning of it? Where's the baby's mother?
0: She's dead.
1: Oh, I see.
0: It happened a few months ago. I've been doing my best. I had a nurse for him while I was working in the mill. Now there's a war on and I'm needed. I didn't want to leave the kid with a nurse or in a home. I wanted him to have a family. Someone like you to keep him headed in the right direction.
1: Oh, there are authorities you could have taken him to. We have very good homes in the city for children.
0: Oh, no, you don't. No kid of mine's going into an orphanage. I was raised in one myself. I know what they are.
1: Well, how about his mother's people?
0: I'd let him go to an orphanage before I'd let him go to them. Mm-hmm. My wife's mother never spoke to her after we were married. And then after Sue died, and the mother went to court to try and take the kid away from me. Can you imagine? The old she-devil.
1: Say, what's your name?
0: John Allen. What's it to you?
1: Johnny Allen. Oh, my.
0: I don't think this is such a hot place after all. You give me my baby, I'll go. I thought he'd have a good home here and grow up to be a good guy. But now I'm not so sure.
2: Oh, Mayor, I... Johnny.
0: What is this, a trick?
1: No.
0: I'm getting out of here. Where's my kid? You haven't let her touch him, have you?
2: Oh, then it is Sue's child. Somehow I thought it was.
0: Yeah, well, it won't do you any good. The court took care of you, all right. Trying to steal a man's son. You're terrific, you are.
1: I found Mrs. Carey sitting alone in an empty old house at Windy Point. She was going to kill herself because she had nothing to live for.
0: She's better off dead.
1: Ah.
0: She'd never done anything good in her life.
1: Ah, those are hard words.
0: She's a hard woman. She threw her daughter out, didn't she? Refused to answer her letters. Paid no attention to her at all. And then when Sue died, she tried to steal our kid. Now, what I'm saying is roses compared to what I ought to say.
2: Oh, I realize there's no excuse. I can only give you my reason. I loved my daughter very much. I didn't think you were good enough for her. I suppose I didn't think anyone was good enough for her.
0: Now, it's time you found out you're living in a democracy.
2: I hoped to make up for the mistake I'd made.
0: You bet you did. By getting the kid. Well, you found out different, didn't you? Listen, Mrs. Carey. You haven't got a daughter. You stopped having one the first time your letters came back unopened. Your daughter dressed and lived and talked like a Carey. My wife scrubbed and cooked and lived like a woman.
1: Two women that should have been one woman.
0: No. There's no bridge between Sue Carey and Sue Allen. The wives of mill workers couldn't sit in a Carey parlor.
2: Don't you suppose I know those things? Don't you suppose I've sat alone in that house night after night with those thoughts eating away at me? Don't you suppose that night after night I prayed, oh God, let me have another chance. Let me have a second chance. But there was no answer. There was no second chance. She was dead. I was alone in a house that she haunted. Some nights I'd think I heard her laughing in her crib and I'd run in and the dark emptiness of a room would mock me. Sometimes I'd hear a door bang downstairs and I'd sit up in the night, my heart pounding. But there were no footsteps on the stairs. There's only emptiness in my house now. I've nothing to live for. Oh, I don't blame you for refusing to give me the child. I haven't anything to recommend me. I would have loved her son. Your son. I wouldn't have made the same mistake twice. Oh, I realize you don't believe me.
1: Yes, I do believe you. I do believe you. And I think Johnny believes you, too. Johnny's lost, Sue. He knows what it is to be without her. Don't you, Johnny? You know the black nights and the empty mornings? You've listened for her, too.
0: I've got work to do. I haven't got time to think about it.
2: Maybe it's easier when you have something to do.
1: And now you're going to war. It isn't a good way to go. Both you and Mrs. Carey are too eager to die. Both of you must forget this selfishness. Sue is dead, but her child is here and needs to be cared for.
0: Ah, spare the heroics. I'm not going out to die. I'm going out to mop up a few guys, that's all. When I was a kid, I used to go out and chop wood when I had something to get out of my system.
1: You're going to leave?

0: baby with Mrs. Carey. Aren't you, son? This baby is a living, warm part of Sue. She lives in his gestures and his smiles. He should be with someone she loved and someone that loved her. Since you can't keep him yourself, he belongs to his grandmother.
1: When I think of what she's done...
0: You haven't always been perfect yourself, you know. Everyone makes mistakes. And Mrs. Carey's paid very dearly for hers.
2: This child will help fill the emptiness in my house and in my heart. And so will you, Johnny.
1: You can leave me out of this.
2: No, I can't. Sue loved you, and I think I know why. You have strength and courage and a clean, straight way of looking at things. Sue was like that, too. Perhaps I can be. Oh, I wish you didn't hate me.
1: I don't hate you. I couldn't really hate Sue's mother. You know, there's been something burning inside me ever since you walked in. Because once, a long time ago, I saw you in the mill. And I said, Sue will be like that when she's old. Tall and stately and swell-looking. I didn't know that Sue never would be old.
2: No, you and I will be old, but never Sue. I'll take good care of your son, and you'll find him waiting very eagerly when you come back.
1: Okay. But I'm not taking any charity now, mind you. When I come back, I'm paying for every cent he costs.
0: It isn't charity, Johnny. This boy is paying his own way.
1: And if I shouldn't come back, then he'll have to earn the money to pay you back when he gets big enough. You see that he remembers that, Mayor.
0: You have my word. I'll tell Marilla to get the baby's things together, Mrs. Carey. Oh, Marilla!
2: He has eyes just like Sue's.
1: Yeah. Kind of gets you inside, doesn't it?
3: Yes, Mayor. Look, he's asleep on my shoulder. Isn't he cute?
2: Oh.
0: Mrs. Carey is taking him, Marilla.
3: Taking him away? Oh, I thought maybe...
0: Oh, now, good heavens, Marilla, don't start crying.
3: Oh, I can't help it.
2: Oh, he's such a dear little thing.
0: Oh, great stars and little planets.
1: Oh, this is no place for me.
0: Well, now, see here, everybody. Let's be calm. Let's not do that. Oh, shut up. But what do you know? It worked again.

0: Mr. Barrymore will be back in just a moment. You know, I hate to boast, but have I ever mentioned the fact that Rinso's the only soap that's recommended by the makers of 33 leading washers? And did I ever mention that one of those washers is the famous Crosley washer? And did you know that the Crosley folks are more anxious than ever for you to use Rinso? Because Rinso's famous short run saves wear and tear not only on your clothes, but on your precious Crosley, too. You see, no new washers will be made while the war lasts, because the washer industry is giving full time to the war effort. But you'll keep your machine in the running if you take good care of it, such as having it checked by a dealer every so often and not overloading it. And by all means, use the new anti-sneeze Rinso regularly for a wash that's...
1: Rinso, Rinso, happy little wash day song.
0: Now, Mr. Barrymore.
2: Friends, each year in the past, you've been asked at this time to lend a helping hand to your needier friends and neighbors by contributing to the community chest drives. Each year, you've given generously so that others needn't suffer. I don't have to tell you how much suffering there is in the world today. Your newspaper tells you that. So today, your community chest has a bigger role to play than ever before. This year, it's a community war chest drive that you're asked to contribute to alleviate the sufferings of people whose homes have been ravaged, whose possessions have been lost, and whose countries are fighting desperately to protect them. The community war chest drive closes this week. Will we let them down? The answer is no.

0: Thank you, Mr. Barrymore. And ladies and gentlemen, thank you for listening. We hope you'll all be with us again next week. Be sure to hear Bob Burns as the Arkansas Traveler and Lionel Barrymore as the mayor of the town in one full hour of entertainment over these stations. Mr. Barrymore appears through the courtesy of Metro-Goldwyn-Mayer Studios. And tonight's script was written by Miss Jean Holloway. This is Harlow Wilcox bidding you all good night for the makers of Rinso.
1: Hey, diddle diddle, it breaks in the middle. It's a suds and quiz and...

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1: Just another day, Jap hunting in the Pacific. Your job is to stop the Japs from reinforcing their men on Guadalcanal. 3 times you've gone north after them. Never a contact. This is the 4th time. And brother, this is it. But you don't know that yet. Just now, you're sick of running back and forth.
2: You know, Scotty, I've been north so many times, I feel like a commuter. Nothing to show for it but goose eggs.
3: You and me both, Chief. I got bunions on my what's-it from sitting waiting for something to cross my sights.
2: Yeah, ain't it the truth?
1: The ship's in condition Baker, which means battle stations for every man on watch. The Boise's ready to start shooting at the drop of a Jap. You don't wander far from your post when you're in condition Baker. Right now, you're inside the turret. It's a little stuffy here, but cooler than outside in the glaring sun. You're just sitting there, batting your gums, when a couple of the boys come in.
2: Hiya, Pappy.
3: Hiya, Chief.
1: That's Johnson. He's just had another baby. He heard about it just before you left the New Hebrides.
3: Think we'll hook up with the Japs today, Chief?
2: Yeah, never can tell. I'm keeping my fingers crossed.
3: Yeah, me too. They told me when I come out that this ocean is lousy with Japs. Boy, it sure is lousy without them. I get sick of nothing to do.
4: You'll get over that. Don't kid yourself. Them Japs know how to fight.
2: Oh, the Admiral will now deliver a lecture on his long years of experience in fighting off the entire Jap Navy single-handed.
4: All right. Kid around if you want. When Jap shells start falling around us like confetti, remember what I said.
3: I got no respect for them. You know what I heard? I heard them squints live on rice and fish. I got no respect for them.
4: They do okay on rice and fish. They do okay.
2: Oh, yeah? Well, let them come around. Every one of them. Every fish eater in the Pacific. We'll give the fish a chance to get even.
3: The fish will get sick.
2: Hey, not to change the subject or anything, but what's that you got there, Johnson?
3: Oh, that's a picture of my kid. The oldest one.
2: Oh, yeah?
3: I kind of thought I'd paste it up in the bulkhead, if nobody minds.
2: Go ahead. Who minds? Let's see it.
5: Let me have a look at that.
2: Gee, good-looking mug, ain't it?
3: They all look alike, don't they? How would you
2: look
3: know?
2: Look at the muscles on him, would you? Takes after his old man.
3: Oh, he's a nice kid. He's kind of funny, though. He's got funny ideas. You can't figure him out all the time.
2: No?
3: Oh, he has funny ideas. The last time I was ashore, I took him to see the circus. He was only, about 2 years old then, maybe a little more. He takes one look at the elephants and he says, Daddy, I want to go home now. He wouldn't stay. He takes one look at the elephants and he says, Daddy, I want to go home now. All right, I thought it was kind of cute, especially from a 2-year-old.
4: Yeah, real snapper, like Fred Allen.
2: Don't pay any attention to those wax pappy. What do they know about kids?
4: I know all I want to know.
3: Well, anyways, I thought I'd paste up his picture.
2: Sure. The only thing is, there ain't much room left. Well, one of the girls will have to come down. Who's it going to be?
4: Look, how about Hetty, Chief? I don't know what you see in her anyhow.
2: No? Listen, she's the reason it's so hot in here. Nope, not Hetty. How about Rita?
6: Not Rita.
2: Hey, wait a minute, I know. This one. She ain't fit company for a 2-year-old anyhow.
4: Hey, listen, Chief, I ain't 2 years old. You ain't going to take her down, are you? Not feed her.
2: What are you kicking about? That picture was taken 25 years ago. She don't look like that now.
4: Who cares what she looks like now? Look what she looked like then.
2: All right, you want it, you can have it and drive yourself crazy for all I care. But Johnson's kid goes up in that spot right there. That's just to remind us we all got home somewhere. And kids, some of us, that we never seen.
3: Thanks, Chief. I sure...
2: All right. Maybe we're getting too serious around here, anyhow. Hey, how about a song, Scotty?
4: Okay, if Freddie will play for me.
5: He better.
3: How about that song you learned from your old man, Scotty? You know, the Scotch song about the lakes and the islands?
4: I don't even know if I remember the words right.
2: Oh, yeah, sure you don't.
4: All right, I'll try.
2: Pipe down, boys.
7: There's a far crooner.
4: You guys sure you want to hear this now?
2: Come on, let's go.
4: Okay, here I go.
7: There's a far crooning is pulling me away. As take I with my Cro-Mac to the road. The far coolings are putting love on me. As step I with the sunlight for my Lord.
1: And all around them in the dim light of the gun turret are the gleaming breeches of the 6-inch guns. and the dials and the instruments and the wheels. The machinery of death. The United States cruiser Boise plows north through the sea toward Guadalcanal. And a date with history.
7: Braggart's in my step. You've never smelt the tangle on the aisle.

0: That's the way the day goes by, listening to Scotty singing and Eddie's harmonica. Scuttlebutt about dames and home and dames. Just standing by in condition Baker, waiting. But in the afternoon, things start to pick up. You're beginning to get close to the Solomons, and at 3 o'clock, 1500 Navy time, the bullhorn pops off.
1: Stand, Parson. Stand by to launch aircraft. Stand by point of stop and catapult.
2: Well, here we go, Scotty.
3: Looks like it. Hope the boys can scare off some business. What good is it do to be the best gunner in the Pacific Fleet if you ain't got nothing to shoot at, I always say.
2: Oh, yeah? Well, come on, Daniel Boone. Let's go watch them push the pretty airplanes into the wide blue skyway.
3: Oh, if we go into the wide blue skyway...
2: Hey, listen, Admiral. That's the Army Air Corps song. This is the Navy. N-A-V-Y.
3: It's only a song.
2: Never mind. You want to sing it, go join the Army. If they'll take you.
3: They take me. Don't worry about that.
2: Listen, they'll take anybody. Long as you're warm.
0: From the top of the director turret, you watch them swing the starboard catapult out toward the sea. There's a plane on each catapult.
1: Stand by to start engine.
0: Now the pilots are coming up from below, fastening their helmets and crooking their legs to make the parachute harness fit right. The deckhands nearest them give them an okay signal, and you yell,
2: "Find us something to shoot at, sir."
3: "Anything at all, Lieutenant."
1: "Start engine. Stand clear. Turn over."
0: Propellers are whirling disks of light as the pilots climb aboard, settle down, and fasten their safety belts. And the planes strain and rock against the catapult rigging as the cruiser presents its stern to the wind. The man stands by the firing mechanism that shoots the planes into the air like shells from a cannon.
1: Stand by the launch. Watch the signal from the starboard plane.
0: All eyes are on the cockpit of the starboard plane, waiting for the launching signal from the pilot. You can see him put his head back against the cushion that keeps his neck from being broken by the fast takeoff. Then, after a second, his hand goes up.
1: Launch the starboard!
0: He's off. Dips toward the sea as he leaves the snapping catapult and then rises up and away. Now the cruiser heels over sharply and presents the port catapult to the wind.
1: Stand by the launch port. Watch the signal.
0: Again, you watch for the pilot to give the launching signal. And you're thinking of the jolt he gets when that firecracker goes off in the catapult. In less than 30 feet, he's going 80 miles an hour. That's some pickup, brother. The pilot's hand goes up.
1: Launch the port.

0: the two planes dwindle toward the north, far ahead of the task force, ranging the ocean and looking for the enemy. And that's okay with you. As far as you're concerned, the sooner you find them, the better. Anyhow, you feel all right now. You have that slight tenseness you always get after the planes take off. Any minute now, they may flash the word that the enemy has been spotted. Back aft on the port side of the superstructure is the guy who passed that word. The radio man, who sits all day long with an ear cocked to the static-filled speaker, listening. Always listening. And every 2 minutes, typing out his report.
1: 1546. No signal.
0: It goes on like that for him. Minute after minute, hour after hour. Waiting for word out of the Pacific sky.
1: Time, 1548. No signal.
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6: Aye, aye, sir. He's working us now.
0: Far across the water, you can see the flickering flashes of light from the signal bridge of the task force commander's vessel.
6: Signal bridge to communications officer.
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6: Message on blinker tube from OTC. Stand by to execute column left, 60 degrees.
4: Very well. Acknowledge.
6: Aye, aye, sir.
4: Blinker tube signal, sir. Stand by to execute. Column left, 60 degrees.
5: Very well. Quartermaster, stand by for full left rudder, 60 degrees, to course 220.
7: Full left, 60 degrees, course 220. Standing by, sir.
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4: Communications, aye.
6: All units standing by. Blinker from flagship. Column left, 60 degrees. Stand by. Execute.
4: Execute.
5: Full left, 60 degrees. Execute.
7: Aye, aye, sir.
0: Now all the ships in the column heel over sharply and turn toward the position of the enemy, 160 miles away. You're going in at last.
5: Here we go. 8 hours from now, those Japs will find out who's boss in the Pacific.

0: getting dark now. The sun is going down into the ocean. Only a few men on the ship know that the enemy has been spotted, but everyone aboard feels an increased tension. That sharp turn and speed up means something, and every man jack aboard has a pretty good idea of what.
1: Think we're engaging, Chief?
2: Yeah, looks like it, Scotty. Yeah, we'll soon know. As soon as they blow general quarters, we'll know. If they set material condition affirm, we're in.
0: And so you sit there, waiting for the sunset and general quarters. If they set condition affirm, every man at his battle station until further notice, if they set condition affirm, you're headed for action. And so you watch and wait as the sun burns red and dim on the horizon. And then suddenly, it's gone.
3: 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Set material condition affirm. Set condition one watches.
0: There it is. Material condition affirm. You're going in. Now the ship boils with life. Every hatch is erupting men like a volcano, and the gun turrets and directors are swarming with hard-eyed sailors. No more sitting around now. No more thinking about climbing coconut trees in the New Hebrides. No more scuttlebutt about the girls in San Diego. From now on, anything that crosses the telescopic sights of the cruiser gets hot steel poured into it.
2: Here we go, Scotty. Good luck, kid.
1: Same to you, Chief. Look out, Tojo. Here comes the Boise.

0: Now the decks are clear and silent. Everywhere, men are standing quietly by the guns and the searchlights and the sonic detectors and the battle phones, waiting to check in at stations. You scrooch into the metal plow seat of the telescopic sight and slip on your flashproof gloves and helmet over the telephone headset. Then you call control.
1: 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Director One testing. 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Director One testing.
2: Control, aye.
1: Thank you.
0: Then from the gun turrets fore and aft, the reports start coming to you, sitting there at the firing keys of the 15 big guns.
2: Director One from Turret One, manned and ready.
1: Aye, aye.
2: Turret Two, manned and ready.
1: Aye, aye.
2: Turret Three, manned and ready.
1: Aye, aye.
2: Turret Five, manned and ready.
1: Aye, aye.
2: Turret Four, manned and ready.
1: Little late, Turret Four, get on the beam. Aye, aye, Turret Four. Control. Director One, manned and ready.
2: Very well. All stations. Emergency control aft.
3: Aye.
2: Emergency control forward. Aye. Plotting room. Aye. Repair party. Aye. Engine room.
0: It goes
2: aye.
0: On from station to station, aye. All over the ship, until every gun and post and man is accounted for. Aye. All hands are at battle stations. The ship is ready for instantaneous action. Aye.

0: It's dark now. The night has closed down around the task force like a blanket. By the silvery light of the rising moon, you can dimly make out the other ships of the column. And their boiling phosphorescent wakes are like rivers in the ocean. You're getting close to Guadalcanal, and the order goes out from control.
1: Put shells in the hoist! Sail the hoist!
0: Down below on the shell deck, the sweating petty officer yells to his men. The gleaming cylinders are fed to the waiting hoist, and the flashproof door is turned as they disappear upward. Farther down in the guts of the ship, far below the waterline, the bosun of the handling room is doing his job.
1: Break up powder and fill the hoist!
0: And his men open up the cans of powder and feed the silken bags of high explosive to the waiting hoist. Up above, you sit there with your eye glued to the up and down line of the pointer telescope. Scotty sits beside you. He's the trainer. The line on his telescope goes from one side to the other. It's your job to see that his line and your line cross on the center of the target. When they do, you press two firing keys with your thumbs and all 15 guns of the main battery go off in salvo. And they hit where they're aimed.
2: Shell and powder up in turret one.
3: Aye.
2: Powder load. And shell up in turret two.
3: Aye. Load.
2: Powder and shell up in turret three.
3: Aye. Load.
2: Powder and shell up in turret four.
0: It's adding up now.
3: Aye.
0: Everything is ready.
3: Load.
0: From now until the battle's over, the guns will be fired and loaded and pointed and trained in one smooth, continuous action. Once you press those two firing keys, the light cruiser Boise and all its crew will act as one well-running machine, a machine gun.
3: All guns and main battery, man, loaded, laid, and ready, sir.
4: Very well. Stand by. Reports are coming in now from the flagship. Enemy is reported at 20 miles south of Point Z. Range is closing rapidly.
0: Now you tune in on the electrician circuit to the searchlight bridge where the smoke watch is stationed. The smoke watch man is up there to watch for fire the length of the ship. Actually, he acts as a running commentator on the progress of the battle so the men below decks will know what's going on.
3: Light bridge from director. Can you see anything yet, Money?
5: No, not yet. The enemy isn't in sight yet. But I can see Savo Island and Cape Esperance. Just barely. They look beautiful. Very picturesque. It's amazing how the blueness of the mountains is accentuated.
6: Ah, nuts.
3: That guy talks like a travelogue. I ask him if he can see any Japs, and he tells me about the scenery.
6: He reads too much.
7: Range of the night is 20,000 yards. Wind relative from bearing 280. Speed 20. It is now exactly 2,348 minus 10 seconds.
0: Automatically, you note down the time and the range of the night. The distance you can see in the light of the moon. It's nearly 2,400 hours. Midnight. The tension is terrific. Somewhere around here is a Japanese task force. You feel like if you don't find it soon, you'll blow your top. Then suddenly the ship heels over and turns away.
8: Hey, Chief, we're turning away. We're going back home.
3: What? They can't do this to me. The fourth time this week. Get right up to where they live and then turn around and go home. My Godfrey in a bucket!
0: You take off your crash gloves and mask and throw them on the deck in a blind fury of resentment. You're cursing the day you ever went to sea. When suddenly the loudspeaker pops off.
7: Action, stop it!
0: There it is. The enemy's in range. You jam your eye into the lens of your telescope, waiting for the lookout to report.
2: Enemy in range now. 2 points off the starboard, and there are plenty of them.
9: Estimated range of enemy craft, 18,000 yards. Target angle 3-0. Speed 2-0.
0: They're still too far away to show in your telescope, but you've got to get ready for them. And even before the order comes through, you start swinging the guns in their direction.
4: Control to directors. Train on 2 points off the starboard.
3: Director one, searching 2 points off starboard.
0: Scotty is frantically whirling the hand wheel that raises and lowers the 15 guns of the main battery. Johnson is working another wheel. And you know that down on the main deck, those murderous turrets are swinging swiftly on their barbettes. 15 big guns searching the night for a target. You sit there and peer through your telescope for the first sight of the enemy.
9: Range 15500. Time is 2350.
0: 10 minutes of 12. Not long to go now.
9: 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Range is closing fast. Range 14500.
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9: 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Time is 2354.
0: They're still peering through the telescope. Now, very dimly, you see a light gray spot on the lens.
9: Range.
0: Then another. It's
9: one,
0: them. Five of them. Big ones. Chaps, you can see them now.
3: Target sighted. Bearing 225. There they are, Scotty. Pick them up. Right, right, right. Steady, steady, steady. Left, left, left. On target. Mark, mark, mark.
8: Trainer on target.
3: Director one, on target.
4: Are you on the target?
3: I'm on five targets.
4: Well, pick out the biggest one and stand by to commence firing.
3: Pick up biggest target. Left a little. Left, left, left. Mark.
0: Through your sights, you center the
3: mark.
0: Crosswires of the sight on the largest enemy
3: mark.
0: Ship.
3: Mark.
0: Then you pick up the two firing keys. This is it.
3: Director one, on target.
4: Open shutters. Commence firing.
3: Commence, commence, commence.
0: The black of the night is cracked open in a white blaze as 15 guns let go all at once. And the searchlight bridge is illuminating the target. You just have time to see that it's a big Jap cruiser before it disappears behind mouthless spurts of water flung skyward by the bursting shells. The first salvo has found its target.
4: Check fire. Spot one.
3: Check, check, check. Spot one. Spot one.
4: Up 1000. Right 00.
3: Up 1000. I. Right 00. Right, right, right.
4: Resume fire.
3: Resume fire.
0: Now the shells are hitting the enemy cruiser. You can see them swimming through the air like little bugs and then disappearing into the Jap warship with a searing red blast of flame. Over your headset, you can hear the smoke watch on the light bridge describing the sight for the men below decks.
5: It's a beautiful ship. I can see it very plainly in the light. It's very white. It seems to have a bulge of some kind along the bow. Oh, it's a very beautiful ship.
8: Never mind what it looks like. Are we hitting it? Come on, talk, talk.
3: I'll give the kid a chance. We're hitting it, Pappy. We're hitting it every shot.
0: The thumbs are still pressed down on the firing keys, and the guns are firing as fast as they can be loaded, and that's plenty fast. The shells are like tracer bullets from a machine gun, pouring into the enemy. And then suddenly the Jap ship erupts into flame from stem to stern.
3: That's it. That's it. Burn, you buggers. Burn.
5: We got

0: number one for the Boise. One down and six to go. Next week, we'll tell you how the Boise got those six and nearly got hers. But now may we have 45 seconds of your time for a message from the Elgin National Watch Company.
1: You have just heard how the Boise's gun crew worked together in battle. Back of those few moments of brilliant action are months and months of training. The gun crews of a fighting ship never cease training. Stopwatch in hand, the gunnery officer again and again times the sequence of loading, firing, reloading.
2: No. It ain't good enough. So we do it over again. You guys were 2 seconds off that time.
1: It's a precision war of split seconds, this World War II, and Elgin makes many of the instruments that time those split seconds for the Army, Navy, and Aviation Forces. So the Elgin watch you now own will have to last for the duration. Give it the wartime care it deserves. Wind it carefully each morning. Avoid knocks and jars. And at least once a year, have it inspected by your Elgin jeweler. Remember, time. The time on your wrist is vital to victory.
0: Next week at this time, we invite you to be with us again when the man behind the gun continues the story of the heroic action of the United States cruiser Boise. The story we have called 10% is not enough.

Man Behind the Gun is presented to you each Sunday night at this time by the Elgin National Watch Company, makers of special timing devices and precision instruments for the Army, the Air Corps, the Navy, and the Marine Corps. This is the Columbia Broadcasting System.

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0: 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This evening's play, written for the Wayside Theater by Tanya Corday, is entitled Madcap Princess, an exciting story of expert marksmanship of Dan Cupid among blue-blooded targets. And now the Chicago Motor Club presents the first act of Madcap Princess.
1: But you would agree with me, sire, that your years are declining. And in case anything should happen to your majesty, would you not rest easier if the Princess Arwen had a worthy consort by her side?
2: Methinks the princess is well able to care for herself. She's a headstrong, willful minx, but she has a level head on her shoulders, and I doubt not will make a fine ruler.
1: Oh, true, true, your majesty. But your subjects are clamoring that she take a husband. After all, she's 20.
2: Yes. It would perhaps be better if my little Alvin settled down before I leave her. Have you anyone in mind?
1: Yes, sire. There is Claude, King of Charente.
2: A weak woman of a man with his perfumed poodles and milk baths.
1: There is Rudolph of Zenobia.
2: A gross, fat wretch who thinks of naught but his stomach.
1: That leaves Prince Scarabel, sire, but...
2: Well, what is the matter with him?
1: With Nort, sire, Nort. He's a fine young man, very handsome, and of manners irreproachable. But, but he has no other interest in life but his hunting, your majesty. His father, King Prism, has suggested marriage to him, but he'll hear naught of it. He's very determined, sire.
2: Terrible, eh? Determined, eh? Mayhap just what Elwin needs.
1: But, your majesty, King Prism has vowed that his son shall not marry but of his own free will.
2: That's all right, Thibault. It so happens that Prism owes me a tidy little sum that he borrowed from me for his last war. I'm sure the prince will listen to reason. Here, run along now and send my granddaughter to me.
3: You sent for me, Grandfather?
2: Yes, my child. To tell you that a marriage has been arranged.
3: For whom?
2: For you, Elwin.
3: For me? Surely you jest, sire.
2: It is no jest, my dear. Messengers are already being sent to King Prism, informing him of the honor conferred upon his son.
3: And whose idea was this, Grandfather?
2: Thibault and I talked it over.
3: So? It wasn't really your wish at all. Well, it is best to forget it as quickly as possible, as I have no intentions to wed.
2: Who are you, girl, to speak for your sovereign in this wise?
3: Oh, forgive me, Grandfather, but do not ask me to marry any man yet.
2: It is time you cease straddling a horse and running with the huntsman. You're a woman, and it's time you started acting like one.
3: Grandfather?
2: I jest not. And every word is truth.
3: But, Grandfather, was it not you yourself who taught me to ride beside you in the hunt? To know no weakness and face things like a man.
2: Aye. So I did. Because I loved you and wished you with me always. But this marriage must proceed as I've said.
3: Nay, sire. I am not one of your serfs to be disposed of as you see fit. I am the Princess Alwyn, and I shall wed whom I please.
2: You dare defy me, girl?
3: The king's will is my law, but I'll never, never agree to wedlock.

0: But, Alwyn, you'll have to marry sometime. Perhaps this Prince Scarabell is not so bad after all. I know he's very handsome.
1: How do you know?
0: Why, when your grandfather sent those messages to King Prism, one of the bowmen told me all about the prince.
1: How looks he, Una?
0: He is very tall and strong, and he knows no fear. While our men were there, a prisoner seized a spear and threw it at the king, his father. Scarabell threw up his arm and took the spear upon it. It was a frightful wound, and he bears the scar of it on his arm even now.
1: All this may be true, but it interests me little.
0: Forsooth, it should, for you'll have to marry him willy-nilly, and the king so wills.
1: If the princess were not here, he could wed no princess, could he?
0: How speak you?
1: I mean that we two are going to run away.
0: Oh, have you taken leave of your senses? Where in the kingdom could we hide that we would not be found?
1: I know of such a place. Go and have the horses saddled at once. I'll show my grandfather I'm not to be driven into a marriage.

0: it isn't as if I didn't understand, my son. On other occasions, I have accepted your decision. But this is different.
1: How so, sire?
0: Well, it is my misfortune to owe King Zadok a large sum of money. And if this marriage is not consummated, it will mean war.
1: Well, could you not raise the money by taxes and return it to him?
0: It is well and much wiser to ensure our diplomatic relations with Torbia. So, if old King Zadok has a granddaughter he wants to marry off, it's not for us to question why. And there's no other way, Scarabelle.
1: So I am to give up my freedom and marry a damsel I've never even seen.
0: Ah, but if she be beautiful, it'll be a pleasant surprise.
1: I think not much of such surprises, Father. Howbeit, there seems naught else but to agree. And this I do on one condition.
0: And that is?
1: That you give me a fortnight's start with Bertram. I have a mind to have a look at this princess before I put my neck in the noose.
2: The curtain falls on the first act of Madcap Princes. Ladies and gentlemen, nobody has to tell you that electric lights are better than oil lamps, or that telephones are better than carrier pigeons. Well, here's something just as true. Being a member of the Chicago Motor Club is far better than just owning and driving a car. 75,000 member families know and appreciate that fact. They're actually assured maximum motoring pleasure at minimum motoring cost. Think what it means to have 26 money-saving services and benefits at your beck and call. Take the club's emergency road service, for example. 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Just listen to what Dr. B.L.T. Woods of Lincoln Park West, Chicago, says.
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0: What ho! Ah, the innkeeper. 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
1: Oh, I must decide. Though a bit will be put away for the night. Sit ye down before yon fire, and I'll bring thee some cold bannocks and a joint of beef. Would you care for a pannikin of tea or a noggin of ale?
0: Aye, the ale for us, and also a bit of cheese, and you have it. And how call they you, sirrah?
1: I am called Simeon, one who hears. And never was a truer name given. For day in and day out, I hear Sarah, my wife, who talks without end. I'll send her in with your supper whilst I feed and water your horses and bed them down.
2: Come, let's sit by the fire and sup. Those last few miles carried a chill into my bones. That blazing log spells warmth and comfort.
0: Well, Bert, here we be, in enemy country. And shortly we shall see that damsel for whom I am to barter my soul. From all the reports we hear, she's a wild wench and will take some taming.
2: But it's also said she was very beautiful and well-loved by her subjects, and that she enjoys the hunt.
0: I want no maid hunting with me. Shh. Here comes our food.
2: Ah, thank you, dame. And are you the Sarah, then, who talks? You seem full young to be the wife of our host.
3: Nay, sire, I am but one who serves here. Will your lordships have aught else?
0: Only the ale and cheese I asked for. But you mistake. We be not lords, but only two who come seeking service with the king of this realm. My friend here is Robert, and I am called, Stephen. Here, lass, is a florin for you.
3: Oh, thank you, sir, but
4: really?
3: Coming, Sarah. Your pardon, Messiah.
2: Methinks she hath fine manners for a serving wench. And her form is not hard to look upon.
0: I noted it not, Bert. But there was something in her face.
3: Here's your ale and cheese, my lord.
0: You'll be the second to make that mistake. We are not lords, but thank you for the ale. Where's the maid who served us first?
3: She had a task given her. Is there aught else, sir?
0: Thank you, not.
2: Hold, lass. What are you called?
3: I am Una, sir.
2: And thank you, Una. And here's a florin for you.
3: Thank you, sir. And when you be ready, call and I will light you to your room.
2: Sounds, but they grow pretty wenches in this part of the country. Now, this one. A little off the buxom side, but pert withal. Think you not, sire?
0: I had not noticed, Bert. It was the other I had wished to see again. Well, tomorrow I will. Art finished? Then let us call for candles and let your angel light us to bed.
5: How now, Princess? I had your word that you'd stay out of sight when I agreed to hide you here. Lack a day, what will his majesty do when he discovers that I've aided you in running away?
3: Don't cry, Sarah. Oh. They will be here but a short time, and then we shall never see them again. It gets a little lonely here, you know. Oh, Sarah, please, may I do the serving? Oh,
5: never, child. Let Una do it. Well, then, go ahead and have your way, but no good will come of it. No. Why did you have to come here?
3: Why, Sarah, whom would I turn to, if not to my old nurse?
5: I promised your sainted mother I'd look after you. That I will as long as there's breath in this old body.
3: Whom do you suppose they really are, Sarah? He, the dark one, I mean, said they were serving men. But he has the manners of a great lord, and he gave me a florin.
5: You never took it, did you, Winnie?
3: Yes. Why not? When I return home, I shall have it pierced and wear it as a lucky charm.
5: Is that the only reason you wish to keep it? You're not taken with this dark young man, eh, Winnie?
3: Oh, of course not, you old dear. The other was very nice also. It is only that Una and I shall play a little game with them, and no harm will come.
5: And I hope not. Now run along to bed. Good night.

0: Well, do we journey on our way today, sire?
1: I think not, but the horses are badly in need of rest.
0: You're sure it's the horses you're thinking about, sire?
1: What other cause be there? Ah, here comes our breakfast. Those cakes smell good, my girl. And taste even better.
2: Thank you, sir. I have but baked them a short time since.
1: Then they shall taste doubly sweet since your hands have touched them.
2: La, sir, speak you so to all men?
1: No, only to the young and pretty ones. Have you lived around here long?
2: All my life, sir.
1: Then perhaps you can tell us something of your princess. Can't tell us what sort of maid she be?
2: She is not to look upon, and her hair is red. She is of a temper most vile, and hath a tongue like a forked arrow.
0: Methinks you like the lady not. You're a bold wench, but if the princess were here, thy tongue would not clap her claw so much, I warrant you.
2: You asked me what I thought, and I said what I thought. Your pardon if I offended. Now, perhaps, you will answer me a question.
1: Speak, mistress.
2: You say you come from the north. Have you, by any happen chance, ever seen the Prince Scarabel?
1: Oh, yes, my girl, yes, many times. In fact, I know him well.
2: What, then, is he like, this Paragon Prince?
1: Paragon? Who named him so? He's a chuffy rogue and surly withal. He thinks of naught save his dogs and horses and hates all women. What is thy interest in him?
2: Only that he is to wed our princess, and I was curious, as all are.
3: Come in, come and turn Bossy off the pasture.
2: Coming, Aunt Sarah. Is there anything else, sir?
1: A moment, and I'll go with you. I should like to turn my horse out also.
2: As you wish, sir. Art ready?
1: Of a certainty.
2: Then let us be gone to the pasture.
1: Winnie, a quaint name that suits you well, for winsome you are. Your skin is like that of a babe, and your eyes are those of a doe.
2: La, sir, what a pretty speech. 'Tis a pity to waste it on a poor country lass who doesn't believe a word you say.
1: And why think you I mean it not? Oh, here's a style. Let me help you over it.
2: Thank you, my lord. And it is not necessary for you to keep your arm around my waist longer.
1: And who will stop me, lass?
2: Not Sarah, but this.
1: Ah, dagger, eh? Fear not, mistress. I'd prefer the poniard's kiss to that of any wench. Yours most of all.
2: Take heed, Sarah. Were I a man, I'd lash you to your knees.
1: Ah, you've lost your cap. Zounds, but you're beautiful when you're in a temper. Your gold-red hair, your cherry-red lips, your devilish red temper.
2: And now, if you have quite finished, shall we return home? And I'll climb the stile this time.
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1: Ah, so it is, Winnie.
0: Does aught trouble you, my lord?
1: A great deal, lass. On the morrow, Bertram and I must take the road to the castle.
0: Why must you needs go, Stephen?
1: Well, in a few days the tourney begins. But how can I leave you, Winnie?
0: Would it then mean so much to you?
1: Everything in the world, my sweet. I love you, Winnie.
0: Oh, Stephen, why didn't you tell me before? Hold me tight, for I feel... I know this cannot last.
1: Your lips, darling. Those red lips I once scorned. Sweet. I loved you even then.
0: I am yours, Stephen. Oh, dear my lord. Now must you go the morrow?
1: I must go. But I'm coming back to you.

0: With the morn, we'll be on our way, Bert.
1: Finest has no desire to leave, then?
0: Careful how you call me. The name is Stephen, and you well know what my interest is here.
1: To be sure, sire. But have I not the same myself?
0: What mean you?
1: Una and I.
0: You're fortunate. You have nothing to keep her from you. So here is my blessing, but...
2: Father! Be all dumb! Oh,
3: heaven help us, the Black Knight.
2: Away, Vinegar Village. Send yon maid to serve me. Ha ha! That is better. Bring me bread and cheese, girl, and wine to wash it down. And now a kiss, wench.
0: Let me go, Bert. I'll settle with him.
1: Oh, sire. It would be fatal for tomorrow when you are wounded in a tavern brawl.
4: No wonder they call you the Black Knight. The name becomes you well.
2: Well, have that kiss. You have the spirit of a wildcat. And I like my women with temper.
0: Take your hand from the maid, villain.
2: Ah, stripling, do I trespass? Away with you. Don't you dare stop me with my own gauntlet. Draw your sword, you puny peddling.
0: Brave words from a great coward.
5: En garde, sirrah.
2: Thank you.
5: More candles, sirrah. Sire, let me handle this.
0: Away, Bert. I'll take care of this myself.
5: Hurry, that, your stupid dog.
4: Oh, stop him, Robert. He will kill Stephen.
1: It's too late now. Pray heaven to help him.
5: Call that fencing, you clumsy fool. Take that. Touché. Too bad it's not a bit lower.
4: Oh, stop him. Oh, look. Stephen has been wounded.
1: Tis but a shoulder wound. And the left, praise God. Stand back.
0: Oh, this business bores me. I must needs end it quickly. Name of the saints. Stephen's run him through.
4: Stephen. Robert, he is falling.
3: Oh, help me lift him to the settle.
1: Yes.
3: He's trying to speak.
0: Tomorrow, darling, to the castle. And then we too.
4: Robert, is he dead?
1: Nay, he has but fainted. He is of strong person, and this be but a scratch. I'll hear sir with the dressings and hot water. Now I can go for Simeon.
4: Oh, see, Sarah, how his poor arm bleeds. Quick, help me to cut the sleeve. So. Look, the scar.
3: Who is it, child?
4: It is the prince. Oh, goodbye, my darling. Sarah, you know what I must do. Take good care of him for me, won't you? And tell Simeon to saddle our horses. Una and I ride to the castle tonight.

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1: Verily, Una, I am all in a twitter. Thinkst thou I look well?
2: You are a dream, Elwyn. You're like a fairy princess. Never have I seen one more beautiful.
1: Dear Una, wish me well. We are nearly to the throne. There he sits, his sad grandfather. Mark how pale he is, how wan his look. His eyes downcast that he may not see the princess.
2: Hush, we approach. He will hear you.
3: Prince Scarabelle, allow me to present my granddaughter, the Princess Elwyn. You.
1: My lord, be you disappointed in your princess?
4: Your Majesty, I have the honor to request the hand of the Princess Elwyn in marriage.
3: It is granted, my son, with an old man's blessing.
1: Thinkest thou wilt be able to put up with this awful princess for the rest of thy life?
4: Aye, vile temper and all. But never shall I forget sweet Winnie of the tavern.
1: Nor I, Stephen, who would have died for her and given up a princess in a throne.
4: Remove thy wimple, Elwyn, that I may see the moon upon thy hair, thy glorious red hair.
1: And equally red temper. But all that is past now, Scarabelle. For you, I will settle down.
4: Settle down, indeed. You shall ride beside me in your leather breeches with a spear in your hand and the wind in your hair.
1: Oh, have a care, Stephen. Oh, your poor arm.
4: By the rood, there's not the matter with the other, nor thy lips. Ah, oh, beloved, in all the years to come, let us always keep this moment with us. My madcap princess.
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0: wir. And Serene Highness, Prince Earl of Algonia.
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0: In the cast of tonight's play, you heard our popular stars, Olin Soule playing Scarabelle and Patricia Dunlap playing Alwyn. They were supported by Leslie Woods, Constance Crowder, Forrest Lewis, Herb Butterfield, Bill Boucher, Brett Morrison, and Michael Romano. Be sure and be with us again next Sunday evening at this same hour for the Wayside Theater. This is Vern Smith speaking for the Chicago Motor Club.
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3: Well, I want to about the bell. If anybody says the word bell again in this office, come in.
4: Major Giopolo, I'm Father Pentevecchi.
5: Oh, thank you for coming, Father.
4: Welcome to Adamo.
5: I've been trying to get the ideas of various people as to what's the first thing to be done for the town. I know the people are hungry. The streets must be cleaned up. There are so many things.
4: Yes. Also of gravest importance, Major, is the matter of the bell.
5: So I've heard.
4: You see, this bell was the center of the town. Even we in the churches depended on the bell more than on our own. At noon on the Sabbath, when all the bells in town rang at once, this bell rose above all the others. This was the one you listened to. The bell regulated and gave meaning to life in this town.
5: Yes, I'll keep the bell in mind. Father.
4: Yes, Major.
5: The fighting is over here in Adano.
4: Thank God.
5: Less than an hour ago, I landed here and walked through the streets to this building. I saw the filth of the town, the poverty. I'm told that some have had no food for 3 days. I want to change all that, Father. I want the hungry to be fed. I want the sick to be well. I want the filth to be clean. I want to make Adano shine.
4: I think maybe you will, my son.
5: To do that, I must have the goodwill of the people. Therefore, I should like to ask a favor of you. But please, feel perfectly free to refuse if you wish.
4: I will not refuse you.
5: I should like to have you say a few words to these people about the Americans. That they're about to post certain proclamations which should be read.
4: That I can easily do. There is a crowd already gathered outside.
5: Father, I assure you that the Americans want to bring only good to this town. But it is possible that some Americans who come here will do bad things. If they do, I can tell you that most of the Americans will be just as ashamed of those things as you are annoyed by them.
4: I think we will understand weakness in your men just as we try to understand it in our own. I will talk to the people now.
5: From the balcony, Father.
6: I have a word to say to you, my children. Everything that is done in this world is done by God. God gave us bread.
7: What do you want us for, lady?
6: God has now given us deliverance from our oppressors. Our prayers are now answered, and the men we feared are now in the hills, which God, in his infinite forgiveness, gave them to hide in. The Americans are here now, and you all know, no matter whom you have as authorities, you must obey the law. If you remember, we were told that Americans attacked priests and attacked and killed women. But right here now is an American in charge of Adamo. I have talked with him, and I feel that he is here with only one idea: to feed you, to clothe you, to make you free. You know what he said to me. He said, I want to make Adano shine. Because of this man, I feel that the Americans are going to be my friends. You must believe the same things, my kid.
5: Thank you, Father.
4: And now I must be about my duties. Good day, my son.
3: All right, boss, what are you waiting for? Let's get started.
7: Okay, Dutchie.
3: Captain Purvis.
8: Yes, Major.
3: Find out where the powerhouse is. Put all the public utilities in order.
7: Oh, Barney, get that stuff in here.
8: Yeah.
7: Standing with your thumb in your mouth. Come on.

0: I am still chief. I am chief of Carabinieri.
1: You are no longer chief. Where is your proof?
0: I am the chief. I have always come to the head of the line. I will arrest you right now. So, you are arrested.
1: Take your hands off.
0: Arrested, arrested, arrested.
2: What is going on? Trapani.
3: Yes, sir.
2: How did these people get in here?
3: Major's orders, Captain Purvis. Anybody gets that.
2: Anybody. How can I get anything done with all that noise?
0: Arrested. You go to jail.
2: Shut up. Where's Jablo?
3: Right here, Captain. I'll take over.
2: Oh, yeah.
3: Trapani, shut that door.
4: Well, what is all this?
0: This woman questioned my authority.
4: Your authority to do what?
1: To push his way to the head of the line in front of Zapula's bread shop.
0: But he's a privilege the officials of this town have always enjoyed.
4: Yeah?
0: Well, it is not right for the chief of the Carabinieri to have to wait in line for his bread. But she, this woman, she made a disturbance. I have arrested her for disturbing the peace and questioning authority.
4: What's your name?
1: Tina, daughter of Tomasino, the fisherman. I think he has no right to push himself to the head of the line.
4: Gargano, you charge this woman with disturbing the peace and questioning authority?
0: Yes, Mr. Major.
4: Tina, I sentence you to one day in jail, and I suspend the sentence. Oh. Gargano, wait, I want to talk to you. You may go, Tina.
1: Oh, thank you, Mr. Major.
4: Oh, you're Tomasino's daughter. The boss fisherman.
1: Yes, Mr. Major.
4: He doesn't like the Americans.
1: Oh, he has always hated the men who were in this building.
4: I'm anxious to start the fishermen going out again. I'd like to talk to your father. I wonder if you couldn't explain to him that the men who are now in this building are different from the men who were here before.
1: I could tell him there was justice in this building today.
4: Yes, well, just try to get him to come and see me, if you can.
1: Yes, Mr. Major.
4: You may go now. Oh,
1: thank you, Mr. Major.
4: Gargano, in this case, the woman was right. You were wrong.
0: Me?
4: You have no right to push yourself to the head of the line. I didn't agree with her openly because I wish to keep you in office. Because I think you should learn the right way to do things. Zito.
5: Yes, Mr. Major.
4: Tell all the town council who are in the building to come here.
5: Oh, yes, Mr. Major, yes.
4: Gargano, it's important that we understand each other. Adano has been a fascist town, but I told you when I appointed you, it's no longer being run that way. It's now being run as a democracy. Well, perhaps you don't know what that is. I'll tell you. One of the main things is that the men of the government are no longer the masters of the people. They are the servants of the people, elected by the people, paid by the people out of their taxes. Therefore, you are now the servant of Adano. I, too, am their servant. When I go to buy my bread, I'll take my place at the end of the line and wait my turn. If I find you don't act that way, I'll remove you. And watch. You may find that this thing will make you happier than you've ever been in your life. You may find that.
6: Hey, you!
2: What's going on down there?
7: Oh, take a look.
2: General Marvin. General Marvin? Where's my helmet? What's he doing here?
7: Just passing through one of the water charges in his way.
2: What is there, a truck convoy, boy?
7: Just Marvin and his command sergeant.
2: If you can't do this, throw me my belt.
7: Major, don't tangle with General Marvin. He'll murder you. This is an MC job. Turn it over. Listen to that mule.
2: Shoot the mule. Let go of my arm.
7: Listen, Major, take it easy. Don't talk back to him. Stay off that stuff. Let go.
8: Gotta teach these people a lesson. Who's in charge of this town anyway?
4: I am, sir. Major Victor Giappolo.
8: Oh, yes? Major, these Italian carts are holding up the whole invasion.
4: The invasion's finished in this town, sir. We're trying to reconstruct.
8: Reconstruct? What's that got to do with it? There's a war going on. These streets have got to be kept open.
4: But no troops are going through here now, General. The water is vital to the town.
8: I'm going through here. Carts got it my way. You keep those cars out of this town.
4: But, General...
8: You heard what I said. Major, you keep these carts out of town.
9: Yes, sir. I'll attend to it right away.
8: Donald's the name of this town. Remember that, Middleton?
10: Yes, sir.
8: And what was that major's name again?
10: Joppolo, sir.
8: Joppolo. Don't forget that name either, Middleton.
9: Now, let's get out of here. We've got a water fight.
11: Mr. Major.
4: Huh? Oh. What is it, Zito?
11: The town council is awaiting.
4: Oh. Gentlemen, in a democracy, one of the most important things is that for everyone to know as much as possible about what is going on. The American authorities have decided, because of military necessity, it will be no longer possible for mule carts to come into the streets of Adano.
12: No carts. How can
4: we... It's military necessity. Captain Purvis.
13: Yes, sir.
4: In the name of General Marvin, I order you to keep all carts out of Adano. Stop them at the bridge at the east and the sulfur refinery on the west.
13: Yes, sir.
14: Stefani, get my chief.
4: Well, what are the rest of you waiting for? You may go.
15: Hey, what are we going to do with the
4: car? Now, wait. I want you to know that I'm not happy at this occurrence. I'll do everything in my power to have this unjust order revoked.
15: Yes, Mr.
12: Mason. We kiss your hand, Mr. Mason.
16: Where do we go from here, boys? Where do we go from here?
4: That dirty, rotten heel. That dirty, rotten heel.

0: Look, Major Jopolo, I've been all over Sicily. I tried to swipe a couple of gas trucks from the Air Force, but they turned me down.
1: What about jeeps?
0: Well, you can't haul all the water you need for this town in a 5-gallon can, Major. Anyway, the motor pool wouldn't give me the jeeps. Say they can't spare them.
2: We've got to find some way for bringing food and water into this town. Oh, those crummy cops.
0: Well, that's not your fault, Major. You're next, not out. All you gotta do is send in your report that Marvin ordered the cops to stay out and let GHQ worry about it. You're in the clear. Ah, you take things too hard. Why don't you relax a little? Hey, how about you and me going out and getting drunk tonight?
1: Oh, I'd like to, Purvis.
2: He's a mess. I've got to meet the consul tonight.
0: Well, I got to send somebody out to track down some wheat that's been left on a siding outside of town.
2: Wheat?
0: Yeah, somebody lost it, I guess. 5 cars.
2: See, that'd be enough. Purvis, grab it, will you?
0: I haven't got any order.
2: Forget the order. It's lost, isn't it?
0: But if division hears about it...
2: Listen, Purvis, we need that wheat bad. We've got to get food into this town.
0: Well, I'll see what I can do. Zito.
3: Yes, sir, Mr. Major?
2: I was thinking about that bell.
3: The bell?
2: Yes, sir, Mr. Major. Zito, what would you think if we got you a Liberty Bell?
3: What is this, a Liberty Bell?
2: It's the bell the Americans rang when they declared themselves free from the English.
3: The idea is good, but would America want to part from this bell for a dollar?
2: I don't think so, Zito. We'd have to get a replica.
3: Describe this bell.
2: Well, it's bronze, I think. It has a large crack near the bottom from its age. And it says on it, "Proclaim liberty throughout all the land to all the inhabitants thereof."
3: The words are good. How's the tone?
2: That would depend on the replica.
3: Now, about this crack, how old is this bell?
2: Oh, nearly 200 years.
3: And it has a crack? A new bell like that should not crack. Our bell was 700 years old, but it had no crack. Couldn't you get us a Liberty Bell without a crack?
2: But without the crack, it wouldn't be a Liberty Bell.
3: Donna would not like to have a crack, I'm sure.
2: Yeah, I was afraid of that. Well, we'll have to think of something else, you know.
3: Yes, Mr. Major. There's someone to see you.
2: Bring him in.
4: What's in it, he wanted to see you about the carts.
2: The business of the carts is settled. It's a military necessity. Well, what's your name?
4: My name is Giovanni.
2: Don't shout. I'm not deaf.
4: Yes, Mr. Major.
2: What do you want?
4: Mr. Major, the worst of all the things about the carts is the food. You can see, Mr. Major, that a man who is a fat, like I am, can speak with authority about the food. There are others who are not so lucky as I am. Galeotto Bartolomeo is so thin, you can count the several teeth of his mouth when his lips are closed. The minor children of Raphael have big bellies, but their bellies are big only with the gas of hunger.
3: Shall I name others who are very thin?
2: No. Go on.
4: You have not seen my cart, Mr. Mace.
2: Well, I may have. I've seen many of them.
4: But you would not forget mine. It has a 4 scene painted on it from the Holy Word. And they're all concerned with eating. There is the miracle of the loaves and the fishes. It's the last supper. And all of the people in these pictures are fat people, because mine is the cart for food. I do not think it's sacrilegious that even Jesus himself is a fat on my cart. But now, how can I put between the shafts my fat horse, whose name is General Eisenhower in honor of our deliverer? I would put myself on the seat and drive around with my pictures of fat and of holy people when the people of Adan were starving. This fills me with shame. There is nothing in all the proclamation which say American come to Adano in order to make the people die of hunger, to die of thirst. Is there? Thank you, Mr. Lee.
2: I want you to know that I've been doing everything in my power to bring food and water to the people of Adana without making use of the carts.
4: But, Mr. Mage, the carts are the only way to bring food.
2: You don't seem to understand. I'm powerless to let the carts back into Adana. The order to keep them out was given by a general of the United States Army. I'm only a major.
5: But the food, Mr. Major, the children are hungry.
6: That's a tough one, Lucy.
2: Shut up, Boris.
6: Sure.
0: Curtis! You want me, Major? Purvis, I want you to remove your guards from the bridge and the sulfur works and start letting the carts back into town.
7: What, that, sir?
0: You heard me. Now do it. Carter, start bringing your carts into town.
5: The Major.
0: The food carts, the water carts, all the carts.
5: The Major, I give you your hand. Thank you.
7: You can't countermand Marvin's order.
2: Who says I can't?
7: It's General Marvin. My ever-loving mother.
2: General Marvin has ruined everything we've won here. This town is dying. We're not here to kill people.
0: That's a murderous chance you're taking, Major.
2: Purvis, I order you on my authority to start letting the carts back into town beginning now. I take absolute and complete responsibility.
0: Yes, sir.
5: Chapani, get my key.
2: Well, boys, what are you staring at?
6: Me? Nothing, Gucci. Nothing at all.

0: In a moment, Act Two of A Bell for Adano, starring Arthur Kennedy and Myron McCormick. 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

Now, Act Two of the Best Plays production of A Bell for Adamo. Captain Purvis, looking just a bit worse for wear, strides into MP headquarters.

0: The Barney.
1: He's out, Captain. Kind of sick. He was sort of celebrating last night.
0: Yeah.
1: Got kind of a funny feeling at the pit of his stomach.
2: Don't tell me about it. Yeah, what are these Italians putting in their wine? MP headquarters, Captain Purvis. Oh, hello, Lieutenant. How are you this morning? Me too. That stuff's poison. Devlo? No, he wasn't there. No, he's okay. A little too serious. Always talking about democracy like it was his mother. Well, listen, I told you about those cards. I could get my end in a sling. Yeah, well, I know, but I'm responsible to Algiers. I'd better get out a report on it just to cover. Well, why not? Why should I burn for Joppolo? Okay, see you.
3: Good morning, Captain.
2: Where have you been, Trapani?
3: I...
2: Take this down.
3: Yes, sir.
2: Lieutenant Colonel W.W. Morris, G 149th Division, from Captain N. Purvis, 123rd MP Company, Adano. Subject, Mule Carts, Town of Adano. One, on July 19th, orders were received from General Marvin, 49th Division, to keep all mule carts out of the town of Adano. Order carried out. Two, on July 21st, guards were removed on order of Major Victor Joppolo, Civil Affairs Officer, town of Adano, and carts were allowed back in town. Okay, make that out to Bonnie and send it to G1 Division.
3: Yes, sir.
2: Oh, what do they put in that wine? I'll be right back.
3: Well, that does it. Boy, he saw it, Joppolo. Joppolo was right about those carts. If Marvin ever sees this, good night.
1: You can't blame Purvis for trying to cover himself.
3: Marvin will never get back here, and he'll never even notice the carts. But once this is on paper, a sure way to cook the major.
1: Yeah.
3: Hey, huh? Suppose I add something. Cards removed because carts were essential to town, and town was in bad shape without same. If I stuck that in, do you think it'd make it sound better for the major?
1: Yeah, what's the difference? They can't get you for it.
4: Trapani, Schultz, get a squad out on the double. Report to the market square.
5: What's up, Captain?
4: Nasa, the ex-mayor, just came down the hill. Get going before that crowd tears into pieces.
6: Police.
7: What are you going to do with me? If you're going to shoot me, tell me first. Don't shoot me from behind.
6: That's the way he used to do. Shoot him from behind.
7: Shut up.
4: Or drop along.
7: Please, Americans, if you're going to shoot me, tell me. Don't shoot me in the back.
4: Where is he, boy?
3: Oh, your Mayor Nasta.
8: Mr. Major, I've come down from the hills. I have decided to help the Americans.
3: Sit down.
8: But I...
3: Sit down. After 9 years of graft and keeping these people down, you've thought it over and want to help.
8: Well, you have other fascists in office here. I've seen their faces. Mr. Major, in my heart, I was always anti-fascist.
3: Always.
8: I can help, Mr. Major. If you use others, why not Canasta?
3: What do you think you could do?
8: I know the town. I know the people. I've been thinking, why could I not be the mayor?
1: Mayor?
8: No? No. Perhaps not, eh? Perhaps I would accept something less than the mayor.
3: Oh, you would. You think the Americans are complete fools. Well, maybe we are. Maybe we ought to shoot you or put you in jail.
8: Well,
3: but we don't do things that way. You'll get your trial in time. You'll pay for every crime against Adano.
9: Cuts on the fish markets, the bakery, the vegetable market. You stole 25% of the city impost tax.
8: But
9: And you fought for Franco in Spain. Not gallantly, but you fought for him, right?
8: But I...
9: There are two girls in this town you took over, and when you were through with him, you got rid of them, right?
8: Who is this man?
9: I am the man who knows more about you than you do yourself, Mayor. I'm the man who checks up on people.
3: Master, here's what I want you to do. Every morning you report to Sergeant Borth of the American Army. That's all you have to do every day.
0: The rest of the day, you may go about the town and mingle with the crowd.
7: Crowd? No, no,
0: your
7: no.
0: Your own people. Oh. If they don't cut your throat, you may learn something from them.
8: And, where will I find this American, this Sergeant Bort?
9: I am Sergeant Bort. Oh. So every morning you'll come to me and repent your sins. Is that right, noble mayor?
8: I will report, but I will not be humiliated, Bort.
9: Sergeant Bort.
8: Yes, Sergeant Bort.
9: All right. Come along now. What sin would you like to repent first?
8: This is outrageous. I am an Asta.
9: And that is the first sin you would like to repent? Well, that's a dandy sin to repent, noble mayor. Now get going.

0: Tomasino, the fisherman, is here, Mr. Major.
1: Good, good. Bring him in. Boss.
2: Yes, Major.
1: Get down to the Navy office and ask Lieutenant Livingston to come here.
2: Lieutenant Livingston, yes, sir.
0: Tomasino, the fisherman. Go on, that's the Mr. Major.
3: All right, man of authority, arrest me.
1: Arrest you? I'm not going to arrest you, Tomasino.
3: All right, then shoot me. Go ahead, I give you my back. Shoot me.
1: I'm not going to shoot you either. I want to talk with you.
3: Men in this building do not talk to people. They arrest them. They shoot them.
1: Well, maybe that's the way it used to be, but it isn't that way any longer. Now, sit down, Tomasino.
3: Why should I sit down?
1: All right, don't sit down then. I just want to tell you that I want you and the others to start fishing again.
3: What? So that we can line the pockets of the authorities? I am an old man. I have seen men of authority come and go. I do not believe you are any different from the others.
1: I don't care what you think personally. The people of Adano are hungry. They must have fish.
3: I do not believe that is the reason. I will not go fish.
1: Now listen to me. I've heard about you. You've got some crazy idea that we're going to cheat you. I don't want to argue. I want you to start fishing.
3: And who is going to be protector of these fishermen? What criminals?
1: Protection from what?
3: From what? One time Florentino Cagliacci, he said he didn't need protection. Next week, his boat lay burning at the mooring.
1: There isn't going to be anything like that.
3: You mean there would be no protection? No tribute?
1: Of course not. Look, Tomasino, I want you to be head over the fishermen.
3: You want the fishermen over fishermen?
1: Yes. What's wrong with that?
3: May I sit down now, American?
1: Certainly, Tomasino.
3: A fisherman over fisherman. Is justice in that? But I could not do it.
1: Why not?
3: Because then I would be man of authority. I would be the thing I have hated all my life.
1: Look, Tomasino, you don't have to be like the others before. The real authority lies in the people themselves.
3: No, he's too good. There is a trick.
2: Lieutenant Livingston here, Major.
1: In a moment, Sergeant. Well, Tomasino, what do you say?
3: American, I begin to think you may be different. I will be head fisherman for this town.
1: Good. Now all we need is the permission from the Navy. Boys.
2: Lieutenant Livingston, United States Navy.
1: Come in, Lieutenant. Glad to see you. This is Tomasino, head fisherman. We need your permission and some charts of the minefield. Suppose you have them ready day after tomorrow.
4: I wonder if you're aware, Major, that this fishing is more or less a Navy deal.
1: Oh, sure. Of course it is. That's why I asked you for the charts.
4: I'm afraid it's impossible.
1: What do you mean?
4: The Navy has a certain authority of its own, Major. We have to get permission from Comnavit. And he's an admiral.
1: But it's just fish.
4: You wouldn't understand. This is a Navy problem, Major.
1: Listen, Lieutenant, this town is hungry. It needs fish. What's eating you?
4: Perhaps if you'd got in touch with me earlier.
1: What's the matter? You sore?
4: I'd hardly call it that, Major.
1: All right, you're sore. Now listen, Lieutenant. Unless you get permission for those men to go out, I'm going to send a separate letter naming each person who dies of hunger in this town to your commanding officer. And in each letter, I'm going to say it's your fault.
4: Well, maybe we can work something out.
1: You're bloody well right we can. Have those charts ready tomorrow.
4: Yes, sir.
1: All right, Tomasino.
3: Mr. Major, all we want in the world is to go fishing. Thank you, Mr. Major. Yes, yes. You are different. Thank you, Mr. Major.
1: Livingston... I'm afraid I was kind of abrupt now. It never occurred to me I was stepping on the Navy's toes. As a matter of fact, you're going to be one popular guy around town.
4: I am?
1: As soon as the town starts eating fish, they'll be awfully grateful to you. Grateful myself, I could use some fish.
4: Those Army sea rations are pretty awful, aren't they?
1: Every time I eat fish, I'll be grateful to the Navy. Cigarette?
4: Thanks. I suppose it is important for morale. Makes all the difference in a winning or losing team. I know at Yale, I was on the crew there, you know.
1: Oh, you were?
4: Didn't you know?
1: No, I didn't.
4: That's how I got into the Navy. Told them I had experience with small boats. Say, Livingston, you have a lot of bells in the Navy, don't you?
5: Bells?
4: On boats, I mean. Nice, loud bells.
5: Oh, sure. Navy's lousy with bells.
4: Well, we've got to get together more often, huh?
5: Look, Major, I've organized a little club down by the harbor. Took over a little house just for a place to drop in at. Got hold of some scotch. Just a few cases.
4: Well, why don't I buy you a few drinks? Now that we know each other better.

0: Hey, Spiny.
1: Yeah?
0: Hey, did you finish that report on the cards?
1: I'm taking it into Purvis now.
0: Look, why don't you just lose it on his desk?
1: Huh?
0: Yeah, he never goes through that mess.
2: Yeah, that's...
0: Oh, they'll be there for years.
2: Yeah, much obliged.
3: Mr. Major.
1: Huh? Oh, you're Tina, Tomasino's daughter.
3: Mr. Major, once in my life I have seen my father smile before Mussolini came to power. Today he smiled.
1: I'm glad you got him to come and see me. Have you seen the town from this balcony?
3: Oh, no.
1: It's very beautiful. My father and mother came from a little town in Italy, just like this one.
3: Oh, you like it here in Adana, then?
1: Oh, yes, very much. I think maybe I've never been so happy in my life.
3: Where were you from in America?
1: Oh, the Bronx, in New York.
3: I should love to go there. It is very beautiful, the Bronx.
1: Well, for my parents, I think it's beautiful. My father has a good job. And my mother has a washing machine. But it wasn't so beautiful for me. I knew there were places that were better. It's hard to explain.
3: Oh, you don't have to explain. I know what it is to be restless.
1: Yeah?
3: That's why my hair is blonde, I guess. It is not natural. I dyed it because I was not satisfied. Everyone here had dark hair. I wanted to change myself.
1: Yeah, I know.
3: Tired of just being Tina. Tomasino Tina. I felt if I could only get away from Madonna, but I couldn't, so I dyed my hair instead. You must have had a wonderful life, Mr. Major.
1: Oh, I hardly say that.
3: I have seen it in the movies. So beautiful. Did you go to a big American college?
1: I had to go to work when I was 16. My first job made $12 a week.
3: How much is that?
1: Oh, 1,200 lira.
3: 1,200? You were rich when you were 16.
1: No, that's not so much in the States. Anyway, a few years later, I got a job in the city government as a clerk in the Department of Sanitation. Later, there were examinations for advancement, and my mother-in-law said I should try to pass them.
3: You are married?
1: Yes, Tina.
3: She is pretty, the wife?
1: Yes, at least she seems so to me. I miss her very much.
3: Yes. Mr. Major, how long will the war go on here in Italy?
1: Oh, a couple of months, I guess.
3: How long do you think it will be before our Italian prisoners of war are released?
1: Why, have you someone who is captured?
3: I do not know, captured or killed. Georgie and I were going to be married. Could you find out for me whether he is a prisoner?
1: I can't do anything about that. That isn't my business. I'm a civil affairs officer.
3: Oh, please help me, Mr. Major. You see, Giorgio, he was more like my brother. He was going to be a musician. He hated killing. It's so awful to think of him in some prisoner's camp.
1: I'm afraid you've made a mistake, Tina.
3: I do not understand, Mr. Major.
1: If your reason for coming here was so I could find your sweetheart for you, you can come during business hours and state your case.
3: Yes, Mr. Major. Goodbye. But I did not come to ask about Giorgio. I did not think of him till you mentioned your wife. Sometimes women can be lonely, too.
1: Tina, I'm sorry. Please forgive me.
3: Yes, Mr. Major.
1: There's a shipment of Italian prisoners at Vicino Mare now. They'll be released next week.
3: Do you think Giorgio is among them?
1: I have no way of knowing.
3: Mr. Major, my father said I should ask you to our house tonight. I have cooked torrone.
1: That's very kind of you. I'd like very much to come.
3: We live at Vittorio Emanuele number 3. Good night, Mr. Major.

0: Hey, Trapani, what are you doing at Clarence's desk?
1: That report around here is a Major Joppolo was near the top of those papers. I buried it at the bottom of the pile.
0: Oh, brother, it's lucky Purvis is a lazy stiff. But if he ever clears out that bail, it's good night, Major.
2: See the horse?
3: Yes, Mr. Major.
2: It looks like maybe we got a bell.
0: A bell?
4: Hey, a good bell?
2: Oh, for Navy Destroyer. Livingston's arranging it.
0: How's the Yale Livingston?
2: Never mind. He's getting it for us. The ship was named the Corelli, named after an American who rescued an Italian freighter in World War I. It's bronze, and it's inscribed, USS Corelli, America, Italy.
4: Good, good. But how is the toll?
2: We'll have to wait and see.
4: I think, Donna, we like this bell. It is very well that the news should come today.
2: Why today?
4: Because our war prisoners come home today.
2: Oh, yeah.
4: Yeah, all the women are weeping. They will be lonely no more, Mr. Major.
0: Yeah, I was down there. They started to run for the men, screaming the man's name. The men didn't run. They knew the women were there. But the women weren't so sure. I'd say your chances in Adano and getting your man back was 3-1. Against.
2: I think maybe I'll go down there.
0: Major, Tomasino's daughter, Tina.
2: What about her?
0: I asked. The little guy she was going to marry. He got it.
2: Oh. Oh, thanks, Sergeant.

0: Mr. Barney.
1: Yes, sir, Captain.
0: What's this paper? That, sir? The report on the carts. You told me to make it out.
1: Where did I tell you to send it?
0: G1 of Division, sir.
1: Why in blazes didn't you send it?
0: Well, I put it on your desk for approval, sir.
1: What's this?
0: Capone, did you add something? Because carts were essential to town and town was in bad shape without same.
1: Did I tell you?
0: Well, I just thought that was the case, sir.
1: Oh, you did. What are you, a soldier or a poet?
0: Yes, sir.
1: Copy that over the way I gave it to you and show it to me when it's finished.
0: Yes, sir.
1: Trouble with this army is it's too inefficient.
0: Why? Don't bother me, Port.
1: What do you got there?
0: It's a report on Joppolo's countermanding Marvin's order about the carts.
1: Well, let me see.
0: It's a lousy thing to do, if you ask me. If that ever goes to Marvin, he'll bust Joppolo like he was a fly.
1: Suppose I just see it doesn't get to Marvin.
0: Oh, look, Port, I can't do that. Purvis would have me. I don't want to get the major in Dutch any more than you
1: Listen,
0: do, but...
1: Trapani, you don't know that guy the way I do. You don't know what he is in this town. He's made these people want to live again, and he's done it all alone. If anything happened to that guy, this town will go right back to the way it was before we got here. Put his heart and his guts into this town, it's his. If he had to leave here, he'd be leaving his heart and his soul and all his guts right here behind him.
0: Look, Beth, I don't know. I'll get Purvis's okay, and then...
1: You let me see it before it goes into the mail, huh?
0: Okay.
1: Thanks, pal. Thanks.
2: Hey, Ford. Major in?
1: What are you wanting for?
2: Much for a little brawl we had last
1: night. Oh, you're the guy who broke up old Cacapardo's house.
2: What's the matter with you?
1: You busted a couple of $1,000 worth of antiques.
2: Ah, you know how it is, boss. That crapper.
1: What?
2: Hey, what do you think you'll do?
1: I'll ask him. Wait here.
0: You're really going to get chewed. What were you trying to do?
2: Me and Joe Pollock got a little lit, see, and... Well, we were trying to get a go-away present for the major.
0: A what?
2: Well, we figured sooner or later that report would get him. And there were so many beautiful going-away presents. And then that Pollock tripped and knocked over a glass cabinet.
3: Johnny.
0: Yes, sir.
3: You got that report copied?
0: Yes, sir. Here it is. Okay.
2: Shall I,
0: What do you want?
2: Shall I put it in the mail for you, sir?
0: Look, you tried it once and it never got there.
2: Don't worry. I'll see that it gets there myself. And get the rest of the reports out, too.
0: Okay, Schultz, there it goes. You can get the major that going-away present now.
2: What a lousy break.
1: Was that it, Capone?
0: Right in Purvis's pocket. Tough, Borth.
1: Yeah. Okay, Schultz, go in and see the major.
4: Schultz, you got drunk and broke up an old man's home. Ruined the things he loved. You've given him a start towards hating Americans the rest of his life.
2: Major.
4: Whatever you get from Captain Purvis, 30 days or 30 months, it won't make up for what you did.
2: Yes, sir.
4: We've got a tough job ahead of us, but we can lick it. In our army, we've got near every race in Europe. No other country in the world has so many men who speak the language of the country they've got to invade, whose parents came from there. And that's our chance. Because until there's something stable in Europe, our armies will have to stay here. And just as good as we can make things over here, that's how good they'll be at home. What you guys do today may have a whole lot to do with what your kids and their kids will be doing for years to come. Now, for God's sake, let's grab this chance to bring some sort of sense and decency and hope into the world again. It all depends just how good we can be.
1: Captain Purvis, could I speak to you a moment, sir?
5: What's on your mind, boss?
1: I want to make application for a transfer, sir.
5: Yeah, what to?
1: Doesn't matter, sir.
5: Getting sick of this dump, huh?
1: Very sick of it, sir.
5: Well, I can't say as I blame you. That's your only reason?
1: No, sir. I've known Major Joppolo for quite a while, sir. And ever since we've been in Adano, I've been sort of attached to him.
5: Then why do you want to leave?
1: I don't, sir. I want to go with him.
5: Where's he going?
1: He's been ordered to Algiers for reassignment. He's been kicked out.
3: Sir?
0: Kicked out? He's the best man we've got here.
1: Yes, sir. This came in the mail this morning. Would you care to hear it, sir?
0: Go ahead.
1: It's addressed to the Major. One. You're authorized to proceed by first available transportation to AFHQ Algiers. Two. Reason for this order is that Major Victor Joppolo did willfully and without consultation countermand orders issued by General Marvin, 49th Division, re-entry of mule carts into town of Adano. The order is signed by General Marvin.
0: That's awful.
1: Yes, sir. Some lousy yellow rat must have reported him. Sir?
0: Well, maybe somebody on Marvin's staff drove through and saw the carts.
1: Yes, sir.
0: I wonder if we couldn't do something.
1: We might shoot him, sir. Get it over for him quick.
0: Don't try to be funny, boss. What are you going to do with that order?
1: As soon as I have the guts, I'm going to give it to him.
0: How did you happen to get it?
1: I've been watching the mail for it, sir. I wanted to break it to him as easy as possible.
0: That's a rotten shame.
1: Yes, sir.
6: Major, the bell.
0: What?
6: The bell. It's here.
0: Where?
6: In a crate outside.
0: Outside?
7: Hey, Corporal! Stand guard over that crate. Don't let anyone walk off with it.
6: And nobody in the town corner, Mr. Major. It took 10 sailors to get it off of the dock.
7: Just stay with it till I get down there. How do you like that? We've got one. Hey, Bort!
6: We got a bell. We got a bell.
1: Wow.
6: All the people are coming to see it. We have sent for Guzzo, the bell ringer, to see if this one is good.
7: Hey, what do you know, a bell?
6: A bell. We really got one. Hooray for the Navy. Hooray for Yale. Come on, Cito. Come on, boy. Let's get out and take a look at it.
1: Major, I've got something here. A paper.
7: Well, put it on my desk. Come on, boy. Let's see the bell.
1: Okay, Guzzo.

0: come in front of the pit.
1: Let me. You won't see it if I'm standing there.
2: We're all standing far.
0: Quick, he's coming up the stairs. Quiet, everyone.
3: Crystal says the tone is perfect. Oh, gentlemen.
4: Good morning, Mr. Major.
3: I'm glad you're all here. I'm going to call the engineers to get the winch down and hang the bell. What can I do for you, gentlemen?
0: Our business is urgent, Mr. Major, but it can wait till you call the engineers.
3: thank you. What's Harvey's number? Oh, rowboat blew forward. I hope nothing serious is the matter.
0: Nothing, Mr. Major. It can wait.
3: Hello, Major Harvey. This is Joppolo.
5: Yeah.
3: Say, we've got a new bell for the town, and it's got to be raised to the top of the City Hall Tower. I wonder if you could lend us a hand. Oh, maybe 18 men and a winch? Well, they'd like to hear it ring. Maybe this afternoon. Huh? Or tomorrow, then? Not before then? Oh. I've got an authorization. Yeah, somewhere on my desk. This one. No, this isn't it. This is from... You're authorized to proceed... What? Oh, yeah. Yeah, I'm still here. Oh, sure. Well, do the best you can. Well, they'll start raising the bell tomorrow. Now, if you don't mind.
0: Hey, Mr. Major, we have something we wish to give you.
1: We want to give the Mr. Major a Mr. Major.
0: Move aside, Basile, so he can see the portrait. Mr. Major, we have had this portrait painted to give to you because we wish to show you that... We wish to show you that...
1: He means he wishes to say the eyes... The eyes of this portrait are honest.
0: In the chin, there is strength.
1: In the hair, there is weakness. In the cheeks, there is a sympathetic warmth. And you can see in the picture that that man wishes that every person in Adano should be happy.
3: This portrait... Thank you.
0: Does he like it? Don't let them bother him. Outside.
6: Mr. Major.
3: Huh? Oh, Tina.
6: If something is wrong?
3: Oh, no. No, this portrait is...
6: You were so happy a few minutes ago about the bell. You picked up the paper. What is it?
3: Oh, Tina.
6: Tell me, Mr. Major.
3: I'm sorry. Goodbye, Tina.
6: Oh, why do you say goodbye? We will see you tonight.
3: Yes, Tina. Tonight.
6: Then until tonight, Mr. Major.
3: Goodbye. You're authorized to proceed by first available transportation.

0: All right, Boris. The jeep will take me to Vicinamare, and the boat for Algiers will leave in the morning. I don't want to say any goodbyes. I don't know if I could. That's why I wanted to wait till they'd all gone home.
1: I wish I could go with you, sir.
0: I wish you could. Boris, try to help whoever takes my place here to do a good job for Adano.
1: He better be good. Adano needs a man who can understand it. Adano needs you, Major.
0: Well, it's too late to talk about that.
1: All packed.
0: Say, I wonder how Marvin ever found out about the carts.
1: I don't suppose it'd make any difference if we knew.
0: No, I just wondered. I guess that's the works.
1: Yeah.
0: Anyway, we gave him a good start here, didn't we, boys?
1: We sure did, Gucci.
0: The jeep's waiting. Let's go.
2: 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It shakes the whole building.

0: You have just heard the best plays production of A Bell for Adano by Paul Osborne from the novel by John Hersey, starring Arthur Kennedy as Joppolo and Myron McCormick as Bort. And here again is your host, drama critic John Chapman.
1: The old saying has it, to the victor belong the spoils, but to the vanquished town of Adano belongs its bell. It's a fine, touching play, don't you think?

0: their fellow players for giving us such an excellent performance. As for next week's best play, perhaps we shall be having another excellent performance. The play will be Samson Raphaelson's comedy about show business, Accent on Youth. And the stars will be Paul Lucas and Sally Forrest. This is Chapman saying goodbye until then.
1: A Bell for Adano was transcribed and adapted for radio by Ernest Canoy. Featured in the cast were Carl Weber as Purvis, Joseph Julian as Trapani, Fred Leitner as Schultz, Susan Douglas as Tina, Joseph DeSantis as Nasta, Louis Sorin as Tomasino, Tony Randall as Livingston, Roger DeColvin as Father Pensavecchio, Louis Van Ruten as Vasily, Bill Griffiths as Gargano, and recreating his original role as Zito, Gilbert Mack. Best Plays is an NBC production supervised by William Welch and directed by Edward King. Your announcer is Robert Denton.
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1: Our story tonight is a comedy, Holiday by Philip Barry. Mr. Barry is the man who wrote The Animal Kingdom and The Philadelphia Story, and his special brand of spontaneous nonsense and gentle wisdom provides very pleasant summertime listening. As for Holiday, when a young man with young ideas like Johnny Case meets one of the beautiful daughters of a traditionally rich and richly traditional family like the Setons, there are bound to be complications. You'll hear all about these complications in just a moment, but first meet our players tonight. In the Seton family,
2: Linda
1: is played by Ann Burr.
2: Julie.
1: Her sister is Joan Alexander.
3: Ned.
1: Their brother is Leon Janney.
3: Edward.
1: Their father is played by Ed Begley, with Everett Sloan as Johnny Case.
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0: Well, really.
1: Oh, I tried to miss you. I've never been on skis before. Hello.
0: If you'll remove your ski from my ribs, I'll be able to get up.
1: Oh, excuse it. Well, if I can stand up, I'll be glad to help you.
0: You shouldn't be coming down this run. It's only for experts.
1: And even they're silly to try it. Say, you're all right, aren't you?
0: Covered with snow, that's all. I don't think you realize it, but your nose is frozen.
1: My nose? Mm-hmm. Oh, I don't feel a thing.
0: Well, you don't up here at Lake Placid, not even when it's 18 below. But take my word for it, boy, your nose is frozen.
1: Oh, well, I don't suppose there's anything you personally could do about it.
0: Here, stop rubbing.
1: Hey, that's snow. It's cold.
0: Ooh. I had a frozen nose. It's in Moritz once, when I was a kid, and it's no joke.
1: Well, this serves me right for keeping my nose to the grindstone too long. First holiday I give my nose, it freezes up. Ow! Ooh, I feel that.
0: Go on, keep on rubbing. You'll be all right.
1: Thanks, Julie.
0: Oh, don't mention it. Julie? How'd you know my name? You couldn't have found out at the hotel.
1: Why not?
0: I asked them not to. I'm here for a short holiday, and I don't like being annoyed.
1: Aren't you difficult? But seeing as how you saved my nose, I'll tell you how I know your name. I heard a tall, stringy lady in green call you Julie.
0: That's Miss Talkett. She's my traveling companion. Look here, I'm not really difficult. I do hope your nose will be all right.
1: It won't be any trouble. How long will you be around, Julie?
0: Well, I haven't made any definite arrangements.
1: Good. You having fun, Julie?
0: Oh, so much, Johnny.
1: How many moons since I met you?
0: Quarter moon.

0: full moon, Johnny.
1: Is it? Is that all?
0: 10 days, all in all. Johnny, you're not really leaving tomorrow, are you?
1: Yep, I'm a man of my word. I promised Mr. Sloan, Mr. Hobson, Mr. Hunter, and Mr. Sloan.
0: You started with Mr. Sloan.
1: Well, in my office, you start and finish with Mr. Sloan, seeing we've got two of them.
0: Oh, the investment firm. They'd know my father.
1: Oh, never mind, Father. Gosh, you can't be real. You're too unbelievably beautiful.
0: Johnny, don't go back. Stay till Monday.
1: I have a desk in New York City, and they chain me to it Mondays through Fridays, 9 to 5.
0: You're running away from me.
1: Could be. I don't want to fall in love. I've got plans for the future, and they don't include a wife.
0: You can't run away from love, Johnny. I'm not afraid of your plans or the future. I'm not even afraid to kiss you, Johnny.
1: Julie.
0: I'm not even afraid to say it. I love you, Johnny Case.
1: Well, I don't want you to.
0: Why not? What's wrong with me?
1: You. Everything in the world's right with you.
0: Then what is it, you stubborn cuss? I won't beg for your love, you know.
1: Listen, I'm trying to tell you a wife will only complicate my plans.
0: For the future, I know. But what kind of a future will it be without me? Come on, aren't you playing hard to get?
1: Oh, you say that again, I'll wring your beautiful neck.
0: I don't know whatever made me fall for you. You don't even know how to hold the reins.
1: Who says?
0: Let me show you how.
1: Oh, now, go away.
0: Listen here, Johnny Case. I've had one of the best riding instructors in the world teach me.
1: Who cares? I like my way.
0: But it's wrong. I'm surprised the horse is still with us. Where'd you learn?
1: From one of the best milkmen in Baltimore. Meet his first assistant.
0: Oh, funny, Johnny. You're rather like my father, do you know?
1: Was he a milkman, too?
0: Hardly, darling. You've got a mind of your own, and so has he. Bet that's what snared me.
1: Thought it was my nose what froze what impressed you.
0: What's wrong? Are you afraid of my father?
1: Look, I dated Julie for a sleigh ride. What's her father doing here?
0: May as well meet him now. You will eventually.
1: Oh, is he coming up here?
0: Oh, no. Father has no time for winter sports. He's much too busy to go anywhere except Washington these days. Oh, Johnny, you'd like him, too. I just know it.
1: Oh, Julie, I don't give a hang about Father or any of the Setons. Will you marry me right away?
0: As soon as that. Oh, you wretch. Now that it's all settled, I've got to go back to New York with you tomorrow.

0: on in.
1: Good morning, Miss Seaton.
0: Good morning, Henry. How have you been?
1: Very well, thank you, miss.
0: Good.
1: We're glad to have you back in New York.
0: Thank you, Henry. Has Father gone to church?
1: Yes, miss. Mr. Case is calling. He said you were expecting him.
0: I wasn't expecting him over quite so soon, but it's all right. Have him come up. How many have we for lunch?
1: 6, I believe. Mr. and Mrs. Seaton Cram are expected.
0: Have an extra place set, would you please?
1: Yes, miss. Is there anything else?
0: Oh, yes. Did my sister and brother leave for church, too?
1: As usual.
0: Thank you, Henry. Have my car brought round. I'll see Mr. Case first, and then I'll go to church, too.
1: Very well, miss. Mr. Case is here, miss.
2: Yep, it's the same girl. I wasn't quite sure.
0: Hello, darling.
2: Hello, Miss Seaton.
0: It's all right. We're alone.
2: Yeah, but where? Where are we? On the level, Julie, what is all this?
0: Oh, what?
2: All this house? Armies of men underfoot picking up newspapers, arranging flowers.
0: Aren't you silly? I told you where I live.
2: Maids, flunkies, footmen, or whatever you call them. I counted 7 before I got into the elevator. And I nearly fell into a sunken garden in the middle of all that marble on the main floor. Is it a trap?
0: You stop criticizing my house or I'll call the pantser.
2: Oh, you should have told me the truth. You really should have, Julie. I didn't know you were one of the Wall Street Seatons.
0: Would it have made any difference to you?
2: Why, sure. I'd have asked you to marry me in 2 days instead of 10.
0: Don't believe a word you say. As it was, I was the one who proposed.
2: I'll tell you why. I was worried about having enough for both of us. If I'd have known about this, well, look at the worry you'd have saved me. Oh, it's great, Julie. Good for you.
0: Aren't you funny?
2: Why?
0: Talk about it.
2: You mean money?
0: Mm-hmm.
2: Well, why is money so sacred?
0: Of course not, but one never talks about it.
2: Oh, I'll talk. I'm simply delighted with you, Julie. More in love than ever.
0: You really mean because I have money of my own?
2: Yeah, sure. If I'd discovered suddenly that you could play the piano, I'd like that, too.
0: Is being independently wealthy like knowing how to play the piano?
2: I find them both very agreeable accomplishments in a girl.
0: Oh, Johnny. You're going to make millions yourself.
2: Oh, no, I'm not. You don't really know me very well, Julie, darling.
0: You're the man I love.
2: Well, there are facets to my personality you mightn't like.
0: Just you try and get out of marrying me.
2: Julie, I don't fit into a sumptuous setup like this. I began life with these 2 bare hands.
0: So did the gentleman over the fireplace. Take heart from grandfather.
2: Him?
0: Mm-hmm.
2: Oh, yes, I've seen his picture. Founder of those fabulous Seatons.
0: Well, he did have the grace to leave us nicely fixed.
2: Well, see here, lady, if you think I'm a slightly premature tycoon...
0: I think you're grand, but I didn't expect you before lunch. Look, darling, give me just a moment to change my dress, will you?
2: Change? Well, sure.
0: I'll be right back. Five-minute special.
2: I don't get it, darling. What'd you change for? I
0: have to go to church and break the news to Father before he meets you.
2: Well, you're going out now?
0: Sure. Church is the perfect place to tell him. He can't raise a rumpus. He'll have to think before he starts talking, and he's not used to talking in church.
2: Oh, must you break the news this particular morning?
0: I've got to tell Father.
2: Yeah, but why the big rush? Why today?
0: He'd never forgive me, darling, if he heard it from my sister or brother.
2: Oh, it could be such a swell, guilty secret for a while.
0: You want to be married right away, don't you?
2: I do. Well, that's what I'm supposed to say from now on. I do. But... Please, Angel, let's not have an elaborate wedding.
0: I doubt if we can avoid it. We've got to think of Father.
2: Getting too complicated for me.
0: You didn't think getting yourself a wife would be simple, did you?
2: Well, I suppose I just didn't think about the father part.
0: Johnny, what's the matter with you?
2: Oh, I just hate the thought of sitting down with a man and being practical about you so soon.
0: Oh, sweet. It's gotta be done.
2: I love you, Julie.
0: I love you, Johnny.
2: That's the main thing, isn't it?
0: Darling, that's everything.
2: Gee, it'd be swell to have this whole day free, no ordeals to face.
0: That'll soon be over. I'm sure we'll have Ned and Linda on our side.
2: Oh, your brother and sister have to get in on this, too?
0: Well, the wedding is considered a family affair. Please try not to mind too much. I do believe you're a romantic at heart.
2: Could be.
0: We can't wander forever up snowy mountains through pine woods with never a care.
2: Oh, sounds like a great life.
0: Darling, have you something less casual to wear than tweed and make the tie a solid color, will you?
2: Well, I'm at my best without a tie.
0: Do it for me.
2: Love me.
0: With all my heart. Wish you could come along to church.
2: No,
0: I guess not. Father'd better hear about you first. But you meet us there afterwards. Good morning, Father.
3: Hiya, Julie.
0: Hi, Nettie. You're home early. Did you have a good time?
3: Shh.
0: Fine.
3: Linda, I've fallen madly in love. Anyone we know?
0: Nope. Shh. Sorry, Father.

0: Mother, Mother, I'm going to marry Johnny Cake. Father.
1: What did you say?
2: The land comforts, please.
0: I said I'm going to marry Johnny Cake. I met him at Cape Placid, and I'm madly in love.
1: Who may Johnny Chase be?
0: Case, Father, not Chase. There's no H in it.
1: Hobson, I don't know Chase.
0: He's not a partner yet.
1: Then he's a nobody. You're not marrying a nobody. It's indecent to talk in church.
0: I guess so. Sorry, Father.

0: Hobson.
1: He's college Sam Hobson.
0: It's about Johnny.
1: Johnny who, darling?
0: Johnny, the man she loves and is going to marry.
1: No kidding. Since when?
0: Since Abide With Me, as far as I know.
2: Since yesterday. Johnny's waiting for me outside church. Come on and meet him.
1: Are you in love or you're just going to be engaged?
2: I'm going to be married in just about a month, I am.
0: Hooray for Julie. Now, you make up your mind before Father has his say.
2: There he is, Johnny. Over here.
3: Hello.
2: Darling, this is my sister, Linda.
0: You're multicolored, Case. Come away from the stained glass windows.
1: Hello, Linda.
0: But I haven't even seen you before.
1: I've seen him before.
2: This is Ned.
1: Hello, Ned.
4: Hello.
1: One Saturday, quite a while ago, I went up to New Haven for a game. This is the guy who took me home from the field and poured me into bed.
0: He's got a kind heart. That's nice.
2: Why, Johnny, you didn't say you knew my brother.
4: Well, he was too sleepy to introduce himself.
1: Sleepy's one way to put it. Never got a chance to thank you.
4: Thanks. Call me Nana.
0: You met in Lake Placid? You aren't a guide, are you?
4: No, worse luck, I'm a lawyer.
0: Wouldn't you know it?
4: Look, I want you to be maid of honor, Linda.
0: I accept. What do we wear, Johnny?
1: Hey, do you know the family you're getting into?
2: Now, Nettie.
0: He doesn't mean you, Julie. You're divine. But you should have told him about
2: it. Now, Linda.
0: Case, there's Father, Cousin Seton Cram, and Cousin Laura, his faithful wife. And the rest of the outlying Seton.
1: And the general atmosphere of plenty with the top riveted down on the cornucopia. Why don't we go somewhere and celebrate with a drink?
2: No drinks. We're going directly home. Father will soon be there.
0: We owe it to the young man to make a good first impression.
1: Okay. Home it is.
0: You know, the first thing Father will want to know is how you're fixed, Johnny.
1: Fixed?
0: Are you a man of means? And if so, how much?
2: Linda!
1: Be still, proud beauty. The girl's working for your cause.
0: I know you don't expect this of a man in Father's position, but the fact is, money is what all we Setons worship.
2: Linda, that isn't true at all.
1: What is true, then? Linda's the only one who's got the courage to say it out loud.
0: What's your answer, Case?
4: Well, I have in my pocket at the present moment $34 and a package of cigarettes. Will you have one?
0: Thank you. But no gilt-edged securities? No rolling woodlands?
4: No, I got a few shares of common stock tucked away.
0: Common? Oh, don't say the word.
1: Oh, he won't do, Julie. No preferred stock.
0: Case is a comely boy, but another of the vast army of clock watchers.
2: Now stop it. Your ribbing has gone far enough.
1: Wait, we've one last hope. Case, how are you socially?
4: Nothing there either.
0: You mean to say your mother wasn't even a hoosie?
2: I wish you'd shut up. Johnny, don't listen to
4: I don't mind.
0: Pop, sister. Johnny, how can you prove yourself to Edward Seton? Financier and prime wolf of Wall Street.
4: Well, when I'm in a spot like this, I ask myself, what would Congress do? And I do the opposite.
0: Oh, it'll be a pity if it doesn't come off, Julie.
2: It'll come off. Johnny, don't you listen to a word they're saying about Father.
0: Casey's checking up on your character with Sam Hobson right now.
4: I hope Sam Hobson remembers me. But in the final analysis, after all, I'm not going to marry Father.
0: Hooray for Johnny Case. We're on your side.
1: But the worst is yet to come.
2: That's the signal. Father's coming up from the ground floor. Ned, take Johnny into your room quickly. They can't meet just yet.
4: Well, when do I appear?
2: 1:00.
4: Oh, look, isn't this getting a bit complicated?
0: Don't expect simplicity in this house, Case. Remember our Fifth Avenue frontage.
4: Okay, Ned. Let's disappear. We're off.
0: Julie, you stand your ground. Name your date and stick to it.
2: I do want Father to like him.
0: Oh, you know what Mr. Big Business will say.
5: Shh. Good morning, Julie.
2: Morning, Father. Did you see Mr. Hobson?
5: Oh, yes. This is all very abrupt, my dear. There are other things to consider, the young man's background. Good morning, Linda.
0: You saw me in church, Father, don't you remember?
2: Father, I want to be married January 10th. That's just 2 weeks from Tuesday.
5: Julie, I do not intend to be rushed into this matter.
2: What did Mr. Hobson say?
5: Well, the young man seems to have some business ability. He's just put through what looks like a successful reorganization of Seaboard Utilities.
2: Oh.
5: What do you know about Mr. Chase?
2: Case, Father. Johnny Case.
0: Let it go. Chase has such a sweet banking sound.
2: He's from Baltimore.
0: Fine old pre-war stock.
5: Despite your levity, Linda, I intend to know more about this young man than his name and his birthplace.
6: Excuse me, sir. Mr. Case says it's 1:00 and he wishes to be announced.
5: A bit early, I'd say. Well, Julie, I'd like you not to be present at our first interview. You may stay, Linda.
2: Very well, Father, but be fair.
5: I pride myself. I usually am more than fair. See you later.
6: Mr. Case.
2: Hello, Johnny.
6: Hello.
2: Father, may I present Johnny Case?
5: How do you do, Mr. Case?
6: How do you do, sir?
5: My daughter, Linda.
0: How do you do?
6: How do you do?
2: Well, if you'll pardon me, I have some telephoning I've got.
5: Of course, my dear. Mr. Chase, you are in business in New York, I understand.
4: Yes, Sloan, Hobson...
5: Hunter and Sloan, excellent house. You're a born New Yorker?
4: No, Baltimore. 30 years ago, last July 6th.
0: More fun on the 4th. Cannons, firecrackers...
5: Linda, please. Mr. Chase, I have friends in Baltimore, the Clarence Whites and Archie Fuller's family.
4: Well, I haven't been in Baltimore in some years. My parents died there when I was quite young.
5: Your father was in business there?
4: Yes, he had a small grocery store, but he didn't make a go of it. He left a number of debts, which my mother worked hard to clear up. I was an only child, couldn't help much. She died just before my 16th birthday.
5: No, unfortunate loss. Schooling was rather a problem then.
4: Oh, I managed to wrangle a couple of scholarships. In term time, I usually ran eating joints and typed lecture notes. Summers, I had a milk route.
5: You're a self-made man. I find that admirable.
4: Oh, it just happened to work out that way. Well, Mr. Seaton, I'd like to marry Julie right away.
0: Come on, Father, relent. Love makes the world go round.
5: That's enough, Linda.
4: Your consent means a great deal to Julie, Mr. Seaton.
5: Oh, yes. Well, my daughter will be married when I reach a favorable decision and upon the day which I will name Mr. Chase. That is all I may commit myself to at the moment.
0: Ah, come round, Father. Forget those millions. Be just like any ordinary father.
5: I do not relish your humor, Linda. You know I have never made an impulsive decision in my entire life. I shall certainly not do so now. Shall we join the others? I believe you're staying to lunch, Mr. Chase.
0: Case.

0: Hours pass, Linda.
1: Don't they?
0: Where is Julie?
1: Crying it out with Father. And what do you think your chances are, my boy?
0: Well, your papa's made of stern stuff.
1: Solid mahogany, guaranteed never to shrink. However do you do, Mr. Chase?
0: Not so solid at this moment. But you, Miss,
1: Seaton is the name.
0: Ah, yes. Not one of the banks, Seaton.
1: The same.
0: Is that so? I hear a shipment of earmarked gold is due in Monday morning.
1: Yes, we just hoard the loot, you know. Never use it.
0: Oh, but so gratifying to have around. Jingle, jingle.
1: That's enough of preliminary social conversation, isn't it?
0: It's enough by me.
1: Case, it's terribly important that my sister marry the right guy.
0: Oh, well, that's important for everyone. How do I impress you?
1: Oh, you don't know the kind of men we see here about. You're alive, Johnny Case. Where have you been?
0: Oh, working hard.
1: Nights?
0: Nights, too.
1: What about those little jaunts to Placid? Come clean, Case. Oh,
0: you know, that's the first holiday I've ever had.
1: Uh-huh.
0: Oh, you heard what I said.
1: Well, then you can't have been having much fun.
0: Well, not much, I guess. A minute ago, you said I was alive. Well, I'm not yet, but I mean to be. I know very few living people.
1: There aren't but a few.
0: Well, I mean to be one of them someday. Johnny's dream.
1: So do I. Linda's longing.
0: You know, there's a pair called Nick and Susan Potter.
1: Do you know Nick and Susan?
0: Well, I should say I do.
1: That's where I've heard your name. They're good guys, aren't they?
0: Oh, it seems to me they know just about everything. Maybe I'm wrong.
1: Oh, you're not, though. They get more fun out of nothing than anyone I know.
0: You don't have such a bad time yourself, do you, Linda?
1: Yeah. Fancy life on Fifth Avenue isn't all it's cracked up to be.
0: Can't you enjoy what you're doing?
1: What am I doing?
0: Well, then, can't you do what you enjoy doing?
1: But what is it? Have you got the answer?
0: For myself, maybe. It's all kind of tied up with a kind of holiday.
1: Leave me hear about it.
0: Well, I want to save part of my life for myself. There's a catch to it, though. It's got to be now, while I'm still young.
1: Case! You'll never get on and up in the world with them, my dear.
0: The minute I get hold of just about 20 nice round thousands, I'll knock off for as long as they last.
1: Quit, is it?
0: Retire young and work old, that's what I mean.
1: Why, you great, big, beautiful guy. But don't breathe a sound to Father. Does Julie know?
0: Not yet. No use getting her hopes up till it can happen.
1: But you know my sister's got enough dough in her own right for the two of you. Or 200 of you, for that matter. Mother and grandfather did us all pretty, pretty. We're what you might call Seaton pretty.
0: Oh. Well, I'm going to do for myself. And only just pretty enough.
1: Faith, you haven't got the proper reverence for riches.
0: You funny kid. But nice.
1: Funny, am I? What about you, you big stiff?
2: Linda, are you keeping John in here?
1: Not for long, I guess.
2: Oh, darling, great news.
1: It happened. Father's turned human.
2: He wants you to spend the afternoon here, Johnny.
1: Blessings upon you, children. It means everything's in the bag. Julie, let me give the engagement party for you.
2: If you want to, of course we'd love it, wouldn't we, Johnny?
0: Sure.
1: But Father's to have nothing to do with it. No engraved cards, not a single bank of pink roses, and no Meyer Davis, just this once. Oh. I want to do something for you, Julie, my favorite sister. Just this once, all on my own.
2: I'd love it, dear, I really would.
1: We'll have it up in our old playroom.
2: But the ballroom...
1: It won't be a ball. It'll be a simple sit-down supper. We'll have it in the playroom because it's the one room in this house anyone's ever had any fun in. Hey, do you know any living people, Case? That's a cry from the heart.
0: One or two.
1: I'll invite them. Now get it straight, Julie. No one's to touch my party but me.
2: All right, darling. Why make a fuss?
1: Because if Father mixes in, I won't come to it.
2: You have my promise. Isn't that enough?
1: She's willing but weak. Hold her to it, will you, Case? I'm counting on you.
0: Me, Linda. Little Nettie.
1: Come on in, darling. Surprise.
0: Hey, you've done things to the old playroom.
1: Yeah, I had it redecorated. You should come up here more often, brother. The only room of this whole barn worth bothering about. Top floor, away from everybody. All that.
0: Childhood memories come flooding back. But I didn't think you'd bother this much.
1: Why not? A worthy cause. Comes a week from Friday, we'll have New Year's Eve and Julie's engagement party.
0: You think so? Brace yourself, darling.
1: Golly, Ned, I know that look. What is it?
0: The latest bulletin is all celebrations take place in Ballroom A.
1: What?
0: Front of the house stuff with Edward Seaton presiding. Oh. Earmuff dowagers and diamonds.
1: You're teasing.
0: I've known all week. Julie said you will.
1: Oh, she promised me, Neddy. Doesn't she have any feelings?
0: So what's a promise to Sister Julie?
3: If she can double-cross you to please Father...
1: Well, the going's tough, standing up to Edward Seaton. You ought to know.
0: Now, it was rotten of her to cross you up. This once, she could have kept...
2: Netta, you... Oh, Linda.
1: Hello.
2: Father is furious with you, Ned. You've simply got to stop all this drinking.
0: She would rob me of my one pleasant escape from dear Father.
2: Well, this is a fine time to get him all upset.
0: The righteous Seton spirit shows in the whites of your eyes, Julie. I'm not in the mood for lectures. See you, Linda.
2: Oh, Linda, I wish you'd talk to him.
1: I told Father months ago to let Ned find something that interests him. Oh, boy, no, like the banking business.
2: But it's his duty as a Seton.
1: Duty nuts! I hate as much as you do to see Ned do all this drinking. He'd stop if Father'd leave him alone.
2: Ned's just weak. Father knows what's best for him.
1: We're not all built like you, Julie.
2: Oh, what do you... Oh, Ned told you about the party. I'm sorry, Linda. I hope you're not very disappointed. After all, I am the eldest, and it's the first engagement in the family, and it's Father's right to... You can give another party for us.
1: Johnny wants to keep things simple. Remember that?
2: I guess I know his tastes by now, dear.
1: He won't stand for Father running him. Remember that, too.
2: Johnny will be open-minded about anything I want.
1: Father is something Johnny can't take, whether you want it or not. Bet you a great big Seton nickel.
2: Aren't you suddenly awfully concerned with Johnny's wishes?
1: You ought to be on his side, Julie.
2: I never dreamed you were such a poor sport.
1: Oh, I want you to be happy. This is your real chance, after all, but it's got to come Johnny's way, not Father's. The Seton millions didn't help you fall in love, but they sure can spoil everything for you. Listen to me, Julie.
2: I'd rather not, if you don't mind, Linda. I'm quite capable of handling the whole situation. And Johnny.
1: Uh-huh. I wonder.

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1: In this house, everything is a production. Why must we all stand in this ridiculous receiving line?
2: Now, quiet, Ned. Father believes in receiving lines.
1: If it's tiresome, Father's for it.
2: Oh, Ned.
1: Grandfather could never have been like this.
3: Such a lovely setting, Mr. Seaton.
4: Glad to have you with us, Mrs. Campbell. Happy New Year.
3: Happy New Year to you and Julie.
2: So nice of you to be with us to see the old year out.
3: And you, Ned. We don't see much of you nowadays.
1: Oh, I'm still about.
3: Your sister Linda.
4: Yes, where is Linda, Julie?
2: Out with some friends.
4: Why must she be different?
1: It's pretty serious. A girl spending New Year's Eve with some friends.
4: Have you been drinking, Ned?
1: Uninterrupted.
5: Good evening, Mr. Seaton.
4: How are you, Mr. Russell?
5: Quite well, thank you. How pleasant to see you surrounded by your family. Miss Julie.
2: Hello, Mr. Russell.
5: Ned. Miss Linda will be here later?
4: Yes, we'll see her later. She's been delayed.
5: Happy New Year to you all.
3: Thank you.
4: Julie. Linda must make an appearance. She's part of the family. Her place is here.
2: I said all that, Father. She's stubborn.
4: Why can't she have a sense of responsibility to her social obligations, as you do?
2: I'm sure I can't answer that, Father.
1: Don't be so self-righteous, do Julie, darling. You forget you welched on Linda. This was supposed to be her party. Her party in honor of you.
2: Oh, stop being hateful, Ned.
1: It meant a lot to Linda, old thing.
6: Pardon me, Mr. Seaton, sir.
4: Yes, Henry?
6: Mr. Case has arrived, and the newspaper reporters are here to see you.
4: Oh, yes, the reporters. Show them into the library.
1: Ah. The press wants to know the trade-in value of a seat.
4: When Miss Linda comes in, Henry, advise me at once. At once.
1: Very well.
7: Hello.
4: Oh, good evening, Case.
1: Good evening, Mr. Seaton.
4: Been hearing great things about you.
2: And not just from me, Johnny.
8: Hello, dream girl.
2: I'm so proud of you, darling.
8: Ah, beautiful Julie. Or do I say that every time I see you?
2: You better.
8: Greetings, Ned. And Happy New Year and all that stuff.
1: Hiya, Case. Same to you.
8: Linda get here yet?
2: Johnny, do you know where she is?
8: Well, sure. She dropped in for dinner at Susan and Nick's.
2: Johnny, why didn't you let me know?
8: Well, didn't you know?
2: Oh, Linda's been in a vile temper all week long.
8: She seemed her sprightly self.
2: Get her back here, will you, Johnny? Father's furious.
8: Well, she'll be home to see the New Year in, so she said.
2: She purposely humiliated Father and me. Everyone's whispering about it. Oh, I'll never forgive her. Ned either. He's been downright insulting.
8: Oh, darling, try to enjoy tonight. You can't be personally responsible for Linda and Ned and 300 guests.
2: Somebody's got to be responsible.
8: Oh, say, you know, the press was after me.
2: Reporter?
8: Mm-hmm. I asked for cash offers for the story of how I wooed and won you, gal. Baltimore boy wins heiress as blizzard grip city.
2: You didn't.
8: No, I sent them all to your father.
2: Yes, that's right. Father's awfully anxious that he make the statement to the papers.
8: Miss.
2: Oh, yes, Henry.
8: Miss Linda has just arrived.
2: Oh, she's here. Where?
8: She's gone up to the playroom, miss.
2: Oh, well, thank you, Henry. How irritating, really. Johnny, will you talk to Linda? She's determined to ruin our party just because she couldn't have her own way.
8: Oh, hey, now, don't talk that way about the sister of the girl I love.
2: Don't clown, please. This is important. You have influence with her. Drag Linda down by the hair if you must, but get her down, will you?
8: Well, sure. I'll be glad to ask Linda to come down, Julie. Excuse me, I'll go up now.

0: Welcome to the playroom. I hear there's a party on the ground floor.
1: We hope that you're as happy as we are.
2: Hello, Susan.
0: Hello.
2: Linda, I come bearing an invitation.
0: You mean that low-class dance hall downstairs? Don't speak of it. I invited you to mine first.
2: Ah, look, won't you all come down and greet the new year with us anyway?
3: I like it here.
1: I like it here.
0: Me too. But, oh, I hope it's a happy new year for you, Johnny Case. The happiest you've ever known.
2: What's wrong, Linda?
0: I understand that life these days is a magazine. You should have stayed with us, Johnny. Not a word of sense has been spoken since dinner.
3: Not a single word.
1: Then Linda insisted that we come along here.
0: I'm a diehard about this evening and this room.
2: And you're not coming downstairs?
0: No, Angel. We're not.
1: I like it here.
3: I like it here. And it's now 11:40. Dr. Stork's on the way, guys, with Little Baby New Year.
0: I wish someone would tell me what I'm to do next year and the year after. And the year after that.
1: What you need is a husband, Linda.
0: You got any addresses, Susan?
1: He'll arrive. I only hope you'll know how to act when he does.
0: And in the meantime, what? Hot-footed around the world with a maid and a dog? Lie on one beach after another, getting brown?
2: Oh, hey, Linda, this is no time to get sad and solemn.
0: Isn't it, Case? I'm not so sure.
3: Now, look, Linda, let me tell you about yourself, will you?
0: Go ahead.
3: There's more of your grandfather in you than you think.
0: Boo.
3: There is, though. He wasn't satisfied with the life he was born into, so he made one for himself. Now, you don't like his five-story log cabin, so you're out in the woods again with your own little hatchet.
1: The little pioneer with Linda Seaton.
2: Yeah, Linda's off on the wrong foot, though. She's headed up the fun alley. She thinks having fun is the whole answer to life.
0: I do?
2: You do? Me? It's not just entertainment I'm after. Oh, no, I want all of it, inside, outside, smooth and rough. Let her come.
3: You're right, too, Johnny. Life's a fine ride if you take it yourself.
2: Yes, and no good at all if someone else takes you on it. There's no life any good but the one you make for yourself.
1: Hey.
2: Well, except yours and Nick's, maybe, Susan.
0: But they have made theirs, haven't you, Susan?
1: Oh, about half and half, I should say. I don't quite know what we'd do if we had to earn our own living.
3: Earn it, I guess.
0: You know, you two have always seemed to me the rightest, wisest, happiest people ever I've known. You're my one real hope in the world.
2: Mine, too.
1: Well, when we're with a pair like you... Shall I say it, Nick?
3: No. Just let them take a quick look at us. Beam, darling.
1: The beaming part of it.
3: But only a quick look do you get. We're away now.
0: What? Where to?
3: Downstairs. Sorry, but I've got to have a look at that command performance.
1: Me, too. The temptation is too great.
3: We haven't been to the zoo in years. See you later.
0: Hurry back, then. Now, then, Case, we can talk. There's some things I want to get straight. All right. That much I understand. Now then, Case, tell me what you meant during dinner when you said that you and Julie were taking an indefinite honeymoon?
2: Well, you're to keep it a secret, lady.
0: You're a great guy for secrets, Case.
2: I'll share it with you.
0: Thanks.
2: Some Eastboard stock I bought at 8 was kind enough to touch 15 today. If the deal that I think is going through does go through, Johnny Case will be sitting pretty.
0: Business.
2: Oh, not forever and ever, Linda, because there's a very good chance that I'll be quitting business next Saturday.
0: Really, Johnny? For good?
2: Well, for as long as the money I expect to make lasts.
0: You'll have enough money to quit?
2: By Saturday, I hope.
0: Oh, good boy. Tell Julie tonight.
2: Well, I want to be sure first. It all depends on what a Boston crowd called the Bay State Power does about my stock.
0: They'll do the right thing. They must. But you've got to tell... Case, all of a sudden, I'm scared.
2: Of what?
0: Listen to me. Father won't get your idea. He won't like it. He won't understand it. I know.
4: Well, you are up here, Linda.
0: Oh, for the love of Pete. Oh, hello, Laura. Johnny, do you know my cousin, Laura Cram?
2: Yes, we met. How are you, Mrs. Cram?
4: Blooming, thank you. I heard some very interesting conversation downstairs between my husband and Sam Hudson about you.
2: Me?
0: Business?
4: Well, a great many people like business, Linda.
0: You're telling me.
4: Johnny, my husband's going to buy 60,000 shares for Ross of Bay State Power all the way up to 30. He thinks you'll make a real killing.
2: Whoa! Are you sure of that, Mrs. Graham?
4: You won't like me breaking the big news, but I couldn't resist.
2: Oh, thanks for telling me. Linda, this cinches it.
0: Then it's in the bag. Oh, I always wish on love, Johnny.
4: Whatever are you talking about?
0: Monkey business.
4: Indeed. Linda, are you coming down to the party?
0: No.
4: Any reason?
0: No reason.
4: Sometimes, dear, I'm positive that you're quite mad.
0: How can you tell, Cousin Laura?
4: Linda, I don't care to start a scene, but your father
0: oh,
4: sent me...
0: Oh, father sent you up here to get me, but I'm having my party here as originally planned. My regrets to Mr. Edward Seaton.
4: You may be impervious to talk, Linda, but other people aren't.
0: I'm not going down, Laura. Get it?
4: Well, now, you needn't be obviously unpleasant.
0: I wouldn't dream of keeping you away from everyone.
4: I certainly know when I'm not wanted. And if you ask me, your behavior is one of the worst cases of rudeness I've ever seen.
0: Has someone asked you, Cousin Laura?
4: When a girl invites 300 people...
0: I invited exactly 6 people. The rest belong to Father and Julie and you, since you helped him arrange things.
4: I wonder if you're not rude, because I interrupted your tête-à-tête with Johnny. So sorry. I've done all I could.
2: Sweet character, isn't she?
0: Dreamy. But you better go on down before dear cousin Laura starts some nasty gossip. Oh, Johnny, I wish you all the good things.
2: Thanks. Come down with me.
0: Because Father wants it?
2: Nope.
0: Because Julie wants it, then?
2: Because the party won't be right for me without you.
0: Well, at least for you, I might come. Later on. Right now, let's have a drink.
2: All right. You talked me into it. But only one.

0: Linda. You've compelled me to leave my guest and come up to this ridiculous playroom.
1: Greetings, Dada.
2: Julie, I've got a great surprise.
0: Just a moment, please. It's nearly 12, Linda. I want you to join my party to see the new year in.
1: Thanks, but I've asked a few of my own friends to my own party.
3: And yes. I asked Johnny to bring you down, Linda. It's taking him rather a long time.
1: Oh, let's forget about me. It's your party now, your evening. And Johnny has some wonderful news.
0: Yes,
3: he told you first?
0: We know what news that is. No sense in any more unpleasantness. Johnny, you've done some splendid work with Eastern Seaboard.
4: Oh, you know.
3: Our cousin Seton Cram and your Mr. Hobson gave us a big hint. Oh, darling, they're so impressed with you.
0: Eastern Seaboard's going up with a rush, boy. It's time to make hay.
4: Hay?
0: Money, my boy.
3: All those years you worked so hard will pay back with interest, Johnny.
0: I could bring you into my bank tomorrow, but you'd better accept the offer from Pritchard Ames. Excellent house.
4: Well, Mr. Seton, I'd made up my mind.
0: In 5 or 6 years, when you've proven yourself, you can come to us on your own terms. I'm proud of you, Johnny. You're in a fair way to being a man of means by the time you reach 45.
3: You hear that? Father ought to know.
4: I'm turning down the Pritchard Ames offer.
0: Yes, what's that?
3: You're turning it down.
4: Well, I don't want to spend my life piling up more money than I can ever use.
3: Whatever you say.
4: I'd want to make a few thousands and then quit for as long as the money lasts.
0: What nonsense is this?
4: Julie, you understand, don't you? I want to see what the world's about while I'm still young.
3: You never mentioned this before, Johnny.
0: You wish to leave business to occupy yourself with some art or other?
4: No. I just want my time to be my own for a while. It's kind of a dream. I've been plugging for it ever since I was about 10.
0: Now, what does a boy of 10 understand of life's practicality?
1: He might know what he likes, Father.
0: Keep out of this, Linda.
4: Look, this is more important than anything in the world but you, Julie. I must give it a chance. If it fizzles out, as some dreams do, I'll go back to the old grind.
0: I'm finding it impossible to understand you, Keith.
3: Father, let me talk to him.
0: He's picked a strange time to tell us his young dream. A very strange time indeed.
4: What do you mean by that, Mr. Seaton?
0: You carefully kept your remarkable views to yourself until now. If I hadn't talked with the reporters, if your engagement party weren't taking place downstairs...
3: Father, please go down. We'll come down in a minute. Everything will be all right.
0: Very well. We'll talk about this again, Keith.
3: Johnny, did Linda put you up to this? To antagonize Father.
4: You must be very angry to say that, Julie.
3: I'm furious with you for being so ridiculous. Why, you're just 30. How can anyone with your drive seriously quit business?
4: Oh, not forever. I just want time out now for, well, I'd call it a real holiday.
3: Oh, Johnny, we can spend a couple of months, just the two of us, away from everything and everybody.
4: No, it can't be that way, Julie.
3: Listen to me. I know men who don't work. They're unhappy, empty creatures. You'd go crazy with the boredom.
4: I don't think so. Julie... Why do you love me?
3: That's unfair. You have a swell time standing me against the wall and throwing knives at me, don't you?
4: Oh, sweet, this is something in me you've got to understand.
3: But you find business exciting, I know you do. You love the thrill of putting everything that's in you against men of greater experience and power. What are you staring at?
4: You. I don't understand all this.
3: Oh, Johnny, you're determined to be difficult.
4: Why must we have more money? What'll you do with all you've got?
3: I won't have people saying you married me for my money.
4: Who cares what people think?
3: Oh,
4: Julie, try a little blind faith in me.
3: Wait a year or two. If your idea is right, it can be done then as well as now.
4: Julie, you've got to take me as I come.
1: Look, I've been pretending I wasn't here.
3: Now, what do you want, Linda?
1: Another couple of minutes left of this doddering old year. If anyone gives a hoot,
3: we must all go down. You too, Linda. You've given Father a dreadful evening.
1: Poor, rich old Father.
3: Are you coming, Johnny?
4: I think I'll wait a moment with Linda, if you don't mind.
3: But I do mind. Will you come, please?
4: In a moment, Julie.
3: All right. Fine. You do just as you like.
1: You better go, don't you think?
4: No, not right away. I want time to think. Can we put on a record and dance? I always think more clearly while dancing.
1: I'd love it. But I've only got some tired old piano records.
4: Anything, quick. Before I do something foolish like going downstairs.
1: You step a mean step, Case.
4: Oh, it's all cooperation. Linda, there's a conspiracy against you and me.
1: And what's that?
4: The vested interest.
1: I know.
4: They won't let you have any fun, and they won't give me time to think.
1: Great fathead you are. You told them all your little dreams and hopes.
4: Yeah, pretty disappointing.
1: Poor boy.
4: How about your own evening?
1: Not so good either.
4: Poor girl.
1: But we won't mind, will we?
4: Oh, golly, no, we won't mind.
1: We'll get there.
4: Sure, we'll get there. Linda.
1: Place head A against cheek B and proceed as before.
4: Oh, you're a wonderful guy, Linda.
1: Oh, shut your silly face.
4: Do you suppose the vested interests could be right? They seem awfully sure they are.
1: Don't believe it, and don't give in. It's your happiness, Case.
4: I'd like to dance for 10 hours.
1: Well, you can't, that's all. And enough, too. I'm getting overexcited.
4: What?
1: It was fine. Thanks. You ought to go now.
4: Well, listen. There's the big moment downstairs.
1: That's it, all right. You should be with Julie, but anyway, Happy New Year, Johnny Chase.
4: Happy New Year. Happy New Year.
1: Happy New Year.
4: Linda, I...
1: You better go on down there waiting.
4: No, wait, hold on. I'm not sure I want to go down. I'm in a tough spot. Your father insinuated...
1: Listen, Case, do you love Julie?
4: Julie? Yes. Yes, I love Julie.
1: Well, she needs you now. Once the engagement's announced, she'll go through with it, and you're the one to help her break the hold Father's got. Go on, Johnny. I believe in you. You'll show Father you've got the stuff to do it.
4: I'll try. See you later.
1: Yeah.
5: Oh, hello, Ned. Hiya, Johnny. Happy New Year.
1: Happy New Year, Nettie.
5: Hiya, Linda. Oh, I couldn't stand anymore. Happy New Year.
1: You having fun, brother?
5: Sure. There's $100 million dancing down there. Come to the head of the stairs. Listen.
1: Has Father made the big announcement?
5: Oh, you can't hurry, Edward. See.
1: Nettie, I think I'd like a great big glass of champagne.
5: Oh, here, take mine. He's a funny guy, isn't he?
1: Long live Johnny, a man who'll never be ruled by the Setons.
5: Now me. I'll join in that toast.
1: Here you are.
5: I wish I was drinking to you and...
1: Where do my feelings show?
5: You can't fool this thing.
1: Okay, then, I can.
5: You got it real bad.
1: I love the guy. So...
5: Ah, there it comes. Mr. Seton's big moment.
6: Ladies and gentlemen, I have the honor to announce the engagement of my daughter, Julie, to Mr. John Case, and the
5: minister of
6: the
5: pleasure I take in wishing
6: you and them a most happy and prosperous New Year.
1: What about you, sis? I'm going away for a while. Leave tomorrow. Come on, Nettie, let's be the first to wish the young couple good luck.

0: glad to see you back, Miss Linda. I hope you had a pleasant visit.
1: I planned to stay longer, but I've made new plans. Who's here?
0: Miss Seaton, Mr. Ned.
2: I thought I heard
1: your voice. Hello, Nettie. Henry, would you tell my sister I'm back?
0: Yes, ma'am.
2: How you been?
1: Half frozen, but fine. What goes here?
0: Now, why don't you send postcards to your own flesh and blood?
1: Come on. What's the latest on young love?
0: Julie doesn't talk to me, and Father keeps his remarks strictly to business. But Johnny's been missing all week.
1: Then Julie hasn't given in.
0: Why don't you fight on your own side? Johnny likes Linda.
1: Listen, I'm not all skunk. She's my sister.
0: Doesn't make sense. What's the matter with you, Linda? You worry so much over other people's troubles, you don't get anywhere with your own.
1: I'll have to get over him, that's all.
0: Are you sure you want to get over him?
1: No, I'm not. And that's what scares me most. I feel alive and I love it. I feel it less. Something's happening to me. But it can't get anywhere. I gotta get over it.
0: Because it seems so hopeless, is that it?
1: Seems? What do you mean?
0: Don't you know? Let me tell you something. You're twice as attractive as Julie ever thought of being. You've got twice the looks and twice the mind and 10 times the guts. You've lived in her shade for years now and there's nothing to it. You could charm a bird off a tree if you would. And why not? If you were in her way, she'd ride you down like a rabbit.
1: Oh, you stinker. Knowing the way she loves him. You stinker, Ned.
0: I guess so.
1: Shh, someone's coming.
3: Linda?
0: Yeah, it's Julie, and I'm fading. Hello, Julie.
3: Hello, Ned. Well, Linda, how are the candles?
1: Cold. It's winter out Connecticut way. How's Johnny?
3: All right. I hear that Susan and Nick Potter are going out to New Mexico.
1: Mm.
3: I suppose you came back to arrange your plans with theirs.
1: Maybe.
3: I'm not too sure, Linda, that the Potters have the right influence on you. They've certainly had an unfortunate effect on Johnny.
1: Johnny's okay. He knows what's best for you and him.
3: Shouldn't I decide that, dear?
1: Aren't you letting Father decide it?
3: Father happens to agree with me where you don't.
1: The first time, you and I have always agreed against him.
3: I've done a little thinking myself, and I realize now that I haven't always agreed with you, Linda. I've given in just to avoid unpleasantness.
1: Why, if you didn't...
3: You're always so positive about everything.
1: I'm positive.
3: You made all the decisions, and I fell in.
1: But that sounds as though you resent me. Oh, Julie, I can't believe it.
3: When it comes to determining my future and the future of the man I marry, I do resent your interference, and I want it to stop.
1: What do you lack, Julie? You've got all the security you'll ever need. If you hope to make Johnny fit into Father's pattern, you never will, you know?
3: Why is Johnny so important to you, dear?
1: Look, I'm going to New Mexico with the Potters. I'll be leaving tonight.
0: Miss Julie.
3: Oh, yes, Henry.
0: Mr. Case calling.
3: Show him in. And, Henry, please tell my father that Mr. Case is here.
0: Yes, Miss Julie.
3: Well, there you are. I knew he'd come round.
1: Johnny won't give way one inch.
3: We'll see, dear. Oh, I just knew he'd come round. You see, this means he's given in.
4: Tell me you've been away. Very pleasant having you back.
5: Oh, it's pleasant to be back. Julie, I've come to tell you I'll take the job if Pritchard Ames still wants me.
3: There now. You hear that, Father?
1: I have a feeling we all shouldn't be standing here listening to this.
0: I agree. We should not be standing here.
4: Now, it's all in the family. Congratulations, my boy.
3: Oh, darling, I knew you'd see it my way.
5: I'm still not convinced. I still don't believe in it, but... What you want, Julie, isn't it?
3: Yes, darling.
1: But now, in heaven's name, Father, may they be left alone, or shall we all move over to Madison Square Garden?
4: Quiet, Linda. You are not convinced, you say, Case?
5: No, sir. I'll do everything I can to make a success of it, but, well, if at the end of next year I still feel it's wise to quit for a while, I only ask that there won't be any more objections.
3: Why decide anything now, darling, except the date we want to be married?
5: And let's make it right away, Julie.
4: What plans have you for your wedding trip?
5: Well, if we can get the booking, I'd like a month in South America.
3: Sounds wonderful.
4: Yes. Use the time to advantage. If I may suggest an itinerary, you should go directly to Buenos Aires. I'll cable the Martinez brothers. We have banking connections there.
3: That'll be lovely, Father.
4: South America is the up-and-coming continent. I'd like you to go to Rio de Janeiro.
5: Well, I'd thought of my honeymoon more as a lark than a business trip.
3: Darling, where's the harm in combining a little business with pleasure?
4: I've never found there was. I'll see the cables get out. I shall arrange to have your house ready by the time you return.
3: Oh, you're no darling.
5: What house is that?
3: Father's letting us have the sweetest little place on 64th Street.
0: Linda, would you call the 64th Street house little?
1: By comparison.
4: It's small, but more than comfortable. Good address. This is not a deed of gift, mind you, not yet. Perhaps when you've occupied the house 5 years or so, my hard old heart might soften.
1: Listen to his hard old heart.
3: far.
4: And since Johnny's been in the Navy, I've decided to give you the house at Gloucester, my wedding present, and the boat.
3: Boat? Father, you know the difference between a boat and a yacht. Listen to the man. Have you ever heard of anyone so generous, so sweet?
5: Well, you're very kind, Mr. Seaton, but I'm afraid we can't accept all this.
3: Darling, it's our wedding gift.
5: It's too much. If I start being loaded down with these responsibilities, I'll never get out from under. That kind of life isn't for me.
4: What is for you?
3: Johnny!
5: Oh, darling, we won't even have a chance to belong to ourselves.
4: But you gave me to understand you're returning to work.
5: Yes, I am. I'll work, but I won't get saddled with this kind of deluxe life. I can't afford it, and I don't want it.
3: How can you want my happiness? You're rejecting the kind of life I want.
5: Oh, Julie, I promise I'll always earn enough money for us both.
3: Really? I'm so relieved.
5: Julie, we've got to make our own life. We'd never be happy if we didn't. Let's forget the wedding invitations and the house and the yacht. Let's forget everything but us. We can elope tonight, darling.
3: Must I decide now?
5: Please.
3: And if I say no? Not unless you...
5: Then I'm going alone. Good night.
3: Very well. You can go. Because I don't quite see myself with an idler for a husband.
5: Oh, I suppose the fact is I love feeling free inside even better than I love you, Julie.
3: Apparently. Or what you call feeling free.
5: Yes. Well, goodbye, sir. I'm sorry we couldn't make a go of it. Thanks for trying anyhow, and bye to you, Linda. You've been sweet.
1: Goodbye, Johnny. So have you. I hope you find what you're looking for.
5: I hope you do. May I kiss you goodbye?
1: Oh, yes. Please do.
5: Bye, Ned. Take it easy.
2: Fella can only try, Johnny.
1: I'll miss that man.
3: Really gone, then.
4: Yes, and in my opinion...
1: Good riddance, eh, Father?
4: I'm afraid so.
3: Really gone?
1: Oh, never mind, darling, never mind. If he loves you, he'll be back.
3: Be back, did you say? What do you think I am, Linda? Do you think all I've got to do with my time is to persuade a lightweight like Johnny that there's something more to life than having fun and more fun?
1: Julie!
4: I hope, Julie, that this experience...
3: Oh, don't worry about me, Father. I'm all right. Even a little more than all right, I should say.
2: Narrow squeak, wasn't it?
1: Julie! You don't love him at all.
3: Will you kindly let go of my arm, Linda?
1: You don't love him?
3: Will you please?
1: Anthony, do you or do you not?
3: And what's that to you, may I ask?
4: Now, children.
1: What's it to me? Oh, what's it to me? Just answer me.
3: What's the matter with you, Linda?
1: You don't, do you? I can see you don't. You're relieved he's gone. Relieved?
3: And suppose I am?
1: Oh, she asked me. Suppose she is.
2: So she does, by God.
1: Are you, Julie? Say it.
3: I'm so relieved I could sing with it. Is that what you want?
1: Yes. Thanks. Oh, gosh, have I got a job now.
4: Linda, where are you off to?
1: On a trip. On a big ride. Oh, what a ride.
6: Excuse me, Miss Linda. Mr. and Mrs. Potter are waiting in the car. Your bag has gone down. And Mr. Potter said to say that Mr. Case was with them.
1: Mr. Case is with them?
6: Yes.
1: I'll be right down, Henry.
6: Very well, Miss.
3: Linda, what are you...
1: You've got no faith in Johnny, have you, Julie? His little dream may fall flat, you think. Yes, and so it may. What about it? What if it should? There will be another. The point is, he does dream. Oh, I've got all the faith in the world in Johnny. Whatever he does is all right with me. If he wants to take it easy for a while, he can take it easy for a while. If he wants to come back and sell peanuts, by golly, how I'll believe in those peanuts. Goodbye, Julie. Goodbye, Father. Goodbye, Natty.
6: Goodbye, kid. Good luck.
1: Never you fear. I've got grandfather's kind of luck.
4: Linda, as yet you have not said where it is you are
3: still. I know.
1: And try and stop me, someone. Oh, please, someone just try and stop me.
7: Wonderful. Wonderful.
4: I shall not permit it.
7: Permit, Linda? Don't make me laugh, Father.
3: She's going with them, isn't she?
7: She's going to get her Johnny.
3: A fine chance she's got.
7: Any bets? Any bets, Julie? Here's a toast to Linda, say I. And while we're all standing about under that dreadful portrait of him, here's to grandfather, too.

0: now and talk it over. Nick and I'll just sit quietly here in the front seat and watch the road.
1: We'll pretend not to listen.
2: I simply don't believe it, Case, that's all.
3: Oh, it's so simple. Nick and Susan just talked me into coming along to New Mexico, too, that's all.
0: It only took about one fat minute.
2: But I thought I was going to have to persuade... Case, you did want someone along with you on the big search, didn't you?
3: I did.
2: And you wanted Julie.
3: I thought I wanted Julie for quite a long while. And now...
2: And now?
3: Now she isn't coming. But we won't mind, will we?
2: Golly, no. We won't mind if you don't.
3: I don't.
2: We'll get there.
3: Sure, we'll get there. Oh, Linda.
2: Oh, yes, Case. Please do.

0: 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Tonight from Studio One, you have heard Fletcher Markle's production of Holiday by Philip Barry. The adaptation was prepared by Addie Richton and Lynn Stone. And the original musical score was composed by Julian Work, conducted by Alexander Semler. Now again, Mr. Markle.
1: May a producer identify the principals in our cast tonight. In the Seaton family...
2: Linda.
1: Was played by Ann Burr.
3: Julie.
1: Was Joan Alexander.
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1: Was Everett Sloan. The Potters...
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1: Were played by Mitzi Gould and Carl Grayson. Next week from Studio One at CBS, a mature and searching play about marriage and divorce. Clemence Danes, A Bill of Divorcement. It's the story of a most uncommon and unpleasant situation which suddenly erupts in a most pleasant and commonplace household. 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

0: Now that I've been fortified by a strong cup of coffee, my love.
1: Oh, was it too strong, my love?
0: Hush up. Would you mind explaining why you tickled me all night?
1: I didn't.
0: You tickled me all night long. You hardly let me sleep a wink.
1: I was only trying to see if you had a temperature.
0: It felt remarkably like tickling.
1: Oh.
0: Did you think I was going to change my temperature every 5 minutes?
1: If you did, I wanted to be the first to know. Hey, darling.
0: What?
1: Do you have to go to the office today?
0: I do.
1: Oh.
0: Please get that look out of your eye.
1: What look?
0: I haven't any fever.
1: Did you take it?
0: I didn't have to take it. I've got a little cold in the head, and you're making it into a milestone of medical history.
1: Anyone in medical history will tell you it's best to take care of a cold when you first get it. Isn't it?
0: Oh, doctors always exaggerate. It's their business. They have to. Besides, I haven't stayed home in bed since I was 8 years old.
1: There's nothing to be so proud of. Really, David, the way you look.
0: What's the matter with the way I look?
1: Well, personally, I like you better without circles under your eyes. Oh, David, please stay home. I promise not to bother you.
0: But there is nothing wrong with me. Except a little cold.
1: God bless you. Ditto. It's quite a big cold. Oh, listen, stop pretending. I'm only family.
0: Who's pretending? Look, Claudia, I admit it. I'll go so far as to say I am proud of it.
1: Proud of it?
0: In fact, I'm so proud of it, I'd like to take care of it all by myself. We don't have to share in everything,
1: you're
0: you know.
1: The most stubbornest person I ever knew.
0: Most stubborn is as stubborn can be.
1: You're stubborner.
0: Now, out of my way. I'm all dressed and I've got to rush or I'll be late.
1: You won't be. You're taking a cab today.
0: I am not. I shall walk. It'll do me good.
1: There's no point in my informing you that you're a lunatic.
0: None whatsoever.
1: Will you at least call me when you get to the office, lunatic?
0: I'll give you a complete report on my state of health, my temperature, pulse rate, blood pressure.
1: How you feel will be enough. Hey, here's your overcoat.
0: No, all right, I'll wear it. Don't think I'm going to make a habit of it.
1: No, dear.
0: And don't try to help me on with it. I've been managing myself for years.
1: Don't forget your rubbers.
0: And don't try to help me on with them, either. Say, I'm not going to wear rubbers.
1: Oh, David.
0: Man's got to have some pride. Mine starts with rubbers. Don't look so tragic, darling. I'll be back tonight, safe and sound.
1: David, if you want to come home early, why...
0: I won't. Now, stop worrying. Go see your mother. Go shopping. Buy something. Anything.
1: I will. I've been needing a sable coat. My old one's all worn out.
0: Fine. Charge it. Roger, I'm not too satisfied with the plans of this west elevation.
2: Oh, the devil.
3: These colds are a nuisance, aren't they? You look a little feverish.
0: I've got to run up to Redbury tomorrow.
3: Think you'll be up to it? I can manage if you're not.
0: You darn well better be up to it. The only point is, will Claudia be up to it?
3: Is Claudia sick, too? Terrible how this flu gets around.
0: No, she's feeling all right, but she thinks a man should fall in bed with a hot water bottle in his arms if he so much as sneezes.

0: Do you?
1: Right now, I'd just as leave Claudia locked me out of the house as smothered me with all this devotion. If I came home at this hour, she'd get panicky and send for the doctor.
0: Claudia will get over it when she finds something else to worry about. Then you'll be jealous. Wait and see. Stay where you are. I'll take it.
2: Blast.
0: Hello? Oh, hello, Claudia.
1: Tell her I'm out. Tell her I'm dead. No. You better not tell her that. Tell her I'm fine.
0: David? Yes, he's pretty good, I think. Much better. He went to a meeting. Yes, he was wearing his coat. No, it hasn't hit me yet. I'll tell him you call, Claudia. Don't worry so much. He's all right. Yes, I'm very sure. That's very sweet of you. Goodbye. Says she feels safe as long as I keep an eye on you. Quite a responsibility. I wish you'd call it quits for today.
1: You're as bad as Claudia, Roger. All right. I'll duck out now. You know, it's a funny thing when a man is afraid to go home.
0: Especially when it's because he loves his wife too much to tell her that she loves him too much. Now go on, get out of here, and for heaven's sake, button up your overcoat.

0: Gee, I don't see what people see in turtles.
1: I don't either, but all women seem to love them.
0: Oh, they do not.
2: Well, take your time, folks. Look around. And, can I help you, sir? You want to buy a pet? You've come to just the right place.
3: I think you can help me. You helped me before.
2: I have. I don't recall.
3: Well, you sold my wife a dog, a Newfoundland pup, Major, remember?
2: Oh, Major, yes, indeed. Then you're Mr. Norton.
3: That's right.
2: Oh, yes, that Major was a lot of dog. A shame you had to give him back. Must have near broke Mrs. Norton's heart.
3: Yes, it did. Mine, too.
2: Most ladies aren't up to a big dog like that, but Mrs. Norton, she was. Now, take my wife. She used to favor canaries. Oh, mind if I answer that?
3: No, go right ahead. I'll just look around.
2: In a moment, and I'll be back with you people in a minute, too.
0: No hurry.
2: Hello.
0: Oh, did you ever see anything as cute as those kittens, Eddie? You know, one kitten is worth 100 turtles for my money.
1: Yeah, they are kind of cute. For kittens.
0: Don't you like kittens, Eve?
1: Oh, sure, kittens are all right. But I know who I like better than kittens or turtles both.
0: You do, huh?
1: No. You know who?
0: Can't imagine.
1: You want to know?
0: I guess so.
1: I'll tell you later.
0: Aw, tell me now.
1: I'm not in here. Too many people around. Tell you home.
0: You know, it's not nice to do that.
1: What?
0: Start saying something and then not say it. But I forgive you this time. Aw, look at them, Eddie. Do they have blue eyes or am I dreaming?
1: They're blue, all right.
0: I wish we could have one. Only one.
1: Someday when we have a big house, I'll buy you a dozen. How's that?
0: Aw, darling. Gee, Eddie, I didn't know anything could be so cute. Look at how they play with each other.
1: Hey, in a minute I'll be jealous of those kittens.
0: Then you better take me away right now.
1: I think I better.
0: Eddie, could I steal just one?
1: Going out stealing things. A fine way to start married life. Come on. Where do you want to go?
0: Let's go right home. Instead of to a movie.
1: Okay. And I'll treat you to a cab.
0: Nothing of the sort. We'll walk. And the money we'll save, we'll put in the kitten fund.
1: It's a deal. You know, there was something about those kittens that reminded me of you.
0: Go on, Eddie.
2: Sorry to have held you up, Mr. Norton.
3: Oh, that's all right.
2: Now, since it's big dogs you and Mrs. Norton have a hankering for, I know of a lovely St. Bernard I can get for you in 3 or 4 weeks.
3: I can't wait that long. I'll take one of those small kittens.
2: A kitten?
3: One of these little orange ones here.
2: Oh, Mr. Norton, I distinctly remember Mrs. Norton saying you weren't the cat type. And I don't like selling cats to them who aren't.
3: Well, she bought Major for me. I'm buying the kittens for her.
2: A remarkable woman. From one extreme to the other.
3: That's pretty accurate.
2: But I can't oblige you, Mr. Norton.
3: Why not?
2: Not with one of these. Mm-mm. Too young. Hardly seen the light of day yet. Not even weaned yet.
3: Well, tell me, is it a lot of work to raise them when they're not weaned?
2: Oh, worse than triplets.
3: Mm-hmm.
2: Kittens to be fed on a bottle are more trouble than fixing a formula.
3: Really?
2: Ah, but you wouldn't know about that yet, or you wouldn't want the kittens. In a week, though, they'll drink from a saucer, just like people.
3: Then I want it right now, today, while it'll still be a lot of trouble. You see, I want it for my wife to take her mind off of things.
2: Oh, dear, still brooding about Major, huh? The gap

0: dog can leave behind him. I shouldn't do it, Mr. Norton, but since I disappointed you with Major, I'll take the blame for this myself.
1: Well, I appreciate that.
0: Now, which of these kittens do you prefer?
1: Well, they all look the same to me.
0: But not to their mother.
1: Well, you put yourself in her fur and pick me out a good one. One that wants to be pampered. You'd better make it male.
0: Well, here we are. The sweetest little fella of them all. No. Don't scratch, Buster.
1: How about making it two?
0: Ah, now that's a nice thought, Mr. Norton. When Buster gets a little older, it'd be lovely for him to have a brother to play with. But you're sure two won't be too much trouble?
1: Oh, they couldn't be too much trouble. They'll keep Mrs. Norton nice and busy and worried, but not about me.

0: Oh, darling.
1: Hello. Before you say it, I'm all right. I'm getting better every minute, I think.
0: I called your office and Caroline said you'd left ages ago and that you felt absolutely miserable. I couldn't imagine what happened.
1: I went shopping.
0: Well, let's not stand in the hall. It's awfully drafty. Shopping? What for?
1: Well, not for a thermometer or a hot water bottle, I can tell you that. You've got one in each eye.
0: Darling, come on in and jump into a hot tub. I'll make you hot lemonade.
1: Oh, I detest hot lemonade.
0: David, if you don't cooperate, you won't even be back in the office next week.
1: That's what you think.
0: Here, hand over that box. What's in it anyway?
1: What I went shopping for.
0: Is this something for me?
1: Now, stop being a trained nurse a minute, darling, and have a look. Well, aren't you going to?
0: Oh, David, you're the most wonderful idiot I ever married. Going shopping for me because you think I think you're a nuisance because you're sick.
1: Well, that's hardly the reason, but if you won't open the box, I will.
0: All right. Kittens!
1: Very young kittens.
0: Oh, David, they're so small. Can I hold them?
1: Very carefully now, very carefully.
0: Oh, come here, you little angels. Oh, they're so soft. They're just little babies. Hey, listen, I think they're purring.
1: They are. They're kind of cute.
0: Look, David, I can hold one in each hand, like little balls of wool. Kitty. Hey, they're trying to bite me, David.
1: They'll take an awful lot of care, darling.
0: Kitty pussies. I'll love it.
1: Actually, these kittens shouldn't have been taken away from their mother. They're much too young. I'm afraid they'll be a nuisance,
0: Claudia. They couldn't be a nuisance to me. I love them already.
1: Well, I'm not sure that you'll have time to take care of them properly.
0: I'll make the time.
1: Maybe I was hasty. Maybe I shouldn't have brought them home.
0: But, David, you did, so it's too late.
1: You see, Claudia, they haven't been weaned.
0: Weaned?
1: Put on a bottle.
0: They haven't?
1: No.
0: I'll wean them.
1: You think you can?
0: Of course I can. You wait and see. I'll give them some warm milk right away.
1: Well, it's up to you. They're yours now. By the way, they like their milk out of bottles like babies.
0: I haven't got a bottle. It's too late to get one, too.
1: Well, maybe a little coffee spoon will do.
0: Good, I'll try it. Darling, I hate to ask you this, but can I trust you to take care of yourself for a few minutes just till I get them settled?
1: Take your time, Claudia. Take your time.
0: All sorts of things in the medicine cabinet. Help yourself. And I'll make you some hot tea.
1: Take your time. Don't worry about me. Just worry about those kittens. Give them all the care you'd like to give me, and we'll all be fine. Take care.

All story material used on this broadcast of Claudia was under the supervision of Rose Franken and William Brown Maloney. You're weighted down with parcels, and there are two more stops to make before you start for home. Know what to do then, instead of wearing yourself and your temper out? Stop at that inviting red cooler for an ice-cold Coke. 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So listen again tomorrow at the same time. And now this is Joe King saying au revoir, and remember, whoever you are, whatever you do, wherever you may be, when you think of refreshment, think of Coca-Cola. For ice-cold Coca-Cola makes any pause the pause that refreshes.

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1: Quiet. 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They caught you.
2: 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You're a fool.
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0: 1947 Silver Theater. Starring Rosalind Russell and James Stewart in an original story, First Love. 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International Silver Company, makers of 1847 Rogers Brothers, America's finest silver plate, welcomes you to the 1847 Silver Theater. In just a moment, you will hear the third episode in the romantic comedy drama of Hollywood First Love, starring Rosalind Russell and James Stewart. I was going to say something entirely different to you right now, ladies and gentlemen, but I was distracted by Rosalind Russell's new hat. It's one of those new sort of high-flying numbers, and she looks mighty beautiful in it. Looking at her new hat made me think how different women look from year to year, depending upon the fashion. For fashion designers create styles to last only a season. And then I got to thinking about the people who design our 1847 Rogers Brothers silver plate. They've got a much bigger problem on their hands, for they must create a design to last a lifetime. The silver plate does. And that's just the kind of design First Love, the new 1847 Rogers Brothers pattern, is. The type of loveliness that looks thrillingly new, but which will gleam just as proudly from your dinner table many years from now. It's a pattern whose simplicity will grace many backgrounds, yet with a richness of ornament to go proudly with more elaborate settings. The ornament is a garland of formal flowers in the moonlit shimmer of America's finest silver plate. And there's news to this ornament, for it's more deeply etched, more richly raised in a perfection of craftsmanship never before available, save in sterling silver and special order silver plate. Only 1847 Rogers Brothers silver plate shows this workmanship. 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So ask your dealer about it tomorrow, and ask him to show you sets of First Love, the greatest achievement of a great house, 1847 Rogers Brothers. And now for the man behind the show, Conrad Nagel.
1: Thank you, John Conte. Today we pick up the story of Gene Wilson and Jimmy Parks right where we left off last week. As I mentioned last Sunday, we're trying to do things a little differently in the 1847 Silver Theater. The opening scenes of the drama tell you virtually everything that has happened so far without resorting to narration, so that when you hear today's episode, you'll be completely up to date on our story. Now the lights are being dimmed and the silver curtain is rising on the Grover Jones story, First Love, starring Rosalind Russell and James Stewart. We hope you like the novel touches our author has given his play.
2: How I should be letting you wait in here, mister. Miss Wilson, she's busy getting ready for that screen test. And besides, she don't want to talk to no reporters.
3: But I tell you, she'll be glad to see me. I'm going to give her a lot of free publicity, which means she'll make more money.
2: Well,
3: and that means you'll make more money, too.
2: How come?
3: Don't you get a percentage of her earnings instead of salary, just like all the rest of her servants?
2: How come you knows about that?
3: Oh, I know a lot of things that...
2: Oh, hello, Mr. Parks and Mr. Burke.
4: Where's Miss Wilson, Bueller?
2: Oh, it's at a makeup place and getting ready for that test. But she don't want to see you, Mr. Jimmy. She done told me to tell you not to come around here till next Friday when she gets paid.
5: In other words, Jimmy, my boy, you're still in the doghouse.
4: Now, quiet, Perry. Well, never mind, Bueller. We'll just come in and wait.
2: There's another gentleman there, though.
6: Hello there, Jimmy. How are you?
4: All right, Barn. That's what's up.
6: Hiya, Perry.
5: You heard him. What's up?
6: Why, nothing in particular. Just a little business I wanted to talk over with Miss Wilson.
4: Any business you have concerning her, you'll talk with me. I'm her manager.
6: Yeah? All right, Jimmy. That ought to do just as well. But there's one funny thing about me. I always like privacy when I talk business.
4: Now, Bueller, go over to the makeup department. Gene may be needing you.
2: But Mr. Park, she's done it.
4: You too, Perry. Get out of here.
5: Fresh air, be a pleasure.
4: All right, let's have it.
6: What's the rush?
4: I said, let's have it.
6: All right, Jimmy, it's like this. I know this Jane Wilson's a new star, and I've got a story she might be interested in. You too, Jimmy. You used to write. You'd like this.
4: Go on.
6: It's about a girl, see? A waitress in a restaurant right across the street from this studio. Well, suppose we call the girl Jane. Then there's a fella. He's a publicity man named, well, let's call him Jimmy. And he gets fired from the studio, see? But as he's leaving, he tells the boss that he has a new star. Of course, he hasn't, really. But he runs into this waitress over at Umlaut. And then he gets the idea of getting back at Ricky, at his boss, by tricking him into signing her as a star. So he takes the girl to a preview, see? And they're broadcasting the shindig. Am I boring you?
4: Go on.
6: Well, our hero ups to the mic and introduces little Jeannie to the nation as a famous international actress. Then to back up the bluff, he rigs her out like $1 million, gets her a fancy apartment, clothes, servants, the works. Only our hero is broke. So he has to get all those things by giving away percentages of the girl's salary, if and when she gets it. And now comes the good part.
4: Cut the comedy, Barnett. What else do you know?
6: All there is to know.
4: How much do you want?
6: So you like my story? Well, I'll tell you. I might take a few percent myself, but for two things. First, I happen to know you've already given away over 70% of it.
4: You've been pretty busy, haven't you, Barnett?
6: Yeah, I get around. The other reason is that Martin Rickey is going to get out of that contract just as soon as he finds out his new star can't act. Because you and I both know she can't. She had a test with a quickie outfit 4 months ago. It was terrible.
4: I asked you once, how much do you want?
6: $1,000? Cash? Oh, I know you haven't got it. But it would be easy to promote on the strength of that contract. Now, that's why I want to tell this girl.
4: You won't tell her anything.
6: No?
4: No. Because you're going to keep your mouth shut to Jean and to everybody else.
6: So she don't even know. Well, that makes...
4: And she's not going to know. Now, look here, Barnett. You get this straight. You're going to keep your mouth shut. Do you understand that?
6: Am I?
4: Yeah. This town had been a lot better off if somebody had whaled the daylights out of you a long time ago, and there's nothing I'd rather do than take on the job right now.
6: Wait a minute, Jimmy. I...
2: Well, we've got to... Oh, I didn't know.
4: That's all right. That's all right, Jane. Mr. Barnett here wanted to talk to you about some business. I've taken care of it. He was just leaving.
6: Yeah. Yeah, well, so long, Miss Wilson. I'd, so long.
2: Well, as long as the business, whatever it is disposed of, there's no reason why you shouldn't go, too.
4: Now, Janie, don't be like that. Now, come off that high horse of yours, will you? Why haven't you let me see you for the last 3 days?
2: What was there to see you about? Contract was signed. After all, just because you're my agent, I can't expect you to devote all your attention to me.
4: You'd be in an awful spot if that froze that way.
2: What?
4: That nose of yours up in the air.
2: Not very funny, Mr. Park.
4: No? Well, maybe I don't feel very funny. Here, this is what I came for. Leave this.
2: What is it?
4: Well, it's the contract I had you sign the other night, making me legally your agent. Remember what you said at the truck just after I told you Ricky had signed you up? About how your Prince Charming would be sure and find you to collect the 10%? Well, maybe I'm dumb, but it just came to me last night in the middle of the night what you meant.
2: Oh. Then you mean you don't want to manage me any longer?
4: Oh, Jeannie, will you quit it? We started in this thing together, and didn't we? Now, I want us to go through with it together. I had to have that agent's contract to make a binding agreement for you with Martin Rickey.
2: Then it wasn't all just business? I mean, to make your 10% commission...
4: I don't give a darn about 10% or 20% or 2% or 90%. Why do you suppose I came here this morning? Because I heard you were going to do this test, and I came to help just as I promised you would.
2: That's really why you're here?
4: Yes, of course it is.
2: Oh, Jimmy, I'm glad
4: I've been
2: talking.
4: Never mind, now, never mind. Here, let's see that makeup.
2: You see, I thought that you'd only said you believed in me.
4: Now, quiet. Now, here, turn your face here to the light. Okay, who did it? Wally?
2: I think that was his name.
4: Yes, good job. You ought to photograph like a million. When are you supposed to shoot?
2: Any minute now, they're going to send for me. Do you like my dress?
4: Yeah, yes, well. You know your lines?
2: Gosh, yes, I hope so. Here, you cue me, will you?
4: All right, all right. Did they tell you what picture you were testing for?
2: No, but I imagine it's the one with Trista Lane. She's doing the test with me.
4: Trista's going to do the test with you herself?
2: Oh, yes, she offered of her own accord.
4: Oh, isn't that nice?
2: Well, what do you mean?
4: Well, I don't like it. I know Trista. She's been top star of Superba for a long time, and she's determined to stay top star. So when she starts holding out a helping hand to somebody younger and better looking, you know, it's apt to have a knife in it.
2: Well, what could she do?
4: Well, just try and steal the scene from you and show you up, that's all. That girl knows all the tricks. That's why you've got to be plenty sure of yourself, Gene. Now, come on, let's run over these lines. Here, I'll give you your first cue. He said he would return. Do you remember?
2: Yes, Anne.
4: Uh-huh. And Trista has a long speech about spring and stuff, ending with,
7: But you're just a child. You could not understand.
8: But I do understand.
7: That's right. Now then, she has another long speech, but... Hey. Hey, wait a minute. Hey, this is a sequence from a picture Trista did 2 years ago. What was the name of that thing?
8: Memory Lane.
7: Memory Road, that's it. That's it, and this is supposed to be a test for you, Jeannie. Do you know what she's done? She's picked out the biggest scene she ever played in her life, and she's using it for your test. Only you're playing a stooge part opposite her. Look at the length of her speeches, and what do you say? Yes, Anne, but I don't understand. You, my dear, of course I will. Oh, Jeannie, why didn't you have me on hand to take care of these things for you? If you were the best actress in the world, you wouldn't...
8: Yes?
5: They're waiting for you on the set, Jean. It's back on stage 12.
8: Oh, Jimmy.
7: Well, they can't do it. I'm going to make them change this.
8: Oh, test. No, we can't do that. I can't start out like that. Besides, they'll at least see how I photograph.
9: Miss Wilson, come on. They're sure enough yelling for you.
8: Oh, Jimmy, how do I look? My dress, my hair.
7: Oh, that curl. It's on your eyes again. Never mind. Come on. I'll fix them on the set. Come on.

0: sorry to hold you up this way, LaRue. I can't imagine where the girl is.
1: Oh, if this girl is but half what you say she's, Ricky, then she's worth waiting for. An international actress. Yeah. As I said last night, Ricky, if she shows well in this test, I shall be glad to direct her in a picture for you. That is, if you have a story that will...
2: Okay, Mr. LaRue, but we have the camera set up now. You want to look at it?
1: And to be sure. And you will pardon me, please.
3: Oh, she only likes her sister. Do you realize what it will mean to have Rene LaRue directing for Superba?
4: Of course, Ricky. And we must see that he does like her.
3: Sister, Well, I wish you weren't being quite so sweet about all this.
4: Why, Ricky, you know I only want to help the girl.
5: Here I am, Mr. Ricky. I hope I didn't delay you.
0: It's quite all right, Miss Wilson, quite all right. Hello, Jimmy Berg. Glad to see you. Oh, Joe, tell Mr. LaRue that Miss Wilson's ready.
6: Yes, Mr. Ricky.
5: Good morning, Miss Lane. Sorry I held you up.
4: Good morning, my dear. It's quite all right. I can understand. It would have taken them a long time to find the right makeup for you. Oh, but you look lovely and so calm. Of course, I know how you must feel inside. Oh, hello, Jimmy and Perry Burke. It's good to have you both on the lot again.
7: Yeah, I had a hunch you'd been lonesome for us, Trista.
8: Perry. Trista, it was good of you to help Jean by picking out the test she's going to do with you today. It gives her such a swell chance to show what she can really do.
4: Yes, doesn't it?
1: She's here? Yes. Oh, and so this is Miss Wilson.
0: Yes, Renee. Miss Wilson, Mr. Rene LaRue.
5: How do you do, Mr. LaRue?
1: Mademoiselle.
0: Oh, and Mr. Parks and Mr. Perry, Mr. LaRue.
1: Monsieur.
4: You know, my dear, when Martin asked us asking Mr. LaRue to come and direct your test, I encouraged him. I was sure that, being an international star, you would enjoy speaking French again.
1: Vraiment, mademoiselle. Après le travail, nous parlerons en français. Allez-vous se trouver si loin quand il y a un grand plaisir à parler de Paris et des vieilles choses, n'est-ce pas?
8: Sir, Miss Wilson was a little upset just now. Maybe... later.
5: Why, Jimmy, I'm not at all upset. Vous avez raison, Monsieur LaRue. Il faut que nous parlions de Paris.
7: Oh, mademoiselle, mama, tears, parley. Oh!
0: Well, I don't like to interrupt, but, you know, everything's ready, and holding up the set costs money, and...
7: We must think of Superb Productions as well as ourselves.
0: Exactly, Berg, exactly. You took the words right out of my mouth.
1: Bien. We do the test at once. You are sure you know your part in the scene, Miss Wilson?
5: I think so.
1: And Miss Lane, you,
4: You can shoot the scene right away, as far as I'm concerned.
1: You will pardon me. But that is not my method, Miss Lane. We run through it once for the mechanics of action, then we polish it a bit, and
4: polish?
1: Then,
4: Mr. LaRue, are you aware that Superb Productions almost won an Academy Award on this scene?
1: Quite, Miss Lane. But I am also aware that I saw it, and that today Miss Wilson is being given a test. As I said before, we will polish the scene. Now, if you please... that action of walking to the window. Once again, if you please.
5: Of course, Mr. LaRue. Still too fast?
1: A little, but do not worry. We keep at it till it is right. A very good suggestion, Mr. Park. Thank you. Oh, Miss Lane, could you manage to play a little more down scene so that Miss Wilson will not have to be looking away from the camera when she plays with you?
4: When I played it before,
1: Please, Miss Lane. Down scene. Thank you. Much better, much better. Cameraman, is there enough backlight on Miss Wilson? Let me see. More backlight on Miss Wilson.
9: Right, flood out those Enkies on the end.
4: Yes, do a backlight for me. We never use
1: them. Better, that's better. A little down scene, please, Miss Lane. And now, just one final rehearsal and then we shoot.
4: Rehearse? Again?
1: Please, Miss Lane, we must give Miss Wilson every chance. We take it. Ready, Miss Lane?
4: Am I ready?
1: Miss Wilson?
5: I believe so.
8: Just a minute, Mr. LaRue. Her hair. I'll fix it. Just a second.
9: Saved the line.
0: Can't we hurry, LaRue? This is costing money. It's just a test. We're not making an A picture, you know.
1: No, but we are making an A test, Monsieur Ricky.
5: What's wrong with my hair?
8: Nothing. I just wanted to say good luck.
5: Thanks. Hey, think it's going to be all right?
8: You bet it is. This fellow, LaRue, I love him. He's wise to our Miss Lane, all right.
1: Yeah. Are we ready?
8: Come on, kid. Trooper two.
5: Gosh. Somebody else said that to me once. That test at Freedom Productions.
8: Oh, forget all that, will you? This time you're a cinch. Give it the works, Jeannie.
4: Well, when Miss Wilson is ready, I'm waiting.
5: I'm all ready. I'm sorry, but my hair had to be fixed.
9: That's all right.
1: Take it, please. Not too fast, Miss Wilson. And Miss Lane, please remember not to make Miss Wilson have to turn from the camera. Quiet.
6: Quiet.
1: Tell them over.
6: Rolling.
1: Action.
4: He stood there, almost in the very spot where you're standing now. And he smiled as he said he would return. Do you remember? Yes, Anne. And he didn't even kiss me. He just turned, that smile still on his face, went out the door and down the path to the road. And I stood at the window and watched till he was out of sight, down there where the road curves into the pines. It was spring then, and even as I watched, I knew that I'd never see him again. And not seeing him, there could never really be another spring for me. Oh, but you're just a child. You could not understand.
5: But I do understand.
4: Oh, stop it. Stop it. I can't play the scene with this girl.
5: And Miss Lane.
4: Oh, don't Miss Lane me. You could at least say the right line.
5: But that was my line.
4: Oh, be quiet. You spend the entire morning rehearsing a simple scene, and you can't even give me the cue.
5: I did give you the cue. And even if I hadn't, there was no need to stop.
4: Oh, there wasn't. Your awkwardness completely destroys the mood of the scene, but there's no reason to stop. Matter of fact, there was no reason to start it in the first place. I should waste my time on a rank amateur.
5: I'm not an amateur.
4: Oh, now be quiet. You're nothing but a cheap little imposter being ballyhooed by that windy Jimmy Park.
5: You keep Jimmy out of this.
4: Ooh. Well, it's like that, eh? You not only can't play a scene when I choose the simplest one in the world for you.
5: I'll but say you did. You chose one that didn't even give me anything to do. Your Academy Award scene. You think so, do you? Well, as a matter of fact, it could have gotten the Academy Award, but not the way you played it.
4: How dare you?
5: The actress that played that part and that scene needs a heart, Miss Lane, and that's something you haven't got. The girl in that scene has to have loved someone. And the only person you're capable of loving is Trista Lane. An amateur, am I? Well, if I couldn't play that scene better than you did, I wouldn't try to act.
4: Oh. Perhaps you'd like to show me how it should be done.
5: You bet I would. Listen. He stood there, almost in the very spot where you're standing now. And he smiled.
4: Why, you're not going
5: and
4: to...
5: He said he'd come back. Do you remember? And he didn't even kiss me. He just turned, that smile still on his face, and went out the door. I stood at that window and watched till he was out of sight, down there where the road curves into the pines. It was spring then, and even as I watched, I knew I'd never see him again. And not seeing him, there could never really be another spring for me.
1: Cut. What a scene.
3: Genie.
1: Wonderful. Read that one.
4: Brilliant. You took all of that.
1: Of course we did.
2: Genie, I can't believe it. You were terrific.
4: Ricky, will you stand for this? They can't for in fact. This amateur.
1: Ricky, you want me to make a picture for you? Bien. With this girl, I make it. That girl and the right story, we win 6 awards for you. Bien. Such fire. Such spirit.
4: Ricky, do buy off our contact
6: now. Now, Chester, listen to reason.
2: Genie, come on.
4: Where?
2: I don't know where we're going out of here. Come on, we're going to celebrate.
5: Jimmy, where are we going?
2: To celebrate, I said, to the beach. We're going to swim and dance and ride merry-go-rounds and shoot the chute till morning. Yippee! Quiet back there, we'll throw you out.
5: Jimmy, not so fast. You'll be arrested.
2: Ha-ha, they'll have to catch me first.
7: Jimmy, in case you're interested, they caught you.
4: Come on, Jimmy, I'll race you back to shore.
2: All right.
7: Wait a minute. Watch me dive from the float. A perfect jackknife. Hi, old Silver.
2: Grab it, Jimmy. Grab
4: a ring. I got it. And Jimmy, it's a gold one. I get a free ride.
2: Hooray! Hot dogs. 9?
7: Sure, 3 apiece.
4: And be sure that pedigree.
7: The Kennedy's gone, 100 to all of
4: them. That means with mustard.
2: It's for 5 years with no options.
6: What the? Maybe I'm crazy. Goodbye.
10: Yes, sir, there you are. There's your baby doll. Knock him out 4 times in a row, and when you charge him anything in the house.
4: Jimmy, let me try.
10: There you are, lady.
2: Sure, we'll all try. Give us a dozen balls.
10: Jimmy, I knocked
7: one off.
10: I hit it. Here you are, lady.
7: Another baby doll.
10: Here you are.
7: Hey, see the one with the chip on it? That one's Trista Lane. Watch me hit it.
2: Oh,
4: poor Trista.
7: Yeah, boo hoo hoo for Trista. She's down, but you know, something tells me she's not out.
4: important and yet so secretive that you can't tell anyone but me personally. Well? Well?
11: It's like this, Miss Lane. I heard indirectly that you and Miss Jane Wilson sort of had some trouble at the studio today.
4: Oh, you heard, did you?
11: Yes. Yeah.
4: Well, you can get out of here and mind your own business. I have no statements for prying reporters.
11: That's just it. Maybe I have.
4: I said to... What?
11: Miss Lane, it just happens that I'm anxious to leave town in a hurry, and I'd much rather go with $1,000 in my pocket.
4: Stop making riddles. What do you mean?
11: Would it be worth $1,000 to you to prove that Gene Wilson is not an international star and that our contract with Martin Rickey is no good because it was made through fraud?
4: Can you prove that?
11: I'm just asking you, Miss Lane. And if that isn't enough for your money, would it help if I could prove that Jimmy Parks put over this whole deal by giving away percentages of her prospective income? A little gag which Miss Wilson herself doesn't even know about?
4: She doesn't know? And you can prove it?
11: I could round up the shareholders in an hour.
4: Round up the shareholders. Well, isn't that interesting? Sit down. I think we might do business.
5: Mr. Parks.
12: Huh?
5: Got any more dance tickets left?
12: Sure, plenty.
5: Well, tear them up, eat them, do anything with them. This has got to be the last dance. My dear.
12: I see, you're turning softy on me. Fine. Apparently, the Wilson blood doesn't spring from the same hardy stalks as them Parksies.
5: Ah, is that so? Notice you didn't ring the bell with the sledgehammer.
12: Neither did you.
5: I rang the ladies' bell.
12: Oh, that's mere nothing. Ladies' bell. Why, with both hands tied behind me, I couldn't say. Hey, you know what we're going to do after this dance?
5: I know, we're going home.
12: Home at this hour, is she? Out at the end of the pier.
5: Fishing.
12: Uh-huh. Wait and see.
5: Poor Perry. Look at him loaded down with all those Cupid dolls.
12: Well, don't remind him. He may want us to carry some, see?
13: Don't tell me you stopped your dance marathon. If it's me you're worried about, go ahead. I've been here so long now, the people think I'm a concession.
5: Oh, Perry.
13: They've been looking around for rings to throw up my nose so they could win some of these Cupid dolls. Hey, aren't we going home now? I'm all stove in.
12: Well, you go back to the car. We'll be along later.
13: I know what that means. Well, listen, if you see a hulking mass in the back seat, don't disturb it. It'll be my recumbent form.
5: Perry, want another hot dog?
13: Dog.
12: Come on, Jeannie.

0: Can't understand.
1: Neither can I. Nice brown cord for a line, a bent hairpin for a hook, and a chocolate raisin for a bait. I'm mighty funny fish. Don't bite on that.
0: Too particular.
1: Yeah.
0: Might be the wrong time of day. My father always said you can never fish after dark.
1: Oh, your father was bad.
0: Is that so? Well,
1: what?
0: I'll...
1: What?
0: I'm too tired to argue. He was best, like your father.
1: Yeah. Mm-hmm. Anyway, fish always bite when there's a moon.
0: He said no.
1: He's a liar.
0: What's the matter?
1: That curl. There it is, down your eyes again.
0: Let it stay.
1: Uh-uh. There. That's better. Oh, Jeannie. That moon on your face.
0: Jimmy.
1: I love you, Jeannie. I love you. Do you hear that?
0: Oh, Jimmy, I'm so glad.
1: Jeannie, there's something else I've got. There's something else you've got to know about you. And I was swore to myself I'd tell you before I told you I loved you, but I...
0: Not now, Jimmy. Whatever it is, not now. Tomorrow, any time. But let this day, all of it, be just what it has been. Oh, Jimmy. Jimmy! Jimmy, look, a bite! Haul up the line! Quick, Jimmy!

0: It was mean to leave Perry to bring up all those Cupid dolls and things by himself.
1: Oh, he ought to be rested, sleeping all the way home.
2: Oh, me too.
0: Just tell him to put them outside the door here. I'll get them in the morning. I'm too tired to wait.
1: Okay. Good night, Jimmy.
0: Good night, Jimmy.
1: Darling. Gosh, I was proud of you today.
0: Were you?
1: Yeah. And, Jeannie, tomorrow, whenever I'm in, just remember one thing, will you? What I said out up here, that was on the level.
0: I remember.
1: Good night.
0: Jimmy, wait. Come back. There's someone in here.
1: Someone in there?
3: So there you are.
0: Miss Lane.
1: Trista? Trista, what's the idea of this in Mr. Wilson's apartment? Who are all these? What is this?
3: Oh, so you recognize us. I say us, because I bought out the apartment manager's interest. So now I'm a shareholder too, Jimmy. A shareholder in your little Gene Wilson Corporation.
0: Jimmy, what's she talking about?
1: Let's get out of here. I'll explain.
3: Oh, no, you won't. I'll explain. You see, my dear, every one of us here has a contract for a percentage in your first year's salary. A contract signed by your manager, Mr. Jimmy Fox.
0: Contract? Percentage? But that's not true.
3: Oh, isn't it? Well, just ask them. Ask Mrs. Ryan there, your cook. Or Mr. Steiner, who supplied your groceries. Or Buck Braddock, who's been chauffeuring you in his own car. Or your maid. Ask any of them. If he didn't make them all believe that about you being an international actress, instead of the cheap waitress that you are. Well, why don't you ask them?
0: Jimmy, say something.
1: I wanted to tell you, Jeannie, I tried to.
0: Oh, you should have, Jimmy. All those lies, that pretense. Oh, for publicity, it might have been all right. But to let all these people gamble on me. Oh, but it's all right now. All of you believe me. Even if Mr. Fox did lie to you, I have a contract. Just today there was a test and, well, you'll get your money. I have a contract.
3: Oh, have you? And how long will you keep it? When Martin Ricky finds out it was made through fraud?
1: Trista, shut up.
3: You see, my dear, now you know how your friend Jimmy made a waitress into a star. But you still don't know why he did it.
1: No, Trista, stop it. Get out of here. I'll tell her myself.
3: He'd been fired by Ricky because he bugged on that publicity campaign. So he swore he'd get even. Do you know how?
1: Trista!
3: By selling him a phony. By getting him to give a contract to a girl who had already proved that she was the worst actress in Hollywood.
0: That's a lie. He believed in me.
3: Oh,
0: he told
3: me. Maybe that's why he told Roger Colton that you couldn't act the sour apple. And that if they could trick Ricky into signing you, maybe putting him behind the biggest eight ball in the history of Hollywood. Oh, yes, he believed in
1: Preston,
3: you.
1: Preston, will you shut up?
0: Oh, no, Jimmy, let her talk. That's how we learn things. Funny things. Things that we can laugh about. Why don't you laugh? Why don't we all laugh? Oh, Jimmy Park.
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Of Unsound Mind stars the lovely and talented young American actress Jean Tatum as Myra. The script was written by Harry W. Duncan, who also directs the production. 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

0: telling you, Jeff, I won't do it. I won't live with a man who's insane.
1: He isn't insane. You're married to him, and you will live with him for a while at any rate.
0: Can't I tell you I can't? I can't bear living with him any longer.
1: Our reputations in this town are pretty well shot, Myra. If you leave Caleb now,
0: I'm afraid... I don't care about public opinion.
1: Well, I do. It means my bread and butter.
0: Just to see him makes me sick.
1: Now, look. He's been 4 years in the Air Force, 2 years in this nut house. Now he's cured. For 6 years, you've been spending his money and having yourself quite a happy time with it. Well, now you're going to turn into a sweet, devoted little Baltimore housewife. You'll go to Windy Hill and get him, and you'll bring him home and live with him.
0: But, Jeff, he's crazy.
1: He's nothing of the sort, or Dr. Hamilton wouldn't let him come home. And Hamilton's one of the leading psychiatric men on the continent.
0: Jeff, I can't stand it, that's all. I can't live with a man that's insane.
1: He's not insane, and you'll go up to Windy Hill and get him.

0: Dr. Hamilton, before I take Caleb home from here, is there anything else I should know?
1: I don't think so. He's completely cured. Just be kind to him, that's all.
0: Oh, I will, I will. I've waited so long for this day. I've been pretty lonely, Dr. Hamilton.
1: I'm sure you have. Caleb's a fine man.
0: There's no danger of a relapse?
1: It's so remote, Mrs. Sunford, I'd say there's no danger at all. Two or three things still bother him. Fire, for instance, and traffic. He shouldn't drive a car for a few months.
0: We planned a little motor trip to New York. Shouldn't I let him drive?
1: No, positively no driving. If he got excited or if something startled him, he might freeze to the wheel. Uh-huh. Just try to keep him as relaxed as possible, mentally and physically.
0: Yes, of course I will. Tell me, Dr. Hamilton, just what did you do to Caleb? To fix him up, I mean.
1: We've done a great deal, Mrs. Hunt. We put a tantalum plate in his head. You see, when his plane crashed, the wound in his head resulted in an actual breakdown of brain tissue. Now, that part is healed. Now he needs some rest and a lot of happiness. And you.
0: Does it hurt, this plaything?
1: Not a bit.
0: And he is cured?
1: Oh, completely.
0: We owe you a great deal, Dr. Hamilton.
1: Nonsense, my dear, nonsense. Tell me, what are your plans?
0: Plans?
1: Yes, where will you live?
0: Right here in Baltimore. We're driving to New York, sort of a second honeymoon.
1: Oh, I see.
0: Then we'll come back here.
1: Good. Trip will do him good. Let him make the decisions. Where to eat and what to do. You know, it'll give him confidence in himself.
0: Oh, I'll do everything I can.
1: Good. And now you better go and find him. He's waiting for you in the reception room on the first floor. I've already said my goodbyes to him. So go on your motor trip to New York and never think of Windy Hill again.

0: like, Caleb?
1: Oh, fine.
0: I hope you didn't mind my suggesting you draw. Really, I was exhausted.
1: Oh, no, I'm fine. It's good for me. I've got to get over these crazy notions.
0: Well, just that Dr. Hamilton said that you shouldn't do any driving. I should never have suggested it. I don't know how.
1: Oh, forget it. I'm fine, really.
0: Don't go too fast.
1: Oh, relax, Myra. I'm fine.
2: Parlor car reservation, please.
1: Who on earth are you phoning at 7 o'clock in the morning?
2: Parlor car reservation? This is Mrs. Caleb Hunt, roommate 15, Waldorf Astoria. Could I possibly get 2 chairs and a parlor car to Baltimore this morning?
1: Myra, what are you doing?
2: I can't hear. Yes? To Baltimore, yes. My husband isn't well, and I want to get him home as quickly as possible.
1: What do you mean I'm not well?
2: What time does it leave? Oh. Well, how about 11:30?
1: Myra.
2: That's very kind of you. Could we pick them up at the station?
1: Ira, for goodness sake.
2: Thank you very much. Hunt, that's right.
1: Ira.
2: C-H. 815 Waldorf Astoria. That's right. Thank you very much.
1: Myra, I don't want to go home.
2: Darling, go back to sleep. You needn't get up for an hour yet.
1: There's nothing the matter with me, and this is simply ridiculous. Why shouldn't we stay in New York and have some fun? After all, neither of us was hurt.
2: We might have been, Caleb. And an accident like that, well, such a shock to your nerves.
1: It's a shock to yours, too, isn't it?
2: It's not the same thing, Caleb. After all, you've been ill. Very ill.
1: Oh, nonsense.
2: It isn't nonsense at all. I just want to take care of you, that's all.
1: I don't need taking care of.
2: For your own good, darling.
1: There's nothing the matter with me, I tell you.
2: We do have to be careful, though.
1: But you don't have to whisk me back to Baltimore after one day in New York. Why, we haven't seen a thing yet. Anyhow, how'll we get the car back? It'll take them at least a week to fix it.
2: The car isn't as important to me as you are, darling.
1: Well, I'm not going.
2: Caleb, honey, I love you so much that I'd never forgive myself if anything happened to you. I should never have let you drive. I feel personally responsible for the accident.
1: If you kept your hands off the wheel, we wouldn't have had the accident.
2: Caleb.
1: Oh, I'm sorry, Myra. I just wish you'd stop worrying about me.
2: I'm not worrying about you, Caleb. I want to go home.
1: Oh, all right. I'll go pick up the tickets myself. What time's the train go?
2: Every hour on the half hour, and we've chairs on the one at 11:30. Waiter, are you sure you understand what you're supposed to do?
3: What, but not why?
2: My husband isn't well, and I want to bring that home to him. I want him to realize that he's not normal. You see, he won't listen to me.
3: Yes, waiter.
2: My husband is back in the chair car. I'm going back now to get it. We'll be coming back to the diner in a few moments for lunch. You're to watch for us and to be sure it's you who serves us. Is that clear?
3: Yes, ma'am.
2: Isn't $50 enough?
3: Yes, ma'am.
2: If you handle it properly, I'll give you 50 more. After all, for $100, you shouldn't be too fussy.
3: No, ma'am.
2: And don't let him write out his order. You understand that?
3: Yes, ma'am.
2: Let me look at the menu.
3: Here you are.
2: Oh. You'll probably have the chicken, so bring him something else, anything else. Not so long as you bring him something different to what he ordered. You understand?
3: Yes, ma'am.
2: All right, we'll be back in a few moments.

0: about dinner for the diner. There's a lineup, but I explained the situation to the waiter, and he said he'd see us right away.
1: What situation?
0: It's time for lunch, Caleb.
1: What situation?
0: Lunch, darling. Come along. The diner's this way.
1: You said you'd explain the situation to the waiter. What situation?
0: We were hungry.
1: Was being hungry a situation?
0: I merely said you weren't awfully well, that's all. Now, what's wrong with that? Would you prefer to stand in line for an hour?
1: Okay, darling, let's eat.
0: Waiter, here we are. Pardon. Sit down, please. Thank you. Excuse me. Come, Caleb. Pardon. Thank you. There we are. Now, you sit down there, Caleb. You shouldn't ride with your back to the engine.
1: I'll hold your chair.
0: Nonsense, darling. Sit down. There. Now, isn't that comfortable and better than standing on line?
1: I'd feel better in line than on a leash, Myra.
0: Caleb.
1: You drag me along like a little lap dog.
0: That's a very cruel thing to say, Caleb.
1: Oh, all right. I'm sorry. Let's order,
0: Waiter. No, not you. The other man.
1: Well, what difference does it make?
0: Caleb, I gave him a tip to get us this table. He might as well serve us, too.
2: Good day, ma'am.
1: What'll you have, Myra? You got a pencil, waiter?
2: I beg your pardon, sir?
1: Don't we have to write our orders out?
2: It's all right, sir. I'll take it down.
1: What'll it be, Myra?
2: Chilled consomme is very nice, ma'am.
0: All right. Lamb chops and mayonnaise potatoes. Small salad and... I guess the ice cream cake.
2: Coffee, ma'am?
0: Thank you.
2: And for you, sir?
1: I'll have the chicken. No, I think I'll have the roast lamb. Is it nice?
2: Very nice, sir.
1: All right. Roast lamb. No soup, green peas, mashed potatoes. Ice cream, coffee.
2: Thank you, sir. Lamb chops are for you, ma'am?
0: Thank you.
2: And chicken for you, sir.
1: No, I ordered the lamb, roast lamb.
0: No, it's chicken, darling.
1: No, roast lamb. Will you change it, please?
2: I have chicken on my slip, sir.
0: It was chicken, darling. You said chicken.
1: I said roast lamb, and I don't care what you've got on your slip. I want roast lamb. Now get it.
2: Yes, sir. Right away, sir.
0: It was chicken, darling.
1: It was not chicken.
0: Darling, people are looking at us.
1: I ordered roast lamb.
0: All right, dear, all right.
1: Why do you say all right, dear, like that? You know perfectly well I ordered the roast lamb.
0: Let's not get excited,
1: Caleb. I'm not excited. You persist in treating me as though I were feeble-minded.

0: I suppose as a pawnbroker, you make quite a lot of money.
1: Yeah, I do all right. Baltimore's a good town for pawnbrokers.
0: Mm. Well, I guess that's all. You sure you understand what to do?
1: Yes, I know. Say, listen, lady. What are you up to?
0: That's none of your business. There's $50 in it for you.
1: Hmm?
0: Here's $25.
1: Hmm.
0: I'll give you another $25 if you do it properly. Now, take a good look at his picture.
1: Yes. Yes, I'll know him.
0: And then when he comes in, what do you say?
1: I say, hello, mister. Back for your wristwatch. How's that?
0: You're not very convincing.
1: Look, lady, I'm a pawnbroker, not an actor.
0: Try it once more.
1: Okay. Hello, mister. Back for your wristwatch.
0: That's better. Here's the watch. You remember, you've never seen or heard of me. Remember, you've never seen or heard of me.
2: Okay. I'm coming. Myra, did you forget your keys?
0: Yes.
2: I was beginning to wonder where you were. You been shopping?
0: Yes.
2: You buy anything exciting?
0: Caleb, I'm very upset. Why did you pawn your watch?
2: What?
0: Your watch, the one you lost. Why did you pawn it? Heaven knows there's plenty of money. If you need any, you can go to the bank and get it.
2: What are you talking about?
0: The watch you said you lost.
2: What do you mean, said I lost? I did lose it. I left it on the wash basin when I washed my hands.
0: And it just vanished into thin air?
2: Well, it wasn't there when I went back.
0: You think somebody stole it?
2: I think it'll turn up somewhere and around the house.
0: I saw it in a pawn shop this afternoon.
2: In a pawn shop?
0: I went in and looked at it. It had your initials on the back.
2: Well, then, Mrs. Archibald must have taken it and pawned it. Oh, I can't believe it. She's been with us for years.
0: Caleb, don't. I asked the man in the pawn shop. He described the man who brought it in.
2: And?
0: The description fitted you.
2: Myra, I did not pawn that watch.
0: Then somebody's lying somewhere.
2: Well, who do you prefer to believe? Me or some character who runs a pawn shop? Are you implying that I pawned that watch without knowing it?
0: Darling Caleb, I'm implying nothing. I'm sorry I mentioned it.
2: What's the name of the pawn
0: shop? Darling, forget it. I shouldn't have told you about it.
2: What's the name of that pawn shop, Myra?
0: The Royal Pawn Shop. Caleb, please don't go. It's no good, Caleb. I tell you it's no good. You'll only upset yourself. Caleb, please. Did you see it?
2: Yes.
0: Was it yours?
2: Yes.
0: Did you get it back? Did he say you'd brought it in?
2: Yes. Now leave me alone. Leave me alone.

0: Oh, really, Jeff, it was quite amusing.
1: Huh?
0: Poor Caleb, he was so befuddled.
1: I don't like it, Myra.
0: What do you mean?
1: I mean that I don't like it. It's a rotten trick.
0: Are you backing down?
1: No. But I don't like it.
0: Oh, don't be foolish, Jeff. We can't just go on like this. Somebody has got to do something. Put your cigarette out, Jeff.
1: Well, darling,
0: put your cigarette out. Kiss me. Jeff, so strong, Jeff. So tough. I... Jeff, I love you. I love you.

0: Kendall Flower Shop.
1: You must have the wrong house.
0: Mrs. Hunt?
1: Yes, I'm Mrs. Hunt.
0: Then they're for you, lady.
1: All right, thank you.
0: Thanks, lady.
2: Who is that?
1: Your flowers arrived.
2: Flowers?
1: Caleb, they're gorgeous. Oh, you were always wonderful at buying flowers.
2: I didn't send you any flowers, Myra.
1: You didn't?
2: There's a card with them. Let me see it.
1: Caleb, does it matter? Really, does it?
2: Let me see that card.
1: No, Caleb, please.
2: Who are they addressed to?
1: Mrs. James C. Hunt.
2: Mother? But, Myra, Mother's been dead for 15 years. How could
1: it It doesn't matter, darling. They're lovely. And we'll pretend they're for me.
2: Let me see that card.
1: No, it doesn't matter. Please, please, darling, don't worry about it.
2: I think I'd better lie down. Just lie down for a little while.

0: This is really very amusing, Jeff. He couldn't believe it. Flowers to his mother after all these years.
1: You're certainly not overburdened with conscience, are you?
0: I hate him, Jeff. Him and his calm, handsome suffering.
1: Hmm?
0: He's not like you. He's not tough, not strong. He wasn't so stupid he'd see through me. Really, the flowers stunned him addressed to his mother. She's been dead for years.
1: Mm-hmm. How's he taking it?
0: Just give me time.
1: Mara, I don't like it. It's too vicious, too cruel.
0: What's the matter with you, Jeff?
1: I don't like to see this in you. It's such a rotten trick.
0: Jeff.
1: Yes?
0: Don't you love me?
1: You know I love you. Yes. Well, I hate to see you acting like this.
0: Put your arms around me, Jeff. Now, don't worry about Caleb. Just leave everything to me.
1: It's getting late, Mara. You better go. Somebody might see you leaving the apartment building. We've got to be very careful.
0: I don't understand you, Jeff. Well, maybe I'd better be going. We have a late night tomorrow night. Caleb and I are going to the theater.

0: Today's a marvelous show. Fun getting all dressed up, isn't it, Caleb?
1: Now, where the heck are those tickets?
0: I put them in your pocket, darling.
1: Oh, yeah, here, I got them.
2: Thank you. Tickets, please.
1: Yeah, it is fun being in a white tie again. Oh, here you are.
2: Thank you, sir. Maybe after the show...
3: Excuse me, sir. These tickets, they're...
2: Yes?
3: They're for Friday the 22nd. That was last night, sir.
2: What? What are you talking about?
0: Oh, Caleb.
3: They're for last night, sir. This is the 23rd.
1: But that's impossible. I know they're for tonight. Here, let me see them. What? Somebody's made a mistake. The box office gave me the wrong one.
3: Sorry, sir. You're holding up the line. If you'd like to talk to the manager, just to the right of the box office.
0: Oh, Caleb!

0: Mrs. Archibald's gone. Her clothes, everything. She's left us. She's gone.
1: What?
0: Caleb, try to remember. You've done something. And this time I'm afraid of...
1: Afraid of what? What are you talking
0: Listen
1: about?
0: Listen to me. I got up this morning. Mrs. Archibald wasn't down. I went up to wake her. I thought she must have overslept. Her room was empty. The bed had been slept in, but she's gone. Then when I came downstairs again, I found your bedroom slippers in the hall covered with mud.
1: No, no.
0: Caleb, please try to remember. You were outside the house sometime during the night. Can't you remember anything?
1: Myra, I'm afraid.
0: But surely you couldn't get up out of bed and go outside without remembering something.
1: I can't. I can't remember. Oh, Myra, I'm so afraid.
0: You went to bed as soon as we got home from not going to the theater. You were asleep when I came up. Try to remember.
1: I can't.
0: Do you remember that it was raining when you went to bed?
1: No. Yes. I don't know.
0: I don't know what to say, Caleb.
1: Myra.
0: Yes.
1: Do you think I ought to go back?
0: Back?
1: To Windy Hill. Oh, not for long, maybe just for a month or so. All these things I've been doing, mistakes I make. Every day I do something so hard on you.
0: No.
1: But I can't go on like this.
0: Darling, nothing has happened to Mrs. Archibald. I'll probably find her with a couple of phone calls.
1: No.
0: Caleb, I have
1: no.
0: to find her. Darling, you couldn't have hurt her very badly, or she wouldn't have been able to pack all her clothes and leave. I'll phone the McDougal's maid. She might
1: know. Oh, Marva. Help me, Marva. Help me. You've no idea what it

0: Tonight's the night, Jeff.
1: Larry, you're liable to get your throat slit.
0: Nonsense.
1: Have you heard from the Archibald woman?
0: No.
1: No.
0: I simply said that Caleb couldn't stand her around the house another moment.
1: Mm-hmm.
0: Gave her 6 months' salary and bought her a ticket for Oakland. Brotherless, sir.
1: All I can say, Myra, is that I hope you never get it in for me.
0: Don't be mean, Jeff.
1: I may as well tell you I don't like it.
0: You don't like it? How do you suppose I feel?
1: Well, it's so horrible. He's so unsuspecting. He trusts you.
0: There's no time to go remorseful, Jeff. Anyway, after tonight, it'll be all over.
1: What are you going to do?
0: When he's asleep, I'll put the knife in his hand. Then I'll tear my nightdress and scream. He suggested twice that I let him go back to Windy Hill. Tonight will finish him. I'll phone Dr. Hamilton. As soon as they come for him, come over.

0: Myra.
1: Oh, look, Caleb, don't kill me, Caleb, Caleb, put the knife down. Look, look,
0: oh. No.
1: Oh, Caleb, you frightened me so. Look in your eyes.
0: No, let go of me. Ira, let go of me.
1: Let go of me. Caleb, stop. Caleb, come back. You can't go outside in your pajamas. Caleb. Caleb.
2: Dr. Hamilton, please. Yes? Well, would he call Mrs. Caleb Hunt the moment he comes in? Yes, it's very urgent. Yes, he has my number. Thank you.

0: Now, wait a minute, chum. You can't go romping around in pajamas through people's hedges.
1: Let me go.
0: You're Caleb Hunter, aren't
1: you? Let me go.
0: Look, I'm Jeff Benson. Remember me? Listen, if you go romping around through hedges in your pajamas, people will think you're crazy.
1: I am crazy.
0: No, you're not. It's Myra that's crazy.
1: Myra? How do you know Myra?
0: Well, that's what's been bothering me, Caleb. That's why I came over here in the middle of the night. Look, you know I've got to have a good long talk. My car's over there. Come back to my apartment, get me some clothes. I got a few things to tell you. You're not going to like him much, but I'm going to tell you anyway. Well, that's the story, Caleb. It's pretty rotten, but it's true. Too filthy a trick for an apology, so I'm not going to say I'm sorry.
2: Thanks for the clothes. I'm going now.
0: Where?
2: Where do you think?
0: Now look, Caleb, don't do anything that's... Not that you'd be sorry for. You won't, will you?
2: What would you do in my place?
0: Why?
2: Well, I'm asking you. What would you do?

0: good.
1: Did I?
0: Flashing out of here like...
1: Like a maniac?
0: Was terribly upset.
1: Were you? I'm touched, Myra. Deeply touched.
0: You've got to come to death.
1: Jeff Benson gave me this jacket. Did you give it to him before I was reported missing or after?
0: What are you talking about?
1: He had quite a chat, Benson and I. I got the whole story. Pawnbroker, florist, theater box office, Mrs. Archibald, the waiter on the train. Half the city must have been working for you, trying to put me back in Windy Hill. Incidentally, Benson's sick of you. It took 7 or 8 drinks to make him realize just how sick. But right now, he fairly shakes with nausea at the mere mention of your name.
0: I haven't the faintest idea what you're talking about.
1: Why should you? I'm crazy.
0: Caleb, stop.
1: I am. You've driven me crazy, Myra. Crazy.
0: You lay so much as a finger on me, I'll yell the house down.
1: Go ahead, yell.
0: Caleb, stop right.
1: Don't get out of bed, Myra. Insane men always murder the defenseless woman in bed.
0: You are mad. You are crazy.
1: Sure, crazy. You make a pretty picture, Myra, sitting up in bed with the sheets drawn demurely around you.
0: Caleb, it's not true, Caleb. I do love you. Really, I do. I love you very much. You know it.
1: I'll choke you slowly, Myra. Insane men always do. And I'm insane. I have the most wonderful alibi, too. You see, I'm crazy. You convinced everyone of that. So they'll just send me back to Windy Hill. That's all they can do to me. Does that hurt, Myra? Now, get up. Get up, I said! Stand up. Oh, that's it.

0: Wonderful. So when you try, isn't it, Myra? Dirty little
1: crap. Stop.
0: I wouldn't kill you, Myra. I'm free. I'm well, and I feel wonderful. I want you to live. I want you to live a long, long time with yourself, all alone. You and your twisted, moldy little mind. Myra, I hope you live to be 90.

You have just heard of Unsound Mind, Attraction 3 of Radio City Playhouse, as written and directed by Harry W. Duncan. Gene Tatum was heard as Myra, Casey Allen as Caleb, and Phil Sterling as Jeff. The music was composed and conducted by Dr. Roy Shield. 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
3: 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I will exercise my art solely for the cure of my patients.
2: The story of Dr. Kildare, starring Lou Ayres and Lionel Barrymore. Metro-Goldwyn-Mayer brought you those famous motion pictures. Now this exciting, heartwarming series is heard on radio. In just a moment, the story of Dr. Kildare. But first, your announcer.

0: the story of Dr. Kildare, starring Lou Ayres as Dr. Kildare and Lionel Barrymore as Dr. Gillespie.
1: Blair General Hospital, one of the great citadels of American medicine. A clump of gray-white buildings planted deep in the heart of New York. The nerve center of medical progress, where great minds and skilled hands wage man's everlasting battle against death and disease. Blair General Hospital, where life begins, where life ends, where life goes on.
2: Well, for heaven's sake, Dr. Gillespie, you do have a slight temperature.
3: Here, let me see it.
2: 99.7.
3: Parker, give me that thermometer.
2: All right. Read it yourself, then.
3: 99. Why, you're as blind as a bat. It says 100.
2: Well, I guess I know how to read
3: 100. And it may even go higher. Good.
2: Dr. Gillespie, I wish I knew what you had up your sleeve.
3: Parker, you keep your big nose out of my business.
2: Well.
3: Or I may decide to amputate it.
2: Oh, you.
3: Kildare, come on, come in.
1: You don't look so bad off, Dr. Gillespie. And the way you sounded on the phone, I expected to find you flat on your back.
3: Oh, I'm being kept up by sheer willpower, Jimmy. Uh-huh. My back aches and joints ache and my headaches. Oh, I got a temperature of over 100.
2: Why, Dr. Gillespie?
3: Parker, you know, get out of here.
2: Well, all right, but you certainly don't have to yell at me.
3: Yeah. What do you think, Jimmy?
1: Well, it sounds like you've picked up a flu bug or something. There's a lot of it around.
3: My idea, exactly. I ought to go to bed for a couple of days, I imagine.
1: Yes, you should. No use taking any chances with it.
3: Well, of course, I don't know what I'll do about my patients.
1: Well, I'll take them over for a few days.
3: Oh, fine, Jimmy. There's nobody else on the staff I'd sooner trust them with.
1: Then I'll have Parker make all the arrangements for you. You get yourself to bed, and I'll look in on you later. Oh, Parker, will you call Molly Bird and get a room for Dr. Gillespie? He's got a touch of the flu.
2: He's got a touch of meanness. Dr. Kildare, that man's up to something. Now, you mark my words.
1: You'd better get me the files on his patients. He asked me to take over for him.
2: Well, he only has 3 patients right now, besides the new one who came in this morning, Mr. Barclay.
1: Not Benjamin Barclay.
2: Well, yes, that's his name, yes.
1: I wondered why Gillespie was willing to be put to bed with anything less than a broken leg.
2: Benjamin Barclay, something familiar about that name.
1: Sure, he's an old school chum of Carew's, comes popping down here from Boston every year or so. He'll never follow a treatment, makes a confounded nuisance out of himself, and upsets the whole hospital.
2: Oh.
1: So that's what's wrong with Gillespie. He's got an acute case of Barclayitis. Hell, I hope it's not contagious.

0: Good morning, Mr. Barkley.
1: Yeah? Who are you?
0: I'm Dr. Gildare. I'm handling your case.
1: No, you're not. Oh, no, you're not. I want Gillespie.
0: Oh, I'm sorry. Dr. Gillespie's sick in bed. Now, let's have a look at you.
1: Now, look, I won't be ordered around by a young whippersnapper. Now,
0: relax, Mr. Barkley. The nurse tells me you complained of abdominal pains.
1: Yes, stomach ache. Simply a plain old-fashioned Boston stomach ache. I want Gillespie.
0: Does this hurt?
1: No! Of course it hurts. Now stop it. And I want Dr. Carew down here at once.
0: Maybe you'd like to have Carew take charge of your case personally.
1: Nonsense. He's merely an old friend. He's also a fool. Wouldn't let him treat a sick dog of mine. I only went... Oh! Stop poking me!
0: How long have you had this pain?
1: Off and on for 20 years. Gillespie knows all about it.
0: Is it worse when I press along here?
1: Oh! Stop it, I say! What are you trying to do? Kill me right here in my bed?
0: Mr. Barkley, I'm going to send in a nurse to take a sample for a blood count. As soon as I
1: have... A blood count? I don't want a blood count. I want something to eat.
0: Sorry. I can't permit any food for a while yet.
1: What? Young man? I'm paying for it, and I intend to have it. Now, you send Carew down here immediately. I demand an adequate nourishing diet.
0: I'll take up your demands after I've finished my diagnosis. Hmm. Now, are you going to cooperate? Or shall I send in a couple of interns to help the nurse?
1: Stubborn young rapscallion. Well, let's get on with it then. Get it over with. That's the only way I'll get anything to eat. Send in your nurse.
2: Jimmy, you're wrong. I've treated that cantankerous old buzzard for the last 15 years. He's got a chronic enteritis brought on by his own bad temper.
0: Bad temper doesn't cause leukocytosis. His blood count's way up.
2: Well, that can happen with cholecystitis.
0: Not very often, though. And not with severe pain localized in the McBurney area. No, I disagree with you, Dr. Gillespie. I'm convinced that Barkley has a subacute appendicitis and definitely needs surgery.
2: Ah, appendicitis. I know that man's insides like an open book. All he needs is a light diet and a couple of weeks in bed. And a good-looking nurse on the case.
0: He needs an operation. And that's what he's going to have.
2: Jimmy?
3: Excuse me.
2: Well, what do you want, Nosey?
3: Oh, nothing from you. But Dr. Kildare.
0: What is it, Parker?
3: Dr. Carew's outside. He'd like to see you.
0: Oh. Well, send him in.
2: What's he gumshoeing around here for?
4: Thank you. Well, gentlemen. And how are you feeling, Dr. Gillespie?
2: Terrible.
4: Oh, dear me. What a shame. Yes, what a shame. Dr. Kildare. My dear friend Benjamin Barkley has made some complaints about you.
0: Oh, what sort of complaints?
4: He says that you've been most inconsiderate to him, even refused to let him have food. I've taken the liberty of sending him a tray.
0: Then I hope you'll also take full responsibility for the consequences.
4: Consequences?
0: Yes. He has appendicitis.
4: What? Oh, good heavens.
2: He does not have appendicitis.
4: He doesn't?
2: No.
4: Well, then, Dr. Gillespie, you don't think there's any harm in his having something to eat?
2: I'm a sick man, Carew. Temperature of over 100. And I am in no condition to take any responsibility.
4: Oh, dear me. Running this hospital would be so simple if people wouldn't get sick. Oh, dear, oh, dear, dear. Oh, that tray of food. I must try to stop that.
2: Pipsqueak.
0: Well, Parker seems to be taking pretty good care of you, Dr. Gillespie. Guess I'll go break the news to Barkley.
2: Now, wait a minute, Jimmy. Wait a minute. Wait. Maybe I better take over the case myself. After all, he is my responsibility.
0: Oh, no. Now, you're being generous, and I appreciate it. But you're a sick man. You have to stay in bed. Why, you've got a temperature of over 100, and you're in no condition to take any responsibility whatsoever. Remember?
1: Absolutely not. I won't hear of such a thing.
0: It's a very simple piece of surgery, Mr. Barkley. There's nothing to be afraid of.
1: Afraid? Young man, I am not afraid of anything. But I didn't come here for an operation. I don't want one, and I won't have one. And that's final.
0: You're risking your life by putting it off.
1: It's my life. Anyway, there's more danger of losing it by starvation. Hilaire, I want some food.
0: I want you to settle down and relax, or you'll be in shape for surgery tomorrow.
1: Confound it. Gillespie was always bad enough, the cantankerous old buzzard. But I'll be danged if you're not worse.
0: Maybe so. But I happen to know how much trouble can come from a ruptured appendix, and apparently you don't.
1: I've got enteritis. I've always had enteritis, and I always will. Ask Gillespie.
0: I did.
1: All I need is a good rest and some good food, served by a pretty girl. Where's Carew?
0: Mr. Barkley, you can see anybody you want to see and stall as long as you like. But you're only postponing what's inevitable. And you're only harming yourself by doing it.
1: So, it's inevitable, is it? Now, look here, young man. You can't operate on me without my permission. And I absolutely, positively, and irrevocably refuse to give it. And that's final!

0: Dr. Gillespie, if you don't stop fretting and keeping yourself all worked up, I'm going to have to give you a sedative.
1: A sedative? And what do you think I should do? Lie here and twiddle my thumbs while Kildare crawls out on a limb and saws it off behind him?
0: Oh, I think he's quite capable of looking after his own cases without you interfering.
1: Interfering? And how would you know? Maybe you've made your own diagnosis of Bartley. Maybe you've decided it's a case of... Well, come on in, Kildare.
2: Your patient giving you trouble, Parker?
0: No, Dr. Kildare, he's awful.
2: Have you ever noticed that when a doctor gets sick, he's always the world's worst patient?
1: And having absorbed those words of wisdom, Parker, now get out. Go on, get out of here.
0: Oh, horrible man.
1: Well, Jimmy, how are all my patients? If I may still facetiously call them that.
2: Oh, fine, Dr. Gillespie. No new developments.
1: Uh-huh. No sudden epidemic of appendicitis in any of the wards?
2: No. Barclay's still the only case.
1: Well, I thought he'd be cured by now. That you'd have rushed him into surgery while you had me here flat on my back.
2: I wish I had. But he hasn't agreed to it yet.
1: Good. And the man ever showed any sense.
2: Sense? I'd call it just plain bullheaded stubbornness.
1: Well, whatever it is, he says no, and that's that. You can't operate. You don't have permission from the patient.
2: I think I will have it, though, within the next hour. I've sent for a secret weapon.
1: Ah, now, Jimmy, you're taking this thing too seriously. Let it go for the night. I'll be out of bed tomorrow, ready to take over again.
2: Where did you get the idea you'd be out of bed tomorrow?
1: Well, there's nothing really the matter with me.
2: Apparently you haven't looked at your own chart. You're running a temperature of 103 right now. You've got the same gastric influenza that's going all over the city.
1: Ah, it's a conspiracy. A confounded conspiracy.
2: And I doubt if you'll be out of bed before the end of the week.
1: Parker's back of this. It's a plot. Anyway, you can't touch Barclay without his permission, and he'll never give in. I know him. He's just stubborn.
2: Come in.
3: I'm Diana Vernon, Dr. Kildare. Molly Bird told me to report to you.
2: Oh, yes. Yes, I wanted a nurse for a special assignment, Miss Vernon.
1: Well, now, when did Molly start hiring winners from Atlantic City?
3: Thank you, sir. I've been here 3 weeks.
2: This is my... secret weapon, Dr. Gillespie.
1: Your secret weapon? Kildare, you can't do it. Tactics like your planning are banned by the United Nations. It's a violation of medical ethics, the Four Freedoms, and the Magna Carta. You can't do it.

0: continue with the story of Dr. Kildare, starring Lou Ayres as Dr. Kildare and Lionel Barrymore as Dr. Gillespie.
1: Good evening, Mr. Barclay.
2: Huh? Oh, well, now, young lady, who are you?
1: I'm Diana Vernon, your new nurse. Dr. Kildare assigned me.
2: Well, now, this is more like it. Why didn't I get you in the first place?
1: Well, of course, you came in originally for diagnosis, and I only work on surgical cases.
2: Young lady, I am not the surgical case.
1: Your pillow's all bunched up. Huh? Here, let me smooth it for you. There, isn't that better?
2: Oh, indeed it is.
1: I think it's so important to keep a patient happy and comfortable after the operation.
2: Yes, after the operation. Then you stay on afterwards?
1: Oh, yes, until the patient's released from the hospital. It's very interesting work.
2: Yes, I imagine. I guess it's rather serious having one's appendix taken out.
1: Oh, there's nothing to it. I was out of bed in 4 days with mine. Of course, it isn't so good when there are complications. But that's with the emergency cases.
2: Yes, the emergency cases.
1: You know, when people put it off too long. I think that's so silly, don't you?
2: Well, quite a decision to make, giving up one's appendix.
1: But if it's causing trouble, what good is it?
2: Yes. It's like a part of me. Why, I've had mine all my life.
1: You have such a sense of humor. Mm. I just know we're going to get along fine. Aren't we, Mr. Barclay?
3: I knew it. Barclay's given his permission for an operation in the morning. I knew he would. He's as susceptible to a pretty girl as a dog is to fleas. Secret weapon. Well, Parker, now what do we do?
4: Well, I don't know where you get this we, Dr. Gillespie. I'm having nothing to do with any idea of yours.
3: All right, all right, all right, traitor. I'll think of something myself.
4: The best thing for you to do is to lie back there in that bed and stop trying to catch a cold on top of your feet.
3: Ah, twiddle twaddle. Now, if there were only some angle that's been overlooked, some rear guard delaying action that might...
4: Now what?
3: Never mind, Nosey. Give me that phone. Sally, let me talk to Carew.
5: Jeepers, Doc. How come you got hooked on this emergency call anyhow? You ain't no intern no more.
6: A special request from Carew.
5: Yeah, I don't get it.
6: Oh, I'll give you odds. Dr. Gillespie put him up to it.
5: Yeah. Hey, look, Doc, you don't think the old man's slipping, do you?
6: Hardly. Furthermore, even if Gillespie were slipping, he'd still be the best diagnostician in the country today. He's a great guy, Joe.
5: Well, if you feel that way, boss, then how come this big beef you and him's got on between you? It's all over the hospital about it.
6: Oh, he gets stubborn sometimes. I guess we both do. Wait a second.
5: Huh?
6: If he thinks he can send me away from the hospital so he'll have a chance to get out of bed and talk to Barclay, he's crazy. Joe, pull into that gas station. I've got to call the hospital.
3: Parker, for the last time now, where are my clothes?
4: I have no idea. You see for yourself, Dr. Gillespie, they're not in the closet.
3: Of course they're not, but they were. I put them there myself this afternoon.
4: Well, they're gone now.
3: Well, what'd you do with them?
4: How did you know that I mean, what makes you think that I did anything with them?
3: Ah, Parker, when I get on my feet again to help me, I'll poison you.
4: Well, I was only following instructions. Dr. Kildare told me not to let you out of this room tonight under any circumstances.
3: Kildare told you, huh? And who have you worked for the last 14 years?
4: Well, you, of course.
3: Nah.
4: But this is different. It's a matter of professional ethics.
3: A matter of what?
4: According to the hospital manual, a nurse assigned to a patient takes all her orders from and is only responsible to the attending physician.
3: Yeah.
4: Well, as long as you're sick, you're the patient. I'm the nurse. And Dr. Kildare is the attending physician.
3: Parker, we've had our ups and downs over the years, and we've had our arguments. But I never thought it had come to a matter of wrestling you for my pants.
1: Well, Dr. Kildare.
6: Oh, good morning, Miss Vernon.
1: I've finished the pre-medication. Mr. Barclay's ready for surgery whenever you want him.
6: Good. I'm going there now. Send him down in about 10 minutes. Miss Vernon, I understand there's some talk going around the hospital about this diagnosis on Barclay.
1: Well, I guess there has been some discussion about your disagreement with Dr. Gillespie.
6: I hope it's clearly understood by everyone that Dr. Gillespie hasn't seen the patient, hasn't made any examination himself, and is basing his opinion entirely on Barclay's past medical history.
1: I understand, Dr. Kildare. I'll do my best to see that everyone is clear about that.
6: Thank you.
1: Of course, under those circumstances, Dr. Gillespie can't be blamed if he's mistaken, but... No, I've no business saying anything.
6: You mean, suppose he isn't mistaken? Only he is. I'm sure that I... Have Barclay sent in to surgery, Miss Vernon.
3: He'll be the laughing stock of the whole hospital. Brilliant young doctor, promising career, shot right in the head. Crazy young fool. Parker, I wash my hands of him. I'm through with him.
4: Oh, no, you aren't.
3: Yes, I am.
4: You think more of Dr. Kildare than if he were your own son, and you know you do.
3: Ah, nonsense. The boy's headstrong, stubborn, won't listen to advice. I'm through with him.
4: Oh.
3: Well, come on in, come on in. The door's unlocked.
7: Good morning, Dr. Gillespie.
3: Well, Wayman, if you've heard any reports about my demise, they're highly exaggerated.
7: Well, I ain't heard nothing about your eyes, sir.
3: Yeah.
7: I just bring you something. Dr. Kildare sent it. He said, with his compliments.
3: Yeah.
4: Why, it's a preservative vial.
7: Yeah, it's got alcohol in it. Well, I guess I better be getting out of here.
4: Dr. Gillespie, what on earth?
3: Well, by the great horn spoon.
4: What is it?
3: An appendix. A beautiful, lovely, inflamed appendix. Parker, Kildare was right.
4: Really? You mean that stubborn, headstrong young fool?
3: I mean the best doctor in this confounded hospital. And next to me, of course. You know something? I've been the fool.
4: I know. I've said that for years. Now, are you ready for me to bring you lunch?
3: Ready? I'm starved. Let's see, Baba. I'll have 3 lamb chops and a baked potato.
4: You'll have chicken broth and sliced peaches.
3: Parker, when I get out of this bed, I'm going to have you jumping through hoops of fire and brimstone.
6: Sounds drastic, Parker. Maybe you'd better bring him only 1 lamb chop.
4: No, Dr. Kildare, I was just so...
3: Well, Jimmy.
6: Well, Dr. Gillespie.
3: Wayman just delivered your little token. Interesting.
6: It's a good example of my awkward sense of humor. I didn't mean to rub anything in.
3: Well, you should have. I'm a stubborn, headstrong old fool at times.
6: So am I, Dr. Gillespie. You know, maybe that's why we get along.
3: When a man gets to the place where he'll argue over a diagnosis when he hasn't even seen the patient, then he needs to be brought down to earth.
6: Well, I can remember sometimes when you brought me down. 3-point landings, too, instead of crack-up.
3: Ah, sentimental poppycock. How's your patient?
6: Fine. No trouble at all. He'll have his normal bad humor back by tomorrow. You know something?
3: What?
6: I was completely sure of my diagnosis, and I knew you hadn't examined Barclay, but still, when I made that first incision, I was scared to death.

0: once again the story of Dr. Kildare, starring Lou Ayres as Dr. Kildare and Lionel Barrymore as Dr. Gillespie.
1: All right, Miss Bird. Yes, I'll tell him. Yes. Now, I'll call you back. Goodbye. Dr. Gillespie, Mr. Barclay refuses to leave the hospital.
2: Refuses?
1: Says he doesn't care if you did discharge him 3 days ago, that he's still sick, and that he knows more about how he feels than you do, and he's going to stay until he's well.
2: You don't suppose that Miss Vernon has anything to do with this attitude?
1: I wouldn't be surprised.
2: Ah, that's the trouble with the secret weapon. You can never be sure just how far the maximum range is.
1: I'd better call Molly Bird and have her take Miss Vernon off the case.
2: And have Vernon come in here. I've got a special assignment for her.
1: A new case, Dr. Gillespie?
2: Yeah. Okay, come in, Kildare. Come in. Parker here tells me you're running a temperature this morning and that you complained of abdominal pain.
3: Parker, you're a traitor.
1: Well, I didn't think you ought to take chances.
2: Ah, so you are going to stay in bed under the care of a competent physician, namely me.
3: Oh, now, wait a minute. I'm not that sick. Besides, I've got too much work to do.
2: I'll take care of your patient, Jimmy. I'll take care of them. I'll re-diagnose all their cases, and I may operate on a couple of them.
3: Poetic justice, eh?
2: I'll put you on a diet of chicken broth and keep you flat on your back while somebody steals all your clothes.
3: I'll not be railroaded off to sick bay.
2: Come in.
4: You wanted me, Dr. Gillespie?
2: Oh, I did. Never mind, Miss Vernon. Dr. Kildare claims he's not sick.
4: Oh, I'm so sorry. I would have loved to take care of you, Dr. Kildare.
2: Well, Kildare...
3: Well, Dr. Gillespie, you know something? I think I've just taken a turn for the worse.
0: You have just heard the story of Dr. Kildare, starring Lou Ayres and Lionel Barrymore. Dr. Kildare is presented by arrangement with Metro-Goldwyn-Mayer, producers of Malaya, starring Spencer Tracy, James Stewart, Valentina Cortesa, Sidney Greenstreet, and John Hodiak. This program was written by Les Crutchfield and directed by William P. Russo. Original music composed and conducted by Walter Schumann. Supporting cast included Virginia Gregg, Ted Osborne, Ed Max, Yvonne Patey, and Wilms Herbert. Dick Joy speaking.

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1: Whatsoever house I enter, there will I go for the benefit of the sick. Whatsoever things I see or hear concerning the life of men, I will keep silence thereon, counting such things to be held as sacred trusts. I will exercise my art solely for the cure of my patients.
0: The Story of Dr. Kildare, starring Lou Ayres and Lionel Barrymore. Metro-Goldwyn-Mayer brought you those famous motion pictures. Now this exciting, heartwarming series is heard on radio. In just a moment, The Story of Dr. Kildare. But first, your announcer.

0: now, the story of Dr. Kildare, starring Lou Ayres as Dr. Kildare and Lionel Barrymore as Dr. Gillespie.
1: Blair General Hospital, one of the great citadels of American medicine. A clump of gray-white buildings planted deep in the heart of New York. The nerve center of medical progress, where great minds and skilled hands wage man's everlasting battle against death and disease. Blair General Hospital, where life begins, where life ends, where life goes on.
2: Well, for heaven's sake, Dr. Gillespie, you do have a slight temperature.
3: Here, let me see it.
2: 99 and 7/10.
3: Parker, give me that thermometer.
2: All right, read it yourself then.
3: 99? Well, you're as blind as a bat. It says 100.
2: Well, I guess I know how to read
3: 100. And it may even go higher. Good.
2: Dr. Gillespie, I wish I knew what you had up your sleeve.
3: Parker, you keep your big nose out of my business.
2: Well.
3: Or I may decide to amputate it.
2: Oh, you.
3: Kildare, come on, come in, man.
4: You don't look so bad off, Dr. Gillespie. And the way you sounded on the phone, I expected to find you flat on your back.
3: Oh, I'm being kept up by sheer willpower, Jimmy. Uh-huh. My back aches, and joints ache, and my head aches. Oh, I got a temperature of over 100.
2: Why, Dr. Gillespie?
3: Parker, get out of here!
2: Well, all right, but you certainly don't have to yell at me.
3: What do you think, Jimmy?
4: Well, it sounds like you've picked up a flu bug or something. There's a lot of it around.
3: My idea, exactly. I ought to go to bed for a couple of days, I imagine.
4: Yes, you should. No use taking any chances with it.
3: Well, I don't know what I'll do about my patients.
4: Well, I'll take them over for a few days.
3: Oh, fine. Jimmy, there's nobody else on the staff I'd sooner trust them with.
4: Then I'll have Parker make all the arrangements for you. You get yourself to bed, and I'll look in on you later. Oh, Parker, will you call Molly Bird and get a room for Dr. Gillespie? He's got a touch of the flu.
2: He's got a touch of meanness. Dr. Kildare, that man's up to something. Now, you mark my words.
4: You'd better get me the files on his patients. He asked me to take over for him.
2: Well, he only has 3 patients right now, besides the new one who came in this morning, Mr. Barclay.
4: Not Benjamin Barclay.
2: Well, yes, that's his name, yes.
4: I wondered why Gillespie was willing to be put to bed with anything less than a broken leg.
2: Benjamin Barclay, something familiar about that name.
4: Sure, he's an old school chum of Carew's, comes popping down here from Boston every year or so. He'll never follow a treatment, makes a confounded nuisance out of himself, and upsets the whole hospital.
2: Oh,
4: yeah. So that's what's wrong with Gillespie. He's got an acute case of Barclayitis. Hell, I hope it's not contagious.

0: Good morning, Mr. Barkley.
1: Yeah? Who are you?
0: I'm Dr. Gildare. I'm handling your case.
1: No, you're not. Oh, no, you're not. I want Gillespie.
0: I'm sorry. Dr. Gillespie's sick in bed. Now, let's have a look at you.
1: Now, look, I won't be ordered around by a young whippersnapper. Now,
0: relax, Mr. Barkley. The nurse tells me you complained of abdominal pains.
1: Yes, stomachache. Simply a plain old-fashioned Boston stomachache. I want Gillespie.
0: Does this hurt?
1: No! Of course it hurts. Now stop it. And I want Dr. Carew down here at once.
0: Maybe you'd like to have Carew take charge of your case personally.
1: Nonsense. He's merely an old friend. He's also a fool. Wouldn't let him treat a sick dog of mine. I only went... Oh! Stop poking me!
0: How long have you had this pain?
1: Off and on for 20 years. Gillespie knows all about it.
0: Is it worse when I press along here?
1: Oh! Stop it, I say. What are you trying to do? Kill me right here in my bed?
0: Mr. Barkley, I'm going to send in a nurse to take a sample for a blood count. As soon as I
1: have... A blood count? I don't want a blood count. I want something to eat.
0: Sorry. I can't permit any food for a while yet.
1: What? Young man? I'm paying for it and I intend to have it. Now, you send Carew down here immediately. I demand an adequate nourishing diet.
0: I'll take up your demands after I've finished my diagnosis. Now, are you going to cooperate? Or shall I send in a couple of interns to help the nurse?
1: Stubborn young rapscallion. Well, let's get on with it then. Get it over with. That's the only way I'll get anything to eat. Send in your nurse.
2: Jimmy, you're wrong. I've treated that cantankerous old buzzard for the last 15 years. He's got a chronic enteritis brought on by his own bad temper.
0: Bad temper doesn't cause leukocytosis. His blood count's way up.
2: Well, that can happen with cholecystitis.
0: Not very often, though. And not with severe pain localized in the McBurney area. No, I disagree with you, Dr. Gillespie. I'm convinced that Barkley has a subacute appendicitis and definitely needs surgery.
2: Appendicitis. I know that man's insides like an open book. All he needs is a light diet and a couple of weeks in bed. And a good-looking nurse on the case.
0: He needs an operation. And that's what he's going to have.
2: Jimmy?
3: Excuse me.
2: Well, what do you want, Nosey?
3: Oh, nothing from you. For Dr. Kildare.
0: What is it, Parker?
3: Dr. Carew's outside. He'd like to see you.
0: Oh. Well, send him in.
2: What's he gumshoeing around here for?
4: Thank you. Well, gentlemen. And how are you feeling, Dr. Gillespie?
2: Terrible.
4: Oh, dear me. What a shame. Yes, what a shame. Dr. Kildare. My dear friend Benjamin Barkley has made some complaints about you.
0: Oh, what sort of complaints?
4: He says that you've been most inconsiderate to him, even refused to let him have food. I've taken the liberty of sending him a tray.
0: Then I hope you'll also take full responsibility for the consequences.
4: Consequences?
0: Yes. He has appendicitis.
4: What? Oh, good heavens.
2: He does not have appendicitis.
4: He doesn't?
2: No.
4: Well, then, Dr. Gillespie, you don't think there's any harm in his having something to eat?
2: I'm a sick man, Carew. Temperature of over 100, and I am in no condition to take any responsibility.
4: Oh, dear me. Running this hospital would be so simple if people wouldn't get sick. Oh, dear. Oh, that tray of food. I must try to stop that.
2: Pipsqueak.
0: Well, Parker seems to be taking pretty good care of you, Dr. Gillespie. Guess I'll go break the news to Barkley.
2: Now, wait a minute, Jimmy. Wait a minute. Maybe I better take over the case myself. After all, he is my responsibility.
0: Oh, no. Now, you're being generous, and I appreciate it. But you're a sick man. You have to stay in bed. Why, you've got a temperature of over 100, and you're in no condition to take any responsibility whatsoever. Remember?
1: Absolutely not. I won't hear of such a thing.
0: It's a very simple piece of surgery, Mr. Barkley. There's nothing to be afraid of.
1: Afraid? Young man, I am not afraid of anything. But I didn't come here for an operation. I don't want one, and I won't have one. And that's final.
0: You're risking your life by putting it off.
1: It's my life. Anyway, there's more danger of losing it by starvation. Hilaire, I want some food.
0: I want you to settle down and relax, or you'll be in shape for surgery tomorrow.
1: Confound it. Gillespie was always bad enough, the cantankerous old buzzard. But I'll be danged if you're not worse.
0: Maybe so. But I happen to know how much trouble can come from a ruptured appendix. Apparently you don't.
1: I've got enteritis. I've always had enteritis, and I always will. Ask Gillespie.
0: I did.
1: All I need is a good rest and some good food, served by a pretty girl. Where's Carew?
0: Mr. Barkley, you can see anybody you want to see and stall as long as you like. But you're only postponing what's inevitable. And you're only harming yourself by doing it.
1: So, it's inevitable, is it? Now, look here, young men. You can't operate on me without my permission. And I absolutely, positively, and irrevocably refuse to give it. And that's final!

0: Dr. Gillespie, if you don't stop fretting and keeping yourself all worked up, I'm going to have to give you a sedative.
1: A sedative? And what do you think I should do? Lie here and twiddle my thumbs while Kildare crawls out on a limb and saws it off behind him?
0: Oh, I think he's quite capable of looking after his own cases without you interfering.
1: Interfering? And how would you know? Maybe you've made your own diagnosis of Buckley. Maybe you've decided it's a case of... Well, come on in, Kildare.
2: Giving you trouble, Parker?
0: Oh, Dr. Kildare, he's awful.
2: Have you ever noticed that when a doctor gets sick, he's always the world's worst patient?
1: And having absorbed those words of wisdom, Parker, now get out. Go on, get out of here.
0: Oh, horrible man.
1: Well, Jimmy, how are all my patients? If I may still facetiously call them that.
2: Oh, fine, Dr. Gillespie, no new developments.
1: No sudden epidemic of appendicitis in any of the wards?
2: No, Barclay's still the only case.
1: Well, I thought he'd be cured by now. That you'd have rushed him into surgery while you had me here flat in my back.
2: Wish I had, but he hasn't agreed to it yet.
1: Good, good, good. And the man ever showed any sense.
2: Sense? I'd call it just plain bullheaded stubbornness.
1: Well, whatever it is, he says no, and that's that. You can't operate. You don't have permission from the patient.
2: I think I will have it, though, within the next hour. I've sent for a secret weapon.
1: Ah, now, Jimmy, you're taking this thing too seriously. Let it go for the night. I'll be out of bed tomorrow, ready to take over again.
2: Where did you get the idea you'd be out of bed tomorrow?
1: Well, there's nothing really the matter with me.
2: Apparently you haven't looked at your own chart. You're running a temperature of 103 right now. You've got the same gastric influenza that's going all over the city.
1: Ah, it's a conspiracy. A confounded conspiracy.
2: And I doubt if you'll be out of bed before the end of the week.
1: Parker's back of this. It's a plot. Anyway, you can't touch Barclay without his permission, and he'll never give in. I know him. He's just stubborn.
2: Come in.
3: I'm Diana Vernon, Dr. Kildare. Molly Bird told me to report to you.
2: Oh, yes. Yes, I wanted a nurse for a special assignment, Miss Vernon.
1: Well, now, when did Molly start hiring winners from Atlantic City?
3: Thank you, sir. I've been here 3 weeks.
2: This is my secret weapon, Dr. Gillespie.
1: Your secret weapon? Kildare, you can't do it. Tactics like your planning are banned by the United Nations. It's a violation of medical ethics, the Four Freedoms, and the Magna Carta. You can't do it.

0: continue with the story of Dr. Kildare, starring Lou Ayres as Dr. Kildare and Lionel Barrymore as Dr. Gillespie.
1: Good evening, Mr. Barclay.
2: Huh? Oh, well, now, young lady, who are you?
1: I'm Diana Vernon, your new nurse. Dr. Kildare assigned me.
2: Well, now, this is more like it. Why didn't I get you in the first place?
1: Well, of course, you came in originally for diagnosis, and I only work on surgical cases.
2: Young lady, I am not the surgical case.
1: Your pillow's all bunched up. Huh? Here, let me smooth it for you. There, isn't that better?
2: Oh, indeed it is.
1: I think it's so important to keep a patient happy and comfortable after the operation.
2: Yes, after the operation. You stay on afterwards?
1: Oh, yes, until the patient's released from the hospital. It's very interesting work.
2: Yes, I imagine. I guess it's rather serious having one's appendix taken out.
1: Oh, there's nothing to it. I was out of bed in 4 days with mine. Of course, it isn't so good when there are complications. But that's with the emergency cases.
2: Yes, the emergency cases.
1: You know, when people put it off too long. I think that's so silly, don't you?
2: Well, quite a decision to make, giving up one's appendix.
1: But if it's causing trouble, what good is it?
2: Yes. It's like a part of me. Why, I've had mine all my life.
1: You have such a sense of humor. Mm. I just know we're going to get along fine. Aren't we, Mr. Barclay?
3: I knew it. Barclay's given his permission for an operation in the morning. I knew he would. He's as susceptible to a pretty girl as a dog is to fleas. Secret weapon. Well, Parker, now what do we do?
4: Well, I don't know where you get this we, Dr. Gillespie. I'm having nothing to do with any idea of yours.
3: All right, traitor. I'll think of something myself.
4: The best thing for you to do is to lie back there in that bed and stop trying to catch a cold on top of your feet.
3: Ah, twiddle twaddle. Now, if there were only some angle that's been overlooked, some rear guard delaying action that might...
4: Now what?
3: Never mind, Nosey. Give me that phone. Sally, let me talk to Carew.
5: Jeepers, Doc. How come you got hooked on this emergency call anyhow? You ain't no intern no more.
6: A special request from Carew.
5: Yeah, I don't get it.
6: Oh, I'll give you odds. Dr. Gillespie put him up to it.
5: Yeah. Hey, look, Doc, you don't think the old man's slipping, do you?
6: Hardly. Furthermore, even if Gillespie were slipping, he'd still be the best diagnostician in the country today. He's a great guy, Joe.
5: Well, if you feel that way, boss, then how come this big beef you and him's got on between you? It's all over the hospital about it.
6: Oh, he gets stubborn sometimes. I guess we both do. Wait a second.
5: Huh?
6: If he thinks he can send me away from the hospital so he'll have a chance to get out of bed and talk to Barclay, he's crazy. Joe, pull into that gas station. I've got to call the hospital.
3: Parker, for the last time now, where are my clothes?
4: I have no idea. You see for yourself, Dr. Gillespie, they're not in the closet.
3: Of course they're not, but they were. I put them there myself this afternoon.
4: Well, they're gone now.
3: Well, what'd you do with them?
4: How did you know that I mean, what makes you think that I did anything with
3: them? Parker, when I get on my feet again to help me, I'll poison you.
4: Well, I was only following instructions. Dr. Kildare told me not to let you out of this room tonight under any circumstances.
3: Kildare told you, huh? And who have you worked for the last 14 years?
4: Well, you, of course.
3: Nah.
4: But this is different. It's a matter of professional ethics.
3: A matter of what?
4: According to the hospital manual, a nurse assigned to a patient takes all her orders from and is only responsible to the attending physician.
3: Yeah.
4: Well, as long as you're sick, you're the patient. I'm the nurse. And Dr. Kildare is the attending physician.
3: Parker, we've had our ups and downs over the years, and we've had our arguments. But I never thought it had come to a matter of wrestling you for my pants.
1: Well, Dr. Kildare.
6: Oh, good morning, Miss Vernon.
1: I've finished the pre-medication. Mr. Barclay's ready for surgery whenever you want him.
6: Good. I'm going there now. Send him down in about 10 minutes. Miss Vernon, I understand there's some talk going around the hospital about this diagnosis on Barclay.
1: Well, I guess there has been some discussion about your disagreement with Dr. Gillespie.
6: I hope it's clearly understood by everyone that Dr. Gillespie hasn't seen the patient, hasn't made any examination himself, and is basing his opinion entirely on Barclay's past medical history.
1: I understand, Dr. Kildare. I'll do my best to see that everyone is clear about that.
6: Thank you.
1: Of course, under those circumstances, Dr. Gillespie can't be blamed if he's mistaken, but... No, I've no business saying anything.
6: You mean, suppose he isn't mistaken? Only he is. I'm sure that I... Have Barclay sent into surgery, Miss Vernon.
3: He'll be the laughingstock of the whole hospital. Brilliant young doctor, promising career, shot right in the head. Crazy young fool. Parker, I wash my hands of him. I'm through with him.
4: Oh, no, you aren't.
3: Yes, I am.
4: You think more of Dr. Kildare than if he were your own son, and you know you do.
3: Ah, nonsense. The boy's headstrong, stubborn, won't listen to advice. I'm through with him.
4: Oh.
3: Well, come on in, come on in. The door's unlocked.
7: Good morning, Dr. Gillespie.
3: Well, Wayman, if you've heard any reports about my demise, they're highly exaggerated.
7: Well, I ain't heard nothing about your eyes, sir.
3: Ah.
7: I just bring you something. Dr. Kildare sent it. He said, with his compliments.
4: Why, it's a preservative vial.
7: Yeah, it's got alcohol in it. Well, I guess I better be getting out of here.
4: Dr. Gillespie, what on earth?
3: Well, by the great horn spoon.
4: What is it?
3: An appendix. A beautiful, lovely, inflamed appendix. Parker, Kildare was right.
4: Really? You mean that stubborn, headstrong young fool?
3: I mean the best doctor in this confounded hospital. And next to me, of course. You know something? I've been the fool.
4: I know. I've said that for years. Now, are you ready for me to bring you lunch?
3: Ready? I'm starved. Let's see, Ababa. I'll have 3 lamb chops and a baked potato.
4: You'll have chicken broth and sliced peaches.
3: Parker, when I get out of this bed, I'm going to have you jumping through hoops of fire and brimstone.
6: Sounds drastic, Parker. Maybe you'd better bring him only 1 lamb chop.
4: No, Dr. Kildare, I was just so...
3: Well, Jimmy.
6: Well, Dr. Gillespie.
3: Wayman just delivered your little token. Interesting.
6: It's a good example of my awkward sense of humor. I didn't mean to rub anything in.
3: Well, you should have. I'm a stubborn, headstrong old fool at times.
6: So am I, Dr. Gillespie. You know, maybe that's why we get along.
3: When a man gets to the place where he'll argue over a diagnosis when he hasn't even seen the patient, then he needs to be brought down to earth.
6: Well, I can remember some times when you brought me down. 3-point landings, too, instead of crack-up.
3: Ah, sentimental poppycock. How's your patient?
6: Fine. No trouble at all. He'll have his normal bad humor back by tomorrow. You know something?
3: What?
6: I was completely sure of my diagnosis, and I knew you hadn't examined Barclay, but still, when I made that first incision, I was scared to death.

0: once again the story of Dr. Kildare, starring Lou Ayres as Dr. Kildare and Lionel Barrymore as Dr. Gillespie.
1: All right, Miss Bird. Yes, I'll tell him. Yes. Now, I'll call you back. Goodbye. Dr. Gillespie, Mr. Barclay refuses to leave the hospital.
2: Refuses?
1: Says he doesn't care if you did discharge him 3 days ago, that he's still sick.

0: as well.
1: You don't suppose that Miss Vernon has anything to do with this attitude?
0: I wouldn't be surprised.
1: That's the trouble with a secret weapon. You can never be sure just how far the maximum range is.
0: I'd better call Molly Bird and have her take Miss Vernon off the case.
1: And have Vernon come in here. I've got a special assignment for her.
0: A new case, Dr. Gillespie?
1: Yeah. Okay, come in, Kildare. Come in. Parker here tells me you're running a temperature this morning and that you complained of abdominal pain.
2: Parker, you're a traitor.
0: Well, I didn't think you ought to take chances.
1: You are going to stay in bed under the care of a competent physician, namely me.
2: Oh, now, wait a minute. I'm not that sick. Besides, I've got too much work to do.
1: I'll take care of your patient, Jimmy. I'll take care of them. I'll re-diagnose all their cases, and I may operate on a couple of them.
2: Poetic justice, eh?
1: I'll put you on a diet of chicken broth and keep you flat on your back while somebody steals all your clothes.
2: I'll not be railroaded off to sick bay.
1: Come in.
3: You wanted me, Dr. Gillespie?
1: Oh, I did. Never mind, Miss Vernon. Dr. Kildare claims he's not sick.
3: Oh, I'm so sorry. I would have loved to take care of you, Dr. Kildare.
1: Well, Kildare?
2: Dr. Gillespie, you know something? I think I've just taken a turn for the worse.
4: You have just heard the story of Dr. Kildare, starring Lou Ayres and Lionel Barrymore. Dr. Kildare is presented by arrangement with Metro-Goldwyn-Mayer, producers of Malaya, starring Spencer Tracy, James Stewart, Valentina Corteza, Sidney Greenstreet, and John Hodiak. This program was written by Les Crutchfield and directed by William P. Russo. Original music composed and conducted by Walter Schumann. Supporting cast included Virginia Gregg, Ted Osborne, Ed Max, Yvonne Patey, and Wilms Herbert. Dick Joy speaking.

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1: Will you go with me, John? Before I answer that, I want to ask you something, Susan. What if you find out that Steve has lied to you? Are you prepared for that?
2: Yes. Then I'd know. I wouldn't be guessing.
1: But what good would it do? Look, what I'm trying to find out, Susan, is whether you're going out of a need to set your life straight or out of curiosity and jealousy.
2: Oh, it's not out of curiosity, John. And I'm not jealous of Marion.
1: Okay. That's good enough for me. I'll go with you whenever you want.
2: Tomorrow, then. I'll be by right after lunch tomorrow and pick you up. Oh, thank you, Joan. Thank you.
1: We talked very little on the drive to Marion Thompson's house the next day. We were both too worried, too afraid about how it might turn out. When we got to the suburban district, we drove slowly till we found the street where Marion lived. Then Susan parked the car under a pepper tree and we got out and started to walk. All right. This is the 300 block. What's the number?
2: 340. But most of the houses don't seem to be numbered.
1: Look, Susan, why don't we forget the whole thing and go on home, huh? Why take a chance on putting yourself through agony? Either you believe in Steve or you don't.
2: I know you don't mean that, Joan, because I know that lately you've had some doubts about Steve yourself.
1: All right. I give up. I want to spare you, but if you insist on walking into trouble...
2: You'll walk beside me because you're my friend.
1: Or because I'm a first-class dope. Oh, Susan, look. That fence with the talisman roses. Did you ever see anything so lovely?
2: Never in my life.
1: Oh, the size of them. I can't even cup one with both of my hands.
3: Hello there. May I pick you a bunch of the roses? We have hundreds of them, and they last so beautifully in the house.
1: Oh, no, no, thank you. They're much too lovely on the fence.
4: Well, you're Joan Crawford, aren't you?
1: Yes, I'm afraid I am.
4: Well, I'm going to be prouder than ever of my roses.
1: That's a very sweet thing to say. Thank you. And thank you, too, for offering me your roses.
4: Miss Crawford, I wonder if you'd mind... I mean... Well, if I tell Billy you were here and he doesn't get to meet you, he'll disown me.
1: Billy?
4: My little boy. I'm Marion Thompson. Billy's around the back in the patio. Look, I just took a pitcher of lemonade out. It'd be such a wonderful party for him if you and your friend would join us.
1: You're very kind, but I'm afraid we can't. You see, we're really on our
2: way... I'm Susan Crane, Mrs. Thompson, and I'm going to accept for both of us.
4: Oh, thank you, Miss Crane. The patio's just around the side of the house. I have a hose going on the shrub.

0: back there. Excuse me just a minute. I'll run ahead and turn it off so you won't get soaked.
1: Now, look, Susan. This is ridiculous. You've seen her, you've seen the house. That's enough. You're going back there and tell her we can't accept her invitation after all. That you just noticed the time or... Oh, well, say anything just so you can make it convincing. This whole miserable business has gone far enough.
2: It's okay now. Mom's turning the hose off. You won't get wet, honest you won't. The lemonade's swell. I tasted it.
1: Billy. Joan, that's Billy. I couldn't have moved in that moment if my life had depended on it. I just stood there, staring at the handsomest child I'd ever seen. He was looking at me in that special small boy way that says, I bet we'll be pals, you and I. He shifted his position a little so the tip of his crutches wouldn't sink into the soft earth. And as he turned, for just a second, the sun flashed on the brace that went around the shoe. That's when I forgot the reason Susan and I were there. I forgot that only seconds before I'd told her that we had to leave. All I knew was that Billy was inviting me to a party. And I wouldn't have missed it for anything in the world.
2: Well, gosh, Mom, I only had 6 cookies. And you make them so good, I bet it wouldn't hurt me if I ate 100.
3: All right. With me, flattery will get you every place. Put a cup in your pocket. And then suppose you disappear, huh? Way past your nap time.
2: Yeah, I guess so. But I'd rather stay out here and talk.
1: Look, Billy, I'll be back soon. And then we'll talk for hours.
2: Cross your heart?
1: Mm-hmm, cross my heart.
2: Well, I'll be seeing you then. Gee, thanks for coming to the party.
1: It was a wonderful party, Billy. Goodbye and have a good nap.
2: Bye, Miss Crawford. Bye, Miss Crane.
1: Goodbye, Billy.
0: Take the spread off the bed before you lie down, son.
2: Yes, Mom.
3: He just hates to take his nap. But he wouldn't fuss because of you being here, Miss Crawford. I'm afraid my son's in love with you.
1: And I'm afraid it's mutual. He's a darling.
3: Mm, he really is. I'm pretty proud of Billy. He's been a good soldier through some rough times. He's doing wonderfully.
1: Marion, how long...
3: 3 years. Mm. We were living in an apartment in the city when it happened. Of course, we couldn't stay there. Billy had to be where everything was on one floor with easy access to the outdoors.
1: He looks like he lives in the sunshine now.
3: He just about does. Oh, the good Lord was certainly on my side to let me find this house.
1: Susan. Oh, Susan, don't. Please don't.
3: Did I say something wrong?
1: No, Marion, of course not.
4: Tell her, Joan. Tell Marion who I am and why I'm here.
1: You sure that's what you want, Susan?
4: That's what I want. Tell her. Tell her everything.
1: Like a heartbroken child ashamed of herself, Susan hid her face as I began to talk to Marion. It wasn't easy. But I told her the truth about Susan and Steve. About the way Susan came to doubt him and to be afraid of a future with him. Then I hesitated, groping for words that wouldn't hurt Susan. But she wouldn't let me spare her. In a kind of monotone, she began to talk, quoting Steve, quoting the things he'd said about his life with Marion, things she couldn't believe. She told Marion how she'd begged me to come with her that day and how I'd refused to go in. That is, until I saw Billy. And then Susan said something that made me very proud of her.
4: In my heart, I hoped coming out here would justify all the things he told me. I wanted to leave here feeling sorry for poor Steve. Instead, I'm so ashamed I could die.
3: Oh, but you mustn't be. I think you were wise to come here, Susan. Only you've got to be fair to Steve. And it won't be easy for you to understand him... unless you've ever known a person who was frightened by illness.
4: Of course I have.
1: I've known people like that, Susan. When someone they love is ill, they're so terrified that they seem to have no sympathy at all.
3: Yes, that's exactly the way Steve was when Billy was taken sick. And then when a long convalescence began, Steve rebelled against it with everything in him.
4: Against you and Billy, you mean?
3: No, Susan, no. Not actually. It was against fate. But you can't fight what you can't see, so Steve turned all that hopeless fury on Billy and me. He made himself believe that I neglected him and that Billy didn't love him.
4: But how can you make excuses for a man like
1: Marianne's
4: that?
1: Marianne's not making excuses for Steve. She's trying to explain his actions, darling, so you'll understand.
3: He needs understanding, Susan. You see, I don't love Steve anymore, but I feel terribly sorry for him.
4: Well, there's just one more thing I want to know. How long has it been since Steve has visited Billy?
3: Why, I'm not sure. 3 months or 4. Oh, but of course he's phoned.
4: He's phoned.
1: Susan,
3: You're too worn out emotionally for any more of this. Come on, I'm going to take you home.
4: All right. I'm ready to go home now.
3: Susan asked me to drive back to town, and she sat beside me, pale and silent. For once, I was actually glad I had to fight heavy traffic every foot of the way. Then, when we were only a couple of miles from my house, she spoke for the first time since we'd left Marion's.
4: I've decided what to do, Joan. I'm going to write him. Just a short note that it's over.
3: Well, I'm sure you'll do it kindly, Susan. After all, you and Steve were in love.
4: Do you really believe that, Joan? I doubt it, Steve. He fought me for a selfish way of life. Do you really believe it was love?
3: Well, since you ask me, no. No, I don't. I think you did what we all do at some time or other. You tried to convince yourself that something you wanted was real. But that doesn't make it any easier to get over. The way to do it is to keep on the go. Keep busy at something. Don't sit home and remember. Go out and forget.
4: And that's exactly what I'm going to do if I have to impose on every friend I've got. Like you, Charles. I'm not going to drop you at your house now. I'm going to go right in with you. I'm inviting myself to supper. Am I welcome?
3: You know you're always welcome, but I think I should tell you I'm going to have a guest. At least the children are. He's coming to see them, not me.
4: Oh, that would be Bob, of course. He's crazy about your four, isn't he?
3: My four and every other child he knows.
4: A man that crazy about kids would be a terrific person to know. Joan, I want to come to the party and meet Bob Willett.
3: Sorry, Susan, but I just can't let you joke about Bob. Maybe you don't realize it, but you hurt him terribly. I don't want him hurt again.
4: Oh, Joan, I didn't mean to be funny or flippant. I said I wanted to meet Bob. I meant... Well, I guess it's like that game you play with the twins. Let's pretend. I'm pretending I never knew Steve Thompson or Bob Willett either. And I don't know Bob, Joan. Not really. But I'd like to so very much.
3: I think I can arrange it in just a little while. And don't you dare cry or I'll change my mind. Here's my street. We're almost home.
4: Oh, Joan, look at that sunset. We're driving right into it. The whole sky is crimson.
3: Red sky at night. Sailor's delight. Remember how your father always used to say that to us, Susan?
4: Oh, yes, of course. I haven't thought about it in years. Red sky at night. Sailor's delight.
3: He told us it was a promise, Susan. Remember? A promise for a beautiful day tomorrow and smooth sailing ahead.

0: And so the curtain comes down on the final act of this week's Stars Over Hollywood show, as presented by Carnation Evaporated Milk and starring Joan Crawford. In just a moment, we'll have news about next week's show. Meantime, how about a curtain call, Miss Crawford?
1: Thank you, Art.
0: I'd imagine, Miss Crawford, that such highly emotional roles as you're accustomed to playing on the screen can be quite exhausting.
1: Yes, that's true, Art. And you can't guess how much I appreciate a few moments of relaxation afterwards.
0: We've already anticipated that, Miss Crawford. Here's a bracing cup of hot coffee ready and waiting for you.
1: Oh, there's nothing I like better.
0: Well, I think you'll like this cup of coffee even more because it's creamed with carnation milk.
1: Oh, does that make a difference?
0: It certainly does. Just you taste it and see.
1: Mmm. I see what you mean. It's very smooth.
0: Smooth, yes. And full-bodied, too. Richer, because carnation has the consistency of good, rich cream. It's heavy enough to whip. And believe me, what that does for coffee is something every coffee drinker ought to know about. Why, do you know, Miss Crawford, that millions of coffee lovers actually like carnation better than cream for their coffee?
1: Well, you know, Art, I'm not surprised.
0: Oh, but here's a rather surprising thing. Carnation costs less than half as much as cream. So, can you blame us for saying, no matter how good coffee is, it's better when you cream it with carnation. And Joan Crawford, for your wonderful performance today, we want you to have this bouquet of red and white carnations, just like those pictured on every can of carnation evaporated milk.
1: Thank you, Art. The flowers are beautiful and you've been a grand host. Now tell me, what's your show about next week?
0: Well, Joan, it'll be an exciting story called Filler to Adventure. And we're most fortunate in having as our special carnation guest that romantic young actor, MacDonald Carey.
1: Well, you can be sure I'll be listening. Goodbye, Art, and thank you again.
0: Goodbye, Miss Crawford. Today's story was written for Stars Over Hollywood by Helen Morgan. Supporting Miss Crawford were Loreen Tuttle, Anthony Barrett, Lillian Bayef, Ann Whitfield, and Rye Bilsberry. 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
1: Once upon a time there was an engineer.
2: Choo-choo Charlie was his name, we hear.
1: He had an engine and he sure had fun. 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
3: Charlie says, love my good and plenty. Charlie says, really rings the bell. Charlie says, love my good and plenty. Don't know any other candy that I love so well.
4: 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It's called Cupboard Love. 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Like it?
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1: Good evening. Tonight's story, Mad About Music, is one of the most likable and heartwarming ever to come out of Hollywood. Beneath its charm and effervescence and music, there is a rich vein of sound emotion and importance. In the role of Gloria Harkinson tonight, you will hear that extremely talented young star, Miss Anne Blythe, well remembered for her brilliant work in Mildred Pierce. I myself will assume my original role in Mad About Music, answering for the next 25 minutes to the name of Richard Todd. For the moment, here's Wendell Niles for Frigidaire.
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0: I suppose you might, in a moment of melodrama, call this story the strange or the unique case of Gloria Harkinson. It is neither strange nor unique, but intensely human. It is simply the fairly familiar story of the loneliness which afflicts young people deprived of their parents. I, Richard Todd, composer and pianist, was about to take the Continental Express for Switzerland when the following events took place, leading to my meeting with Gloria Harkinson, age 14. Class was being dismissed in Miss Annette's private school for girls at Brauselhaus, Switzerland. And things soon to involve me began to happen at once.
1: La leçon est finie, mes enfants. C'est fini. Class is dismissed, children. Oh, one moment, please. Gloria Harkinson?
2: Yes, Miss Annette.
1: If you will come to my office, you may pick up another gift from your father in Africa.
2: Oh, really? What is it this time?
1: An elephant tusk.
2: Oh, yes, my father wrote me weeks ago he was going to send me a magnificent elephant tusk. Really magnificent.
3: Oh. What's your hurry, Gloria? Don't you want to walk with me?
2: Oh, no. It's just that I'm always so excited when Father sends me exciting gifts like that.
3: An elephant tusk. What would your father want to send you that for?
2: Oh, I don't know. For the same reason he sends me all those interesting trophies. Tiger skins, my Zulu battle axe, African war drums, and...
3: Maybe he gets them wholesale.
2: Why, Felice, whatever can you mean by that?
3: Oh, nothing. Only I also take notice that the handwriting in his letters to you looks a lot like your own handwriting. A lot.
2: Well, you know what they say. Like father, like daughter.
3: Huh.
2: Felice, don't you believe anything?
3: Well, I certainly don't believe everything. And I don't believe your father is the great hunter and explorer you say he is.
2: You don't?
3: In fact, I don't believe you have a father.
2: Felice, what an awful thing to say.
3: Because if you really had a father, why doesn't he visit you here in Brusselhouse once a year at least, the way everyone else's father does?
2: Well? Well?
3: Well?
2: Well, if you want to know, my father is coming to Brusselhouse.
3: When? After you've graduated?
2: Tomorrow.
3: Oh, really? On what train, Gloria?
2: The Continental Express. Yes.
3: How nice.
2: Yes, isn't it? But he's only staying in town an hour.
3: Oh, that's all right. We'll all be at the station to wave to him. All the girls.
2: Oh.
3: Do you mind, Gloria?
2: Oh, no. No, I don't mind. Why should I mind?
3: The Continental Express, hmm? We'll all be watching from behind the wire fence, Gloria.
0: And that's how it came about as I stepped off the Continental Express that fine morning. An eager young girl hurled herself into my arms, thrusting a huge bouquet of flowers at me and exclaiming, rather feverishly, I thought...
2: Welcome, welcome.
0: What?
2: Welcome to Brusselhaus.
0: What's all this?
2: Oh, just welcome, that's all. It's an old Swiss custom.
0: Who is it?
2: We welcome the most distinguished visitor on the train.
0: Well, I'm sure I'm very flattered.
2: And I have a carriage waiting for you to take you wherever you're going.
0: A carriage? How nice.
2: Yes, isn't it?
0: All right, young lady. My hostess, the Grand Hotel. I hadn't heard of this pleasant custom you have of welcoming the most distinguished-looking stranger to town.
2: Oh, it's an old Swiss custom.
0: Yes, so you told me, on the railroad platform.
4: Gloria! Hi, Gloria!
5: Hello, Gloria, dear.
0: Who are those girls?
2: Oh, wave to them. They're from my school. Please wave to them.
0: Hello.
2: Thank you.
0: Not at all.
2: They want to welcome you, too.
0: Oh, that's nice.
2: You're English, aren't you?
0: Yes.
2: Well, that's nice.
0: Well, we like it. What's your name?
2: Gloria Harkinson.
0: I'm Richard Todd.
2: I'm pleased to meet you, Mr. Todd. How long are you staying?
0: 5 days. Why?
2: 5 days? Oh, that's awful.
0: I beg your pardon?
2: Well, I thought maybe you'd like to go to Lucerne. Oh, Lucerne is very nice, and it's only 20 miles away.
0: Do you always welcome people to Brusselhaus by telling them how nice it is in Lucerne?
2: Well, it's rather quiet around here. It's dull, in fact.
0: Good, I like it that way.
2: What?
0: I came to work. I'm a composer.
2: A composer?
0: Well, don't look so distressed. It isn't contagious.
2: Oh, no. I like music. I'm mad about music, but I thought you might be an explorer or something.
0: Well, I'm not. This appears to be the Grand Hotel. Well, Miss Harkinson, thank you, and goodbye.
2: Goodbye, Mr. Todd. And if it gets unbearably dull within the next couple of hours, why don't you try running over to Lucerne for a few days? Right away, huh? Good day, Miss Annette. You sent for me?
1: Yes, Gloria. I've heard about your father's arrival in town this morning.
2: My father? Oh, yes, my father. Yes.
1: I'm so happy for you, my dear. And as head of the school here, I felt it my place to invite your father to a school luncheon in his honor tomorrow.
2: Oh, no, Miss Annette, please, that would be so...
1: Well, it's all arranged, my dear. And here is the note of invitation I'm about to send him.
2: Miss Annette...
1: I've said this. My dear Mr. Harkinson...
2: His name is Todd.
1: What?
2: Todd, Richard Todd. I mean, he's traveling under an assumed name. He's so famous, you know.
1: Oh, well, then I shall address it to Mr. Richard Todd, of course.
2: Yes.
1: My dear Mr. Todd, then, we, the faculty and student body of the Annette Fusineau School for Girls, of which your daughter Gloria is a valued pupil...
2: Oh, dear.
1: Request the honor of your presence...
0: Honor of your presence at a luncheon to be held tomorrow in the school commissary. Your daughter Gloria will call for you at precisely 12 and escort you to the school, where it will be our pleasure to... Great Scott, what does this letter mean? My daughter Gloria, this is absurd, this is fantastic. There must be some... Come in.
2: Hello, Mr. Todd.
0: Well, hello. Come in, young lady, come in.
2: It is precisely 12 o'clock.
0: You mean you're this? In this letter, I mean?
2: Uh-huh.
0: You told them you were my daughter.
2: Oh, I had to do it, Mr. Todd. I had to. All the girls had heard all about you, and they were watching at the station and all along the road to the hotel. I just had to pretend you were my father.
0: Why, may I ask?
2: Because I don't have any father.
0: Oh, I'm sorry. But you see, but...
2: And I'm not allowed to talk about my mother.
0: Not allowed? Why not?
2: I can't say I'm not allowed. But I had to have someone I could talk about and be proud of, so I made you up.
0: Oh. I suppose I should be grateful to you for my life, then.
2: Please, Mr. Todd, after this is all over, you can go away.
0: Not until I've straightened this out.
2: Oh, you won't tell on me, or I'd be disgraced.
0: I'll be sorry about that, of course.
2: Oh, you've got to help me, Mr. Todd. I'm an American, and you're English, and England is the mother country, and...
0: Well, that doesn't mean I have to be your father. Now, you tape it to the school at once. This must be corrected.
1: Now, Mr. Todd, Gloria, I want you both to sit right up here on the platform in front of the class. Mr. Todd.
0: Thank you.
1: Gloria...
2: Thank you, Miss Annette.
1: Now, class, girls, young ladies, I now wish to present Gloria's father, the famous hunter and explorer, Mr.
0: Excuse me, please.
1: Yes?
0: Before you go any further.
2: Please.
0: There is something you ought to know.
2: Please, please.
0: When you all do me this honor, you rather embarrass me.
1: Hush, Gloria, don't cry. We all know how happy you are to see your father, but hush, dear. Shh.
0: You see, I do not merit this honor you conferred upon me. But then I realize that you are really paying honor to... Well, to my daughter.
2: Oh, Daddy.

0: After luncheon, I told some very tall stories to the spellbound young ladies concerning my harrowing adventures in the jungle. Later on, my newfound daughter took my hand. With eyes glowing, she led me to the piano.
1: I never told you girls, did I? But my father is a wonderful pianist. You'll play something for us, won't you, Father?
0: I'll play if you'll sing, Gloria.
1: Well, do you know Mighty Like a Rose?
0: Do I know Mighty Like a Rose, my dear daughter? Do I know Mighty Like a Rose? Ready, Gloria?
1: Ready, Father.

Hollywood Star Time continues with Ann Blythe and Herbert Marshall in Mad About Music. 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

0: Later, Gloria, my suddenly acquired daughter, took me to show me her room and the hunting trophies I was supposed to have sent her. I began to be much impressed with myself. Gloria had done a fine job, making me up for the benefit of her schoolmates. A fine job indeed. And I'm supposed to have sent you all this truck?
1: Every bit of it.
0: I suppose I shot that tiger there.
1: Shot him dead?
0: Mm-hmm. What about that elephant tooth?
1: Tusk.
0: Tusk.
1: Darkest Africa.
0: Hmm. I'm quite a chap.
1: Yes, you are.
0: Now tell me, where do you really get these curious curios?
1: Well, they're sent from America. I write my mother to send them to me, and she does.
0: Yes, it reminds me. You know, this could be awkward for me. I arrived yesterday morning in Switzerland, a bachelor. Today, I have a 14-year-old daughter, and somewhere, a wife.
1: Oh, please, please don't ask me about my mother.
0: What is this mystery about your mother, Gloria?
1: I can't tell you. I can show you her picture, I guess. This is my father's picture.
0: Oh.
1: He was a Navy flyer before the war. He was killed in a crash.
0: Sorry, Gloria.
1: And this is Mother.
0: I see. She's very beautiful.
1: Thank you.
0: Looks a lot like you.
1: Thanks.
0: She also looks very much like that... what's that American motion picture actress's name? Gwen Ellen Taylor.
1: Oh, no. Oh, no, I don't think there's the slightest resemblance.
0: Don't you?
1: Oh, not the least. None whatever. Oh, no.
0: Well, I can refresh my memory concerning Miss Taylor when I'm in Paris. She'll be staying at the same hotel I go to, I understand, the Ritz.
1: Is Gwen Ellen Taylor in Paris?
0: According to the morning papers, yes.
1: Oh. Well, you're going to Paris, too.
0: Yes, why?
1: I'll miss you.
0: So soon?
1: I've missed having a father for years, and all the girls here talk and brag about their fathers, and I wanted one, too.
0: You're very lonely, aren't you?
1: Oh, I'll miss you.
0: Yes, you said so.
1: May I see you off at the train?
0: And how would it look if you didn't kiss your daddy goodbye at the train, my dear girl?

0: I said goodbye to Daddy. Mr. Todd, that is. And then I got on the train in a different car. I was going to Paris, too. Gwen Ellen Taylor was in Paris, and I had to see her. I had to. I had a right to her. I belonged to her, and she belonged to me. After all, she was my mother. In Paris, I called at the Ritz. Instead, they connected me with her manager, Bumpy Rhodes. He asked me to come up. He wanted to have a serious talk with me. He said...
1: You see how it is, Gloria. Your mother thinks very much of you. She loves you a lot.
0: But...
1: She just fought her way up to stardom. If it became known now that she had a 14-year-old daughter...
0: But couldn't I just see her for a minute?
1: She loves you. If she took you in her arms once, she'd never let you go again.
0: That wouldn't be good, would it?
1: That would be very bad for her, Gloria.
0: I see.
1: When she's more firmly established as a star, then she can come for you, Gloria. I hope you understand.
0: I understand. Goodbye, Mr. Rhodes. Goodbye.

0: Strum here. Door's unlocked.
1: Hello, Mr. Todd.
0: Gloria. Why, Gloria, what are you doing in Paris and here at the Ritz, too?
1: I was visiting my mother.
0: Here, sit down near me on this piano bench. So your mother is in Paris, too. Why didn't you tell me?
1: I didn't want to embarrass you again, somehow. Oh, what were you playing when I came in?
0: Oh, you must know this.

0: Where are you? Oh, now tell me, child, tell me what's wrong.
1: Oh, I can't tell you.
0: But I'm your father. You picked me out yourself.
1: Oh, I'm all right, really.
0: Does your mother know about this? Did you see her?
1: Oh, yes, yes, I saw her.
0: Oh, aren't you happy to see her?
1: Oh, yes, and she was so happy to see me again. First she hugged me until she almost hugged the breath out of me.
0: Good, go on.
1: Then she stood back and looked at me. Just looked at me.
0: Mm-hmm.
1: And then she cried, and I cried because we were both so happy to see each other again. And then we both laughed, and everybody stared because she was so beautiful.
0: Everybody?
1: Oh, that is, all the newspaper reporters and photographers.
0: Yes, Gloria?
1: Oh, I didn't tell you. There was a big, important wedding going on with reporters and so forth.
0: I see. And now suppose you tell your father what really happened.
1: Just what I told you. You know, I'd like very much to go to a show tonight.
0: Very well. Name the show.
1: There's a new American movie opening at the Tricolor.
0: Yes, that, Gwen Ellen Taylor picture, I think.
1: Oh, is that it? I wasn't sure. Oh, I'd love to see it, wouldn't you?

0: Come in, come in. Hello, operator.
1: Hello, Gwen. Aren't you ready yet?
0: Hello, Bumpy. Sit down a minute, will you?
1: But everybody's waiting already at the theater, Gwen.
0: I'm sorry, but I'm trying to put a call through to Switzerland. Operator.
1: Switzerland?
0: I want to speak to Gloria.
1: Hang up, Gwen.
0: What?
1: You won't speak to Gloria in Switzerland, kid.
0: Well, she's at school there.
1: She's right here in Paris.
0: Gloria in Paris? How do you know that?
1: I saw her this afternoon.
0: Where is she?
1: I sent her back to school.
0: You what?
1: Gwen, she wouldn't have been in this room 5 minutes before. All Paris would have known you have a 14-year-old daughter.
0: And what of it?
1: What of it? Gwen, I brought you along carefully.
0: The main reason I crossed the Atlantic was to see my girl.
1: You don't have to present her to the press, do you?
0: I'll go to the premiere at the Tricolore with you, Bumpy, but I warn you. You better find my girl and bring her back to me before we leave Paris.
1: Sure, Gwen. Let's cross that there bridge when we come to it, huh? Come on, boys. Let her through. Let her pass, fellas.
2: Smile for the camera, Miss Taylor.
1: Get it later.
3: Miss Taylor, is it true that you bought a Mediterranean villa?
0: No, please.
1: Let her through.
0: Please.
1: Let her through.
4: Mademoiselle Taylor, how do you like Paris?
1: Ask her later, Frenchie. Ask her later. Come on.
0: Wait a minute. I'll answer that question.
1: Yes, sir.
0: How do I like Paris? I love Paris. And I'll tell you why. I love Paris because I have a 14-year-old daughter here.
1: Gwen, holy Nelly, now you've done it. Now look, wait, fellas. It's only a teeny-weeny baby, this big.
3: She's 14, isn't she?
1: Months. 14 months.
3: Oh, yeah?
1: Two of the months being February, having only 28 days each, kindly remember.
0: She's 14 years old, going on 15, and every year without her has been a year without spring or summer.
5: Oh, Mother.
0: Gloria.
5: Oh, Mother, I heard that.
0: Oh, Gloria. Oh, my girl, my little baby.
1: Oh, I'm dead.
0: How did you get here, darling?
5: He brought me.
0: Who?
6: I brought her.
0: Who are you?
6: I'm her father.
0: Father? Darling.
1: Wait, fellas.
0: Darling,
1: fellas.
0: What is it?
1: Wait, you don't understand.
3: Do you, Bumpy?
1: No.
3: Now, look, Miss Taylor. Gloria is your daughter, isn't she?
0: She certainly is.
3: Established. Now, you. Are you her husband?
6: No, I'm not.
3: Well, are you his wife, Miss Taylor?
0: Definitely not.
3: Gloria, little girl, who is he then?
5: He's my daddy.
3: Oh!

0: remember to congratulate you on your daughter's graduation today?
1: She's your daughter, too, isn't she?
0: May I keep her, Gwen?
1: Hush. Gloria's singing.
0: May I keep her?

Thank you, Anne Blythe and Herbert Marshall, for your sensitive work in Mad About Music. In a moment, our Frigidaire host, Herbert Marshall, will tell you about next week's play. Hollywood Star Time with Herbert Marshall as your host is produced under the direction of Robert L. Redd and is written by Milton Geiger with a musical score composed by David Bataulf and conducted by Lionel Newman. Mad About Music was presented through the courtesy of Universal International Studios, now releasing Nunnally Johnson's The Dark Mirror, starring Olivia de Havilland and Lou Ayres. Hollywood Star Time is presented each week with the best wishes of your Frigidaire dealer, who invite you to come in and learn about the famous line of Frigidaire home appliances, electric refrigerators, electric ranges, electric hot water heaters, home freezers, and a wide variety of refrigeration and air conditioning equipment for homes, farms, stores, offices, and factories.

0: Now, here again is your Frigidaire host, Herbert Marshall.
1: Next week, Frigidaire is happy to bring you that most smiling of smiling Irishmen, that fine actor without whom that famous tree could not have grown nearly so well in Brooklyn. We mean, of course, the ever-popular James Dunn. With him will be one of your favorite character actors, Sam Levine, fresh from dealing roughly with crime in The Killers. They'll be here to act in Damon Runyon's great story, The Three Wise Guys. 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
0: 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And your regular Frigidaire host,
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14: Ladies and gentlemen, the editor of the Elyria Weekly Gazette, Mr. Will Rogers, Jr.
15: Thank you. You know, I figure that the reason a lot of people don't make a success out of life is not because they don't know enough. It's because they know too doggone much that just isn't so.
16: Rogers of the Gazette, offering you again transcribed another heartwarming story of a country newspaper and its friendly editor, and starring Will Rogers, Jr.

0: I'm Doc Clemens, a friend of Will's. Well, now that Christmas is over, folks here in Elyria are easing back to normal living again. Of course, it's going to take a couple more weeks before the full hysteria of the holiday season is completely worn off. With my friend Will now, it may take even longer. You see, Will always gets sort of carried away around this time of year, what with the decorations and the carols and all. But this year, well, I guess the whole thing started a few days before Christmas with a speech Will was making to the journalism class at the high school. And so, you see, a newspaper does more than just print the news that's turned into it. It has to go out and dig for stories and develop them. That's why things like freedom of speech and responsibility to truth come to mean something to us. And we learn to fight for those principles. And in a way, that's what journalism is, a fight. But it's a good fight and a good profession, and we love it. In a way, being a newspaper man is kind of like being a good detective. You got to have a nose for news. That's what it means to be a newspaper man, to me at least. And maybe that's what it'll mean to some of you, too, someday. It's like the time's up. Thanks for listening. I enjoyed talking to you.
1: Women, too, Mr. Rogers.
0: Huh?
1: She said women, too.
0: Yes, of course.
1: Newspaper women. You only mentioned men.
2: You left
0: well,
2: that
0: I
2: out.
0: Didn't mean to, girls. It was only a... Say, aren't you two?
1: Yep, twins.
2: I'm Jeannie.
1: I'm Joni.
2: Eager, Mr. Rogers.
1: That's our last name, of course.
2: Not a description.
0: The Eager twins, huh? Well, now I don't believe that I ever...
1: Know it? You don't?
2: We're new in town.
1: We live with Aunt Martha.
2: You know, Mrs. Coberly.
0: Oh, yeah, sure. I heard she had a couple of young nieces staying with her this fall.
2: Sure, that's us.
1: About that speech, Mr. Rogers, that was solid.
0: Well,
2: it
0: no,
2: was the
0: I didn't
2: most.
0: Mean...
2: It really was.
0: Well,
2: it decided us, you know. It really decided us. We're going to start right in.
0: Start right in what?
2: Being newspaper women, of course.
1: Bringing in stories for the paper.
2: Scoops and scandals, sensations, well, domestic problems.
0: Well, now, wait,
2: exposing
0: wait.
2: Corruption in high places.
1: Getting the lowdown on the local ground.
0: Yeah, but now look.
1: And letting the chips fall where they may.
0: Yeah.
2: A good fight. That's what a paper needs.
1: Like you
2: what?
1: Said, Mr. Rogers, we're going to fight.
0: Yes,
2: we're
0: going to
2: bust this town wide open for you, Mr. Rogers.
1: We'll rock the foundations of City Hall.
2: Sure. Right after school, we're going to start interviewing, snooping around.
1: We'll bring you coffee that'll curl your hair. We know things about this town.
0: Now, wait a minute, girl.
2: Hey, we're late.
1: Come on, Jane, let's get going.
0: Hey, wait.
2: Oh, don't worry, Mr. Rogers.
1: We'll double your circulation.
2: 30 for now.
0: Now what the dickens have I got myself into?
3: Oh, morning, Will.
0: Hiya, Maggie.
3: Better brace yourself. I've got bad news for you.
0: Save it, Maggie. I've already got enough trouble. Double trouble. Remember those twins I told you about?
3: Were the cornered you after the lecture the other day?
0: Yeah, the Eager girls.
3: Eager beavers, you mean.
0: Maggie, listen. Those kids have descended on this town like a plague of locusts. They managed to work their way into every nook and corner from the mayor's office to the back room of Hogan's Grill. And you know what they're doing? Telling everybody they're reporters from the Gazette.
3: With notebooks in hand, no doubt.
0: Yeah, ready to write it all down. You know what they asked Mayor Barkley? How much graft he made on that West Side paving contract. He's ready to run me out of town.
3: I wonder how much he did make, Will.
0: Maggie, this is serious. Four people stopped me in the street this morning, madder than wet hens, because those girls had been prying into their private affairs.
3: Well, it might liven up the paper a little.
0: Liven it up? This keeps on. It's going to put us out of business by popular request.
3: Maybe we won't last that long, Will.
0: Huh?
3: That's what the bad news was. Ezra Bleeker called this morning to remind you that payment for next year's lease on the building falls due on January 1st, precisely.
0: Did he sound like he'd go for an extension?
3: He did not. You know how he is, Will. Business is business.
0: Yeah, I know. The original Scrooge. Pay up or out in the snow. Maybe I haven't got it. Every cent of cash I had went into that new linotype. I meant to see Bleeker next week, see if he'd go along with us for a few months.
3: I don't think he'll do it, Will.
0: He's got to do it. Doggone it, Maggie.
4: Will, what the Sam Hill are you trying to pull off?
0: You too, Doc?
4: If you're going to put half-baked kids on as newspaper reporters, you at least ought to teach them to stay out of people's hair.
0: They're out to expose corruption, Doc. Rock the foundations of the City Hall.
4: Well, I wish they'd find someplace besides my office to rock it in. Waiting for me there again this morning, pencils all sharpened, ready to get the vital statistics, as they put it.
0: Did you have any for them?
4: Vital statistics, especially gunshot wounds, one of them said. Call or collect any hour of the day or night if I got a case with gunshot wounds. Collect. 10 blocks across town.
3: Will, what kind of a talk did you make to that class?
5: I'm beginning to wonder myself.
4: I just happened to mention that Grandpa Smedley was down with a bad cold this morning, and they asked me if I thought it would be worth their while to wait around.
5: Wait around for what?
4: To get a scoop on his obituary. They're a couple of ghouls, Will. I don't know why you hired them.
5: I didn't hire them. Might be better if I had. Then I could fire them. But as it is...
4: Well, all I hope is they give old man Bleeker as much trouble as they gave me.
5: Bleeker?
4: Yeah, seems they had a hot lead on some kind of a story involving Bleeker's housekeeper.
5: Oh, no.
4: They headed over to the department store to try and pin the old man down, and then they... What's the matter, Will?
5: You know, Doc, I suppose a newspaper could be published out in the open, under a tree.
6: Why, of course,
5: ma'am. Pardon me, ma'am. Excuse me, madam. Please. Oh, sorry. Now, where the dickens are they?
7: Mr. Rogers?
5: Oh, how are you, Mr. Bleeker?
7: I'd like a word with you, Mr. Rogers.
5: Well, sure, fine.
7: If you'll step into my office.
5: Thank you. I was looking for a couple of high school girls, the Eager twins. Thought they might be here.
7: They're not here, Mr. Rogers. However, they were here.
5: Oh, I see. Nice kids, you know. Bright and alert.
7: Possibly too bright and alert. I've never been more insulted in my life, Mr. Rogers, by those little monsters literally forced their way in here. If you have to go to such lengths to get items for your paper, maybe you'd better go into some other business.
5: I didn't have anything to do with it, Mr. Bleeker.
7: They said they were reporters for the Gazette. Had notebooks with them, wrote down everything I said. And if you print one word of it, I'll have the law upon you.
5: I won't print it. I don't even know anything about it. It's all their idea. They're not working for me.
7: They said they were. Wanted to get the lowdown, as they put it. Kept asking about my new housekeeper. And didn't I think she was acting strange? Did I suppose she was planning to poison me? Did I feel a romantic attachment for her? It's invasion of privacy, Mr. Rogers, and it's got to be stopped.
5: It will be, just as soon as I can find her.
7: Excuse me. Bleeker speaking. Oh, yes, just a moment. It's for you, Mr. Rogers.
5: Oh, thanks. Hello?
8: Will?
5: Yeah, what is it, Maggie?
8: It's your 2-star reporters, Will. They're over here at the office.
5: The twins? Good. Don't let them get away.
8: I couldn't if I wanted to. They claim they've got a story. A hot scoop, they call it. And they won't tell it to anyone but you. They refer to you as the chief.
5: Oh,
8: well,
5: for the Lord.
8: That must have been quite a speech you made.
5: Maggie, you keep those kids there if you have to lock them in the press room. I'll be right over. Goodbye. I gotta run, Mr. Bleeker. Now, don't you worry any more about those kids. I'll see they don't bother you again.
7: Well, I'm glad to hear it. Oh, by the way, Mr. Rogers, about that payment for the renewal of your lease?
5: I wanted to talk to you about it later in the week. Maybe an extension of 3 months
7: extension?
5: Or so.
7: And I didn't say anything about an extension. I said payment. It's due January 1st. Anytime before 12 o'clock midnight. Sharp. Good day, Mr. Rogers.
9: But how are you ever going to get any red-hot news if you don't goad people, Mr. Rogers?
10: Sure. They won't tell you their innermost secrets if you don't prod them a little.
5: All right. Then we'll do without their red-hot innermost secrets.
9: Now, what kind of talk's that for a fighting editor?
10: Market news, weather reports. We're trying to get you the real stuff, Mr. Rogers.
5: I know,
11: but... Come on, fighting editor. Stand up and show them your left
5: hook. Now, Maggie, you stay out of this. Now, look, kids. There's a whole lot more to newspaper work than just digging up gossip.
9: Oh, we know that.
10: Sure, we'll get proof.
5: It isn't a matter of proof. People have a right to privacy, and prying into their lives looking for scandal violates that right. That's not the kind of news I print or want to print.
9: But it's not just scandal, Mr. Rogers.
10: No, it's more than that.
9: We've got a red-hot lead.
10: We're on the trail of something, Mr. Rogers.
9: Sure we are.
5: All right, then. Tell me what it's all about.
10: It's that new housekeeper of Mr. Bleeker's.
9: Mrs. Drake, her name is.
10: She comes from out of town.
9: He only hired her last week.
10: She's
5: now, wait a minute. One at a time. Listening to both of you is like trying to watch a tennis match. I can't keep up with the ball. All right, now. Janie.
9: Well, we've been noticing her, and she acts real mysterious.
5: What do you mean, mysterious?
10: Well, it's like she was up to something, and she's afraid someone's going to catch on to her. She peers out of the windows, and she acts real suspicious when you ring the doorbell.
5: You rang the doorbell?
9: Oh, it's all right. We pretended our car had broken down, and we wanted to use the phone. She didn't want to let us, but she finally did.
10: She didn't suspect a thing, and she didn't even know it when we followed her.
5: Followed her? Now, look, girl.
9: But that's how we

0: to Bleeker's store and met Santa Claus. Well, don't you see?
1: See what?
0: How suspicious it is.
1: Meeting Santa Claus?
0: Of course. A woman her age. He's there to talk to kids.
2: And that's not all. She made a sign to him, kind of with her eyes, and then he met her out in the alley in back of the store.
0: They talked for about 5 minutes, real serious, and he gave her some money.
2: How do you explain that, Mr. Rogers?
3: I don't explain it, and I don't see why it needs any explaining. Is that the whole story, then?
0: Well, sure. So far.
2: Don't you see, Mr. Rogers, she's plotting something.
0: Maybe a crime.
3: Yeah, well, Santa Claus is her accomplice. That would be quite a story.
4: You know, it does sound a little strange, though, Will.
3: Maggie, this is no time for aiding and abetting. Now, girls, I know you meant well, but you're getting people all riled up.
2: We're sorry, Mr. Rogers.
3: I know you are, but you just don't understand.
0: They do it like that in the big cities.
2: Sure. All kinds of personal questions.
0: We've seen it in the movies.
3: But Elyria isn't a big city, and these people aren't strangers. They're friends and neighbors. You just can't go around peering under their blinds, hiding in alleys, story or no story. So
2: we're fired. That's what you're going to say. Our first job and we failed.
3: No, it's not that.
2: The biggest news story of the year.
0: And where are we? Out in the cold.
2: Failures.
3: Now, but girls...
0: We can't even hold a job when we work for nothing.
2: How are we ever going to face the kids at school, Joan?
3: Now, wait a minute.
0: We did our best. That's all anybody can do.
2: We're still failures, though. We'll never live it down.
3: All right. Confound it. I give up. I take it all back.
0: You mean we're hired again?
3: Well, if you could call it that.
2: Hey, did you hear what he said, Joni?
0: Sure, we're back in harness. Come on, let's go to work.
2: We'll interview Santa Claus.
3: Now, wait. Don't you ask anybody any more questions. Don't tell them you're reporters. Tell them you never heard of the Gazette.
0: Yes, sir.
2: Check.
3: And throw away those notebooks. Go undercover. Stay out of people's hair.
2: Right, Chief.
0: We'll get the straight dope for you.
2: Just leave it to us, Mr. Rogers.
0: And hold those presses.
5: So long, Chief.
6: Standing by, Chief.
5: Any orders?
3: Maggie, come here and help me get my foot out of my big mouth.
4: Again?
7: Let's see now. If I move my rook up there, it's going to leave my queen in kind of a bad spot.
3: It's the only move you can make, Doc. Go ahead and get it over with.
7: Now, don't rush me, Will. I got to study this position a little.
3: Study it fast. 10 minutes to midnight.
7: Doggone it, I guess that is the only move I've got. All right, Will, move in with that bishop. That's what you've been trying to do for 20 minutes.
3: Maybe.
7: Will, by the way, I understand you're going to be kind of on the spot for that lease payment the 1st of January.
3: Guess I'm going to have to get Maggie a muzzle.
7: Oh, no, she just happened to let it slip. What I was thinking, Will, I've got about $300 in the bank, if it'll help you any. I wish it was more, but...
3: No, thanks, Doc. I appreciate it, but it'll work out somehow.
7: How?
3: Well, there you got me. But something will turn up, though. Who's the Sam Hills calling this time of night? Roger speaking. Oh, yes, Mrs. Coberly. What? No, not since this afternoon. I see. Well, now, look. Don't you worry about it. I'll take a look around town and call you a little later. Goodbye.
7: What's the matter, Will?
3: It's those two high school girls, the Eager twins. They didn't come home tonight.

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And now we continue with the second act of Rogers of the Gazette.

0: Well, there it was. Just a few days until Christmas, and Will and I had a full-scale crisis on our hands. I can tell you, we were both feeling mighty unhappy that night as we walked along Main Street.
1: Beats me, Doc. The mall shop is closed. They weren't at the hamburger joint. Nothing else in town's open. I don't know where they could be.
2: Yeah, it's a puzzler, Will. A couple of kids that age, no car. Where could they get to?
1: Or be taken to.
2: Yeah, I've been thinking of that.
1: The way they were poking around into things, it's hard to tell what they might have stirred up.
2: They're a couple of pretty kids, Will. It's hard to tell.
1: I wish we could find the night constable. If anything's happened to them, I just don't know. Say, let's take a look down this alley back of Bleeker's store.
2: Mm-hmm.
1: They were snooping around here early this afternoon.
2: What is it? 4 o'clock?
1: 12:30, I think. Doc, I'm half to blame for this. I should have stopped this reporter business this afternoon and laid down the law to...
2: Oh, forget it, Will. You didn't know anything like this was going to happen. If anything has happened, of course.
1: Something has. Mrs. Coberly said they'd never stayed away before without letting her know. Never this late. I should have talked to them like a doc...
2: What's the matter, Will?
1: Look. Back door of Bleeker's department store, standing open.
2: You suppose that's where they are?
1: I don't know, but let's take a look.
2: No lights burning, Will. If anybody's inside, they're fooling around in the dark.
1: Couldn't be those girls, Doc. They wouldn't be doing anything here this time.
3: All right. Hold it, boys.
2: Holy smoke.
3: Right where you are.
1: No.
3: Get your hands up now.
1: Take it easy, Ed, now. If you was to shoot us, this town would be out a first-rate editor and a fairly good doctor.
3: Will, is that you?
1: I don't know. I'm shaking too hard, to be sure.
4: Is this the way you uphold the law, Ed? Lurking around in the shadows and jumping out at respectable citizens?
3: Well, no. Not ordinarily, Doc. But I got a crime on my hands tonight. Somebody's gone and robbed Bleeker's store.
1: What?
3: Yep. Found the door standing wide open there. Inside job, the way I figure. Door ain't been tampered with.
1: Wonder if those kids really were onto something.
2: Oh, now, Will, you surely don't think they did this.
1: No, but they were...
3: What kids is that?
1: The Eager twins. Say, have you seen them tonight?
3: No, there ain't a sign of them. Will, if they're the ones that done this, the law'll have to take its course.
1: No, they didn't do it, Ed. But they may know something about it.
3: Well, accessory before the fact is just about as bad
1: no,
3: as...
1: No, it's nothing like that. Say, I wonder if they...
3: You wonder if they what?
1: Nothing, Ed. Gonna check up on something. See you later, Doc.
2: All right, Will.
3: Yeah, but what about the robbery? Don't you want to get the story?
1: Later, Ed. Complete with pictures.
3: Pictures, huh? Maybe I better dig up that one where I'm out with a posse. Pointing my rifle, wearing my six gun.
2: Yeah, great idea, Ed. And I'll see if I can find one where I'm holding a scalpel and wearing my stethoscope. Maybe we'll both make the front page.
1: Lights on in the house. Bleeker must still be up anyway. Well, I won't have to wake him. What the dickens? Well, this belongs to one of those girls. She was wearing this scarf this afternoon. Well.
5: Yes?
1: Good evening. You're Mrs. Drake, I suppose.
5: Yes, that's right.
1: My name's Rogers. I'd like to see Mr. Bleeker.
5: He can't. He's gone to bed.
1: Well, this is pretty important. I guess you'll have to wake him.
5: No, I'm sorry. He isn't even here.
1: But you said he'd gone to bed.
5: I know. I just said that. He told me to. He went out somewhere quite a while ago.
1: You're from out of town, aren't you, Mrs. Drake?
5: Yes, I'm from back east. Why?
1: Because everybody in Elyria knows that Mr. Bleeker has never stepped a foot outside the house after 9 o'clock in the evening for the last 25 years. Guess I'll come in and wait for him.
5: No, you can't.
1: Oh, yes, I can. Now, he probably won't be gone very long. I'll just wait in the parlor. You can go on about your business.
5: No, you can't go in there. You can't stay.
1: Oh, you're getting all upset, Mrs. Drake. I've known Mr. Bleeker for years. I know he won't mind if I... I thought you said he'd gone out.
5: He told me to. He's just asleep. He often sleeps in that chair.
1: He's not just asleep. Mr. Bleeker. Mr. Bleeker! What have you done to him?
5: Nothing. I told you,
6: Mr. Rogers! Get out of here!
1: That was one of the twins. I don't know what's going on here, but I'm sure going to find out. If you've done anything to those kids...
7: All right, now, hold it, hold it. That's far enough. Don't do nothing foolish, Mr. Rogers.
1: Well, that's quite an outfit. I guess you're Santa Claus in Bleeker's store, is that it?
7: Well, I was till tonight. I've been too busy to change clothes. All right, you kids, come on in here where I can keep an eye on you. Evie, you got all those blinds pulled?
5: Yes, they're all down.
6: Yeah. I tried to warn you, Mr. Rogers.
8: He caught us the same way.
6: Only we were outside spying on Mrs. Drake.
8: She's his wife, and he's a criminal from the city.
6: That gun is loaded. He showed us.
1: Are you girls all right?
8: Oh, sure, we're all right. Just scared is all.
7: All right, now, all move over there across the room there. All three of you. Decide what to do with you. If you only would have... What are you doing, Rogers?
1: Just putting my hat on the table. Any harm in that?
7: All right, you've done it now. Well, go on, move.
1: Sure.
8: He robbed Bleeker's department store, Mr. Rogers.
6: He hid inside at closing time and then waited till the town got quiet.
8: And his wife poisoned Mr. Bleeker so they could clean out the house here.
5: He isn't poisoned. It's only sleeping pills.
7: Just another half an hour, we'd have had the job done. These fool kids hadn't come snooping around.
6: Did we have a story or not, Mr. Rogers?
1: Yes, you had a story. I'm just sorry I was too thick-headed to realize it.
6: Oh, forget it, Mr. Rogers. We all make mistakes.
1: Thanks, Joni.
6: Gosh, what are we going to do?
1: I guess that's up to Santa Claus here.
7: Well, never mind the Santa Claus. Now, just don't move away from that wall. Here, Eva, you hold the gun on them while I finish loading the car with that stuff from the wall safe.
5: All right. Hurry, we ought to get out of here.
7: Oh, relax. This is just a hick town. There's nothing to worry about.
1: When you say get out of here, what happens to us?
7: Never mind, Rogers. You'll find out.
6: I'm scared, Mr. Rogers. What do you think he'll do to us?
1: Nothing. He knows what's good for him.
5: He'll know what to do with you, all right, when he gets back.
8: And we're witnesses. I've read what they always do to witnesses.
1: That's a city crime, Joni. This is Elyria. Like Greg said, it's a hick town. Don't worry about it.
6: We acted pretty stupid, I guess. We're sorry we got you into this.
1: Forget it. It's going to be the best story the Gazette's had in months.
6: If we live to write it.
1: We will.
7: All right. I'll take the gun now, Eva.
5: Yeah, here.
7: Yeah. Well, we're all set. Ready to go.
1: Go where, Drake? How do you expect to hide out in a town of this size?
7: I don't. We'll be 200 miles from here before anybody even discovers this.
1: Maybe.
7: Oh, meaning you and these kids will tip the police? No, I don't think you will.
6: Oh, I told you, Mr. Rogers. He's going to make sure we won't talk.
1: What are you planning to do, Drake?
7: I found a coal room in the basement. It's concrete and got a heavy door on it. You could yell your heads off. Nobody will ever hear you. Yeah? All right, let's all go down and take a look at it.
1: Well, I'd sort of like to oblige you, but I guess we'll just skip it.
7: I said to start moving.
1: I know what you said, but I think you ought to take a look behind you.
7: Oh, what are you
9: trying? I reckon you better drop that gun, Miss Hood.
1: Better do it, Drake. Ed's a pretty fair shot.
9: I got the Slocum boys along, too. They're covering you from that back window over there. I said drop it, mister. All right, lady, you move over there with him.
7: You like that, a hick cop. Caught by a dim-witted hick cop.
9: Everything under control, Will?
1: Yeah, but I was beginning to wonder what was keeping you.
10: Well, we stopped for coffee, Will.
9: Now, don't say that, Doc. Even joking, that's how stories get started and ruin a man's reputation. Now, Will wants the facts so he can put them in the paper.
10: All right, Ed, you give them to him. I'll see if I can get Mr. Bleeker waked up.
9: I rounded up the Slocum boys, and we come right over, Will, just as soon as Myra called me.
1: Oh, say, that reminds me. I better let Myra know everything's all right.
7: Who's Myra? And who tipped off this constable?
1: Hello, Myra. Nice going. Yeah, Ed got here all right. I guess he and the Slocums are going to take him to jail. Say, you did a... Okay. Read all about it tomorrow morning in the Gazette. Gee, thanks, Myra. Goodbye. Myra's the night telephone operator, Drake. Like you said, Elyria's a hick town. We don't have dial phones. When I laid my hat on the table here, I pushed it up against the telephone so it lifted the receiver off the hook. Myra did the rest.
7: Oh.
1: Maybe you ought to stay in the city when you finally get out of jail.
6: Are you sure Mr. Bleeker won't change his mind, Will?
1: About what, Maggie?
6: The extension on the lease payment. Sure, last night he was real grateful and all that, but last night's last night.
1: Yeah, I thought of that. Here, stick this in the safe. Before Doc and I left, I got him to sign an extension.
6: Pretty cagey.
1: Pretty desperate's more like it.
6: Oh, we'd have raised the money somehow.
1: I guess so.
6: What about the twins, Will?
1: Safe in the arms of Aunt Martha, and glad to be there. I guess we've lost a couple of good reporters, thank heaven.
6: Yes, could get a little wearing to have them stumbling into something like that every week.
1: I still feel guilty about it, Maggie. It was that fool speech of mine that set them off in the first place.
6: Oh, that reminds me. Mrs. Brubaker called this morning and wondered if you'd make a talk at the next meeting.
1: No, absolutely not. I'm not making any more speeches, Maggie. Every time I do, I get into trouble over it.
6: All right, Will.
1: Tell her no. Positively not.
6: All right, Will.
1: I made my last speech. That's final.
6: All right, Will.
1: Maggie?
6: Yes?
1: The next meeting of what?

You have just heard Rogers of the Gazette, starring Mr. Will Rogers, Jr., with Parley Bear as Doc Clemens and Georgia Ellis as Maggie Button. Our story was written by Les Crutchfield and produced and transcribed by Norman MacDonald. Featured in the cast were Virginia Gregg, Vic Perrin, Howard McNear, and Lawrence Dobkin. The Eager Twins were Karen Steele and Eleanor Tannen. The special music for Rogers of the Gazette was composed by Renee Garagank and conducted by Wilbur Hatch.

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0: Author's Playhouse.
1: Listen, boss. Say something nice to Fogel. He's heartbroken because he didn't get that shot.
2: Do you think it'll be all right, Mr. Court? You see, I never spent $18 for a hat before.
3: Five guys coming over here. Oh, what a dope I am. One of them's Crower, the perennial candidate for Rat of Rats.
0: They paid a big price for that story, those newspaper men and women. And because it was in the line of duty, the expense tab was a big one, too. Author's Playhouse presents a tale of what goes on behind the headline. Paul Gallico's gripping short story, Expense Account.
4: Come in, Dodd.
5: Yes, Mr. Court.
4: Well?
5: These expense accounts on the Columbia crash. Mr. Brown, Miss Jones, Osgood.
4: Well?
5: All
4: right, Dodd, what about them?
5: You okayed them.
4: Certainly I okayed them. Can't you read?
5: Yes, but you no doubt overlooked several items. It is not the policy of the company to purchase Scotch whiskey for its employees or $18 hats for the female members of the staff. I question the items I have ringed here.
4: Let me see. Share of boat hire offshore Atlantic City, $75. Cab North Atlantic City to Atlantic City, $380. One quart scotch. Perry's note here, and it was terrible, $650. And Jenny's account, flight over Columbia crack-up, March 6th. Just one item. One special hat, please. $18.
5: Now, Mr. Court, I do not recall that our coverage of the Columbia disaster was such a conspicuous success that it might warrant the payment of these items as a bonus. I also question whether we are responsible for this dental bill. Bridge work to the amount of, let's see here, $119 for photographer Osgood. Mr. Haley in the business department said to me last week, there's another bill for a new Liskow camera for photographer Osgood. It's his third in a month. It's costing us more than he's worth. Mr. Haley feels that if a newspaper photographer has to, not sufficient, tact and address to protect his equipment,
4: You are quite right, Mr. Dodd. As you say, our coverage of the, Columbia disaster was, not a conspicuous

0: this is it. End of the road by Beckett's Cove.
1: Here. Let me give you a hand with that gear, Vogel.
2: Nice place, ain't it, Perry?
1: Charming. You better wait, driver. This may be a washout.
0: Okay, don't.
2: I hear someone coming.
0: Well?
1: I'm Perry Brown of The Blade, the picture paper in New York. You can put up that gun, Captain.
0: Now, who's he?
1: That's Vogel, our photographer. The Columbia, the big Navy airship, blew up last night off Barnegat and fell into the ocean. I guess most of the crew are dead. You want to go offshore and try to find her?
0: What's it that they give?
1: Cameras. You are Captain Barrow, aren't you?
0: Sure. How much?
1: $55.
0: Oh, nothing doing. $150.
1: Hey, listen. Here comes a car. Oh, Captain, you won't need that gun.
0: Never you mind. I'm not telling who it is.
3: Hi, Perry. Where the cannon?
1: They're not exactly calling hours. Hey, got any dough on you?
3: Yeah, about $95.
1: Okay, you're in. The captain wants a yard and a half to go offshore. I haven't got it, neither of you. Kick in $95 and we go.
3: Right. Yeah. Who's he?
1: Ed Smallins of the Gazette Star. He's okay. Between us, we can make up the 150. Let's go.
0: He's from a different paper than you, no?
1: Sure. What's the difference? It can't be helped. He's a good kid and smarter. He wouldn't be here. Anyway, he hasn't got a photographer, so that balances. Nobody gets to go out alone, so we go together. When can we go?
0: Right away, I guess.
1: Al, you go and pay the driver off, will you?
4: Sure. Okay.
0: That is all of the clothes you fellas have? It's still a winter out there, you know, and much a cold.
1: Well, we have our overcoats, although Vogel's is pretty thin.
0: I got a couple of sweaters and some wireless schemes. They do not much good at the keeping you warm, but you're welcome to use them. Wait here. I'll put on some clothes.

0: Hi, Jen. Got an orange?
1: Uh-huh. I got him in an all-night place on the way out. Good, too, Riley.
2: Hi, Jenny.
1: Hello, Corvus, old boy. It's early out here at 6 a.m., isn't it?
2: Right. How about the weather?
0: Plenty of it. All bad. Hop in. Map.
2: Right. Here you are. X marks the location sent out by the government. That's where the tankers all go in.
1: I saved three. The rest, Mr. Court, things are dead.
0: There's a 35-mile wind. By this time, what's left of her may be down past Atlantic City and 40 miles out. We'll drag the drift when we get there.
2: Stand clear!

0: dear. Oh, dear, my hat.
1: What about it, you nitwit?
0: I've got it on.
1: Well, where would you expect to have it?
0: Home. I didn't mean to wear it. I held on my pillow beside me. Oh, dear. Oh, when Cord found I got all excited and grabbed up anything, he said to hurry. Oh, I paid $18 for it. I never paid $18 for a hat before. I was bewitched.
1: It's a good-looking lid. So what?
0: So I spent all my money on it. I saw it in a window. It was $18. Oh, I thought I put on my old felt. This one isn't meant for airplane riding. Oh, dear, if anything should happen to it, I'd never forgive myself.
1: If something happens to it, sister, it will also happen to us.
0: Oh, Corvus. Corvus, be a lamb and put it somewhere where it'll be safe, huh? Isn't there a shelf somewhere?
1: Here, let me have it.
0: Oh, no. Not in your camera there. Isn't there a place in back?
1: Look aloft. Closing in.
0: Oh, dear. Freddy, give me my hat.
2: Listen, sister.
0: First... Give it to me.
2: Oh, here you are. Hey, Riley, we ought to turn back.
0: Oh, Mr. Court wouldn't like it.
3: Nuts.
0: Would you like an orange?

0: Hey, look, Captain Barlow. There's a body floating there. He's dressed in dark blue and there's some gold braid. Hey, Captain, get him. It's one of the officers. For heaven's sake, get him.
1: He's a dead. We've got our own skins to think about.
0: Al, grab a shot. Grab it. It's one of the crew.
2: I'm stuck, Perry. I'm frozen fast. Can you get it to Captain? I'll tell you how to work it, Perry.
3: How far, Captain?
1: 35 miles off the shore.
3: Will we make it?
1: We see. Burn your camera. The next picture you make, you will not be in this world.
2: Oh, I'm cold. I'm frozen and aching, Perry. How much longer?
1: It will. My motor stop. It will not be long. I have carried heavy load through worse than this, but you're too far off ashore, and the wheel is smashed.
3: Hey, look, Smallis is coming around. Okay, kid. You've been out. How long have you been back?
4: A couple of minutes. I've been passing the time thinking of places I'd rather be than here. There's a bar on 52nd Street that has big soft leather chairs. And... say, what's with Vogel? Is my arm gone?
3: It's bent a little. Stay with him, kid. Is there a chance, Captain?
1: If she do not sink, thank heaven I put the real money into them motors. Bail, boys, bail! How does he look, Doc?
5: He lose his arm, but he's mighty lucky at that.
6: No, leave him alone. Don't do that to Al. Vogel, Al, are you okay? Leave his arm alone.
5: Which is Vogel?
6: Oh, well, that's Ed Smallins, Doc. Well,
3: will he be all right?
5: His arm will have to go. The other man, Vogel, will be all right. I can save his hand.
1: We had to use the axe to chop your man Lucifer from the stern seat when we come in.
6: Al. Okay, kid. Okay, Perry. But I could have got that shot. Only my hand was stuck.
3: Forget it, kid. You did your best. Oh. Al, is it bad?
4: Needles and knives.
3: Uh-huh. Well, that's a good sign. You're lucky, fella. Anything I could do?
4: Oh, gee, Perry. A drink would help a lot.
3: It would at that. Is there a drink in the house?
5: Didn't bring anything with me. I should have.
1: I got a bottle of scotch.
3: Well, break it out.
1: It cost you 6.50.
3: For scotch? You're a dirty pirate. Scotch is $4 a bottle.
1: 6.50. It's a rare after a peel. I bought it offshore off of a boat. It's the last. I saved it for my Rosie. She took a sea.
3: Okay, here's your...
1: Oh, your money. Your money is there on the sideboard. Put it there when we changed you to the dry clothes. We no thieves.
3: Okay, I'll get it for you. Here you are, 6.50.
4: Oh, it'll be worth $1,000,000 to me. Perry, what's the doc say? My hand, is it?
3: The doc says he's gonna save it for you, Al.
4: And Smallins, what about...
3: Don't worry about it now. Just close your eyes and rest.

0: How on earth did you happen to come down here to Seaside, Mr. Osgood?
1: Just a blind hunch, my friend. And don't ask me why we came up here on this Coast Guard lookout tower. It was a hunch, too, I guess. Cold and wet. And I got another hunch that a fire and some dry clothes would feel pretty good in a few minutes. Oh, I guess not. Hey, wait. What's that?
0: Yeah, I hear it, too. Listen.
2: Hey, there she is. It's a blimp. And she's in trouble. Oh, boy, let me get this camera uncovered here. Ford will dance for joy when he sees this.
0: He's bucking a 60-mile wind and getting no place.
2: I got her. Now just get a shot of those Coast Guardsmen and natives there on the beach waiting to grab a rope. Got him.
0: Hey, look. Something's happening. What? Yeah. Oh, she's buckling. Breaking right in two in the middle. Yeah.
2: Quick. Give me those plates together, quick.
0: Yeah, here you are.
2: Now get a shot of this. There it is.
0: Hey, she's falling.
2: Got a shot of that. Oh, lady, look, I'm your fair-haired boy. Hey, look, I've got another good one. Lucky day.
0: Why, she just seemed to hang there.
2: Yeah, and I shot her while she blew up. Now, just get another shot of her in the water.
0: Hey, look at those men. Swimming for their lives. Yeah. Come on, let's get down there.
2: Okay, let's go. You better yell into the office, call an ambulance.
0: Okay.
2: Ought to get a few good shots from the shore. Here, we'll take one from right here. Okay, now, just hold them.
0: Here comes the lifeboat.
2: Well, come on.
3: Three dead. Get an ambulance as fast as you can.
2: On the way, be here in a jiffy.
0: Hey, here comes somebody across the beach.
2: Let's see who it is. Why, upon my soul, if it isn't that shyster Crower, the Evening Star dealer, perennial candidate for Rat of Rats.
4: Hello there, Ice Kirby. You got anything?
2: A sack full.
4: How about a split?
2: You, my friend, may go soak your head. Taxi! Hey, taxi! I gotta get that airport. Hello? Anybody here?
5: Yep, I'm here.
2: You got anything that'll fly?
5: That open cockpit, two-place jaw barrel fly, but not in this, nor anything else.
2: How much to go to the Newark airport?
5: $30, when the weather's good.
2: How much today?
5: $100.
2: Okay, let's go.
5: Let me take a look at these instruments. Well, if the wind drops 10 miles, I'll take a chance.
2: I've been kicking around outside for an hour. How's she look now? Dropped any?
5: Yep. Looks like we might make it. Joe, open the doors and roll her out, will you? Here. Here's a pair of goggles and a helmet. They'll help some anyway. Now get in. I'll hand you your gear and you can stow it behind the seat.
6: Okay.
4: Hey, what a high ship.
5: Haven't got another.
4: 150 to go along.
2: 150 to go alone.
5: I don't like that bird's looks. 100 surprise and she's yours. Sorry. Chartered, no can do. It's going to be a fog. You stand hedge hopping? I know every foot of the road.
2: You bet I can, and thanks.
5: Don't mention it.
4: Hey, hope you make it, pal.
2: Yes, you do.

0: Riley, you look positively serious. Here, have a slice of orange.
1: That altimeter says 1,800 feet. That means, Jen, my sweet, that we're 1,800 feet over an ocean about which there is nothing funny. So I'm serious.
2: Well, for the life of me, I can't see a sign of a break in that fog.
0: That strictly solid motor sounds mighty good to me.
1: Yeah, the dampness helps carburation. Get that hat off there, will you?
0: Oh, dear. Wait a minute until I get this orange juice off my fingers. Do you want to get a spot on my wonderful hat?
1: We'll take her down a bit and see what we can see.
2: Well, I'll just check my shutter and plates and whatnot.
1: I wish we had more wing on this thing. 200 feet. Here, honest guesswork. Hold your hat.
0: I am.
2: Hey, there's no bottom to this.
1: Hey! What? Well, those were waves, kids. Hey, get your hat on backwards, kid.
0: Oh, I was scared to death.
2: Oh, boy, me too.
0: I don't even remember putting it on. Let me have a look at that rearview mirror, Riley. Here we are. Mm-hmm. That's your rouge and lipstick. And there she is. Good as new. Oh, you beautiful aunt. I'm so glad I bought you.
2: How far offshore are we?
1: About 25 miles. I can't tell how strong the drift is.
2: Let's get back,
1: huh? That's strictly a deal. I've had her at 2,000 for quite a while now. We ought to be over the shore. Next weather won't be until 8 o'clock.
2: How much gas?
1: Plenty.
0: You really haven't, you know. I can tell.
2: How much?
1: Half an hour, maybe.
0: Chutes?
1: Two. You and Fred can bail out if you have to. Get her down somehow.
0: Oh, I couldn't really, you know. I promised Mother I'd never make another. It broke my leg, you know.
1: Well, it's 8:30. Wind probably shifted due east when it brought the fog.
0: I'd better get ready to jump, hadn't I?
1: Powder and lipstick at a time like this. And pipe that hat for a chute jump.
0: I'm glad I bought it.
2: Well, I'll just get these cameras stowed. And
1: there's some waste there you can wrap around them. Oh. 3,000 when that started. Well, kids, this is it. Bail, Jen, you've got time.
0: Hush, fly your ship.
1: Roll your windows down. Less glass. Keep your seat belts fast. But keep your left hand on the catch. When we hit, throw your right arm up in front of your face. We'll find out how lucky we are in a minute. Switch off. 200 feet. Relax, Jen. You won't break so easy. Let yourself go. Hey, trees. I'm going to squash into them. If they're heavy enough, we're okay.

0: pilot.
1: Ah, you're just pilot.
2: You saved my lenses. And we got out alive.
1: Oh, Nix, Jen. Come on, come on. You're out of it. You're alive.
3: It's all over.
1: Come on, Cookie. Nick's on the hysterics. They told me you were different.
0: I'm not hysterical. I'm not. Oh, dear.
1: Well, then what is it, sister? You hurt?
0: No. My hat. My beautiful hat. Oh, my beautiful, beautiful hat.
2: Oh, my God. Where is it?
0: I left it. I was afraid I'd spoil it climbing down. I thought it would be safer in the ship. Oh, fellas. I never had a hat like that before.
4: Well, leave you here, Osgood. These ports don't let private flyers taxing up to their sheds.
3: My boy, thanks a million. I'll get a taxi before you know it and be on my way.
4: Well, see you in church.
3: So long. Who can this be coming here? Limousine and one, two... Hey, five guys getting out. Coming over here.
1: Oh, what a dope I am. I saw Carr making a notation as we left him. Why didn't I phone the paper to have someone meet me here? If I'd had the chance...
5: Hello, Osgood.
3: Hello, Carr.
5: So you got some pretty good stuff.
3: No, the light was bad. Most of the plates fogged.
5: Well, listen, Jack, we think we ought to have a split. Why don't you be regular?
3: I didn't get anything. I tell you, the light was bad.
5: Now, Jack, we know different.
6: Quit wasting time. Let me at him. He's smashing the plate.
7: Give me your blackjack in the teeth, Swiss.
5: Not a good plate in the bunch, all busted. Why, I ought to... Bring Suez over to the car, you guys. Osgood must have busted his cranium with that camera.

0: No, our coverage of the Columbia disaster was not what you might call a conspicuous success.
1: Listen, boss, say something nice to Fogel. He's heartbroken because he didn't get that shot. He thinks he muffed it and you're sore. Honest, they chopped him loose from that boat. He couldn't move.
2: Well, you're going to just sit there with your eyes closed?
3: Do you think it'll be all right, Mr. Court? You see, I never spent $18 for a hat before. I know I shouldn't have done it, but I just couldn't resist it. They didn't find anything of it.
2: Well?
0: Well, what?
2: These ridiculous expenses. You okayed them. You...
0: When I think what those kids went through. Go upstairs, Mr. Dodd, where you belong, and stay there. I have no scruples about hitting an old man. Take these expenses pounds with you, Mr. Dodd, and be careful how you handle them. There's blood on them.

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0: Rye Bilsbury was heard as Perry Brown, Eloise Kummer as Jenny Jones, and Charles Irving played the part of photographer Osgood. Others in the cast of Author's Playhouse tonight included Kurt Kupfer, Clock Rider, Claire Baum, Paul Hughes, Maurice Copeland, Sid Brees, and Art Hearn. The music was arranged and played by Mr. Lewis Webb. Next week, same time, same station, Author's Playhouse will bring you James Ronald's dramatic short story, The Long Way Round.
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5: There are many stories and many legends about the romance of Marie Ferchera and Crown Prince Rudolph. The actual historic facts have been set down for all to read, but the events leading up to those happenings have been cloaked in legend. Here, then, is one of these legends, Rendezvous at Meyerling.
6: Fasten my pendant, Anna.
7: There you are, mademoiselle.
6: How do I look?
7: In all my life, I have never seen anyone so beautiful. You will be the belle of the ball.
6: You know, Anna, I have the strangest feeling. I think this night is going to be important to me.
7: And why should it not be? You are young and beautiful, and you are going to a masked ball in the prettiest costume any young lady could want.
6: Where is my mask?
7: Here it is, hide by your gloves.
8: Come, Marie. Your father and Arnold are already waiting in the carriage.
6: Oh, I wish Arnold were not going with us. Arnold is so dull. He always says the same things.
8: Arnold is of good family, and he will make you a very good match. What more do you want?
6: I want someone who is challenging and romantic. I want someone who makes it fun to be alive.
8: Arnold is a very fine young man.
6: Arnold, you watch. As soon as we start to dance, he'll say, Marie, you do look most charming tonight. And then he'll wait a while and he'll say, Marie, you are the most splendid dancer I know. And then he is sure to say...

0: Marie, you do look most charming tonight.
1: Thank you, Arnold.
0: Not at all. Marie, you are the most splendid dancer I know.
1: Arnold, I feel a bit faint. Would you mind? I'd like to go over by the balcony a moment.
0: Of course, Marie. I hope you feel better, though. We've just arrived and we've the whole evening ahead of us.
1: Yes, the whole evening. Arnold, would you mind getting me a glass of water?
0: Of course, Marie. Will you be all right alone?
1: Yes, of course. I'll be quite all right alone.
0: I won't be long, Marie.
2: Now, what is such a pretty young lady doing all by herself out here on the balcony?
1: Oh, I beg your pardon. I didn't know anyone was out here.
2: Don't go.
1: Well, I can't stay out here. I don't even know you.
2: Well, I don't know you. I'm going to take a chance. After all, this is a masked ball, and a great many strangers will get acquainted tonight on the pretext of pretending they're talking to an old friend.
1: I don't know you, do I?
2: No, not yet.
1: Isn't it strange? I feel as though I do.
2: Isn't it strange? So do I. Would you dance?
1: Yes, I'd love to.
2: Something about the way you fit into my arms that's just about perfect.
1: I really should leave you. You know, I had a partner.
2: Yes?
1: I sent him for some water about... Oh, it must have been 2 hours ago.
2: You think he may come looking for you?
1: Oh, definitely. He's a very conscientious young man.
2: Do you know what I do about conscientious people?
1: No, what?
2: I run away from them. What do you say?
1: Where shall we run to?
2: Any place, every place. Come on, let's take a look at Vienna. I'd like to see how it looks with you beside me.
1: How does it usually look?
2: Serious, stodgy, dull. But I don't think it'll look that way tonight. Do you?
1: No. I don't think it'll look like that tonight.
0: Marie! Marie!
1: That's my young man.
2: Come on, out through this door.
0: Marie! Oh, Marie.
1: And then what did you do?
2: I said, Madame. No self-respecting captain of the guard would think of going out with a lady he didn't know. I must be excused.
1: So, you're a captain of the guard.
2: Well, I was that night, anyhow.
1: Oh, it's a wonderful night, isn't it? Just look at that moon.
2: Nah, I ordered it especially for you. I called in Alphonse just before I left the ball. Alphonse is my man. Alphonse, I said, I want a very special moon tonight because I'm going to meet a very special young lady.
1: You may be disappointed when I take off my mask.
2: No. Give me your arm. Let us walk along the Danube and pretend that we've walked here every night for the past 3 months.
1: Why 3 months?
2: Because with 3 months' acquaintance behind us, you couldn't possibly be offended if I kissed you. And I am going to kiss you, you know?
1: You're very sure of yourself, aren't you?
2: I am tonight. I don't know why, but I only know tonight that we've met. That I had to kiss you. Oh, darling, darling.
1: I've waited a long time for you and for that kiss. I've waited a very long time.
2: Take off that mask.
1: Take off yours.
2: All right. Hello, my darling.
1: Hello, my darling. It's almost daylight.
2: Mm.
1: This has been the most beautiful evening of my life.
2: Yeah, I'm sorry it's over. Come, I'll take you to your door.
1: When will I see you again?
2: I don't know. As soon as possible.
1: Isn't it funny? I don't know who you are or anything about you. I don't even know your name. I only know that there's always been a loneliness inside of me. And now it's gone.
2: Oh, you're sweet. You're so very sweet. Does it matter that you don't know my name or who I am?
1: No. All that matters is that at last I've met you.
2: You know, I never in my life believed that people actually did fall in love at first sight. But they do, don't they?
1: Oh, yes, they do.
2: I'll see you soon.
1: I'll be waiting. Well, Marie...
3: Where have you been?
1: I don't know how to answer that. Oh, I think I'm in heaven.
3: Are you aware that it's daylight now? Your father and Arnold and I were nearly frantic. Whom did you leave the ball with?
1: I don't know his name.
3: You don't know his name? Marie, what's come over you?
1: You'd never understand, Mama.
3: You are a shameless girl. If I ever know you to do anything so disgraceful again, I shall send you away from Vienna forever. Now get to your bed. I suppose you've forgotten that you're to be presented to the Empress this afternoon.
1: I had forgotten. I had forgotten everything in the world.
4: Your Majesty,
5: the Baroness Fechera and her daughter, Baroness Marie Fechera.
3: Your Majesty?
1: Your Majesty. Your daughter is very lovely, Baroness Fechera.
3: Your Majesty is most gracious.
1: Tell me, Marie, would you like to join my ladies in waiting here at court?
6: Oh, Your Majesty, it would be the greatest honor of my life.
1: It will be a pleasure to have you. I've known your father and mother a long time. You've been away at school, or I would have invited you before. Oh, Rudolph!
7: Yes?
1: Come and meet the Baroness Fechera and her daughter, Marie. This is my son, Crown Prince Rudolph.
7: Baroness Fechera?
1: And the Baroness Marie Fechera.
7: Baroness, it's indeed a pleasure to meet you both.
1: Isn't Stephanie coming to the reception, Rudolph?
7: No, Mother, she isn't feeling well today.
1: Rudolph's wife is not as strong as our Austrian girls. Won't you introduce Marie to some of the other Rudolph while I have a chat with her mother?
7: I'll be delighted. Will you take my arm, Baroness?
6: With pleasure, Your Highness.
7: Come in here where we can be alone. I think you've met everyone anyway. You aren't? You're sorry you came, aren't you? I would have told you last night who I was, but I was afraid you would run away. So I thought, tonight we'll keep everything shut out. Then whatever happens, we shall have had that much at any event.
6: You meant never to see me again?
7: I would have tried to stay away from you. I don't know whether I would have succeeded.
6: Are you in love with Stephanie?
7: I'm in love with you. My marriage is the usual royal marriage, my dear. I've never been in love in my life until now.
6: We mustn't stay here in the library. Someone will come hunting for us.
7: Not while the refreshments are being served. Marie, what are we to do?
6: What can we do?
7: Two things. Either see each other or not see each other.
6: The wise thing is not exactly the happy thing, is it?
7: Marie, don't turn away from me. Look at me.
6: I don't want to look at you. If I do, I'll be lost because I must not see you again. We should never have met.
7: We had to meet. We belong to each other. Marie.
6: Please, don't put your arms around me. You are a prince and married. You can never belong to me.
7: But I do belong to you.
6: It's wrong. It's wicked.
7: No, you're saying those things because you've heard other people say them. Is it wrong to be happy? Is it wicked when together we have a world of our own that is beautiful and exciting and sweet and wonderful?
6: Yes, because you're married.
7: What kind of a marriage is it? Because the heads of two governments think marriage is politics? Does that make it good and right and fine? A marriage is only good when it's between two people who want to live together because they cannot bear to live apart. Oh, Marie, if I could marry you...
6: Don't say those things. We have no future, not together. Let's not talk of what might have been or should have been.
7: Marie, the hours we live run out swiftly. We've already wasted much of the time that we could have been together. Let's take the hours we have and live them as they come. Let us take whatever measure of happiness life will give us.
6: And how will it end?
7: I don't know. But if it matters how it ends, then go now, Marie. I won't follow you. I won't ever try to see you again. I'll respect your judgment. Well, Marie?
6: Oh, my darling. My darling. I cannot say I will not see you again. It doesn't matter how it ends if I can be with you. You are all the happiness that I can know in my lifetime. I know that. Whether it's wrong or right or good or bad is beyond my power to judge now. I only know I love you. And I must see you. Or I will die.
7: Marie.
6: Let us take the hours and live them as they come. Without questions, without regrets. Until they end. If sorrow comes. When sorrow comes.
7: When sorrow comes, we will meet it together. Oh, don't cry. Please don't cry, Marie.
6: I think loves like ours, Rudolph, are always set to tears.
7: No. This hour will be gay. From the beginning, it will be gay.
6: From the beginning until the ending.

0: In just a moment, we will bring you the second act of Rendezvous at Meyerling, starring Victor Jory. It's the 11th of March. 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
1: And now the second act of Rendezvous at Meyerling, starring Victor Jory as the Crown Prince and featuring Claire Neeson as Marie.
2: I suppose you've heard about Crown Prince Rudolph and that girl, that Baroness Vecchera.
3: I should say I have. Everyone in Austria has heard about them. Shameless pair. I saw them myself last night, dancing at our garden.
4: I love to dance with you. You have wings when you dance.
3: It's because I'm dancing with you.
4: Look, everyone is looking at us.
3: No, there are no people there. We are dancing alone across a star, without another human being in sight.
4: Let's dance forever.
3: Yes, let us dance forever.
5: Well, I don't know what you think about it, but I think the prince is a disgrace to the whole country.
6: I don't know why his father or his wife doesn't do something about it. You know, I saw them riding in a carriage yesterday through the Vienna woods at positively breakneck speed.
3: Faster, Rudolph, faster.
7: Oh, this is the best team I've ever had. What a pair of horses.
3: I've never ridden like this in my life. It's like rushing to meet life, isn't it?
7: I'll have to check them. We're almost to the end. Whoa! Whoa there, steady. Steady.
3: I hope they have supper already for us. I'm starved to death.
7: What would you eat?
3: What does a crown prince usually eat? Peacock's breast and lark's tongue.
7: And what does a baroness usually eat?
3: Oh.
7: Oh, how about roast beef?
3: Wonderful, darling, wonderful.
7: You're such a good fellow, Marie. You have such a zest for living.
3: Yes, because I want every moment to be very full. I'm telling you, I saw them with my own eyes last night, walking beside the Danube, outside the city, arm in arm.
7: Ask me for something, you've always wanted. I'd like to give you the world.
3: You have given me the world.
7: There's nothing that would make you more happy?
3: Yes, there is. But you couldn't give it to me, Rudolph.
7: No, tell me.
3: I'd like a house.
7: Yes?
3: A small house somewhere out here beside the Danube.
7: Oh.
3: A house that you would be the heart of, Rudolph. A friendly house where we could invite the people we love to come and laugh with us.
7: Yes, yes.
3: And that would stretch to make room for two or three little boys who would look like you.
7: Mm.
3: And scowl like you and smile that same quick smile that makes my heart turn open. Rudolph. Oh, Rudolph.
7: Oh, my dear.
3: You see, I told you couldn't give it to me.
7: Such dreams are for the people. Never for rulers.
3: All over the country, people are sitting before their fires now in houses like that. And few of them know how fortunate they are. Or how desperately we'd like to be one of them.
7: The world has no place in it for you or me. The world has locked its doors and set its words against us. We have only each other, Marie.
3: That is so much more than many people have, Rudolph.
7: You are my world. You're my life and my love and my happiness. I'll never give you up, Marie. Even though I die for it, I'll never give you up.
3: Oh, Rudolph, even though I die for it, I'll never give you up.

0: Do you realize that everyone in the world is gossiping about you?
1: I don't care what anyone in the world is saying. It's no one's concern but our own.
0: You are behaving shamelessly. Sneaking out at all hours. Telling me you're going to meet some friend in the afternoon and meeting that man. Constantly lying, deceiving. A year this has been going on, and in spite of everything I've said. I'm ashamed to have to acknowledge you as my daughter.
1: Mother, please, please listen to me. Now try to understand.
0: I shall never understand, nor do I want to understand. What is right is right. What is wrong is wrong. There is no compromise that can be made with honor. Rudolf is married, and he is the future ruler of Austria.
1: I love him.
0: You have no right to love him.
1: Do you think you can say you must not love, and that will make a difference? If you do, you have no comprehension of love like this. We didn't choose to fall in love. We didn't plan it. It just happened, that's all. Happened the moment I looked at him. It was like coming home. I know he's married. I know he's the future emperor. But knowing it doesn't make any difference because we belong together. Together we are somehow complete and content. And apart, neither of us has anything. If that were not true of him, too, then I would do as you ask. But as long as he needs me and wants me, I will see him.
0: You are a wicked, shameless girl.
1: I'm not wicked. My love is good and honest and real. If we were hypocrites or bad people, we would have hidden our romance and lied about it. You shall not, you cannot make me ashamed of my love. It is my pride, it is my honor. It is my whole life.
0: Marie, you are never to see the Crown Prince again. This disgraceful affair is going to end right now. And forever.
2: Rudolph, there is no use in any further discussion. I forbid you to see this woman again.
3: You don't understand, Father. You will never understand.
2: No, I don't understand. What kind of a man are you? What kind of a prince? You have no right to sully the Habsburg name. You're disgracing your country and the throne that you will inherit. I order you to put this woman from your life. You are a prince of the House of Habsburg. Your dignity and honor is the dignity and honor of the entire lineage.
3: And if I refuse to do as you ask...
2: Then I will take marriage into my own hands and see that she is sent where you will never see her.
4: Well, Rudolph?
3: Very well, Father. I will do as you ask. I'll meet her just once more and tell her. And then you will have nothing to fear from me again.
2: I don't mean to be unfeeling, Rudolph. I know what it is to love. But love must be put aside if it is at odds with honor. When will you tell her?
3: Going for a day's hunting, Meierling. I'll take her with me. You surely cannot deny me the right to tell her in my own way.
2: You give me your word that this will be your last rendezvous?
3: Yes. Our meeting at Meierling will be our last rendezvous.
5: Come out on the balcony, Rudolph. Look, the stars are fading. It's a beautiful night. I'm glad it's so beautiful. You know, it's a strange feeling to look at the stars and the moon and know that you'll never see them again. You suddenly feel that you should look long and hard at everything.
3: It's not necessary for you to go through this, Marie. I'll leave you behind if you like. You're young, you're lovely. You have so much to live for.
5: I have nothing to live for in a world that you've left. Come sit beside the fire with me for a little while.
3: If you like. Here. Let me put my arm around you.
5: Darling.
3: Tell me. If we had had that house, what would it be like?
5: Well, every morning I would have gotten up early and fixed your breakfast.
3: Yes.
5: And we would have had it in front of the fire. And then I would have walked with you down to get the carriage.
3: Yes.
5: And ridden a ways with you and then walked home.
3: And where would I be going?
5: To work.
3: Oh, I see.
5: And then I would have cleaned the house and dusted and made everything right for you to come home to. And in the afternoon, the boys and I would have had a frolic outside. Mm. And then I would get them all scrubbed and clean and ready for their father.
3: And I'd come home and we'd have dinner and tuck the children in bed and then we'd sit like this night after night, growing old together. Oh, I'd have liked that house. I wish

0: world had a house for us, Marie.
1: I know.
0: Are you sorry? Have you any regrets?
1: Regrets? Not one. I've had a year of more happiness than most people have in a lifetime.
0: We've completed our lifetime this year, Marie.
1: I know. And it's been beautiful.
0: Maybe the beauty hurt a little now and then when people closed in on it. But even the pain was beautiful.
1: Oh, Rudolph, the only thing that frightens me a little is that we're facing the unknown now. I may never feel your arms or your lips again. I may never find you again.
0: Yes, you'll find me. It will only be a step. We'll cross the threshold together and then we'll find peace. And there's no peace on earth for us, my darling. There never would be.
1: I know. And all day I've been praying that we will find it now. Look, my darling, it's almost dawn. Remember the night we met? The first time we saw the dawn together?
0: And now it's the last time. In this world. We've used up the hour, Marie. Now it's the last hour. Almost the last moment. Here, let me carry you.

0: Kiss me goodnight, Rudolph.
1: My darling.
0: Good night, my darling. Sweet dreams. God be with you until we meet again. Rudolph, there is a line, do you know it? Parting is such sweet sorrow.
1: But we shall meet again when it be morrow.
0: We shall meet again. We shall meet again. Look, the sun is coming up.
1: Yes. We shall be free before it fully rises. We promised it would be our last rendezvous, and we've kept our word. Close your eyes, my darling. Close your eyes.
0: We shall meet again when it be morrow.

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And the world that had denied them the right to love talked about them, wondered about them, finally wept, and left them in peace.

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1: This is Victor Jory. Will you again let me select next week's play? Many have written for Paramount's poignant, exciting motion picture success, Till We Meet Again. A great many others have asked for Ben Heck's brilliant and moving story, Miracle in the Rain. And still others have asked for the beautiful love story of Robert Browning and Elizabeth Barrett. So won't you help me choose between Till We Meet Again, Miracle in the Rain, and the love story of Robert Browning and Elizabeth Barrett? Write me care of Columbia Broadcasting, New York, 22, New York. And now, friends, something which we must all do our part. The heroic victories of our fighting men could not have been possible, of course, without the stores of good food that have gone to them. We have 5 million troops overseas, and more are going over every week. To feed them means that a lot more certain foods must be sent to them than went last year. And so, for civilians, the stocks of many vital foods are lower than ever before since the war began. That's why the recent stepping up of food rationing was so necessary. And a vital part of every civilian's war duty is 100% cooperation with the rationing program. Always pay your ration points in full, and whenever possible, buy low point and ration free foods.
0: Our script today was an original radio play by Gene Holloway and was directed by Richard Sandville. Music for this series is under the direction of Mark Warnow. Be sure to be with us next week when Vicks, the makers of Vicks Vatrinol, Vicks Cough Drops, and Vicks Inhaler, brings you another great matinee theater production starring Victor Jory. 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
1: Heard my uncle speak. I rose unsteadily to my feet, but I soon discovered that I could not walk, that I must crawl and drag myself along. The slope became very steep, and I allowed myself to slide down. The slope steepened. I slid faster and faster. I could do nothing to save myself. Suddenly, the earth gave way beneath me. I was flung forward into a void of solid blackness. It was a sort of well, a vertical gallery. My head struck against a projecting rock. I dropped senseless as if death had already claimed me for his own. Presently, I opened my eyes. I was lying on some thick, soft coverlets, and all about me was a sort of twilight. And my uncle was watching, his eyes moist with tears, fixed steadfastly on my face. I must have spoken or made a sound of some sort, for he suddenly grasped my hand and uttered a cry of joy.
2: Oh, he lives. He lives.
3: Uncle.
2: My dear boy, you are saved. Hans is saved.
3: We were always sure he would be saved. Good day, Master Harry.
4: Good day, Hans. Good day. Well, now that we've met again, tell me where we are.
3: Tomorrow we will talk.
4: I seem to have lost my bearings entirely. I can scarcely remember anything. Hello. What's wrong with my head?
3: It is dressed and bandaged, that is all. Sleep now, and tomorrow we will talk.
2: Yes, tomorrow we will tell you all you want to know.
4: At least tell me now what the time is, and what day is it?
3: The time? The day? Why, it is now 11 o'clock at night, and this is once more Sunday. Yes, this is Sunday, the 9th of the month of August.
2: And that's quite enough. Harry, I forbid you to ask any more questions until the 10th.
3: Which is tomorrow. Now it is best you sleep.
1: Next morning, when I awoke, I immediately looked around me. My bed, which was made up of all our traveling rugs, was in an enchanting grotto where magnificent stalagmites glittered with all the colors of the rainbow. Beneath me was a floor of soft and silvery sand, and everywhere was hazy twilight. No torch, no lamp was burning, but certain mysterious beams of light reached me through the entrance of the grotto. And there was something more. I heard or seemed to hear a vague, indefinite murmur, like the ebb and flow of waves upon a shore. And sometimes I truly believed I could hear the sighing of a wind. I began to think I must be dreaming. And even when I assured myself that this really was no dream, that I was fully awake, I began to wonder if my brain had been affected by my fall, and all that had happened to me in the last 24 hours was a frenzied vision of madness. But then I thought, then surely not both my eyes and my ears would deceive me at the same time. No, it was a fact that somehow a ray of blessed daylight had penetrated a fissure in the rocks. But what about the murmur of the waves, the sighing of a wind? Perhaps, thought I, perhaps they have carried me back to the surface of the earth during my illness. Perhaps my uncle has given up the expedition. As I was puzzling myself about these things, my uncle joined me.
2: Good morning, Harry. I fancy you're better this morning, eh?
4: Yes, Uncle.
2: Splendid, splendid. You slept soundly, very soundly, my boy. Hans and I took turn and turn about to watch you. Seemed to us you were improving every hour. Eh, Hans, eh?
3: Oh, yes. He is much better.
4: You know, I'm jolly hungry. I feel I could devour anything you put in front of me.
3: Good, good. You shall eat. I think you have no fever. I put an ointment on your wounds and bruises, an ointment of which only we Icelanders know the secret. I am sure you are better, much better.
1: My uncle presently put a meal before me, and as soon as I had eaten, I overwhelmed him with questions. He told me that my providential fall had brought me to the bottom of an almost perpendicular gallery, and that I came down amidst a perfect shower of boulders, the smallest of which could easily have crushed me to death. They came to the conclusion that I had dislodged and carried down with me an enormous rock, and riding, as it were, on this fearful chariot, I was cast down and fell almost headlong into my uncle's arms, insensible and covered with blood.
2: Yes, Harry, it is a miracle that you were not killed 1,000 times over. So let us take care, my dear boy, never to separate again. Never.
4: Never to separate again? But...
2: That is what I said. Now, what is the matter, Harry?
4: Have we or haven't we returned to the surface of the earth?
2: Oh, we certainly have not.
4: I must be delirious. Down in that direction, I can see daylight. And don't I hear the whistling of a wind? The murmur of a sea?
2: And is this all that makes you uneasy?
4: Well, surely it's enough. Can you explain these things?
2: I will not attempt to explain them, my boy. For the whole thing is inexplicable. But as to that, you shall see and judge for yourself. My opinion, for what it is worth, is that geological science is only in its infancy, Harry. And we shall astonish the world with our discoveries.
4: Very well. Let me see for myself, then.
2: Not so fast, my dear Harry. After what you have been through, you must take great care before going into the open air.
4: Open air? But when my uncle realized that my unsatisfied curiosity was doing me more harm than good, he gave way. Wrapping myself in one of the coverlets, I hurried from the grotto. At first, I could see practically nothing. My eyes, quite unused to the light, could not bear the brightness, and I had to close them. When I was able to reopen them and to adjust them to the light, I stood motionless, unable to utter a word. Never in my wildest moments had I imagined a scene like this. The sea! The sea!
2: Yes, Harry, the central sea. No future navigator can contest the fact that I discovered it. And hence, I have the right of naming it the Central Sea.
4: A vast, limitless expanse of water. A shore of beautiful, soft, golden sand mixed with small shells. The long, deserted home of some of the creatures of a past age. The waves broke incessantly with a peculiarly sonorous murmur, and many a dash of spray was blown into my face. A mighty superstructure of rock rose above us to an inconceivable height. On all sides were caves and promontories and enormous cliffs, partially worn by the eternal breaking of the waves through countless ages. And the cliffs faded into distance like a fleecy film of cloud. This was in reality an ocean, with all the usual characteristics of an inland sea, only horribly wild, cold, and savage. How was it that I was able to look out on this vast sheet of water instead of finding myself in impenetrable darkness? All before me was lit up, as if by daylight. But some things were lacking. The dazzling brilliancy of the sun, the pale, cold light of the moon, the brightness of the stars. It was evident that the light of this subterranean region, from its trembling and flickering, its clear, dry whiteness, its superiority to moonlight, was electric. Something in the nature of the aurora borealis, only that its phenomena were constant and able to light up the whole of the ocean cavern. The tremendous vault above our heads, sky, so to speak, appeared to be composed of nebulous vapors in constant motion. There were heavy and dense clouds rolling through the vault, partially concealing the roof. Electric currents produced an astonishing play of light and shade. Deep shadows were cast beneath, and then suddenly, between two clouds, there would come a ray of unusual beauty and remarkable intensity. The effect was sad and melancholy. Instead of a noble sky of blue studded with stars, there was about me a heavy roof of granite. In truth, we were imprisoned, confined, as it were, in a vast excavation. But it was impossible to make out the dimensions of the place. The shore on either hand widened rapidly and was lost to sight, and on the distant horizons a haze bounded our view. As to the height, we could see that it must be many miles to the roof. I felt as I stood upon that mysterious shore, like some wandering inhabitant of a distant planet gazing upon a new world for the first time. I gazed, I pondered, I admired, all in a state of stupefaction, not unmingled with fear. My uncle, who had been watching my face anxiously, now smiled with satisfaction.
2: Ah, splendid. You are getting some color back into your cheeks, my boy.
4: Am I? The air smells good, doesn't it?
2: Yes, Harry. Breathe it in. Breathe deeply.
4: Uncle, how long were we in those fearful tunnels? I mean, how long since we descended the crater of Sneffels?
2: 47 days.
4: 47? The longest days of my life.
2: Oh, come now, we have achieved great things. Do you feel strong enough to stroll up and down for a little?
4: Yes, of course.
2: That's the way. Yes, take my arm, my boy. Slowly now, slowly.
4: We began to walk along the shores of this great lake. After we had walked about 500 yards, we rounded a steep promontory and found ourselves close to a lofty forest. It consisted of straight trunks with tufted tops in shape like parasols. The wind seemed to have no effect upon them, for despite a tolerable breeze, they remained as still and motionless as if they were made of stone. We hastened forward, and I said, "What trees are these, Uncle? I've never seen anything like them."
2: "Oh, I am sure you have. It's a forest of mushrooms."
4: "Mushrooms? Thousands of mushrooms? 40 feet high? It can't be."
2: "Large mushrooms, I grant you, but nevertheless, mushrooms. Let us go on a little."
4: The cold and the gloom in the shade of the mushroom forest were intense, and I was glad to return to the light and comparative warmth of the shores of the lake. We had not gone far when we came upon many familiar trees growing to an exorbitant size. Trees, gigantic grasses, flowering ferns as tall as pines.
2: "Oh, magnificent, splendid. Here we have the whole flora of the transition period spread before us. The common plants of our gardens growing like mighty trees. Look around you, Harry. No botanist ever before gazed on such a sight. A great hothouse and a vast menagerie."
4: "A menagerie? What do you mean, Uncle?"
2: "Look at the dust you are treading on. Bones, my boy. The bones of antediluvian animals. Here, look. The lower jawbone of a mastodon."
4: "Yes. And teeth."
2: Yes. The molars of a dinotherium."
4: "Here's a leg of some sort."
2: "Belonging to a megatherium. Did you ever see anything more splendid?" "But there, we have seen enough for one day. Let us turn back."
4: Next morning, I awoke early feeling completely restored. After my illness and suffering, I thought a swim would do me good, and so I plunged into the waters of the Central Sea. It was cool, fresh, and invigorating.
3: "Oh, you have been for a swim, eh, Master Harry?"
4: "Yes, and I'm quite famished."
3: "Good. I have made a fire and cooked a breakfast. Will you have coffee?"
4: "Coffee? Yes, please, Hanson."
3: "Then here is coffee. Very hot." "I think you are better. You are quite recovered."
4: "I think I am, Hans. I say, where are you off to?"
3: "I have work to do. Do not worry."
4: When I had eaten, I returned to the seashore with the professor. The waves were breaking monotonously on the beach, and the waters seemed to be rising.
2: "I imagine the tide is almost at flood."
4: "The tide? Do you mean that the sun and the moon exert a pull on this sea?"
2: "Am I not, pray? You can see by this foam that the tide rises at least 10 or 12 feet.
4: The tides, the winds, the clouds. It's marvelous."
2: "Oh, on the contrary, it's quite natural."
4: "I suppose you might say nothing's impossible.
5: If you won't accept the theory of the Earth's central heat, that is, the deeper you go down, the hotter.
2: Oh, we have discussed that a dozen times. Sir Humphrey Davy did not accept it, and everything we have seen justifies him.
5: Nothing is impossible. It's hard to believe. I must try fishing in this sea, Uncle. Perhaps I shall discover some unknown species of fish. Have you any idea where we are?
2: 350 leagues from Iceland.
5: Over 1,000 miles? What about our direction?
2: Still going to the southeast with a western declination of 19 degrees, 42 minutes.
5: How far down are we?
2: We are now exactly 35 leagues, more than 100 miles beneath the surface of the Earth.
5: So we're now probably beneath the Scottish Highlands. The Grampian Hills are over our heads.
2: Yes, but you need not fear that the vault will fall down and crush us. The mighty architect of the universe is safe and certain in his handiwork.
5: I'm not afraid of that, Uncle. But tell me, now that we've seen these wonders and talked about them, what are your future plans?
2: What do you mean, my future plans?
5: I mean, isn't it time we were thinking of returning to the surface?
2: Go back? Surely you're not thinking of anything so stupid, so cowardly. My intention is to continue our journey. So far we have been singularly lucky, and I hope we shall be more so in the future.
5: You intend to cross this sea?
2: Certainly.
5: How?
2: I am not going to swim it, as Leander swam the Hellespont, I assure you. But it stands to reason there's a limit to the extent of the sea.
5: Then how far away is the further shore?
2: Oh, I imagine it is some 40 or 50 leagues away, more or less. But we have no time for further discussion. We shall embark tomorrow.
5: Embark? Where's the ship we're going to embark on?
2: Who said anything about this ship? My dear Harry, if you were to listen instead of talking so much, you would hear...
5: Yes? What would I hear?
2: Well, listen! Listen!
5: That's Hans! Hans! Hans!
6: You speak, Master Harry?
5: What are you making?
6: Oh, you like this?
5: What are you making?
6: A raft, Master Harry. A raft, that's what it is.

0: That was the fourth installment of A Journey to the Center of the Earth, adapted by Howard Jones from the novel by Jules Verne. The cast was as follows. Harry Lawson was played by Bernard Horsfall, Professor von Hadwig by Jeffrey Banks, and Hans Bjelke by John Daglish. It was produced in the north of England by Trevor Hill. Next Thursday at 5:25 in Storytime on Radio 4, you can hear the fifth installment, and it's called The Battle of the Monsters.
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9: A strange Dr. Weird.
10: Good evening. Come in, won't you? Why, what's the matter? Not nervous, are you? I don't want you to be nervous. Perhaps if I told you a story, it might help to calm you. I know a very nice story about a man who tried to live another man's life for him. I call it The Two Faces of Death. And now for my story, The Two Faces of Death. In an office high above the city, George Post of the financial firm of Post and Jones is dictating to his secretary, Nelson Smith, when the telephone rings.
11: Shall I answer it, Mr. Post?
12: No, I'll get it, Nelson. Hello, Post speaking. Who? Oh. Yes. Yes, I see. Monday morning, you say? And the tip came from... Yes, yes, I get it. I'll take the necessary steps. Goodbye. Nelson, where are you going?
11: I was going to the washroom, Mr. Post.
12: Come back here.
11: Yes, sir.
12: Nelson, that phone call was from a friend of mine. He says the authorities are going to investigate the firm's books Monday morning. They got a tip that we're indulging in phony stock deals. And that tip came from you.
11: No. No, Mr. Post, it wasn't me.
12: You turned us in, Nelson.
11: Please, Mr. Post, I don't know what you're talking about. What are you doing with that paper knife?
12: I'm just going to teach you a little lesson.
11: Oh, no, stay away from me. Stay.
12: That, Nelson, is how a stool pigeon always winds up. Dead.
13: Is there anything wrong, George? I thought I...
14: Good Lord, what have you done?
12: Listen, Waller. Nelson tipped off the feds that our stock deals have been phonies. We've got to clear out. Had to kill Nelson or he'd have had the cops right after us.
14: Yes, but murder...
12: Don't worry, I have a plan. We'll hide Nelson's body in the closet. This is Friday. It won't be found till Monday.
14: But then what?
12: All right, you'll see. Right now, we're going to drive up to my lodge in the mountains. I have a new lodgekeeper up there named Tony Amato. And Tony's going to surprise you, Walter. He's going to surprise you very much.
10: that evening, the two partners reached the lonely hunting lodge in the Adirondacks. And when Walter Jones got his first glimpse of Tony Amato, the lodge keeper, he could scarcely conceal his astonishment. George Post gave Tony orders to prepare dinner.
12: Just whip up anything you've got, Tony. We're starved.
0: Yes, Mr. Post. I'll have something ready in half an hour.
12: Good. We'll wash up meanwhile.
0: Right, Mr. Post.
14: Great gosh, George. Is that the surprise?
12: Mm-hmm.
14: Why, he looks just like you. He could be your twin brother.
12: That's a surprise, Walter. You know, fate works in funny ways. I was driving back from Chicago last winter when I picked up a hitchhiker, Tony. He was broke and desperate. He confessed to me the police wanted him for petty larceny. When I offered him this job as lodge keeper, he was so grateful he almost cried.
14: I see.
12: Both Tony and I recognized that we looked alike. He thought I was helping him because of that. Actually, I figured I might need a fall guy sometime soon, and he'd be it.
14: Now the time is here.
10: Right.
12: Suppose the police raid this lodge and find Tony Amato dead, wearing my clothes. Beside him, there's a note confessing everything. What'll it look like, huh?
14: Suicide, of course. They'll bury him and stop looking for you.
12: Exactly. You can go on back to town and claim you didn't know what was going on. I'll take all the blame and clear you entirely.
14: Why, that's perfect, George. But after you've taken care of Tony Amato's identity, what'll you do?
12: I'll go back to Chicago and get myself up to the police.
14: What?
12: Yes. I'll claim amnesia.
14: Oh.
12: Say I can't remember what happened. Just that I committed some kind of crime and I want to clear myself. If necessary, I'll go to jail for 6 months for petty larceny. It'll be the perfect hiding place.
14: Well, I'll be jiggered. It's brilliant, George. Positively brilliant.
12: Yeah. Well, suppose we get ready for dinner. It's going to be an important dinner for Tony Amato. His last.
9: If George spends a few months in jail, we can certainly spend a few seconds on an important detail or two. Details can be important, you know. In hats, for example, such details as these. How wide is the brim? Is the edge evenly stitched? Is the hat band distinctive? And does the shade harmonize with the rest of the hat? If the size label says 7 1/4, is it exactly 7 1/4 or more like 7 3/8? Gentlemen, these may seem like small details, but add them up and you have the difference between an ordinary hat and one that really looks right on you. The makers of Adam hats know this well. They take especial care in the fashioning of every detail in their long line of smart hats. It's this sort of style testing that assures you of correct hat styling when you buy an Adam. Now, Dr. Weird.
10: Now I'll continue my story, The Two Faces of Death. Dinner at the hunting lodge is over, and George Post has invited Tony Amato, who looks so strangely like him, to sit down and have a drink with them. Tony is almost pathetically grateful to his employer.
0: Gee, Mr. Post, I don't know what I'd have done if you hadn't picked me up that day. I can't tell you what this job means to me.
14: George is like that. Big-hearted. You like it here, Tony?
0: Oh, it's swell, Mr. Jones. So quiet and peaceful.
12: You haven't been into the village much, have you, Tony?
0: Oh, no, Mr. Post. You warned me about that. I haven't been to town once in the whole 3 months.
12: Good. Well, let's finish our drinks. Here's to crime.
0: Gee, that's good. Well, Mr. Post, if you'll excuse me. I'll clear off. I feel so funny. What's wrong with me?
12: You're dying, Tony, that's all.
0: Dying?
12: Yes, there's poison in that drink. You see, Tony, I need your life. You're going to die and become me. I'm going to live and become you. Simple, isn't it?
0: You're going to become me? That's... Well, I hope you enjoy it. I hope you enjoy being Tony Amato.
14: Well, he's gone. Very nicely done, George.
12: Yes, I think so. In a moment, you'll join him, Walter.
14: I'll join him. What do you say?
12: Just that I poison your drink, too.
14: You poisoned my drink?
12: Yes, you don't think I could leave you alive to double-cross me for the money we've got hidden away, do you?
14: I was going to double-cross you, George. But you beat me to it. You're clever, George. Very clever.

0: 2 days later, in the early evening, George Post, dressed in clothes that had belonged to his ex-lodgekeeper, Tony Amato, descended from a bus in midtown Chicago. He walked a few blocks, then stopped to buy an evening paper.
1: It should be here. They've had plenty of time to find the bodies. Oh, yes, yes. Yeah, here it is. Banking firm partners in suicide pact. Police disclosed today that George Post and Walter Jones, the stock brokerage firm of Post and Jones, took their own lives. Save for a complete auditing of the books to determine the size of the swindle, authorities have marked the case closed. Well, that's that. George Post is dead. Now to carry out the rest of the plan, to give myself up to the police and clear Tony Amato's record. Uh-oh, here comes the policeman now. He'll do. Oh, officer.
2: Huh? What is it?
1: Officer, I want to give myself up.
2: Give yourself up? What for would you be giving yourself up to? Oh, Tony Amato, is it?
1: What?
2: Well, what brings you back to Chicago, Tony?
1: Oh, you know me?
2: Sure I know you, Tony. Didn't I see you often enough hanging out in the pool rooms here in me beat?
1: Oh, then you must know what I did. What I'm wanted for.
2: Huh?
1: Well, you see, I was in an auto accident. I hit my head. I can't remember much except my name and that I was running away from the police.
2: So it was the police you were running away from?
1: Yes, I think I stole a little money. I want to clear myself.
2: So you think you stole a little money? That's a hot one. Well, maybe you did. But we don't watch you, Tony. You're free as the wind for all we care.
1: You mean I'm not wanted for anything?
2: Not as far as we're concerned.
1: Why, that's fine. I guess my memory...
2: Tony, look out! That car!

0: Yeah, here he is, Inspector.
1: Hmm. Yeah, it's Tony, all right. So the Scarlet Mob got him, did they?
2: Yeah. I saw the car coming. I ducked just in time.
1: I wonder what brought Tony back to Chicago. He must have known Joe Scarlet was after him for holding out on his numbers collections.
2: I sure can't figure it out, sir. He was trying to tell me something about losing his memory when they got him.
1: Yeah.
2: One of the boys must have seen him on the street and recognized him.
1: Well, I guess we'll never know.
2: Hey, wait a minute. His lips are moving. He is trying to speak. What is it, Tony?
3: I not.
4: You're going to become me. That's a hot one. You're clever, George. Very clever.
3: No, I'm not Tony.
2: Can't catch what he's saying, Inspector.
4: I hope you enjoy being Tony Amato.
5: Someday, George, you'll be too clever. Too clever.
2: He's dead, Inspector. Tony is dead.
6: Yes, our friend George was clever. But when you try to live somebody else's life, you can never be sure what you're letting yourself in for, can you? That's why it's always best just to be yourself. So if you ever meet somebody who looks exactly like you, don't let yourself be tempted to try what George did. I knew a man once who thought he could... Oh, you have to go now. Perhaps you'll drop in again soon. Just look for the house on the other side of the cemetery. The house of Dr. Weir.

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9: Friend Fred from Hollywood. Warner Brothers Academy presents One Way Passage. The American public has learned to trust a Gruen watch as the timepiece par excellence. The Gruen Watch Company has been designing beautiful watches. Today, the smart styling of the newest Gruen watches makes Gruen more than ever the proudest name in time. Your Gruen jeweler joins with the Gruen Watch Company in the sincere hope that you will find pleasure in these broadcasts.
10: Tonight's premiere is a presentation of the Warner Brothers Academy, which has for the past 5 years given secret performances for the executives, producers, directors, and stars of Hollywood. Tonight, for the first time, Gruen makes it possible with the playing of One Way Passage for the American public to join this exclusive audience. The Academy was founded by Warner Brothers 5 years ago for the purpose of developing motion picture actresses who have won their stripes in some medium of the drama other than the screen. In our audience tonight are many stars who have interested themselves in the Academy. We are further honored tonight to present a man whose interest in the Academy has been so evidenced that he has never missed a performance, and who is personally responsible for the success of many of today's stars, Mr. J.L. Warner, Executive Vice President in charge of production of Warner Brothers Pictures.
11: For years, I have hesitated to have any publicity regarding this academy of ours, although I am proud to say we consider it one of our most successful efforts, ranking it even with such pictures as The Life of Emil Zola, Gold is Where You Find It, and Jezebel. Associated with it have been such personalities as Errol Flynn, Wayne Morris, Edward G. Robinson, Dick Powell, James Cagney, and Betty Davis. And now, since we are convinced that it is possible to present these players to the public through the medium of radio, you are tonight, for the first time, invited to join us. I sincerely hope that you enjoy the young players of this academy in One Way Passage.
10: Thank you, Mr. Warner. The honor of ringing up the curtain on One Way Passage goes to the man who won the Academy Award by writing tonight's story, and who is now one of the most important producers on the Warner Brothers lot, Mr. Robert Lord. One of the penalties of being an author is the excitement and nervousness you experience on your own opening night. 5 years ago, I went through that experience and thought I was finished with it. But now here is One Way Passage again, having another first night. And here am I, just as nervous and excited as before. Whatever calmness I possess this evening is due to the knowledge that two such excellent performers as Ronald Regan and Gloria Dixon are to play Dan and John. These young players are an example of what the Warner Academy has accomplished by way of developing potential screen stars. You'll remember Gloria for her fine work in They Won't Forget, and Ronald Regan will soon be on the screen in Cowboy from Brooklyn. As evidence of the genuine interest shown by successful Hollywood stars in the players of the Warner Academy, we have with us Henry O'Neill. One of the finest character actors in Hollywood, he is Paul Muni's first choice for every picture that he makes. Tonight he has graciously offered his services in support of these young players and will be heard in the role of Dr. Travers. But now it's curtain time, and I get a real thrill in saying, on with the show.
9: One Way Passage. The story of One Way Passage has its beginning in a cosmopolitan bar on the waterfront in Shanghai, where a distinctly American voice discusses with a distinctly American bartender the right ingredients for the perfect cocktail.
12: Careful now, Joe. Not too much. Just a drop, partner. Just a drop.
13: Oh.
12: There.
13: Say, that's great.
12: And just a bit of stirring, ever so gently.
13: Wouldn't do to shake it.
12: Oh, no, absolutely not. You can't break up good liquor in a shaker. Believe me, friend, I wouldn't make one of these for a foreigner. Well, there she is. A paradise cocktail.
13: I am, thanks to you.
12: Go ahead, taste it.
13: Well, Joe, here's that.
7: Oh.
12: Oh, now, lady, look what you've done.
7: Oh, I'm fine.
13: Not at all. That's quite all right. You have some more there in the shaker, haven't you, Joe? You'll have to join me, you know. Joe, two glasses.
7: Oh, no, I...
13: Matter of fact, no man should ever drink a paradise cocktail alone. It's sacrilege.
12: There you are, partner.
13: It's like watching a beautiful sunset all by yourself. Shall we?
7: Yes, of course.
13: And here's to you, Miss,
7: My name's Joan.
13: Mine's Dan.
7: Oh, that's lovely.
13: I see you have a few drops left.
7: A few drops? Yes. Always the most precious. Well?
13: Just a moment. Those last few drops, let's drink them to our meeting.
7: Our brief meeting. I'm sailing at noon.
13: I'm sorry.
7: And suddenly I'm sorry, too. Well, here's hail and farewell.
13: Oh, that sounds too ruthless. I'll tell you, let's say, I'll be the same.
7: Coffee, did they? The last few drops.
13: And, Joan?
7: Yes, Dan?
13: So that these two glasses will only remember this moment, let's break them.
7: Right. You know, coffee.
13: Gee, she was a pretty lady. Yeah, wasn't she? You know, Joe, for the first time, I almost wish I was sailing on that boat.
14: Hello, Dan.
13: If it isn't Steve Burke.
14: Me, I'd almost given up hope running into you. And Danny, boy, you're a seam being back in Frisco again.
13: Should ask that.
14: Maybe we'd better get going. Wouldn't want to miss the boat.

0: Feeling better, Joan?
1: Yes, Doctor. I think I'll go out a while. Walk around the deck. Do something.
0: I don't believe I'd leave my stateroom if I were you. You see, you've been going at too fast a pace.
1: And what you really mean, what you're too kind to say, is that if I remain in my stateroom and lie in bed, deny myself everything, even the mildest diversions, I may live to arrive at a charming sanitarium.
0: But when it's a question of your own life...
1: I'm afraid it's nothing but a drab picture, Doctor.
2: You're the steward on the deck, aren't you?
1: Where's that voice coming from?
0: Someone on deck, coming through the porthole.
2: I'm looking for a young lady. Maybe you'll see
0: her. You'd better get back in bed, Joan. Anything special you want?
1: You know what I want. Suddenly, I want to crowd all of the intense, beautiful happiness in the world into what little life I have left. I want to live a lifetime before this boat reaches San Francisco. And I'm going to do it.
0: Joan.
1: If it's only for a few hours, I mean to have it. All of the happiness I can get my hands on. Now you'd better leave, Doctor.
0: All right.
1: I'm going on deck.

0: Now, look, bartender. Think real hard. You must have seen her.
1: Nah, it's surprising how little you notice the customers. You know, when you're in my business, they all look alike.
0: Oh, you'd be sure to notice her. Now, look, she's about so tall and...
2: And her name is Joan.
0: What? Joan.
2: Hello, Dan.
0: Joan, I've been looking all over this boat for you for the past 2 days. I've made a nuisance of myself asking everyone. Where have you been?
2: Well, Well, we just must have missed each other.
0: Bartender, please put that drink in 2 glasses. Joan, I haven't been able to forget you.
2: And I haven't been able to forget you.
1: There you are.
0: To us?
2: Lovely. Now the glasses?
0: By all means. There they go, shattered, but with a beautiful memory.
2: Out in a blaze of glory. And that's the way, isn't it, Dan?
0: You found that out, too?
2: Yes.
3: Hello, Dan. Been wondering what you were up to.
0: Oh, Joan, this uncouth gentleman is Mr. Burke. He's a friend of mine. We're traveling together.
3: Lady, I don't like to break up your little soiree, but... If you don't mind, I'd like to talk to your boyfriend.
0: Oh, now, look, Steve, Okay. Joan, please excuse me, will you? I'll call for you later.
2: All right, Dan, I'll be waiting for you. My stateroom is D12 on the top deck.
0: Then I'll call for you.
3: I'm glad to have met you, lady.
2: I'm glad to have met you, too.
3: What's the percentage in mooning around with a dame like that?
0: That's something you wouldn't understand. Well, Steve, what's on your mind?
3: I just want to have a little talk with you. You know, we get to Honolulu tomorrow.
0: Yes, I know.
3: And in case you've got any ideas...
0: You're not worrying about me, are you? Why, Mr. Burke...
3: Oh, no, I ain't worrying, but just the same, don't forget we're sticking together. Come on, let's do about 40 turns around the deck. Keep you in shape.
0: What's the percentage of me keeping in shape?
3: Yeah, what? Yeah, that's a good one.

0: tired. Oh, darling, no, I'm too excited. Oh, Dan, this has been the most wonderful evening. Just look at that moon on the water. And just think that straight ahead in the path of that moon, my precious, we have Honolulu. Tomorrow we'll be there.
1: That's right.
0: What are we going to do ashore, darling? Let's plan every minute.
1: Let's not plan anything now, Joan. Let's just wait and see what happens.
0: You don't seem very enthusiastic about it.
1: Well, there's something that might keep me on board.
0: For Dan. Dan and I counted on it. I won't be able to sleep tonight till you promise me you'll go.
1: Well, all right. I'll meet you at the beach, boy. At a little...
0: I'll be there.
1: Shall we say an hour after the boat docks?
0: Shall we?
1: And, Joan, if something happens, if I don't get there, well, you wait an hour. That's all.
2: The curtain falls on the first act of One Way Passage.
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1: The curtain rises on the second act of One Way Passage.

0: Oh, Dan. Dan, it's all been so wonderful. Such fun having lunch in the little cafe. So heavenly here in this quiet little cove.
1: Joan, do you love me?
0: More than anything in the whole world. I love you more than life, Dan. Believe that.
1: Would you be content to spend the rest of your life with me in some far-off, isolated place?
0: Well, of course, Dan, anywhere. That's why you're so serious.
1: I could send for you.
0: Send for me?
1: You see, dear, there are certain matters that may take me halfway around the world.
0: Well, then don't send for me, Dan. I'll go with you. There, that's it.
1: Darling, I've got to tell you.
0: Well, if it's serious, I don't want to hear it. Not today.
1: But, Joan...
0: No, Dan. Don't talk. Just hold me. In your arms.

0: Dan, I hate to go back on that ship. I've had the most glorious day.
1: You two going on board?
0: Well, yes, at least that's the idea.
1: Well, 2 minutes to sailing time. You'd better hurry.
2: Joan.
0: Yes, dear?
2: There's something I've been trying to tell you all day.
0: Well, not now, darling. We haven't time.
2: Yes, I must tell you. Now. Here. Let me hold you close. And please understand.
0: Yes.
2: I'm not going back on the ship.
0: You're not. Yes.
2: Joan.
3: Look,
2: Joan. Joan, darling.
1: What's going on?
2: She's fainted.
1: You want me to help you carry her?
2: No, I can do that all right. I can carry her. I'll take her aboard.
1: All right, stand tight, everybody. Let him through. Come on, open up a hatch. Come on.

0: He'll be all right.
1: Are you sure?
0: Yes, but she must have absolute quiet and rest. I was very much against her going ashore today.
1: Oh, it was my fault, Doctor. But if you're sure she's going to be all right, I'll be leaving.
0: Certainly.
2: Dan. Dan.
1: Yes, dear.
2: Don't leave me.
1: You must be quiet now. Try to sleep.
2: Don't leave me.
1: She's resting. Then I think I'll go on.
0: I'll walk out into the corridor with you. I want to tell you something.
1: All right, but hurry it up, will you, Doctor?
0: Dan, I want you to help me. Has Joan told you about herself?
1: What do you mean?
0: Joan must have absolute rest and quiet if she is ever to reach the mainland alive.
1: Well, I didn't know it was that bad.
0: Yeah, she's had several attacks like this one. She survived them, but it isn't humanly possible that she could survive another. The slightest excitement might kill her. A shock surely would. And Dan, I know the shock that is coming.
1: Doctor, you've been talking to Steve.
0: Yes, I have.
1: Then you know that Steve is a cop who finally caught up with me. That I'm under arrest.
0: Yes, I know. But can we find some way to keep it from her?
1: I don't know how. If I could go over the side when we're out at sea to keep her from knowing, I'd gladly do it. But that wouldn't help. Doctor, the ship's moving. They're on our way again. I gave Steve the slip.

0: today. Then I came back. That was my last chance. Doctor, the next time the boat stops, they'll turn me over to San Quentin. I guess Steve told you. They're going to hang me, Doctor. They're going to hang me for murder.
1: There it is, then. Golden Gate. We'll be in San Francisco quicker than you can say. Paradise Cocktail.
0: Yes, won't be long.
1: You're not very cheerful about it. What'll we do tonight, darling? Let's go someplace and drink a dozen Paradise Cocktails.
0: The Golden Gate.
1: You know, I remember an old song. It goes, keep those golden gates wide open. Keep those gates ajar.
0: Yes, I remember it. I was born in San Francisco. When I was a youngster, I always thought they were singing about this gate. I thought it was the only one.
1: Hope you're wrong.
0: So do I. Joan, about those cocktails, I won't be able to see you tonight because I've got to go to Mexico.
1: Mexico?
0: Yes, I'm sorry, dear. As soon as the boat docks, I must leave.
1: You're going to Mexico?
0: I must go. I may have to stay there a long time.
1: All right, then, Dad. I'll meet you in Agua Caliente for New Year's.
0: It's a date.
2: Come on, Dan. Let's go down to the stateroom. We've got a little business to take care of before the boat gets in.
0: Joan, I'll meet you in your stateroom to say goodbye. You wait for me, Joan. That's it. You wait for me.
3: Hello, miss. What can I do for you?
1: Well, I was looking for Dan. Mr. Hardesty. Isn't this his stateroom?
3: Sure it is, miss.
1: Well, I was waiting for him in my stateroom, but he didn't come. Do you know where he is?
3: Blimey, I don't know where he is exactly, but I know where he's going. I was never so shocked in my life. All the time I was thinking he was a gentleman, and a fine gentleman, too, you might say.
1: Well, what happened?
3: What happened? His pal, you might rightly say, puts a pair of blooming handcuffs on him and out they go.
1: What do you say?
3: It's the truth, so help me, miss. His friend told me so. He says they're going to hang him.
1: No. No, it can't be. Dan. Dan, I've got to find you. Dan. Dan. Dan.
0: Oh, Joan, we were just leaving.
1: I know. I know.
2: Sorry to upset you like this, Miss Ames, but we wasn't expecting you.
0: Joan, I'm sorry it had to come like this. I wanted to tell you.
1: Well, I only wanted to say goodbye, Dan.
0: Not goodbye, Joan, ever. Remember, I'll be with you now.
1: And remember, Agua Caliente. New Year's Eve. Auf Wiedersehen.
4: I beg your pardon, but aren't you Mr. Burke?
2: Huh? Sure, I remember you. You're that doctor fella, yeah. I met you on the boat.
4: Yes, you're the detective who was with Mr. Dan Hardesty.
2: Yeah, that's right. What are you doing in Caliente?
4: Oh, I came down here on a sort of a vacation. Sort of change of scene might do me good.
2: Yeah, same with me. Bring a drink over here. We'll have one together.
4: All right.
2: Hey, waiter, bring the doctor's drink.
5: Si, senor.
4: We'll be having this drink just at midnight. See? It's almost 12.
2: Yeah. Glad to run into you, Doc. I was getting kind of lonesome. Kind of down in the dump.
5: Your drink, senor.
4: Oh, thank you.
2: I guess maybe we ought to drink this one to Dan and Miss Ames, don't you think?
4: I was just going to suggest that myself.
2: It was tough they had to hang.
4: Yes, I read about it in the paper. Too bad. I like him.
2: Death wasn't bad enough. The guy had to fall in love. What about the lady? Did she take it hard?
4: She died. Too.
2: You know, I heard him say, I'd work Caliente. New Year's Eve. What was that?
4: Oh, just somebody broke a couple of glasses.
2: Well,

0: And the curtain falls on One Way Passage and on the premiere presentation by Gruen of the Warner Academy Theater. And congratulations are certainly due all around to Mr. Robert Lord, Gloria Dixon, Ronald Reagan, Henry O'Neill, and Gail Gordon, who was heard in the role of Steve. Before we say goodnight, we're going to call on one of the staunch supporters, an alumnus of the Academy who has been sitting in the audience throughout tonight's show. He's the star of Warner Brothers' new picture, Over the Wall, and you have seen him in many fine screen roles. We turn the spotlight on Dick Foran. Dick, will you come up here, please? Just a moment.
1: While Dick Foran is coming up on the stage, I want to urge you to visit your Gruen jeweler tomorrow. 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
0: Dick Foran, meet the audience.
2: Well, before I talk about anything else, I'd like to tell Ronnie and Gloria what a swell job they did tonight.
0: I suppose it's natural for you to feel that way, Dick, since Gloria Dixon and Ronald Reagan are your colleagues, so to speak.
2: Well, sure. It's like watching your own team come through with a win.
0: I see. Dick, one of these nights we're going to put you to work on this stage, which reminds me to ask what you're doing about your own career right now.
2: Well, I whipped over this evening from stage 19, the set of Boy Meets Girl. But look here, let's leave me out of this. I think Gloria and Ronnie should come out for a curtain speech. How about it?
0: A grand idea.
2: Come on, you two. This is opening night. You've got to stand still for congratulations.
3: Well, you'll have to give me a little time, Dick. I'm going to take a while for me to forget that I'm not Joan.
2: Well, how do you feel, Ronnie?
4: Well, Dan Hardesty has been one of my favorite screen characters for a long time. And I feel a little humble that I was allowed to play him tonight.
3: And say, while we're throwing bouquets, I saw Over the Wall last night, Dick. You as well.
4: I thought you'd like One Way Passage, Dick, because you played a convict in Over the Wall. Of course, there are no boat scenes because you're in prison.
2: Well, it's no movie set either, because the story was written by a man who knows about such things. Warden Lewis E. Laws of Sing Sing. And after sitting on that bed behind iron bars for several weeks, you know, I can sympathize with Dan Hardesty.
3: But you sing your way out of jail, which makes your ending happier than Dan's.
2: Well, I'll be a lot happier when my turn comes to do a play at this theater if I turn in a job of acting that's half as good as yours was.
3: Thank you, Dick. Good night.
4: Good night, Dick. Thanks, everyone.
0: Thank you, Dick Foran. And next week, Gruen, the Precision Watch, will again be your host to encore one of the most delightful romantic comedies of last year's screen successes, The Rollicking, The King, and The Chorus Girl, which starred Joan Blondell and Ferdinand Gravé, with a splendid Warner Academy cast presented before another brilliant Hollywood audience and with a distinguished guest producer. So it's goodbye until curtain time next week.
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7: the proud rediscovery of our past, Americans are turning with more and more enthusiasm to our first renowned national literary figure. The New York in which he was born in 1783 furnished an inexhaustible treasury for the freshness and excitement of his writings, as well as for the enjoyment of all who were to read him. NBC's University of the Air brings you one of his beloved stories as narrated by the author under his pseudonym of Dietrich Knickerbocker. Another in our series of books that live, Washington Irving's Legend of Sleepy Hollow.

0: In the bosom of one of those spacious coves which indent the shore of the Hudson, there lies a small rural port by the name of Tarrytown. It is of particular interest this week because Tarrytown is the focus of attention as America's model community for United Nations Week. Not far from this village, perhaps about 2 miles, there's a little valley among high hills, which is one of the quietest places in the world. From the listless repose of the place, this sequestered glen has long been known by the name of Sleepy Hollow. A drowsy, dreamy influence seems to hang over the land and to pervade the very atmosphere. Most of the good inhabitants would have you believe that the neighborhood was at one time bewitched.
1: Aye, bewitched. Bewitched as sure as I'm sitting here by my spinning wheel. Long before this country was discovered by Master Hendrik Hudson, an old Indian chief, a wizard he was, held his secret communings with the spirits in this very spot of land. And his spirit still haunts the place.
0: Yes, indeed. The whole neighborhood abounds with local tales, haunted spots and twilight superstitions. But this is one specter who seemed the commander-in-chief of this region. The apparition of a figure on horseback without a head.
2: And woe be to those of you who would scoff at him. He is as real as the living who ride the hills by day.
1: It is the ghost of a Hessian trooper whose head was carried away by a cannonball during a revolutionary battle.
2: And in the gloom of night, he rides along on the wings of the wind in search of his head.
1: There's not a soul within this valley who does not know and fear him. The headless horseman.
2: Aye, the headless horseman.
0: To this byplace of nature, some 15 years after the Revolution, there came a personage from the state of Connecticut. He was tall and lank, with narrow shoulders and hands that dangled a mile out of his sleeves. His feet might have served for shovels, and his whole body was so loosely hung together that to see him striding across a hill with his clothes bagging about him, one might easily have mistaken him for some scarecrow eloped from a cornfield. His name was Ichabod Crane. The main duty of Master Crane was to instruct the children of the vicinity. His schoolhouse was a low log building of one room, whose windows were partly glazed and partly patched with old copybooks.
3: Silence! Silence! Or I shall keep all of you after school for a solid hour. Now, Walter, proceed. The class is waiting, Walter. You will kindly solve the problem I gave you.
4: Put down 6 and carry 3.
3: Quiet. Put down 6 and carry 4.
4: Oh, yeah, carry 4.
3: Proceed.
4: I can't do the sum, sir.
3: Do you recollect, Walter, that this is one of the sums I gave you yesterday to study at home?
4: Yes, sir.
3: Perhaps you need something stronger than word of mouth to teach you your sums.
4: No, sir. I'll learn them. Please. Oh,
3: idleness is a vicious sin. The hurt will soon pass, Walter, but you will always remember the lesson you have learned today and thank me for it till the longest day you live. Spare the rod and spoil the child. And now, for the next sum.
0: The lordly sway with which he ruled in his little empire, the school, was only one facet of Ichabod's nature, however. Since he lived a week at a time with the farmers of the neighborhood, And since he was an amazingly huge feeder, it behooved him to make himself both useful and agreeable to his patrons.
3: I think I have that fence tolerably well mended, Mistress Van Ritter.
5: I'm obliged to you, Master Crane. And my husband wonders if he'd be so kind to take the horses to water.
3: Horses to water, right away.
5: But first I have a few things for you to do here.
3: Yeah, at your service, horses to water.
5: Oh, I've been so busy about the house, I neglected to churn butter for supper.
3: Churn the butter? Certainly. Water horses.
5: Oh, thank you. That's the churn by the fireplace. The cream's already in it.
3: Oh, there's nothing like fresh churned butter for supper, I always say.
5: Oh, heavens, now the baby starts to fret and me with a meal to prepare. It wants to get out of its crib. While you're sitting there churning, Master Crane, perhaps you could watch the baby if I put it on the floor beside you.
3: Oh, yes, indeed. Only too happy to. There's nothing like seeing a child happy, I always say.
5: Just be sure you keep an eye on him. He crawls faster than I can walk.
3: Oh, you don't have any cause to fret with me here. Water horses, churn baby, watch butter.
5: Oh, and after you take the horses to water, my husband would like you to bring the cows back from the pasture.
3: Oh, yes, indeed. Glad to. Horses to pasture, cows to water.
5: And while you're down that way, you might stop in the hen house and see if there are any fresh eggs that want collecting.
3: I'll be sure to remember. Collect babies, churn horses, water eggs.
5: Oh, dearie me, as if I didn't have enough to save me.
3: Was something gone awry?
5: The wood bin is completely empty, and I'm ready to build a fire for supper. I meant to ask you to cut some wood for me this morning before you went to the school.
3: Oh, well, I'll do it now. Chop eggs, water baby, baby to wood, and churn the cows. Oh, my, oh, my. There, all safe.
5: Oh, but what a frightening it gave me. The whole churn might have been spilled. You mustn't take your eyes off him for a minute, Master Crane.
3: Yes, Mistress Van Ritter, I should have remembered.
0: But for all his trials, Ichabod had his pleasant moments, too. The schoolmaster is generally a man of some importance in the female circle of a rural neighborhood, and Ichabod particularly was esteemed by the women as a man of great erudition, for he had read several books quite through, and was a perfect master of Cotton Mather's History of New England Witchcraft, in which, by the way, he most firmly believed. So it was that he spent many a long evening with the old Dutch wives as they sat spinning by a fire with a row of apples roasting and spluttering along the hearth, swapping tales of ghosts and goblins.
2: And on this night, I'm telling you of, Master Crane, just as I left the deathbed of Mistress and walked out into the midnight air, I looked up to the sky. There was a strange sort of breeze, cold and wet. And I wondered what it caused him.
6: Yes?
2: I looked toward the sky, and there I saw a white object floating upward.
6: Huh?
2: I watched until it was completely out of sight, until she had vanished into heaven.
6: It was her soul.
2: Aye, her soul. That I am sure of.
1: I remember the time well, Mistress Van Winkle. You told me of it the very next morning.
3: Oh, 'tis a wondrous thing, to be sure. It brings to my mind a somewhat similar experience I once had in my native state of Connecticut.
2: Oh, tell us about it. I do, Master Crane.
3: I was traveling from one village to another late at night when I came upon a house.
1: Aye, the faithful with you.
3: It was a lonely, completely abandoned place, but I was glad of any roof at that point. I had a terrible time getting my horse up to the house. He balked and neighed in a terrible manner.
2: He knew.
3: Aye, mistress. It was a haunted house. There was the sound of a ghostly fiddle that filled the air. And now and then I heard snatches of crazy laughter and footsteps up and down the creaking stairs, though no one was even to be seen. I called out, "Is anyone here?" But I got not an answer.
1: What a brave man you were. To call to a ghost.
3: Well, there's really nothing to be feared from the dead. Then I searched the house. But not a soul did I find, though the footsteps accompanied me wherever I went. Finally, the rain ceased. I left the house and climbed up on my horse, who took off like the wind, so glad was he to be free of that place. And if you will believe it, many times after that, in the light of day, I traced the path of that diresome night, and I've never been able to find that spectral house.
1: The spirits carried it away after you found their hiding place.
3: So I have come to believe.
2: It is not many men would have had such courage as yours, Master Crane.
3: Well,
1: aye, that is right. I can see that he will not hold the terror for you. He does for so many of us from Tarrytown and Sleepy Hollow.
3: He?
2: A headless horse?
3: Yes, the headless horseman.
2: You've surely heard of him by now.
1: Buried in a churchyard on the hill?
3: Oh, yes, to be sure I've heard of him.
2: Have you, perchance, seen him?
3: No, oh no.
1: Ah, but you will anon.
3: Yes.
1: You will.
3: Yes, well, I fear it's growing late. I'd best be going.
2: Oh, tarry a while. I can tell you many tales concerning the headless horseman.
3: At another time, I should very much relish it, but now I really must be on my way.
1: Very well. But welcome any time, Master Crane.
3: Thank you kindly. Oh, it's a dark and moonless night.
1: Aye, pitch black.
3: Well, I'd better. I wonder, Mistress Van Winkle, if you have a lantern you might spare me for the walk home, just that I may not trip upon fallen logs and stones. Just a small lantern.
0: The return of daylight, however, put an end to these terrors of the dark and all its evils, and Ichabod would have passed a pleasant life of it if his path had not been crossed by a being that causes more perplexity to mortal man than ghosts, goblins, and the whole race of witches put together. And that was a woman. She was Katrina Van Tassel. In addition to his other vocations, Ichabod was the singing master of the neighborhood. Among the musical disciples who assembled one evening each week was Katrina, a fresh, blooming lass of 18, who delighted in collecting the hearts of men as some women collect thimbles and teacups.

0: Well, I think that was a very good rendition. What think you, Miss Van Tassel?
1: Oh, indeed it was, Master Crane. We have improved so very much since you began instructing us in psalmody.
0: Thank you. Thank you very much. You're very kind.
1: And you are far too modest.
0: Well, of course, one evening a week is scarcely enough time to give to such an important matter. I mean, that is with someone like you in particular, whose voice is by far the loveliest in the countryside.
1: Oh, Master Crane, I fear you're trying to turn my head with such compliments.
0: Oh, but I assure you, every word of it comes from my heart. And if I could but practice with you a bit at some other times, it would be a great help to our choir in general, because you would progress so markedly.
1: But how could such a thing be managed?
0: Well, the thought just now occurs to me that I might, if your parents, your good parents, would not object, I might perhaps call upon you at your home now and then of an evening and practice with you there.
1: Oh, I couldn't think of taking so much of your valuable time, Master Crane.
0: I assure you, I would consider it an honor, a very true honor, and it's for the greater good of the choir.
1: Very well, Master Crane. You may come then. For the greater good of the choir.
2: Already smitten by her personal charms, when Ichabod entered her paternal mansion, the conquest of his heart was complete. For the Van Tassel farm was by far the richest in the land, and Katrina, an only child, would someday inherit it. To our penniless pedagog, these vast expectations caused his imagination to run riot. But in his inflated pansyings, he overlooked two very important facts. The first, that Katrina was a true coquette with all the wiles and caprices of those vexing creatures. And secondly, that Brom Van Brunt, or Brom Bones as this stout hero was called, was a man to be reckoned with when his anger and jealousy were roused.
3: Hi, Brom. It looks like you've met a rival this time who not only doesn't want to fight you, but who refuses to. You're having to go by his rules this time.
4: I'd like to get my hands on that buffoon's scrawny neck.
5: What would you do to him, Brom? Tell us.
4: I'd double him up and lay him on a shelf of his own schoolhouse like a bundle of kindling wood.
5: That would be a sight.
4: I'd stuff him inside one of his dunce caps.
3: Why don't you, then?
4: You know very well why. The laggard won't give me a chance. He refuses open warfare. Hides from me. Covers up his attention to Katrina under the guise of teaching psalmody.
5: Bah! Well, perhaps you could at least think of some trickeries to plague him, Brom.
4: And who do you think it was who smoked up the schoolhouse the other day by stopping up the chimney?
3: Oh. Yes, and who was it that broke into the schoolhouse and turned everything topsy-turvy? Do you think it was the headless horseman?
4: The headless horseman.
5: Well, still and all, those annoyances haven't stopped his calling on Katrina.
4: The headless horseman there, Hendrick, is an adversary who might have some influence on Master Crane.
3: I've never known that white to go within a mile of the old graveyard.
4: Hmm.
5: What is it, Brom? You seem to be in a deep study.
4: Aye, it has just struck me that if Ichabod Crane won't fight me in the manner I know, if he insists upon doing things slyly, I shall have to fight him the same way.

0: Well, Master Crane, your hair is unusually well combed this evening. In fact, you have about your whole person a rather festive air.
1: Oh, indeed, a festive occasion, Mynheer Van Ripper. You see, Mynheer Van Tassel and his good wife are entertaining at a quilting frolic this evening. It shall be quite a merry-making affair.
0: Yes, yes, I'm sure. Well, enjoy yourself.
1: Oh, thank you, but, Mynheer.
0: No?
1: I never like to ask favors of those who are so kind as to house me, but I wondered, in this particular instance, if you would be so good as to make me the loan of your horse for the evening.
0: Gunpowder?
1: Oh, that is, of course, if you're not planning to use him.
0: All right. But remember, Gunpowder's just a plow horse, and an old one at that.
1: Oh, I shall be more considerate of him than you can imagine.
0: All right. Take him.
1: Oh, I can't tell you how grateful I am. As I said, I plan to make this a memorable occasion.
2: As ill luck would have it, Ichabod had to tie his gaunt and shagged horse next to Daredevil, the favorite steed of Rom Bones, the creature who, like his master, was full of mettle and mischief. But even this did not dampen the spirit of conquest with which our hero entered the state parlor of Van Tassel's mansion, which was thronged with the pride and flower of the adjacent country. In spite of his desire to see Katrina, Ichabod could not resist first pausing at the Dutch tea table with its sumptuous spread. And just as he had a hearty mouthful of cruller...
3: Well, who have we here but Ichabod Crane? Just a friendly slap on the back, friend. Hope I didn't cause you discomfort.
1: Oh, no. Good evening, Brom.
3: Aye, it is a good evening, Ichabod. A time for making merry and being friendly. I'm glad to see you here.
1: Thank you.
3: Tell me, have you seen Katrina?
1: Not yet.
3: Well, then be off and do so. I'm sure she's been looking for you.
1: Oh, you really think so?
3: Don't you think so?
1: If you'll excuse me, I'll just...
3: Aye, Ichabod, and I repeat, I'm very glad to see you here.
1: Katrina, in truth, you are the flower of all the lasses here.
4: Oh, Ichabod, you must not flatter me so.
1: Oh, but Katrina, I'm most sincere. Everything I say to you is spoken with the greatest of honesty and feeling.
4: Oh, I must ask that you excuse me. My mother is beckoning to me from the other room.
1: Oh, so many people demanding her attention, I scarcely have a word with her. Oh, but that's not her fault. By chance, she'll come. Katrina!
4: Why, Ichabod, I thought you had gone.
1: I took the liberty of staying after the others left. I'd like to speak with you.
4: Very well. What is it?
1: Couldn't we perhaps go out to the arbor or by the well?
4: It's turned quite chill out. I'd rather stay inside.
1: Oh, but it's...
4: You may say whatever it is here.
1: Well, it wasn't so much something to say as to ask.
4: Then ask me.
1: Oh, well, I'd like to speak to your father.
4: I thought you wanted to speak to me.
1: Oh, yes, but that is, I would like to speak to your father about you. I'd like to ask for your hand.
4: My hand?
1: In marriage.
4: In marriage? In marriage? Marriage?
2: It was the very witching time of night that Ichabod, heavy-hearted and crestfallen, pursued his travels homeward. In the dead hush of midnight, no signs of life occurred near him. All stories of ghosts and goblins that he had heard in Sleepy Hollow now came crowding his mind. The night grew darker and darker. The stars seemed to sink deeper in the sky. He had never felt so lonely and dismal. He was, moreover, approaching the giant tulip tree, where many people said was a favorite spot for ghosts and goblins. As Ichabod approached this fearful tree, he began to whistle. Then, as he drew a bit nearer, his large green eyes grew ever bigger.
5: Oh, there's something white hanging in that tree.
1: Oh, no. Only a spot where lightning scathed it and laid the wood bare. Come on, Gunpowder.
5: What was that?
1: Oh, but two boughs of the tree rubbing against each other. Don't be afraid, Gunpowder. If there were but some way to get back without crossing Wily Swamp. All who know say it's a haunted stream. I shall give Gunpowder a score of kicks and then we'll cross the bridge quickly. Now.
5: No, you're going the wrong way, Gunpowder. We must cross the logs, not run beside them. Giddy up! Now turn around, Gunpowder. What was that?
1: Something in the shadow of that grove. Something black and towering. I must show it I'm not afraid.
5: Who are you? Who are you?
1: He doesn't answer. I must get away.
5: Come on, Gunpowder. Oh, it's coming out of the shadows. But it's still so dark, I can only tell it's a horseman. Large, on a powerful horse. Perhaps we can outride him. Oh, he's riding fast, too. I don't like this. Perhaps if we lag behind, he will pass us, Gunpowder.
1: He's slacking with us. Oh, we're coming to a rise in the ground where it's lighter. Perhaps I shall recognize him.
5: He's headless. Oh, he's carrying his head before him on the saddle. He's chasing us. Faster, Gunpowder. I shall have to hang onto your neck, Gunpowder. If we can just reach the bridge, we shall be safe. The headless horseman does not cross there. Oh, he's right behind us. I can feel the breath of the horse on my neck. Come on, Gunpowder.
1: Over the bridge at last.
5: Oh, he's rising in the stirrups. He's throwing his head at me.
0: And it was right here by the bridge that I found his hat and the shattered pumpkin. It seemed the pumpkin had been thrown from some distance.
4: Oh, dear.
0: I found my horse, Gunpowder, outside my gate the next morning. There was no sign of Master Crane at breakfast,
1: nor the dinner hour.
4: The boys assembled at school that day, but he never appeared, and he hasn't been seen nor heard from since. How I should miss him. He could recount so many tales of his bravery among ghosts and goblins.
2: Some years later, an old farmer who had been down to New York on a visit reported that Ichabod Crane was still alive, had studied law, and finally been made a justice of the 10-pound court. Brom Bones, too, who shortly after the disappearance led Katrina to the altar, was observed to look exceedingly knowing whenever the story of Ichabod was told. And he always burst into a hearty laugh at the mention of the pumpkin, which led some to suspect he knew more than he chose to tell. But the old country wise, however, who are the best judges of these matters, maintain to this day that
4: there are no two ways to the matter. Poor Master Crane was carried off by the galloping Hetram. He was spirited off to another world by the headless horseman. Aye, the headless horseman.
2: And the tragedy is a favorite story, often told round the fire on a winter evening in Tarrytown and Sleepy Hollow.

0: 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That's Post Office Box 30, Station J, New York 27. The Legend of Sleepy Hollow was adapted for radio by Agnes Eckhart. The music was composed by Emil Soderstrom, and the orchestra was directed by Bernard Berquist. The entire production was under the direction of Herbert Lateau. Ichabod Crane was played by Don Gallagher. Maury Copeland played Brom Bones. Elmira Ressler played Katrina. The narrator was Philip Lord. Viola Berwick was Mistress Van Ritter. The wives were Hilda Graham and Alma Platt. Others were Stuart Sklam, George Kluge, and Charles Mumford. This is Don Eldred. This program comes to you from Chicago and is a presentation of the National Broadcasting Company and its affiliated independent stations. 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

0: Last Play, a series of hour-length dramas selected from the outstanding successes of the New York stage. Now, John Chapman, editor of the theatrical yearbook Best Plays, and drama critic of the New York Daily News, is here to introduce Cyril Richard and Sally Forrest in Samson Raphaelson's Accent on Youth. Mr. Chapman.
1: Ah, those good old days of the theater when critics really worked for a living. I'm talking about 18 years ago. On Christmas Eve that time, there opened a comedy by S.N. Behrman. On Christmas night, there were four openings the critics could choose from. And not all of the boys picked the right play. Walter Hampton opened in Hamlet. Old Bill Brady offered a review at his playhouse, Fools Rush In, which had such young upcomers as Imogene Coca, Richard Whorf, and Leonard Sillman. At the Ritz Theater, there was a drama called Piper Paid. All these had short runs. The hit of the evening was the play we are going to do tonight, Samson Raphaelson's comedy about show people, Accent on Youth. It got into the Best Plays book, and it had a nice long run with Constance Cummings and Nicholas Hannon in the leading roles. Accent on Youth remains a witty play, and we have two very attractive leading players. Sally Forrest, a rising young star, plays Linda. Cyril Richard, who is so good this season with Katharine Hepburn and Shaw's The Millionaires, is the playwright Stephen Gay. Now, if I might join you, I'll take it easy in a chair and just listen.
2: My name is Frank Galloway, and I suppose I might best describe myself in the words of Stephen Gay, the playwright, as a rather elegant actor in the neighborhood of 60. At any rate, I was that age when our story began. It was a day in October a year ago, and we had gathered in Stephen's apartment to read the manuscript of his latest play, Old Love. There were in the room besides myself Miss Darling, an actress of about 50, and Dickie Reynolds, an athletic, youngish-looking actor of about 26. Oh, yes, and Linda Brown, a young lady of 25, who looked like a secretary. Was a secretary, as a matter of fact. Linda was talking on the phone.
3: He's taking his afternoon nap, Mr. Benham. He should be up shortly, though. Yes, Miss Darling's here, Mr. Reynolds and Mr. Galloway. Well, they're still reading it. Haven't said a word yet. Yes, Mr. Benham, I'll tell him. Goodbye.
4: Well, Miss Brown, you can tell Stephen Gay that I adore his play.
5: Did you finish the whole play, Miss Darling?
4: Oh, no, Mr. Reynolds. I just read my own part. You see, I'm not in the third act at all.
5: How do you like your part?
4: I think it's Stephen Gay at his best. And it's such a comfortable part. I can be myself, a decent, old-fashioned woman.
5: That's what I like about my part, too. Just the word, comfortable. Everything I have to say sort of comes natural. Miss Brown. Miss Brown, you've read the play, I guess.
3: Yes.
5: Well, I haven't got to the end, but I get the girl, don't I?
3: Oh, yes.
5: Well, who plays the girl?
3: Genevieve Lang, I believe.
5: Oh, boy, that's impressive.
4: My husband comes back to me, doesn't he?
3: No.
4: No?
3: No.
4: But he must. It's not a comedy if he doesn't.
3: It's not a comedy, Miss Darling.
4: Not a comedy? Oh, how long have you been with Mr. Gay, my dear?
3: 3 years, Miss Darling.
4: Then surely you know Stephen Gay writes nothing but comedies.
3: Nevertheless, Old Love is a tragedy.
5: I think Old Love is a funny title.
2: It might be to you, young man. It's not if you're my age.
3: Have you finished reading the play, Mr. Galloway?
2: Miss Brown, I wish you to tell Mr. Gay that I have read his play from cover to cover, and that I have never been so grossly insulted in my life. Good afternoon.
3: Oh, Mr. Galloway, wait! Mr. Gay will be here in any moment. After he talked to you about it, you'll thank him for the greatest role of your career.
2: If I played this thing, my career would be over. I've played butlers in my day, tramps, murderers, and fools, but never a lecherous old man.
3: Lecherous? Why, how can you say that? He's a glorious, courageous man standing just this side of 60... surging under the last rhythmic leap of youth in his blood, rebelling at convention.
6: Hello, everybody.
7: Good afternoon, Mr. Gay.
6: Hello, my friends. Have you read the manuscript?
4: It's a superb tragedy, Mr. Gay. I love it.
6: Do you really?
4: Particularly my part. It's such a new attack on the old character of the mistreated wife.
6: Hmm. And you, Dickie? How do you feel about the part of Freddy?
5: Oh, Mr. Gay, it's the best comedy part I've ever read. Well, that is for me.
6: Comedy?
5: Well, it's supposed to be a comedy part, isn't it?
6: Yes. Yes. Galloway, what do you think?
2: Well, I can't quite... the old fellow puzzles me. I suppose I'm stupid.
6: No, you're not stupid at all. The old fellow puzzles me, too. Please go on.
2: Well, take that love scene in the first act, where he tells the girl what she means to him.
6: It bothers you, does it?
2: A little.
6: Yes. Well, I was just rereading it in my bedroom. It bothers me a lot.
5: I think it's beautifully written.
6: So do I, Dickie. I think that's the best writing I've ever done.
2: Oh, I'm not criticizing the writing. I just wonder if I... well, you know, after all, I am 60. In fact, I'm a little over 60. And me making ardent love to a young girl and frankly admitting that my wife has never done an unjust thing in her life.
6: Mm. I agree with you, Galloway.
2: On the other hand, there is a poetic something in the play. And if a man can catch it with a high heart, with grandeur...
6: Yes, that's what I thought when I wrote it. I'm 51 myself. I can smell 60. And when you're 60, you're an old man. Personally, it doesn't terrify me. I had a great time, but if I behaved like that fellow, I'd consider myself an idiot. You see, I tried to catch the poetry of a man facing old age. I tried the impossible. Poetry is young, or it's no good. But I'm getting my doubts. You see, it all depends on the actor who plays the part. If he can catch the imagination of the audience...
2: I've played Shakespeare, you know.
6: And very well, too.
2: Thank you. I think I'd like to try it.
6: Good.
2: I'm beginning to get what you're after.
6: Galloway, I'm an awfully clever fellow. I talked Benham into liking this play, the shrewdest producer on Broadway.
4: That's fine. Then you can talk the audiences into liking it.
6: That's not so easy.
2: It's worth trying.
4: Stephen Gay's first tragedy.
2: Frank Galloway, at the height of his maturity, experiments with a new value.
6: Mm. How is Mrs. Galloway?
2: Fine.
6: Haven't you got a couple of children?
2: Three. The youngest is 24.
6: Well, take a script home with you. Read it to the family. Sleep on it. And you do the same, Miss Darling. Read it to your,
4: I live with my sister at the moment.
6: Good. Well, read it to her. And, Dickie, take it down to the tennis club and get some of the boys in the locker room to listen. See what red-blooded young America thinks of it. And then in a day or two, well, let's get together again and see how we feel about it.
4: I'm sure we're going to love it.
2: Goodbye, Mr. Gay.
6: Goodbye. And thank you all.

0: A few minutes later, after he has given Linda some dictation, Stephen is alone in his study. He sinks back on the sofa and starts lighting a cigarette, when the butler enters and announces an attractive, smartly dressed young woman. As she enters, Stephen tries to unscramble himself from the sofa.
1: Now, don't get up, Stephen. Stay as you are. Lie back and smoke, and let me look at you. And don't say anything. Oh, what a nice room. And the nicest time of the day. And pretty soon I may ask for a cup of tea, but just now I'm going to enjoy the view and the books and the furniture and the second nicest man I ever knew.
2: Hello, Genevieve.
1: Hello, Stephen.
2: Who's the first nicest?
1: I knew him 4 years ago. His name was Stephen Gay. What made you think of me for this part, Stephen?
2: Frankly, it wasn't my idea. It was Benham.
1: But you consented?
2: Well, why shouldn't I? You're a remarkable actor.
1: Thank you. It's a remarkable part.
2: But?
1: Don't you dye your hair a little, Stephen?
2: Yes. Can you tell?
1: No.
2: Pause.
1: What?
2: I said pause. I was mentally writing this scene, wondering when the plot would enter. Genevieve, whatever happened 4 years ago, anyway?
1: You broke my heart. I was insane over you.
2: And I was absolutely mad about you.
1: I don't believe it.
2: We were all set to go to Paris. I had my steamship reservation.
1: And I had mine.
2: We were to meet at midnight on the boat.
1: Right.
2: And at 10 o'clock, as I'm doing my last bit of packing, I get the most hilarious idea of my life.
1: You mean a play idea?
2: Well, what other kind is there?
1: Oh, go on.
2: All right. If I didn't write it then, while it was hot, I'd never get it down. Now, I'm not temperamental, but there is such a thing as inspiration. Well, what happened when you got my message?
1: I jumped into the ocean and never was seen again.
2: Well, it's all over now, isn't it?
1: Completely. Oh, Stephen, you really were a very attractive man.
2: What's the matter with me now?
1: You're nice.
2: But not as nice as I was then, eh?
1: Well, you're 4 years older.
2: And so are you, my dear.
1: When you're 4 years older than 22, you're still a young woman. But when you're 4 years older than 49, that makes you 53.
2: Mm. And revolting.
1: Of course not, Stephen. You'll never be revolting. But after all, 53 isn't quite the age to make a girl's heart go pity-pat.
2: Well, speaking impersonally, as an elderly man of the world to a young woman of the world, at what age would you say a man ceases being, well... Just where would you draw the pity-pat line?
1: Roughly, at 49.
2: I see. Tell me, are you going to do the play?
1: I'm afraid not, Stephen. It's really not my dish of tea.
2: What are you going to do? Wait for another play to come along?
1: Maybe. Or I might just go away.
2: Where?
1: Anywhere. I'm mildly insane, didn't you know? Oh, thanks. 2 years ago, I suddenly just had to see South Africa. Allow me to inform you that South Africa is beautiful.
2: Did you go alone?
1: I started alone.
2: Have you ever been to Finland?
1: No.
2: Neither have I, but I hear it's amazing. Full of blue eyes and green trees and yellow flowers.
1: And in the winter, the air is so dry you can walk naked in the snow.
2: Let's go to Finland.
1: What about your play?
2: I hate the play.
1: Stephen, will you kiss me?
2: Why?
1: I want to see what it would be like.
2: Well?
1: Do you really mean that about Finland?
2: Passionately.
1: Do you expect me to believe that I or any other woman could make you hate your play?
2: Of course not. Of course not. I knew the play was all wrong before you came.
1: Stephen Gay, I don't believe you.
2: Will you believe me in Finland?
1: The Ile-de-France leaves tonight.
2: Fine. We can change to Southampton. What time does the Ile-de-France sail?
1: 10.
2: Got your passport?
1: Always.
2: Can you be packed by 10?
1: I can try.
2: You're lovely. Kiss me. Okay?
1: Marvelous.
2: Heart go pity-pat?
1: You fiend! You devil! So, you were play-acting. Just to prove that a man past 50 could be...
2: Romantic. Did I do it well?
1: You had me fooled.
2: No, not really.
1: Well, couldn't you see?
2: Yes. But after all, you're an excellent actress.
1: Goodbye, Stephen. Believe it or not, I was ready to go to Finland.
2: Genevieve, this is absolutely preposterous. But I'm dying to go to Finland with you, on my word of honor.
1: As a playwright?
2: No, as a gentleman.
1: I'll get the tickets. I'll go right back to my hotel.
3: Excuse me.
2: Yes, Linda?
3: Your 5 o'clock pill, Mr. Gay.
2: Oh, thanks.
3: You're welcome, Mr. Gay.
1: I must rush. I'll telephone you. Au revoir.

0: Lager.
1: Yes, sir?
0: I'm leaving for Finland tonight.
1: Very well, sir.
0: Isn't it exciting?
1: Very, sir. This time of year, you'll find the climate still mild in Finland.
0: Lager.
1: Yes, sir?
0: I shall miss you.
1: Thank you, sir. I'll pack your things.
0: Good. Linda?
2: Yes, Mr. Gay?
0: Get Mr. Benham on the phone, will you? No, better not. He'll talk my head off. Take a letter. Got your pad?
2: Yes, Mr. Gay.
0: Dear Bill, when you get this, I'll be on the Ile de France on the first lap to Finland, period. Forget old love, and save yourself a lot of headaches, period. Nobody cares about that old fool anyway. I'm quitting. I'm going to live. Where was I?
2: Nobody cares about that old fool anyway.
0: On second thoughts, Linda, kill the letter. I'll send him a radiogram from the boat. And Linda, you're discharged with my compliments, my gratitude, my affection. Now we'll have to give you a nice present. Now, what would you like most in the world?
2: Nothing, thank you.
0: Oh, come, Linda. I'm serious. Would you like a car, a trip to Europe, maybe a trousseau? Haven't you got a boyfriend?
2: No.
0: Now, don't be silly. You're a fine-looking girl. You'd make any man a splendid wife. Tell you what, write yourself a check for 6 months' salary.
2: The amount you owe me is $41.65 here.
0: What's this?
2: A check for the correct amount. Today is the fourth day of the week. My salary is 60 a week. 4 days makes 40, and I paid $1.65 for that parcel post package yesterday.
0: What's the matter, Linda? What have I done?
2: Nothing's the matter.
0: But you're angry.
2: No, I'm accurate. You've discharged me, haven't you?
0: Well, that's not quite the way to...
2: Yes or no?
0: Yes.
2: Now we're through, aren't we?
0: Looks that way.
2: You're no longer my employer.
0: No.
2: And I'm no longer your secretary.
0: Right.
2: We're two human beings together.
0: Yes, Linda.
2: A man and a woman.
0: A man and a woman.
2: Well, before I say goodbye, I want you to know that I love you. I want you to know that the 3 years and 2 months I've spent with you have been the most wonderful, painful, happiest years I've ever had or hoped to have. You hardly knew I was on Earth, but... Well, you've given me more than you could have given your wife or any other woman or your friends or your audience.
0: But Linda...
2: I had you when you were alone. You've spoiled every other man I knew for me. You did that in the first month. I don't think I'll ever forget a single look of your face, a single word you said. You've done a terrible thing. You opened my eyes and my heart, and you never touched me. Oh, it hurt. Every bit of it hurt. How could it not hurt? It was so beautiful. And if you think I can walk out of this house quietly, that you can smile me away with money and a few new dresses, you think I can walk out of here without wanting to kill you? Without wanting to cut my initials into every day you're going to live, you're crazy. Goodbye and try to forget me.
0: Hey! Let me look at you. You old strange creature. You lovely creature. Let me look at you. Oh, I'm not patronizing you. I'm seeing you. Linda, you're grand. Gosh, if I were only 35 or 40 instead of 51. What do you want of me, Linda?
2: Nothing.
0: That's not true.
2: I know it's not.
0: What do you want of me, Linda?
2: I don't know. Everything. Anything.
0: Where do you live, Linda?
2: West 10th Street.
0: Apartment?
2: Yes.
0: Are your parents dead? You went to college or something, didn't you?
2: 3 years.
0: Linda, I know you won't believe it, but you'll get over this.
2: Will I?
0: Yes, you will. You're young. The world is full of fascinating people, much more fascinating than I am.
2: You know that isn't true.
0: Oh. Am I, physically attractive to you?
2: Yes.
0: Honey, when you get right down to it, I can't think offhand of a man you know who could make you forget me. I'm a unique combination, and I know myself too well. I've been around too much to deny that I'm charming.
2: You're wonderful.
0: I know I am. But Linda, my sweet, I don't love you. I don't love anybody.
2: I know that. You don't have to tell me.
0: Well, supposing I did love you. Supposing, for the sake of argument, that I fell in love with you. It'd be worse. Picture a man of 51. Why, it's like the situation in Old Love. Oh. Linda, get your notebook.
2: It's right here.
0: Take this down. Ready?
2: Ready.
0: Linda, this is marvelous. Do you realize what you've done for me? Angel, you've saved my play. Why didn't I think of it before? She makes

0: love to him. Get it? How beautifully simple. She makes love to him. It whitewashes the old boy completely. God bless you, Linda. Oh, I'm in love with the play all over again. Aren't you?
1: I always was.
0: Take this down. Goodbye. But before I go, I want you to know I love you. Do you remember what you said after that?
1: I can't remember a thing.
0: Doesn't matter. I believe you said, the years I've spent with you have been pure torture. Every hour, every second, every day. Period. You've done a terrible thing to me. Period. You opened my eyes and my heart, and you never touched me. Period.
1: Yes, I said that. That's what I said.
0: It hurt. Every bit of it hurt. How could it not hurt? It was so lovely.
1: Beautiful.
0: Yes, that's it. And if you think I can walk out of here without wanting to kill you, what matter? Aren't you writing it down?
1: Oh, give it to me again.
0: Linda, I'm a brute. But that shouldn't be news to you.
1: I'll get it. Hello? Yes, he's here. It's Genevieve Lang.
0: Linda, dear, do you love this play as much as I do?
1: More.
0: Do you think this new scene is going to make a difference?
1: Yes, I do.
0: Then give me the phone. Hello, Genevieve. You there? The what? The bridal suite? Oh, well, I'll tell you, Genevieve, I don't know if you'll quite understand. No. Listen, you'll go through the ceiling when you hear this. But on the other hand, it means a wonderful part for you. Yes. Yes. Yes. Well, all I ask is you let me read you the new scene when it's written. Genevieve, listen. Hello. Hello? Linda.
1: Yes.
0: I'm not going to Finland.
1: Well, I'm glad to hear it. Shall we finish writing the scene?
0: By all means, my dear. Now, where were we?

0: 7 months pass, and during that time, some rather surprising events take place. For one thing, Stephen's play reaches Broadway, and in the cast of players are not only Miss Darling, Dickie Reynolds, and myself, but Linda Brown, Stephen's former secretary, whom he is persuaded to take the role intended for Genevieve Lang. Now, it is a morning in May, and Linda has just entered Stephen's study, where she is greeted by the butler.
1: Good morning, Miss Linda.
2: Good morning, Flogdon. Where's Mr. Gay?
1: He went to your apartment. Didn't you see him?
2: How long ago?
1: About a half hour. He tried all night to get you on the telephone.
2: I know.
1: And he went to your house twice, but apparently you weren't in.
2: He nearly broke down the door.
1: He said he was going to break down the door this morning.
2: Where did Mr. Gay dine last night?
1: At home, Miss Linda.
2: Alone?
1: Very much alone, Miss Linda. If I may say so, there was an air of melancholy about him, a strange, brooding loneliness. And if you will permit me to quote...
2: And what did Mr. Gay do all last evening?
1: He paced madly up and down this room.
2: Alone?
1: Alone.
2: I don't believe a word you say.
1: I've told you the truth, Miss Linda. On my word of honor as a gentleman's gentleman.
2: Oh, please, Blondo, don't be offended. I don't blame you for being loyal to your master. He's been good to you. But as for me, well, I've come for my things.
1: What things, Miss Linda?
2: There are 7 photographs of me in this house. I want them. And my knitting and... Oh, yes, this lampshade. I painted it myself and he never liked it anyway.
1: Is that all, Miss Linda?
2: That's all.
1: Well, I assume the responsibility of refusing to deliver the articles you name.
2: Then I'll take them.
1: Oh, good morning, Mr. Gay.
3: Bogdell.
1: Yes, sir.
3: Get out of here.
1: Very well, Mr. Gay.
3: What are you doing here, Linda?
2: I've come for my things.
3: That's what I expected.
2: Well, haven't you anything to say for yourself?
3: Haven't I anything to say for myself? What, for instance?
2: Well, for instance, goodbye, I don't love you anymore. I hope I never see you again. We agreed, didn't we, to be brutal, to be honest, when the moment came?
3: Are you crazy?
2: Of course I'm crazy. Don't pretend you just discovered it. And you're crazy. That's why when a time like this comes, we shouldn't lower ourselves to the level of sanity.
3: But...
2: I demand that we keep our hate on the same high mountain where you put our love. Do you know what day yesterday was? It was the 9th of May. 7 months ago yesterday, I was nothing to you. And you were everything to me. You discharged me. I was willing to go. I told you I loved you, but it was an exit speech. I didn't ask for mercy. You pulled me back. You begged me to rehearse in your play. I never wanted to be an actress. Well, I became an actress. Then on the opening night, you said you fell in love with me. And I believed you. We promised each other it would be breathless and magical or nothing at all. You said, the wonder that's in us is our love. And when that wonder goes, let's not live kindly, sweetly, disgustingly with just each other. Did you or did you not say it?
3: Well, it's rather naively phrased. But I said it.
2: Did you or did you not mean it?
3: Of course I meant it.
2: Well, then, how could you yesterday on the 7th monthly anniversary of the day you discharged me, how could you break our date?
3: Did you read my note?
2: Of course I read it.
3: Well, I think it was very clear.
2: What was clear about it? You walked into my apartment at 6:30.
3: And I found your young leading man on your bed.
2: And you left.
3: Well, what did you expect me to do?
2: If you had the least bit of poetry in you, you would have waited for me to come out of the shower.
3: Would you have liked it if you had found me standing there?
2: I would have loved it.
3: You would have enjoyed explaining?
2: Explaining? Well, I should have refused to explain.
3: Well, that makes everything clear.
2: Why did you refuse to answer your telephone?
3: I thought that was covered in my note.
2: Why did you put the note on Dickie's chest?
3: Oh, seemed the natural thing to do.
2: Well, suppose he woke up and read it before I came out.
3: Oh, can he read?
2: Beautifully.
3: Why did you telephone me if you didn't intend to explain?
2: I telephoned you for having put me in your show, for having introduced me to the world of the theater which I love.
3: Then why did you refuse to answer your telephone when I called you at midnight?
2: Because I decided I had nothing to thank you for. You needed me in your play. I made good, and you got just as much out of the whole miserable mess as I did.
3: May I ask you a question?
2: You may.
3: Why are you angry at me?
2: I'm not angry at all. This is despair. Because your faith in me is gone and everything's over.
3: I have all the faith in the world in you. But I know too much about life, about women. You might be an angel straight from heaven, so long as you're young and I'm old. I tell you, there's no substitute for youth. Every night in that play, Dickie takes you in his arms. Every night in words that I wrote. His youth calls to you. Every night. And 2 matinees a week.
2: You're jealous.
3: Dying of it.
2: Well, couldn't you see that Dickie was drunk?
3: Don't. No matter what you say, it'll be something that I said in a similar situation.
2: Stephen.
3: Oh, Linda, Linda.
2: Stephen, do you love me?
3: What do you think?
2: Oh, I think yes. And I love you. I'm tired of asking you to marry me. But we must let the world know we belong to each other. Otherwise, why shouldn't a young man come to see me?
3: But I want young men to come to see you. The field is free. You don't have to tell me what Dickie was doing in your bedroom. I know nothing happened. All night long, I was telling myself that.
2: Oh, Stephen, darling, let's never do things like this to each other again, shall we?
3: Never. Darling.
2: Yes, dear.
3: What did he do? Just walk in.
2: Oh.
3: Dickie Reynolds.
2: Oh, you angel, haven't I told you about that yet?
3: Not that I can remember.
2: Well, he walked in unannounced and very tight. I was surprised. You know Dickie never drinks or smokes. And I couldn't figure out what he came for, because I don't think I've exchanged more than 50 words with the boy during the 6 months we've been in the show. Well, he talked about the traffic, and I talked about the weather, and then suddenly, like a gentleman of the old school, he fell asleep in his chair. Well, it got to be time for me to dress for dinner, so I went in to dress. When I came out from my shower, there on my bed was your note, and under it was Dickie.
3: Lynn? Yes, Fargo?
1: Mr. Dickie Reynolds to see you, sir.
2: Dickie?
3: Linda, do you suppose he knows you're here?
2: Of course not.
3: Do you want to stay? He might wonder what you're doing here.
2: Well, you bet I want to stay. And I wish when he comes in you'd say, "This is my girl. And what the deuce were you doing in her apartment?"
3: My dear, when you're an old lady and I'm your handsome young sweetheart, on that day, I'll flatter you by branding on your forehead private property. But right now, I'd like you to go.
2: Go?
3: Down the back way, so he won't know you're here.
2: Just as you like, Stephen, but I'll be back.
3: All right, but not now. Go.
2: Yes, Stephen.
3: Goodbye. Loggle, show Mr. Reynolds in.
4: Hello, Mr. Gay.
3: How are you?
4: Fine. How are you?
3: Great. Sit down.
4: Mr. Gay, I know you're wondering why I'm here. Well, I gave Mr. Benham my notice this morning. I thought I'd drop in and tell you so you wouldn't hear it from somebody else.
3: Is anything the matter, Dickie?
4: I'm quitting the theater.
3: Isn't that a rather sudden decision?
4: Well, I had a chance to buy a ranch in Wyoming. My father left me a little money, so I bought it.
3: A ranch? That's one of those places where you get up early in the morning, isn't it?
4: 5 a.m.
3: You're crazy.
4: No, you're crazy. Everybody in the theater is crazy. I don't like them. I like good, sincere, two-fisted, straight-from-the-shoulder men. If I hadn't been in a dramatic show at college, I'd never have gotten into such an unhealthy atmosphere. All the men are show-offs, looking in the mirror all the time. And the women are worse.
3: Tell me about the women, Dickie.
4: They're unwholesome. I like a woman who falls in love, marries, has kids, and makes a home. Am I right or not?
3: You're absolutely right.
4: Sure I'm right. All the women in the theater care about is getting emotional from 8:30 to 11 every night. And then they've got nothing left to give to the generation of tomorrow.
3: I didn't know that you were concerned about the generation of tomorrow.
4: I am.
3: Well, Dickie, I'm sorry you're going to leave the show. But I'm glad you found yourself before you became a character actor.
4: So am I. You know, most of us don't find ourselves until it's too late.
3: Yes, Blanco?
1: Miss Linda Brown is downstairs, sir. Shall I show her up or ask her to wait?
3: Linda, how nice. Ask her to come up, will you, Floggle?
1: Yes, sir.
4: Well, I guess I'll be going.
3: No, no, don't go. You and Linda are, friends, aren't you?
4: Oh, sure.
3: She's a great girl, when you really get to know her.
4: She was your secretary once, wasn't she?
3: Yes, and sometimes I wish I hadn't got her in the show. She's not a bad actress, but she was the best secretary I ever had.
2: And you'll never find one as good again.
3: Oh, hello, Linda.
2: Hello, Stephen. My, you're looking well. Hello, Dickie.
4: Hello, Linda.
2: I hope I'm not intruding.
3: Not at all. Did you hear the news about Dickie? He's leaving the show.
2: Oh, really?
3: Yes, isn't it too bad? He's bought a cow ranch.
2: Well, who are they going to get in his place? I hope they get Oscar Ferroni, don't you? I think he's so romantic.
3: You mean that bushy-haired fellow who sprawls picturesquely on floors?
2: Mm-hmm. I think he plays men awfully well. Oh, Dickie, you must tell Mr. Gay about all the fun you had yesterday afternoon in my apartment.
4: Yesterday afternoon? Oh. Oh, so that's where I was. Oh, Zealand, that's terrible. I don't quite know what to say. You see, I never drink, and yesterday I bought the ranch, and, well, the real estate man and I had a couple. Oh, did you have any trouble getting rid of me?
2: I don't know. I left you there. You might call on my maid and get the rest of the story from her.
5: Hello? Yes, this is Stephen Gay. Yes? All right. Just a moment. Linda, Dickie, excuse me, it's Benham. I'll take the call in the bedroom.
2: I think I'll go, Stephen. I can see you another time.
5: Oh, please, I'll be right back. Entertain Dickie like a nice girl.
4: Thank you for staying.
2: Why should you thank me for staying?
4: Linda, listen to me.
2: Dickie, what's the matter with you?
4: You. I'm quitting the show on account of you.
2: Oh?
4: Now, don't look at me like that. That's the way you've been looking at me for 6 months, as if I was the wallpaper on the wall. Oh, Linda, I didn't buy a ranch yesterday. I had to see you. I couldn't stand it any longer. I took a couple of drinks. Oh, I don't know how many, so I could break through that look of yours.
2: Oh, Dickie, you poor foolish boy. What have I done to you?
4: Oh, nothing. I love you so much I can't see straight, that's all. Now, goodbye.
2: Oh, Dickie, wait. Well, of all things.
5: Hello? Where's Dickie?
2: He wanted to go. I didn't stop him.
5: You didn't mean what you said about Oscar Ferroni, did you?
2: Stephen, will you marry me?
5: Will you stick to the subject? What about Ferroni?
2: Kiss me, Stephen.
5: You do love me, don't you?
2: I'd like to see anybody try to stop me.
5: You make me very happy.
2: Will you marry me?
5: I'm weakening.
2: Oh, darling, darling.
5: What are you crying about?
2: Let's do it right away.
5: All right. You know, I've always wanted to, don't you?
2: Have you?
5: I only hesitated because I wasn't really sure that you loved me.
2: But now you are, aren't you?
5: Well, somehow, I am. Let's go up to Greenwich tomorrow morning.
2: It's a date.
5: Happy?
2: Blissfully.
5: You know, if I were writing a play, I'd have Dickie in love with you.
2: Why?
5: Well, that's a better reason for leaving a show than a cow ranch. And then I'd hint to the audience either that he's not really going away or that you like him more than you're telling. Then that's how it would be in a play. And this is life. And life never makes sense. Does it?
6: In a moment, Act Two of Accent on Youth, starring Cyril Richard and Sally Forrest. This is NBC, the National Broadcasting Company.

0: Now, Act Two of the Best Plays production of Accent on Youth by Samson Raphaelson, starring Cyril Richard and Sally Forrest. Here again is John Chapman.
1: Let's go back, shall we, to that fabulous penthouse apartment. Here, Stephen Gay is somewhat surprised to find Dickie Reynolds waiting for him.

0: Carl Dicker. What was it you wanted to see me about?
1: It's about Linda, Mr. Gay.
0: What about Linda?
1: I've got to see her.
0: Well, you know where she lives.
1: I tried to see her, but she wasn't at home to me. You see, Mr. Gay, I finally told her.
0: Told her what?
1: Good Lord, Mr. Gay, can't you see I'm in love with the girl?
0: Oh. So that's why you quit the show?
1: Sure, that's why I quit. I couldn't stand it, her acting as if I wasn't on Earth. Me holding her in my arms every night and her acting as if I wasn't on Earth.
0: What did you tell her?
1: What I'm telling you.
0: What did she say?
1: Well, I didn't wait to find out. I lost my nerve. I bolted. It was while you were on the telephone with Mr. Benham.
0: Why didn't you stay? You fool. She'd have jumped into your arms. What do you want of me? Why did you come here?
1: Will you help me?
0: Help you? I'll give her to you. She's due here, as a matter of fact, almost any minute. Well, I'll be gone and she'll find you. And if she wants to know what happened to me, tell her... Well, tell her I got a great idea for a play and went down the river to think it over.
1: Oh, Mr. Gay, how will I... What will I say to her?
0: Well, what do you expect me to do? Write your love scene for you?
1: Oh, naturally not. That'd be ridiculous.
0: What did you tell her a while ago?
1: Well, I said... I love you so much, I can't see straight.
0: Not bad.
1: Honestly? Do you think if I said the same thing to her...
0: No. That's only good for the first time.
1: Yeah, I guess you're right.
0: Now, this thing is getting me. I could write that scene for you so that you couldn't miss. If, in her heart, she really cares about you.
1: See, Mr. Gay, would you?
0: Oh. Let's see. You'd be sitting here. The door opens, and she comes in. First, she doesn't see you. And you tell her that you're leaving for Europe tonight. Take it. Say the Ile-de-France. And tell her you're going because of her. Whether she likes it or not, she has changed your whole life. She has made life more beautiful, more exciting, more painful. Be sure and get that in.
1: More beautiful, more exciting, more painful.
0: Right. There's nothing as dull as just, I love you. Now, this is a goodbye scene. That's what makes it strong. Now, she's never going to see you again. At the door, turn and ask her to kiss you goodbye. Do you think you can do that?
1: I know I can.
0: Right. Well, the rest is up to you.
1: Let's see. Suppose she won't kiss me.
0: She will. It's a goodbye scene. Any woman would. You'll find out all you need to know. We all will.
1: See, Mr. Gay, you're brilliant.
0: Maybe I am, and maybe I'm not. But I'll leave you now, so that you'll be alone when Linda comes.

0: Stephen! Oh, Dickie. Where's Mr. Gay?
1: Well, he went out and he said that
0: When will he be back?
1: Well, he didn't say.
0: What are you doing here?
1: Well, I came... Linda, will you listen to me?
0: No. I don't want to hear a word you have to say. I don't want to see you. I don't want to be in the same room with you. Either you go or I go.
1: I'll go, but before I go, I want to tell you that this is goodbye.
0: Good. And go as far away as you possibly can. Nothing would please me better than to know that you were in China or Europe or New Zealand.
1: All right.
0: Or anywhere where you couldn't pester me on the telephone.
1: Shut up.
0: Dickie.
1: Now listen to me.
0: You take your hands off me. Let me go. Let me go.
1: I love you.
0: What's the matter with you? Are you crazy?
1: I love you.
0: Well, I hate you. Now you let me go.
1: I love you. I love you. I love you. I love you. I love you.
0: Dickie,
1: Linda.
0: Oh, Dickie, darling.

0: 5 months have elapsed since last we looked into Stephen Gay's study. Old love has long since closed. Linda and Dickie are happily living in Connecticut. Now, as the October day draws toward evening, there is something different about Stephen. Something resigned, perhaps. Or it may be that his spectacles make him look older. He's looking on as Flogdell and I finish a game of checkers.
1: Have you moved, Mr. Galloway?
0: Yes, I jumped you.
1: Well, I'm sorry, sir. I shall have to jump you three.
0: Huh?
1: And that gives me another king.
0: Oh, my. I didn't see that. Did you, Stephen?
2: My dear Frank, I saw it coming 10 minutes ago.
0: Well, I haven't noticed you winning any games from Flogdell.
1: It's my observation that artists are never good checker players, sir.
2: Now jump him, Frank. You've got to, you know.
0: Where? Oh, yes. Oh.
2: Well, that's game.
1: Sorry, Mr. Galloway.
2: Come on, Frank. Give Flogdell his quarter.
0: Yes. You are.
1: Thank you.
0: I don't mind losing, Stephen, but you constantly distract me with your asides.
2: Well, what about your humming and drumming with your knuckles? You call that checker manners? I challenge you to a game without sound effects.
0: No, I've had enough checkers for one evening. I could use another drink, though.
2: Flogdell, will you get us all one, please?
1: Certainly, sir. I'll just fetch some fresh ice cream.
2: You know, Frank, I miss old love.
0: Oh, I'm glad it's over. That play affected my life. It did something to all of us. Linda marrying Dickie, Miss Darling getting a Hollywood contract. I thought it would be a smash hit, but who would have predicted that it would turn out just another show?
2: You're depressing me.
0: Oh, it was a splendid piece of work. But I think your next should be a comedy.
2: I haven't got a next.
0: What's the matter with you?
2: Nothing. I'm getting old, that's all.
0: Well, so am I.
2: Well, you are old.
0: You say it as if it were a crime instead of a pleasure.
2: Well, you like it, don't you?
0: Stephen, you ought to go out more, see people. Why, you know half New York. After all, at your age, a man should begin to enjoy life, travel, see new countries.
2: I've been thinking about it, Frank. But every time I sit down with a map and a travel folder, I realize there's no trip as beautiful as Act One of a new play.
1: Miss Genevieve Lang calling, sir.
2: Genevieve Lang?
1: She says she wishes to see you only for a moment, sir.
2: Oh. All right. Show her up.
1: Pardon me, Mr. Galloway, but I promised Mrs. Galloway that you'd make your exit by 10:15.
0: Oh, yes. Thank you, Flogdell. Well, goodbye, Stephen.
2: Goodbye, Frank.
0: Stephen, think over what I said. You're alone too much. You ought to bring youth into your life. I may say that I'm glad a young lady is visiting you. And furthermore...
2: Flogdell says exit, Frank, not exit speech.
0: As I was saying, good night, Stephen. I let myself out.
2: Good night, Frank. Genevieve Lang. What can she want? Well, Mr. Gay, shall we keep on our spectacles and look a little older? Or take them off and pretend we can still see without them?
3: Stephen!
2: Genevieve!
3: You must forgive my rushing in like this. But I was at the opera, and in the first intermission, I glanced at my program, and what do I see? The date! October 9th. I flew out, bought some flowers, jumped into a taxi, and here I am.
2: They're beautiful, Genevieve. Thank you. But,
3: But what? I suppose the 9th of October doesn't mean a thing to you.
2: Well, it was the day, Wasn't it the day when...
3: It was. And it was the luckiest day of my life. Do you know what happened to me?
2: I've often wondered.
3: I went to Finland.
2: Did you?
3: I did. Stephen, the Finns are the most wonderful people in the world. I brought one back with me. I've been on the verge of calling you 1,000 times, but you know what a dither one gets into when buying a trousseau. Keep next Monday free. You're coming to my wedding.
2: With pleasure, my dear child.
3: And now, goodbye. Knut will wonder what's become of me, and he has a Finnish temper.
2: What's Knut like? Young or rich?
3: Nobody's poor in Finland. And he's exactly my age, only he doesn't know it.
2: Genevieve, you haven't changed a bit.
3: Oh, yes, I have.
2: How?
3: I'm in love. Try it yourself sometime.
2: I have, thank you.
3: You don't look very happy.
2: I lost.
3: Somehow, I can't imagine you losing a girl if you really wanted to hold her.
2: I gave her away. Why, the boy wouldn't have had a chance. But I saw something between them and I wrote his love scene. I gave him the setting. I put the words into his mouth. Well, I did a good job. And now they're happily married.
3: Oh? Do you think that was very bright?
2: Oh, there's no fool like an old playwright. Genevieve, I always thought that when one got older, one got wiser. Well, it doesn't help. You know what it's all about, and don't let anybody tell you that that lessens the pain.
3: Stephen, why don't you travel? Look what it's done for me. See new places, new faces, get out in the open air, play golf.
2: I loathe golf.
3: I tell you what, join us at the opera, and then we'll all go somewhere.
2: I detest opera.
3: Well, there's only one thing left for you to do.
2: And I don't like suicide.
4: Hello. May I come in?
2: Good evening.
4: Hello, Stephen.
2: Do you ladies know each other? Miss Lang, Miss Brown. I mean, Mrs. Reynolds.
3: How do you do?
4: How do you do? I suppose you don't know what today is, Stephen.
2: Tuesday?
4: It's October the 9th.
2: So it is.
4: I brought you some flowers.
2: So I see.
3: Aren't they lovely?
4: Where can I put them? Oh, never mind. We can throw these others out. They're a little wilted.
3: They are not.
4: Oh, I'm sorry. Did you bring them?
3: Stephen, I'll see you another time. Good night.
2: Good night.
4: Were those her flowers?
2: They were.
4: What is she to you?
2: How did you get in here, and what do you want?
4: You've got to answer my question, Stephen. What is she to you?
2: A friend.
4: What do you mean, a friend?
2: A girl I never was in love with.
4: Stephen, will you take me back?
2: Is that how little you know me?
4: Oh, you've got to take me back. You don't know what I've been through. I've been in hell for 5 months. No matter what I've done to you, I've paid for it. I led a life of torture. You're the only one who can save me.
2: Don't you love Dickie anymore?
4: I can't stand him.
2: You loved him when you married him, didn't you?
4: Well, I thought I did. It all happened so quickly, how could I tell? Well, Stephen, why didn't you tell me what a dreadful thing youth is?
2: Dreadful?
4: Why didn't anybody tell me? We went to Santa Barbara. Here's a typical honeymoon day. Out of bed at 7 a.m., not p.m. 3 hasty kisses, a shower, and then we play tennis. What do I know about tennis? Then sweating and limp, another shower, 2 hasty kisses, and swimming, while I sit on the beach and watch him do his setting up exercises. Then a home in Connecticut, fox hunting, golf, polo. 5 months of it, Stephen. 5 months without nightlife, without the theater, without glasses of beer pounding the table because somebody's got something crazy and beautiful and passionate to say to somebody else. Without poetry and laughter and... Without you, Stephen.
2: Where's Dickie?
4: He's at the Waldorf.
2: Does he know you're here?
4: No.
2: Where does he think you are?
4: Well, I don't know. I left him a note telling him goodbye and that I wanted a divorce.
2: Does he still love you?
4: What do you think?
2: I think he does. And I think you should go back to him.
4: Don't you care for me anymore?
2: No.
4: I know I've hurt you, Stephen, but I'll make it up to you. It's been a wonderful and a terrible year for both of us, but we're ready for each other now.
2: I would like it very much. If I never saw you anymore, or heard from you, or anything.
4: Stephen, I know I hurt you dreadfully, but... Oh, please give me another chance. I'll never make the mistake of leaving you again.
2: Waldorf Astoria. Mr. Richard Reynolds, please.
4: What are you doing?
2: I'm going to have your husband come and get you. Are you sure he doesn't answer? Will you ring him again, please? Come in. What is it, Flugel?
1: It's Mr. Reynolds, sir.
2: Oh. Send him up.
1: I beg your pardon, sir, but he's not precisely in the apartment. He seems to be in quite a state, and I thought it best not to admit him until I'd consulted with you.
2: Does he know Miss Linda is here?
1: I took it upon myself to say that she was not here, sir.
2: Let him come out.
1: Very well, sir.
2: Linda, that door leads to the bedroom. I wish you would take it, please, and let yourself out the other door into the hall and find your way out of this house.
4: Very well, Stephen. Goodbye.
2: Goodbye.
1: Mr. Richard Reynolds, sir.
2: Why, hello, Dickie. How are you? About time you came to see me. Where's Linda?
5: You know darn well where she is.
2: Do I?
5: She's right here in this apartment.
2: Loglaw, has Mrs. Reynolds been here this evening?
5: Now, be careful what you say.
1: No, sir.
2: Look here, I don't recall inviting you into my apartment.
1: Pardon me, sir, but if you've changed your mind about seeing this gentleman, it would be a pleasure to show him out, sir.
5: You and who else?
1: Just I, sir.
2: Thank you very much, Plunkett, but I'm afraid you might lose your temper. You may go.
1: Very well, sir.
5: Now, where does that door go to?
2: It opens into my bedroom. But before you make a move in that direction, I wish to call your attention to the fact that you're the United States of America and not Princeton.
5: 1 hour ago, Linda slipped out of the hotel. She left this note.
2: Good Lord.
5: You were the first one I suspected.
2: Me?
5: Yes, you. For 5 months, all I've heard morning, noon, and night is Stephen Gay. And like a fool, I was broad-minded. I was dumb enough to believe there's one gentleman in a lousy world of the theater. Well, I know better now.
2: Just what is it that you want to know now?
5: My wife, carrying a bouquet of flowers, walked around this block 5 times, and then she entered your house. Well, if you think you can make a fool of me, you're mistaken. I live in a respectable community. I've got a position to maintain. And if anybody gets the divorce, I get it.
2: Dickie, will you be good enough to sit down and tell me what this is all about?
5: And if she thinks she's going to get any alimony, she's got another think coming.
4: Stephen, where are the cigarettes? Oh, hello, Dickie.
5: Just what I expected to find. Deny that, Mr. Gay. Deny that my wife has just come out of your bedroom wearing what looks to be your bathrobe.
2: I do not deny it. Linda, won't you sit down?
4: With pleasure.
2: You wanted a cigarette, didn't you?
4: Please.
2: Light?
4: Thank you.
2: Have you read any good books lately?
4: Well, yes and no.
2: Lovely weather we're having.
4: I wouldn't put it past you.
5: Now listen to me, you two. Thought you were smart, didn't you, Mr. Gay? Deliberately giving me a love lesson, teaching me how to win her, passing your ex, whatever she was, off on me. Well, she was glad enough to get a husband. She just fell into my arms, and I didn't have to say a word except I love you. Well, we'll see who's going to get that divorce, Linda. Goodbye.
4: Steve.
2: Yes?
4: When I came in, I thought I wanted you, and I thought you'd have to want me if I wanted you. I thought in another 5 years, he'll be almost 60 and interested in bigger things than love. And I'll be 30, which nowadays is very young, and... Well, then we'll really be through with each other, and by that time, somebody else will probably have fallen in love with me, and somebody I'll probably be able to endure. You see, Stephen, I've become quite mature and realistic, don't you think? Not the romantic girl I once was, who thought life was a flame just because you lived and breathed. And to tell you the truth, I even thought so when I was walking around the block, but well, you must agree I'm being very sensible now.
2: You are, Linda. Very sensible.
4: And I have changed, haven't I?
2: Yes, you have. And,
4: well, knowing you as well as I do, well, after all, you've had your loves, you've even been married. And I'm sure in each case you thought... It was the one great love. It was the mountaintop. It was the glory that will never end, just as you did with me. So the way I sum it up is, well, you can't warm over cold mutton, not unless you're a weakling. And you yourself said once that there's nothing uglier than ex-lovers being friends. So, well, I'm going to say goodbye, Stephen.
2: Linda.
4: Yes, Stephen.
2: When he told you he loved you, is that all he said? Just, I love you.
4: Oh, yes, Stephen.
2: Oh, dear. No matter what I do, it seems I can't escape from comedy. Linda, I think I've got the most exquisitely lyrical idea for a play anybody ever had since time began. Can you find something to write on, Linda?
4: Well, I think I left some old stenographer pads here. This row here, I think. Oh, yes, it's still here.
2: Take this down, please. Ready?
4: Ready, Stephen.
2: Act one. Scene one. A penthouse apartment in New York City. No. Change that. We'll open in the bedroom, darling, of a castle in space.
6: You have just heard the Best Plays production of Accent on Youth by Samson Raphaelson, starring Cyril Richard and Sally Forrest. And here again is your host, drama critic John Chapman.
7: I never did find out whether the play Stephen began dictating turned out to be a good one or a bad one. because Samson Rafelson has never told us about it. But I do know that Accent on Youth has been an enjoyable comedy, and that Mr. Richard, Miss Forrest, and their fellow actors have enjoyed doing it. Next week, we will switch from comedy to drama. Our play will be Sidney Kingsley's famous Pulitzer Prize winner, Men in White. This was a first play by a young dramatist, and very rarely does a first play win any prizes. Kingsley has made a habit of winning awards. His historical drama, The Patriots, was given the Critics' Circle Prize. And again, the critics honored him for his adaptation of Darkness at Noon. Kingsley is a slow and careful worker. He spent 2 years, for instance, on Detective Story. And now he has been working for a year on a new work that might be ready for next season. I hope so, anyway. This is Chapman saying goodbye until next week.

Accent on Youth by Samson Raphaelson was transcribed and adapted by Earl Hamner. Featured in the cast were Edwin Jerome as Frank Galloway, Leon Janney as Dickie, Ellen Clare as Genevieve, Edith Gresham as Miss Darling, and Gene Leonard as Flogville. Best Plays is an NBC production supervised by William Welch and directed by Edward King. Your announcer is Fred Collins. Remember, next week, Men in White, starring Richard Basehart.

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We like to feel that we bring you a special show train into Broadway, into the center of the live theater in America. You know, the theater is an interesting institution. It's been dying steadily since Shakespeare's time. Every year, several authorities read a few words over its grave, and yet, on it goes, year after year, in black ink and red, serving as a training ground for our actors, writers, and directors, and a proving ground for new dramatic ideas. Television, movies, radio, these are the mass dramatic media. 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On Best Plays, we try to bring a network audience close to the live theater of Broadway. 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
2: One compassionate study of marriage and divorce in England. One of the theater's great emotional dramas, Clements Danes, A Bill of Divorcement. Miss Dane's writings for the theater have always displayed superb and lasting craftsmanship, and among other achievements, A Bill of Divorcement has served as introduction for two now-famous theatrical Catherines. On Broadway, over 20 years ago, the play featured a young, then-unknown actress named Catherine Cornell, in the first of her long cycle of unforgettable performances. And on the screen, tonight's story introduced the remarkable Catherine Hepburn to moviegoers. Both Catherines played the role of Sydney, the 17-year-old daughter of the English family in the play, and tonight, as Sydney on the air, you'll be hearing Studio One's own leading lady, Miss Anne Burr. Everett Sloan is playing Hillary, Sydney's father, with Molly Ballantyne as Margaret, her mother. Our scene and time, the small country house of the Fairfields in an England of not so long ago.
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0: we're here.
1: Don't go in right away, darling. Stay here a bit.
0: Do you know what time it is? And it's cold.
1: Sydney, it's not every Christmas Eve one gets engaged.
0: Fancy. Mother to be married in a week. And now I... Oh,
1: don't act so astonished. You know you planned for me to propose tonight. Sydney, look this way a moment.
0: What? Oh, my good fool, are you trying to wake the whole house? Now I shall have to go in.
1: Sorry. All I wanted was a kiss.
0: There. Don't pretend that was the only one you got tonight.
1: Sydney.
0: It's no use, old thing. After all that racket, my Aunt Hester will be waiting for me at the head of the stairs with fire in her mid-Victorian eye. Night.
1: Night, darling.
0: Night. Here's a kiss in the wind for nothing. Sydney? Merry Christmas, Auntie.
2: Sydney, are you aware of what time it is?
0: Time? Oh, I imagine it's about...
2: And on the night before Christmas, too.
0: Yes. Well, peace on earth, Auntie, and goodwill toward me.
2: Really, Sydney, I think...
0: You'll wake Mother. Night.

0: I can't think who she could have been with at such an hour and on Christmas morning. Will you fill my coffee cup again, please, Margaret?
1: She's with Kit, of course.
0: Kit? Kit Pumphrey? The rector's son.
1: Yes.
0: I wonder what the rector said to that.
1: Oh, Kit's on a holiday.
0: I heard you tell her myself to be in by 12. If anything could make me approve of this marriage of yours...
1: Don't begin it
0: it's
1: again.
0: It's that your child will have a strong hand over her at last. A stepfather's better than nothing if you can call Gray Meredith a stepfather when her real father is still alive.
1: I don't.
0: What's the use of saying don't? He is alive. You can't get away from that.
1: Aunt Hester, please.
0: You know my feelings about divorce.
1: But I don't know why you should be unkind to me on Christmas morning.
0: My dear.